0: count walk.
1: Well, if you would have told me a guy like Paz, who has struggled with his location, would get to the number nine hitter in the order before he walked anybody, I'd be surprised. If you would have told me Luke Juhas would be who drew that walk, I'd be shocked. That is walk number five, count them five this season for Luke Juhas to go with 43 strikeouts. He is not a patient guy at the plate, but he was there, and he's on base.
0: He will lead off a first for Craddock at the dish. Right on the right, the one-out pitch is away for ball one. Paz losing a bit of that command here, and that's going to prompt LSU pitching coach Nate Yeske now for a mound visit. And that's a TM Floyd & Company consultation. If you want to work with an IT company that supports our local community through the American Red Cross, ALS Association, Meals on Wheels, Mugs for Moms, and many others, then work with TM Floyd & Company today. That was the key, Derek. You mentioned Marcos Paz's really strong command through the first eight hitters he faced. He struck out five of those Gamecocks. But in that at-bat with Juhas, starting to lose it just a bit.
1: Yeah, and you know, the thing that got me there was the fact that Aaron Beattie made the stop. All we've talked about since we got into town was the incredibly high amount of wild pitches for this LSU staff, pitchers and catchers. They only had one in the first game, and in reality, that was a great play by the catcher to block it with his chest protector, just rolled back out, and the Gamecocks got an extra base out of it. But they have not, so far, through 11 or so innings, done the things that have gotten them into trouble so often this year.
0: Looking to add to the lead. Top of the third, up 1-0. A man at first for Craddock with one out. After the mound visit, here's Paz's 1-0. It's an off-speed high for ball two. The fastball has been 94 to 95 for the freshman. It's topped out at 96 tonight. That changeup was at 88. Slight breeze pushing in from center towards the first baseline. A 2-0 pitch to Craddock. Juhas takes off. Pitch is swung on and missed. Thrown out of second base is in time. Luke Juhas is caught stealing in his first attempt on the season. It is the second out. In the top of the third inning, the bases are now empty for Carolina.
1: There seems to be some confusion here as to what happened. And what I mean by that is, well, I'm not sure if they're looking at Juhas to say, look, did you want us to challenge that? He came off the field, and I mean everybody in the dugout from the coaching staff was looking at it.
0: As the 2-1 pitch is offered to Craddock, he skies this ball to right field. A lot of height on it, racing it down to the right fielder, Patrick. He looks to make a sliding catch and does in the corner. Great play defensively from LSU to end the inning. We hope that doesn't kick some momentum over to their side as William Patrick tracked down a long fly ball and pulled on the sliding one-knee catch in right in that at-bat for Craddock. The Gamecocks go down in order despite getting a walk from Juhas, who's caught stealing. Midway through the third, Carolina 1, LSU nothing. Back after this local break on the Gamecocks Sports Network from Learfield.
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0: chased. Brandon Stone back to the bump after a three-up, three-down second inning, as he has faced seven Tigers so far, retired six of them, only giving up the one hit to Omar Serna Jr. on a first-inning double. He'll face 8-9-1, led off by William Patrick, a right-handed hitter. The first pitch Stone fires is fouled off the left side for strike one. Patrick trying to turn his strong defensive plays into some offensive success. Hauled in a great running catch to end the inning. Despite being the opposing team, one of those plays you just have to tip your cap to. Stone's 0-1 completely fools Patrick. He had a sword swing on it. Now nothing and two. Stone right back on the rubber and ready to go. The big right-hander turns and deals. His 0-2 punch off the plate as Patrick held off on the slider. Patrick, a freshman from Monroe, Louisiana. A top 100 draft prospect out of high school. 1-2 pitch. Soft contact to shallow right field. That will fall for a base hit. Second knock of the day for LSU is a leadoff single for William Patrick. And he represents the tying run for the Tigers in the bottom of the third for their 9-hole hitter, Tanner Reeves.
1: That's some hard luck for Brandon Stone. Good arm side run on that fastball. Just chewed up the right-handed hitter, but he got just enough of it to float it over Evans's head in the shallow right field. So not a bad pitch, not a real mistake or anything by Stone, but nonetheless, it's a leadoff base runner for the Tigers.
0: Just a little flare shot gets a man aboard. Here's Tanner Reeves, left-handed hitter. First offering from the righty Stone is in for strike one on the outside half of the plate.
1: Tell you, I got another look at the replay of that stolen base or that caught stealing with Luke Hughes. There's no question the coaches were wondering why Luke wasn't asking them to challenge that. It's one of those plays.
0: There's a pickoff throw is made to first. Back in time safely is Patrick.
1: The ball clearly beats him there, but then as he does a kind of a pop-up slide, it really looked to me like he avoided the tag by getting that right foot around the low tag. Surprised that he didn't ask for help from his coaches there.
0: The second pickoff throw over, back in time safely again, is Patrick. Well, it's the first time that Juhas has attempted a stolen base this season. And in what is now almost 150 career games, just his 14th career attempt.
1: And it was a hit-and-run attempt, but it was a good slider from Paz, and Craddock just swung and missed.
0: Stone's 0-1. Chopper back over the mound. Slow roller in is Evans. The flip to first, not in time. Patrick Evans did all he could to try and make a tremendous play out of that ball. But again, just another tough luck hit for Stone as Reeves is going to reach on a ball that traveled no more than 50 feet. Safe at first will be Reeves. Safe at second, the tying run, Patrick, at the top of the order in Braun.
1: That boy, Brandon Stone, no luck at all on giving up base hits on those two swings. Those are two really good pitches. The exit speed of that ground ball, 58 miles an hour. Ugh, that is frustrating.
0: Two on, nobody out. Braun shows bunt, lays it down, and it rolls foul. Strike one. Does have three sacrifice bunts this season in 42 games. Gamecocks trying to hold tight to a one-run lead. Bunts offered again, laid down, floated by Craddock. No, it gets under his glove, but Stone there able to recover and throw over to Patrick Evans, who was covering the first base bag. That's now the second straight week that Will Craddock has charged hard on a bunt attempt and almost got there, but just barely missed it.
1: Yeah, but I think he's charging too hard, too. I mean, that one, he sprinted right over top of the ball. He wasn't going to get that one on the fly. But you still got to be under control when you're coming in there. He almost collided with his pitcher last week. This time it was clearly his play.
0: Right on right here, Serna with two in scoring position and one out. The pitch is inside for ball one.
1: It's a good recovery by Stone to keep his composure after he thought that play was not going to be his to be made. And he ends up getting the out.
0: Serna has two hits in this series. Both are doubles. 1-0 pitch, hit in the air out towards right. Juhasz is going to find this one in the evening sky. He makes the catch, looking to gun a throw. It's going to come to the plate. Turnaround tag from LeCroy, not in time. Gamecocks will appeal and challenge the play at the plate. As it stands now, William Patrick successfully tagged from third, and this game is tied. But an incredible throw from Luke Juhasz makes it awfully close.
1: Yeah, Juhasz set up well.
2: South Carolina is challenging the ruling of safe at home plate.
1: Juhasz was set up well and threw a strike. The only thing about it was LeCroy had to come get it and then retreat. And the runner, with a smart move, slid to the back of home plate. And I don't know that Talmadge would have been able to get the tag to him, but Monty Lee had a much better angle on it than I did, and he did not hesitate to come out of that dugout and immediately ask for the challenge. 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
0: The play stands. The game is tied, and LSU has a runner at third with two outs. If it is overturned, the Carolina lead's intact. Here's the review.
2: After review, the runner was safe at home plate. Challenge and have one remaining.
0: So the Gamecocks are down to one challenge for the rest of this ball game, which is now a tied affair. South Carolina LSU knotted up at one apiece with two outs in the bottom of the third inning. And LSU now sits in a position where they have the go-ahead run 90 feet from home with a man at third base for Derek Curiel, one of their star hitters. Stands in from the left side. Right-handed pitcher Stone deals the plate. Curiel swings and hits a fly ball out to center, but figuring out in the skies is Bach. He makes the catch to end the inning. LSU ties it up on a sacrifice fly from Omar Serna Jr. as the freshman drives in his 31st run of the season in his 43rd game. After three, LSU and South Carolina are knotted up at a one apiece. More Carolina baseball on the way after we take this break. First, a message from the South Carolina Department of Agriculture.
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0: top of the fourth, a tie ball game at one apiece as South Carolina and LSU. Aflac is pleased to join the University of South Carolina and the Arnold School of Public Health in creating a healthy, active, fit, and fun lifestyle for South Carolina residents. Next time the opportunity presents, get outside and take a walk. Even if it's just around the block, you'd be amazed how quickly your steps will add up. South Carolina looking to retake the lead, and to lead things off will be the man who gave them that lead first, Tyler Bott, with a solo home run. In the first inning, Oppo Taco, the lefty hitter, sent it to left field for his sixth homer of the season and eighth of his career. Right on left, first pitch from Marcos Paz in the fourth is a strike call in the inside corner. A changeup pitch located for a strike. Bach 2-for-4 thus far in this series. The 0-1 swung through and missed for strike two. Paz went to the off-speed 80 on the inside edge. That's him. Right-hander turns and deals the 0-2 pitch. It nearly comes across the feet of Bach. He gets out of the way of it, and that's ball one. These two teams will conclude this weekend series tomorrow with a 3 o'clock Eastern first pitch. 1-2, toss to Box, swing and a miss, strike three. All three pitches that Marcos Paz located for strikes against Bott were off speed. It's the sixth strikeout of the day for the freshman right-hander for LSU. One gone in the top of the fourth. With the bases empty, here's Lee Croy. Talmadge batting average now at 290 as the pitch from Paz is outside, ball one. At 290 batting average, the top on the squad for South Carolina. He also co-leads the team in hits with 49, he and Scobie, who unsurprisingly are also the two names who have started and played in every game this season. Paz with another miss low, and that's ball two. Right on right, the pitch. Off the plate and away, ball three. Among Lee Croy's 49 hits, 8 home runs this season, the most for him in a single year at Carolina. 3-0 pitch. He's called a strike on the outside corner. 94 dotted by Paz. And the 3-1. Outside, that one not close. Ball four. Talmadge Lee Croy draws the walk. As he makes his way down to first, the on-base streak now up to 9 games for Talmadge.
1: And the base is on. The base is on balls record. He continues to climb in that category as well. That's his first of this series, but on the season now, that's 28 of them.
0: It's been a free pass machine. He's over at first and being checked on. You know he likes that, as the catcher is a steal threat for the Gamecocks. He gets back over with one out in the top of the fourth of a tie game.
1: Is that 129 now for his career?
0: It is. Right on left, here's Lezama. First pitch. Swinging a line drive in the air, tailing towards left center field, and it will be caught by Curiel. That ball had a slight curve to it, going left, thinking it may get away from Curiel, but the star center fielder able to track it down for the second out of the top of the fourth.
1: Well, yeah, it should have had that tail or that slice on it, but again, the wind blowing from center towards first base holds it up and allows Curiel to go get it. Gamecocks living hard right now.
0: Two down in the top of the fourth of a tie game. Lee Croy at first for Harmon. Right on right, first pitch, swing and a miss. Off-speed breaking ball for strike one. Harmon a line out to third. His last time up. U1. Harmon swings through it for strike two. That one was 88 away, more like a cutter. Lee Coy leads off of first with two outs. Here's the 0-2 pitch. It's off the plate and away. Harmon lays off of that one. Ball one. Dawson is South Carolina's top hitter in SEC play this season, hitting .333 in 10 games. 11 of his hits in conference play have been home runs. Rather, 4 of his 11 have been home runs. Chopper back to the mound, handled by the pitcher Pies. Runner tossed to first and in the inning. South Carolina will strand Lee Coy after he reached on a walk. Midway through the fourth, South Carolina and LSU are tied at one in the second game of this weekend slate in Baton Rouge. Back to North Carolina baseball after this local break on the Gamecocks Sports Network from Learfield.
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0: South Carolina in a tie game with LSU, 1-1 our score, going to the bottom of the fourth. 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Brandon Stone back to the bump for Carolina. Surrendering one run in the third after had some tough luck to begin the inning. Gave up two flare shot singles, one that didn't leave the infield. The run later scored following a sacrifice bunt and a sacrifice fly from LSU. First hitter he'll face here in the fourth is Cade Arambidi. And the first pitch he throws to Mr. Arambidi is fouled off the left side for strike one. The LSU catcher batting cleanup for the second straight game. Here's the 0-1. Outside and misses to even the count.
1: When you get as many ground balls as Stone gets, there are going to be some frustrating Baltimore chops that end up as base hits. But to get one in that last inning on the heels of the bloop that just got into the shallow right field, that's really frustrating.
0: Big eclipse, turns and deals. The 1-1 pitch is popped back foul. Strike two. Arambidi hitting .308 this season. In game one of today's doubleheader, went 1-for-4 while driving in two runs to give him 37 RBI on the season. Stone's 1-2 punch. Swinging a line drive to left, and that tails foul. Arambidi in his sophomore season. Last year as a freshman, made 19 starts. And hit .242. Now as a sophomore, one of those numbers hitting .308. And driving in 37. 1-2 pitch. Line drive to right center field. A base hit. His first of the day is a leadoff single in the bottom of the fourth. That's the fourth hit of the afternoon for LSU.
6: Now for LSU, Stephen Milam.
0: One aboard for Steven Monster Milam, the shortstop, who is 0-for-1 in this ball game.
1: We were talking earlier about what a thorn in the Gamecocks side he's been in his career. You go back to his freshman year when we didn't see LSU until Hoover. Then we saw them twice, and Milam was the big pain in the rear throughout both of those losses that South Carolina suffered.
0: Right on left, first pitch from Stone, in for a strike in the lower half.
1: In that first game, Milam was 4-for-5 with a run scored and 2 runs batted in.
0: As Aaron Beatty leads off a first, Stone's 0-1 pitch to Milam, hit in the air to left, tracking it in the skies to Lazama, and the left fielder makes the grab for the first out in the bottom of the fourth.
1: And in the second meeting in that series, it was Milam going 4-for-5 again. He had the same numbers in both games, and you were just kind of like, this can't be serious. This guy's wearing us out. So when he picked up where he was earlier today, you're just kind of like, when does this guy go on to pro ball?
0: He is in his draft year as a junior. He is retired for the first out here in the fourth. A man at first now for Seth Dardar. First pitch he sees, foul straight back, strike one. Dardar, a strikeout his last time up. The only one today for Stone. One out, bottom four, tie game at one. Right on left matchup, and Stone will check on the runner. For Dardar, we told you in his last at bat, he's a Louisiana native, and it's been an interesting journey to get back home playing for LSU. He started out his career at Columbia, the Ivy League in New York. Spent 2 years there, and then spent two years, at Kansas State as it pitches outside to Dardar. That's a 1-1 count. So spent 2 years at Kansas State, but only played one of those years. Missed all of 2024 with a medical redshirt. He's back at LSU to close out that collegiate campaign. 1-1 pitch from Stone. Fastball turned and fouled off to the right side. Strike two.
1: By the way, I want to correct myself. The second game Milam had in Hoover, he was 3-for-6. The 2 runs scored 2 RBIs, but that was the 2-run. The RBIs were the walk-off homer in the 10th to beat South Carolina. So, yes, 7 hits in 2 games as a freshman. And just torched Carolina.
0: Stone's 1-2 pitch. Swinging a line drive. Hard hit ball to right center field. Diving is Bach. He falls and can't get to it. And Tyler Bach is hurt. Running up and throwing is Juhas. The lead runner gets to third. Stopping at second is Dardar. And Tyler Bach is running down that fly ball to right center field. It looked like his feet almost got caught in the grass. Took a hard fall. He's now back up, and the training staff is not going to come out and check on him.
1: I'm anxious to see a replay here. As wet as this outfield was, I think the ball was sinking quicker than he realized. And when he was trying to plant and come forward to get that ball, that his foot came right out from under him because he was trying to change direction. But we don't have a monitor in our booth, and we're still trying to get a look at it from looking over to the booth next door. And we can't tell, but more hard luck for Brandon Stone, because that ball was hit well. It was 105 miles an hour off the bat, but it's certainly the way Tyler Bach goes to get the ball in the outfield. If that wind doesn't fool him there, I think he makes that catch, and you've got 2 outs in the inning and a runner still at first.
0: My initial concern for Bach was, of course, as he's continuing to bounce back from the shoulder injury that he incurred last weekend against Kentucky. The way he laid on the ground after missing that diving attempt, it really concerned me that he had re-aggravated the shoulder, but he will be okay and stay in this ball game as pitching coach Terry Rooney makes his way out for a mound conversation, which reminds me to tell you about T.M. Floyd & Company. You know, software development is projected for 22% over the next decade. So if you're an experienced programmer interested in helping companies code for the future, connect with T.M. Floyd & Company. Runners at second and third for LSU. In steps, Jack Ruckert, their second baseman. Our game is tied at 1 in the fourth. The 1-out pitch to Ruckert, swinging a high fly out to right center. Ranging on this one is Bach once more, and he's going to make this catch. Runner from third will tag. The throw is cut off on the infield. And LSU has taken a 2-1 lead in the bottom of the fourth. Both Tiger runs in this ballgame, scoring on sacrifice flies.
1: And that's where you feel bad for Brandon Stone. As we mentioned earlier, he doesn't miss a lot of bats. Strikeouts are not how he gets outs. So when he's seen some guys get on base in some hard luck ways, it's really frustrating because he can't come up with that big strikeout to eliminate the opportunity.
0: And at second, the pitch to William Patrick, a right-handed hitter, called strike one in the top half of the zone. Patrick, a single and a run scored last inning. Bottom of the fourth, LSU leading 2-1. With a man at second and two gone, Stone's 0-1 pitch. It's fouled off of the right side, nothing in two. LSU, the reigning national champs, on the outside looking in of this year's NCAA tournament picture. 26-21 overall and 7-15 in the league. The 0-2 pitch from Stone fouled off to the right side. We'll see the 0-2 again. Not just the defending champs, but winners of two of the last three national championships, 2023 and 25. Stone set at the letter. So the man at second. His 0-2 pitch is off the plate. Ball one. Patrick, much like some others in today's LSU lineup, is a home state kid. The 1-2 pitch, he rolls over foul to the left side. An interesting quote that I read from him when he signed to LSU out of high school was, quote, being from Louisiana, every kid in this state wants to play here. And that's certainly so. They are the premier brand in the state of Louisiana. There's a lot of really good mid-majors around, too. Lafayette, Monroe, among others. But nobody among the power elite schools top LSU in Louisiana. The 1-2 pitch, chop, third base side, handled by the shortstop, Scobie. Backstop throw to first. It is in time. K.J. Scobie makes a long throw from the back of the infield dirt to end the inning. LSU will strand a man at second, but they played a run for the second straight inning thanks to another sacrifice fly. And after four, LSU leads South Carolina 2-1. And we are back for more Carolina baseball after these messages, the first from Toyota.
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1: All right, time for the offense to get in gear. Carolina trailing 2-1, and only one hit. That was the Bach home run in the first inning. Earlier this afternoon, Carolina got a run in the first inning, never really threatened again. Got to try and change the pattern here against the freshman Paz. First pitch to Scobie in the dirt. He swings wildly and misses. Great defensive play by Scobie. to in the fourth, by the way. That was a long throw from deep in the hole. Showed a nice arm to make that out. Chops this one foul past third, and he's in an 0-2 hole. And then on the other end, heck of a stretch from Craddock. That was to the backhand side. He had to really extend and yet keep that toe on the bag, and he did a great job. Both guys did to get that out. But now we've got to find some offense. Pause ahead in the count, 0-2 to Scobie. Pitches in the dirt. Marcos Paz, so far, used 60 pitches to get through the first four innings. He struck out six of the 14 Gamecock batters he faced. LSU pitching staff leads the nation in strikeouts and strikeouts per nine innings. 1-2. Chop foul again. The Gamecocks, on the other hand, we were looking at this before the game tonight. In conference play, South Carolina's offensive numbers, strikeouts to walks. It is it's close to 4-1 strikeouts. It's just brutal. Pitch misses outside. You came in with 64 walks, 259 strikeouts. So over 4-1, or right around that number. 2-2 from Paz. Just a little high. Scobie with a full count. Gamecocks have drawn two walks so far. As we said, only one base hit. Gotta get base runners any way you can right now. Payoff pitch. That misses inside. Oh, they call strike three. Wow. Wow. Scobie shaking his head. He had already tossed the bat aside and was headed towards first base when Randy Rosenberg rung him up. And he walks back by Rosenberg, just head down, shaking it left to right.
9: Yeah, KJ's right on that one. That pitch was not close.
1: I mean, jeez. Got to be able to do your job in a balanced way. That's brutal. That's a leadoff walk. Instead, it's a strikeout. Here's Randolph. He takes ball one inside. And there's a breaking ball for a strike. I mean, Paz is going to get all the confidence in the world if the zone looks like that.
9: Yes, certainly so. And he's been pitching with a ton of confidence tonight.
1: Yeah.
9: I hoped and I thought that first inning homer would phase him, but it hasn't.
1: There's a ground ball to second. Nice hop there for Ruckert, and he'll throw out Randolph. I mean, bottom line is Gamecocks offensively just don't do enough. But when you have the rug pulled out from under you on situations like that, they don't work enough counts. When they do work a count and the pitcher gets a call that's just really, really not the right call in a leadoff situation, man, that is one-run game here, man. That is just brutal from Randy Rosenberg. Two out hitters, Patrick Evans. You know, Evans would probably say, if you think the inside portion of the zone is big, you should have seen what he called a strike on me on strike three of my first at bat on the outside corner. Speaking of which, he takes a fastball that is not called a strike. Ball one to Evans. Paz winds and deals, and the breaking ball is up and in. Evans ducked his head. I think kind of hoping it might graze the bill of his helmet. He dropped his head. He didn't really try and evade the baseball. 2-0. Oh, wild swing and miss. And that's where you're killing yourself. You're a 2-0 count advantage, and you just decide, I'm getting a fastball, and they know that you're going to do it. A sweeper that's nowhere close to the plate, and a wild swing and miss. Fastball just misses the edge, 3-1 now. Evans. Count advantage with two outs and the bases empty here in the fifth. Pitch from Paz. That's ball four. Even Randy Rosenberg acknowledges it. And a two-out walk brings Juhas to the plate. In time called by the catcher, Aaron Beatty, he'll go out to the mound. Third free pass given out by Paz in five innings. But he does this one with two outs. Juhas, who received one of those walks back in the third inning, get a chance to hit. And on this mound visit, chance to check the Seawells scoreboard. SEC baseball going on around the league. They're in the bottom of the ninth at College Station. Auburn clinging to a 5-4 lead. Auburn won the first game today in a doubleheader, 18-5. So the Tigers, who are ranked eighth in the nation, while A&M is ranked seventh, trying to win the series and sweep a doubleheader on the road. Wouldn't that be something? There's two outs in that bottom of the ninth as well. A&M's got the tying run at first base. Top of the fourth in Norman. Number 25, Florida, leading 15th-ranked Oklahoma, 6-2. There's Uwaz with the runner at first and two outs. Runner goes, pitch a swing on a miss. Throw is not in time. Evans just slides in ahead of the tag from the second baseman, Ruckert. It's another good throw, though, from Aaron Beattie. He threw out Uwaz earlier and almost got Evans, but for Patrick, that is stolen base number seven. So the tying run in scoring position now, and an 0-1 count to Luke Uwaz. And he takes a fastball right down Broadway. 94 right in the heart of the plate. 0-2.
9: Get a good swing off here is what I want to see from Uwaz.
1: Swing and a miss. Nope, got a piece of it. There's the slider away. But Paz left that one over the edge of the plate, and Luke just got it, a tip of it, and the catcher could not handle it. Hey, you're talking good swing, and I'm sitting here thinking, just don't chase. Just don't chase a ball. Got to think he's getting that same pitch again here, but we'll see. Marcos Paz looks at the runner. Evans leads at second. Again, the 0-2 to Uwaz. Slider, swung on, and miss. More chase. That is eight strikeouts now for Marcos Paz through five. Gamecocks strand a runner at second. Middle of the fifth, 2-1. LSU leads. We're back after a local break on the Gamecock Sports Network.
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1: We're in the middle of the fifth here in Baton Rouge. LSU leading South Carolina 2-1. Fifth inning brought to you by the South Carolina Department of Public Safety. Phone down, it's the law. Brandon Stone has pitched well so far in this contest. LSU has five base hits, but the first run they got was the result of back-to-back base hits that were both flares. And then the second run, the go-ahead run, scored after the ball was hit to center that Bach normally runs down, but he slipped. His feet came right out from under him, ended up going for a double. So some hard luck for the big eclipse so far, but yet right here in it, a one-run game as he starts off the bottom of the fifth against the number nine hitter, Tanner Reeves, and misses outside of the ball. Reeves had a base hit his first time up. That pitch judged to be low. More conversation between innings from folks coming in from the other parts of the press box about that called strike three on Scobie just being just dreadful. three balls and no strikes now to Reeves. And dreadful to the point that someone said the pitcher was laughing. He knew he missed badly and got called strike three. All right, let's not lose the number nine guy here. 3-0 pitch. Oh, another borderline call that Carolina doesn't get. Monty Lee asked Talmadge Lecroy about that one, and Talmadge says, no, that was outside. So a four-pitch walk to the number nine hitter. That is not how you want to start off any inning. Certainly not in a one-run game. Stone will have to work around it. Braun earlier was asked to drop a sacrifice bunt and did so. Don't know that they'd be doing that with one runner on instead of two. We will see. And Harmon must not expect it. He's playing deep over third base. And he does square to bunt and misses it. He was moving quickly there. I think he was thinking, I might bunt for a base hit. Harmon as deep as he is. And Gamecocks caught a break there now, so they're going to move Harmon into the edge of the grass. He was completely unaware that that was a possibility. 0-1 to Braun. Throw to first. Runner dives back. Reeves is 2-for-3 this season in stolen base attempts. Gamecocks got a run in the first on a Bach homer. LSU tied the score in the third, scoring on a sac fly. Took the lead in the fourth with another sac fly run. 0-1 lifted deep. Right field, Juhas can only watch. That is way up in the diamond deck. A bomb from Mason Braun. Only his third home run of the season. Brandon Stone hung a breaking ball. And that was punished. First home run of the night for LSU. The lead now is 4-1. Off walk to the number nine hitter. You had a feeling that one would come back to bite you with this really talented top of the LSU order, but boy, it didn't take long. A no-doubter from Mason Braun, and now Cerna steps in and takes a strike. Braun has an awfully short, compact stroke. Surprises me that he only has three home runs this season. 0-1, this is inside. Brandon Stone giving up his 10th home run of the season. All of those have come in SEC play. And 1 to Cerna, foul back and out of play. Well, that most certainly changes the equation. One-run game looks a lot different from a three-run deficit for this South Carolina offense with its struggles. 1-2, grounded back up the middle. Evans will get there and throw on the run in time to get Cerna. They were in the shift, so when Stone tried to put his glove behind his back and field it and missed, I thought that might be trouble, but Evans all the way over to the shortstop side, sweeping across behind the bag. Kicks it off and makes a nice throw for out number one. Time called, Monty Lee on his way out to the mound. And just like that, Brandon Stone's day is done. Coach Lee not liking Stone's matchup with Garrett Curiel. Got a left-hander loosening his pen. And on the Green Law Firm call to the bullpen, we are going to see for South Carolina coming in for the first time this weekend, Logan Prisco, sophomore southpaw, will take over with one out, two runs home in the inning, and the Gamecocks trailing 4-1 in the bottom of the fifth. And they're going to play Baton Rouge. Garth Brooks will get them singing here at Alex Box Stadium. And Logan Prisco trips as he's coming up the mound. He's got a big grin on his face. That's a heck of a way to enter the fray. He almost fell right in the middle of the huddle of his teammates. So Prisco will come on for South Carolina. He's a guy that's thrown up really well in SEC play. This will be his ninth appearance. ERA of 3.52. And in 7 2/3 innings, he's allowed 3 earned runs and struck out 8. face Curiel with one out and the base is empty. But that home run for Braun after the leadoff walk to Reeves, really a difference maker in this game.
9: Yeah, and Prisco's going to step in. And really, I take out his last outing because you were asking so much of him trying to step in and throw a third consecutive day.
1: Yeah.
9: It's really unfair to judge that on him because the previous five outings to that last appearance against Kentucky on Sunday was zero earned runs in that stretch. He has just been so strong as of late, and four of those previous five coming in league play. So for him to step back in here and get things back on track for him after giving up two earned on Sunday can be big.
1: We were working through the Sewell scoreboard earlier. We told you that Auburn had a 5-4 lead in the ninth on Texas A&M. Auburn did indeed finish that one off. So Auburn sweeps the doubleheader in College Station this afternoon and this evening. Boy, that is a big day for Auburn in terms of their national seed possibilities and hosting possibilities. Other finals today, Alabama beat Vanderbilt 8-5 to finish off a sweep of the Commodores in Tuscaloosa. Kentucky defeated Tennessee 12-2 to clinch the series win. Georgia takes down Missouri at home 13-3. Georgia has won that series. Ole Miss defeats Arkansas 11-4, so that one is tied, a game apiece. Mississippi State defeats Texas 7-4. That series tied, a game apiece. So a couple big rubber matches tomorrow between Ole Miss and Arkansas and Mississippi State and Texas. Prisco's ready. Curiel will step in. He's 0-2. Drove in two runs in the first game. Pitch to him is in for a strike. Curiel's a California kid from West Covina. And one of those hype players who produced from the day he stepped foot on campus. He's had two really good seasons for the Tigers. Breaking ball's a bit outside. Helped him to a national championship last year. They played him in left field. And they said the plan all along was to put him in center. This year, they just didn't want to put too much on his plate last season as a freshman. Check swing, that's a strike as he went around. Chris Stanfield came back this year. He was last year's center field starter, but they said, hey, even if you're coming back as a senior, center belongs to Curiel. You're moving to left. Stanfield, one of about four regulars for LSU's out with injury right now. 1-2 pitch a little bit low. Jake Brown and Stanfield, two of your starting outfielders, out. Brown's done for the season. Two balls, two strikes here. Prisco pitches, and the fastball sails high. Full count. Now this is the guy you brought him in to get out, so need an effective pitch here on the 3-2 delivery. Here's the payoff. Good pitch, just fouled back and out of play. Jammed him with the fastball there. Life in the stadium right now. It's been kind of a casual evening. This place can play very difficult when their fans are really into it. Breaking ball, strike three called. That's a beautiful curveball that Prisco snaps off and freezes Curiel. And that strikeout is brought to you by Krantz. Keep comfortable with Krantz, your cooling, heating, and plumbing specialist. Oh, with a second strikeout tonight by LSU hitters. Two outs. Aaron Beatty will be the hitter. Aaron Beatty singled in that run, scoring fourth. First pitch, breaking ball, misses low. Tomorrow afternoon, final game of this three-game set will get started at 3 p.m. Eastern, 2 p.m. here in Baton Rouge. 1-0, fastball pumped in for strike one. You talked about Prisco being used in all three games last weekend. That's a situation that comes about. Foul ball back from Aaron Beattie. When you don't get length out of your starter in game one, and Phillips had a rare struggle where he didn't get out of second inning. Suddenly you're using guys in every game. It's a good problem to have that you're in all three games in a weekend series, but does pitch in a tight spot come Sunday. Breaking ball that everybody in black thought was going to be strike three. Randy Rosenberg says no, it's inside. All those guys who had taken a step or two to their right, including Prisco, have to return to their position. So 2-2 now to Aaron Beattie. Break even pitch, hit hard. Harmon can't get to it, and that's into left field for a base hit. And Harmon just looked stiff there. That ball was hit hard and low, but it was just a step to his left. He got his glove down too late. And so the base hit for Aaron Beattie brings Milam back to the plate. Harmon defensively, incredibly accurate arm, strong arm. Balls that are hip high or above, he's great on. If he has to go low to get to them, that is not his strength. He looks stiff. And he had problems getting down to that one. First pitch strike to Milam. Prisco filling up the zone so far. Little one fastball misses high, and Prisco looks down at the mound. Took a false step as his plant foot landed there. LSU scored in three straight innings here to go from down a run to up three here in the bottom of the fifth. 1-1, swung on and missed. Good fastball away. And now it's Milam who took a false step. He's flexing that ankle as he comes out of the batter's box. Milam at 283 after going 0-for-2 so far in this contest. 1-2, foul back. Swinging a foul ball, and that got Lee Croy. Talmadge is in some serious discomfort, and it's not getting better. May need a trainer to come out. And while he tries to shake this off, let's pause 10 seconds for station identification. This is Gamecock Baseball from Learfield. His feet now that he is bent over at the waist, and he is in just excruciating pain. Corey Barton, the athletic trainer, checking on him. He says he's staying in. Monty Lee's already headed back to the dugout, and now Barton will go back as well. That is one tough son of a gun. Catching both ends of a doubleheader, taking the foul balls that every catcher, unfortunately, occasionally will get hit with in some bad spots, and hanging in there. Again, the count 1-2 to Milam. The runner at first and two outs. And Prisco pitches, and it is lined in the left field, and that's a base hit. Back-to-back hits here from Aaron Beattie and Milam after the strikeout of Curiel. That brings Seth Dardar to the plate.
6: Now batting for the Tigers, second third baseman, Seth Dardar.
1: Dardar had the double in the fourth inning that set up the go-ahead run. He hit it hard to right center, but the wind knocked it down, and it fell in front of Bacchus. Tyler slipped and fell. Swing and a miss on a good breaking ball in the dirt. Dardar fooled on that one. LSU with 8 hits tonight, 3 of them for extra bases. Gamecocks have limited the free 90s. There have been some swings that have not exactly been rockets, but they have found green grass. 0-1, another beautiful breaking ball in for strike 2. Frisco with that curveball, man, against lefties. Struck out Curiel on it. Now he's at Dardar looking really bad on back-to-back pitches. Evans well out on the grass at second base. As Frisco looks back at the runner, and now comes plateward. And this is popped up, shallow left field. Scobie cuts out on the grass, and he can't make the catch. And another run is going to score. Oh, boy.
9: That ball just landed.

0: does. Neither even got a glove on it. And a bloop single results in another run for LSU, and it's 5-1. All of this damage, these three straight hits, all coming with two outs. Here's Ruckert. First pitch strike on the outside corner. Now we came in, billing this series, talking about LSU struggles. Defense, defense, sloppy defense. Shoe's been on the other foot here so far today. Ruckert squares to bunt, takes a breaking ball high. Wind blowing the way it is, any ball in the air is going to be an adventure. No question about it. He squares to bunt again. Does. Prisco will get there, and he will throw to Craddock for out number three. But a three spot for LSU. The home run from Braun, and then the two-out bloop single from Dardar gives LSU a 5-1 lead after five innings of play. And we're back after this message from Kranz Cooling and Heating.
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0: 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LSU's going to the bullpen. Marcos Paz's day is done. Five innings of one-hit, one-run baseball. And he'll hand it off to right-hander Devin Sheeran, a redshirt sophomore, 6'5", 255. Big man from Reading, Pennsylvania, who transferred in from Mount St. Mary's. And Sheeran on the season, making his 17th appearance. He's picked up three saves. Has a 3.62 ERA to go with a 3-1 record. And opponents hit only 188 against Sheeran. Gamecocks now down by four, hoping that they can have more success against Sheeran than they did against Paz, or in reality, than they've had today. Only two runs scored so far this afternoon. One in the first inning of the afternoon contest, one in the first inning of tonight's game, the home run from Bach. Sheeran looks like another guy caved with some serious velo.
1: Yeah, certainly so. Those warm-up pitches were 94, 95 coming off the right side. You mentioned the number of saves he has on the season. They were certainly warming him up when this was a 2-1 game going into the bottom of that fifth inning. So, but he was hot. They went ahead and brought him in, and he's going to step in here. This is a tough, tough pitcher to face. But like you said there, we've got to continue trying to create some momentum and string some hits together.
0: Sheeran missed last season with a knee injury. He was already at LSU. Came in out of the portal last year, but then couldn't pitch. He faces the top of the Gamecock order here to begin the sixth, and that means Will Craddock. First pitch breaking ball. Ducks in for a strike. 0-1 lifted in the air to left field. The wind will, though, knock it down, and that'll be caught out there by Reeves. For out number one. A lot of swing and miss against Sheeran. 45 strikeouts in 27

0: and two-thirds innings. In conference play, 24 strikeouts in 17 innings. One out hitter, the guy with the only hit tonight, Tyler Bach. He takes ball one outside. Misses in. Bach having a solid day at the plate and a day where there hasn't been a whole lot to celebrate. He's got two hits and has been on base three times. Swing and a miss. Fastball away at 96. Shearing kind of comes at it with a low three-quarters arm slot. Looks like that fastball will run away from left-handed pitchers. And then he will try and cross it in on your hands with the next pitch. He did it again there, but just missed inside. So it's 3-1 here. Bach trying to get aboard with one out for the heart of the order. Swings at the 3-1, fouls it out of play. Nothing deceptive about Sheeran. He's just rearing back and throwing gas to the left-handed hitting Bach. That was 95.
1: He's going to try to tunnel in on the inside edge to the lefty hitter.
0: Full count here to Bach. And he hits this one hard, but right at the second baseman. Ruckert handles it on a hop and throws him out. Another Adam ball for the Gamecocks. And with two outs, here's Lee Croy. Talmadge, a strikeout and a walk. Boy, this is a unique situation. First of all, he's catching both ends of a doubleheader. Second of all, you got a day game tomorrow after the night game back into the doubleheader. We have been amazed all season at how he has continued to stay in there and catch every inning of every game. He takes strike one here. If he's out there again tomorrow, that is even another milestone as far as just Iron Man status. Breaking ball misses high.
1: Well, you can go ahead and mark it down. That milestone is going to be reached. I don't think there's any doubt that Lee Croy is going to be back out there tomorrow. And, Lee Croy has said it throughout the season to some of the media that's talked to him and things like that, and us as well. That's how he wants it to be. He wants to be out there every day. It's last season, last ride. He wants to make the most of it.
0: Fastball called a strike on the outside corner, and Lee Croy very demonstrative at that time and telling Randy Rosenberg that that was a terrible call. I don't blame him. He's the one that sees it more than anybody. He's behind the plate as the catcher, and then when he's batting, he has to deal with that. This pitch further outside, count evens 2-2. Base is empty here in the sixth. And the break-even pitch way outside to fill up the count. Sheeran trying to throw that one through a wall, it looked like. 96 that he missed. And just as was the case with Bach, the count is full here to Lee Croy. Payoff pitch. Strike three right down Broadway. Lee Croy going on strikes for the second time tonight. Gamecocks go in order again here in the sixth. 5-1 LSU in the middle of inning number six, and we're back after a local break on the Gamecocks Sports Network from Learfield.
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7: 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With Kate Crenshaw and Derek Scott, we're headed to the bottom of the sixth. LSU in front 5-1. They won the game earlier today 6-1. On the scoreboard in between innings, they were doing what everybody does, including the Gamecocks, showing off the former Tigers who were in Major League Baseball now. And the last one, they saved for last, the best for last, I guess you would say, Paul Skeens. The level of audible reply from the crowd for Skeens compared to everybody else, way different. That's the guy that they consider the hero, which is interesting. As the first pitch in to Patrick is in the dirt for ball one. Interesting because we've got a lot of guys who won national championships who were on that board. Skeens only played there 1 year. Transferred in from Air Force, of course. But he was so dominant in leading them to that national championship 3 years ago. 2-0 now to Patrick. And it just feels like this place has a special, special bond with Paul Skeens.
1: Yeah, you walk around this ballpark before the game gets started, and you don't just see one Skeens jersey. No. You see a couple.
7: In fact, you go into the merchandise shop here at the stadium. There's a fastball pumped in for a strike to William Patrick. And if you're looking for jerseys of former players, that's the only one that's in there that has a number and a name on it, is the Skeens. What was it, 44 maybe? I forget the number. But either way, it's the only one that's in there. He is that level. Swing and a miss by Patrick on a high fastball. Counts 2-2. Used to be you'd see Ben McDonald and some former greats from another era. No more. If you want a jersey from the store here at Alex Box Stadium, you're going to get the Skeens jersey, or you're going to get one maybe that's blank. Frisco's 2-2, swung on and missed. Good breaking ball to pick up the strikeout. That's the second K for Logan, another Krantz K for the big left-hander. And that's out number one here in the sixth. Another big event going on tonight back in Columbia at Colonial Life Arena. It is Odom Mania. Dave Odom, longtime basketball coach of the Gamecocks. There's a reunion of his former players, the Dave Odom Gamecock era, if you will. Players from that era gathering tonight at CLA as Tanner Reeves takes a strike from Prisco. Odom, of course, the coach that led South Carolina to back-to-back National Invitation Tournament championships. A guy who has a huge reputation in college basketball. Foul ball out of play off the bat of Reeves. It's 0-2. Both for the things he did at Wake Forest, of course, coaching those great teams with Tim Duncan and Randolph Childress and Rodney Rogers. What he did at South Carolina. And then since then, after retirement, being a real mover and shaker in the world of college hoops. Check swing. Oh, they say it didn't go. My goodness. Monty Lee takes off his hat. He is just beside himself that was not called a strike by either Rosenberg behind the plate or John Brammer at third. Wait. Sometimes you feel like you're brought into a situation just to play the stoop. And that's kind of the way it feels tonight, doesn't it? Like, hey, we're having a celebration of LSU baseball. You guys are going to be the Washington Generals tonight. 2-2, the count here to Reeves. Monty still hasn't put his hat back on. He is fuming. Break-even pitch from Prisco. Strike three called. He locks up Reeves with that big breaking ball. Back-to-back Ks for Logan Prisco. Anyway, let's talk about Dave Odom. Part of the sport that you might not know about is the people who were involved in kind of putting on the holiday tournaments. Dave Odom has been one of the main organizers, decision makers, whatever you want to call it, for the Maui Classic, really ever since he retired. And he's involved with a lot of those events that you bring in 4 or 8 teams to around Thanksgiving period of time. Breaking ball just misses to Mason Braun. Braun, a 2-run blast to right field his last time up. Really created some separation in this game. It was 2-1 until the fifth when Braun hit that ball out. Breaking ball in for a strike. Count 1-1 here to Braun. Fastball a little bit high. Prisco trying to set LSU down in order, but dealing with a tough customer, the freshman. Mason Braun, that's LSU's best hitter in conference play. Fastball for a strike. Braun came in at 354 in SEC play with a 500 on-base percentage, 12 walks, 2-hit batter, hit by pitch to go with those 17 hits. Get a 500 on-base percentage in this league in conference play as a freshman. That's a hitter. Pitch clock violation on Prisco, so the count goes full now to Braun. First one of those we've seen all day. Payoff pitch. Fouled into the netting near the Gamecock dugout. Who was 7 for 13 last weekend against Mississippi State. And he lifts another high fly ball to deep right field. The question is, fair or foul? And it is foul. That one was the big breaking ball that was a hanger. And he launched it high into the Baton Rouge night sky. Hit it about 387 feet, so way out of here, but over top of the roof of that hitting facility that they have down the right field line in foul territory. Again, the 3-2, and this one fouled out of play to the left side. Well, there's no substitute for a guy with good bat-to-ball skills, is there, when you hit the two strikes?
1: This is a player they're certainly going to be excited to have next year.
7: Man. You just can't put this guy away. Another 3-2 pitch from Prisco. Another foul ball from Braun. He has laid down a sacrifice bunt to set up their first run of the game. He has hit a home run to right field to push across two more runs. And now the last 3-2 pitch from Prisco just misses inside. And he's on base again with another walk. Fourth walk for Braun today in these two contests. Think about it. Gamecocks have only walked 7 batters over the entirety of these two games. Braun has 4 of them. And as a leadoff hitter, that's pretty good skill, too. Monty Lee wants Logan Prisco to maybe be available tomorrow. And so 44 pitches in, he's going to go get the baseball from Prisco and make a Greenlaw firm call to the bullpen. Bill Green's got you. The Gamecocks will turn the baseball over here in the bottom of the sixth to Cooper Parks. And with Parks coming on, we'll step aside and take a timeout. We're back after this from the Columbia Metropolitan Airport.
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7: So, Carolina, we'll turn to Cooper Parks, the sophomore from York. And Parks, in conference play, takes the baseball for a ninth time. And his elite performances here of late have resulted in his ERA coming all the way down in SEC play to 2.77 in those eight appearances, covering 13 innings. Opponents hitting only 220 against him.
1: Yeah, just two earned runs allowed in his last 11 outings. And that's been some pretty tough teams. When you talk about that 11-outing stretch featuring the likes of Arkansas, North Carolina, Texas, Missouri, Mississippi State, and Kentucky. He has gone through some top teams, not only in the Southeastern Conference, but in the country, and delivered at the best.
7: He is so tough on right-handers, and he faces a very good right-hander here in Serna. First pitch misses outside. Omar Serna Jr. has doubled in the first inning of each of our two games today. He had a sac fly in the third to tie the game up as well. And he'll lift this in the air to right field. On comes Juhasz. That's going to drop in. Runner gets hung up between second and third, and Scobie cuts it off, and the runner goes on to third. Well, LSU made a base running mistake, and the Gamecocks had a chance there to take advantage, but the throw from Juhasz was in between. If he hits Scobie on the fly, KJ probably has a chance to relay it on to third and get Braun, but it came in towards the second base bag, and Scobie, as he made the short hop pick, he thought the runner was going to be coming back to second, and he'd be able to put a tag on him. Instead, Braun decided he'd go the other way. He advances, and the bloop single for Serna puts him on the corners here for Curiel. And the first pitch misses way inside. Have held Derek Curiel in check in this game. He is 0-for-3, and Crisco struck him out last inning. But a very dangerous hitter in a big spot. And the count now 2-0. Bottom of the sixth, LSU in front 5-1. Gamecocks trying to keep that deficit from getting any larger right here. 2-0, Curiel turns on it and smashes it off the facing of the LSU dugout. LSU with two outs tonight. They've done a lot of damage. They are 4-for-9 in this situation. This ball is hammered to deep right, but way foul once again. It's a little bit like that ball that Braun hit earlier. It was a breaking ball that they turned on and smashed. Hit it about 375 feet down that line, but over on the rooftop of the Performance Center. So Parks gets back in the count at 2-2 here to Curiel. And deals. And this is slap foul down the left side. Cantrell, another guy who's free 90s versus his strikeout totals closer to equal than not. 33 Ks, 27 free 90s for a guy who plays every day for LSU. Batting average at 339 right now after his 0-for-3 start to this game. Runners on the corners and two outs. Parks deals, pitches way outside. So, with a full count, that means Cerna at first will be on the move. Aaron Beattie in the on-deck circle. Parks sets, deals, and a swing and a miss. Got him with the off-speed pitch for the big Krantz K, and that ends the sixth inning. LSU fails to score after stranding a pair of base runners. We head to the seventh. The Gamecocks trailing LSU 5-1. We're back after a local break on the Gamecocks Sports Network from Learfield.
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7: 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So remember, when you got to see, you got to see Sansbury. We head to the seventh. Carolina down by 4. Devin Sheeran, who came on in the 6th and set the Gamecocks down in order, back out there for a second inning of work. And back in with the play-by-play is Kate Crenshaw.
1: Thanks so much, Derek. It's 4-5-6 in the Carolina order, due up to face Sheeran. That's Lazama, Harmon, and Scooby. Gamecocks trying to make up a 4-run deficit as we get the top of the 7th underway. LSU leads 5-1. Right on left matchup, as Sheeran has got an inning pitch tonight on 14 total pitches. Right on left, his first offering to Lazama is off the plate, ball one. A three-batter frame in the 6th that included Sheeran's first strikeout of the night. The 1-0, off the plate and away from the lefty hitting Lazama, ball two. Sheeran's 2-0. Strike called in the inside corner. The 96-mile-an-hour fastball is located. Sheeran was a big-time player when he hit the transfer portal after the 2024 season, as the 2-1 pitch is swung on and missed by Lazama. Move the count 2-2. As a freshman at Mount St. Mary's, across 18 appearances, mostly in relief, he totaled 70 innings as a freshman and struck out 109. Committed to LSU, but while he was playing summer ball, sustained a knee injury and was forced to be a medical redshirt throughout last season. 2-2 pitch, Lazama upstairs. It's ball three. And now in his first full year healthy as a Tiger, he's making his 17th appearance tonight. Payoff pitch, Lazama swings and fouls it back. 28 and a third innings this season for Sheeran. 46 strikeouts. Summarize it up. His numbers at LSU are even better than what he finished up having at Mount St. Mary's as a freshman. For the second time, the 3-2, high level with Lazama, bowl four. Gamecocks cleanup hitter draws the leadoff walk to kick off things in the top of the seventh inning. Now South Carolina look to string some hits together. Dawson Harmon will step up. He's 0 for 2 tonight. The third baseman hitting 245 this season. Great time for his first knock of the afternoon. Right on right. Sheeran's first pitch to Harmon. Slider downstairs, ball one. And as Sheeran was coming set to deliver the next pitch, the infield along with the catcher is going to jog out for a conversation with him. And that reminds me to tell you that TM Floyd & Company is innovative with leading manufacturing clients throughout the Midlands, Lowcountry, and Upstate to solve their IT challenges. Reach out to TM Floyd & Company today. Carolina down by four runs in the top of the seventh inning, looking to come back and win this ball game and send us to a winner-take-all rubber match tomorrow afternoon with a 3 o'clock first pitch. Lazama leads off a first, nobody out, top of the seventh inning. The 1-0 to Harmon. Fastball he turns on, but foul. Up the third baseline, 1-1 the count.

0: to mention it yet, but congratulations to the Carolina men's tennis team. 4-1 winner today in the NCAA tournament round of 32 over Michigan State.
1: A huge congrats to Coach Goffey. That's a big-time win. 1-1 to Harmon. Swung through and missed. Strike two. Gamecock men's tennis taking the regional final over the defending Big Ten champions, Michigan State Spartans.
0: That means six straight super regionals for Josh Goffey and his team. That is very, very impressive.
1: Lazama off of first here in Baton Rouge. Nobody on top of the seventh. The 1-2 pitch to Harmon. Swing and a miss, strike three. The 96-mile-an-hour fastball at the top of the zone. Gets past Harmon. That's the first out in the top of the seventh and leaves one aboard for KJ Scobie. Second strikeout of the evening for Devin Sheeran as Scobie steps in 0-2 this evening.
0: They'll face Virginia, by the way, men's tennis next up. That's either May 8th or May 9th, but next week.
1: Right on right, the one-out pitch. Scobie swings and pops it up. Shallow outfield grass. Backing up is the shortstop, Milam, right behind the second base bag. He makes the catch about 3 feet onto the grass for the second out in the top of the seventh inning. One aboard still for Randolph. Most incredible thing about this year's men's tennis team, they have a star senior named Lucas Andrade da Silva from Brazil.
0: Mm-hmm.
1: And he has led the charge, no doubt, this year. But he is the only upperclassman on this roster. It is such a youthful team that's going to have such great experience coming back for next year. Right on right. Pickoff throw to first. Diving back in safely is Lazama. So we're certainly still excited for how far this season can go, but you certainly are excited for next year for men's tennis and Coach Goffey in that program. Two-out pitch to Randolph. Line drive up the middle. One hops the second baseman. Foot race to the bag. No, he'll turn to throw to first. The play is made in time to end the inning. Gamecocks get a leadoff walk, but are unable to capitalize on it. And it's time to stretch here in Baton Rouge. Midway through the seventh, South Carolina is down to LSU by a score of 5-1. More Carolina baseball on the way after these messages, the first from SiriusXM.
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1: 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South Carolina will make another Bill Green law firm call to the bullpen as Cooper Parks will certainly be available tomorrow. He tossed just 9 pitches in that outing that included a strikeout for him while recording just a single out in relief of Logan Prisco. As South Carolina now turns over to Connor Ciccoli, who's set to make his 16th appearance on the season. The righty has really turned in a strong 2026 campaign. A 2.34 ERA and 34 and two-thirds innings pitch with 34 strikeouts and 11 walks in that time.
0: He hasn't pitched much in SEC, but I was almost surprised when I looked at these numbers. 5 appearances, but only 3 1/3 innings in SEC play. But good news there is he hasn't yet given up a run in SEC play. And so we'll see how Ciccoli matches up with the four, five, and six hitters in this LSU lineup. That includes Aaron Beattie, Milam, and Dardar. But the important thing here is spread it out so you don't have anybody that you can't come back to tomorrow.
1: Speaking of tomorrow, we will join you at 2:45 p.m. Eastern Time for the On Deck Show. It gets you all squared away and set for the ball game that begins at 3 p.m. Right on right against Aaron Beattie, the catcher. Connor Ciccoli's first pitch is high, ball one. Looks like LeCroy may have got crossed up there as he looks over towards the Carolina dugout with a little bit of confusion. He was set up low. That pitch went high.
0: Oh, it went high all right. It launched to the backstop. You're right. I don't know if it was that high or if he just wasn't expecting that pitch where he got it.
1: The 1-0 to Aaron Beattie. Swinging a line drive into left field. Backing up with Rosano. That ball's gone. A solo home run for Aaron Beattie, his third hit of the ballgame, and his 14th home run of his sophomore season. A solo shot will give LSU a 6-1 lead in the bottom of the seventh.
0: Well, Ciccoli has now given up a run in SEC play. And that one was hit so far. Lucky that doesn't count for two runs. Even with that wind blowing in from center field, that one was launched 401 feet. Landed, it looked like, in the top row of bleachers out there in the left field landing. That was crushed by Aaron Beattie.
1: In steps Milam, the shortstop. Back to lefty swings for the switch hitter with a righty on the mound. Ciccoli's first pitch is outside, ball one.
0: 14 home runs on the season now for Cade Aaron Beattie.
1: This season after hitting four as a freshman. The 1-0 to Milam, low one inside, ball two. The shortstop this afternoon and this evening is 1-for-3. Base hit his last time up. Ciccoli's 2-0. Change-up pitch popped up left side, infield skies. Harmon steps over the third base foul line and makes the catch, straddling the chalk for the first down, the bottom of the seventh. Base is clear with one out for Seth Dardar, the third baseman, who has been a productive bat in this ball game for LSU. 2-for-3 in the contest with a double and a run driven in. Gamecocks had him figured out in his first at-bat with a strikeout, but he's responded well since. One-out pitch to the lefty is up and in, ball one. Dardar coming over from Kansas State was a All-Big 12 honorable mention selection last year. 1-0, low and inside, ball two. And he's also among D1Baseball.com's top 50 transfer hitters during portal season. One of four that LSU picked up among those top 50. Ciccoli set at the belt. Turns and deals with three on the pitch clock. It's 2-0. It's fouled off of LeCroy, and the catcher gets hit again. Talmadge got caught earlier tonight on a foul ball. Does so again here. Doesn't look like this one, though, is as extreme. But LeCroy will get an extra moment to recover as South Carolina's having some issues with their communication device. And first base coach Caleb Westfall going to jog out and exchange a new hearing aid, if you will, with Ciccoli.
0: Yeah, if there's ever a time where a technology timeout doesn't irritate me, this is it. Talmadge can certainly use a minute to get his breath back.
1: Base is empty with one out for LSU in the bottom of the seventh inning. Gamecocks trail 6-1. Ciccoli's 2-1 pitch. Grounder to the right side, fielded by Craddock. The first baseman will take the bag himself for the second out of the inning.
0: That's another tough hop for Craddock. Feels like today he hasn't gotten anything hit to him that's been routine. That last bounce exploded, and he just got the glove up in front of his face at the very last second.
1: Base is clear with two gone for Jack Rucker, freshman from Baton Rouge. 0 for 2 tonight with an RBI. Right on left, the pitch. Fastball inside, ball one. Rucker hitting 231 in his initial collegiate year. 1-0 outside, ball two. This was a young man who got pushed into the starting lineup last weekend after LSU head coach Jay Johnson recognized this year is not going LSU's way. And the tournament hopes aren't great, so he's going to turn it over to the freshman to close out the home stretch. As Ciccoli's 2-0 pitch is swung on and missed for strike one. And Rucker is the exemplifying mark of that. We talked about some freshmen who have popped in and out of the lineup at times this year, but Rucker did not appear in an SEC game at all until last weekend when he started all three against Mississippi State. A 2-1. Ciccoli's breaking ball settles at the top of the zone, 2-2.
0: Well, and if you're LSU and you're trying to get back on the winning track here late in the season, it's not going to be an easy climb after this weekend. They have a road trip to Georgia and finish with a home series with Florida.
1: 2-2 pitch, dribbler back to the mound, handled by Ciccoli. Plants his feet, throws to first in time to end the inning. Connor Ciccoli responds well, retiring the next three hitters after he surrendered a solo home run to Cade Arambidi. And after seven, LSU's lead is 6-1 over South Carolina. We go to the eighth and we come back after this local break on the Gamecock Sports Network from Learfield.
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1: We go to the top of the eighth in Baton Rouge, Louisiana. Andy Critchall, Derek Scott with you on air. Michael Collins producing things back in studio for us. This is the Gamecock Sports Network from Learfield. So happy to have you with us on this Saturday night, especially thanks to those who have been with us all afternoon, as this is the second leg of today's doubleheader. Game one getting started at 2 o'clock Eastern time. We are now almost 7 hours past that point. Make that 8 hours with the time difference, excuse me. Gamecocks down 6-1 in the eighth to LSU. First Gamecock hitter up is Patrick Evans. And the eight-hole hitter takes strike one on the outside edge. Evans at second base once again today. He is 0 for 1 with a walk and a stolen base. Right on right, the 0-1 pitch. Fastball up and off, 1-1. Pitch misses away for ball two. Devin Sheeran remains the pitcher for LSU. He has tossed each of the last two innings, the sixth and seventh.
15: the sixth, he faced the minimum, and in the seventh, dealt a leadoff walk to Lezama, and then retired the next three. Evans turns on this one. High fly to left field. Ranging is Reeves, and he is at the track and makes the catch. How does that ball stay in the ballpark? The wind is the answer. Strong gusts have been pushing in from the outfield toward the first baseline all night long. Evans really got a hold of that one. Probably, I would say, the best swing he has had in 3 weeks as of late. Power ball to left that just stays in the ballpark. It's a fly out, and that's the first out in the top of the eighth inning. First pitch to Juhasz, grounded foul, third base side, strike one. To summarize up how close that ball was, with the wind working against it, that ball landed 328 feet from the plate. The outfield wall is 330 feet away. As the 0-1 pitch is a slider, called a strike on the outside half of Juhasz, now nothing and two.
0: It's just been that kind of day, hasn't it?
15: 0-2 offering. Juhasz looked to check his swing, but he brought it around. And that's a strikeout, third in relief for Sheeran, the second out in the top of the eighth inning. The top of the order for the fourth time, it's over to Will Craddock. Carolina first baseman is 0-3. Right on right, the two-out pitch is over but low, ball one. Hits Craddock's elbow. It's up and inside. Ball two. Sheeran deals. Craddock, swing. Grounder third base side. Fielded by the third baseman. His throw is wide and erratic. Nobody's able to catch that ball. Safe at first will be Craddock. Be interested to see how they rule that, because it was going to be a tough play for Dardar to try and make, as Craddock looked to check the swing, but he made contact, soft hopper on the infield, and Dardar was bent over, almost looking like a sidearm submarine pitcher trying to throw that one over to first. That puts one aboard for Carolina with two outs in the top of the eighth inning. For Tyler Bach, today's home run hitter for the Gamecocks, a solo blast back in the first to score South Carolina's only run. Right on left, the pitch. Swing and a miss, strike one.
0: They're giving Craddock a base hit.
15: I would tend to agree with that. Just, it's hard to penalize Dardar for trying to make an unbelievable play. The 0-1 to Bach. Inside, and that hits him on the foot. Bach's going to come out of the box jumping and limping a little bit. Craddock was on the move. He will advance to second either way on the hit by pitch. Bach going to walk this one out, but clearly that one is a stinger. Now with two on and two out, Gamecocks' best hitter this season by batting average, Thomas Lecroy, due up. LSU is going to take a mound visit from their pitching coach, Nate Yeske, to talk about things. Yeske came to LSU after the departure of Wes Johnson, who left as his role as the pitching coach to take over as the head coach at Georgia. Of course, the Bulldogs are one of the top teams in the Southeastern Conference this season.
0: On the Seawells scoreboard, they are in the top of the eighth now in Norman, Oklahoma. Number 25, Florida, leads 15th-ranked Oklahoma 7-4. And Oklahoma leads the series 1-0 in that one. But besides us and them, everything else has gone final around the league.
1: Mound visit concluded. South Carolina threatening here in the top of the eighth inning. With two outs, they've gotten an infield single from Craddock and a hit-high pitch by Bach. Runners at first and second with two outs for Talmadge Lee Croy. He had a two-out double in game one of this doubleheader. Let's do another one here. A two-out pitch nearly spiked away. Good job from Aaron Beattie, the catcher, to lean across his body to haul that one in. Ball one. Talmadge in this ballgame is 0 for 2 with a walk. Right on right against Devin Sherritt. The LSU righty deals to the plate. A fastball. Lee Croce offers at it in the air to right field. Ranging on it is Patrick and charging towards the line. He makes the catch on the run to end the inning. South Carolina gets to a board but is unable to bring them home. Midway through the eighth, LSU leads by a score of 6-1. More Carolina baseball on the way, but first a message from Terminix.
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1: Bottom of the eighth inning, South Carolina down to LSU on the road in Baton Rouge. Game two of the weekend series by a score of 6-1. Before the bottom of the eighth gets underway, let's pause 10 seconds. This is Carolina Baseball from Learfield.
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1: So happy to have you with us on this Saturday evening. Connor Ciccoli back to the mound for Carolina. He pitched the seventh inning solely, giving up one run on one hit. That was the solo homer by Cade Arambidi. He would bounce back and respond well, retiring the next three hitters. Pop up and a pair of ground outs. He'll now face 8-9-1 in the LSU order. It's led off by William Patrick, their right fielder, who's 1-for-3 tonight with a run scored. Right-on-right matchup, Ciccoli turns and deals. Fastball away for ball one. The 1-0 swung through and missed to even the count. Patrick, a really talented baseball prospect as a Louisiana kid, was also a really talented high school football player here in the Bayou. A three-time All-State selection at three different positions. The 1-1 outside, ball two. He was a wide receiver, a free safety, and a punter for his high school football team in Monroe.
0: Somebody tell Lane Kiffin.
1: He would certainly take him.
0: He's got money to spend.
1: A 2-1.
0: Just ask him.
1: Patrick rolls over to the right side, 2-2. As we sit here high above home plate, you can see Tiger Stadium in the distance beyond center field. Standing out in the night with the letters illuminating that read Tiger Stadium in that LSU gold. A 2-2 from Ciccoli.
15: Patrick fouls this one over to the left side as he continues to battle.
0: Speaking of SEC football stadiums, earlier tonight, or maybe still going on at Kyle Field, home of Texas A&M, the Savannah Bananas playing a game in Kyle Field, which that's a lot of people to watch the Bananas. That's well into six figures. Over 100,000 were there.
15: Chicoli's 2-2 pitch, fouled away again by Patrick.
0: And trying to play out a baseball field there. The left field fence looked like it would be in a, where we are now, would be about 10 yards behind where KJ Scopey is at shortstop. And then in right field, well, it's a football field, so you could hit it as far as you're capable of. It's probably not going out. But nobody cares. They're there for the fun.
15: A 2-2. Ground ball, shortstop side. Scobie off a high hop, hauls it in, throws to first. The throw pulls Craddock off the bag. The first baseman fell away to catch it. And safe will be Patrick to lead off the bottom of the eighth inning.
0: Last hop, as we've seen so often on this infield, the last hop, the ball does some crazy things here off the dirt infield, and that one really exploded high and wide, and Scobie had to strain to glove it, and then that meant his throw was not from a good base. His feet were not settled under him, and it cost him his accuracy. And I have a bad feeling they're going to give him an error after not giving an error to their own third baseman on that play in the top half of this inning. Yep, I was correct.
15: Right on left. Pitch to Tanner Reeves. He showed bunt but couldn't connect. Strike one. It is an error charge to Scobie, the first of the night defensively for South Carolina.
0: I don't know how you can, I mean, if you really had the debate about it, how's that any easier of a play after that hop than what Dardar had?
15: Runner from first goes, swinging a line drive opposite way to left field. The swing from Reeves. Getting held at third is the lead runner, Patrick. Getting to second just in time is Reeves. A good throw from Lazama almost beat him there. Hit and run will put two in scoring position thanks to the double from Tanner Reeves.
0: Reeves with kind of that butcher boy swing where he just slaps at it after pulling the bat back. You hear about that a lot. You rarely see it executed that well. But with Harmon creeping in, that ball went firing by him and just fair. And as you mentioned, that's a really nice play by Lazama, playing it off the side padded wall and realizing with the play in front of him that they weren't going to send the runner home from third. So he was able to adjust his line to second, and he nearly got Reeves, who came in standing at second base. That was perfect. Braun, or I should say, Evan slapped the tag down just as Reeves got his foot on the bag. And that's going to be all for Connor Chicoli as Monty Lee is back out to the mound to make a Green Law Firm call to the bullpen.
15: Don't worry, Bill Green's got you. South Carolina turns over to the lefty from the upstate. It is Hudson Lee going to jog in to take the bump for the Gamecocks and make his 15th appearance on the season. Lee, a 4.15 ERA this year. 8 2/3 innings pitched. He has given up just two hits on the season while striking out 10 and holding opponents to an incredible team low .074 batting average against. He has been a tough one to square up as he will step into this ball game and pitch to a hitter who has had some success here this afternoon. Mason Braun, the LSU first baseman, who earlier tonight in the fifth inning

0: 6-1. A much better crowd in game two of this doubleheader than game one, which is what we expected, with game two being the scheduled start time, as opposed to game one just being pushed over and worked into the day thanks to last night's torrential downpour. It just rained and rained and rained all day, Thursday and Friday. I was beginning to think that's all it did here in Louisiana was rain, but the skies have cleared, and it's been a beautiful afternoon for baseball. We have had temperatures in the high 60s, almost feeling like 70. A breeze throughout the ball game and barely a cloud in the sky. And as the daytime has turned to nightfall, those awesome, awesome conditions have stayed true. Back to baseball. Runners at second and third for LSU. Bottom of the eighth inning, nobody out. Top of the order at the plate in Mason Braun to face Hudson Lee. Left-on-left matchup as Lee comes set at the belt and deals home. First pitch fastball, foul back, strike one. Braun hitting .311 this season as a freshman from South Bend, Indiana. 1-for-2 in this ball game with a walk. Infield in for Carolinas. The 0-1 pitch is off the plate. 1-1. Patrick at third. He reached on a throwing error from KJ Scobie. Reeves at second. He doubled a moment ago. The 1-1. Off the plate and outside. Ball two. Fires. 2-1 pitch is fouled off the plate. And weirdly enough, as he fouled it off the plate, the ball came up, bounced high, and on the backswing from Braun, he hit the ball again and sent it back towards the Gamecock dugout on the third base side softly.
1: His bat-to-ball skills are so good, he even does it twice in one swing.
0: With runners at second and third and nobody out, a big pitch here from Lee. The southpaw comes set. It's 2-2. Is fouled off again by Braun, just catching a piece of it.
1: That is a great pitch, and this guy just refuses to swing and miss. I mean, left on left, sweeping breaking ball, down and away, fools the hitter, and somehow Braun's still standing.
0: Lee Reddy's with two in scoring position. His 2-2 pitch. Ground ball, third base side, fielded by the shortstop Scobie on the backhand. Throws to first in time for the out. The run from third comes in to score. That's Patrick. And the RBI ground out from Mason Braun as to LSU's lead, now 7-1 in the bottom of the eighth inning.
1: I know I've said this a lot this season, but knowing how badly South Carolina struggles with strikeouts, seeing a guy that can do that, I mean, it is, you have to appreciate it. There are so few guys in college baseball now that are committed to contact on that level with two strikes. That's just a routine ground out, right? But it is the complete opposite result of what a strikeout would have been there. He puts the ball in play. It's not hard contact, but it's good enough, and it gets him another RBI.
0: The runner at second remained. That's Reeves. He did not advance. Now the pitch to the righty hitting Omar Serna Jr. Pitch from Lee is a strike called on the outside edge. Fastball at 89. Serna in this ball game is 2-for-3 with a run driven in. And among those two hits included a double. His ninth of the season. 0-1 outside to even the count. Off of second, the 1-1 pitch to Serna, low and inside, ball two. Three on the left side of the infield defensively for the Gamecocks. The 2-1, Serna grounds it foul.

0: off third base side. Two balls, two strikes now to the two-hole hitter. Lee's 2-2. Off speed outside, and the count's full. South Carolina down the bottom of the eighth inning at LSU, 7-1. Reeves off of second for the Tigers. Serna at the plate. Here's Lee's payoff pitch to him. Fastball grounded third base side, and it sneaks through past both Harmon and Scobie. A single for Serna to left. That allows Reeves to advance second to third. Now they are on the corners with one out for Derek Curiel. The center fielder is 0 for 4 in this ballgame and has struck out each of his last two at-bats. Curiel in game one of today's doubleheader, 1 for 4 with two driven in. So he is 1 for 8 here today. Left on left, the one-out pitch. Curiel looked off right it with a bunt, and they will check the swing, appeal down the third, and John Brammer says yes, he did.
1: Why did you even need to appeal the third there? It didn't look like he came close to pulling that bat back.
0: Nothing in one the count. On the corners for LSU with one out. A double play escapes the jam. Lee's 0-1. Bunt back to the mound, fielded by the pitcher. Toss the plate, tagged by Lee Croy in time. Run-saving play from Hudson Lee to charge in off the mound after pitching to Curiel, fielding the bunt, and making the throw in the right place at the right time to the catcher, Thomas Lee Croy, for the second out of the eighth.
1: Good job by Hudson Lee to keep his cool on that play, because it's easy to go into panic mode on a squeeze bunt like that, but he did not. Gloved it cleanly. Got it to Lee Croy in time for the tag. The one thing you could see that coming on was the runner at third, as he got his lead, he was on the chalk. You know, they tell you as a runner at third.
0: Two-out pitch to Cade Arambidi. It's hit to center field. The crowd got loud. I'm not sure why. It's caught easily by Bach in center field, and he had a good 30 yards to go before the wall. That ends the inning. Well, the sacrifice bunt attempt from Derek Curiel comes up short as the great play is made by Hudson Lee to get Reeves looking to score from third. However, LSU does add to its lead on a Mason Braun RBI groundout earlier in the inning. And after eight, LSU leads South Carolina 7-1. We go to the ninth when we come back after this local break on the Gamecock Sports Network from Learfield.
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0: We go to the top of the ninth inning on the road. South Carolina down to LSU in game two of the weekend series, 7-1. Down to their final three outs, looking to mount a comeback in this one. It's back to you, Derek.
1: All right. right, thanks. Sheeran staying in to try and close it out. Boy, it couldn't go much better than it has for Jay Johnson today. He has needed only four pitchers so far to get through the first 17 innings of play on this Saturday afternoon. Ethan Lezama will lead it off. And the Gamecocks have managed only two runs combined in those 17 innings. It has been a fitful offensive day as Lezama fouls one back. And when you look at the stats coming in and see LSU with that really, really subpar ERA pitching-wise in conference, pitch misses outside, 1-1 to Lezama. Coming into the weekend, LSU's ERA in conference action, 6.59, next to last in the league. Lezama gets low-bridged as a fastball comes in. He just barely avoids getting plunked. LSU has not pitched it like that this day, and South Carolina's offensive struggles have continued. Big swing and miss from Lezama on that fastball. That was 96. And it is 2-2. Devin Sheeran, three innings of one-hit baseball so far for LSU. Lezama stays alive as he fouls one off the plate, off his own leg. Carolina Ford Dealers locker room report will follow the conclusion of this contest. Gamecocks got a home run in the first from Bach, and the only other hit, an infield hit for Craddock, last inning. Up into shallow right field, foul territory. Second baseman Ruckert is there, and he'll make the catch a step away from the wall. They were in a deep shift. That ball was into what would have been a really tough spot to make a catch if the defense is aligned normally, but because there was two strikes on Lezama, and he's a dead pull hitter, they had Ruckert way out in the outfield grass, so he didn't have that far to go. Pinch hitter for the Gamecocks, as Logan Sutter will pinch hit for Dawson Harmon. Dawson, as good as he has been since coming back from mono, tough day today, 0-7. With, I think, four strikeouts, and Sutter takes a strike. One popped up on the infield. Third baseman Dardar coming in more, and he misses it. Boy, that spot on the field's been trouble, hasn't it? The first hit of the day for the Gamecocks in the top of the first this afternoon. A pop up in a similar spot, and there were four Tigers that surrounded that one, and it fell in between them. This time it was more like three, and mostly it was Dardar's ball, but he never looked like he really was comfortable underneath of it, and Sutter will end up on second base.
8: Hey, we'll take it. And I'm so happy for Logan Sutter, but he's a guy that, you know, we all had such great expectations for this season. He's had a tough year, but sometimes just seeing the ball drop at different points in time, because he's had some tough luck outs as of late, can really boost that confidence. That's a big-time play for him to make.
1: There's Parker pinch hitting for Scobie. First pitch slider in for a strike. They are calling that one an error, by the way. Interesting.
8: That's very interesting.
1: It was a single today in the first inning of game one on an identical play. Pop up that the wind made difficult and no one got a glove on it. Same thing here. No glove touched that ball, but they call it an error, and Sutter ends up at second base, and now Parker behind in the count 0-2.
8: I'm honestly surprised because, like you said, the key thing that has to happen there is the glove has to touch it, and from our vantage point, none did.
1: Slider misses low and outside. If I was guessing, I'd say they don't want to give a guy a double on an infield pop-up, so they choose the error. First error of the game by LSU. Here's a chopper to third. Dardar charges, but he'll have no play. That better be a base hit.
9: Yeah.
1: That was a Baltimore chop, pounded right into the ground in front of the plate, took that huge high hop. Dardar charged, scooped it on the short hop, but could not get a grip on the baseball. And the Gamecocks will get a couple batters on here in the ninth, trailing 7-1. And Jake Randolph gets a chance to swing one more time. He's 0-3. Parker does indeed get the single. Breaking ball sweeps in for a strike to Randolph. Drive over the leaping first baseman. That's going to be a base hit. They'll send Sutter home. Parker goes first to third. RBI single here in the ninth. Jake Randolph with his second hit of the day, one in each contest. Carolina puts his first run on the board since the first inning here in the ninth. An opposite field line drive off the bat of Jake Randolph to find some grass in right field. That makes it 7-2. Here's Patrick Evans.
8: Yeah, so good to see from this group. They're just continuing to battle. Even these guys, where this is their first at bat of the ball game, like Sutter, like Parker, they're getting their opportunity and still trying to make the most of it, battling to the very last out.
1: Evans 0-2 with a walk. First pitch, wild one, gets away from the catcher, goes to the backstop. Parker comes home. Randolph goes to second. That one got a real solid piece of Aaron Beattie. It was not a pitch that was wide that he could not get a glove on. It was in the dirt, but it was right in the direction of Aaron Beattie, and he got hit hard, and it stunned him. You could tell when that ball got over his head after it hit off of him and went to the backstop, he did not immediately break back for the ball. He, I think, at first had to shake it off and then figure out where is that baseball. And then he went back, and as soon as he got it and the play was basically shut down and the runner he knew wasn't going further than second, he immediately went down to a knee. He's in some pain now as the athletic trainer for LSU is out to check on him along with head coach Jay Johnson. Aaron Beattie on one knee, and so his back is to us. We cannot tell necessarily where that got him. But the wild pitch allows Parker to score. It's now a 7-3 game. Carolina here trying to stage a late rally in the top of the ninth with one out, two runs home, trailing it by four. Aaron Beattie trying to shake it off. It appears he will stay in the game. This pitcher comes back and gives him a slap on the backside, and they'll talk through the plan now with Patrick Evans stepping back in with a one ball, no strike count. The LSU late game struggles have been paramount over the last few weeks. They've lost nine straight SEC games, swept three straight weekends for the first time in their SEC history. Good relief pitching today in game one. It was Grant Fontenot, three shutout innings allowing only a hit. Sheeran had gone three shutout innings allowing only a hit until the ninth. Here's a ground ball from Evans to shortstop. Gobbled up by Milam. Throw across is in time. That's out number two. And guys down to their final out. LSU trying to sweep the doubleheader and clinch the series win. And it'll be Luke Juhas coming to the plate. Luke 0-2 with a walk. And on the day, 0-5 with four strikeouts. Been a tough go of it. Be nice to see him hit one hard here somewhere and keep this inning alive with Randolph leading at second and two outs. Swings at the first pitch, pops it up. On the infield, Milam calls for it. He'll make the catch, and that'll do it. LSU holds off South Carolina, winning the second game by a score of 7-3. The Gamecocks get two in the top of the ninth, but not enough, and they fall this evening by four. Carolina Ford Dealers Locker Room Report is next after this message from the Columbia Metropolitan Airport.
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13: 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Now, to begin our post-game coverage, let's head back to the booth. Here again, Derek Scott.
1: Last time the Gamecocks were in Baton Rouge for baseball, Carolina swept a doubleheader here at Alex Box Stadium to win a series against LSU. Today, the Tigers returned the favor, taking game one 6-1, and here tonight, finishing off the doubleheader sweep and clinching the series victory. 7-3 was the final score. Brandon Stone started for South Carolina and early on looked very good. A little bit of hard luck for Stoney in the third and the fourth inning when he gave up a couple runs. Then in the fifth, it got away from him a bit. His final line, 4 1/3 innings pitched, 6 hits and 1 walk allowed, 4 earned runs allowed. And he gave up 1 home run, and that's really where the game changed. It went from 2-1 to 4-1. And with the way the offense was struggling, it was just hard for the Gamecocks to respond to that. Marcus Paz, the winner for LSU, the freshman, gets his first college victory, and a solid start it was. 5 innings of one-hit baseball. He allowed a home run to Tyler Bach in the first inning, but he struck out 8 Gamecocks in those 5 innings. And then Devin Sheeran came on and pitched the last 4 innings. He allowed 2 runs in the ninth, but they were unearned runs, and his squad ends up getting the victory 7-3. Sheeran credited with his 4th save of the season. Game time of 2 hours and 51 minutes. The attendance 11,235. LSU outhits the Gamecocks 13-4. South Carolina's offensive struggles were on full display here in both ends of this doubleheader today against an LSU pitching staff that had been a struggling bunch of late. But today, they got well, and the Gamecocks will need a victory tomorrow on Salvage Sunday, as they like to call it, to try and get out of here with a victory. The 2 victories also today by LSU moved the Tigers back a game ahead of South Carolina in the SEC standings. We'll come back and tell you about our Terminix Pest Player of the Game after a local break on the Gamecock Sports Network from Learfield.
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19: And going back is Reeves, and looking up is Reeves, and it's out of here. How about Tyler Bach? Oppo Taco, home run to left field. And the Gamecocks, as was the case this afternoon, grab a lead here in the top of the first inning. Bach with the corner pantry home run, his sixth of the season, and he drives it out to left. South Carolina with its first big fly of the day, the first home run by either team today. 1-0 South Carolina, thanks to a Tyler Bach corner pantry home run.
1: Tyler Bach, our Terminix Pest player of the game, the home run back in the first inning. He was 1-for-3, also got on base a second time as well when he was hit by a pitch. So on a day when the offense was hard to find, Tyler Bach really, over the course of two games, found his way on base four times. I'm not sure anybody else can say that. And Tyler Bach, as always, playing hard in center field and dealing with that wind out there. He chased a lot of balls into the gaps in this contest. He's our Terminix Pest Player of the Game, and that is sponsored by Terminix, the leader in written guarantees and the most respected name in termite and pest control. Gamecocks limited to 4 hits, so wasn't a lot to look at in that category, but certainly Bach played solid baseball, and getting a home run out today with the way the wind was blowing, that was no small task, especially on an opposite field shot. We'll come back and recap some highlights from this one after this message from Terminix.
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1: Well, South Carolina jumped out early as they did in the first game today with a run in the first inning. This time, though, Brandon Stone was really sharp early as he didn't give up anything in the first two innings. So it was 1-0 going to the bottom of the third, and Brandon ran into some hard luck. We were mentioning that in the last segment. The leadoff hitter in the bottom of the third, William Patrick, hit a flare on a 1-2 pitch where he was jammed, but he was able to loft it over Evans and in front of Uhas for the bloop single. Next up after that was Tanner Reeves, and Reeves had a chopper, and on a day when, boy, did this infield ever play hard, especially after all the rain we got yesterday, he pounded one into the ground. It went over the head of Stone on the mound, and Evans sweeping in could not make a play, and so the first two had reached. LSU went into small ball mode at that point. They had their leadoff hitter and their best hitter in SEC play. Nonetheless, asked him to sacrifice bunt. Braun did to put the runners in scoring position. And then it was up to Serna, the other freshman at the top of this order, Omar Serna, to get the Tigers on the board.
2: 1-0 pitch, hit in the air out towards right. Juhasz is going to find this one in the evening sky. He makes the catch, looking to gun a throw. It's going to come to the plate. Turnaround tag from LeCroy, not in time. Gamecocks will appeal and challenge the play at the plate. As it stands now, William Patrick successfully tagged from third, and this game is tied. But an incredible throw from Luke Juhasz makes it awfully close.
1: The official review confirmed the initial call by the home plate umpire, and one of those situations where it was a good throw from Juhasz. LeCroy went up the line a bit to almost go get it and then could not retreat back to the plate to make the tag, and so we were tied at one. Then in the fourth inning, LSU was able to take the lead. A leadoff single from Aaron Beatty, another two-strike base hit against Brandon Stone, who continued to fill up the zone. And the pivotal play in that inning, one out later, Dardar hit a ball hard into right center. Bach was cutting over in the gap to make the catch, but the wind knocked the ball down, and as Bach realized it wasn't going to carry as far as he initially thought, he tried to plant his foot and come forward, come in towards the ball, and that foot flew right out from under him. He landed face first, and it went for a double for Dardar, and that moved Aaron Beatty over to third. That brought Ruckert to the plate, and the freshman Ruckert, like his fellow freshman Serna, able to get the job done to give LSU the lead.
2: Our game is tied at one in the fourth. The one out pitch to Ruckert, swinging a high fly out to right center. Ranging on this one is Bach once more, and he's going to make this catch. Runner from third will tag. The throw is cut off on the infield, and LSU has taken a 2-1 lead in the bottom of the fourth. Both Tiger runs in this ball game, scoring on sacrifice flies.
1: So it's 2-1 at that point after four. And I tell you, Kate, he had to feel for Brandon Stone because he was on the wrong side of the scoreboard looking up and didn't feel like he'd done anything at that point to deserve either of those runs. He'd executed his pitches so well up to that point.
3: Yeah, just a lot of soft contact from this team, and it's like death by a thousand cuts. You know, that's just kind of what it feels like when you give up those soft blooper singles, but credit to LSU. They were able to stack them together.
1: And in the fifth, Brandon did have his own miscues, and they bit him in a big way. A four-pitch walk to the number nine hitter, LSU's Tanner Reeves, leading off the bottom of the fifth. That brought Mason Braun to the plate, and boy, what an impressive freshman Braun is, as we've talked about, the leading hitter for LSU in SEC play. He got an 0-1 hanger, and he did not miss, smashing it out to right field. That made it a 4-1 game. And one batter later, Stone's day was done. The lead eventually grew to 7-1. South Carolina just unable to get anything going until the ninth inning, and then they found a little bit of momentum with Logan Sutter as a pinch hitter reaching second on a pop-up that the wind blew away from the third baseman Dardar. It was ruled an error, even though the ball never touched the infielder's glove. Parker then had a chopper on the infield, also as a pinch hitter. He reached on the infield hit. That brought Jake Randolph to the plate for the Gamecocks. Here's a line drive over the leaping first baseman. That's going to be a base hit. They'll send Sutter home. Parker goes first to third. RBI single here in the ninth. So Randolph comes through with an RBI single. Next pitch was a wild one. Actually ruled a passed ball now that I look at the official scoring. Went to the backstop. I wonder if Aaron Beatty got crossed up on that for that ball to end up where it did. Either way, it brought Parker home. Gamecocks were within four, but that's where the rally stopped as Evans grounded out and Juhasz popped up, and that was all for the Gamecocks. They fought LSU by a score of 7-3. Adventures on deck. Step up to the plate in a Ford Bronco Sport. 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We'll come back and wrap things up here at Alex Box Stadium and preview the third and final game of this series coming up tomorrow afternoon, and that's after this message from Sansbury.
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1: Back to wrap things up here at Alex Box Stadium on the Carolina Ford Dealers Locker Room Report. South Carolina will try and salvage a win and stop this losing skid at four games tomorrow afternoon. 3 p.m. first pitch here in Baton Rouge, so that is a 2:45 airtime Eastern time here on the Gamecock Sports Network. It's kind of crazy, Caden. I mean, this happens in baseball, but we went into Founders Park last Sunday looking to sweep Kentucky, looking for a four-game winning streak. And a week later, boy, things have flipped. Now you're trying to stop a four-game losing streak and try and find some offense here where it has been in short supply over these last three contests.
3: Yeah, the question you just have to ask yourself is, you know, how are you going to respond to adversity? Because that's what we're facing right now is an adversity slate from Sunday to now on this four-game stretch. That's been hard. So you've got to get back to the hotel tonight and, you know, challenge yourself. I'm talking to each of our hitters and our pitchers in this one. Like, challenge yourself. Go look in that mirror and say, you know, what kind of version of me am I going to be tomorrow? And the only answer you can say is I'm going to be the best version of me. So get back to the hotel. Get a good night's rest. It's been a long day at the ballpark. Try to flush this one and get back after it tomorrow.
1: Well, of course, pitching-wise, nothing's official on either side. It's a to-be-determined to be announced, depends on whether you like TBD or TBA. But you do have to imagine at this point, South Carolina most assuredly will have Alex Valentin taking the baseball when the contest begins. He has not pitched this weekend. As for LSU, yeah, definitely uncertain at this point in time. I don't think they would rule out at this point that Cason Evans might be able to come back. He missed last week's start with some soreness, and when they were talking about whether he would pitch this weekend, they did not commit to him in the rotation, but if you look in their game notes, there's a page that says LSU starting pitcher Friday versus South Carolina William Schmidt. The next page says LSU possible starting pitcher versus South Carolina Cason Evans. Never seen that in any game notes before, and LSU's baseball SID, boy, Bill Francois has been around forever. If he's saying it that way, I think he might know something. So it'll be real interesting to see if we see the guy who has been their Friday night guy all season take the baseball tomorrow. If not, not sure what direction the Tigers will turn. But either way, we'll find out with you tomorrow afternoon. Again, 3 p.m. first pitch, 2:45 airtime, Eastern Standard Time here on the Gamecock Sports Network. Thanks, as always, for Michael Collins doing marathon duty, working 18 innings with us in the studio today as our engineer and producer. For Michael, for Kate Crenshaw, I'm Derek Scott. Telling you again, the final score tonight, LSU defeats South Carolina 7-3. And you heard it here on the Gamecock Sports Network from Learfield.
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6: Our jobs are very important to each other. You know, I help him get interceptions and he help me get sacks. And, you know, we just keep it that simple.
7: Kind of works out pretty well. You rush the quarterback, and if you can get him, you'll throw the ball up, and then you get the ball, you get the pick or whatever. You lock down the other guy's wide receiver, then I get an extra two steps to try to take the quarterback's head off. It works that way. That's how pass rush is supposed to work. It's crazy when you watch teams like the Detroit Lions who can't generate a single bit of pass rush whatsoever. And that's the reason their secondary is so bad. Look at the teams with the really good pass rush. They generally also have really good secondaries. That's just the way that it works. And vice versa, by the way. If your corners and your safeties are covering guys like blankets, and these quarterbacks, especially the ones that can't run, these quarterbacks can't find anybody, all of a sudden, 2.5 seconds turns into 3.5 seconds, and then boom, they're going to eat your quarterback up. That's what's going to happen. Let's go to Steve is in Dallas. Steve, thanks for calling, man. You're on Westwood One Sports.
23: Hey, what up, bro?
7: What up, bro? What's going on? What's on your mind tonight?
23: How's it hanging? I wanted to say, just have Justin Fields, if it doesn't work out in KC, go over to the Niners for a year, and then he'll get a 3-year, $150 million deal, the following year or two. Because that's how it works with every single quarterback. But I wanted your opinion on Mac Jones. And, he's still with San Fran, right?
7: Yeah. Oh, yeah. He's still there.
23: Yeah, I guess they'll hold on to him for another year. But I wanted your opinion on I'm a diehard Niner fan.
7: Okay.
23: Is this going to be Groundhog Day for me, where we, you know, we have a killer year and we make it to the playoffs and then we just fall short and we're, you know, or maybe even possibly the Super Bowl, but then we lose because Kyle Shanahan blows a lead of some sort?
7: Well, he wanted to get the ball second in overtime. No, I think the 49ers are such an odd team. You know, I had a guy on, Grant Cohn, who covers the 49ers for the for SI a couple of weeks ago on the show. And it feels like the 49ers are one of those teams that I could hit Grant or any other Niners insider with 25 different questions about San Francisco. They are a very interesting team because they're built to win right now because they've got the aging running back who's still a stud. CMC is still amazing. But you can't give him 500 touches or whatever he had last year at his age and his health risk. They have to give the ball to somebody else. You got Kittle, who's in his 30s, coming off the ACL. You've got Trent Williams, who seemingly always got a nagging injury this late in his career. They just gave him $50 million. The Brandon Ayuk story is so weird. They're just basically begging any team to offer a honeypot for him. The 49ers are so odd, and for some reason, they are always the most injured team in the National Football League. I mentioned Kittle and Trent Williams. Fred Warner got hurt. Bosa's always hurt. It's such a weird team, and I know this is a cop-out answer, but if the Niners can be healthy, then the Niners can go to the Super Bowl. But they're never healthy. And I hope it isn't Jekyll and Hyde for you, or Jekyll and Hyde. I hope it isn't Groundhog Day for you again.
23: I appreciate that. Do you think it has to do with Purdy? Do you think we need to try to somehow, it's never going to happen, but get Joe Burrow or something like that? You know, I'm dreaming.
7: Brock Purdy's good enough to win a Super Bowl. I mean, look, you've got your elite quarterbacks. You've got, you know, Mahomes, Allen, Lamar, Burrow, whatever. And by the way, only one of those guys has a Super Bowl, okay? Only one of the elite quarterbacks we talk about has a Super Bowl. Then there's this group of quarterbacks after you get that top group. There's a group of quarterbacks that, you know, from probably another 10, 12, 13 quarterbacks that you can win a Super Bowl with. Because like a year ago, I guarantee you, a year ago, Steve, there's no way I would have said, hey, name me the quarterbacks who can win a Super Bowl. you wouldn't have said Sam Darnold. So, like,
23: no,
7: nobody would have. Even Sam Darnold's parents wouldn't have said Sam Darnold. So there's the elite group, and then there's that next group of 10 or 12, and it's Dak Prescott, it's Jordan Love, it's Brock Purdy, it's Herbert. Like, you know these guys have the ability to win a Super Bowl. They just need help. They need their defense to be as good as Seattle's defense was. They need a running game like Kenneth Walker, or they need a running game like Walker and Charbonnet. And I think Purdy is in that same group. They've got the elite running back. They've got the top flight tight end. They've got some dudes on defense. I don't know who's catching balls for them this year. That's the thing. Like, who's their best receiver?
23: Mike Evans.
7: But you just, he's 35 years old. Like, do you feel good about that?
23: I mean, I do actually, because is he an injury prone guy?
7: He had a nasty hamstring injury last year. He's always been a warrior, but he's old now. And that's not like a dog. I'm not trying to rip on Mike Evans, but he's always he's getting old and he's getting nicked up. And you know how it is. I don't know how old you are, but I'm 45. Everything hurts a little more the older that you get, and it's tougher to recover. I used to be able to drink 100 beers on a Friday night and be ready to go for Bloody Marys the next morning. Now it's like, I'm going to have four, and I'm going to call it a night. Like, you can't recover the older that you get. And Mike Evans, at his age, I hope he has another 1,000-yard season. I just don't know if he's going to be able to play 17 games.
23: Yeah, Pearsall is a beast too, but he's always hurt.
7: He's hurt man. Like, everybody on the, you know, and Debo is always hurt. He's gone, but when he was there, it was like one good year. Ayuk is crazy. The 49ers have a great head coach in Kyle Shanahan until the Super Bowl. They have a great head coach in Kyle Shanahan. So I think if he, as long as he's there and Purdy is upright, you're going to win a lot of football games.
23: Yeah, I appreciate you, brother. Thank you for that.
7: Thank you, man. Have a great night. 310-840-4910. 49ers are a weird football team, man. They're strange. It's that electric substation. Is it causing all the injuries to happen? And that division is so loaded outside of Arizona. And I know we got John Lund coming up from Phoenix. I'm sure he's got some thoughts on his Arizona Cardinals. But if I took the other three teams, the Niners, the Rams, and the Seahawks, and I put them in a Yahtzee cup, and I shook it out, and one spilled out, and I said, that team's going to win the division. It'd be a fine answer. Because you got the Rams with all the talent in the world at wide receiver, with Puka, and if Devontae Adams, even at his age, if he can stay healthy. But Devontae is the same thing as Mike Evans. They're both very similar. You know, you know they can run every route. They've seen every throw. They're monsters in the red zone. But at their age, can Devontae give you 14 games? Can Devontae give you 15 games? I think expecting a full season out of Mike Evans or Devontae Adams is a fool's bet if you were to place money on that. And that is not a knock on Evans or a knock on Adams. It's just at their age, you just don't expect them to play at a super high level for a full NFL season. You would say, oh, Mike Evans missed two games because of a hamstring or whatever it is. You're like, oh, that sounds about right. It's Mike Evans. But the dude's a warrior. That guy will fight. That guy will play his ass off. And then you got Seattle, and you know that everybody's going to be coming for the champs. That defense is still going to be nasty. We talked to Bob Condotta from the Seattle Times. You know, they've got a four-headed monster at running back. You know, that whole division is just, it's outside of Arizona. The NFC West is crazy. Benny is in Los Angeles. Benny, you're on Westwood One Sports. Thanks for calling, man.
8: Hey, man, how you doing tonight? Hey, look, I'm one of those diehard 49er fans. And look, if you know, the last two Super Bowls that we played in, you're right, Kyle Shanahan coached us right out of both those wins, you know that? And I agree with the guy that was on a little while ago, you know what I mean? Because we deserve to be to have seven championships by now. And I think this year, I think we can do it real good. And I do believe Brandon Ayuk is going to stay.
7: Oh, I don't think that. I think that relationship is so fractured. I don't even know if fractured is the right word. I think that is a nasty divorce that has already happened, and we can't find, mom can't find dad, or dad can't find mom, and no one can figure out how to divvy up all of the stuff the right way. They are just waiting for Washington to offer him a first-round pick. They are just waiting.
8: They are, man. He's an awfully good receiver, though, man. The dude's awesome, you know what I mean? I really hate to see him go, but I think Mike Evans will fill the bill. You know, I think him and Ricky Pearsall, if he's healthy, I we can win a Super Bowl. I do believe that.
7: I agree. I think the Niners, if they're healthy, if that's the case, and thank you for the phone call, man. I want to squeeze in one more before we get out of here. That's the case with everybody. Stay healthy, and you can win. I got 30 seconds for Seth in Seattle. Seth, wrap up the show, buddy. What's on your mind?
10: Oh, hey, I just wanted to let everyone who's a 49ers fan know that Seattle's going to be king for a while, and 49ers are fractured, and in my opinion, are always going to be looking up to the Seahawks here for quite a while.
7: There we go. Y'all get one Super Bowl, and you start to get all arrogant there, Seth. You get one championship.
10: Hey, I don't know if it's arrogant. You know, history has shown and proven that, you know, we're the up-and-comer, and no one expected anything last year, and look where we got.
7: I know, Seth. I got to cut you off because I got to get out of here in 45 seconds. You got bragging rights. I can't say you're wrong right now. You're the king of the mountain right now, and we're all looking up at Sam Darnold, and that's really weird to say. Thanks to all of our guests for joining us. Thanks to Bob Condotta from the Seattle Times for joining us. Thanks to Ian Begley from SNY. Also, Ben Standig from his Substack and podcast, Last Man Standing, talking Commanders. We'll do it again tomorrow night. Thank you so much for listening. Appreciate you. My name is Mike Wickett. For our producer, Ben Strober, our board operator, Josh Jacobs, it's been a hell of a night. John Lund up next. Thanks for hanging here on Westwood One Sports.
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1: Art like Mondo. Alex is not here tonight. 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John Lund with you. You know the drill. A ton to get to. We'll give you five things, the five things you got to know right stinking now in just a second. We'll get to that. Phone lines are always open when I do give you something compelling to talk about. Put it in your phone at 310-840-4910. 310-840-4910. That is the Westwood One Sports talk and text line. We would love it if you participated in the show tonight. We're here for the next 4 hours. However you are listening or to the show, we very much appreciate it. SiriusXM 376, 375, 375, sorry, 375. Also, hundreds and hundreds of radio stations across this country, this fine country of ours. The Westwood One Sports app is a great idea. 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You download that, and you can get all the shows, all the podcasts, everything. You don't miss anything. We've been doing this for quite a few months now here on Westwood One Sports. Not only the great play-by-play that you get, but we're here 24/7, 365 for your sports entertainment. One thing, Mondo is here keeping us on the air, and Ben is here as well. Neither of you guys were here last week, but I got to tell a quick story before we get going. So we got into this, I don't know how, last week's show was bonkers, and it went from a ton of talk about the draft, and everybody was getting into the draft, and then we got early calls from Mr. Positive, Mr. Negative, if you're with us every week, all these different people, and then the show started being about the show. It was just crazy. We went sideways in a lot of different directions, and obviously we got a ton to get to. And like I said, we'll get to the five things you got to know. Just give me 60 seconds. And so we get into this conversation about, you know, when someone's being disingenuous, when they call you, you know, like buddy or sir or champ or boss. Like if you're sitting in a bar, for example, because I had just been the night before, it was Friday night and everything like that, and I'm at a bar and a guy says, "Hey, champ, gonna get you another drink?" And I was like, champ, boss, any of those kind of things. And then it kind of evolved into this conversation, when people call you sir, you just feel old. Like, I get called sir all the time now. I do not like it at all. It's totally different than being called boss or champ or something like that. That just means they forgot your name, or maybe they never even knew it. But I came walking in, and the first person I see at the radio station tonight, guy's walking out, I'm walking in, and he goes, "Have a great night, sir." And I just went, come on, bro. Like, sir. Sir just means you're old, and it just, like, your dauber just goes down, like, man. So I'm recovering from that. It's been about 30 minutes, so I'm feeling fine about it. But anyway, yeah, we had this long conversation about when you know you're old, you get called sir. Like, Ben, you don't get called sir. You're a young guy. You don't get called sir, right? Nobody calls you sir. Like, when you walk in somewhere,
2: it's rare.
1: Can I help you, sir? You never get a sir, right? Yeah, you're far too young. Far too young to get a sir. Mondo, you ever get a sir? How old are you, Mondo? We don't know each other yet. We're going to tonight, though.
3: I am a young 43.
1: Yeah, you're not going to get a sir. Yeah. You're not going to get a sir. Anyway, I'll get over it. No big deal. It's not the biggest thing in the world, but I'm just telling you, that's what my night is off to, so I hope we go uphill from here, which I think we will. All right, here is the five things you got to know right stinking now. We'll get more into the NBA playoffs at 20 minutes past the hour in about 17 minutes, because the Celtics got eliminated, and a lot of people thought that was going to be the Eastern Conference champ. So we'll get into that. I'll say this first. I can't say I'm a big horse racing fan. I was kind of bummed out today because I went to a Kentucky Derby party at a track, and my wife was there, and we had tons of friends there, and they're throwing back mint juleps and cocktails and everything, and being the responsible adult, which I wouldn't have done earlier in my life or career, but

tonight, and even if I could, you know, shake it off with a nap or something like that, which I could have done. I didn't participate in the mint juleps. I didn't participate in the cocktails. I was the designated driver, and anybody who's ever been a designated driver before knows kind of what that is all about, which is when you're drinking, you feel like, man, this is great and everything in it. And there were a few people who were absolutely positively overserved. If you think about it, the party started noon Pacific time. The race is at what, like 4:30, something like that. And so you're talking about, four and a half hours of marinating for most people. And when you're the sober one and everybody else is just kind of, and taking Uber homes, of course, because that's what my responsible friends do. But, man, it's like by the time I got home, I poured my wife into bed and I was like, okay. But it was cool. I got to say that I'm not a huge horse racing fan, but today was incredible. The 152nd Kentucky Derby, 23-1 long shot Golden Tempo. And if you get a chance on social media, ESPN, whatever it is, however you get your news, it's delivered right to your phone. So you probably didn't wait till ESPN. I mean, this horse came from literally the back. And what I know about horse racing is, so I'm driving over there and my wife is asking me, well, how do I know how to bet? What do I do? And I said, well, you look at the sheet and you look, not only at the odds, but you look at how, hot that jockey had been. And of course, the jockey that ran Golden Tempo had been hot at the track at the Kentucky Derby. And so, I was telling her all these different things. But the one thing I said, Jose Ortiz, by the way, to my wife was, don't bet on the long shot. They never win. Like anything over like 25-1, don't do that. And so she wanted to. She was like, oh, but, this tour, and she was actually saying she wanted Golden Tempo at 23-1. I was like, if you want to throw your money away, go ahead. And then the thing wins. And of course, she doesn't know anything about horse racing. She just knows, like, in her big hat and big Kentucky Derby outfit and get up today, she'd draw all the way home. I wanted to bet that horse, and you didn't let me bet that horse. And I was like, long shots never win. And she just kept, like, So that was not fun. But anyway, I'm not sitting here saying I'm the biggest Kentucky Derby fan. I get what it is. It's just a reason. And these are a lot of the ways that we like to party in our kids. It's just a reason to party. I mean, a lot of our holidays, and this isn't really a holiday, of course, but I mean, most holidays that we have is like, good. It's an opportunity to party. It's an opportunity to have a cocktail. Most people, what I was talking to today, don't know anything about horses. But there was local racing, we threw a few bucks on some local races. And of course, I've been to a ton of horse tracks in my life. I don't know that I've ever won anything at a horse race. Maybe once or twice, something like that. But generally speaking, and the other thing is, and maybe I'll tell this story a little bit later because we got to get to 4-3-2-1. We got to get to the five things in the first segment here. But I tried to call. So I was at a radio station years ago. And I was, like a D-list celebrity. So they said, okay, they announce it. John Lund is going to announce the next race. So, one of the 10 or 12 races at a local racetrack. And I try to do this thing. And I'm kind of half blind anyway. And I'm screwing the whole thing up. And so it was almost like that movie Roxanne with Steve Martin. And he's whispering, the guy who actually does the track is whispering what horses. Because I can't see. Like, I've got binoculars, but I can't stay up with this thing. This isn't what I do for a living. So he starts whispering in my ear, like, what I should be saying, and I'm just regurgitating. But I screw up most of the race, and so I go walking downstairs, and people start booing me, like, boo, because they're betting on these horses. They want to know what's going on. They can't see. They're on the other side of the track. I'm supposed to be announcing the thing. And it was a buddy of mine, and he's like, it'd be really cool if you came out and you did the, you did the announcing for the race, one of the races. And I go, okay. And it's hard because, you got to memorize these horses in about, 2 minutes or something like that. And I have no idea. And I try. And then I start just going, number two, number five. And they're just like, dude, you suck. And so it was like, that wasn't fun. So any affinity I would have had for horse racing, that was out the window. But anyway, there you go. By the way, Golden Tempo paid 48.24 to win, 19.14 to Plas, and 11. So, I mean, if you put a few bucks on him, that was only a $2 bet. Imagine if you put down like $100 or something like that. You'd be walking out of there like that. Well done by you. Number four on the list today, Russell Wilson could go to the Jets or TV. Can I just ask this question honestly? What TV executive is hiring Russell Wilson? Isn't he one of the most unlikable, maybe even unbearable athletes ever? Like, I'd rather hear Aaron Rodgers. I'd rather have Aaron Rodgers go to TV than Russell Wilson. Russell Wilson is corny. Am I wrong in that whole thing? Like, he's turned into, I don't know that there's anybody who's made a negative career flip more than what Russell Wilson has. He might go to the Jets, they're saying, to back up Geno Smith. That would be kind of ironic. But from what he did in Seattle,
and the Seahawks

0: knew he was done. They trade him to Denver for that haul that includes like Witherspoon and all that. So they don't even have Devin Witherspoon, if not for that trade. Denver gets completely duped. They pay $50 million for him to go away. Then he goes to the Steelers, goes to the Giants, and now the Jets are talking about, and then they're like, no, no, no, here's CBS going, hey, you can replace Matt Ryan. And I'm thinking to myself, is there an athlete that could leave right now that you'd go, I don't know, Rodgers or Wilson? I mean, I got my hands up in the air, like weighing them back and forth. I got to think it's Wilson. He's just corny, man. He's kind of like Alex Rodriguez, unlikable. Am I wrong in that assessment? I don't think I am. Give me your thoughts. 310-8404-4910 on the late version of Sports Night. The latest on Brendan Sorsby, we'll get into that a little bit later on in the show. He's hired some high-priced attorney. And what I think is pretty amazing about this whole thing, I don't think that the NFL is going to make him eligible for the supplemental draft. Because they can say yay or nay. You know how this whole thing works in the NFL. Roger Goodell is judge, jury, and executioner. And I'm thinking to myself, okay, this guy has put not just one or two bets, thousands reportedly, thousands of bets. This is the Texas Tech quarterback that was at Cincinnati last year. And he's obviously a gambling addict. And if you don't remember, because I'm old enough to kind of remember, Art Schleister came into the league from Ohio State, was a quarterback, really good player, like a top five pick. And he got addicted to gambling, was out of the league. You've got a kid that has made thousands of bets. And I'm not going to blame this all on him. We're going to extend on this a little bit more. But his bets were not only on games. So he was at Indiana. He bet on his team to win. He's got insider information. Can't be doing that. He was betting on props. And then he got addicted to the play-by-play stuff. So it's like, is this going to be a pass? Is it going to be a run? Is it going to go right? Is it going to left? So that's where everything's going as far as betting is concerned. Like, if you're a real hardcore addict of betting, you're betting like play-by-play. And that's what he was doing. Thousands and thousands of bets. Pete Rose got banned for baseball for life for betting on his own team. And there's a question of whether this kid can stay eligible. Like, what are we waiting for? The NCAA's just got to say, you can't bet on your own team. You're out. Like, there is no... let's appeal this kind of a thing. And then the interesting part to me is then he's like, oh, okay, well, for my punishment, I'll go to the NFL and be a supplemental pick. And a lot of people think he might be a first-round pick. Now, I wouldn't. There's no way. Like a kid that's got a gambling problem like that, nope, not doing it. Especially in 27 where they're supposed to be better quarterbacks like Dante Moore, Arch Manning, and all that kind of stuff. Who knows? Maybe they'll be great, maybe they won't. But we'll get into that conversation. I think it's really, really fascinating. We'll also get into the NBA playoffs. If you did not know, the Celtics lose tonight to the 76ers, 109-100. A Joel Embiid sighting. And if Embiid can play like this, they're not the favorites right now. By the way, if you look at your sheet right now, the Knicks are the favorites in the East. We'll get into this conversation. But Joel Embiid had 34, and Tyrese Maxey had 30, and Philadelphia knocks out the Seas, who didn't play with Jason Tatum, and that's maybe the big story of the playoffs, is we thought, you know, all these guys, somebody's got to explain this to me, and again, we'll get into this at length a little bit later on in the show. But let me get this straight. I'm no doctor, of course, by listening to the show every Saturday night, you know that. But players rest more than they ever have during the season. They wear devices that the teams can tell before anything happens. No, you're tired. No, I'm fine, I can play. No, you're tired, we're going to set you out. So all these different kind of injury management things that they sit out, players are complaining about having to play in 65 games of the 82. And I'm sorry to be get off my lawn guy, but guys used to play in all 82. They used to play 40 minutes a night. And I don't remember. I mean, it happens because we're all prisoners of the moment. It happens. But it doesn't happen like this. I just talked about Embiid. He missed the first few games of this series. Jason Tatum misses a game 7. Franz Wagner is going to miss game 7 against the Pistons. Luka didn't play in the first round series. Kevin Durant was out for the majority of that series against the Lakers. Reeves missed some games. I mean, go on and on and on. Like, we haven't seen this since what? All these guys getting hurt, either getting hurt at the end of the season, getting hurt in the playoffs, not being able to play. I mean, think about that. The Rockets were eliminated without Kevin Durant on the court. The Celtics were eliminated without Jason Tatum on the court. The Magic could get eliminated tomorrow without Franz Wagner on the court. I mean, this is as many injuries. Even Wemby had a concussion issue early in that Portland series. Like, I haven't seen anything like this. And we'll get more into this conversation, but it is the same thing that happened during the season. Lots of star guys got hurt. And we'll get into, too, just the lottery system that they're probably going to put in. You know, sometimes teams are just bad. I'm talking about the lottery system, and they're penalizing teams for being bad. What if you're just bad? Like, nobody, not everybody's trying to tank. Like, this whole thing is just crazy to me. And it's every day in the NBA. And yet, the numbers are setting records in the NBA playoffs. It's pretty amazing to me because I don't think the product is great. They're missing more players in the playoffs than they ever have. And if somebody's a doctor out there and can explain this to me better, I don't get it. Like, they used to play a more physical brand of basketball. They played all 82 games, and they played 40 minutes a night. And nobody sat out, and there wasn't injury management, there wasn't this, that, and the other, and they didn't complain about playing 65 whole games, and yet guys were generally healthy in the playoffs. And I understand what teams are doing during the season. They're saying, look, this is a grind. We're going to try. We want to be healthy for the sprint. The 82 games, whatever. Teams used to try to win, 60, 65 games, be the number one seed. Now teams are like, look, I'll be the third or fourth seed. I don't care. We can win from this seed. We just need to have everybody be healthy. That's the most important thing. And then guys are getting hurt. So a doctor's got to explain that to me. Is it that they're not calloused enough? I don't know. I really don't have an answer for it. Like I said, I am not a doctor, clearly. But I always scratch my head, and I'm the same way in baseball. We have more injuries, especially to pitchers in baseball, than we've ever had. Now, a lot of it has to do with torque and spin rates and trying to do all those things. I get it. But we didn't have near as many Tommy John surgeries, and guys were throwing, as crazy as this sounds, 20 complete games in a season and 300 innings. But guys weren't getting hurt, not as much. And now we almost treat these athletes like kid gloves in these sports, and I'm throwing football out. Oh, there's always been injuries in football, just guys are coming back faster that way. But in baseball, as far as pitchers, in basketball in general, we just haven't seen this. And I'm not being a prisoner of the moment in this. I've never seen a playoffs in which guys are getting hurt that much or this much. And it obviously helped decide Game 7. That's why the Celtics are out. I think Orlando without Franz Wagner is going to be very susceptible. And just like the Lakers don't have a chance. Honestly, against Oklahoma City, if the Lakers don't have Luka, I give LeBron a ton of credit, especially at 41, to beat the Rockets. But again, they didn't have Durant. They didn't have Van Fleet all season long. I get that. But it would be tough for the Lakers to beat Oklahoma City with their full squad, let alone what they've got. So those are the five things you need to know right stinking now. More NBA playoffs will do that. The latest on Brendan Sorsby, that is a crazy story. Russell Wilson, Golden Tempo is your Kentucky Derby champion. Those are the five things you need to know right stinking now. All right, let's get deeper into the NBA playoffs. The Celtics are out. Who is the favorite now in the East? Thanks for joining me. John Lund with you on the late night version of Sports Night. Mondo is here. Ben is here. We'll get to all your thoughts as well at 310-840-4910. Let's do it all next, only here on Sports Night on Westwood One Sports and the Westwood One Sports app.
1: 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Should Sean Payton be concerned if his franchise passer will be ready for training camp? 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
1: Tons going on in the NBA playoffs. We'll hit that here. 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Ben is here. Mondo is here. We appreciate you hanging out with us as well. At about 40 minutes past the hour, so what are we looking at, 18 minutes from right now? We're going to get into this story about Brendan Sorsby, because I wrote a national piece on this this week. And I'm big into personal responsibility, and it's the kid's fault. There's no doubt. But there's so much going on as far as the betting scene is concerned and the contradiction of major sports and college sports and professional. We'll get into that whole conversation at about 40 minutes past the hour. But let's look at the NBA playoffs. A lot of good and bad. I mean, the good part of it is we had a game seven today between the Celtics and the 76ers that I'll get to in just a second. Tomorrow we've got game sevens on the docket, including the Pistons taking on the Magic. Doesn't look like Wagner is going to play in that game. And then you've got, this one surprises me, the Raptors and the Cavaliers. And I shouldn't base everything the Cavaliers are doing on a first-round series, because especially with Detroit teetering, although I think they're going to escape that series. And then Boston being out right now, and Boston I thought was going to be the favorite, but I thought they'd have a healthy Jason Tatum. I still think it's amazing the way Tatum came back, but I just haven't been impressed with the Raptors at all. Now, did they get a lucky bounce to Toronto? Yeah, they did. But it's going to take a game seven, and who knows what James Harden is going to give him in that game. Now, there's obviously other guys, Donovan Mitchell, et cetera. But it gives us two game sevens, Piston Magic tomorrow, Cavaliers Raptors. That's great. As far as the Celtics are concerned, you look at the regular season, and I know what Boston is all about. It doesn't matter what you do in the regular season. Didn't matter that Golden State won 73 games. They didn't win a championship. So all season long, at least personally, I was amazed. I'm looking at Boston going, wait a minute, I thought they'd be down there with Indiana. Indiana loses Halliburton, and I'm thinking, okay, they're done. And then I look at Boston, like, they lost Tatum. And I like Jaylen Brown, but I'm like, no, this ain't going to work. And we saw tonight in this game against the 76ers. I mean, look at the starting lineup for the Celtics. And they did something that no other starting lineup had ever done. So Luka Garza, Derek White, Jaylen Brown, Ron Harper Jr., and Trierman were their five starters. Three of those five went scoreless. Derek White scored 26 on 9 of 26, including 5 of 16 from 3. Jaylen Brown, 12 of 27, he scored 33. The other three starters for the Celtics, and this had never happened in NBA playoff history, all had goose eggs. They had 0.0. They had Blutarsky GPAs. 0.0. Three of the five starters for the Celtics did not score. Now, look, they got some good production off of the bench, but if you've got three or five starters not scoring, I got news for you. You're not going to win. Celtics had a 3-1 series lead in that series. They end up losing to the Celtics. And so as many good things as Boston did, and you look at Brad Stevens, and you look at Missoula, and you're going, well, that's got to be the exec of the year. That's got to be the coach of the year. Now you look at them, and they're out in the first round against the 76ers team in a 2-7 matchup. Now, again, injuries, if Jason Tatum plays, do they win? Probably, but you're up 3-1, and you had Jason Tatum. And now I look at Philadelphia, and the odds don't favor them. They favor the Knicks now. But as far as the Eastern Conference is concerned, if this is the Joel Embiid we'll see, and look, in the second half, Embiid looked like he was 90 years old trying to get up and down the court. Regardless, he scored 34 and grabbed 12 boards. And then you look at Maxey, of course, and he scores 30. So between those two guys, and then Edgecombe had 23 tonight. So those, do some quick math on that. What's that, 87 points from those three guys? Now, will they do that every single night? Probably not. But if I'm the Knicks, I'm a little bit nervous at this, going, we got a pretty good shot now, because I'm not impressed with Cleveland or Toronto. The 76ers, I don't know that Embiid's going to be able to make it through an entire series. He missed three games in this Boston series, and Philadelphia somehow still won. But if he get, I think everything hinges on him, Joel Embiid. But as far as the Celtics are concerned, that, the finishing second, doing what they were doing, they were the odds-on favorite to win the East going into the playoffs. And now to think that they just got knocked out after having a 3-1 lead, love to hear from Boston. Boston sports right now, not in a great place. You know how it was like, God, Boston is so obnoxious. They're winning all this stuff all the time. Cora just got fired. Vrabel's a mess. Celtics lose after a 3-1 lead. The Bruins are out in the first round. How you doing, Boston? 310-804-4910. I'd love to know. So that's the Boston side of things. the odds on right now, and this is just what the Knicks are about. We'll see. But the Knicks are the odds on favorite right now. I'm looking at a betting site at plus 150, then the Pistons, then the Cavs, Sixers, Magic, Raptors. I wouldn't, if I were a betting man, and I'm going to talk about the Sorsby case in just a second, I think the Sixers give you pretty good value at plus 550, but they're fourth. Knicks, Pistons, Cavs, 76ers. Look, the Pistons could win this thing. Maybe this is just the scare that they needed against Orlando because, again, they were down 3-1, and I was thinking to myself, okay, they're out. Boston's out. Now you're looking at, you're going down to the third seed. You're looking at the Knicks. Maybe the Cavaliers then make a run, but I just don't trust James Harden. So anyway, that's what the East is. Give me your thoughts on who you think are going to win the East. I don't know. The Knicks are just going to nick to me. I mean, I don't know. I think I got a weird feeling that Philadelphia is going to kind of be healthy and everybody's going to look at the Knicks and be like, it was right there in front of you, especially if Orlando can win that series. Like, you'd look at that series across and you'd say to yourself, all right, the top two seeds are out. The Knicks are just sitting there. Like, Knicks fans would be just like, we got to win this, right? You'd think. As far as the playoffs are concerned, I'm not down on them. And again, the numbers are really good. But I mean, think about this. Luka out, Tatum out today, Durant out most of the first round, Anthony Edwards out for the Timberwolves. It just does amaze me that all these guys are getting hurt when all that really teams care about during the season that are in contention is just staying healthy. Like, can we just get through the season and stay healthy? And they try and they try and they try and they try. And then read today that Luka's not even close. And I'd like to look, you may hate the Lakers. I get it. I don't know what your thought is on this whole thing. I'd love to get your thoughts, but hasn't Oklahoma City kind of become the villain? We'll get more into this in a full segment a little bit later, but it just seems to me that, especially that first round series against Phoenix, not that Phoenix was ever going to win that series or even win a game, but the thing that amazes me. So I just asked, how do these players play less minutes, less time, less games, and get more injured than they have when the game was much more physical and guys played 82 games in 40 minutes? You want to answer that question for me? 310-840-4910. And then the other thing I don't understand is, wasn't it just a couple of years ago we went through this, that flopping was out of control? You know, everybody's flopping all over the place like a bunch of fish, and the NBA made a rule that said, we're going to start calling flops. And it was like, cool, great, you know. And then now the acting's never been worse. I mean, nobody's winning an Academy Award here. Nobody's winning anything. And I'm sitting there like, I was watching a couple of the games today, and there was a couple of offensive fouls where guys just flopped on the floor. Are they not watching? Do they just believe that these guys can be, you know, a 260-pound man like LeBron James can be touched and go flying across the floor? Like, I thought they were going to do something about that. And look, this is no disrespect to anybody that's an OKC fan. That's a really good team. Really, really good team. I'm not taking anything away from their championship. I'm not taking anything away from their team. Sam Presti's done an amazing job of compiling talent, getting the picks. They have the Clippers lottery pick this year, so they could add another young piece, or they could go out and use that lottery pick to get another piece that fits, like a veteran piece, which is what they may do, because I don't know if they need any more youth. Because you're just going to have to re-sign that guy anyway. Like, I don't know. But they've got a lot of options, let's just say that. They still have a lot of picks. The Paul George trade, the trade that keeps on giving. Like, it's amazing what they've done. I'm not taking one thing away from it. But the problem with Oklahoma City is they are the present and the future. I believe that they're the next dynasty. I'm not going on any limb when I say that. But if you think about dynasties recently in the NBA, it's the Warriors, right? That was fun to watch. The ratings were through the roof. Like, watching Steph Curry, whether you liked him, whether you hated him. Watching Jordan and the Bulls, right? The Spurs weren't as fun. You know, the Showtime Lakers and taking on the Celtics. Like, when you think of dynasties, everybody's wearing their gear. Ratings are huge when they're on TV, right? It's not only are they kicking everybody's butt, but it's really fun to watch. And I look at Oklahoma City and I look at the way, and it's not only SGA now that's doing this. It's their whole team. Everybody's flopping on their team thinking, if he's doing it. And my fear becomes, what did Steph Curry specifically bring into the league? More long-distance shooting than ever. Now, whether you like it, whether you hate it, whatever, that's what the league has become. Big men coming into the league, all right, we're shooting threes. Let's do some quick analytics here. Three is better than two. So that's what the league became, right? That's what it did. You play, follow the leader in sports. Are all the other teams going to do this now? Well, SGA gets to the line every single time. Let's just do an up and under. Let's flop. Let's fall. That was not aesthetically pleasing to watch that series. Not because Oklahoma City blew them out, because it was a whistle every 10 seconds. That's my whistle. It's not a very good one. But I mean, like, I might as well just go get a sandwich and a beer, and I'll be back in a minute because he's going to take a free throw and another free throw, another free throw. It's not fun to watch. So the problem that the NBA has right now is their best team is the league's worst watch, I think. Give me your thoughts. And we'll see. Look, maybe it'll be huge ratings. And it is the Lakers, so regardless of whether Luka plays or not, there's going to be a lot of television sets on in L.A., and so it'll probably get good numbers. And as they continue on, and maybe the NBA likes this, because, and I don't know what Oklahoma City thinks of it, or SGA, I don't know that anybody's ever asked him, but they're kind of becoming like the black hat of the league. Like, I don't think a lot of people like watching them. It has nothing to do with their talent level. It has nothing to do with whether it's a small market or, any of those kind of things. It's just, it's not a fun team to watch. The Warriors were fun. The Bulls were fun. Even the Spurs to an extent because of the big fundamental Tim Duncan. Like, they were fun. The Lakers were fun. The Lakers and Celtics were fun. Like, lots of times when there's dynasties and great teams, like, this is fun basketball to watch. Not only are they really good, they're really entertaining. And that's just not the case for this team. So it's not like I think the NBA, through their new screwed-up lottery system, is going to, take things away from Oklahoma City and get what we'll see. I mean, that's the one thing, is if this lottery system, expanded lottery system that they're talking about, starts giving all the, the better picks, because they're going to include, like, first-round teams and all this kind of stuff. Now, the Lakers or the Knicks or the large market teams or the Bulls all of a sudden find themselves in a position where they're getting all the great picks. Yeah, then everybody's going to be like, whoa, whoa, whoa, what's going on here? But for right now, Oklahoma City's the present and the future. I don't see this team going anywhere. Bunch of young guys. I'm sure, unlike when they had Durant and Harden and Westbrook and should have kept that team together financially, I think they're fine. Like I said, they've got a lottery pick from the Clippers this year that they could go in a lot of different directions with that, depending on where it lands. I mean, heaven forbid if somehow they get that 0.001% chance and get a guy like DeBonsa or Peterson or Boozer or one of these top guys. It's like, might as well just cancel the season. I mean, you kidding me? If they get somebody like that, an elite player in addition to that, they're going to be around a long time regardless. I mean, I think San Antonio could give them a bit. I don't know that anybody in the Eastern Conference can. It's probably San Antonio or bust. I don't think the Lakers without Luka are going to do anything with them. I don't think anybody else is able to do that in the Western Conference. I think it's San Antonio or nothing. And then I look to the East. I don't really see it. We just talked about the East. So give me your thoughts on that. 310-840-4910. 310-840-4910. Give me your thoughts on the NBA playoffs. Eastern Conference, Knicks look like the favorite right now. Could Philly possibly surprise the Knicks? If Joel Embiid scores 34, I think they can, because you got Maxey and Edgecombe and those guys. They played great tonight. But, again, injuries have really been the name with Luka and Tatum and Durant and Anthony Edwards and et cetera, guys missing games like it is during the regular season. It's kind of been the big story of the NBA playoffs. You want to hit up some playoffs, 310-840-4910, Westwood One Sports and the Westwood One Sports app. All right, let's switch gears. Fascinating story with a ton of layers to this whole thing. Brendan Sorsby, the quarterback at, well, was it Cincinnati, was it Indiana, now supposedly was going to be at Texas Tech. Number one, what's taking the NCAA so long? Pete Rose got banned for life for doing what this guy's doing. And then whose fault really is it? Now, take personal responsibility for Brendan Sorsby. There's no doubt about it. But there's a lot of blame to go around here, and I think this is just the beginning. Let's get into it next. It's Sports Night here on Westwood One Sports and the Westwood One Sports app.
2: George Pickens signed his franchise tag, but still isn't locked in long term. Does the star receiver continue catching passes from Dak in Dallas? Or will Pickens get traded before training camp? Westwood One Sports.
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0: Westwood One Sports presents John Lund.
1: Well, I'm liking this, Rhonda. Very nice. Top of the hour, we'll get into the NFL. Last week on the show, I think we did like 3 hours on NFL draft because everybody's obsessed with the NFL draft. So now that everything is pretty much in the books, rookie camps going on and everything, but for the most part, I mean, there's a few guys out there. Juwan Jennings, the Ayuk situation is still unresolved. And there's a handful of guys out there, but for the most part, your team has done the heavy lifting. So do you like what your team has done with the draft and free agency? I'll give you what I think are the power ranks now that the heavy lifting is done in the offseason. Your thoughts at 310-840-4910. We'll do that at the top of hour number two. Ben, by the way, I haven't said a lot of good evenings to you. How you doing, man? Everything good? We haven't worked together in a couple of weeks.
2: I know. It's been a minute. Everything's good. Obviously, tanking finally completed in the NBA. My coverage of tanking is done, and now I'm getting ready for the lottery. That's what's up.
1: When is the lottery anyway? Isn't it coming up here? Because what's crazy about the NBA draft is the NFL next Sunday. Okay. Because that's kind of your Super Bowl. Because like the NFL, which I just I love that they do it this way. The worst team gets to pick, and you know, and you can do mock drafts and mock drafts and mock drafts. And I think this one is this draft in particular. Whoever gets the first pick, I don't know, Indiana, Washington, Utah, whomever. I don't even know what the odds are of the worst of the worst. The Kings are up there, obviously. If you get, I think, DeBonsa, I think that your team is pretty much turned around, and I don't care who it is. Like, if it's Indiana, because there's no dominant team in the East. I mean, we're looking at the Knicks being the favorite now. Halliburton gets healthy, and they get DeBonsa. It's like they're back amongst the contenders. I don't know what their odds would be. Your Washington Wizards, who I think have done a nice job kind of revamping themselves, they get DeBonsa. And I'm not saying that the other guys, the great thing about this draft is after that is, you know, depending on your tolerance for Darren Peterson, but Peterson's there and Akuff Jr. is there and Boozer is there. I think at the top is DeBonsa and maybe Peterson, depending on what he does. I think there's a drop to Boozer. I think there might be a drop to Akuff Jr. But seriously, there's like 9 or 10 guys that could be significant contributors. And I think in the top couple of guys who could be franchise changers. So like you said, like next week is like the culmination. Next Sunday is like the culmination of tank off, you know, 2026. And I don't like the lottery system. I don't like anything about it. I don't like that they're changing it because, you know, sometimes teams are just bad. Like Indiana this year, they lose Halliburton. They're just bad. You know, certain teams are just bad. The Kings, you can count on it. They're just bad. Like, how would you know the difference between the Kings tanking and just the Kings? You know, Utah tanked. The Wizards, where you are, Ben, are just bad. They're just bad from top to bottom. They are bad. You know, and I guess you add tanking on top of it, but a lot of these teams are just bad. And the whole reason I don't like the lottery system and the way that they're going to have it after that is by the very nature of sports, some teams are up and some teams are down. And so let's just say, you know, I have a bad team and my front office made bad decisions and I'm the owner and I fire everybody and bring some new guys in and I really want to win, but my team just stinks. So I'm going to get penalized for that. I don't like that. I don't like the system.
2: But this doesn't solve it either because now through 10 is like the range you need to be in to have the best odds technically. So now teams will just strategically do it.
1: Right. Yeah. It's just silly. I mean, the bottom line is the NFL does most things right. You know, the worst thing they do is like develop quarterbacks, but they just have a draft. They don't do all this cockamamie stuff that's like, well, if you're this and if you're this and if you're this. You know what it's like? You know when you tell a joke to somebody and you have to explain the joke and you go, oh, it doesn't work. Like when you sit down now as a sports fan and you say, okay, this is how the new lottery system works and you have to go into this deep dive conversation about it. If you have to do that, it's wrong. You know, like this
2: explain it to a 5-year-old, John.
1: I know, it's just so stupid because
2: you can't do
1: like
2: it.
1: You said, if I'm the worst team, sometimes I'm just bad or sometimes I just had an injury or something. You know what I mean? Like most times, and I get why teams tank so much. I totally get it because this draft is so good. It's not always going to be like that. We're just going through this thing. They just have overcorrected so much on this thing that it's going to cause more problems. And we've seen this happen in sports before where they think they have this great idea and it's not going to work. This is not going to be a long-term solution. It cannot be. Because what's going to happen is, and this is the worst thing that can happen in sports, is when they question whether it's real or fake. And so, for the sake of conversation, the Knicks the number one market, or the Lakers or the Clippers the number two market, or the Bulls the number three market. If those cities are consistently getting the best players, then people aren't going to believe the NBA is real. And we're kind of to what Devin Booker said after during one of the games after the OKC series, that it's, what did he say, WWE or whatever. Like, you have to believe that it works. And the minute you get sports fans wondering whether you're on the up and up, that's the worst thing that can happen in sports. Worse than steroids, worse than this, worse than that. Like, all these different things combined, worse than the finances. Whatever it is that people complain about, if you don't have credibility in your sport, you're sunk. That's just it. And you know, this is just that just opens the door to all these other teams having an opportunity. Like, can you imagine if Oklahoma City were under this system and Oklahoma City gets the first pick? It's like, come on, man. The worst teams get the best pick. That's just how it goes. It's been that way for years and it worked fine. And now they're just overcorrecting on the whole thing. But I do wish you luck on Sunday. I do wish your Wiz luck on Sunday. That whole thing.
2: I'm hosting for 106.7 The Fan in D.C. My first ever radio hosting opportunity will be the draft lottery show. So it's either going to be incredible or a terrible night.
1: Well, you know what's going to happen? This is just how sports fans work. If you somehow are on the air when they get the number one pick, they will love you and demand that you're on every show.
2: If my career will take off,
1: your career will be a rocket ship. If they get screwed, you'll be the guy. Like that, it really won't be that way, but I want that pressure to be on you. But it's funny because that happens with like broadcasters when they call championships. Like in most cities, like if your guy like calls Michaels. A championship, yeah, oh, absolutely. It's like that's it. That's our guy. Like he called our team's champ. That's our guy. Like forever. They'll love those guys.
2: Miracle on Ice made Al Michaels.
1: Exactly. It's like, are you kidding me? That was amazing. Oh, that's going to be great. That's going to be so great. I at least hope they get down to the final two. That would be so much. That would be so good for your show. At least,
2: no, just give the thing just, is, please, like, just give me the top four. I just don't give me five. I'll take four
1: because I think, yeah. Plus, I think that I don't know. Maybe Boozer's going to be great in the pros. He's not overly athletic. I just think I think Nabonta for sure. Peterson's kind of a wild card. He had just a weird year at Kansas, and you were at a lot of this stuff. You covered the NCAA tournament. A Cup Jr., I think, is going to be like a Tyrese Maxey type of a player. I think he's going to be really good. I think any of the top few, you're like, this is different than past years. Because, you know, past sometimes it's like there's a one or there's maybe two, and then that's kind of it, and there's this drop off. I mean, seriously, you might be able to get seven or eight guys in there that you're like, damn. This is what a great draft this is going to be. That's cool.
2: I'm a bit concerned about Acuff just because of the size alone and getting hunted down defensively, because that archetype of player is just kind of dying in the league right now, and the Wizards brought in a guy that kind of fits that exact archetype in Trae Young, and it's now being reported today that they're probably going to extend him. So, like, Acuff probably doesn't seem like the answer for Washington at least, but I think a team would take him in the top five. Like, I think there's plenty of teams that would do it.
1: Yeah, I do. I just, like I said, I think he's a Tyrese Maxey. I just think that he's just one of those guys. Now, he's not a point. I mean, Arkansas had to kind of use him as their point, but I think he'd be best off the ball, but I do think he's going to be really good. But like I said, I think if Devonta's going to go one and whoever gets him, especially if it's a team that's kind of on the cusp, like if he goes to the Kings, they're not automatic contenders. But if he goes to Indiana, if he goes to Utah, like if he just goes down the street from Provo to Salt Lake City and goes to Utah, all those things that everybody said about Utah don't care. You know, they've got an owner, Ryan Smith, who's relatively new to the NBA. I mean, Jaren Jackson Jr., oh my God, I'm healed. It's amazing. And you add him, and I mean, they would have a team. Indiana gets Halliburton back, they'd have a team. I mean, there's a handful of teams that if they got him at the top, all of a sudden, I mean, I'm not saying he's Tim Duncan or LeBron James or anything like that, but he's going to be pretty good in the league, don't you think? I mean, 6'9", hell of a scorer. He's going to be good. That kid's really good. Anyway, there you go. All right, next Sunday. I did not know that. I should have paid more attention to that. Next Sunday's the big day, and they're going to have, like, everybody's going to have, like, a rabbit's foot, and they have certain guys. Do we even know, like, who's the Wiz rep? Who's the representative? They make a big deal of that. Who's the representative?
2: They haven't decided yet. You know? In the last couple of years, they've just sent the guy they drafted in the first round previously, but they did that with Bob Carrington the year before, and they got the sixth pick. I think they should send John Wall, and I'm being serious about that. He just took a job as the president of basketball operations for Howard University in D.C. I think you have to send John Wall.
1: Yeah, because he was the first pick in the draft, right? John Wall, when he came out, he was the
2: first. Last time we got the first pick, it was John Wall. Why not send him?
1: Oh, yeah, yeah. I mean, see, you got to be strategic about these things, man. You can't just send last year's first round pick and not give it any thought. I mean, didn't Dan Gilbert win the thing twice and he sent his son there? Like, you got to be strategic.
2: The Nets are sending like a 90-year-old super fan named Mr. Whammy, I think is his name. So they're a lock for the top three. You can lock that in right now.
1: You think? See, that's the other team. That's like if Brooklyn gets the first pick, what a waste. You know, like if you're the NBA and look, I'm not into like fixing these things or anything like that. But man, if you're the NBA, it's like you get together. This is why I don't trust the lottery at all. And I'm a conspiracy theorist, no question. But I'm thinking about this whole thing. Like, okay, they get together in that room before they do the ping pong balls and the envelopes and everything. And they go, do we really want to send this kid to Boston who could be a superstar to Sacramento? No offense, Sacramento. Do we really want to send him to Brooklyn? Like, that's the place, like, that's where players go to die. Like, no. Like, we're not going to do that. Like, just logically, if you think about the league, like, where would they want to send him? And look, I don't have a whole lot of proof because, like, Zion Williamson goes to New Orleans, right? And everybody knows that he wanted to go to the Knicks, and the Knicks wanted him, all that kind of stuff, and they don't get him. So if it was truly the issue that I think it is or could become, a lot of these players wouldn't have gone to the places that they went to, and I understand that. But I got to think that the league is like, because look, DeMonta, as good as he might be or any of these top couple of guys might be, he's not changing Brooklyn. He's not changing the Kings. Like I said, Utah, Indiana, teams like that, the Wiz could kind of be on the cusp of something, especially in the Eastern Conference. I mean, there's a handful of teams that if they get the right guy in there, I think that they could be really, really good. You know, if Oklahoma City gets one of these top guys because they have the Clippers pick, it's going to be like, oh, that isn't going to be good. Anyway, sorry, we went on an NBA tangent. I told you I was going to do the gambling thing. Let's do that at the top of the hour, the Brendan Sorsby story. There are a lot of layers to this thing, and we got to get into this conversation. We'll do that at the top of the hour. I want to get your thoughts, as always. Lines are always open at 310-840-4910. Let's get to it in hour number two. Still a ton of NBA playoffs stuff to get you caught up on, and in about an hour, you're going to take over the show. It's Sports Night. John Lund with you on Westwood One Sports, and of course, the very downloadable Westwood One Sports app.
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4: Why'd I go to the doctor? Working on the farm, my heart kept skipping a beat. I didn't think much of it, but my daughters made me get checked out. 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

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Late night version of Sports Night on a Saturday or a Sunday, depending on where you are in the time clock across the country. Always love to hear from you. 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Say hello to Ben and Mondo. Mondo, run the ship tonight. Ben, producing this fine program tonight, however you are listening. SiriusXM 375 could be the SiriusXM app. You can download that at Westwood One Sports app. You can download that at westwoodonesports.com. Hundreds and hundreds of radio stations across this fine country of ours, however you are listening. Thank you. Very much. I'll jump out to the lines in just a sec because one of our favorites is out there, too, and some people want to talk some Major League Baseball. We'll do that at 310-840-4910. Let me just set this up real quick, and then we'll jump out to the lines. This Brenton Sorsby story is interesting to me, and like I said, I wrote a national column about it on Friday, and I'm all for personal responsibility. You know, when you have kids and stuff, you constantly are telling them personal responsibility. So first of all, this is Sorsby's problem. But what we're seeing here, and it's not about money because, you know, you always think to yourself, these college kids, a lot of them are broke. It's, you know, the star quarterbacks, there's a number of players making, but there's a lot more players that are not getting the big endorsement deals. It's a select handful, and especially in college football, yeah, there's other positions at quarterback, but they're making the big money. And Sorsby apparently from going to, or reportedly, I should say, going from Cincinnati to Texas Tech, and you know the kind of budget that Texas Tech has. He was going to anywhere from $5 to $7 million was the reported number that he was going to play for. So it's not like this kid's hurting for money. He's not. But when he was a freshman in Indiana, apparently he was betting on his team to win. So first of all, and he has inside information. So this, look, they don't correlate and understand that perfectly, but Pete Rose was banned for baseball for life, the all-time hit king, for betting on his own team. So I know nobody's in charge at the NCAA level. Like it's just the Wild West. I get it. I have a friend, I've said this on the air before, I have a friend who's an agent who thinks it's the greatest thing ever, but also the worst. He's getting paid a ton of money by the NIL and has these kids in college through pros. I mean, he's got a whole division that he opened up because of it, making a ton of money. But he said the best and the worst thing about it is there's no real contracts. You can't really enforce these contracts. We're getting a ton of money. Guys are moving all over the place. It's great. And this is found money because this is before they even become professional. Well, they're professional now. So my point is that this kid, it wasn't a money issue early on, obviously, at Indiana in 22 when he did it. But I don't know what the NCAA or whatever powers that be, and this is just typical of it, they should just announce right away, you can't bet on your own team, you're gone. All right, so he's hired some high-priced attorney, because he's got the money to do it, to try to restore his eligibility. I would be absolutely positively shocked, but then again, I wouldn't, because it's the NCAA. If he ever played another snap. So that's one side of it. Okay, so personal responsibility, it's on the kid. And by the way, he has placed not one, not two, not 100, not thousands and thousands of bets. That's what they're saying. Thousands with an S of bets for Sorsby. So again, what are you waiting for? The kid's got an issue. He goes into some sort of gambling rehab because shockingly enough, that thing that they do at the end of the gambling ads, which are everywhere. If you have a gambling problem, call 1-800-GAMBLER. Whew, God, I'm so glad you... Whew, thanks for giving me that number, man. You saved my life. It doesn't do anything. It doesn't do anything at all. It's like the little thing on the side of the cigarettes. Hey, smoking, it really is not good for you. Thanks. I didn't know as I cough up a lung. Like, I know, drinking not good for you. Smoking not good for you. All the fun things, not good for you. And it doesn't matter. They could be 1,000 crossbones. They could call the cigarettes cancer. And people who are addicted to smoking would still smoke them. We call them cancer sticks. We know. But people get addicted. So the problem I have is that what's his going to be his reward? He's going to get kicked out. Texas Tech is actually going to be the damaged party here. And he's going to what? Get into a supplemental draft? So first of all, it's personal responsibility. But the other thing I wrote about is, it's all about, like, it's not a shock to anybody that this kind of stuff is happening. And I'm telling you, this

kind of stuff is happening. And I'm telling you, this is just the tip of the iceberg. And the reason why I say that is you and I, as youngins, maybe we used to just bet on games, right? And then we'd bet on parlays. And then we bet on prop bets, right? And now it's getting down to, and this is what Sorsby did, a lot of betting play to play. And you know you're really addicted when you're playing pass, run, left, right. Who are they going to throw it to? Are they going to, you know, is this guy going to make a catch? Is it going to be for more than 10 yards? Like, that's the kind of stuff he was doing. So it's getting to the point where if you're, let's say you're a college athlete and you're not making the big money and all the girls are flocking around the quarterback because he's got millions and you're an offensive guard going, well, all I got to do is, you know, miss a block on a play. All I got to do is, you know, tip off. So, like, it's not a game anymore. It's not a prop bet anymore. What's like, what, Jonte Porter? Like, oh, I got something in my eye. I'm out of the game. Oh, he scored under 7 points or whatever. Like, it's actually going play by play now, as bad as it is. So it's just getting worse and worse and worse. But the responsibility is not only on the player, and I'm not taking it off him, but every pre, half, post, there's a crawl underneath. You know, a lot of people thought, well, you know, Vegas controls it fine. It's not Vegas. It's that it's almost like, and I'm old enough to remember this, like when they had cigarette commercials and it looked so cool. You know, there's a guy on a horse. He's, you know, he's talking about Marlboro cigarettes. He looks really cool. He's kind of rugged. He's got a mustache. And you're thinking to yourself, that's cool. Like smoking was in our country, it was cool. You know, and now it's gone to a point where it's like, you know, it's not so cool and people still smoke, and especially in certain pockets of our country, but it's not cool like it once was. In our country, it was like dude on a horse, really cool. Or drinking, really cool. Like you watch any movie, drinking, just cool, right? Oh, just cool. Well, there's a part of that. Marketing does work. Marketing does sell. And especially when you see NBA players like Blake Griffin or a lot of, you know, hey, man, he says it's cool. He says it's fun. All your friends are always talking about. There's a crawl. Everything's sponsored by some sort of betting outlet. And I'm like, look, I'm not saying it's bad. That's great. I know for a fact, because I know this business, they pay a premium. A lot of times they're paying 2, 3, 5 times to get on. It's kind of dirty money. And so these networks love it. In every league, because they're paying so much more, they need this revenue source. It's become like a crack almost. Like it was just kind of, hey, it's trickling in. It's kind of nice. Look at this. And now you see it everywhere. You know, gambling is just kind of taken over. Gambling marketing has taken over. There's not a segment in a pre, half, or post that doesn't, you know, have some sort of a crawl, some sort of discussion. And it's become, and it's a little bit like Vegas itself. You know, Vegas is getting Major League Baseball. Vegas has football. Vegas has hockey. Vegas is going to have the NBA. Remember, like 10 years ago with Tony Romo, they wouldn't even let him do a fantasy football convention. They wouldn't dare think about taking gambling money. And now it's everywhere. They've just opened the floodgates to a certain point. So we are somewhat in the media industry. We're definitely culpable for this because everybody looks at it and it's cool. Kids are always talking about it. I got a 22-year-old son that's a senior in college. His friends, I'm around him a little bit. They constantly talk about it. What's the line? What's this? What's that? It's on your phone where you're constantly staring. They know what they're doing. They know how they're marketing the whole thing. And I don't know if they can go backwards. I don't know. Like, this is a horse that is way out of the barn. I mean, do I really think that these leagues who just, they're looking for revenue streams constantly, and you've got a revenue stream that pays a premium to say, you know what, we got to save the kids. We're not going to do this anymore. I don't think that's going to happen. I think they're just paying way too much money, and it's such a part now of the mainstream of how we talk about sports, you know, how we watch sports. Announcers just casually say, you know, it happens all the time. I mean, Scott Van Pelt does a popular bit on Late Night Sports Center of, you know, the bad beats, and everybody laughs and this and that. And again, I'm not being some guy, get off my lawn. I'm not being a square guy. I'm not, like, it's fine. I like to bet within reason. But this kid, this is going to be the tip of the iceberg to me. This is the kid making money. What are the kids behind the scenes doing? And I've always thought this. At the professional level, you don't really need to be doing it. But then again, we're seeing stuff like Terry Rozier and Chauncey Billups and Damon Jones. And, like, how much money do you need? You've got all this. Like, I always thought to myself, well, at the professional level, it's not going to happen because everybody's making a pretty good living. You know, I could see guys behind the scenes. I could see officials doing it. I could absolutely see college kids doing it. And especially I could see college kids doing it while they're looking at other guys. The star players in basketball are making money. And I'm the defense and rebound guy. I'm not making that kind of money. All I got to do is just tip off a little bit here and there. I'll make a few bucks. I mean, that's got to be the thought process in a kid's head. You know, offensive lineman's looking at the quarterback with all the girls, and, you know, Sorsby's making $5 million bucks, or Carson.

0: Beck's living in a condo on the water in Miami last year, and the offensive guard's going, what about me, man? I'm not making anything. And then he gets all the betting stuff, and he's thinking to himself, well, why not? Why don't I do this? Anyway, I want to get your thoughts on that. 310-840-4910. I don't think Sorsby's ever going to play a snap in NCAA football again. I don't think he'll ever play a snap for Texas Tech. I don't think he should. I think it should have already been announced. You bet on your own team. You bet on thousands of bets. And then at the NFL level, you know, I don't think he's a first-round pick. I don't know. I mean, I know he's really talented. I don't know if anybody would give up anything in the supplemental draft. But the one thing I would say is, like, if I'm a team and I'm going to give up, like, a second or a third-round pick, and I'm thinking, wait a minute, I have a gambling addict on my hands who just got $5 million. Well, he got $5 million taken away from him now. I mean, think about that, because he's not going to get the money from Texas Tech now. I think he made $1 million, which is not bad. I think he made $1 million at Cincinnati last year, and it was like I said, $5 to $7 million, I think something like that, to play at Texas Tech. And now he's going to be broke. Like, if I'm an NFL team, it's like, I'm going to give this guy, let's just say it's a second round pick, right, that they have to give up, and whatever that equates to, it's more than that. So I'm giving him guaranteed money of probably around that same amount of money. How do I know he's not going to gamble? Like, I wouldn't touch the kid. Would not touch the kid. Again, your thoughts at 310-840-4910. That was one of the big stories of the week. All right, let's get out to the lines. I promised I'd jump out there. Let's start with Zach in Toronto, who wants to talk some Jays. Zach, thanks for the call. You're on late night sports night. Go right ahead.
1: Yeah, hey, I'm talking about the Blue Jays. I just wanted to know, the record is not great. You know, they have the most injuries in the league by far. Yeah. I just wanted to know your thoughts, you know, especially now that recently they've been winning games. I believe they're 9-12 or 9. Yeah, I believe 9-12 in the past. And I just wanted to know your thoughts, especially with Okamoto. You know, he's hitting home runs. He's hit 3 home runs in the past 2 games. And he's not, his average isn't like Vladimir Guerrero Jr., but he's hitting him like that. I just want to know your thoughts.
0: All right, you're cutting out. Thanks for the call. I appreciate it. Don't jump at 310-840-4910. First of all, I think they're fine. What the problem is that they're playing in a really tough division. They got Dylan Cease in the offseason. He's been solid. Kevin Gausman's been solid. They're going to hit. I mean, they're in a hitter's yard, and they're going to hit fine. So, you know, Shane Bieber has been decent for them. That's been pretty good. They got a young guy. I mean, Max Scherzer's been terrible, but, you know, look, Max Scherzer's getting older. I think they're going to be fine. I love that they added Tyler Rogers to that bullpen. But, I mean, that's just what they do. They hit. They grind you down. And I know they've won 4 or 5. I know they won 11-4 today. But, you know, Vlad's been hot. I mean, he's hitting, what, 331, 3 in the 330s. But, look, this is too good of a team to not hit. I know they lost Bichette in the offseason. But this is a team that, you know, is just too good to not hit and to not be in the thick of things as far as that division is concerned. They're 16-17, a lot of teams. I mean, still, look, today's what, May 2nd? I'm not panicking over the Blue Jays. Tampa's 20-12. The Yankees are the Yankees. They're going to be there. The Red Sox are a hot mess. Baltimore does. I mean, they're a little bit better than they were last year. They're 3 under .500. So, look, if Tampa's what they've showed so far, and it wouldn't surprise me if they were, and the Yankees in that division, I don't know that we're going to see a run from Boston or Baltimore, but that's always a tough division. But yeah, look, that was a team that was in the World Series last year. I think they're fine. They've got a big payroll. I think they're fine. They got off to a slow start. There's no doubt about it. But I'm looking at it. I mean, yeah, they've won 4 of 5, and they've won what, 6 of 8 or something like that. They lost 2. They lost to the Angels, lost to the Guardians, but then beat them twice, and they've beaten the Twins in 2 games of their series. They've got 1 more. Yeah, I wouldn't worry about Toronto. I wouldn't worry about Toronto. No. That's too good of a team. They're going to be fine in that division. Ladies and gentlemen, boys and girls of all ages, I know that it's early. I know that it's early, but it's never too early. Oh, my God. Is this really happening? Do we have Mr. Positive and Mr. Negative in back-to-back calls? I see that on my screen. All right, let's do Mr. Positive first. Mr. Positive, it is always our pleasure to welcome you to the late-night version of Sports Night here on Western One Sports. Go right ahead, Mr. Positive.
2: 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Boom shakalaka, everybody go for your dreams. Rise like a phoenix. Live your life. Make it orgasmic. And be the best that you can be. I believe in you. Peace.
0: It was a really good call, and I was feeling it, and I was vibing with it. It was great. And then he does this every week. He uses orgasmic, and it makes me highly uncomfortable. Highly uncomfortable. Ben, you've heard Mr. Positive before. How would you grade his call tonight?
3: This one wasn't his best. I think out of like the four or five shows that he's called in, he's had some really, really outrageous ones. But I love when he hits you with the boom shakalaka.
0: Oh, yeah.
3: We got to hear negative now, though.
0: Yeah, that's what we've got. I don't know that we've ever had him back-to-back because we have Mr. Negative sometimes, but it might be like a little bit later. But that was Mr. Positive. And now, as we often do, we like to give equal opportunity to everybody. So that was Mr. Positive. Let's go to Mr. Negative. Mr. Positive to Mr. Negative. Hi, Mr. Negative. Welcome.
4: Yeah, what's up? More like live inside of a mental hospital. Like, is that guy okay? Like, what's wrong with that guy? That guy is, I mean, imagine if he walked by his front porch and heard him talking like that. You'd be like, call the police or something. But, I don't know. That guy's an idiot. And, he's got a wife beater on with, like, hot Cheeto crumbs all over it. And he's in his boxers running around his house. But, anyways, today, you know, Taylor Swift pulls her horse out of the Derby, you know. And I will be that get off my lawn guy, and I'll tell you to get off my lawn. But I'm currently calling from a McDonald's right now because I need Wi-Fi. And I just wanted to call in and say, bring back real football because football sucks. Football ruled when there was concussions and maybe a couple key bumps and, you know, some stuff going on in the locker room at halftime. My Sacramento Kings, I'd rather you not talk about them like that, but it's how my life goes. Everything sucks in my life. I'm a Kings fan, you know, diehard Kings fan at that. But love you, John Lund. Mr. Positive, you're an idiot. And good night, everybody.
0: Thank you, Mr. Negative. Wow. I don't think Mr. Negative had taken any personal shots at Mr. Positive before. I think he gave him double idiot there. Gave him double idiot.
3: That was crazy.
0: I do like that he added that he goes to McDonald's for the Wi-Fi. That was pretty solid.
3: Did we just get his villain origin story that he's a Kings fan, so that's why he's so negative?
0: See, that must be why he's so negative. He has said that before, but I had forgotten about that. So maybe that is the origin of the Mr. Negative, because honestly, and I give people a ton of credit for this. My stepson right now just goes team to team to team. And I told him, I go, look, when you're young, you can do that. But he's 14. And I go, hey, man, no more. You got to pick your teams. And then that's it. You got to stay with your team. And so last year, get this, he picks the Jets as his football team. And I go, okay. I go, I don't advise that. I don't advise that you pick the Jets. But I said, you got to stay with them. And then this year, he's like, no, actually, I like the Giants because they got John Harbaugh. I go, no. I go, you're a Jets fan. So the fact that Mr. Negative stays with the Kings despite all their ineptness through all these years, I mean, honestly, they haven't been anywhere near anything since, you know, Chris Webber left and those boys. So, I mean, it's been a long time for him. Not maybe like Jets fans, like they haven't been relevant since Namath. But maybe that is the origin. Ben, you're probably right. That is probably the origin of his negativity. If I was a Kings fan, I'd be angry too.
3: So Mr. Positive must be like a Lakers fan or something.
0: He's in Michigan. I think he's a Pistons fan. I think he's a Pistons.
3: Well,
0: if he's
3: from Michigan, then there's not a lot to be positive about.
0: I mean, the Lions are decent. The Tigers are decent. I mean, look, I did morning radio in Detroit, and look, the Red Wings were great back then. But the year I got there, the Tigers won 43 games. The Lions under Rod Martinelli didn't win a game. And now the Pistons did win a championship when I was there, I will say, and the Red Wings were really good. But the baseball and the football team was terrible. I mean, you'd go to opening day with, like, the Tigers. We'd broadcast from there, and there would be, a ton of people, 40,000 people. The next day there was, like, 8. Like, they're like, we're not coming to watch this thing. We just want opening day, and then we'll leave. I was there when the Lions fans put bags in their head and did the Millen Man March when Matt Millen was their GM.
3: Oh, man.
0: I mean, it was unbelievable.
3: You know what? I think I figured it out.
0: It's not so bad there now. What?
3: I think...
0: What'd you figure?
3: Mr. Positive had to have given the halftime speech to the Pistons yesterday, because how in the world did the Magic always score 19 points in the second half of a closeout game? I still can't comprehend how that's even possible, but maybe Mr. Positive willed it.
0: I mean, seriously, how do you miss 23 straight? I was in a game. I was covering a game one time. Everybody knows this. Houston missed 27 straight threes, but not 27 straight shots.
3: I think this surpasses that.
0: 23. Oh, yeah. They scored 19 points and a half. I mean, my God, you see like seventh grade teams scoring that, like 19 and a half. That was unbelievable.
3: This is worse than what happened to Atlanta, isn't it?
0: Oh, yeah. Then the 50-point loss, 51.
3: Yeah, this is worse.
0: Yeah, when you're up like that, and it's a closeout game. It's a closeout game, and you're routing them. And then in the second half, you scored 19, and you missed 23 shots, and now Franz Wagner is out for Game 7. Like, you were up 3-1 on these guys. Like, are you kidding? That's an all-time choke job. There's no question about it. And I don't know, you know, it's not like Orlando is New York or something. I mean, in most cities, major cities, that kind of thing would cost the coach's job. I don't think it's going to happen in Orlando, but my God, that was terrible. All right, open back up at 310-840-4910. What generally happens at this point is that people react about Mr. Negative and Mr. Positive. That's how the show generally goes week after week. So jump on the line at 310-840-4910. Maybe the show becomes about the show. We'll do it next, only here on Sports Night. 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
11: You know, it's interesting. For such a long time, I think people thought about diseases as something that mostly happened later in life. Just in recent years, however, we as a society have really begun to think about preventing certain ailments much, much earlier. Case in point, new study out of Northwestern University School of Medicine found the mid-30s are a major turning point for men's heart health. For women, about a decade later. But for the men, this is the time when you really need to be thinking about your heart health seriously. At a bare minimum, start seeing a primary care doctor once a year just to get your blood pressure and cholesterol checked. You can also look up and then do your best to follow what is known as the American Heart Association's Life's Essential 8. These are things everyone can do to decrease the risk of heart disease. I'm Dr. Sanjay Gupta, helping you live a better life.
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15: 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A little audio slave. Thanks for joining us. Late night version of Sports Night on Westwood One Sports and the Westwood One Sports app. John Lund with you. Ben producing the show. Mondo is here tonight as well. We just heard an early version, by the way, because normally we open up the lines in about 33 minutes, top of the hour. But we take calls anytime. But we open up the calls on Saturday night, late night. And we do this thing called We Should Be Talking About Blank. Because I'm sure you're driving around in your car, whatever it is that you're doing tonight. You think to yourself, why isn't he talking about this? Why isn't he talking about that? Why isn't he talking about baseball? Why isn't he talking about the NFL? Why isn't he talking about, you know, whatever. And so we open the lines up to you at the beginning of the third hour of the show at 310-844-4910. Doesn't mean you can't call now. But normally when we do that, we hear from Mr. Positive. We haven't heard from Mr. Positive flanked by Mr. Negative. Back-to-back calls taking shots at each other. And that normally gets people all riled up. So 310-840-4910. 310-840-4910, the Westwood One Sports Talk text line. Of course, we'll take your calls now. We will open up the lines to you at the top of the hour. We should be talking about blank. So whatever it is that you want to get off your chest, we'll do it at the top of the hour, or we can do it right now. It's up to you. I was telling Ben during the break, last week, things just went crazy, and the show became about the show for about an hour and a half. And we had a young lady from Boston call us at Eastern time. It was definitely after 2 o'clock Eastern. And I didn't ask her what she was doing up because she's an adult. Like, she's not my child. What are you doing up? What are you doing out of bed? I'm not going to ask her that. But she went off for about 3 minutes on Mr. Positive. It was the funniest thing I'd ever heard. And then when she hung up, of course, because, you know, I was being passive aggressive. I'm like, what is she doing up at this hour? It was hilarious. And so I'm sure all of our friends in Boston, because we boom into Boston, are upset. Think about this. The Bruins lost last night at home. The Celtics lose tonight at home. The Red Sox, I think it was last week, right before the show started, they fired Alex Cora. And the Patriots and Mike Vrabel aren't doing so hot right now. I mean, it is the offseason, but things aren't going so hot for Mike Vrabel. I think he'll survive it, unlike Diana Rossini. Which, oh, by the way, have people heard this story? Like, things could just be not getting worse. Like, after this whole story dropped, there was this story in New Jersey that she helped some guy that rolled a Jeep, and she was like this superhero and helped him out of the car. Now there's a second eyewitness that has come forth and said, no. All she did was hold the leash of the dog because there was a dog in the Jeep, and the guy got the passenger out by ripping a hole in, like, it was a, like, the, you know, the nylon top versus the hard top, so it was a soft top. And the guy ripped the top because it was a soft top and got the guy out and got the dog out. And all she did, apparently, according to the second witness, is just hold the dog. So there was a story like she was the superhero and got the guy out of the car. Now it's like, no. She held the dog, which, hey, you know, there's something to do with that. But apparently she just held the leash of the dog. So things aren't going so great for her. Anyway, we might get into that a little later. We may not. Again, your thoughts, 310-840-4910. We cannot do the whole show without talking about the NFL. Last week, we had a ton of conversation about the draft. If you didn't get your yeah-yeahs out on the draft, you're more than welcome to talk about it. But the heavy lifting, basically, for the season, for the offseason, is over. Now it starts with OTAs, and training camp is not too far off, and before we know it, it's going to be back. But what the NFL does best as far as the offseason is concerned, and you're always going to be inundated with NFL news. And as I said, there's a few interesting topics in the NFL right now. There's what's going to happen with Brandon Ayuk. I mean, to me, the 49ers receiver is just going to have to be released. Right now, it's kind of a petty fest, which is the Niners are just going to hold on to him as long as they possibly can, because why are we going to release him now? It's just going to be to his benefit. They've already canceled all the bonus money and all this stuff, so they don't owe him any more money. They canceled all that when he stopped coming to work and stopped returning calls. A lot of people are saying that Washington, because Adam Peters is their general manager, he was with the Niners and they drafted him. Jaden Daniels is the quarterback. They were good friends when Daniels was at Arizona State before he went to LSU. So it seems like a foregone conclusion. They need a receiver opposite Terry McLaurin. But then a lot of teams apparently are trying to call him, and it's like, we can't get a hold of the dude either. Like, what's going on here? I don't know. Anyway, I covered the Niners for years and years. Ayuk was a good dude, and then, I don't know, he just went off the deep end. I don't know what happened there. Nobody does. So there's that story. And speaking of the Niners, like, Juwan Jennings hasn't signed. I'm sure there's a team that could use another receiver. So there's a handful of guys. But for the most part, the heavy lifting in the offseason is over. The draft, we've got, okay, rookies came to minicamp, all that stuff. And everybody, you know, the undrafted free agents have signed. So generally speaking, so you can agree, you can disagree. Power rankings, again, it's not college. They don't mean a lot. But just looking at the offseasons and how close teams were, I'd probably say that the Rams have jumped the Seahawks. Can disagree with me on it. I don't like the Simpsons pick. We got into it a lot last week. I don't understand. I mean, the goal is winning a Super Bowl. The goal is not, hey, our quarterback's an MVP at 38, just came off winning the MVP. Let's get another quarterback. I don't think Matthew Stafford's down with it. He didn't text the kid. His wife actually did, said, hey, welcome to the team. Matthew Stafford didn't. I still don't buy that Sean McVay was completely on board with this whole thing, because general managers think long-term. Coaches think short-term. Coaches want this year. Sean McVay's looking up at the Seahawks and saying, man, we were one or two plays away. Let's get, a Mekhi Lemon. Let's get a Reuben Bain. Let's get, let's do it right now. We'll worry about Stafford. And I said this last week. The Rams, because of their location and because of their head coach, are always going to be able to get a quarterback. For example, if Joe Burrow has another down season in Cincinnati, they went out and got Dexter Lawrence, and they've got offensive weapons, obviously, on the outside. But, there was too much smoke coming from Cincinnati to think there's not any fire to the fact that if he has another bad year, not him, but, he got hurt. If the Bengals do what they've done over the last handful of years, that Joe Burrow might ask out, or somebody might. And who wouldn't want to go play for Sean McVay in L.A.? That seems like a Burrow kind of a place. So I know that the Rams aren't like a handful of teams in this league where someone's not going to go there. They're going to go there. So I don't think they needed to do this. Plus, Ty Simpson played 1 year. I'm not convinced. If you look at the quarterbacks who have played 1 year, it's a graveyard over the last number of years. The best quarterback of the group, and it's a bad group, to start only 1 year is Kyler Murray. Over the last 25 years, it's Kyler Murray and then a bunch of garbage. And Murray's not that good. I don't think he's going to be that good in Minnesota. Everybody thinks he's going to be. He wasn't great in Arizona. If they had to do that draft all over again, Bosa went second. You think the Cardinals are taking Bosa or Kyler? No brainer. So that's the best of the one-year starters, and it's a graveyard after that, generally speaking, over the last 25 years. So I'm not convinced that Simpson's the guy anyway. If he was a prospect Burrow coming out or Andrew Luck coming out or Peyton Manning coming out or somebody like that where you thought it was a no-brainer, yeah, that's different. But I can tell you that if I'm the Rams, I'm thinking to myself, we're trying to catch Seattle now. But because what they did earlier in the offseason, going out and getting Trent McDuffie, getting Watson, basically solving the corner situation. Can you imagine McDuffie against JSN when the Seahawks and the Rams get together? That's going to be awesome. So I'd probably put the Rams at the top. Seattle, we'll see what Jadarian Price does in Seattle. But wouldn't it, if you're a Seahawks fan, wouldn't it have just been easier to sign Ken Walker? It's not like it was a ton of money. $14 million to you and me, yeah, that's a ton of money. But as far as positional value is concerned, that's not a ton of money. And Ken Walker was great in the playoffs, great in the Super Bowl. Rather than having to pick a running back who is a backup running back, and again, I know it was to Jeremiah Love, but to count on a rookie, which you hate doing, to count on a rookie to be your running game next year because Zach Charbonnet is hurt, if you just sign Ken Walker, you don't have to use the 32nd pick. You don't have to stay there. I think Seattle probably could have traded back. I know they tried, but I think they felt compelled because they don't have a running game. And last year when they really took off, their running game took off. So I'd put Seattle second. I don't mind their offseason. It wasn't terrible, but I also think that they could have done better. So I think the Rams have jumped them. I think I'll surprise some people. I think A.J. Brown's going to be addition by subtraction. Soon he's going to be the Patriots' problem, and I think Mekhi Lemon's really, really good. I'd put Philly third. I know all about the stuff about Jalen Hurts, but I still would. Fourth, I think the Broncos, I like the pickup of Jalen Waddle. They didn't do a ton. They didn't do a ton in the draft. I know that Bo Nix had a little bit of a setback. I think he's going to be fine. I think Denver's just going to get better and better. And then at five, I almost want to put three teams there. I think the Texans, because they still have a great defense, I think that C.J. Stroud is going to bounce back, although am I going to give him that monster contract? I really don't want to. I think the 49ers, even though I didn't love their draft, I loved their free agency. And then you got to put Kansas City in there as well. I'm completely cheating because I told you I'd give you five and I'm giving you like eight. But if you think about Kansas City, you get Mahomes back. Okay, number one. Number two, you have a running game legit with Ken Walker. And I like what they did in the draft. I like that they went up and got the corner from LSU. I like they got an edge rusher. I like what Kansas City did. And you got Steve Spagnuolo still there. You got Andy Reid there. Maybe the best coaching staff in all of the NFL. They're going to figure it out. So before all is said and done, they're going to be higher on that list probably. But I would just put out in a tie in a very cheating way, Texans, 49ers, and Chiefs. And then before that, I'd go Broncos. Before that, I'd go Philly. I think the Super Bowl champ's going to be at the NFC again. And then I still think, and then I kind of put a gap there. I think it's going to be the Seahawks and Rams fighting it out again. Unless, there's always injuries in the NFL, so you don't know. But I think the Rams have probably jumped the Seahawks based on not their draft, because I would have gone in a totally different direction. Number one, I don't think Ty Simpson's that good. And number two, you're in a championship window. And having Mekhi Lemon there, especially, Seattle lost Tariq Woolen. I know they drafted a corner that they like in Neal, a big kid out of Arkansas. But if you have those two corners, you got one in McDuffie to take on JSN, which is going to be a great matchup every single time. And then you add Mekhi Lemon and put him in the slot, and you have Adams one more year, and obviously you have Puka. That's going to be, that would be really tough to defend. They could have drafted a right tackle. Havenstein just retired. Could have drafted Mekhi Lemon. Could have drafted Bain to put on that defensive line. I mean, they could have done a lot of good things there. Maybe Simpson's going to be the guy. But again, my thought is Sean McVay and the Rams in L.A. with that coach, they can get a quarterback. They didn't need to draft the heir apparent, I didn't think. So give me your thoughts. What do you think of the NFL? What do you think of what your team did, not just in the draft, but the entire offseason? And do you have a problem with where I put everybody? Am I missing your team? And tell me why. 310-840-4910. We had to talk a little bit of NFL there. We can't ignore the NFL for any particular show. All right, top of the hour in about 22 minutes. You take over the show. I literally get into the back seat, put on a blindfold, smoke a cigarette, and you completely take over the show. We should be talking about blank at the top of the hour. You could talk about anything you want. Kentucky Derby, were you into it today? NBA playoffs, the Celtics get knocked out. Love to hear from people in Boston. What's going on with Boston sports right now? The Bruins get knocked out last night. The Celtics get knocked out tonight. Or I guess you're on the East Coast, so yesterday. The Patriots are having a time of it. The Red Sox just fire their manager. What's going on there? Anything you want to talk about at the top of the hour, we should be talking about blank at 310-840-4910. All right, some things have popped up again about Kevin Durant. The Rockets are out, but is Kevin Durant one and done in Houston? We'll get into it next on Sports Tonight, right here on Westwood One Sports and the Westwood One Sports app.
14: Quarterback Bo Nix had a second surgery on his broken ankle and is expected to be limited during Broncos OTAs. Should Sean Payton be concerned if his franchise passer will be ready for training camp? Westwood One Sports.
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11: 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I'm Dr. Sanjay Gupta, helping you live a better life.
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1: Hello, friends. Thanks for joining us. Top of the hour. In about 15 minutes, we should be talking about blank. And I'm looking at the calls right now, so we're almost kind of starting it now. So we can start it now. Tell us what we should be talking about at 310-840-4910. 310-840-4910. NBA playoffs. You can talk NHL playoffs if you want. You can get into the NFL. I just told you what my power rankings would look like, as if you care. I told you to talk a little bit about Kevin Durant. We can do that. It looks like he might be one and done in Houston. And not that I'm big on, you know, everybody always wants to talk about legacies. What is going to be his legacy? And I just, Kevin Durant is such a great player, but I covered him with the Warriors, and he's a strange dude, man. And he's one of those people, we all probably have a friend like this, before I jump out of the lines, we all have a friend like this that no matter what they do, I think I'm going to be happy if I do this. I'm going to be happy if I do that. I'm gonna be happy. Like everybody who says grass is always greener, and it just seems like that. You know, he goes Oklahoma City to the Warriors, probably should have just stayed with the Warriors, but didn't like that the Warriors were never going to be his team. It was always going to be Steph's town. And then he goes to the Nets, and they don't win there because James Harden and because Kyrie. And then he says, okay, I'm going to be happy in Phoenix. Nope, I'm not going to be happy in Phoenix. Goes to Houston. Actually, Phoenix is as good as Houston. They both get knocked out of the first round. Durant's hurt. And now there's discussions that because of his burner accounts, apparently, that was going on behind the scenes, and those some of those burner accounts were criticizing players. It never got really resolved, and there was an issue in the locker room, and he's just never a happy dude. He's just not. And it's ironic because he's constantly like, man, I just want to hoop. I just want to hoop. But he's just all – there's so much things surrounding him that I think when teams lose him, like Phoenix certainly – Phoenix was, in Durant's case, addition by subtraction, and you would have thought on the surface they got the 10th overall pick, which is the young guy Maliwatch, and they got Dylan Brooks, and they got Jalen Green, and you're thinking, well, that's, you know, that's still a Houston win. Not this year it wasn't. I mean, it was absolutely a Phoenix win. So is Durant going to be one and done in Houston? We shall see. So anyway, anything you want to talk about at 310-840-4910, 310-840-4910 on the Westwood One Sports Talk and Text Line. So we have heard from, if you're a regular listener to the late night version of Sports Night here on Westwood One Sports, when I'm here, John Lund, we get Mr. Positive, we get Mr. Negative. We heard them actually back to back about a half hour ago. And then I love Mr. Realistic because, see, Mr. Realistic is in Boston. And they're not going through a great run right now. I mean, they have had one of the great runs as a sports town here recently, but they are struggling right now. So let's go to Mr. Realistic up first here. Mr. Realistic, it is always my pleasure. You're on Sports Night here on Westwood One Sports. Stage is yours. Go right ahead.
2: Thank you. Great show. Boston fan, though, you have to be realistic. You know, I expected nothing from the Bruins, so I'm happy with what we received. I expected more from the Celtics. But I think they were too overconfident. And with the Red Sox, as soon as we lost Bregman, I thought we went from 90 wins to missing the playoffs, maybe 82 wins at the best. And I think Mr. Positive needs a beer, Mr. Negative needs a woman, and I need both, plus a brain transplant, plastic surgery, or a blind woman with bad taste in men or low self-esteem.
1: I think we had to declare a winner between Mr. Positive, Mr. Negative, and Mr. Realistic tonight. I think probably Mr. Realistic wins tonight. What did he say? Mr. Positive needs a beer, Mr. Negative needs a woman, and he needs both? Was that pretty much summarizing the call? And Boston sports right now sucks. But he's not mad because he knew this was all going to happen. Does that pretty much summarize his call? Outstanding. What would you say, Ben? Is that the winner between Mr. Negative, Mr. Positive, and Mr. Realistic tonight? Got to be Mr. Realistic tonight, right? He wins.
3: Winner of those three, but let's see if somebody can top it.
1: Somebody can. Of course they can. That was amazing. Nice job, Mr. Realistic. This is our good friend, Raphael. We always think Raphael might be up too late, but we don't care because he makes the show better. Raphael, our friend, is in Chicago. Raphael, it is always our pleasure here on Sports Night. Go right ahead, my friend.
4: Hey, John Lund. It's so great to hear your voice.
1: You too, bro.
4: Yeah. I just want to talk about the Pittsburgh Steelers and their quarterback decision. Obviously, we haven't heard anything from Aaron Rodgers, and it's in between Denzel Rudolph, I think.
1: Or? Yeah, it's Rudolph, right? It's Rudolph, Will Howard, and Drew
4: and
1: Allen.
4: Drew Allen.
1: Yeah,
4: it's ugly, honestly. I thought, I know this might be pushing it a bit. If the Rams hadn't drafted Ty Simpson, do you think the Steelers would have had the nerve to draft him instead? Do you think? I just want to know your opinion.
1: A lot of people were saying, you know, they were trying to jump up and get Lemon, obviously, and that whole thing. But like you said, Simpson went 13. I would have thought they had no choice because, I mean, I don't know what Drew Allera is going to be. I'm not real high on that pick.
4: Yeah.
1: And then they lied last year and went, oh, we're good with Will Howard. But, I mean, how could you go into the season with, before they took Allera, they had Howard and Rudolph. Honestly, how could you feel good about that? I think they would have taken Simpson at 21.
4: Well, actually, can I say one last thing?
1: Of course you can.
4: When you're talking about the who is the winner of Mr. Positive, Mr. Negative, and Mr. Realistic.
1: Mr. Realistic.
4: Yeah. I think the easy winner is definitely Mr. Realistic. But who is the easy loser? Yeah. I think it's Mr. Positive. I love Mr. Positive. I love his positivity. Yeah. But, like, it gets annoying sometimes. It gets, like, it's the same thing every single time. Boom, shakalaka, go for your dreams. And I love the intense music in the background. With his thing.
1: Yeah.
4: Mr. Negative kind of just depresses me, honestly. Like, he just says sucks, and I mean,
1: because you're a young guy.
4: He just thinks that everything
1: positive,
4: sucks.
1: Right? Yeah.
4: Oh, yeah,
1: you're
4: definitely.
1: You're a young
4: definitely.
1: Guy, right, Raphael? Like, you don't want to hear that negative stuff, right? You're like, come on, man. You're like, come on, man.
4: I mean, also, like, if you're going to be calling, call for a reason, and don't be negative about it. Because, honestly, I feel like, I think Mr. Negative, you shouldn't have said that Mr. Positive is an idiot. That's mean. You shouldn't have done it. And I get it, like, you have very strong feelings, and you can express your feelings very well. And you're not scared a bit about talking about your own feelings. They say if you can't say anything nice, don't say anything at all. So, Mr. Negative, if you're still listening, which I hope you are, I know you probably shouldn't be taking orders from, like, a 12-year-old, but if you can't say anything nice, don't say anything at all, especially in the public.
1: Raphael, thanks, brother. I appreciate you, man. Call again, my friend. That opens up your line at 310-804-4910. We have almost heard from the whole crew, Mr. Negative, Mr. Positive, Mr. Realistic, Raphael in Chicago, who is always up way too late, but we like it. Well, I mean, every time he comes
3: this
1: up.
3: This is a new character for me.
1: Raphael is? Yeah, in Chicago right now. We're not quite at midnight. We're like almost to midnight in Chicago. And he calls about this time every week. And he's one of the smarter guys around, right? And he's 12. He's 12 years old, so we always got to take that call, you know? Plus, he gives us the seed.
3: He's a lot more intelligent than half the people that call in these shows.
1: I'm just saying that was Ben disparaging everyone, not me. That was Ben disparaging everyone, just so everybody knows. That opens up our line at 310-804-4910. All right, here's what we'll do. Top of the hour, bunch of people on the lines right now. We can talk Mr. Positive, Mr. Negative, and Mr. Realistic. Some people want to talk about my power rankings and leaving your team off. That's fine. Some people want to get into baseball, I see here as well. Tons of different stuff. Some people want to get into the gambling discussion of Soresby. Awesome. This is exactly what this is about. Third hour of the show. We do this every single Saturday in the late night version of Sports Night. We should be talking about blank. You tell us what we should be talking about. We put this great big show together. We say, oh, we've got all the bases covered, but sometimes we miss things. Or sometimes you're just driving around in your car. You're going, hey, man, they should be talking about this. That's why we do this. We're going to open up the lines. Stay on the line if you're there at 310-840-4910. 310-840-4910 on the Westwood One Sports Talk and Text Line. We will get to you at the top of the hour when we play the fun game that is sweeping the nation. We should be talking about blank. Let's get to it coming up. A ton of topics from NBA playoffs. NFL is always big. Major League Baseball. Maybe I left your team off, whatever it is, Kentucky Derby, whatever it is that you want to get into, we will do it coming up next. We should be talking about blank. That'll kick off the third hour of the show. John, Ben, Mondo with you on Sports Night. On
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22: For years, scientists have been studying the association between depression and dementia. As you might expect, the relationship is complicated. But there's this new study out of the UK which found it's not just broad strokes. There are six symptoms of depression that are especially correlated with dementia risk years later. Number one, losing confidence in yourself. Two, not being able to face up to your problems. Three, not feeling warmth or affection from other people. Four, feeling nervous and anxious all the time. Five, not being satisfied with the way tasks are carried out. And finally, six, difficulty concentrating. What we could be seeing here is the impact of people becoming less social, or that certain changes in the brain lead to both depression and dementia. But dementia takes longer to manifest. If you notice these symptoms, talk to your doctor about it. I'm Dr. Sanjay Gupta, helping you live a better life.
20: 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A shopping spree? 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
1: What's happening? Hour number three, Sports Night, late night version here on Saturday. We always have such a great time on Westwood One Sports, the Westwood One Sports app, however you're listening, Sirius XM 375, hundreds and hundreds of radio stations across North America, not just America. We always get great calls from Canada as well, and you are more than welcome. 310-840-4910. Here's what we do. Like I said, we get in the back seat. We get a cigarette in our mouth. We put the blindfold on, and we let you take over the show, and it's always wildly successful. We should be talking about blank. Tons of stuff going on. NBA playoffs. Do you hate OKC like I do? NFL draft power ranks, I gave you that. Some people are like, well, you left my team out. Kentucky Derby, what is your thoughts on that? Are you a Mint Julep fan? NHL playoffs, Major League Baseball so far. You can go off the board, talk about the NFL. Anything that is on your mind, please, we want you to be a contributing member of society and get it off your chest at 310-840-4910. We should be talking about blank, and we'll get out to the Lions in just 1 second. We will, in about 20 minutes, get you updated on what's going on with the NBA. There is two Game 7s tomorrow, and a Game 7 happened tonight, which is why Boston is so angry, because Bruins out last night, Celtics out tonight, Red Sox has fired their manager. Mike Vrabel's in a, I don't think he's in hot water, but it's not great. So, yeah, things not going so great. Remember when that kid was holding up that sign at the parade? I'm 15, and I've seen like 12 championships. Yeah, that's not Boston now, but it was for a minute, so I don't think anybody's crying for Boston. 310-840-4910, any of those topics, or you can go off the board yourself. Let's jump back out to the lines. Let's see who's up next. Chris is up next in Santa Clara, California, the home of the 49ers. Chris, thanks for joining us. You're on Sports Night. Go right ahead. Welcome.
2: That's it. Absolutely. Home of Super Bowl 60.
1: That's right.
2: Hey, you know, I appreciated the discussion you had earlier regarding the gambling issue. And I wanted to ask you a question, because kind of, you know, the way I'm looking at it, you know, when kids are in high school, they all know who might have a chance to, you know, get drafted D1. But, you know, when you're in high school, it's like you're not going to sandbag your quarterback on your high school team because he might later be able to cash in. Might be a little bit of grumbling here and there if he kind of gets a little bit out of line, but, you know, the linemen, they're going to do their thing. But now if you're getting to college, and that this is no longer like a professional level, but you're at college, everybody knows, I believe, and you please correct me if I'm wrong, 95 to 98% of all football players within the entire D1 system know they are never going to get a rectangle with a signature on the front side from any professional football team. They're going to do their D1 thing, and, you know, maybe they're going to try to go and buy a discount cinnamon buns from Costco and hope they get a draft pick on a miracle right. On one day, right? But, you know, but it's not, yeah. They know it's probably not going to happen, right? So that's going to be it. And now suddenly, instead of just having a hotshot quarterback who's got the girls all hanging over him for 4 years on campus, he's now got $10 million or $5 million and a whole bunch of bling. And you've got nothing except unlimited pancakes at the cafeteria. And I guess I just don't see this going well because, you know, some of these QBs, okay, they're going to be mature enough. They're going to try to take care of their linemen and be very grateful to, you know, everybody who's helping them to already be freaking rich at age 18 or 19. But I kind of perceive there's going to be some guys who don't have don't have the maturity at that age to be able to not be douchebags. And if you've got O-linemen that know that, hey, their only way to ever cash in is to do something on the gambling, as you were talking about, or they just figure, hey, you know what, to heck with it. We're going to pick a

0: find a way to get some of it. And this is the major issue. And I'm not, you know, look, Vegas is going to police themselves. It's all that. People have the wrong idea. They think to themselves, like, you know, there's more of this, so it's going to be a problem. Look, it doesn't happen at that level because they're so good at, they find these trends. If you're trying to throw a game or even prop bets or anything, they figured that out. But it's getting so intricate now, and you've got the prediction markets now and all these different ways that these kids can make money, that it's, look, this is the tip of the iceberg. This Sorsby story and this kid getting addicted and thousands of bets, this is the tip of the iceberg. We're just going down this. And the problem becomes now, I know this personally because I'm involved in the business, these betting sites are giving so much money and so much revenue to these leagues, they can't back out now. They pay a premium if a, just for the sake of conversation, if a Budweiser or a Coke is paying, you know, one price, they're paying 3 to 5 times that because it is kind of a taboo subject, but they've all jumped into bed with it. Within a few years, we're going to have all the pro teams in Las Vegas. I mean, they've just sold out, and they're as culpable as the kid themselves to me, because we're just shoving it right down everybody's throat and we're glamorizing it. And the kid who's a have not, as you just kind of said, is thinking to himself, well, there's a lot of money out here and I got to get some because I don't know that I'm going to the league. And what's the downside? What's the downside of this whole thing? All right, you know, I get in trouble like Sorsby. Well, what's going to be? Here's the other thing. The example for Sorsby is going to be what? Like, you shouldn't gamble in college because what? You'll get drafted to the NFL? I mean, that's where the NFL has got to step in here and say, look, this kid ain't coming.
1: And the NFL could just simply say no. I mean, that's possible. Yeah, it is possible.
0: They need to. At least for like a year or something.
1: Yeah.
0: They've got to do something because they can't just say, okay, we've got another Art Schleister on our hands. Let's go. Let's just bring the kid in. There's got to be some sort of penalty phase here.
1: Well, they're not going to allow NFL players to do it. I mean, if somebody in the end, are they going to allow just NFL players in the future to get caught doing it and say, oh, well, that's okay, now we're going to allow it? I don't see that happening. I'm actually digging a little deeper and just thinking about the brotherhood of a locker room. How does a coach keep a college team together when there's 7 or 8 guys out of, what, 85 on the team who are cashing in? And everybody else has got nothing. I mean, they've got their scholarship or, you know, and they're getting their cafeteria food, but they're not getting any money. And how does that work? I just don't see that working long term.
0: Well, especially you mentioned the age. I don't know about you, and I'm still not mature, but 18, 19, 20, 21 years old, like, no, I'm protecting your butt. And like you said, I used to work in Detroit. Lomas Brown told me one time, their old quarterback, Scott Mitchell, pissed him off so much that he did ole a guy because he screamed him on the sidelines. He undressed him on the sidelines, his left tackle. And he went, okay, you want to play that? He just ole'd the guy and let him smash Scott Mitchell. I mean, people don't think that happens. It does happen.
1: Yeah.
0: And especially you pointed this out, and it's a great point. You're making millions of dollars. You're not gonna buy me lunch. You're not going to buy me dinner. You're not going to buy me a Rolex. I don't know. You're Carson Beck living in a, you know, you're not going to let me hang out at your condo, you know, overlooking Miami. Like, what's going on here? Okay, you don't give me anything. You don't help me. You know, I'm protecting your butt. All right, fine. Olay, you just got smashed. You know what I mean? I mean, yeah, there's going to be resentment. You're talking 18 to 21, 22-year-old kids. They're not mature. No way.
1: No, no, no, no.
0: Great call, man. Thanks, Chris. I appreciate you, man. We got that on the we were talking about Brendan Sorsby a little bit earlier, the Texas Tech quarterback who he can't play. He can't play. I don't care if he hired a big-time lawyer today. Dude, you bet on your own team. Got Pete Rose banned for baseball for life. You think you're going to play again? No chance. All right, I'll put you up at 310-840-4910. We should be talking about blank. Let's see who's been waiting the longest here. Let's go to Larry in Detroit. Hi, Larry. Welcome to Sportsnet on Westwood One Sports. Go right ahead.
2: Hey, how's it going today?
0: Hey, man. Hey, Ronnie. How are you?
2: Can you hear? Good. How are you? Good. How are you doing?
0: Yeah, we can hear you fine. Go right ahead.
2: All right. So what we should be talking about is how the Dodgers are going to lose the World Series this year to my Detroit Tigers. I want to give a shout-out to Mr. Positive because he's from Detroit, too, so I feel like I'm his tag team partner tonight. Detroit Tigers World Series 2026. We're going to beat the Dodgers in 7, and we're going to have a walk-off home run from the new kid, Rookie of the Year, Kevin McGonigal. Have you seen this kid play?
0: Yeah, of course. He's awesome. And he's that one early contract that's going to work out, too. That kid looks really good.
2: Yeah, he looks like he's going to be a hits leader, an average leader for 5-10 years. So I'm excited about Hinch and the Tigers. I've been waiting my whole life. I was born in 84. That's when we won the World Series, and I feel like we're going to win it this year. And I want the whole world to catch on. We're

0: Only 500 right now. We're 17-17. But once we get hot, we got Scooble on a contract here. We got Casey Mize, all-star last year. Riley Green, 36 bombs last year. The McGonigal, I mean, the team's going to get hot. Hinch is there. He took the Astros. We're going to be there in the ALCS over the Yankees probably, and then march on the World Series and dethrone those Dodgers. Let's go, Tigers! Woo!
1: I like it. Thanks for the call. I appreciate it. Open jump at 310-840-4910. That's what we should be talking about. Blank is all about. Like, I was going to bring up the Tigers tonight. But yeah, you got Scooble. Valdez is starting to come around. You got enough pitching. You got to get the hitting. They do have the rookie of the year right now. One of the, I don't know if it's, I'm not going to say one of the few contracts, the early contracts to sign to work out. But that kid, he's really, really good. Their new shortstop. So yeah, they, you know, get enough hitting and the Tigers could be good. I'm not worried early season, by the way. We had a guy call earlier about the Blue Jays and ask me, they're 16-17. I mean, we're just out of April. I'm not saying no team is out of it yet. Even like the White Sox at the beginning of the year, I'm like, okay, they're done. But they're not as terrible as they've normally been. All right, I'll put you up at 310-840-4910. We should be talking about blank. We'll take this into the next segment as well. We can already tell that. All right, let's see who's up next. This is going to be a complete curveball because I said we should be talking about blank. James is in Tacoma, Washington. James, welcome to Sportsnet on Westwood One Sports. Go right ahead, James.
2: Yeah, two different things. First one, tonight the Mariners retired Randy Johnson's number 51 jersey. So in honor, they sold 51-inch hot dogs for $37 each.
1: What is going on in our country? You know what? I saw that. Just so you mentioned it, I saw that on, I don't know, on social media or something like that. Like, how many people are eating the 51-inch hot dog? Because the thing is, I hate sharing food. And, like, I don't know, yeah. You guess you got to cut that up, because I don't want, like, you take a bite, I take a bite. Like, my wife asks to share food constantly, and I just give her that look. We've been together for 11 years, and I look at her, I go, look, I don't share food. Like, if you want to take some fries off my plate or something, but, like, I'm not cutting a burger in half. We're not, you know, I don't want to do family style. Like, how does that work? Like, a 51-inch hot dog, you're not eating by yourself. Maybe if you're, like, Joey Chestnut, you are. But, like, other than that, you're, yeah. 51-inch hot dog, that's crazy. Anyway, yeah. Continue on. Sorry, I just want to tangent.
2: The main reason I called is they announced this morning that Spirit Airlines is going out of business. So I wanted you to share with us either your funniest or your worst airline experience you encountered traveling.
1: Oh, my God.
2: Whether it be stuck at the airport for hours or sitting next to somebody on an airplane for 5 hours talking politics. What's your funniest or worst experience you had?
1: I have a worst Spirit Airlines story, actually. I was going, okay. I was working for the 49ers, and I do pre-half and post for them, and I decided I didn't want to go to Vegas the night before I was going to, because it was New Year's Eve. So I don't know, this is 2 or 3 years ago. The Niners and the Raiders played in Vegas on January 1st, and I didn't want to go there on New Year's Eve. I'd already done that song and dance. I had already done New Year's Eve in Vegas, and the last time I was there, complete debauchery. Some guy was trying to go down one of the main streets there, and he was in a semi truck, and people jumped on it and like rolled the thing. I mean, it's insane. So I got a little bit older. I didn't want the debauchery of it, and I said, I'm going to go in the morning. It's fine. There was a flight that left out of San Francisco like 4:30 in the morning. I needed to be doing pregame. Let's see, the show, the game started at 1, so 3 hours. I needed to be there at like 10. And if you don't know, if you haven't been ever to Vegas, the airport's right there. And so, you know, Harry Reid International is like, I don't know, less than 10 minutes in a cab ride away from the Raiders Stadium and from Allegiant. And all I had to do was jump out. So I was like, fine. I get on the plane on Spirit, and there was a light out that was the one that lights you to the, you know, in case something happened with it. And the thing didn't get off the ground. So we sit there for an hour and a half. And I get off the plane, and I could just tell. I just had an inkling that Spirit was lying to me, because they're like, oh, yeah, well, this bird will get off the ground. This bird will get off the ground. And I looked on my phone. I quickly got a Southwest flight that was leaving in like a half hour. I sprint to the other side of the airport, barely make that flight. And I literally got out of the cab, and there was traffic. And I jumped out of the cab. I ran as fast as I could, and I'm not in shape. I run, I'm panting, and literally as the music's playing to start the pregame show, I stick on my headphones and go. I made it literally by 30 seconds. No thanks to Spirit, and I'm glad they're going out of business, because it's a terrible airline. Anybody who's ever flown it, that's the only time I flew it. Only time. And they were just like, oh, yeah, that plane never took off. I would have never made it. So there you go. That's not my best story, but just because you mentioned it's Spirit Airlines, it was a horrible airline. Don't rest in peace. A terrible airline. Yeah, there you go. That's my story. Sticking to it. It's totally true. Literally 1 minute, I'm sprinting. I'm sweating. I have this big backpack on with all sorts of gear in it. And I got to stop through, like, you know, they got to stop you and go through the whole thing. And I'm like, I'm like, I have 2 minutes. And then I'm running and I'm looking at my watch and people are texting me. Are you going to get there in time? I'm like, oh, yeah, I'm going to get there in time. And I literally plop down. And it's all because I didn't want to be in Vegas on New Year's Eve, which was stupid. And, of course, the game went to overtime, and the Niners ended up winning like 38-34. Jarrett Stidham was the starting quarterback for the Raiders that day. Amazing. Just amazing. Anyway, that's my story. True story. Spirit Airlines stinks. If you would like to opine on your best or worst airline experiences, 310-840-4910. All right, a bunch of people are waiting. People want to talk some Warriors. People want to talk New York. People want to get into some baseball stuff. I love this part of the show. I love We Should Be Talking About Blank. Because you were so good in that segment, so people want to talk about the Lakers, great. Because you were so great in that segment, let's carry it on to the next one. We Should Be Talking About Blank. Stay right there, 310-840-4910. That's the Westwood and Sports Talk and text line. Whatever is on your mind, let's get to it. We have a cornucopia of things that people want to talk about. Let's get to it all next. 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

0: Sports Night, late night as we always do on Saturday nights. Third hour of the show, we open it up to you at 310-840-4910 on the Western Road Sports Talk and Text Line. Lots of things to talk about. You want to get into the NBA playoffs. The Celtics are out. It's been a rough go for Boston sports, but we're not, you know, you just had that. You had all those parades for a long time, so you kind of do that kind of stuff. You want to get into any of the series we can. There's a couple of game sevens tomorrow. We can always talk NFL, Major League Baseball so far. You tell us what we should be talking about at 310-840-4910. Let's start out in Bakersfield, California. Is it Amiri? Amiri, welcome to Sports Night here on Western One Sports. You go right ahead.
1: Hi, I was calling because I think what we should talk about is the Golden State Warriors. Amir was okay. I don't like how it's been. I was born in 2003. So when we drafted Steph Curry, it was in 2008. I was like 5 to 6 years old. I'm 22 years old now, and we still have not gotten a guard outside of Klay Thompson, and it baffles me. It also baffles me how we trust in Brandon Podzinski, and we're getting to the point to where now Curry doesn't even really want to be on the team anymore. He's kind of seemed like he's out with that press conference after losing in the play-in tournament, and it just seems like, what was our plan? We have nothing. We have Draymond Green, who I don't know. I don't necessarily like Draymond Green. I feel like we should have moved off him sooner than we moved off Klay Thompson, but I just don't like that there is no plan set in place, and we've had 15 seasons of greatness, and we didn't get anybody to, like, learn from him. For example, we drafted James Wiseman in, like, what was that, 2023? And in that year, I feel like we should have definitely got LaMelo Ball because, like, he has a play style very similar to Steph Curry, and maybe he could have learned from him. And when we seen Jordan Poole, who has a similar play style to Steph Curry, we got a ring out of it. But then, of course, he gets socked, and not to mention, Jordan Poole was undrafted. We didn't even draft him. We've been doing horrible in the draft. I don't know what it is. I don't know what's going on with the team, but I just don't know. If you were a GM, what can you do to turn the Warriors around? Right now, we are a senior center with Porzingis, Jimmy Butler, both aging. Kerr, I don't like the way he handled Jonathan Kuminga because we could have used 20 points any one of these games over the past two seasons. So what would you think if you could go and try to rebuild the franchise right now? What would you think would our first move need to be? I do like James Wiseman. He was a big, but we still don't have a big to this very moment. So what do you think the first moves for you would be?
0: Yeah, I mean, there's a couple of things that you bring up. And look, you can't do anything about the past, but LaMelo was the third pick. Anthony Edwards went first in that draft. Wiseman was a complete washout. I think Wiseman just lost his confidence. You know, there's certain guys that would go into that situation with the Warriors and they would be fine. I think that between injuries and just getting beaten down, you know, Draymond Green, that works for some guys, it doesn't. And I think Wiseman lost his confidence. I think that if he'd have gone somewhere else, I think he could have been at least serviceable. He played three college games because of, you know, getting paid, and now that's kind of funny because of NIL. But I know they could have had Tyrese Halliburton in that draft as well. He went 12th. The Warriors supposedly liked him. When it came to the Kuminga draft, I'm not a Kuminga guy. They could have had Franz Wagner. So, I mean, let's say that they take Ball or Halliburton and then they take, you know, they take Wagner instead. I mean, think how different that would be. Okay, so that stuff is gone. I don't know that Steve Kerr is going to come back. It seems like he's leaning that way. If the Warriors want to get back into things, there's a couple of things they can do. Number one, they can be incredibly aggressive. Steph's not going anywhere because Joe Lacob, their owner, is just not going to do that. He's going to be a Kobe Bryant. He's going to be a one-team guy. He's going to go down with the ship. That's just what the Warriors are going to do. If he requested to be traded, that would kind of be interesting, especially he's from Charlotte and the way Charlotte's kind of got a nice young team there. I don't know. Would Steph ever do that? I doubt it because he's royalty in the Bay Area. So I don't know that Steph would ever do that. I'm with you on Draymond Green, but how much can you really get back for Draymond Green? Jimmy Butler coming off a knee injury. How much could you get for Jimmy Butler, who's a nice player, but again, like you said, he's going to be 36 this year, and he's coming off a major knee injury. So, you know, I think they're stuck. Unless somebody like LeBron wants to go there and form an old man team and take less money, which he's not really inclined to do, I think the options for the Warriors are limited. They're hard capped because they've gone over the cap so many different times. It's really difficult. And like you said, I'm not a Podzemski guy. I don't think he solves anything. Any of their other young players, Moses Moody's coming off a major injury. They don't have the young guys that they could have had if they had drafted correctly. So I think they're in a really tough spot. I think that's part of life or part of sports where you go up, you go down. And I don't know that there's a lot they could do outside of, and they don't want to do this, you could get a lot for Curry still, even at his age, but then what are you doing? I mean, you want to still build around Steph, and I think it's really limited in what they can do.
1: Yeah, I do think you want to build around Steph. Steph has the type of build where he could lose his mobility but still be a great shooter, so I do agree. But hearing that we're hard stuck and I might be in a situation where we're the We Believe Warriors again does not sound great. But I appreciate your show, and I appreciate you taking my call. Hope you have a great night.
0: Yeah, thanks, man. Have a good night. Open you up at 310-840-4910. We should be talking about blank, the late night version of Sports Night, Westwood One Sports and the Westwood One Sports app. Let's go out to Ronnie in Detroit. Back to Detroit. Hi, Ronnie. Welcome to Sports Night here on Westwood One Sports. You go right ahead.
2: Hey. Yeah, I didn't hear mention of the Lions in any of your selections. You don't feel as – well, you've been in Detroit, but – as a, you know, where you're at now or what you're hearing, you don't feel that the Lions have improved at all? Or
0: look, I like their talent. I really like their talent. And before last year, if we were having the same conversation, I'd feel pretty good about it. They weren't very good last year. Some of it was injury related. I mean, you know, if they get completely healthy, I mean, look at their, especially offensively, you know, I like their draft, actually. I like Blake Miller coming from Clemson to take over right tackle so that Sewell can move over to left tackle. You know, it's all about, to me, Jared Goff offensively. They have plenty of weapons. Laporta's going to the last year of his deal, but Amon-Ra, Jamison Williams, obviously Jahmyr Gibbs is really good. For the Lions, it always comes down to defense for me. You know, I don't think they properly addressed the edge across from Hutchinson. I know they got a guy from Michigan and Derek Moore in the second round. To me, it comes down to defense, right? I mean, offensively, they should score. Are they going to be good enough defensively?
2: I think they have the best complement of receivers they've had since, you know, the regime takeover. Mm-hmm. But defensively, I think they're up there because they've always had issues with defensive backfield for a long time. And they got a steal in Abney. We'll see how that works out.
0: Yeah, Ray Straw's nice.
2: Coming back from injury. We got Branch and Joseph Kirby. Yeah. Hopefully they're back, and I think that's going to be pretty solid, you know. Plus Rolder as the linebacker filling in. If Moore turns out to be what Brad Holmes thinks, I'm pretty high on him too, you know. I mean, it comes down to I think we got everything covered, really, honestly. And I think we're ranked 13th, which is mid-pack. I think mm-hmm. we're better than that, you know?
0: I think just a lot of people are basing some of it on last season. It was certainly a disappointment. I know Dan Campbell thought that, and thanks for the call. I appreciate it. 310-840-4910. Appreciate Ronnie in Detroit calling us on Sports Night. And plus, you're in a tough division. I mean, Chicago, I don't know that Chicago's going to win all the close games they won last year. They were kind of the cardiac bears with Caleb Williams. The Packers are always going to be a factor. Kyler going to Minnesota, are they going to be good? Because 2 years ago, they're a 14-win team. They lose Sam Darnold. They go down. I mean, I still think that the NFC West is the best division in football. But if the Lions are what they're supposed to be, the Bears continue to do what they're doing, the Packers can stay healthy, you know, the Vikings get some good quarterback play, all of a sudden that's a really, really hard division. Do I expect the Lions to bounce back? Yeah, but that's not an easy division. Again, thanks for the call, 310-840-4910. Open Jep. Let's go out to Georgia. God, we've been all over the country tonight. It's beautiful. Let's go to Austin up next in Georgia. He's on Sports Night here on Westwood One Sports. Austin, welcome. Go right ahead. Oh, he dropped out. Let's see. We've got Sam in San Diego. What's up, Sam? How are you?
3: Hey, what's going on? I want to get your opinion on VJ Edgecombe. I mean, when's the last time, you know, all the Cooper Flag and Conkinipple hype and all these rookies, great rookie class, but you see a guy come out and just be such a difference maker in a series against, you know, a team that was favored to win the East, and they don't win game seven without him. They don't win game two without him. And I really like the guy. I just want to get your kind of thoughts on where the Sixers are looking with him and just kind of his performance in the series. Where does that rank among rookies for you?
0: Well, like you said, I mean, you know what's great about that is, you know, Cooper Flagg, the Mavericks didn't contend all season long, and I'm not saying that it's not impressive what he did. And Knipple, they, you know, they were a play-in team, and I'm not saying it's not impressive what he did. I think he's going to be on all the three-point lists because now what the game is just shooting all these threes, and he's a hell of a shooter. But like you said, to me, it's about what a guy does in the playoffs. I don't care what you did, you know, on a random Tuesday night against Indiana. I mean, as you pointed out, he had 23 tonight. Embiid had 34. Maxey had 30. But, you know, he was great. He was also great in the game previous to that. He had 14, but didn't show the whole story. Like, he got off to a really great start. Then he kind of, you know, maybe hit a little bit of a wall. But we'll see what he does in the playoffs. But like you said, they don't win tonight without him. 23 for Edgecombe. I love his future. And I think that here's the thing. If everybody's healthy, and I don't know if Embiid's healthy for this series against the Knicks, but this is kind of what the Knicks do, right? Oh, my God, all of a sudden they're the favorites in the East. If Edgecombe plays like that, if Embiid is healthy, if Maxey obviously does what he can do, you know, Paul George is way past his prime, et cetera. But you look at this Philly team, could they beat the Knicks if Embiid is healthy? Edgecombe plays like this more than he did during some points of the season, and obviously Maxey's going to do what he does. Yeah, could Philly beat the Knicks? Yeah, they could. And I like the kid because, like I said, rookies not playing for anything. The right guy got rookie of the year. I'm not saying he didn't, but I am saying that when you get into the playoffs, that tells you something, right? What a kid's about.
3: For sure. If he plays like that and they got the guys healthy, I think whoever comes out of that Knicks series is going to win the East, no doubt.
0: Yeah, no doubt. Thanks, man. Appreciate it. Sam in San Diego. Man, I wish I was in San Diego right now. Let's finish up with, I knew we'd get to the Kentucky Derby at some point. Let's go to Bob in Michigan, wants to talk Kentucky Derby. Bob, you're on Sports Night here on Westwood One Sports. Go right ahead, Bob.
4: Hey, thanks. Real fun show.
0: Thanks.
4: I haven't owned a TV in about 16 years, and I watched the Derby today at my granddaughter's house, and it was so cool. After Golden Temple won,
0: yeah,
4: they did an automatic replay, only it was from a high overhead camera, and it showed the race this horse ran. Everyone else gets behind the beehive, and they're just stuck. You know, it's hard to pass. This horse was like in last place in the very beginning, and when it went into its kick, it had nothing but daylight in front of it, and especially the last sprint, you know, maybe 50 yards, no one in its way at all, and it was just getting faster and faster, and it was very exciting. You saw the strategy and the trainer strategy, and they had a few pre-run-up races. You know, I saw about four horse races today, and it was just awesome. And I was surprised it was on NBC. I thought you'd have to pay to see it today. What do you think about all that?
0: Soon you will. No, that's a great point. If people haven't seen the overhead of it, oh my gosh. I mean, like you said, he's in last. He's in last place, and he just goes, and even took the outside, and it was just like, wow. I've never seen anything like that. And look, I'm not sitting here saying I'm the foremost expert on horse racing, but everybody watches the Kentucky Derby, and they show that overhead view, and he is honestly, he's last. He was a 23-1 long shot. Golden Tempo today, and they show the overhead, and it's like, wow. I got to ask you a question. You haven't owned a TV in how long?
4: 16 years. I've never had cable, but
0: right. What's your thought behind that? You're just like, nah, don't care.
4: You know, I've drawn a line in the sand. I'm not paying one penny, not one stinking penny for anything, any tech. I've never had a smartphone, a computer. I can use the library's computer for free. I do have a TV that plays DVDs, and I can get any DVD ever made for free from my library through its cooperative. And I study the most amazing things, movies and documentaries. And when I was watching the TV today, it was so revealing about our society. All these commercials, I couldn't stand them. Almost all of them were about gambling and hard liquor. And I thought, yeah, we'd take our minds off the reality of we're at the end of the Roman Republic, and I wish I was younger. I would buy a
0: Don't
4: lot of
0: we
4: weapons.
0: All. But good for you, man. I mean, seriously, you just said to hell with the man. I'm not paying that. Good for you. Because the rest of us are addicted to everything. Our phones are basically, you know, super glued to our hands. Like, we're just, we're, everybody's like, you, and then you're like, nope, you just cut the whole thing off. Good for you, man. Thanks for the call. I appreciate it. Have a good night. I'll put you up at 310-840-4910. I mean, I didn't mind his thought, because you do have to see that overhead. I mean, it is amazing. I've never seen anything like it. Golden Tempo wins the Kentucky Derby as a 23-1 long shot. And as I told my wife, because we went to a Kentucky Derby party today, and she's like, well, what should I bet on? And she's looking at the sheet. I go, don't bet on 23-1. Like, I know what I'm talking about. Don't bet on 23-1. She's like, I want to. Because, you know, if you've never been to a race before, you're like, well, geez, the best odds are that. Because, I mean, not the best odds, but, you know, the longest odds, the most money is right there. And she's like, well, what about that? And I'm like, no, that's not going to happen. Just, you might as well throw it in the toilet. It's like, all right, I won't do that. And then the whole way home, I wanted to bet that horse. I'm like, oh. What do you think of that, Ben? Dude's like, nope, 16 years without a TV. How would that work out? You do that?
5: I don't know how he does it.
0: Dude, I couldn't do an hour without a TV. Seriously, or some kind of device that leaves. He doesn't have a smartphone. He doesn't have a TV. He goes to the local library and gets DVDs. I don't even know where my local library is. I haven't been to a library since I got out of college. Like, kidding me? Library.
5: What's funny, when I was growing up, my dad was reluctant to getting any type of smartphone until maybe 2013 or something like that. He'd always have like a stupid flip phone that was terrible, and I'd be mad at him for not having a phone that I could like play games on and stuff. And he'd be like, I'm never getting a phone that's smarter than me. And now, like, the whole thing is his life. Like, I don't know how he could ever live without his phone now.
0: Yeah, and I understand. Like, if I could, who was that? That was, I don't know who that was, but Bob or Kenny or one of those guys. But I'm just I'm amazed by that. And at times, wouldn't you love it if people just couldn't get a hold of you? Because the thing is through text or calls or whatever, mostly text. Like, they know you got the text. And if you don't get back to somebody within like 5-10 minutes, they start getting really irritated. If you don't get back to them in like 24 hours, it might as well be 24 years. Like, you are always connected. And like, if I could do that, I would love doing that. Like, I don't know what he did for a living, but you got to have a phone. We certainly, as media members, obviously we got to see a TV. But like, the first thing you do when you get up in the morning, this is just how we are.
5: You know how I feel when I try to book guests, John? I text people and they never respond. Like, I know you saw it, and you're not even going to just tell me no. I know you saw it,
0: man. Yeah, it's disrespectful. You at least tell me no. You know?
5: Yeah, come on. Like, there's no way you didn't see it. I know you see all of your messages.
0: Yeah, no text, nothing back. But think about it. I mean, the first thing you do in the morning, what? Roll over, look at your phone. I mean, it's just like, that's all we do. Phone. You know, in some kind of entertainment, something or other. Like, I always find myself scrolling over nothing. I just lost an hour. Like, I mean, he doesn't do that. He went over to his daughter's, man, to watch the Kentucky Derby. Like, that's insane. And then he watches DVDs, goes to the library and gets DVDs. Who knew? And teach their own, man. That's cool. All right, we just did a great version about 40 minutes of We Should Be Talking About Blank. Great job by everybody. God, we covered everything. Honestly, we covered everything and then things we didn't even know we needed to cover. Great stuff. Lines are still open at 310-840-4910. Here's what we'll do on the late night version of Sports Night coming up next. Let's reset the NBA playoffs. The Celtics are out. 2 Game 7s tomorrow. What are we looking like? What are the next series looking like? Let's get into it next. It's Sports Night on Westwood One Sports and the Westwood One Sports app.
6: 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I thought at this point we would have known by now that he was going to play. 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Westwood One Sports.
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23: For years, scientists have been studying the association between depression and dementia. As you might expect, the relationship is complicated. But there's this new study out of the UK which found it's not just broad strokes. There are 6 symptoms of depression that are especially correlated with dementia risk years later. Number 1, losing confidence in yourself. 2, not being able to face up to your problems. 3, not feeling warmth or affection from other people. 4, feeling nervous and anxious all the time. 5, not being satisfied with the way tasks are carried out. And finally, 6, difficulty concentrating. What we could be seeing here is the impact of people becoming less social, or that certain changes in the brain lead to both depression and dementia. But dementia takes longer to manifest. If you notice these symptoms, talk to your doctor about it. I'm Dr. Sanjay Gupta, helping you live a better life.
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1: Saturday nights in the late night version, we usually have Alex in here. Ben's producing, and usually Alex is running things. I got to tell you, man, Mondo is playing great music today. On par with Alex, man. Very nice job by Mondo tonight. It is great to have you aboard. It is Sports Night on Westwood One Sports, the Westwood One Sports app. We are continuing to take your calls at 310-840-4910. 310-840-4910. We should be talking about blank. We are going to give you an update on the NBA playoffs. The Celtics are out. We have two game sevens tomorrow, and we'll look at some of the second round games. Well, let's finish up some calls. Back in my old neck of the woods, I did a sports radio talk show in the Bay Area for, 15 years, something like that. Just finished up about a year ago with it, and our friend Jeff is in Oakland, California. He's on Sports Night and is going to harken back to one of the things that we used to do there. Jeff, welcome to Sports Night. Go right ahead.
2: Hey, John, I just want to say I loved you and Papa back in the day, and also my good buddy Tom Tolbert.
1: Yes.
2: But, yeah, I'm missing the caboose pistol out here.
1: Bro, me and you both are missing the caboose pistol. So to get people caught up on this, we used to do a thing. Well, here's where it got its name. WGN-TV in Chicago, which is like the superstation, did this story, and what it basically was about, it's late enough at night to tell this story, or early enough in the morning depending on where you are, but there was if you ChatGPT or Google or whatever it is that you use and put caboose pistol WGN, and basically they had a story in which someone hit a gun in their nether regions. And the police found it, and then they went back to the studio, and this was like one of those morning, peppy morning shows, hey, it's morning time, and it's great. And they come back, and the three anchors are just laughing, just hilariously. And then the one guy brings up, he says, what, you never heard of a caboose pistol before? And then they play a gun sound effect. I mean, it was hilarious, right? So we see that. We used to do a bit at the end of our show where we'd take like four or five wild stories, crazy stories, and we'd play audio. It was hilarious, and it was always on the edge, right? And so we decided to start calling it the caboose pistol because it was one of the funniest things we ever saw on WGN-TV, and we put this mashup together of it. We'd say, we'd end every show that way, and so that was the caboose pistol. And we'd come up with some of the craziest stories. And off the top of my head, here's another thing to look up tonight. If you're in a bad mood, you want to laugh. I don't know if people have heard of this, but this is a true story. There was a MMA fighter, but it was like a low. It wasn't like the high level MMA, and his name was Danny Myanus. His last name was Myanus. His first name was Danny, and so just as an example, go look that up on YouTube right now. Now, don't do it in a library, don't do it in a bank, anything like that. But like the last guy didn't. The guy from Detroit didn't own a TV, and the announcer kept saying, and Myanus this and Myanus that. Hilarious. So we would do stories like that, very immature and sophomoric, but I don't run from that. And that would end the show that would end every single show, every single day. And then we'd just come up with crazy stuff every day. Probably half the stuff came from Florida because you couldn't do a caboose pistol without Florida. But anyway, that's the origins of the story. And we would do that to finish every show. And it got wild. I'm not going to lie to you, man. There were times where I thought, is the FCC going to allow this? Are we going to get in trouble for this? There's even worse stories than that. There were some things. There was some crazy stuff. But Danny Myanus was probably the funniest one that comes to mind. A lot of nudity stories, a lot of craziness, a lot of off the wall, a lot of stuff like that. It was a good time. But I can say this, that because that would finish our show, and I would say, good night, everybody. And then I'd walk away, and I'd have my backpack, and I'd be walking down the hall, and I'm like, God, am I going to get a call from our program director? Am I going to get a call from the FCC? One of the worst times ever, my mom was in town. And she was supposed to come at a certain time. She was going to meet me down at the radio station, and they let her in. They bring her in, and she was supposed to be there at like 1 o'clock. Our show ended at 2. So we do the caboose pistol like 1:45. And she comes in. Her plane was late. She comes in at 1:45, and I'm like, I got to do this in front of my mom? And they were, sketchy stories. And so she comes in, and they let her into the studio, and we're doing the caboose pistol, and she pops on the mic. She's like, is this what you do for a living? Is this what you talk about every day? My best mom impersonation. I can't believe this. And then the whole weekend, because she stayed for the weekend, she would ask me about it. are those the stories you guys talk about for 4 hours? Did they pay you to do that? And I was like, yeah, but I'm just like, you just caught the wrong part of the show, or the right part of the show, depending on, you know, what it is. But yeah, there was probably some unsavory stories that you did not want to talk about in front of your mom. But there she was, and I got a show to do, and I have people to entertain, and that's what happened. Anyway, there you go. There's the story of the Caboose Pistol. Thanks for the call, Jeff. Appreciate it. We'll jump out to some lines. Some people jumping back on at 310-840-4910. We'll do that at the top of the hour as well. Did I tell you I was going to update you on the playoffs, and I didn't? All right, let's do that too. We'll update you at the top of the hour what's going on with the playoffs, and then we'll also take some more calls. We always do. What should we be talking about, or we should be talking about blank at 310-840-4910. So if you haven't hit something that you want to discuss, that's fine. Just know this, because so that I don't completely lie, because I told you I'd talk playoffs. Boston is out. They were up 3-1, 109-100. So any good vibes from the Celtics here, you know, Jaylen Brown, and you had Jason Tatum out and all those kind of things, are all gone. People are going to go crazy in Boston. They were the favorite when they started the playoffs as far as the Eastern Conference is concerned. They are out. So now the Knicks are going to take on the 76ers in the next round. It's going to be about can Joel Embiid stay healthy. Game sevens tomorrow include the Magic and the Pistons. I got to be honest, if momentum is anything, the Magic don't have a shot. They scored 19 points in the second half. I'm sure you know that. And missed 23 shots in a row. And I thought the Pistons were cooked. So Pistons could get lucky and get their way out of that series. And then same thing, Raptors, Cavaliers. You know, that shot that bounced in, that three-point shot that Barrett bounced in to force a game seven, is that just like, whoa? Because I thought this was going to be a quick series. But then again, James Harden never wins anything, and he's with the Cavaliers. So game sevens tomorrow, Raptors and Cavaliers, and then you've got the Pistons and the Magic. Those two are game sevens. Actually, Pistons and Magic first, then Cavs and Raptors. And there's nothing better than a game seven. And then we'll talk more at the top of the hour about Lakers and Thunder without Luka. Do the Lakers have any chance whatsoever? And the Timberwolves and the Spurs. And we got to talk more injuries in that one because Anthony Edwards is not around. So we'll get into that conversation at the top of the hour. Hit some more calls as well at 310-840-4910. The final hour of the program of the late night version of Sports Night. That is coming up in just minutes. We want you to hang out with us. Please do. It is Sports Night with me, John Lund. Ben is here. Mondo is here. It's Westwood One Sports and, of course, the Westwood One Sports app. Hour 4 next.
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6: What are the chances you are listening to this while drinking a nice hot cup of coffee? If so, don't let me stop you. 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A new study, this one out of Harvard School of Public Health, found that coffee and tea could help lower your risk of developing dementia. People who enjoyed 1 to 3 caffeinated cups a day saw the biggest impact. In addition to the caffeine, coffee contains hundreds of bioactive compounds that can influence inflammation, glucose metabolism, vascular function, and oxidative stress. It's also possible coffee drinkers might be doing other things that keep them healthy. Eating a more balanced diet, getting plenty of exercise, sleep, not smoking, or drinking too much alcohol. And finally, staying socially active. I'm Dr. Sanjay Gupta, helping you live a better life.
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1: Final hour of the show. Thanks for joining us on the late night version of Sports Night. You might be asking yourself, it's funny, I got an email last week after the show, and a lot of times I forget because we're doing 4 hours and we talk about so many different things, and I don't know, we were talking about something, some sort of actor or something like that, and somebody said, hey, it's like 4:30 in the morning and I'm listening to you. And what was that actor you just mentioned? And I got that when I woke up. So what we do here is we do 4 hours of Sports Night, late night here in Westwood One Sports and the Westwood One Sports app. And we appreciate you hanging out with us. However you are listening, hundreds and hundreds of stations across the country, Sirius XM channel 375, the Westwood One Sports app, westwoodonesports.com, all sorts of different ways you can listen. But after us, and this is just what happens on Sunday night, they replay the show 3 of the 4 hours. And then at 6 a.m. Eastern, they have a brand new show. And that happens 7 days a week. So whoever is on last, they get 3 more hours. So it, crazy as this sounds, 7 hours of me. It's the me show. And Ben and Mondo. And we're like, they re-rack it at the top of last hour. And so he heard it and thought we were live. And it was like, like I'm live now, unless this is later. And then, well, this will blow your mind. Then I'm not. But we are live right now. And it's crazy. Anyway, I digress. Hit a number, 310-840-4910. A lot of people on the line. I'll get up to the lines in just a second. Westwood One Sports Talk and Text Line, 310-840-4910. If you want to hit some NBA playoffs, here's the deal. Boston gets knocked out, most places, last night against Philadelphia 76ers. A Joel Embiid sighting. Missed 3 games in this series, but then he scores 34 tonight. Maxey scores 30. Edgecombe scores 23, and the Celtics, who had a 3-1 lead, are out. Jason Tatum, Game 7, and look, he misses Game 7. That's just a reoccurring theme in this whole playoff, which is, it just blows my mind, and nobody has ever answered this question to me in a satisfactory fashion, which is, how is it that players play less minutes and games, and players used to play 82 and 40 minutes a night, and yet players get hurt more than they used to get hurt? Luka's out, that's huge. Jason Tatum out for a Game 7. Franz Wagner is out for a Game 7 for the Magic tomorrow. That's already been announced. Just all these injuries. Anthony Edwards is out for the Timberwolves. That'd be an interesting series if Edwards was playing. He's not. The Thunder and the Lakers would be an interesting series. And give LeBron a ton of credit for getting the Lakers past the Rockets. By the way, another injury, Kevin Durant, didn't play the majority of that series. But without Luka, the Lakers don't have a chance against the Thunder. At least I don't think so. 76ers and Knicks, that hinges on the fact that if it's close of whether Joel Embiid can play. If he can't at an effective level, and despite the fact that he scored 34 in eliminating the Celtics, he looked wounded. He was going slow up and down the floor at the end of it. Can he withhold that or withstand that for the rest of that series? So injuries, just like in the regular season, are playing a major role in the next round. Again, Lakers and Thunder, Timberwolves and Spurs over in the East, 2 Game 7s with the Pistons and the Magic and the Cavaliers and the Raptors. Knicks move on after blowing out the Hawks by 51 last game. And Celtics are out as they were the favorite in the East. But then Jason Tatum gets hurt and the 76ers will take on the Knicks. And that one starts on Monday. So anything you want to get into, you want to get into some playoff talk, we can do that as well. Plus, I mentioned this a little bit earlier and we didn't expand on it a lot, which is, could Kevin Durant be one and done in Houston? And again, I'm not a huge into legacies, but for one of the best players of all time, because he's already been in Oklahoma City, he was in Golden State, wanted to go to the Nets and try to win a title there. What he wants is a team that is considered his team. So he somehow feels, and it's just funny because Durant talks about, he just want a ball, don't want to worry about anything. His legacy is cemented. He's one of the great all-time scorers, you know, and people, and who cares what Screamin' A thinks or any of these other people that are going to, you know, in their mind or your mind or your Mount Rushmore, this, that, or the other. He's just, when you go to multiple teams to try to bounce to win, championships as your team, they're going to penalize you for that. So here's a guy who goes to OKC, to the Warriors, to the Nets, to the Suns, to the Rockets, and now he's going to be one and done again. He's a strange dude, man, because if I'm him, I don't care if it's Steph's town. I don't care if I'm going to get credit. They could have won multiple titles in a row. I mean, they won a couple in a row, but they could have won more and more and more and more. But he's always a grass is always greener guy. Sorry, don't want to go to Golden State. Phoenix is going to be better. Oh, no, Phoenix is no good. Houston's going to be better. Nope, Houston's no good. So anyway, anything you want to get into, totally good. 310-840-4910. Let's start in Baltimore with Rick, who wants to talk some Knicks. Hi,

0: It's a team with Brunson and the boys. Because, boy, Karl Anthony Towns, these two guys, I mean, you put them out there, and you look, you can't stop them right now. Their defense is great. The New York Knicks fans are showing up. They can't believe it. Everything's going good in New York right now. I think the series is headed for a New York winner right now. I think it's time that they let the Knickerbockers do their thing. I really like them. We're going to see how far they go with this thing, and you can get them right now on the DraftKings website at +1,000 to win it all. So, hey, you want to take a shot, now's your chance shot. So, hey, thanks for having me on tonight, Kay.
1: Thanks, Rick. Appreciate it. Did he just throw, like, was that like an advertisement that he just threw on there? By the way, if you want to go to it now, +1,000. Look, I like the Knicks. It just seems like the Knicks, Knicks always Nick. Like, you start believing, Look, I like him. And I don't know that Joel Embiid's going to be able to hold up. If he is, this is going to be a series. If he's not, then it's not. Brunson has always been good. Anunoby has had a great playoff so far. Karl Anthony Towns, like I said, has been very solid. I don't know what happened to Mikal Bridges. I don't. I mean, they gave up a ton to get Mikal Bridges. He has not been great. Josh Hart's been doing Josh Hart things. I mean, they're good enough. There's no question. It just, to me, it just comes down to what we've seen in the playoffs so far. What's everybody's health looking like? Knicks have been healthy. Look where they are. You know, if Philly can be healthy, they can stay in this series. You know, Durant out, Luka out, Tatum out. Like, it's been crazy. But I don't know. Until the Knicks really prove it, you always get sucked in by the Knicks, and then that's it. Let's go to TD in Dallas. Hi, DD. Thanks for waiting. You're on Sports Night here on Westwood One Sports. Go right ahead.
2: Hey, man. Hey, man. Yeah, I wanted to talk about the Lakers. I'm excited to see them moving on. It's gotten to the point in LeBron James's career where I feel like it's kind of equivalent to Tom Brady, where everybody hated Tom for so long, and then by the end of it, when he's like 40 and he's just still doing the same things he's been doing the entire time, you kind of just can't help but smile and be like, you know what, dude, get him. Just get him. Mm-hmm. And, God, it's killing me that Luka's not healthy. I'm a Dallas guy. And I just need that vindictive little bug, Nico Harrison, to be proved wrong over and over and over again. And sadly, when Luka's hurt for seemingly no reason, it's not helping my case. And I understand when that trade was made that, okay, well, it's Anthony Davis. He's probably a Hall of Famer because the NBA Hall of Fame is stupid. But again, Hall of Famer, Hall of Fame talent. Anthony Davis played like 7 games for us the entire time he was here in Dallas. So I've been I grew up hating the Lakers my entire life. I've been a Lakers fan for the last year and a half now. And I just hope they can keep winning long enough for Luka to be able to join the effort and propel them to greatness. I'm glad the Celtics are out. I got to ask you, is there a more annoying superstar in the NBA right now than Jason Tatum? Ja Morant withstanding. Ja Morant drives me crazy with the gun charge stuff.
1: SGA is getting up there with, and again, it's not his fault. They're just giving all the calls. But yeah, I mean,
2: I didn't even think about it until you just said it.
1: Well, I mean, I just hate that brand of basketball, but they're rewarding him, so he's doing it. Like, I can't really blame him completely because the guys in the zebra stripes are buying the act. But I get your point. I get your point.
2: No, you're still right. But he's got, maybe it's a Canadian thing, because he's got that Jim Carrey smile. It feels like he's like playing a cartoon character villain.
1: Right.
2: Every time I see Shea get a whistle and he gets up and he's got that little grin going, and I'm like,
1: because he knows he got you. Yeah,
2: you know what you did. And he's like, that's right, and I'll do it again.
1: Hey, let me ask you, because you brought up something kind of interesting there, because most people, a guy gets traded, and I understand, I worked in Dallas, and I understand the popularity of Luka, and you just talked about Nico Harrison, their former general manager. So many people, when a guy gets traded, they stay with their team, and they don't stay with the player, but you're talking about a year and a half ago, that's when Luka was traded, so you went from being a Mavericks fan to a Lakers fan because Luka got traded to the Lakers?
2: It's not necessarily just that. It's so beyond that entire organization. I mean, first of all, the Dallas Mavericks mean so much to the actual city of Dallas, which is

0: which is different in DFW sports, it's such a large metropolitan area that, like, Dallas proper doesn't really have the same connection with the other teams. You know, the Rangers, the Cowboys, the Stars play within the city limits too, but the Stars still kind of belong to the Metroplex. The people who show up at Mavs games are truly, it's usually people who live within Dallas city limits. They grew up within, you know, the inner cities of the Mavs faithful, or that's a fan base that really, really cares. And most of them have already come back around. The Luka trade, again, I can forgive stupidity, but the way that they handled their public relations after the fact, and maybe if you weren't working in Dallas media, you weren't really privy to some of the stuff they were doing. They kind of came out and were like, y'all are stupid if you don't understand why we made this trade. Obviously, this was an excellent trade, and you're all stupid for not realizing that. And it was like, guys, you just gutted our franchise. We were in the championship round for our conference last year. This is, but you know, it also goes hand in hand with, like, and again, I don't want to get you in trouble on the radio, but Mark Cuban sold their team to a pretty evil family. I mean, I don't want to say about the Adelsons, but
1: no, I would agree.
0: Follow the money.
1: Yeah, no doubt.
0: They betrayed their fan base.
1: I agree. Look, nobody's ever going to defend that trade in a positive way. I see what you're saying, but it was just a terrible trade. You can't make that move. Thanks for the call. I appreciate it. Open you up at 310-840-4910. Let's get, is it Ali or Ali in Folsom, California, which is near Sacramento, for those who don't know. Welcome to Sports Night here on Westwood One Sports. You go right ahead.
2: Hey, John, how you doing?
1: Good. How you doing, man?
2: Doing all right, man. Long time listener, first time caller to your show.
1: Appreciate it.
2: I'm sorry, my daughter wanted to say that, but
1: you don't
2: my
1: have to
2: apologies.
1: Be sorry for that. It's all good.
2: Anyways, so you were talking about Spirit Airlines earlier. This tonight, but anyways, so we had an experience. First time ever flew to, just recently got back last week from Japan, China, South Korea, and went through Zip Air, which is worse than Spirit Airlines. They don't even serve water.
1: Zip Air.
2: ZIP Air. Yes, exactly. You have to buy water on the airline. So I know Zip Air went exactly. And my colleague from work, she is from China. And when I gave her the itinerary to get some feedback on, hey, where to go, what to eat, blah, blah, blah. And she basically said, good luck with Zip Air. I'm like, why? And then I experienced it myself. So flying to Tokyo, Japan was through Zip Air. Luckily, we...
1: Wait a minute. Go ahead. I'll let you finish. You flew all the way... How long's that flight?
2: It was about 11 hours. Not bad.
1: And they're like, we won't give you any water unless you pay for it?
2: No,
1: for
2: that's their policy. That's their policy. That you have to freaking buy water or anything else. I mean, they don't even serve anything, not even pretzels.
1: No way.
2: Exactly.
1: Hours,
2: you can Google it.
1: Die.
2: I'm not lying.
1: Really?
2: I'm not lying.
1: Okay.
2: I mean,
1: continue
2: exactly.
1: On. Sorry, I didn't mean to interrupt. But
2: so
1: I was
2: anyway,
1: like,
2: sir.
1: No water.
2: Yes.
1: I need some water.
2: Anyway,
1: sorry, sir. You're going to have to pay for it. No, I'm choking. Sorry.
2: Exactly.
1: That's our policy.
2: Exactly. It was weird. It was honestly. Wow. So I appreciate Spirit Airlines. I flew one time with them or whatever. But anyway, long story short, visit to Asia was beautiful. Sick and tired of shopping with the women and this other couple with us that were shopping left and right everywhere. And then also sick and tired of taking pictures with cherry blossom trees. That's the season over there, 2 weeks back or a week. Anyway, and that was that. So last day in Seoul, Korea, I was like, you know what? You guys go shop. I'll do what I want to do. So I went around the town. I went to a baseball game over there in Seoul, Korea with Busan Giants versus the LG Twins. And it was epic.
1: Oh my gosh.
2: It puts our MLB games to shame. Honestly.
1: Really?
2: I've been to San Francisco Giants fan. Yeah, it was electric. It was honestly electric. But that was that. But also, longtime Kings fan. I know you guys were talking about, like, 30 minutes ago, 45 minutes ago, some caller called up about and that's my team. You know, I've been suffered too much being a loyal Kings fan in living here in Folsom or Sacramento, California. for the last 36 years, and also being a longtime Buffalo Bills fan, I've suffered a lot, been tortured a lot.
1: Oh, my gosh. You are a glutton punishment, my friend.
2: I know, man. I know. I've heard a lot.
1: But you're staying with your teams. People. I got to respect that.
2: Hey, if you give me some time, I came to the States in 1990 from Bombay, India, and I grew up there. I'm Persian, but I grew up over there. And I came over here in 1990, and I played cricket and soccer in India. Came over here. I never saw any American football games. I never saw basketball games, NBA games. And I came here, my cousin sat me down. He's like, this is American football. Learn it. And I, you know, that was the four straight Super Bowls we went to with the Bills. And I fell in love with them. My brother's a Niner fan. I could have been a Raider or Niner fan here growing up in Northern California. But that's my team. I stuck with them, loyal. Being, you know, I'm hardcore. I mean, I drive around with my car with a Bills hoodie wrap, Bills hood wrap with the Buffalo Bills logo, flag, every, you know. And I'm here. Some caller called up earlier talking about beehives. I don't know where that went, but I'm actually listening to you in my garage installing a beehive. I kid you not, man. I kid you not.
1: That's
2: a
1: first.
2: I'm just listening. Love your show. Love the talk. I know it's various things you guys talk about, but I just wanted to, you know, add some more flavor to the show tonight.
1: Appreciate it, man. Well done by you. Thank you so much. Good luck to your Bills. I don't know about your Kings, but good luck, man. They get the bond so they can totally change that thing around. The ownership of the Kings, that's a major problem. All right, let's continue our NBA talk. More people on the lines as well. That'll open you up at 310-840-4910. We can talk about anything that's on your mind. Tons of playoff talk. You want to get into some NFL, Major League Baseball so far, any of those kind of discussions, or you want to go Kentucky Derby on me, you want to hit an airline, that's fine. We're off on anything tonight. Hit us up at 310-840-4910. Remember Lund's last call in about 20 minutes as well. Five things you got to know before we get out of here tonight as well. Tons still to go. It's Sports Night, late night version on Westwood One Sports and the Westwood One Sports app.
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15: The risk of stroke goes up for all of us as we age, but for women, the risk really amplifies after menopause. In fact, 1 in 5 women in the United States between the ages of 55 and 75 will have a stroke. But according to a new study carried out by researchers in California, adhering to the Mediterranean diet can significantly lower that risk. One expert said, "We continue to see study after study showing that a predominantly plant-based diet improves all sorts of different outcomes. Now, with this diet in particular, you've seen it lower the risk of certain types of cancer, diabetes, depression, dementia, even gum disease. Now, as a reminder, the Mediterranean diet prioritizes eating vegetables, fruits, beans, olive oil, nuts and fish, and limiting meat and dairy. I'm Dr. Sanjay Gupta, helping you live a better life."
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1: What's happening? Thanks for joining us about 17 minutes from now. You do not want to miss Lund's last call. Five things you got to know before we get out of here, but not, we're not really getting out of here because then they put us on tape and we do 3 more hours, which you shall enjoy. So you don't have to go anywhere. You don't have to go anywhere at all. We'll take a few more final calls here at 310-840-4910, 310-840-4910. Anything today. It's been a very busy day. NBA playoffs, Celtics are out. Want to get into that. If you're a Kentucky Derby person, a 23-1 long shot wins today. Major League Baseball rocking and rolling. NFL, we can't get through any show without doing NFL. We did some power ranks a little bit earlier. Anything that is on your mind, or you can go completely off the board, as we often do, and say we should be talking about blank. If we haven't hit your team enough, great. 310-840-4910. We'll get a little bit into something we were just talking about with a caller in a moment. But let me clear the lines and get out to a couple more people before we are out of here tonight. And I want to get into this conversation I was just having about OKC, because I was having this conversation with a friend today. The best team is the worst watch. Does the NBA have an OKC problem? We'll get to that in a minute. But let's hit up Jay in Detroit. Jay, thanks for waiting. We appreciate it. You're on Sports Night here on Westwood One Sports. Go right ahead. Stage is yours.
2: Well, I just wanted to see if we're entering a new era of Cade versus Wemby. Because it looked like Cade was a clear-cut favorite to win the MVP before his lung collapsed, and Wemby's an alien. So are we going into an era where it's those two and then everyone else?
1: I hope so, because I think that SGA is going to win the MVP again, at least on straw polls. That's what people are saying, and I just, it's nothing against him, man. He's a really talented player. I'm not saying he's not, but I don't like the style that he plays. And then, like you said, I mean, Cade's numbers are ridiculous. And, you know, he's almost a triple-double machine. He is, I'm not going to say he's single-handedly, brought Detroit back, but he's been an amazing player. And then I don't disagree with Wemby. I mean, he's making the case that he's the guy because of what he does on the other end. He's not a one-dimensional player. He plays both ends of the floor, and he greatly affects the games. If I had a vote, I'd vote Wemby. But like you said, before Cade got hurt, he was right up there.
2: Yeah, and it just seems they're both smaller kind of market teams. And I don't know, it just seems that the NBA is kind of in for a transition.
1: Yeah, thanks for the call. I appreciate it. I mean, look, Shai Gilgeous-Alexander is a really talented guy, and he's probably going to win the MVP. I mean, there was a lot of discussion. Jokic could always win it, but then this goes down to the 65 games, right? Jokic missed a bunch of games. Luka missed a bunch of games. So what are you going to do? Well, you're going to look at the top two teams as far as winning. And some people in the media, just because I've been doing this a long time and I've talked to them, they simplify this thing. MVP is really hotly debated because what is it? Where would the team be without that player? Is it the best player? Is it the player with the best year? Is it this? Is it that? It depends in every single sport. Now, to me, the player who's had the best year is Victor Wembanyama. He does it on both ends of the floor. And I guess you're not supposed to politic for the whole thing, right? But what we do as media members is we'll give it to a guy for a couple years in a row, and then we kind of get bored of that guy. Even in Jordan's case, Michael Jordan's case, Karl Malone won it one year, and I remember I was covering that series, the Bulls and the Jazz, and Jordan kept bringing it up. Well, I'm not the best player in the league. Karl Malone is. And he'd have this kind of smile on his face, and it drove him and drove him and drove him. I'm not much into individual awards. You know, you're a fan of a team. I'd much rather have a championship. And a lot of times, like I just said, you can use that against the guy. You know, like, oh, I didn't win the MVP. And it's, you know, not that you should need more motivation, but some guys do that. Like I said, Jordan did in those years against Utah. But it looks like, at least according to the straw polls, that SGA is going to win it. I'm not a big fan, and we'll get into this right now. I'm just not a big fan of his game. And it's nothing against him. It blows my freaking mind that the officials in the NBA continue to fall for this. And I know a couple of years ago they were going to, and they did call guys for flopping, but apparently that's gone away. And if I'm Adam Silver, this thing about, you know, if I was going to rank the issues in the NBA, look, the numbers are really good, but if I was going to rank the issues in the NBA, it wouldn't be about tanking. I don't care. Like I said earlier, the Kings are the Kings. They're always bad. The Wizards are the Wizards. They're always bad. Like, you're trying to fix all these teams. Look, some teams are just bad. They're poorly managed. They're poorly owned. They're poorly run. They're bad. So, yeah, the teams tanked a little bit more this year because it was such a good class, or is a such a good class that's coming out. Yeah, that's an issue. But I wouldn't be watching Utah or Sacramento or Washington or any of those teams anyway. I'm worried about the guys at the top. I'm more worried about the 65-game rule or all these kind of things. But the major issue that he's just not looking at is the way that the game is being played. I don't want to whistle every 3 seconds. I don't want bad acting. I don't want guys flopping all over the floor. If, like Jaylen Brown said it tonight after Boston lost, he said, yeah, Joel Embiid was flopping a lot and got a lot of calls, but that's the game that's the game we're in now. It shouldn't be like that. You know, it shouldn't be guys are flopping on the floor and you're staring right at it. How are you going for this? Like guys are, but they're being rewarded for it. So I don't necessarily blame SGA because that's the game he's playing. But it's just it's a bad look. The Oklahoma City they're the best team in the league. And this is just starting. They're young. They're athletic. They're good. They have a lottery pick from the Clippers. They're not going anywhere. This is the next dynasty. We're looking right at it. Sam Presti's a great front office executive. He can win the award every single year. Paul George trade is the one that keeps giving. They got it again from the Clippers. They got a lottery pick this year. And if for some weird reason they get into the top and get it to Bonson, but they'll get somebody good because this is a really deep draft. So they're going to add another great piece. And here we go. That's my whistle. Sorry, it's bad. You know, SGA to the line, SGA to the line. And Holmgren is doing it now. Their whole team does it now. And it's because they're getting rewarded. It's not their fault. They're like, if I just flop on the floor, I'm going to get free throws. Well, that's a pretty easy way to score. Let's do that. It's not aesthetically pleasing. It's not fun to watch. I don't like it. And so, therefore, when Oklahoma City's on, I'm just like, oh, come on. And this is just the start of it, honestly. They have the confidence of having won a championship last year. This is just starting the flop-a-thon. And the NBA could do something about it. So whatever issue you think the NBA has right now, is it tanking? Is it the 65-game rule? Is it guys not playing? I mean, in the playoffs, it's just kind of gone from the regular season. Missing these players that they're missing right now is a major problem. Luka can make a massive difference in the Oklahoma City series. Do I think they'd probably win? No. You think Boston wins tonight or last night if they have Jason Tatum? Probably helps. You know, on and on and on. I mean, you think Houston's still in this thing if at least playing a game seven if Kevin Durant's there? Yeah, I think so. Like, you know, there's been a ton of them. But still, my major issue is the NBA has got to figure it out. You need another official on the floor to just watch for flops? Then just do that. I mean, you're constantly seeing players not get touched and go flying 50 feet. Just use a little bit of common sense. Guy's 250 pounds. Could he really fall that far? Could he really? Like, I would just tell them, and they do this in the NFL all the time. They have a point of emphasis. And the point of emphasis in the NBA next year, and the NFL does this every year. This is a point of emphasis. This, like last year for the NFL, it was the taunting penalties and all that stuff. Remember Reek Woolen in the NFC Championship against the Rams? Like, they're throwing flags on that. That was the point of emphasis last year in the NFL. In the NBA, it should be, look, the benefit of the doubt does not go to the player flying 50 feet when he's 250 pounds. That just is not realistic. How do the officials, knowing what the players do nowadays, fall for that? And they constantly do. Like, I saw a screen tonight. I can't remember what it was. Obviously in the Celtics and Sixers game. I guess I saw a screen where a guy didn't even get touched, and he went flying, and the official went for it. And it's like, what are you looking at? There was no contact whatsoever in that play, and you just went flying, and you saw it out of the corner of your eye, and you like make a point of emphasis. Be sorry, we're just not doing that. You're not getting rewarded. You know, you're not getting rewarded. Like the not that the Suns ever would have beat Oklahoma City, but that series was so poorly officiated. It's ridiculous. And Devin Booker, I think it wasn't the game they got eliminated, it was the one before. He was just like, this is incredible that this is getting, and he got fined $35,000, best $35,000 he ever spent. Now, did it change anything? No. But I think it needs to go into the offseason where the NBA is looking at this going, we got to stop rewarding this behavior. And one of the reasons why the NFL wins is because if there's something that is not fun to watch, they change it. You know, like the extra point became an afterthought. The kickoff was boring because the ball was going through the end zone. It wasn't a play. And now what we're seeing in the NBA is constant whistles, constant stoppages of play, no rhythm. And they're getting rewarded for it. And they're going to win championships more because of it. And it's not a fun way to watch. You know, championships were won by the Warriors, fun to watch. The Bulls, fun to watch. Maybe not the Spurs, the Lakers and Magic, fun to watch. Like, that's what you want. You want the combination of your best team is the most fun to watch. And the bottom line to it, or the thing that I think should scare the NBA the most, is if Oklahoma City is rewarded with this kind of play, then it's follow the leader. That's what happens in sports. It's a follow the leader kind of thing. Oh, they're successful in doing that. Let's do that too. Nobody wants to see that constantly. And again, I'm not saying that it's anything against Oklahoma City. It's not. I got nothing against the city. I got nothing against the team. They're incredibly talented. I've said that. Sam Presti's a great executive. They got everything going on. They're young. They've got a lottery pick. Like, they're going to be good for a long time. But the league needs to change the way that they're officiating. That series against the Suns was terrible to watch. Oklahoma City's far better. They'd have won 4-0 anyway. But I don't need to see SGA, who's the best player in the game right now, continue to flop like that. It's ridiculous. And they fall for it every single time. And you don't think there's some sort of an, I don't know what the email chain is, but don't you think there's some sort of a thing that's going on behind the scenes? It's like, look, this is not fun. Like, if I'm Adam Silver, it's like, this is not, we're not going to play the game this way. We're changing it. So of all these issues in the NBA right now, their emphasis is in the wrong place. Oh, let's make sure the bottom teams try to win. Who cares? I'm not watching those teams anyway. I wouldn't ever. Who cares? Who cares? It should be like the NFL. There's no lottery thing. There's no. It's such a cockamamie idea. Let's put more teams in so more teams can. You know, no. Just do it like the NFL. Best team or worst team gets best pick. Period. End of discussion. We don't need to talk about it. Tank, schmank, whatever. Doesn't guarantee. The same teams are in the lottery every single year. They always screw it up because they're poorly managed, poorly owned, all that kind of stuff. Worry about the game on the court because the best team is the worst team to watch. So give me your thoughts on that. All right, let's get to it. It is Lund's last call. We got five things before we get out of here tonight that you need to know about. Let me look at the list real quick. Oh, this. I'm sorry, but the Diana Rossini Mike Vrabel story is the story that keeps on giving. I've got a what's worst to throw at the guys. The Sorsby reaction, the quarterback at Texas Tech will actually never play a game at Texas Tech. I got a great Chick-fil-A story here. And, oh, I want to mention the Kentucky Derby before we leave tonight as well. Five things you got to know about. Lund's last call. We'll do it next. It's Sports Night right here on Westwood One Sports and the Westwood One Sports app.
0: George Pickens signed his franchise tag, but still isn't locked in long term. Does the star receiver continue catching passes from Dak in Dallas? Or will Pickens get traded before training camp? Westwood One Sports.
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1: What's happening? 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If you missed anything, you're in luck because they'll play us for the next 3 hours. And then at 6 a.m. Eastern, you'll get your regular shows back. So if you missed us, don't worry. You can hear more of us at the top of the hour. Thanks to Ben and Mondo tonight for everything. Done a great job as always on the show. It is time for what we've all been waiting for, Lund's Last Call.
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1: All right, five stories before we get out of here tonight that you need to know about. I'm sorry that I have to keep bringing this up every single week, but I find it fascinating. There is new news in the Diana Rossini, Mike Vrabel story, and this one more focuses on Diana Rossini. We debated this on the show. I can't remember if you were here, Ben, that night, but we debated this on the show, which is this weird thing. Was this just like a PR thing? Because like a week after this whole thing breaks, there's a story where Diana Rossini lives in Wyckoff, New Jersey, that she saved some guy. There was an accident. There was a Jeep rollover. And that the original story from an eyewitness was Diana Rossini actually helped pull this guy out of this Jeep that was on its side and was a big hero and everything, and everybody made a big deal of it. And I was thinking, that just sounds too good to be true. Like, she's going through this horrible thing, and now she's, like, saving some guy's life. Well, then a second eyewitness has stepped forward and said that, no, she didn't do that. There was actually a guy who did it, and because it was a soft-top Jeep, the guy had ripped the soft-top off, pulled the guy out through there, and then the dog came jumping out, and Diana Rossini just held the dog on a leash now. So apparently she didn't, depending on which eyewitness report is accurate, she didn't actually save the guy, she's not a big person. So I don't think she was ripping the soft-top off, but apparently some guy did, and then She held the dog in a leash, which still is very nice, very nice. But things are going kind of poorly for her, to be completely honest. I'll be interested to know, like, is she just going to she's out of the spotlight at all? Is she going to start a podcast? Is she going to tell her side of the story? I mean, I think we all kind of know. I've told this story a couple of weeks ago. I actually went to that hotel, did not stay there because it's so expensive, but I went to that hotel for dinner on Valentine's Day with my wife. It was the most expensive dinner ever. I did not know that this 7-course meal was going to cost me my, my kid is graduating from college. I was going to say my kid's college savings, but it was pretty close to that. I almost fainted and passed out. And I told this story because you can't go anywhere. You're in a golf cart. You pull up, they take your car. You're in a golf cart, they take you everywhere. There's security everywhere. So that never passed the smell test to me that she was there with a bunch of girlfriends, because that's just not the kind of hotel. They're all individual, like glass, little glass houses, because Sedona, Arizona is these beautiful red rocks and all this kind of stuff, and it's almost like being in the Grand Canyon. It's amazing. So I never at all believed anything she said. But Ben, what's going to come of her? Anything? Or she's just going to, that's it. Never see her again. What do you think her deal
2: is? It's done. I mean, there's no more credibility. I don't think she could do the job that she was getting paid a ton of money to do. That's the reason why she had to resign.
1: Yeah. Plus, she just flat lied. I mean,
2: the most interesting part about this, John, is the day after all that broke, she tweeted out a random story from The Athletic, like it was her own, but it was actually Mike Jones' story, I believe. And she just kind of tweeted it. She kind of knew most people weren't actually going to click on it and see that wasn't her byline, but she just tweeted being like, hey, I'm here.
1: Yeah, that's true. This whole thing is so wild. Like, to think that, like, within the month, she's gone. Like, I don't know what's going to happen. And they haven't said anything about, like, her husband or anything. He's got to be irate. It's starting to come out that Mike Vrabel's wife is none too happy. I think they're trying to kind of keep that under wraps, but I got to believe that. I mean, somebody's going to find out. Like, somebody...
2: When are we going to find out that the husband hired the private investigator or something like that?
1: Well, I've always said that, because you can't get on the grounds of this hotel unless you're staying there. I mean, it's elite, elite, elite. And there's all these
2: rocks
1: everywhere.
2: And the pictures are very professional-looking pictures.
1: Exactly. Like, you could tell from the pictures, that was like a big-time lens, and they're not on the premises. So I think it was a hit job. I mean, I don't know that for a fact, but just having been there, like I said, it's crazy. Anyway, there's the latest there, and I'm sure we'll get more out of that. Ben, you mentioned this a little bit earlier. This is a great question. What's worse, Orlando missing 23 shots in a row and scoring 19 in the second half in their loss to the Pistons to force this game 7 tomorrow, or the Hawks getting blown out by 51 in the clincher by the Knicks? What's worse? What do you think?
2: I think the Magic thing is worse. They had the Pistons dead to rights to win the series. I can't even fathom always scoring 19 points, yet alone in a playoff game, an entire second half. And the Magic have been better than the Pistons in almost every quarter of that whole series, and they're probably going to lose the series now over just two of the worst quarters you could possibly play.
1: Plus, you know, the thing is that, you know, I get it. Coaches coach, players play. So it's on the players. I understand that. But if you're the head coach of the Magic and your team is missing, like, call the timeout, design a play. Like, you've got to get a hoop. Because I believe that in the middle of that, because after a while, look, I'm no athlete, clearly. But I got to believe that after you miss like 10 or 12 of these shots, I was covering the Lakers and the Blazers back in the early 2000s, and the Blazers went 0 for 13. They had game 7. And they went 0 for 13. And I was just watching that Blazers documentary. And what Rasheed Wallace was saying is just if any of those 13 shots had gone down, like the 12th one, the 11th one, the 10th, just, it would have got their confidence back. Like after like 10 missed shots, you're starting to feel it. And then the pressure is, you know, everyone's getting a little tight, a lot tight. And all of a sudden it's like we've missed, you know, 10, 12, 14. Then it starts getting the guy's head. Like, again, it's on the players. I get it. But if you're the coach, you got to figure something out. I know it's Orlando, and that's not the most pressure-packed place. But if that's New York, you know, if that's Philly, like, people are asking for the coach's head at that point. You can't miss 23 straight shots. If you're the coach, you got to figure something out.
2: I wasn't even watching. I was just kind of following along the box score, and I saw there was a minute 45 left in the game, and the box score said the Magic had scored 4 points in the fourth quarter. And I'm like, how is this possible? How have they done this? Like you have so many possessions in one quarter in the NBA these days. How have you always scored 4 points? Like, you haven't even got to the line 4 times?
1: Like, you didn't get a steal, a breakaway, like anything. Layup,
2: nothing.
1: Backdoor, cut, nothing.
2: It's such a statistical anomaly. There would rarely ever be a game like that again.
1: Nah. All right, let's go to the next one. This is interesting to me. This made big news early in the week, but I thought I'd bring it up as our part of our last call. So CBS writes the following, the Brendan Sorsby story, which you talked a little bit earlier. The not even going to play a game for Texas Tech, Cincinnati, 2022, he was at Indiana, was betting, and made thousands of bets, even down to the point where he was predicting plays, the play-by-play kind of stuff. So get this. It says in this CBS piece talking about him that he's entering, and I'm reading right out of it, entering a gambling addiction program, which threatens his status for the upcoming season as the Red Raiders' prized possession for the 2026 transfer portal. Now it gets good. Texas Tech was an overwhelming favorite to repeat as Big 12 champions after acquiring Sorsby this offseason, but has now moved to even money at plus 100 via FanDuel Sportsbook after Monday's news. The Red Raiders' projected win total has also decreased, going from 11.5 at opening to 10.5, and then it continues to talk about betting. Like, if you're an editor, first of all, if you're the writer, it's like, okay, you're talking about Sorsby having a problem, and then you finish the story with odds now on what the team is doing, but, okay, you didn't catch it as a writer. Okay, as an editor, That didn't like bring any alarm bells or anything like that, that you're writing about Sorsby and how he got in trouble, and you're finishing the article now with how they've moved to even money and that their win total is going down. I mean, if we're not inundated, if that doesn't prove that we're inundated with all this, I don't know what does. Within a story of saying this guy has been busted for gambling and gambling on his own team in thousands, and then you finish the article with, by the way, their odds are now worse of winning the conference and total wins. I'm like, wow, unbelievable. Did you see that this week? That was crazy. crazy. Numbers down because it's like, oh my God, I can't believe it. Anyway, after about an hour and a half, about 90 minutes that story was up, yeah, they kind of fixed it. But I was like, wow, that's crazy. Talking about the Brendan Sorcery story, and we got into that a little bit earlier. It was crazy. All right, let's give you the final two tonight real quick. I got to be fast with this. We had a Chick-fil-A story in a little bit, but this is crazy. Texas police have charged a former, I tell you, Chick-fil-A employee for allegedly defrauding the fast food company of... So what he did basically was he was a former employee. Somehow he got behind the counter. I don't even know how you would do this. He rang up 800 trays of mac and cheese. And then, and he, by the way, had been fired a month earlier, so gets in there. Then he refunded the cost of the order, $80,000, to his personal credit card. And he did that while he was fired in plain clothing. We're looking at the picture of the guy right now. He got behind it, put in 800 orders of mac and cheese, and then refunded it to his own credit card for $80,000. I don't know why he didn't think he was going to get caught. I don't know how he got behind the counter. He'd been fired a month earlier. And the other thing I thought to myself is, not that I'm condoning that kind of behavior, but aren't you being a little greedy? Like, maybe if you did, I don't know, 10, 20, 30, maybe you got a few hundred bucks out of the place, even $1,000 out of the place, maybe you get away with it. But 800 trays, don't you think, I don't know, $80,000, don't you think they're going to follow up on that? Probably. You know, I'm no expert on being a thief or anything like that, but I'm just, you know, most times when a thief gets caught, 9 times out of 10, it's because he got greedy. Or they got greedy. Anyway, just telling you. All right. I don't think I'm going to have time to talk about the Kentucky Derby. All I'm going to say is, look at that overhead shot. That was amazing. Overhead shot of where that horse came from. Just literally last place. 23-1 long shot, which I told my wife as we were at the Kentucky Derby party tonight, or last night. Don't go for the underdog. I told her that. I'm like, no, underdogs never win. Don't do that. Don't, you know, no. And then all the way home, what do you think I heard? I wanted that horse. I wanted to bet that horse. Why didn't you let me bet that horse? You know, and I was dead sober and she was not. And so that was a fun ride home. So congratulations to 23-1 long shot, Golden Tempo. Thanks to Ben tonight, doing a great job as always producing the program. Mondo was right on point. We didn't even need Alex tonight. Music was right on point tonight. If you missed anything on the show, you're in luck because it's coming back next. Sports Night continues. Not live.
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12: You know, it's interesting. For such a long time, I think people thought about diseases as something that mostly happened later in life. Just in recent years, however, we as a society have really begun to think about preventing certain ailments much, much earlier. Case in point, new study out of Northwestern University School of Medicine found the mid-30s are a major turning point for men's heart health. For women, about a decade later. But for the men, this is the time when you really need to be thinking about your heart health seriously. At a bare minimum, start seeing a primary care doctor once a year just to get your blood pressure and cholesterol checked. You can also look up and then do your best to follow what is known as the American Heart Association's Life's Essential Eight. These are things everyone can do to decrease their risk of heart disease. I'm Dr. Sanjay Gupta, helping you live a better life.
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Thanks for joining us. Late night version of Sports Night on a Saturday or a Sunday, depending on where you are on the time clock across the country. Always love to hear from you. I will give you compelling things to talk about at 310-840-4910. 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Say hello to Ben and Mondo. Mondo run the ship tonight. Ben producing this fine program tonight, however you are listening. SiriusXM 375 could be the SiriusXM app. You can download that at Westwood One Sports app. You can download that at westwoodonesports.com. Hundreds and hundreds of radio stations across this fine country of ours, however you are listening. Thank you. Very much. I'll jump out to the lines in just a sec because one of our favorites is out there, too, and some people want to talk some Major League Baseball. We'll do that at 310-840-4910. Let me just set this up real quick, and then we'll jump out to the lines. This Brandon Sorsby story is interesting to me, and then, and like I said, I wrote a national column about it on Friday, and I'm all for personal responsibility. You know, when you have kids and stuff, you constantly are telling them personal responsibility. So first of all, this is Sorsby's problem. But what we're seeing here, and it's not about money because, you know, you always think to yourself, these college kids, a lot of them are broke. It's, you know, the star quarterbacks, there's a number of players making, but there's a lot more players that are not getting the big endorsement deals. It's a select handful, and especially in college football, yeah, there's other positions at quarterback, but they're making the big money. And Sorsby apparently from going to, or reportedly, I should say, going from Cincinnati to Texas Tech, and you know the kind of budget that Texas Tech has. He was going to anywhere from $5 to $7 million was the reported number that he was going to play for. So it's not like this kid's hurting for money. He's not. But when he was a freshman in Indiana, apparently he was betting on his team to win. So first of all, and he has inside information. So this, look, they don't correlate. I understand that perfectly. But Pete Rose was banned for baseball for life, the all-time hit king, for betting on his own team. So I know nobody's in charge at the NCAA level. Like, it's just the Wild West. I get it. I have a friend, I've said this on the air before, I have a friend who's an agent who thinks it's the greatest thing ever, but also the worst. He's getting paid a ton of money by the NIL and has these kids in college through pros. I mean, he's got a whole division that he opened up because of it, making a ton of money. But he said the best and the worst thing about it is there's no real contracts. You can't really enforce these contracts. We're getting a ton of money. Guys are moving all over the place. It's great. And this is found money because this is before they even become professional. Well, they're professional now. So my point is that this kid, it wasn't a money issue early on, obviously, at Indiana in 22 when he did it. But I don't know what the NCAA or whatever powers that be, and this is just typical of it, they should just announce right away, you can't bet on your own team. You're gone. All right? So he's hired some high-priced attorney, because he's got the money to do it, to try to restore his eligibility. I would be absolutely, positively shocked, but then again, I wouldn't, because it's the NCAA, if he ever played another snap. So that's one side of it. Okay, so personal responsibility, it's on the kid. And by the way, he has placed not one, not two, not 100, not thousands and thousands of bets. That's what they're saying. Thousands with an S of bets for Sorsby. So again, what are you waiting for? The kid's got an issue. He goes into some sort of gambling rehab because, shockingly enough, that thing that they do at the end of the gambling ads, which are everywhere, if you have a gambling problem, call 1-800-GAMBLER. Whew, God, I'm so glad you, whew, thanks for giving me that number, man. You saved my life. It doesn't do anything. It doesn't do anything at all. It's like the little thing on the side of the cigarettes. Hey, smoking, it really is not good for you. Thanks. I didn't know as I cough up a lung. Like, I know, drinking, not good for you. Smoking, not good for you. All the fun things, not good for you. And it doesn't matter. There could be 1,000 crossbones. They could call the cigarettes cancer, and people who are addicted to smoking would still smoke them. We call them cancer sticks. We know, but people get addicted. So the problem I have is that what's his going to be his reward? He's going to get kicked out. Texas Tech is actually going to be the damaged party here, and he's going to what? Get into a supplemental draft? So first of all, it's personal responsibility. But the other thing I wrote about is it's all about, like, it's not a shock to anybody that this kind of stuff is happening. And I'm telling you, this is just the tip of the iceberg. And the reason why I say that is you and I, as youngins, maybe we used to just bet on games, right? And then we'd bet on parlays. And then we bet on prop bets, right? And now it's getting down to, and this is what Sorsby did, a lot of betting play to play. And you know you're really addicted when you're playing pass, run, left, right. Who are they going to throw it to? Are they going to, you know, is this guy going to make a catch? Is it going to be for more than 10 yards? Like, that's the kind of stuff he was doing.

smoking was in our country, it was cool. You know, now it's gone to a point where it's like, you know, it's not so cool, and people still smoke, and especially in certain pockets of our country, but it's not cool like it once was. In our country, it was like, dude on a horse, really cool. Or drinking, really cool. Like, you watch any movie, drinking, just cool, right? Oh, just cool. Well, there's a part of that. Marketing does work. Marketing does sell. And especially when you see NBA players like Blake Griffin or a lot of, you know, hey, man, he says it's cool. He says it's fun. All your friends are always talking about. There's a crawl. Everything's sponsored by some sort of betting outlet. And I'm like, look, I'm not saying it's bad. That's great. I know for a fact, because I know this business, they pay a premium. A lot of times they're paying 2, 3, 5 times to get on. It's kind of dirty money. And so these networks love it. In every league, because they're paying so much more, they need this revenue source. It's become like a crack almost. Like, it was just kind of, hey, it's trickling in. It's kind of nice. Look at this. And now you see it everywhere. You know, gambling has just kind of taken over. Gambling marketing has taken over. There's not a segment in a pre, half, or post that doesn't, you know, have some sort of a crawl, some sort of discussion. And it's become, and it's a little bit like Vegas itself. You know, Vegas is getting Major League Baseball. Vegas has football. Vegas has hockey. Vegas is going to have the NBA. Remember, like 10 years ago, with Tony Romo, they wouldn't even let him do a fantasy football convention. They wouldn't dare think about taking gambling money. And now it's everywhere. They've just opened the floodgates to a certain point. So we are somewhat in the media industry. We're definitely culpable for this, because everybody looks at it and it's cool. Kids are always talking about it. I got a 22-year-old son that's a senior in college. His friends, I'm around him a little bit. They constantly talk about it. What's the line? What's this? What's that? It's on your phone, where you're constantly staring. They know what they're doing. They know how they're marketing the whole thing. And I don't know if they can go backwards. I don't know. Like, this is a horse that is way out of the barn. I mean, do I really think that these leagues, who just, they're looking for revenue streams constantly, and you've got a revenue stream that pays a premium to say, you know what, we got to save the kids, we're not going to do this anymore. I don't think that's going to happen. I think they're just paying way too much money, and it's such a part now of the mainstream of how we talk about sports, you know, how we watch sports. Announcers just casually say, you know, it happens all the time. I mean, Scott Van Pelt does a popular bit on Late Night Sports Center of, you know, the bad beats, and everybody laughs and this and that. And again, I'm not being some guy, get off my lawn. I'm not being a square guy. I'm not, like, it's fine. I like to bet within reason. But this kid, this is going to be the tip of the iceberg to me. This is the kid making money. What are the kids behind the scenes doing? And I've always thought this. At the professional level, you don't really need to be doing it. But then again, we're seeing stuff like Terry Rozier and Chauncey Billups and Damon Jones. And, like, how much money do you need? You've got all this. Like, I always thought to myself, well, at the professional level, it's not going to happen, because everybody's making a pretty good living. You know, I could see guys behind the scenes. I could see officials doing it. I could absolutely see college kids doing it. And especially, I could see college kids doing it. Well, they're looking at other guys. The star players in basketball are making money, and I'm the defense and rebound guy. I'm not making that kind of money. All I got to do is just tip off a little bit here and there. I'll make a few bucks. I mean, that's got to be the thought process in a kid's head. You know, offensive lineman's looking at the quarterback with all the girls, and, you know, Sorsby's making $5 million, or Carson Beck's living in a condo on the water in Miami last year, and the offensive guard's going, what about me, man? I'm not making anything. And then he gets all the betting stuff, and he's thinking to himself, well, why not? Why don't I do this? Anyway, want to get your thoughts on that. 310-840-4910. I don't think Sorsby's ever going to play a snap in NCAA football again. I don't think he'll ever play a snap for Texas Tech. I don't think he should. I think it should have already been announced. You bet on your own team. You bet on thousands of bets. And then at the NFL level, you know, I don't think he's a first-round pick. I don't know. I mean, I know he's really talented. I don't know if anybody would give up anything in the supplemental draft. But the one thing I would say is, like, if I'm a team and I'm going to give up, like, a second or a third-round pick, and I'm thinking about, wait a minute, I have a gambling addict on my hands who just got $5 million. Well, he got $5 million taken away from him now. I mean, think about that, because he's not going to get the money from Texas Tech now. I think he made $1 million, which is not bad. I think he made $1 million at Cincinnati last year, and it was, like I said, $5 to $7 million, I think, something like that, to play at Texas Tech. And now he's going to be broke. Like, if I'm an NFL team, it's like, I'm going to give this guy, let's just say it's a second-round pick, right, that they have to give up, and whatever that equates to. It's more than that. So I'm giving him guaranteed money of probably around that same amount of money. How do I know he's not going to gamble? Like, I wouldn't touch the kid. Would not touch the kid. Again, your thoughts at 310-840-4910. That was one of the big stories of the week. All right, let's get out to the lines. I promised I'd jump out there. Let's start with Zach in Toronto, who wants to talk some Jays.
Zach, thanks for the call. You're on Late Nights.

0: for tonight. Go right ahead.
1: Yeah, hey, I'm talking about the Blue Jays. I just want to know, the record is not great. You know, they have the most injuries in the league by far.
0: Yeah.
1: I just wanted to know your thoughts, you know, especially now that recently they've been winning games. I believe they're 9-12 or 9. Yeah, I believe 9-12 in the past. And I just want to know your thoughts, especially with Okamoto. You know, he's hitting home runs. He's hit 3 home runs in the past 2 games. And he's not, his average isn't like Vladimir Guerrero Jr., but he's hitting like that. I just want to know your thoughts.
0: All right, you're cutting out. Thanks for the call. I appreciate it. I'll jump at 310-844-4910. First of all, I think they're fine. What the problem is that they're playing in a really tough division. They got Dylan Cease in the offseason. He's been solid. Kevin Gausman's been solid. They're going to hit. I mean, they're in a hitter's yard, and they're going to hit fine. So, you know, Shane Bieber has been decent for them. That's been pretty good. They got a young guy. I mean, Max Scherzer's been terrible, but, you know, look, Max Scherzer's getting older. I think they're going to be fine. I love that they added Tyler Rogers to that bullpen. But, I mean, that's just what they do. They hit. They grind you down. And they've won – I know they've won 4 or 5. I know they won 11-4 today. But, you know, Vlad's been hot. I mean, he's hitting, what, 331, 3 in the 330s. But, like, this is too good of a team to not hit. I know they lost Bichette in the offseason, but this is a team that, you know, is just too good to not hit and to not be in the thick of things as far as that division is concerned. They're 16-17, a lot of teams. I mean, still, look, today's what, May 2nd? I'm not panicking over the Blue Jays. Tampa's 20-12. The Yankees are the Yankees. They're going to be there. The Red Sox are a hot mess. Baltimore does, I mean, they're a little bit better than they were last year. They're 3 under .500. So, look, if Tampa's what they've showed so far, and it wouldn't surprise me if they were, and the Yankees in that division, I don't know that we're going to see a run from Boston or Baltimore, but that's always a tough division. But yeah, look, that was a team that was in the World Series last year. I think they're fine. They've got a big payroll. I think they're fine. They got off to a slow start. There's no doubt about it. But I'm looking at it. I mean, yeah, they've won 4 of 5, and they've won what, 6 of 8 or something like that. They lost 2. They lost to the Angels, lost to the Guardians, but then beat them twice, and they've beaten the Twins in 2 games of their series. They've got 1 more. Yeah, I wouldn't worry about Toronto. I wouldn't worry about Toronto. No. That's too good of a team. They're going to be fine in that division. Ladies and gentlemen, boys and girls of all ages, I know that it's early. I know that it's early, but it's never too early. Oh, my God. Is this really happening? Do we have Mr. Positive and Mr. Negative in back-to-back calls? I see that on my screen. All right, let's do Mr. Positive first. Mr. Positive, it is always our pleasure to welcome you to the late-night version of Sports Night here on Western One Sports. Go right ahead, Mr. Positive.
2: To my Warriors. I live inside your mind, body, and soul, and my goal is to resurrect your soul like a phoenix from the eternal depths of hell. Remember, dreams can be a blessing, or dreams can be a curse, but a man without the will to dream will always end up worse. Boom shakalaka, everybody go for your dreams. Rise like a phoenix. Live your life. Make it orgasmic. And be the best that you can be. I believe in you. Peace.
0: It was a really good call. And I was feeling it. And I was vibing with it. It was great. And then he does this every week. He uses orgasmic. And it makes me highly uncomfortable. Highly uncomfortable. Ben, you've heard Mr. Positive before. How would you grade his call tonight?
3: This one wasn't his best. I think out of like the 4 or 5 shows that he's called in, he's had some really, really outrageous ones. But I love when he hits you with the boom shakalaka.
0: Oh, yeah.
3: We got to hear negative now, though.
0: Yeah, that's what we've got. I don't know that we've ever had him back-to-back because we have Mr. Negative sometimes, but it might be like a little bit later. But that was Mr. Positive. And now, as we often do, we like to give equal opportunity to everybody. So that was Mr. Positive. Let's go to Mr. Negative. Mr. Positive to Mr. Negative. Hi, Mr. Negative. Welcome.
4: Yeah, what's up? More like live inside of a mental hospital. Like, is that guy okay? Like, what's wrong with that guy? That guy is, I mean, imagine if he walked by his front porch and heard him talking like that. You'd be like, call the police or something. But Yeah, I don't know. That guy's an idiot. And, you know, he's got a wife beater on with, like, hot Cheeto crumbs all over it, and he's in his boxers running around his house. But, anyways, today, you know, Taylor Swift pulls her horse out of the Derby, you know. And I will be that get-off-my-lawn guy, and I'll tell you to get off my lawn. But I'm currently calling from a McDonald's right now because I need Wi-Fi. And I just wanted to call in and say, bring back real football because football sucks. Football ruled when there was concussions and maybe a couple key bumps and, you know, some stuff going on in the locker room at halftime. My Sacramento Kings, I'd rather you not talk about them like that. But, it's how my life goes. Everything sucks in my life. I'm a Kings fan, you know. Diehard Kings fan at that, but love you, John Lund, Mr. Positive. You're an idiot, and good night, everybody.
0: Thank you, Mr. Negative. Wow, I don't think Mr. Negative had taken any personal shots at Mr. Positive before. I think he gave him double idiot there.
3: That was crazy.
0: I do like that he added that he goes to McDonald's for the Wi-Fi. That was pretty solid.
3: Did we just get his villain origin story that he's a Kings fan, so that's why he's so negative?
0: See, that must be why he's so negative. He has said that before, but I had forgotten about that. So maybe that is the origin of the Mr. Negative, because honestly, and I give people a ton of credit for this. My stepson right now just goes team to team to team, and I told him, I go, look, when you're young, you can do that. But he's 14, and I go, hey, man, no more. You got to pick your teams. And then that's it. You got to stay with your team. And so last year, get this, he picks the Jets as his football team. And I go, okay. I go, I don't advise that. I don't advise that you pick the Jets. But I said, you got to stay with them. And then this year, he's like, no, actually, I like the Giants because they got John Harbaugh. I go, no. I go, you're a Jets fan. So the fact that Mr. Negative stays with the Kings despite all their ineptness through all these years, I mean, honestly, they haven't been anywhere near anything since, you know, Chris Webber left and those boys. So, I mean, it's been a long time for him. Not maybe like Jets fans, like they haven't been relevant since Namath. But maybe that is the origin. Ben, you're probably right. That is probably the origin of his negativity. If I was a Kings fan, I'd be angry too.
3: So Mr. Positive must be like a Lakers fan or something.
0: He's in Michigan. I think he's a Pistons fan. I mean, you know, I think he's a Pistons
3: fan. Well,
0: if he's
3: from Michigan, then there's not a lot to be positive about.
0: I mean, the Lions are decent. The Tigers are decent. I mean, look, I did morning radio in Detroit, and look, the Red Wings were great back then. But the year I got there, the Tigers won 43 games. The Lions, under Rod Martinelli, didn't win a game. And now the Pistons did win a championship when I was there, I will say, and the Red Wings were really good. But the baseball and the football team was terrible. I mean, you'd go to opening day with, like, the Tigers. We'd broadcast from there, and there would be, a ton of people, 40,000 people. The next day, there was, like, 8. Like, they're like, we're not coming to watch this thing. We just want opening day, and then we'll leave. I was there when the Lions fans put bags in their head and did the Millen Man March when Matt Millen was their GM.
3: Oh, man.
0: I mean, it was
3: unbelievable. You know what? I think I figured it out.
0: It's not so bad there now. What?
3: I think...
0: What'd you figure?
3: Mr. Positive had to have given the halftime speech to the Pistons yesterday, because how in the world did the Magic always score 19 points in the second half of a closeout game? I still can't comprehend how that's even possible, but maybe Mr. Positive willed it.
0: I mean, seriously, how do you miss 23 straight? I was in a game. I was covering a game one time. Everybody knows this. Houston missed 27 straight threes, but not 27 straight shots.
3: I think this surpasses that.
0: 23. Oh, yeah. They scored 19 points and a half. I mean, my God, you see, like, seventh grade teams scoring that. Like, 19 and a half. That was unbelievable.
3: This is worse than what happened to Atlanta, isn't it?
0: Oh, yeah. Than the 50-point loss? What, 51?
3: Yeah, this is worse.
0: Yeah, when you're up like that, and it's a closeout game. It's a closeout game, and you're routing them. And then in the second half, you scored 19 and you missed 23 shots. And now Franz Wagner is out for game 7. Like, you were up 3-1 on these guys. Like, are you kidding? That's an all-time choke job. There's no question about it. And I don't know, you know, it's not like Orlando is New York or something. I mean, in most cities, major cities, that kind of thing would cost the coach's job. I don't think it's going to happen in Orlando, but my God, that was terrible. All right, open back up at 310-840-4910. What generally happens at this point is that people react about Mr. Negative and Mr. Positive. That's how the show generally goes week after week. So jump on the line at 310-840-4910. Maybe the show becomes about the show. We'll do it next, only here on Sports Night. Late night version on Westwood One Sports and the Westwood One Sports app.
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24: Should you still work out when you're injured, or should you take it easy? 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Certified strength and conditioning coach Dana Santis told us, recovery is about choosing the right kind of movement at the right time. 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I'm Dr. Sanjay Gupta, helping you live a better life.
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1: Chris Cornell. 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Ben producing the show. Mondo is here tonight as well. We just heard an early version, by the way, because normally we open up the lines in about 33 minutes, top of the hour. But we take calls anytime. But we open up the calls on Saturday night, late night. And we do this thing called We Should Be Talking About Blank. Because I'm sure you're driving around in your car, whatever it is that you're doing tonight. You think to yourself, why isn't he talking about this? Why isn't he talking about that? Why isn't he talking about baseball? Why isn't he talking about the NFL? Why isn't he talking about, you know, whatever? And so we open the lines up to you at the beginning of the third hour of the show at 310-844-4910. Doesn't mean you can't call now. But normally when we do that, we hear from Mr. Positive. We haven't heard from Mr. Positive flanked by Mr. Negative. Back-to-back calls. Taking shots at each other. And that normally gets people all riled up. So 310-840-4910. 310-840-4910, the Westwood One Sports Talk text line. Of course, we'll take your calls now. We will open up the lines to you at the top of the hour. We should be talking about blank. So whatever it is that you want to get off your chest, we'll do it at the top of the hour, or we can do it right now. It's up to you. I was telling Ben during the break, last week, things just went crazy, and the show became about the show for about an hour and a half. And we had a young lady from Boston call us at Eastern time. It was definitely after 2 o'clock Eastern. And I didn't ask her what she was doing up because she's an adult. Like, she's not my child. What are you doing up? What are you doing out of bed? I'm not going to ask her that. But she went off for about 3 minutes on Mr. Positive. It was the funniest thing I'd ever heard. And then when she hung up, of course, because, you know, I was being passive aggressive, I'm like, what is she doing up at this hour? It was hilarious. And so I'm sure all of our friends in Boston, because we boom into Boston, are upset. Think about this. The Bruins lost last night at home. The Celtics lose tonight at home. The Red Sox, I think it was last week, right before the show started, they fired Alex Cora, and the Patriots and Mike Vrabel aren't doing so hot right now. I mean, it is the offseason, but things aren't going so hot for Mike Vrabel. I think he'll survive it, unlike Diana Rossini. Which, oh, by the way, have people heard this story? Like, things could just be not getting worse. Like, after this whole story dropped, there was this story in New Jersey that she helped some guy that rolled a Jeep, and she was like this superhero and helped him out of the car. Now there's a second eyewitness that has come forth and said, no. All she did was hold the leash of the dog because there was a dog in the Jeep. And the guy got the passenger out by ripping a hole in, like, it was a, like, the, you know, the nylon top versus the hard top. So it was a soft top. And the guy ripped the top because it was a soft top and got the guy out and got the dog out. And all she did, apparently, according to the second witness, is just hold the dog. So there was a story like she was the superhero and got the guy out of the car. Now it's like, no. She held the dog, which, hey, you know, there's something to do with that. But apparently she just held the leash of the dog. So things aren't going so great for her. Anyway, we might get into that a little later. We may not. Again, your thoughts, 310-840-4910. We cannot do the whole show without talking about the NFL. Last week, we had a ton of conversation about the draft. If you didn't get your yeah-yeahs out on the draft, you're more than welcome to talk about it. But the heavy lifting basically for the season, for the offseason, is over. Now it starts with OTAs and training camp is not too far off. And before we know it, it's going to be back. But what the NFL does best as far as the offseason is concerned, and you're always going to be inundated with NFL news. And as I said, there's a few interesting topics in the NFL right now. There's what's going to happen with Brandon Ayuk. I mean, to me, the 49ers receiver is just going to have to be released. Right now, it's kind of a petty fest, which is the Niners are just going to hold on to him as long as they possibly can, because why are we going to release him now? It's just going to be to his benefit. They've already canceled all the bonus money and all this stuff, so they don't owe him any more money. They canceled all that when he stopped coming to work and stopped returning calls. A lot of people are saying that Washington, because Adam Peters is their general manager, he was with the Niners and they drafted him. Jaden Daniels is the quarterback. They were good friends when Daniels was at Arizona State before he went to LSU. So it seems like a foregone conclusion. They need a receiver. Opposite Terry McLaurin. But then a lot of teams apparently are trying to call him, and it's like, we can't get a hold of the dude either. Like, what's going on here? I don't know. Anyway, I covered the Niners for years and years. Ayuk was a good dude, and then, I don't know, he just went off the deep end. I don't know what happened there. Nobody does. So there's that story. And speaking of the Niners, like, Juwan Jennings hasn't signed. I'm sure there's a team that could use another receiver. So there's a handful of guys. But for the most part, the heavy lifting in the offseason is over. The draft, we've got, okay, rookies came to minicamp, all that stuff, and everybody, you know, the undrafted free agents have signed. So generally speaking, So you can agree, you can disagree. Power rankings, again, it's not college. They don't mean a lot, but just looking at the off seasons and how close teams were, I'd probably say that the Rams have jumped the Seahawks. You can disagree with me on it. I don't like the Simpsons pick. We got into it a lot last week. I don't understand. I mean, the goal is winning a Super Bowl. The goal is not, hey, our quarterback's an MVP at 38, just came off winning the MVP. Let's get another quarterback. I don't think Matthew Stafford's down with it. He didn't text the kid. His wife actually did, said, hey, welcome to the team. Matthew Stafford didn't. I still don't buy that Sean McVay was completely on board with this whole thing, because general managers think long-term. Coaches think short-term. Coaches want this year. Sean McVay is looking up at the Seahawks and saying, man, we were one or two plays away. Let's get, you know, a Mekhi Lemon. Let's get a Reuben Bain. Let's get, you know, let's do it right now. We'll worry about Stafford. And I said this last week. The Rams, because of their location and because of their head coach, are always going to be able to get a quarterback. For example, if Joe Burrow has another down season in Cincinnati, they went out and got Dexter Lawrence, and they've got offensive weapons, obviously, on the outside. But, there was too much smoke coming from Cincinnati to think there's not any fire to the fact that if he has another bad year, not him, but, I mean, he got hurt. If the Bengals do what they've done over the last handful of years, that Joe Burrow might ask out, or somebody might. And who wouldn't want to go play for Sean McVay in L.A.? I mean, that seems like a Burrow kind of a place. So I know that the Rams aren't like a handful of teams in this league where someone's not going to go there. They're going to go there. So I don't think they needed to do this. Plus, Ty Simpson played 1 year. I'm not convinced. I mean, if you look at the quarterbacks who have played 1 year, it's a graveyard over the last number of years. The best quarterback of the group, and it's a bad group, to start only 1 year is Kyler Murray. Over the last 25 years, it's Kyler Murray and then a bunch of garbage. And Murray's not that good. I mean, I don't think he's going to be that good in Minnesota. Everybody thinks he's going to be. He wasn't great in Arizona. I mean, if they had to do that draft all over again, Bosa went second. You think the Cardinals are taking Bosa or Kyler? No-brainer. So that's the best of the one-year starters, and it's a graveyard after that, generally speaking, over the last 25 years. So I'm not convinced that Simpson's the guy anyway. Like, if he was a prospect like, you know, Burrow coming out or Andrew Luck coming out or Peyton Manning coming out or somebody like that where you thought it was a no-brainer, yeah, that's different. But I can tell you that if I'm the Rams, I'm thinking to myself, we're trying to catch Seattle now. But because what they did earlier in the offseason, going out and getting Trent McDuffie, getting Watson, basically solving the corner situation, can you imagine McDuffie against JSN when the Seahawks and the Rams get together? That's going to be awesome. So I'd probably put the Rams at the top. Seattle, we'll see what Jadarian Price does in Seattle. But wouldn't it, if you're a Seahawks fan, wouldn't it have just been easier to sign Ken Walker? You know, it's not like it was a ton of money. I mean, $14 million to you and me, yeah, that's a ton of money. But as far as positional value is concerned, that's not a ton of money. And Ken Walker was great in the playoffs, great in the Super Bowl. Rather than having to pick a running back who is a backup running back, and again, I know it was to Jeremiah Love, but to count on a rookie, which you hate doing, to count on a rookie to be your running game next year because Zach Charbonnet is hurt, if you just sign Ken Walker, you don't have to use the 32nd pick. You don't have to stay there. I think Seattle probably could have traded back. I know they tried, but I think they felt compelled because they don't have a running game. And last year when they really took off, their running game took off. So I'd put Seattle second. I don't mind their offseason. It wasn't terrible, but I also think that they could have done better. So I think the Rams have jumped them. I think I'll surprise some people. I think the Eagles, I think A.J. Brown's going to be addition by subtraction. Soon he's going to be the Patriots problem, and I think Mekhi Lemon's really, really good. I'd put Philly third. I know all about the stuff about Jalen Hurts, but I still would. Fourth, I think the Broncos, I like the pickup of Jalen Waddle. They didn't do a ton. They didn't do a ton in the draft. I know that Bo Nix had a little bit of a setback. I think he's going to be fine. I think Denver's just going to get better and better. And then at five, I almost want to put three teams there. I think the Texans, because they still have a great defense, I think that C.J. Stroud is going to bounce back, although am I going to give him that monster contract? I really don't want to. I think the 49ers, even though I didn't love their draft, I loved their free agency. And then you got to put Kansas City in there as well. I'm completely cheating because I told you I'd give you five, and I'm giving you like eight. But if you think about Kansas City, you get Mahomes back, okay, number one. Number two, you have a running game legit with Ken Walker. And I like what they did in the draft. I like that they went up and got the corner from LSU. I like they got an edge rusher. I like what Kansas City did. And you got Steve Spagnuolo still there. You got Andy Reid there. Maybe the best coaching staff in all of the NFL. They're going to figure it out. So before all is said and done, they're going to be higher on that list probably. But I would just put out in a tie in a very cheating way, Texans, 49ers, and Chiefs. And then before that, I'd go Broncos. Before that, I'd go Philly. I think the Super Bowl champ's going to be at the NFC again. And then I still think, and then I kind of put a gap there. I think it's going to be the Seahawks and Rams fighting it out again. Unless, you know, there's always injuries in the NFL, so you don't know. But I think the Rams have probably jumped the Seahawks based on not their draft, because I would have gone in a totally different direction. Number one, I don't think Ty Simpson's that good. And number two, you're in a championship window. And having Mekhi Lemon there, especially, you know, Seattle lost Tariq Woolen. I know they drafted a corner that they like in Neal, a big kid out of Arkansas. But if you have those two corners, you got one in McDuffie to take on JSN, which is going to be a great matchup every single time. And then you add Mekhi Lemon and put him in the slot, and you have Adams one more year, and obviously you have Puka. That would be really tough to defend. They could have drafted a right tackle. Havenstein just retired. Could have drafted Mekhi Lemon. Could have drafted Bane to put on that defensive line. I mean, they could have done a lot of good things there. Maybe Simpson's going to be the guy. But again, my thought is Sean McVay and the Rams in LA with that coach, they can get a quarterback. They didn't need to draft the heir apparent, I didn't think. So give me your thoughts. What do you think of the NFL? What do you think of what your team did, not just in the draft, but the entire offseason? And do you have a problem with where I put everybody? Am I missing your team? And tell me why. 310-840-4910. We had to talk a little bit of NFL there. We can't ignore the NFL for any particular show. All right, top of the hour in about 22 minutes. You take over the show. I literally get into the back seat, put on a blindfold, smoke a cigarette, and you completely take over the show. We should be talking about blank at the top of the hour. You could talk about anything you want. Kentucky Derby, were you into it today? NBA playoffs, the Celtics get knocked out. Love to hear from people in Boston. What's going on with Boston sports right now? The Bruins get knocked out last night. The Celtics get knocked out tonight. Or I guess you're on the East Coast, so yesterday. The Patriots are having a time of it. The Red Sox just fired their manager. What's going on there? Anything you want to talk about at the top of the hour, we should be talking about blank at 310-840-4910. All right, some things have popped up again about Kevin Durant. The Rockets are out, but is Kevin Durant one and done in Houston? We'll get into it next on Sports Tonight right here on Westwood One Sports and the Westwood One Sports app.
0: Quarterback Bo Nix had a second surgery on his broken ankle and is expected to be limited during Broncos OTAs. Should Sean Payton be concerned if his franchise passer will be ready for training camp? Westwood One Sports.
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1: Hello, friends. Thanks for joining us. Top of the hour. In about 15 minutes, we should be talking about blank. And I'm looking at the calls right now, so we're almost kind of starting it now. So we can start it now. Tell us what we should be talking about at 310-840-4910. 310-840-4910. NBA playoffs. You can talk NHL playoffs if you want. You can get into the NFL. I just told you what my power rankings would look like, as if you care. I told you to talk a little bit about Kevin Durant. We can do that. It looks like he might be one and done in Houston. And not that I'm big on, you know, everybody always wants to talk about legacies. What is going to be his legacy? And I just, Kevin Durant is such a great player, but I covered him with the Warriors, and he's a strange dude, man. And he's one of those people, we all probably have a friend like this, before I jump out to the lines, we all have a friend like this that no matter what they do, I think I'm going to be happy if I do this. I'm going to be happy if I do that. I'm gonna be happy. Like everybody who says grass is always greener, and it just seems like that. You know, he goes Oklahoma City to the Warriors, probably should have just stayed with the Warriors, but didn't like that the Warriors were never going to be his team. It was always going to be Steph's town. And then he goes to the Nets, and they don't win there because James Harden and because Kyrie, and then he says, okay, I'm going to be happy in Phoenix. Nope, I'm not going to be happy in Phoenix. Goes to Houston. Actually, Phoenix is as good as Houston. They both get knocked out of the first round. Durant's hurt. And now there's discussions that because of his burner accounts, apparently, that was going on behind the scenes, and some of those burner accounts were criticizing players. It never got really resolved, and there was an issue in the locker room, and he's just never a happy dude. He's just not. And it's ironic because he's constantly like, man, I just want to hoop. I just want to hoop. But he's just all – there's so much things surrounding him that I think when teams lose him, like Phoenix certainly – Phoenix was, in Durant's case, addition by subtraction. And you would have thought on the surface, they got the 10th overall pick, which is the young guy Maliwatch, and they got Dylan Brooks, and they got Jalen Green. And you're thinking, well, that's, you know, that's still a Houston win. Not this year it wasn't. I mean, it was absolutely a Phoenix win. So is Durant going to be one and done in Houston? We shall see. So anyway, anything you want to talk about at 310-840-4910, 310-840-4910 on the Westwood One Sports Talk and Text Line. So we have heard from, if you're a regular listener to the late night version of Sports Night here on Westwood One Sports, when I'm here, John Lund, we get Mr. Positive, we get Mr. Negative. We heard them actually back to back about a half hour ago. And then I love Mr. Realistic because, see, Mr. Realistic is in Boston, and they're not going through a great run right now. I mean, they have had one of the great runs as a sports town here recently, but they are struggling right now. So let's go to Mr. Realistic up first here. Mr. Realistic, it is always my pleasure. You're on Sports Night here on Westwood One Sports. Stage is yours. Go right ahead.
20: Thank you. Great show. Being Thank a Boston you. Fan, though, you have to be realistic. You know, I expected nothing from the Bruins, so I'm happy with what we received. I expected more from the Celtics, but I think they were too overconfident. And with the Red Sox, as soon as we lost Bregman, I thought we went from 90 wins to missing the playoffs, maybe 82 wins at the best. And I think Mr. Positive needs a beer, Mr. Negative needs a woman, and I need both, plus a brain transplant, plastic surgery, or a blind woman with bad taste in men or low self-esteem.
1: I think we had to declare a winner between Mr. Positive, Mr. Negative, and Mr. Realistic tonight. I think probably Mr. Realistic wins tonight. What did he say? Mr. Positive needs a beer, Mr. Negative needs a woman, and he needs both? Was that pretty much summarizing the call? And Boston sports right now sucks. But he's not mad because he knew this was all going to happen. Does that pretty much summarize his call? Outstanding. What would you say? Ben, is that the winner between Mr. Negative, Mr. Positive, and Mr. Realistic tonight? Got to be Mr. Realistic tonight, right? He wins.
21: It's the winner of those three, but let's see if somebody can top it.
1: Somebody can. Of course they can. That was amazing. Nice job, Mr. Realistic. This is our good friend, Raphael. We always think Raphael might be up too late, but we don't care because he makes the show better. Raphael, our friend, is in Chicago. Raphael, it is always our pleasure here on Sports Night. Go right ahead, my friend.
22: Hey, John Lund. It's so great to hear your voice.
1: You too, bro.
22: Yeah. I just want to talk about the Pittsburgh Steelers and their quarterback decision. Obviously, we haven't heard anything from Aaron Rodgers, and it's in between Denzel Rudolph, I think.
1: Or, yeah, it's Rudolph, right? It's Rudolph, Will Howard, and Drew Allen.
22: It's ugly, honestly. I know this might be pushing it a bit. If the Rams hadn't drafted Ty Simpson, do you think the Steelers would have had the nerve to draft him instead? Do you think? I just want to know your opinion.
1: Yeah, I mean, a lot of people were saying, you know, they were trying to jump up and get Lemon, obviously, and that whole thing. But like you said, Simpson went 13. I would have thought they had no choice because, I mean, I don't know what Drew Aller is going to be. I'm not real high on that pick.
22: Yeah.
1: And then they lied last year and went, oh, we're good with Will Howard. But, I mean, how could you go into the season with – before they took Aller, they had Howard and Rudolph. Honestly, how could you feel good about that? I think they would have taken Simpson at 21.
22: Well, actually, can I say one last thing?
1: Of course you can.
22: When you're talking about the who is the winner of Mr. Positive, Mr. Negative, and Mr. Realistic.
1: Mr. Realistic.
22: Yeah. I think the easy winner – is definitely Mr. Realistic. But who's the easy loser? Yeah. I think it's Mr. Positive. I love Mr. Positive. Ooh. I love his positivity. Yeah. But, like, it gets annoying sometimes. It gets, like, it's the same thing every single time. Boom, shakalaka, go for your dreams. And I love the intense music in the background with his thing.
1: Yeah.
22: Mr. Negative kind of just depresses me, honestly. Like, he just says sucks. And, I mean,
1: because you're a young guy.
22: He just thinks that everything sucks.
1: Right? Yeah.
22: Oh, yeah, definitely.
1: You're a young
22: definitely.
1: Guy, right, Raphael? Like, you don't want to hear that negative stuff, right? You're like, come on, man. You're like, come on, man.
22: I mean, also, like, if you're going to be calling, call for a reason and don't be negative about it. Because, honestly, I feel like I think Mr. Negative, you shouldn't have said that Mr. Positive is an idiot. That's mean. You shouldn't have done it. And I get it. Like, you have very strong feelings and you can express your feelings very well. And you're not scared a bit about talking about your own feelings. They say if you can't say anything nice, don't say anything at all. So, Mr. Negative, if you're still listening, which I hope you are, I know you probably shouldn't be taking orders from like a 12-year-old, but if you can't say anything nice, don't say anything at all, especially in the public.
1: Raphael, thanks, brother. I appreciate you, man. Call again, my friend. That opens up your line at 310-844-4910. We have almost heard from the whole crew, Mr. Negative, Mr. Positive, Mr. Realistic, Raphael in Chicago. who is always up way too late, but we like it. Well, I mean, every time
21: this,
1: he comes
21: this
1: up
21: is
1: on
21: a
1: the
21: new
1: board,
21: character for me.
1: Tackle. Raphael is? Yeah, he's in Chicago right now. We're not quite at midnight. We're like almost to midnight in Chicago. And he calls about this time every week. And he's one of the smarter guys around, right? And he's 12. He's 12 years old, so we always got to take that call, you know? Plus, he gives us the seat.
21: He's a lot more intelligent than half the people that call in these shows.
1: I'm just saying that was Ben disparaging everyone, not me. That was Ben disparaging everyone, just so everybody knows. That opens up our line at 310-840-4910. All right, here's what we'll do. Top of the hour, a bunch of people on the lines right now. We can talk Mr. Positive, Mr. Negative, and Mr. Realistic. Some people want to talk about my power rankings and leaving your team off. That's fine. Some people want to get into baseball, I see here as well. Tons of different stuff. Some people want to get into the gambling discussion of Soresby. Awesome. This is exactly what this is about. Third hour of the show. We do this every single Saturday in the late night version of Sports Night. We should be talking about blank. You tell us what we should be talking about. We put this great big show together. We say, oh, we've got all the bases covered, but sometimes we miss things. Or sometimes you're just driving around in your car. You're going, hey, man, they should be talking about this. That's why we do this. We're going to open up the lines. Stay on the line if you're there at 310-840-4910. 310-840-4910 on the Westwood One Sports Talk and Text Line. We will get to you at the top of the hour when we play the fun game that is sweeping the nation. We should be talking about blank. Let's get to it coming up. A ton of topics from NBA playoffs. NFL is always big. Major League Baseball. Maybe I left your team off, whatever it is, Kentucky Derby, whatever it is that you want to get into, we will do it coming up next. We should be talking about blank. That'll kick off the third hour of the show. John, Ben, Mondo with you on Sports Night on Westwood
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2: The risk of stroke goes up for all of us as we age, but for women, the risk really amplifies after menopause. In fact, 1 in 5 women in the United States between the ages of 55 and 75 will have a stroke. But according to a new study carried out by researchers in California, adhering to the Mediterranean diet can significantly lower that risk. One expert said, "We continue to see study after study showing that a predominantly plant-based diet improves all sorts of different outcomes. Now, with this diet in particular, you've seen it lower the risk of certain types of cancer, diabetes, depression, dementia, even gum disease." Now, as a reminder, the Mediterranean diet prioritizes eating vegetables, fruits, beans, olive oil, nuts and fish, and limiting meat and dairy. I'm Dr. Sanjay Gupta, helping you live a better life.
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1: What's happening? Hour number three. Sports night, late night version here on Saturday. We always have such a great time. On Westwood One Sports, the Westwood One Sports app, however you are listening, SiriusXM 375, hundreds and hundreds of radio stations across North America, not just America. We always get great calls from Canada as well, and you are more than welcome. 310-840-4910. Here's what we do. Like I said, we get in the back seat. We get a cigarette in our mouth. We put the blindfold on, and we let you take over the show, and it's always wildly successful. We should be talking about blank. Tons of stuff going on. NBA playoffs. Do you hate OKC like I do? NFL draft power ranks. I gave you that. Some people are like, well, you left my team out. Kentucky Derby. What is your thoughts on that? Are you a mint julep fan? NHL playoffs. Major League Baseball so far. You can go off the board. Talk about the NFL. Anything that is on your mind, please, we want you to be a contributing member of society and get it off your chest at 310-840-4910. We should be talking about blank, and we'll get out to the Lions in just 1 second. We will, in about 20 minutes, get you updated on what's going on with the NBA. There is two Game 7s tomorrow, and a Game 7 happened tonight, which is why Boston is so angry, because Bruins out last night, Celtics out tonight. Red Sox has fired their manager. Mike Vrabel's in a, I don't think he's in hot water, but it's not great. So, yeah, things not going so great. Remember when that kid was holding up that sign at the parade? I'm 15 and I've seen like 12 championships. Yeah, that's not Boston now, but it was for a minute. So I don't think anybody's crying for Boston. 310-840-4910, any of those topics, or you can go off the board yourself. Let's jump back out to the lines. Let's see who's up next. Chris is up next in Santa Clara, California, the home of the 49ers. Chris, thanks for joining us. You're on Sports Night. Go right ahead. Welcome.
2: That's it. Absolutely. Home of Super Bowl 60.
1: That's right.
2: Hey, you know, I appreciated the discussion you had earlier regarding the gambling issue. And I wanted to ask you a question because kind of, you know, the way I'm looking at it, you know, when kids are in high school, they all know who might have a chance to, you know, get drafted D1. But, you know, when you're in high school, it's like you're not going to sandbag your quarterback on your high school team because he might later be able to cash in. Might be a little bit of grumbling here and there if he kind of gets a little bit out of line, but, you know, the linemen, they're going to do their thing. But now if you're getting to college and that this is no longer like a professional level, but you're at college, everybody knows, I believe, and you please correct me if I'm wrong, 95 to 98% of all football players within the entire D1 system know they are never going to get a rectangle with a signature on the front side from any professional football team. They're going to do their D1 thing, and you know, maybe they're going to try to go and buy a discount cinnamon buns from Costco and hope they get a draft pick on a miracle right. On one day, right? But you know, but it's not, yeah. They know it's probably not going to happen, right? So that's going to be it. And now suddenly, instead of just having a hotshot quarterback who's got the girls all hanging over him for 4 years on campus, he's now got $10 million or $5 million and a whole bunch of bling. And you've got nothing except unlimited pancakes at the cafeteria. And I guess I just don't see this going well because, you know, some of these QBs, okay, they're going to be mature enough. They're going to try to take care of their linemen and be very grateful to, you know, everybody who's helping them to already be freaking rich at age 18 or 19. But I kind of perceive there's going to be some guys who don't have don't have the maturity at that age to be able to not be douchebags. And if you've got O-linemen that know that, hey, their only way to ever cash in is to do something on the gambling, as you were talking about, or they just figure, hey, you know what, to heck with it. We're going to pick a certain play, and we're all going to lay down, and we're going to let the defense come in and pick that guy up and slam him to the ground like a matchstick. And if the coach says anything, all together they'll tell the coach to shut his mouth or we'll shut it for you.
1: Mm-hmm. No, I agree with you, and I think the issue becomes, and like you said, it's the percent they're going to go, and here's a guy, and a lot of these guys who aren't getting paid. I mean, we've talked so much about the NIL, but it's the haves and the have-nots. And as you said, I just used the right guard as the rule, but that's, you know, they're not getting the big money. And so if they're thinking of themselves and they get constantly bombarded with gambling, how's a quick way that I can get rich? Real easy. You don't have to throw the game anymore. You know, an offensive lineman doesn't have prop bets, but I mean, he could go like, hey, run, pass. He could give some sort of a signal to buddies on the TV. I don't know. But I just, you know, they're gonna at some point be resentful, and their thought is, like you said, if I can't go to the next level, and there's all this NIL money being thrown around, I got to find a way to get some of it. And this is the major issue. And I'm not, you know, look, Vegas is going to police themselves. It's all that. People have the wrong idea. They think to themselves, like, you know, there's more of this, so it's going to be a problem. Look, it doesn't happen at that level because they're so good at, they find these trends. If you're trying to throw a game or even prop bets or anything, they figured that out. But it's getting so intricate now, and you've got the prediction markets now and all these different ways that these kids can make money, that it's, look, this is the tip of the iceberg. This Sorsby story and this kid getting addicted and thousands of bets, this is the tip of the iceberg. We're just going down this. And the problem becomes now, I know this personally because I'm involved in the business, these betting sites are giving so much money and so much revenue

0: that's where the NFL has got to stop, step in here and say, look, this kid
1: And the NFL could just simply say no. I mean, that's possible. Yeah, it is possible.
0: They need to. At least for like a year or something.
1: Yeah.
0: They've got to do something because they can't just say, okay, we've got another Art Schleister on our hands. Let's go. Let's just bring the kid in. There's got to be some sort of penalty phase here.
1: Well, they're not going to allow NFL players to do it. I mean, if somebody in the NFL, are they going to allow just NFL players in the future to get caught doing it and say, oh, well, that's okay, now we're going to allow it? I don't see that happening. I'm actually digging a little deeper and just thinking about the brotherhood of a locker room. How does a coach keep a college team together when there's seven or eight guys out of, what, 85 on the team who are cashing in? And everybody else has got nothing. I mean, they've got their scholarship or, you know, and they're getting their cafeteria food, but they're not getting any money. And how does that work? I just don't see that working long term.
0: Well, especially you mentioned the age. I don't know about you, and I'm still not mature, but 18, 19, 20, 21 years old, like, no, I'm protecting your butt. And like you said, I used to work in Detroit. Lomas Brown told me one time, their old quarterback, Scott Mitchell, pissed him off so much that he did ole a guy because he screamed him on the sidelines. He undressed him on the sidelines, his left tackle. And he went, okay, you want to play that? He just ole'd the guy and let him smash Scott Mitchell. I mean, people don't think that happens. It does happen.
1: Yeah.
0: And especially you pointed this out, and it's a great point. You're making millions of dollars. You're not gonna buy me lunch. You're not going to buy me dinner. You're not going to buy me a Rolex. I don't know. You're Carson Beck living in a, you know, you're not going to let me hang out at your condo, you know, overlooking Miami. Like, what's going on here? Okay, you don't give me anything. You don't help me. You know, I'm protecting your butt. All right, fine. Ole, you just got smashed. You know what I mean? I mean, yeah, there's going to be resentment. You're talking 18 to 21, 22 year old kids. They're not mature. No way.
1: No.
0: Great call, man. Thanks, Chris. I appreciate you, man. We got that on the we were talking about Brendan Sorsby a little bit earlier, the Texas Tech quarterback who he can't play. He can't play. I don't care if he hired a big-time lawyer today. Dude, you bet on your own team. Got Pete Rose banned for baseball for life. You think you're going to play again? No chance. All right, open you up at 310-840-4910. We should be talking about blank. Let's see who's been waiting the longest here. Let's go to Larry in Detroit. Hi, Larry. Welcome to Sportsline on Westwood One Sports. Go right ahead.
2: Hey, how's it going today?
0: Hey, man. Hey, Ronnie. How are you?
2: Can you hear? Good. How are you? Good. How are you doing?
0: Yeah, we can hear you fine. Go right ahead.
2: All right. So what we should be talking about is how the Dodgers are going to lose the World Series this year to my Detroit Tigers. I want to give a shout-out to Mr. Positive because he's from Detroit, too, so I feel like I'm his tag team partner tonight. Detroit Tigers World Series 2026, we're going to beat the Dodgers in seven, and we're going to have a walk-off home run from the new kid, Rookie of the Year, Kevin McGonigal. Have you seen this kid play?
0: Yeah, of course. He's awesome. And he's that one early contract that's going to work out, too. That kid looks really good.
2: Yeah, he looks like he's going to be a hits leader, an average leader for 5-10 years. So I'm excited about Hinch and the Tigers. I've been waiting my whole life. I was born in 84. That's when we won the World Series, and I feel like we're going to win it this year. And I want the whole world to catch on. We're only 500 right now. We're 17-17. But once we get hot, we got Scooble on a contract here. We got Casey Mize, all-star last year. Riley Green, 36 bombs last year. McGonigal, I mean, the team's going to get hot. Hinch is there. He took the Astros. We're going to be there in the ALCS over the Yankees probably, and then march on the World Series and dethrone those Dodgers. Let's go, Tigers! Woo!
0: I like it. Thanks for the call. I appreciate it. Open you up at 310-840-4910. That's what we should be talking about. Blank is all about. Like, I was going to bring up the Tigers tonight. But yeah, you got Scooble. Valdez is starting to come around. You got enough pitching. You got to get the hitting. They do have the Rookie of the Year right now. One of the, I don't know if it's, I'm not going to say one of the few contracts, the early contracts to sign to work out. But that kid, he's really, really good. Their new shortstop. So, yeah, they, you know, get enough hitting and the Tigers could be good. I'm not worried early season, by the way. We had a guy call earlier about the Blue Jays and ask me, they're 16-17. I mean, we're just out of April. I'm not saying no team is out of it yet. Even like the White Sox at the beginning of the year, I'm like, okay, they're done. But they're not as terrible as they've normally been. All right, I'll put you up at 310-840-4910. We should be talking about blank. We'll take this into the next segment as well. We can already tell that. All right, let's see who's up next. This is going to be a complete curveball because I said we should be talking about blank. James is in Tacoma, Washington. James, welcome to Sportsline on Westwood One Sports. Go right ahead, James.
3: Yeah, two different things. First one, tonight, the Mariners retired Randy Johnson's number 51 jersey. So in honor They sold 51-inch hot dogs for

0: $37 each.
1: What is going on in our country? You know what? I saw that. Just so you mentioned it, I saw that on, I don't know, on social media or something like that. Like, how many people are eating the 51-inch hot dog? Because the thing is, I hate sharing food. And, like, I don't know. Yeah. You guess you got to cut that up. Because I don't want, like, you take a bite, I take a bite. Like, my wife asks to share food constantly. And I just give her that look. We've been together for 11 years. And I look at her, I go, look, I don't share food. Like, if you want to take some fries off my plate or something, but, like, I'm not cutting a burger in half. We're not, you know, I don't want to do family style. Like, how does that work? Like, a 51-inch hot dog, you're not eating by yourself. Maybe if you're, like, Joey Chestnut, you are. But, like, other than that, you're 51-inch hot dog? That's crazy. Anyway, continue on. Sorry, I just want to tangent.
0: The main reason I called is they announced this morning that Spirit Airlines is going out of business. So I wanted you to share with us either your funniest or your worst airline experience you encountered traveling.
1: Oh, my God.
0: Whether it be stuck at the airport for hours or sitting next to somebody on an airplane for 5 hours talking politics. What's your funniest or worst air experience you had?
1: I have a worst Spirit Airlines story, actually. I was working for the 49ers, and I do pre-half and post for them. And I decided I didn't want to go to Vegas the night before I was going to, because it was New Year's Eve. So I don't know, this is 2 or 3 years ago. The Niners and the Raiders played in Vegas on January 1st. And I didn't want to go there on New Year's Eve. I'd already done that song and dance. I had already done New Year's Eve in Vegas. And the last time I was there, complete debauchery. Some guy was trying to go down one of the main streets there, and he was in a semi truck, and people jumped on it and like rolled the thing. I mean, it's insane. So I got a little bit older. I didn't want the debauchery of it. And I said, I'm going to go in the morning. It's fine. There was a flight that left out of San Francisco, like 4:30 in the morning. I needed to be doing pregame. Let's see, the game started at 1. So 3 hours, I needed to be there at like 10. And if you don't know, if you haven't been ever to Vegas, the airport's right there. And so, you know, Harry Reid International is like, I don't know, less than 10 minutes in a cab ride away from the Raiders Stadium from Allegiant. And all I had to do was jump out. So I was like, fine. I get on the plane on Spirit, and there was a light out that was the one that lights you to the, you know, in case something happened with it. And the thing didn't get off the ground. So we sit there for an hour and a half. And I get off the plane, and I could just tell. I just had an inkling that Spirit was lying to me, because they're like, oh, yeah, well, this bird will get off the ground. This bird will get off the ground. And I looked on my phone. I quickly got a Southwest flight that was leaving in like a half hour. I sprint to the other side of the airport, barely make that flight. And I literally got out of the cab, and there was traffic. And I jumped out of the cab. I ran as fast as I could, and I'm not in shape. I run, I'm panting, and literally as the music's playing to start the pregame show, I stick on my headphones and go. I made it literally by 30 seconds. No thanks to Spirit, and I'm glad they're going out of business, because it's a terrible airline. Anybody who's ever flown it, that's the only time I flew it. Only time. And they were just like, oh, yeah, that plane never took off. I would have never made it. So there you go. That's not my best story, but just because you mentioned it's Spirit Airlines, it was a horrible airline. Don't rest in peace. A terrible airline. Yeah, there you go. That's my story. Sticking to it. It's totally true. Literally 1 minute, I'm sprinting. I'm sweating. I have this big backpack on with all sorts of gear in it, and I got to stop through, like, you know, they got to stop you and go through the whole thing, and I'm like, I'm like, I have 2 minutes, and then I'm running, and I'm looking at my watch, and people are texting me, are you going to get there in time? I'm like, oh, yeah, I'm going to get there in time. And I literally plop down, and it's all because I didn't want to be in Vegas on New Year's Eve, which was stupid. Then, of course, the game went to overtime, and the Niners ended up winning like 38-34. Jarrett Stidham was the starting quarterback for the Raiders that day. Amazing. Just amazing. Anyway, that's my story. True story. Spirit Airlines stinks. If you would like to opine on your best or worst airline experiences, 310-840-4910. All right, a bunch of people are waiting. People want to talk some Warriors. People want to talk New York. People want to get into some baseball stuff. I love this part of the show. I love We Should Be Talking About Blank. Because you were so good, in that segment. So people want to talk about the Lakers. Great. Because you were so great in that segment, let's carry it on to the next one. We should be talking about blank. Stay right there. 310-840-4910. That's the Westwood and Sports Talk and text line. Whatever is on your mind, let's get to it. We have a cornucopia of things that people want to talk about. Let's get to it all next. It's Sports Night on Westwood One Sports and the Westwood One Sports app.
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0: on Sports Night, late night as we always do on Saturday nights. Third hour of the show, we open it up to you at 310-840-4910 on the Westwood One Sports Talk and Text Line. Lots of things to talk about. You want to get into the NBA playoffs. The Celtics are out. It's been a rough go for Boston sports, but we're not, you know, you just had that, you had all those parades for a long time, so you kind of do that kind of stuff. You want to get into any of the series, we can. There's a couple of game sevens tomorrow. We can always talk NFL, Major League Baseball so far. You tell us what we should be talking about at 310-840-4910. Let's start out in Bakersfield, California. Is it Amiri? Amiri, welcome to Sports Night here on Westwood One Sports. You go right ahead.
1: Hi, I was calling because I think what we should talk about is the Golden State Warriors. Amir was okay. I don't like how it's been. I was born in 2003. So when we drafted Steph Curry, it was in 2008. I was like 5 to 6 years old. I'm 22 years old now, and we still have not gotten a guard outside of Klay Thompson, and it baffles me. It also baffles me how we trust in Brandon Podzinski, and we're getting to the point to where now Curry doesn't even really want to be on the team anymore. He's kind of seemed like he's out with that press conference after losing the play-in tournament, and it just seems like, what was our plan? We have nothing. We have Draymond Green, who I don't know. I don't necessarily like Draymond Green. I feel like we should have moved off him sooner than we moved off Klay Thompson, but I just don't like that there is no plan set in place, and we've had 15 seasons of greatness, and we didn't get anybody to, like, learn from him. For example, we drafted James Wiseman in, like, what was that, 2023? And in that year, I feel like we should have definitely got LaMelo Ball because, like, he has a play style very similar to Steph Curry, and maybe you could learn from him. And when we seen Jordan Poole, who has a similar play style to Steph Curry, we got a ring out of it. But then, of course, he gets socked, and not to mention, Jordan Poole was undrafted. We didn't even draft him. We've been doing horrible in the draft. I don't know what it is. I don't know what's going on with the team, but I just don't know. If you were a GM, what can you do to turn the Warriors around? Right now, we are a senior center with Porzingis, Jimmy Butler, both aging. Kerr, I don't like the way he handled Jonathan Kuminga because we could have used 20 points any one of these games over the past two seasons. So what would you think if you could go and try to rebuild the franchise right now? What would you think would our first move need to be? I do like James Wiseman. He was a big, but we still don't have a big to this very moment. So what do you think the first moves for you would be?
0: Yeah, I mean, there's a couple of things that you bring up. And look, you can't do anything about the past, but LaMelo was the third pick. Anthony Edwards went first in that draft. Wiseman was a complete washout. I think Wiseman just lost his confidence. You know, there's certain guys that would go into that situation with the Warriors and they would be fine. I think that between injuries and just getting beaten down, you know, Draymond Green, that works for some guys, it doesn't. And I think Wiseman lost his confidence. I think that if he'd have gone somewhere else, I think he could have been at least serviceable. He played three college games because of, you know, getting paid, and now that's kind of funny because of NIL. But, you know, they could have had Tyrese Halliburton in, you know, in that draft as well. He went 12th. The Warriors supposedly liked him. When it came to the Kuminga draft, I'm not a Kuminga guy. They could have had Franz Wagner. So, I mean, let's say that they take Ball or Halliburton and then they take, you know, they take Wagner instead. I mean, think how different that would be. Okay, so that stuff is gone. I don't know that Steve Kerr is going to come back. It seems like he's leaning that way. If the Warriors want to get back into things, there's a couple of things they can do. Number one, they can be incredibly aggressive. Steph's not going anywhere because Joe Lacob, their owner, is just not going to do that. He's going to be a Kobe Bryant. He's going to be a one-team guy. He's going to go down with the ship. That's just what the Warriors are going to do. If he requested to be traded, that would kind of be interesting, especially he's from Charlotte and the way Charlotte's kind of got a nice young team there. I don't know. Would Steph ever do that? I doubt it because he's royalty in the Bay Area. So I don't know that Steph would ever do that. I'm with you on Draymond Green, but how much can you really get back for Draymond Green? Jimmy Butler coming off a knee injury. How much could you get for Jimmy Butler, who's a nice player, but again, like you said, he's going to be 36 this year, and he's coming off a major knee injury. So, you know, I think they're stuck unless somebody like LeBron wants to go there and form an old man team and take less money, which he's not really inclined to do. I think the options for the Warriors are limited. They're hard capped because they've gone over the cap so many different times. It's really difficult. And like you said, I'm not a Podziemski guy. I don't think he solves anything. Any of their other young players, Moses Moody's coming off a major injury. They don't have the young guys that they could have had if they had drafted correctly. So I think they're in a really tough spot. I think that's part of life or part of sports where you go up, you go down. And I don't know that there's a lot they could do outside of, and they don't want to do this, you could get a lot for Curry still, even at his age, but then what are you doing? I mean, you want to still build around Steph, and I think it's really limited in what they can do.
1: Yeah, I do think you want to build around Steph. Steph has the type of build where he could lose his mobility but still be a great shooter, so I do agree. But hearing that we're hard stuck and I might be in a situation where we're the We Believe Warriors again does not sound great. But I appreciate your show, and I appreciate you taking my call. Hope you have a great night.
0: Yeah, thanks, man. Have a good night. Open you up at 310-840-4910. We should be talking about blank, the late night version of Sports Night, Westwood One Sports and the Westwood One Sports app. Let's go out to Ronnie in Detroit. Back to Detroit. Hi, Ronnie. Welcome to Sports Night here on Westwood One Sports. You go right ahead.
2: Hey. Yeah, I didn't hear mention of the Lions in any of your selections. You don't feel as – well, you've been in Detroit, but as where you're at now or – what you're hearing, you don't feel that the Lions have improved at all? Or
0: look, I like their talent. I really like their talent. And before last year, if we were having the same conversation, I'd feel pretty good about it. They weren't very good last year. Some of it was injury related. I mean, you know, if they get completely healthy, I mean, look at their, especially offensively, you know, I like their draft, actually. I like Blake Miller coming from Clemson to take over right tackle so that Sewell can move over to left tackle. It's all about, to me, Jared Goff offensively. They have plenty of weapons. Laporta's going to the last year of his deal, but Amon-Ra, Jameson Williams, obviously Jahmyr Gibbs is really good. For the Lions, it always comes down to defense for me. You know, I don't think they properly addressed the edge across from Hutchinson. I know they got a guy from Michigan and Derek Moore in the second round. To me, it comes down to defense, right? I mean, offensively, they should score. Are they going to be good enough defensively?
2: I think they have the best complement of receivers they've had since, the regime takeover. Mm-hmm. But defensively, I think they're up there because they've always had issues with defensive backfield for a long time. And they got to steal an Abney. We'll see how that works out.
0: Yeah, Ray Straw's
2: coming back from injury. We got hopefully Branch and Joseph Kirby. Yeah. Hopefully they're back, and I think that's going to be pretty solid, you know. Plus Rolder as the linebacker filling in. If Moore turns out to be what Brad Holmes thinks, I'm pretty high on him too, you know. I mean, it comes down to I think we got everything covered, really, honestly. And I think we're ranked 13th, which is mid-pack. I think we're better than that, you know.
0: I think just a lot of people are basing – some of it on last season. It was certainly a disappointment. I know Dan Campbell thought that, and thanks for the call. I appreciate it. 310-840-4910. Appreciate Ronnie in Detroit calling us on Sports Night. And plus, you're in a tough division. I mean, Chicago, I don't know that Chicago's going to win all the close games they won last year. They were kind of the cardiac bears with Caleb Williams. The Packers are always going to be a factor. Kyler going to Minnesota, are they going to be good? Because 2 years ago, they're a 14-win team. They lose Sam Darnold. They go down. I mean, I still think that the NFC West is the best division in football. But if the Lions are what they're supposed to be, the Bears continue to do what they're doing, the Packers can stay healthy, you know, the Vikings get some good quarterback play, all of a sudden that's a really, really hard division. Do I expect the Lions to bounce back? Yeah, but that's not an easy division. Again, thanks for the call. 310-840-4910. Open Jep. Let's go out to Georgia. God, we've been all over the country tonight. It's beautiful. Let's go to Austin up next in Georgia. He's on Sportsnet here on Westwood One Sports. Austin, welcome. Go right ahead. Oh, he dropped out. Let's see. We've got Sam in San Diego. What's up, Sam? How are you?
3: Hey, what's going on? I want to get your opinion on VJ Edgecombe. I mean, when's the last time, you know, all the Cooper Flag and Con Knipple hype and all these rookies, great rookie class, but you see a guy come out and just be such a difference maker in a series against, you know, a team that was favored to win the East and They don't win game seven without him. They don't win game two without him. And I really like the guy. I just want to get your kind of thoughts on where the Sixers are looking with him and just kind of his performance in series. Where does that rank among rookies for you?
0: Well, like you said, I mean, you know what's great about that is, you know, Cooper Flagg, the Mavericks didn't contend all season long, and I'm not saying that it's not impressive what he did. And Knipple, they were a play-in team, and I'm not saying it's not impressive what he did. I think he's going to be on all the three-point lists because now what the game is just shooting all these threes, and he's a hell of a shooter. But like you said, to me, it's about what a guy does in the playoffs. I don't care what you did, you know, on a random Tuesday night against Indiana. I mean, as you pointed out, he had 23 tonight. Embiid had 34. Maxey had 30. But, you know, he was great. He was also great in the game previous to that. He had 14, but didn't show the whole story. Like, he got off to a really great start. Then he kind of, you know, maybe hit a little bit of a wall. But we'll see what he does in the playoffs. But like you said, they don't win tonight without him. 23 for Edgecombe. I love his future. And I think that here's the thing. If everybody's healthy, and I don't know if Embiid's healthy for this series against the Knicks, but this is kind of what the Knicks do, right? Oh, my God, all of a sudden they're the favorites in the East. If Edgecombe plays like that, if Embiid is healthy, if Maxey obviously does what he can do, you know, Paul George is way past his prime, et cetera. But you look at this Philly team, could they beat the Knicks if Embiid is healthy? Edgecombe plays like this more than he did during some points of the season, and obviously Maxey's going to do what he does. Yeah, could Philly beat the Knicks? Yeah, they could. And I like the kid because, like I said, rookies not playing for anything. The right guy got rookie of the year. I'm not saying he didn't, but I am saying that when you get into the playoffs, that tells you something, right? What a kid's about.
3: For sure. If he plays like that and they got the guys healthy, I think whoever comes out of that Knicks series is going to win the East, no doubt.
0: Yeah, no doubt. Thanks, man. Appreciate it. Sam in San Diego. Man, I wish I was in San Diego right now. Let's finish up with, I knew we'd get to the Kentucky Derby at some point. Let's go to Bob in Michigan, wants to talk Kentucky Derby. Bob, you're on Sports Night here on Westwood One Sports. Go right ahead, Bob.
4: Hey, thanks. Real fun show.
0: Thanks.
4: I haven't owned a TV in about 16 years, and I watched the Derby today at my granddaughter's house, and it was so cool. After Golden Temple won,
0: yeah,
4: they did a like an automatic replay, only it was from a high overhead camera. And it showed
0: the race this horse ran.
4: Everyone else gets behind the beehive, and they're just stuck. You know, it's hard to pass. This horse was, like, in last place in the very beginning. And when it went into its kick, it had nothing but daylight in front of it. And especially the last sprint, you know, maybe 50 yards, no one in its way at all. And it was just getting faster and faster. And it was very exciting. You saw the strategy and the trainer strategy and they had a few pre-run-up races. You know, I saw about four horse races today, and it was just awesome. And I was surprised it was on NBC. I thought you'd have to pay to see it today. What do you think about all that?
0: Yeah, soon you will. No, that's a great point. If people haven't seen the overhead of it, oh, my gosh. I mean, like you said, he's in last. He's in last place, and he just goes... And even took the outside, and it was just like, wow. I've never seen anything like that. And look, I'm not sitting here saying I'm the foremost expert on horse racing, but everybody watches the Kentucky Derby. And they show that overhead view, and he is honestly, he's last. He was a 23-1 long shot, Golden Tempo today. And they show the overhead, and it's like, wow. I got to ask you a question. You haven't owned a TV in how long?
4: 16 years. I've never had cable, but.
0: Right. What's your thought behind that? You're just like, nah, don't care.
4: You know, I've drawn a line in the sand. I'm not paying one penny, not one stinking penny for anything, any tech. I've never had a smartphone, a computer. I can use the library's computer for free. I do have a TV that plays DVDs, and I can get any DVD ever made for free from my library through its cooperative. And I study the most amazing things, movies and documentaries. And when I was watching the TV today, it was so revealing about our society. All these commercials, I couldn't stand them. Almost all of them were about gambling and hard liquor. And I thought, we'd take our minds off the reality. We're at the end of the Roman Republic, and I wish I was younger. I would buy a lot of weapons.
0: But good for you, man. I mean, seriously, you just said to hell with the man. I'm not paying that. Good for you. Because the rest of us are addicted to everything. Our phones are basically, you know, super glued to our hands. Like, we're everybody's like, you, and then you're like, nope. You just cut the whole thing off. Good for you, man. Thanks for the call. I appreciate it. Have a good night. I'll open you up at 310-840-4910. I mean, I didn't mind his thought because you do have to see that overhead. I mean, it is amazing. I've never seen anything like it. Golden Tempo wins the Kentucky Derby as a 23-1 long shot. And as I told my wife, because we went to a Kentucky Derby party today, and she's like, well, what should I bet on? And she's looking at the sheet. I go, don't bet on 23-1. Like, I know what I'm talking about. Don't bet on 23-1. She's like, I want to. Because, you know, if you've never been to a race before, you're like, well, geez, the best odds are that. Because, I mean, not the best odds, but you know, the longest odds, the most money is right there. And she's like, well, what about that? I'm like, no, that's not going to happen. You might as well throw it in the toilet. It's like, all right, I won't do that. And then the whole way home, I wanted to bet that horse. I'm like, oh. What do you think of that, Ben? Dude's like, nope, 16 years without a TV. How would that work out? You do that?
5: I don't know how he does it.
0: Dude, I couldn't do an hour without a TV. Seriously, or some kind of device that leaves. He doesn't have a smartphone. He doesn't have a TV. He goes to the local library and gets DVDs. I don't even know where my local library is. I haven't been to a library since I got out of college. Are you kidding me? Library.
5: What's funny, when I was growing up, my dad was reluctant to getting any type of smartphone until maybe 2013 or something like that. He'd always have like a stupid flip phone that was terrible, and I'd be mad at him for not having a phone that I could like play games on and stuff. And he'd be like, I'm never getting a phone that's smarter than me. And now, like, the whole thing is his life. Like, I don't know how he could ever live without his phone now.
0: Yeah, and I understand. Like, if I could, who was that? That was, I don't know who that was, but Bob or Kenny or one of those guys. But I'm just I'm amazed by that. And at times, wouldn't you love it if people just couldn't get a hold of you? Because the thing is through text or calls or whatever, mostly text. Like, they know you got the text. And if you don't get back to somebody within like 5-10 minutes, they start getting really irritated. If you don't get back to them in like 24 hours, it might as well be 24 years. Like, you are always connected. And like, if I could do that, I would love doing that. Like, I don't know what he did for a living, but you got to have a phone. We certainly, well, as media members, obviously we got to see a TV. But like, the first thing,
5: you know how I feel.
0: Morning, this is just how we are.
5: You know how I feel when I try to book guests, John. I text people and they never respond. Like, I know you saw it, and you're not even going to just tell me no. I know you saw it,
0: man. Yeah, it's disrespectful. You at least tell me no. You know?
5: Yeah, come on. Like, there's no way you didn't see it. I know you see all of your messages.
0: Yeah, no text, nothing back. But think about it. I mean, the first thing you do in the morning, what? Roll over, look at your phone. I mean, it's just like, that's all we do. Phone. You know, and some kind of entertainment, something or other. Like, I always find myself scrolling over nothing. I just lost an hour. Like, I mean, he doesn't do that. He went over to his daughter's, man, to watch the Kentucky Derby. Like, that's insane. And then he watches DVDs, goes to the library and gets DVDs. Who knew? And to each their own, man. That's cool. All right, we just did a great version about 40 minutes of We Should Be Talking About Blank. Great job by everybody. God, we covered everything. Honestly, we covered everything and then things we didn't even know we needed to cover. Great stuff. Lines are still open at 310-840-4910. Here's what we'll do on the late night version of Sports Night coming up next. Let's reset the NBA playoffs. The Celtics are out. 2 Game 7s tomorrow. What are we looking like? What are the next series looking like? Let's get into it next. It's Sports Night on Westwood One Sports and the Westwood One Sports app.
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0: Lund.
1: I gotta be honest, man. On Saturday nights in the late night brews, we usually have Alex in here. Ben's producing, and usually Alex is running things. I gotta tell you, man, Mondo is playing great music today. On par with Alex, man. Very nice job by Mondo tonight. It is great to have you aboard. It is Sports Night on Westwood One Sports, the Westwood One Sports app. We are continuing to take your calls at 310-840-4910. 310-840-4910. We should be talking about blank. We are going to give you an update on the NBA playoffs. The Celtics are out. We have two game sevens tomorrow, and we'll look at some of the second round games. Well, let's finish up some calls. Back in my old neck of the woods, I did a sports radio talk show in the Bay Area for, 15 years, something like that. Just finished up about a year ago with it, and our friend Jeff is in Oakland, California. He's on Sports Night and is going to harken back to one of the things that we used to do there. Jeff, welcome to Sports Night. Go right ahead.
2: Hey, John. I just want to say I loved you and Papa back in the day, and also my good buddy Tom Tolbert.
1: Yes.
2: But, yeah, I'm missing the caboose pistol out here.
1: Bro, me and you both. Me and you both are missing the caboose pistol. So to get people caught up on this, we used to do a thing. Well, here's where it got its name. WGN-TV in Chicago, which is like the superstation, did this story. And what it basically was about, it's late at night. It's late enough at night to tell this story. Or early enough in the morning, depending on where you are. But there was if you look up, if you ChatGPT or Google or whatever it is that you use and put caboose pistol WGN, caboose pistol WGN. And basically, they had a story in which someone hit a gun in their nether regions, and the police found it, and then they went back to the studio, and this was like a, you know, one of those morning, peppy morning shows, you know, hey, it's morning time, and it's great. And they come back, and the three anchors are just laughing, just hilariously, and then the one guy brings up, he says, what, you never heard of a caboose pistol before? And then they play a gun sound effect. I mean, it was hilarious, right? So we see that. We used to do a bit at the end of our show where we'd take like four or five wild stories, crazy stories, and we'd, you know, play audio. It was hilarious. And it was always on the edge, right? And so we decided to start calling it the Caboose Pistol because it was one of the funniest things we ever saw on WGN-TV. And we put this mashup together of it. We'd say, you know, we'd end every show that way. And so that was the Caboose Pistol. And we'd come up with some of the craziest stories. And off the top of my head, here's another thing to look up tonight. If you're in a bad mood and you want to laugh, I don't know if people have heard of this, but there was a, this is a true story. There was a MMA fighter, but it was like a low, it wasn't like, you know, the high level MMA. And his name was Danny Myanus. His last name was Myanus. His first name was Danny. And so just as an example, go look that up on YouTube right now. Now, don't do it in a library. Don't do it in a bank, anything like that. But, you know, like the last guy didn't, the guy from Detroit didn't own a TV. And the announcer kept saying, you know, and my anus this and my anus that. Hilarious. So we would do stories like that, you know, very immature and sophomoric, but I don't run from that. And that would end the show all, you know, that would end every single show, every single day. And we'd just come up with crazy stuff every day. Probably half the stuff came from Florida because you couldn't do a caboose pistol without Florida. But anyway, that's the origins of the story. And we would do that to finish every show. And it got wild. I'm not going to lie to you, man. There were times where I thought, you know, is the FCC going to allow this? Are we going to get in trouble for this? Like, there's even worse stories than that. I mean, there were some things. There was some crazy stuff. But Danny Myanus was probably the funniest one that come to mind. A lot of nudity stories, a lot of craziness, a lot of off the wall, a lot of stuff like that. It was a good time. But I can say this, that because that would finish our show, and I would say, okay, good night, everybody. And then I'd walk away, and I'd have my backpack, and I'd be walking down the hall, and I'm like, God, am I going to get a call from our program director? Am I going to get a call from the FCC? I mean, one of the worst times ever, my mom was in town, and she was supposed to come at a certain time. She was going to meet me down at the radio station, and they let her in. They bring her in, and she was supposed to be there at like 1 o'clock. Our show ended at 2, so we do the Caboose Pistol like 1:45, and she comes in. Her plane was late. She comes in at 1:45, and I'm like, I got to do this in front of my mom? And they were, you know, sketchy stories. And so she comes in, and they let her into the studio, and we're doing the Caboose Pistol, and she pops on the mic. She's like, is this what you do for a living? Is this what you talk about every day? My best mom impersonation. I can't believe this. And then the whole weekend, because she stayed for the weekend, she would ask me about it. Are those the stories you guys talk about for 4 hours? Do they pay you to do that? And I was like, yeah, but I'm just like, you just caught the wrong part of the show. or the right part of the show, depending on, you know, what it is. But yeah, there was probably some unsavory stories that you did not want to talk about in front of your mom. But there she was, and I got a show to do, and I have people to entertain, and that's what happened. Anyway, there you go. There's the story of the Caboose Pistol. Thanks for the call, Jeff. Appreciate it. We'll jump out to some lines. Some people jump it back on at 310-840-4910. We'll do that at the top of the hour as well. Did I tell you I was going to update you on the playoffs and I didn't? All right, let's do that too. We'll update you at the top of the hour what's going on with the playoffs. And then we'll also take some more calls. We always do. What should we be talking about, or we should be talking about blank at 310-840-4910. So if you haven't hit something you want to discuss, that's fine. Just know this, because so that I don't completely lie, because I told you I'd talk playoffs. Boston is out. They were up 3-1, 109-100. So any good vibes from the Celtics year, you know, Jaylen Brown, and you had Jason Tatum out and all those kind of things, are all gone. People are going to go crazy in Boston. They were the favorite when they started the playoffs as far as the Eastern Conference is concerned. They are out. So now the Knicks are going to take on the 76ers in the next round. It's going to be about can Joel Embiid stay healthy. Game sevens tomorrow include the Magic and the Pistons. I got to be honest, if momentum is anything, the Magic don't have a shot. They scored 19 points in the second half. I'm sure you know that. And missed 23 shots in a row. And I thought the Pistons were cooked. So Pistons could get lucky and get their way out of that series. And then same thing, Raptors, Cavaliers. You know, that shot that bounced in, that three-point shot that Barrett bounced in to force a game seven, is that just like, whoa? Because I thought this was going to be a quick series. Then again, James Harden never wins anything, and he's with the Cavaliers. So game sevens tomorrow, Raptors and Cavaliers, and then you've got the Pistons and the Magic. Those two are game sevens, actually Pistons and Magic first, then Cavs and Raptors, and there's nothing better than a game seven. And then we'll talk more at the top of the hour about Lakers and Thunder without Luka. Do the Lakers have any chance whatsoever? And the Timberwolves and the Spurs. And we got to talk more injuries in that one because Anthony Edwards is not around. So we'll get into that conversation at the top of the hour. Hit some more calls as well at 310-840-4910. The final hour of the program of the late night version of Sports Night. That is coming up in just minutes. We want you to hang out with us. Please do. It is Sports Night with me, John Lund. Ben is here. Mondo is here. It's Westwood One Sports and, of course, the Westwood One Sports app. Hour 4 next.
0: This is Westwood One Sports. 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
13: If you're someone who isn't super active, just thinking about the amount of exercise you're supposed to get every week can feel daunting. 75 minutes of vigorous exercise, 150 minutes of moderate intensity exercise. It's a lot. But I have some good news for you in the form of a recent study out of Norway. Researchers found that for most sedentary people, getting just 5 more minutes of meaningful movement a day had a statistically significant impact on their expected lifespan. So did reducing the amount of time they sat every day by just 30 minutes. That's not to say that this bare minimum is what you should aspire to, but I think it's a good reminder that doing something is always better than doing nothing. The point is, just get started. Work just a little bit more movement into your daily routine, and don't even think of it as exercise. I'm Dr. Sanjay Gupta, helping you live a better life.
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1: About an hour of the show. Thanks for joining us on the late night version of Sportsnet. You might be asking yourself, it's funny, I got an email last week after the show, and a lot of times I forget because we're doing 4 hours and we talk about so many different things, and I don't know, we were talking about something, some sort of actor or something like that, and somebody said, hey, it's like 4:30 in the morning and I'm listening to you, and what was that actor you just mentioned? And I got that when I woke up. So what we do here is we do 4 hours of Sports Night, late night here on Westwood One Sports and the Westwood One Sports app, and we appreciate you hanging out with us. However you are listening, hundreds and hundreds of stations across the country, Sirius XM Channel 375, the Westwood One Sports app, westwoodonesports.com, all sorts of different ways you can listen. But after us, and this is just what happens on Sunday night, they replay the show 3 of the 4 hours. And then at 6 a.m. Eastern, they have a brand new show. And that happens 7 days a week. So whoever is on last, they get 3 more hours. So it, crazy as this sounds, 7 hours of me. It's the me show. And Ben and Mondo. And we're like, they re-rack it at the top of last hour. And so he heard it and thought we were live. And it was like, I'm live now, unless this is later. And then, well, this will blow your mind. Then I'm not. But we are live right now. And it's crazy. Anyway, I digress. Hit a number, 310-840-4910. A lot of people on the line. I'll get up to the lines in just a second. Westwood One Sports Talk and Text Line, 310-840-4910. If you want to hit some NBA playoffs, here's the deal. Boston gets knocked out, most places, last night against Philadelphia 76ers. A Joel Embiid sighting, missed 3 games in this series, but then he scores 34 tonight. Maxey scores 30. Edgecombe scores 23, and the Celtics, who had a 3-1 lead, are out. Jason Tatum, Game 7, and look, he misses Game 7. That's just a reoccurring theme in this whole playoff, which is, it just blows my mind, and nobody has ever answered this question to me in a satisfactory fashion, which is, how is it that players play less minutes and games, and players used to play 82 and 40 minutes a night, and yet players get hurt more than they used to get hurt? Luka's out, that's huge. Jason Tatum out for a Game 7. Franz Wagner is out for a Game 7 for the Magic tomorrow. That's already been announced. Just all these injuries. Anthony Edwards is out for the Timberwolves. That'd be an interesting series if Edwards was playing. He's not. The Thunder and the Lakers would be an interesting series. And give LeBron a ton of credit for getting the Lakers past the Rockets. By the way, another injury, Kevin Durant, didn't play the majority of that series. But without Luka, the Lakers don't have a chance against the Thunder. At least I don't think so. 76ers and Knicks, that hinges on the fact that if it's close of whether Joel Embiid can play. If he can't at an effective level, and despite the fact that he scored 34 in eliminating the Celtics, he looked wounded. He was going slow up and down the floor at the end of it. Can he withhold that or withstand that for the rest of that series? So injuries, just like in the regular season, are playing a major role in the next round. Again, Lakers and Thunder, Timberwolves and Spurs over in the East, 2 Game 7s with the Pistons and the Magic and the Cavaliers and the Raptors. Knicks move on after blowing out the Hawks by 51 last game. And Celtics are out as they were the favorite in the East. But then Jason Tatum gets hurt and the 76ers will take on the Knicks. And that one starts on Monday. So anything you want to get into, you want to get into some playoff talk, we can do that as well. Plus, I mentioned this a little bit earlier and we didn't expand on it a lot, which is, could Kevin Durant be one and done in Houston? And again, I'm not a huge into legacies, but for one of the best players of all time, because he's already been in Oklahoma City, he was in Golden State, wanted to go to the Nets and try to win a title there. What he wants is a team that is considered his team. So he somehow feels, and it's just funny because Durant talks about it, he just want a ball, don't want to worry about anything. His legacy is cemented. He's one of the great all-time scorers, you know, and people, and who cares what Screamin' A thinks or any of these other people that are going to, you know, in their mind or your mind or your Mount Rushmore, this, that, or the other. He's just, when you go to multiple teams to try to bounce to win, championships as your team, they're going to penalize you for that. So here's a guy who goes to OKC, to the Warriors, to the Nets, to the Suns, to the Rockets, and now he's going to be one and done again. He's a strange dude, man, because if I'm him, I don't care if it's Steph's town. I don't care if I'm going to get credit. They could have won multiple titles in a row. I mean, they won a couple in a row, but they could have won more and more and more and more. But he's always a grass is always greener guy. Sorry, don't want to go to Golden State. Phoenix is going to be better. Oh, no, Phoenix is no good. Houston's going to be better. Nope, Houston's no good. So anyway, anything you want to get into, totally good. 310-840-4910. Let's start in Baltimore with Rick, who wants to talk some Knicks. Hi, Rick. Welcome. Go right ahead.
2: Hey, everything's going well here. How's it going over there?
1: Never better. Things are great, man.
2: Well, we're winning in the golf era right now with Cameron Young. But the big news is that the New York Knickerbockers look better than ever. The other night when they're up by 50, I turned off the TV at halftime. We haven't seen that out of the New York Knicks in such a long time. Boy, did they really pull it a fast one on the people. And you know what? They're headed into the finals now against, well, not a final, but, man, they're going up against Joel Embiid and those guys. And the only team that can take out Joel Embiid and the guys is the team with Brunson and the boys. Because, boy, Karl Anthony Towns, these two guys, I mean, you put them out there, and you look, you can't stop them right now. Their defense is great. The New York Knicks fans are showing up. They can't believe it. Everything's going good in New York right now. I think the series is headed for a New York winner right now. I think it's time that they let the Knickerbockers do their thing. I really like them. We're going to see how far they go with this thing, and you can get them right now on the DraftKings website at plus 1,000 to win it all. So, hey, you know, you want to take a shot, now's your chance shot. So, hey, thanks for having me on tonight, Kay.
1: Thanks, Rick. Appreciate it. Did he just throw, like, was that like an advertisement they just threw on there?

0: healthy. Look where they are. You know, if Philly can be healthy, they can stay in this series. You know, Durant out, Luka out, Tatum out. Like, it's been crazy. But I don't know. Until the Knicks really prove it, you always get sucked in by the Knicks, and then that's it. Let's go to TD in Dallas. Hi, DD. Thanks for waiting. You're on Sports Night here on Westwood One Sports. Go right ahead.
1: Hey, man. Yeah, I wanted to talk about the Lakers. I'm excited to see them moving on. It's gotten to the point in LeBron James' career where I feel like it's kind of equivalent to Tom Brady, where everybody hated Tom for so long, and then by the end of it, when he's like 40 and he's just still doing the same things he's been doing the entire time, you kind of just can't help but smile and be like, you know what, dude, get him. Just get him. Mm-hmm. And, God, it's killing me that Luka's not healthy. I'm a Dallas guy. And I just need that vindictive little bug, Nico Harrison, to be proved wrong over and over and over again. And sadly, when Luka's hurt for seemingly no reason, it's not helping my case. And I understand when that trade was made that, okay, well, it's Anthony Davis. He's probably a Hall of Famer because the NBA Hall of Fame is stupid. But again, Hall of Famer, Hall of Fame talent. Anthony Davis played like 7 games for us the entire time he was here in Dallas. So I've been I grew up hating the Lakers my entire life. I've been a Lakers fan for the last year and a half now. And I just hope they can keep winning long enough for Luka to be able to join the effort and propel them to greatness. I'm glad the Celtics are out. I got to ask you, is there a more annoying superstar in the NBA right now than Jason Tatum? Ja Morant withstanding. Ja Morant drives me crazy with the gun charge stuff.
0: SGA is getting up there with, and again, it's not his fault. They're just giving him all the calls. But yeah, I mean,
1: I didn't even think about it until you just said it.
0: Well, I mean, I just hate that brand of basketball, but they're rewarding him, so he's doing it. Like, I can't really blame him completely because the guys in the zebra stripes are buying the act. But I get your point. I get your point.
1: No, you're so right. But he's got – maybe it's a Canadian thing because he's got that Jim Carrey smile. It feels like he's, like, playing a cartoon character villain.
0: Right.
1: Every time I see Shea get a whistle and he gets up and he's got that little grin going – and I'm
0: because he knows he got you. Yeah,
1: you know what you did. And he's that's right, and I'll do it again.
0: Hey, let me ask you, because you brought up something kind of interesting there, because most people, a guy gets traded, and I understand. I worked in Dallas, and I understand the popularity of Luka, and you just talked about Nico Harrison, their former general manager. So many people, when a guy gets traded, they stay with their team, and they don't stay with the player. But you're talking about a year and a half ago. That's when Luka was traded. So you went from being a Mavericks fan to a Lakers fan because Luka got traded to the Lakers?
1: It's not necessarily just that. It's so beyond that entire organization. I mean, first of all, the Dallas Mavericks mean so much to the actual city of Dallas, which is different in DFW sports. It's such a large metropolitan area that, like, Dallas proper doesn't really have the same connection with the other teams. You know, the Rangers, the Cowboys, the Stars play within the city limits too, but the Stars still kind of belong to the Metroplex. The people who show up at Mavs games are truly, it's usually people who live within Dallas city limits. They grew up within, you know, the inner cities of the Mavs faithful that's a fan base that really, really cares. And most of them have already come back around. The Luka trade again, I can forgive stupidity, but the way that they handled their public relations after the fact, and maybe if you weren't working in Dallas media, you weren't really privy to some of the stuff they were doing. They kind of came out and were like, y'all are stupid if you don't understand why we made this trade. Obviously, this was an excellent trade, and you're all stupid for not realizing that. And it was like, guys, you just gutted our franchise. We were in the championship round for our conference last year. This is, but you know, it also goes hand in hand with, like, and again, I don't want to get you in trouble on the radio, but Mark Cuban sold their team to a pretty evil family. I mean, I don't want to say about the Adelsons, but follow the money.
0: Yeah, no doubt.
1: They betrayed their fan base.

0: I agree. Look, nobody's ever going to defend that trade in a positive way. I see what you're saying, but it was just a terrible trade. You can't make that move. Thanks for the call. I appreciate it. Open you up at 310-840-4910. Let's get, is it Ali or Ali in Folsom, California, which is near Sacramento, for those who don't know. Welcome to Sports Night here on Westwood One Sports. You go right ahead.
1: Hey, John, how you doing?
0: Good. How you doing, man?
1: Doing all right, man. Long-time listener, first-time caller to your show.
0: Appreciate it.
1: I'm sorry, my daughter wanted to say that. But
0: you don't
1: my
0: have to
1: apologies.
0: Be sorry for that. It's all good.
1: Anyways, so you were talking about Spirit Airlines earlier, this tonight. But anyways, so we had an experience, first time ever flew to, just recently got back last week from Japan, China, South Korea, and went through Zip Air, which is worse than Spirit Airlines. They don't even serve water.
0: Zip Air,
1: D-I-T Air. Yes, exactly. You have to buy water on the airline. So I know Zip Air went exactly. And my colleague from work, she is from China. And when I gave her the itinerary to get some feedback on, hey, where to go, what to eat, blah, blah, blah. And she basically said, good luck with Zip Air. I'm like, why? And then I experienced it myself. So flying to Tokyo, Japan, was through Zip Air. Luckily, we...
0: Wait a minute. Go ahead. I'll let you finish. You flew all the way... How long's that flight?
1: It was about 11 hours. Not bad.
0: And they're like, we won't give you any water unless you pay for it
1: hours? That's their policy. Exactly. That's their policy. You have to freaking buy water or anything else. I mean, they don't even serve anything. Not even pretzels.
0: No way.
1: Exactly.
0: Hours,
1: you can Google it. I'm not lying.
0: Really?
1: I'm not lying.
0: All right,
1: continue on.
0: Sorry, I didn't mean to interrupt. But
1: so
0: I was
1: anyway,
0: like,
1: sir.
0: No water.
1: Yeah.
0: I need some water. Anyway, sir, you're gonna have to pay for it. No, I'm choking. Sorry,
1: exactly.
0: That's our policy.
1: Exactly. It was weird. Honestly. Wow. So I appreciate Spirit Airlines. I flew one time with them or whatever. But anyway, long story short, visit to Asia was beautiful. Sick and tired of shopping with the women and this other couple with us that were shopping left and right everywhere. And then also sick and tired of taking pictures with cherry blossom trees. That's the season over there, 2 weeks back or a week. Anyway, and that was that. So last day in Seoul, Korea, I was like, you know what? You guys go shop. I'll do what I want to do. So I went around the town. I went to a baseball game over there in Seoul, Korea with Busan Giants versus the LG Twins. And it was epic.
0: Oh my gosh.
1: It puts our MLB games to shame. Honestly.
0: Really?
1: I've been to San Francisco Giants fan. Yeah, it was electric. It was honestly electric. But that was that. But also, longtime Kings fan. I know you guys were talking about like 30 minutes ago, 45 minutes ago, some caller called up about and that's my team. You know, I've been suffered too much being a loyal Kings fan in living here in Folsom or Sacramento, California, for the last 36 years, and also being a longtime Buffalo Bills fan. I've suffered a lot, been tortured a lot.
0: Oh, my gosh. You are a glutton for punishment, my friend.
1: I know, man. I've heard a lot.
0: But you're staying with your teams. People. I got to respect that.
1: Hey, if you give me some time, I came to the States in 1990 from Bombay, India, and I grew up there. I'm Persian, but I grew up over there. And I came over here in 1990, and I played cricket and soccer in India. Came over here. I never saw any American football games. I never saw basketball games, NBA games. And I came here, my cousin sat me down. He's like, this is American football. Learn it. And I, you know, that was the four straight Super Bowls we went to with the Bills. And I fell in love with them. My brother's a Niner fan. I could have been a Raider or Niner fan here growing up in Northern California, but that's my team. I stuck with them, loyal, I'm hardcore. I mean, I drive around with my car with a Bills hoodie wrap with the Buffalo Bills logo, flag, and I'm here. Some caller called up earlier talking about beehives. I don't know where that went, but I'm actually listening to you in my garage installing a beehive. I kid you not, man. I kid you not.
0: That's a first.
1: I'm just listening. So, love your show. Love the talk. I know it's various things you guys talk about, but I just wanted to, add some more flavor to the show tonight.
0: Appreciate it, man. Well done by you. Thank you so much. Good luck to your Bills. I don't know about your Kings, but good luck, man. That's look, they get the bond so they could totally change that thing around. I just, the ownership of the Kings, that's a major problem. All right, let's continue our NBA talk. More people on the lines as well. That opens you up at 310-840-4910. We can talk about anything that's on your mind. Tons of playoff talk. You want to get into some NFL, Major League Baseball so far, any of those kind of discussions, or you want to go Kentucky Derby on me, you want to hit an airline, that's fine. We're off on anything tonight. Hit us up at 310-840-4910. Remember, Lund's last call in about 20 minutes as well. Five things you got to know before we get out of here tonight as well. Tons still to go. It's Sports Night, late night version on Westwood One Sports and the Westwood One Sports app.
2: 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Should Sean Payton be concerned if his franchise passer will be ready for training camp? 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
19: Across the country right now, at this very moment, there are probably arguments taking place about who's doing more of the housework, the homework, the shuttling of kids from this activity to that. It's true. By and large, women do more of this than men. But doesn't have to be that way. And if you and your spouse can level that playing field, it's going to make both of you and your kids happier. Psychologist Yelena Kecmanovich says this might be how you get there. As hard as it might be at first, try to think of your partner like a teammate, not an adversary. Learn how to do some of the chores your partner does to get a better understanding of how much effort something takes. 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And every now and then, even express your appreciation. That'll go a long way. I'm Dr. Sanjay Gupta, helping you live a better life.
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1: What's happening? Thanks for joining us about 17 minutes from now. You do not want to miss Lund's last call. Five things you got to know before we get out of here, but we're not really getting out of here because then they put us on tape and we do 3 more hours, which you shall enjoy. So you don't have to go anywhere. You don't have to go anywhere at all. We'll take a few more final calls here at 310-840-4910, 310-840-4910. Anything today. It's been a very busy day. NBA playoffs, Celtics are out. Want to get into that. If you're a Kentucky Derby person, a 23-1 long shot wins today. Major League Baseball rocking and rolling. NFL, we can't get through any show without doing NFL. We did some power ranks a little bit earlier. Anything that is on your mind, or you can go completely off the board, as we often do, and say we should be talking about blank. If we haven't hit your team enough, great. 310-840-4910. We'll get a little bit into something we were just talking about with a caller in a moment. But let me clear the lines and get out to a couple more people before we are out of here tonight. And I want to get into this conversation I was just having about OKC, because I was having this conversation with a friend today. The best team is the worst watch. Does the NBA have an OKC problem? We'll get to that in a minute. But let's hit up Jay in Detroit. Jay, thanks for waiting. We appreciate it. You're on Sports Night here on Westwood One Sports. Go right ahead. Stage is yours.
2: Well, I just wanted to see if we're entering a new era of Cade versus Wemby, because it looked like Cade was a clear-cut favorite to win the MVP before his lung collapsed, and Wemby's an alien. So are we going into an era where it's those two and then everyone else?
1: I hope so, because I think that SGA is going to win the MVP again, at least on straw polls. That's what people are saying. And I just it's nothing against him, man. He's a really talented player. I'm not saying he's not, but I don't like the style that he plays. And then, like you said, I mean, Cade's numbers are ridiculous. And, you know, he's almost a triple-double machine. He is, I'm not going to say he's single-handedly, brought Detroit back, but he's been an amazing player. And then I don't disagree with Wemby. I mean, he's making the case that he's the guy because of what he does on the other end. He's not a one-dimensional player. He plays both ends of the floor, and he greatly affects the games. If I had a vote, I'd vote Wemby. But like you said, before Cade got hurt, he was right up there.
2: Yeah, and it just seems they're both smaller kind of market teams, and I don't know, it just seems that the NBA is kind of in for a transition.
1: Yeah, thanks for the call. I appreciate it. I mean, look, Shai Gilgeous-Alexander is a really talented guy, and he's probably going to win the MVP. I mean, there was a lot of discussion. Jokic could always win it, but then this goes down to the 65 games, right? Jokic missed a bunch of games. Luka missed a bunch of games. So what are you going to do? Well, you're going to look at the top two teams as far as winning, and some people in the media, just because I've been doing this a long time and I've talked to them, they simplify this thing. MVP is really hotly debated, because what is it? Where would the team be without that player? Is it the best player? Is it the player with the best year? Is it this? Is it that? It depends in every single sport. Now, to me, the player who's had the best year is Victor Wembanyama. He does it on both ends of the floor. And I guess you're not supposed to politic for the whole thing, right? But what we do as media members is we'll give it to a guy for a couple years in a row, and then we kind of get bored of that guy. Even in Jordan's case, Michael Jordan's case, Karl Malone won it one year, and I remember I was covering that series, the Bulls and the Jazz, and Jordan kept bringing it up. Well, I'm not the best player in the league. Karl Malone is. And he'd have this kind of smile on his face, and it drove him and drove him and drove him. I'm not much into individual awards. You know, you're a fan of a team. I'd much rather have a championship. And a lot of times, like I just said, you can use that against the guy. You know, like, oh, I didn't win the MVP. And it's, you know, not that you should need more motivation, but some guys do that. Like I said, Jordan did in those years against Utah. But it looks like, at least according to the straw polls, that SGA is going to win it. I'm not a big fan, and we'll get into this right now. I'm just not a big fan of his game. And it's nothing against him. It blows my freaking mind that the officials in the NBA continue to fall for this. And I know a couple of years ago they were going to, and they did call guys for flopping. But apparently that's gone away. And if I'm Adam Silver, this thing about, you know, if I was going to rank the issues in the NBA, look, the numbers are really good. But if I was going to rank the issues in the NBA, it wouldn't be about tanking. I don't care. Like I said earlier, the Kings are the Kings. They're always bad. The Wizards are the Wizards. They're always bad. Like, you're trying to fix all these teams. Look, some teams are just bad. They're poorly managed. They're poorly owned. They're poorly run. They're bad. So, yeah, the teams tanked a little bit more this year because it was such a good class, or is such a good class that's coming out. Yeah, that's an issue. But I wouldn't be watching Utah or Sacramento or Washington or any of those teams anyway. I'm worried about the guys at the top. I'm more worried about the 65-game rule or all these kind of things. But the major issue that he's just not looking at is the way that the game is being played. I don't want to whistle every 3 seconds. I don't want bad acting. I don't want guys flopping all over the floor. If, like Jaylen Brown said it tonight after Boston lost, he said, yeah, Joel Embiid was flopping a lot and got a lot of calls, but that's the game that's the game we're in now. It shouldn't be like that. You know, it shouldn't be guys are flopping on the floor and you're staring right at it. How are you going for this? Like guys are, but they're being rewarded for it. So I don't necessarily blame SGA because that's the game he's playing. But it's just it's a bad look. The Oklahoma City they're the best team in the league. And this is just starting. They're young. They're athletic. They're good. They have a lottery pick from the Clippers. They're not going anywhere. This is the next dynasty. We're looking right at it. Sam Presti's a great front office executive. He can win the award every single year. Paul George trade is the one that keeps giving. They got it again from the Clippers. They got a lottery pick this year. And if for some weird reason they get into the top and get it to Bonsa, but they'll get somebody good because this is a really deep draft. So they're going to add another great piece. And here we go. That's my whistle. Sorry. It's bad. You know, SGA to the line, SGA to the line. And Holmgren is doing it now. Their whole team does it now. And it's because they're getting rewarded. It's not their fault. They're like, if I just flop on the floor, I'm going to get free throws. Well, that's a pretty easy way to score. Let's do that. It's not aesthetically pleasing. It's not fun to watch. I don't like it. And so, therefore, when Oklahoma City's on, I'm just like, oh, come on. And this is just the start of it, honestly. They have the confidence of having won a championship last year. This is just starting the flop-a-thon. And the NBA could do something about it. So whatever issue you think the NBA has right now, is it tanking? Is it the 65-game rule? Is it guys not playing? I mean, in the playoffs, it's just kind of gone from the regular season. Missing these players that they're missing right now is a major problem. Luka can make a massive difference in the Oklahoma City series. Do I think they'd probably win? No. You think Boston wins tonight or last night if they have Jason Tatum? Probably helps. You know, on and on and on. I mean, you think Houston's still in this thing if at least playing a game seven if Kevin Durant's there? Yeah, I think so. Like, you know, there's been a ton of them. But still, my major issue is the NBA has got to figure it out. You need another official on the floor to just watch for flops? Then just do that. I mean, you're constantly seeing players not get touched and go flying 50 feet. Just use a little bit of common sense. Guy's 250 pounds. Could he really fall that far? Could he really? Like, I would just tell them, and they do this in the NFL all the time. They have a point of emphasis. And the point of emphasis in the NBA next year, and the NFL does this every year. This is a point of emphasis. This, like last year for the NFL, it was the taunting penalties and all that stuff. Remember Reek Woolen in the NFC Championship against the Rams? Like, they're throwing flags on that. That was the point of emphasis last year in the NFL. In the NBA, it should be, look, the benefit of the doubt does not go to the player flying 50 feet when he's 250 pounds. That just is not realistic. How do the officials, knowing what the players do nowadays, fall for that? And they constantly do. Like, I saw a screen tonight. I can't remember what it was. Obviously in the Celtics and Sixers game. I guess I saw a screen where a guy didn't even get touched, and he went flying, and the official went for it. And it's like, what are you looking at? There was no contact whatsoever in that play, and you just went flying, and you saw it out of the corner of your eye, and you like make a point of emphasis. Be sorry, we're just not doing that. You're not getting rewarded. You know, you're not getting rewarded. Like the not that the Suns ever would have beat Oklahoma City, but that series is so poorly officiated. It's ridiculous. And Devin Booker, I think it wasn't the game they got eliminated, it was the one before. He was just like, this is incredible that this is getting, and he got fined $35,000, best $35,000 he ever spent. Now, did it change anything? No. But I think it needs to go into the offseason where the NBA is looking at this going, we got to stop rewarding this behavior. And one of the reasons why the NFL wins is because if there's something that is not fun to watch, they change it. You know, like the extra point became an afterthought. The kickoff was boring because the ball was going through the end zone. It wasn't a play. And now what we're seeing in the NBA is constant whistles, constant stoppages of play, no rhythm. And they're getting rewarded for it. And they're going to win championships more because of it. And it's not a fun way to watch. You know, championships were won by the Warriors, fun to watch. The Bulls, fun to watch. Maybe not the Spurs. The Lakers and Magic, fun to watch. Like, that's what you want. You want the combination of your best team is the most fun to watch. And the bottom line to it, or the thing that I think would scare the NBA the most, is if Oklahoma City is rewarded with this kind of play, then it's follow the leader. That's what happens in sports. It's a follow the leader kind of thing. Oh, they're successful in doing that. Let's do that too. Nobody wants to see that constantly. And again, I'm not saying that it's anything against Oklahoma City. It's not. I got nothing against the city. I got nothing against the team. They're incredibly talented. I've said that. Sam Presti's a great executive. They got everything going on. They're young. They've got a lottery pick. Like, they're going to be good for a long time. But the league needs to change the way that they're officiating. That series against the Suns was terrible to watch. Oklahoma City's far better. They'd have won 4-0 anyway. But I don't need to see SGA, who's the best player in the game right now, continue to flop like that. It's ridiculous. And they fall for it every single time. And you don't think there's some sort of an, I don't know what the email chain is, but don't you think there's some sort of a thing that's going on behind the scenes? It's like, look, this is not fun. Like, if I'm Adam Silver, it's like, this is not, we're not going to play the game this way. We're changing it. So of all these issues in the NBA right now, they're... emphasis is in the wrong place. Oh, let's make sure the bottom teams try to win. Who cares? I'm not watching those teams anyway. I wouldn't ever. Who cares? It should be like the NFL. There's no lottery thing. There's no. It's such a cockamamie idea. Let's put more teams in so more teams can. You know, no. Just do it like the NFL. Best team or worst team gets best pick. Period. End of discussion. We don't need to talk about it. Tank, schmank, whatever. Doesn't guarantee. The same teams are in the lottery every single year. They always screw it up. Because they're poorly managed, poorly owned, all that kind of stuff. Worry about the game on the court. Because the best team is the worst team to watch. So give me your thoughts on that. All right, let's get to it. It is Lund's last call. We got five things before we get out of here tonight that you need to know about. Let me look at the list real quick. Oh, this. I'm sorry, but the Diana Rossini, Mike Vrabel story is the story that keeps on giving. I've got a what's worst to throw at the guys. The Sorsby reaction, the quarterback at Texas Tech will actually never play a game at Texas Tech. I got a great Chick-fil-A story here. And, oh, I want to mention the Kentucky Derby before we leave tonight as well. Five things you got to know about. Lund's last call. We'll do it next. It's Sports Night right here on Westwood One Sports and the Westwood One Sports app.
0: George Pickens signed his franchise tag, but still isn't locked in long term. Does the star receiver continue catching passes from Dak in Dallas? Or will Pickens get traded before training camp? Westwood One Sports.
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1: What's happening? 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If you missed anything, you're in luck because they'll play us for the next 3 hours. And then at 6 a.m. Eastern, you'll get your regular shows back. So if you missed us, don't worry. You can hear more of us at the top of the hour. Thanks to Ben and Mondo tonight for everything. Done a great job as always on the show. It is time for what we've all been waiting for, Lund's Last Call.
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1: All right, five stories before we get out of here tonight that you need to know about. I'm sorry that I have to keep bringing this up every single week, but I find it fascinating. There is new news in the Diana Rossini, Mike Vrabel story, and this one more focuses on Diana Rossini. We debated this on the show. I can't remember if you were here, Ben, that night, but we debated this on the show, which is this weird thing. Was this just like a PR thing? Because like a week after this whole thing breaks, there's a story where Diana Rossini lives in Wyckoff, New Jersey, that she saved some guy. There was an accident. There was a Jeep rollover. And that the original story from an eyewitness was Diana Rossini actually helped pull this guy out of this Jeep that was on its side and was a big hero and everything. And everybody made a big deal of it. And I was thinking, that just sounds too good to be true. Like, she's going through this horrible thing and now she's like saving some guy's life. Well, then a second eyewitnesses stepped forward and said that no, she didn't do that. There was actually a guy who did it, and because it was a soft top Jeep, the guy had ripped the soft top off, pulled the guy out through there, and then the dog came jumping out, and Diana Rossini just held the dog on a leash now. So she didn't, depending on which eyewitness report is accurate, she didn't actually save the guy, she's not a big person. So I don't think she was ripping the soft top off, but apparently some guy did. And then she held the dog in a leash, which still is very nice, very nice. But things are going kind of poorly for her, to be completely honest. I'll be interested to know, like, is she just going to she's out of the spotlight at all? Is she going to start a podcast? Is she going to tell her side of the story? I mean, I think we all kind of know. I've told this story a couple of weeks ago. I actually went to that hotel, did not stay there because it's so expensive, but I went to that hotel for dinner on Valentine's Day with my wife. It was the most expensive dinner ever. I did not know that the 7-course meal was going to cost me my kid is graduating from college. I was going to say my kid's college savings, but it was pretty close to that. I almost fainted and passed out. And I told this story because you can't go anywhere. You're in a golf cart. You pull up, they take your car, you're in a golf cart, they take you everywhere, there's security everywhere. So that never passed the smell test to me that she was there with a bunch of girlfriends, because that's just not the kind of hotel. They're all individual, like little glass houses, because Sedona, Arizona is these beautiful red rocks and all this kind of stuff. And it's almost like being in the Grand Canyon. It's amazing. So I never at all believed anything she said. But Ben, what's going to come of her? Anything? Or she's just going to, that's it, never see her again? What do you think her deal
2: is? It's done. I mean, there's no more credibility. I don't think she could do the job that she was getting paid a ton of money to do. That's the reason why she had to resign.
1: Yeah. Plus, she just flat lied. I mean,
2: what's the most interesting part about this, John, is the day after all that broke, she tweeted out a random story from The Athletic, like it was her own, exactly. But it was actually Mike Jones' story, I believe. And she just kind of tweeted it. She kind of knew most people weren't actually going to click on it and see that wasn't her byline, but she just tweeted being like, hey, I'm here.
1: Yeah, that's true. This whole thing is so wild. Like, to think that, like, within the month, she's completely she's gone. Like, I don't know what's going to happen. And they haven't said anything about, like, her husband or anything. He's got to be irate. It's starting to come out that Mike Vrabel's wife is none too happy. I think they're trying to kind of keep that under wraps, but I got to believe that. I mean, somebody's going to find out.
2: When are we going to find out that the husband hired the private investigator or something like that?
1: Well, I've always said that, because you can't get on the grounds of this hotel unless you're staying there. I mean, it's elite. And there's all these
2: and
1: rocks.
2: And the pictures
1: everywhere.
2: Are very professional looking pictures.
1: Exactly. Like you could tell from the pictures, that was like a big time lens, and they're not on the premises. So I think it was a hit job. I mean, I don't know that for a fact, but just having been there, like I said, it's crazy. Anyway, there's the latest there, and I'm sure we'll get more out of that. Ben, you mentioned this a little bit earlier. This is a great question. What's worse, Orlando missing 23 shots in a row and scoring 19 in the second half in their loss to the Pistons to force this game 7 tomorrow, or the Hawks getting blown out by 51 in the clincher by the Knicks? What's worse? What do you think?
2: I think the Magic thing is worse. They had the Pistons dead to rights to win the series. I can't even fathom always scoring 19 points, yet alone in a playoff game, an entire second half. And the Magic have been better than the Pistons in almost every quarter of that whole series, and they're probably going to lose the series now over just two of the worst quarters you could possibly play.
1: Plus, you know, the thing is that, look, I get it. Coaches coach, players play. So it's on the players. I understand that. But if you're the head coach of the Magic and your team is missing, like, call the timeout, design a play. Like, you've got to get a hoop. Because I believe that in the middle of that, because after a while, look, I'm no athlete, clearly. But I got to believe that after you miss like 10 or 12 of these shots, I was covering the Lakers and the Blazers back in the early 2000s, and the Blazers went 0 for 13. They had game 7. And they went 0 for 13. And I was just watching that Blazers documentary. And what Rasheed Wallace was saying is just if any of those 13 shots had gone down, like the 12th one, the 11th one, the 10th, just they would have got their confidence back. Like after like 10 missed shots, you're starting to feel it. And then the pressure is, you know, everyone's getting a lot tight. And all of a sudden for it's sure. Like we've missed, you know, 10, 12, 14. Then it starts getting the guy's head. Like, again, it's on the players. I get it. But if you're the coach, you got to figure something out. I know it's Orlando, and that's not the most pressure-packed place. But if that's New York, you know, if that's Philly, like, people are asking for the coach's head at that point. You can't miss 23 straight shots. If you're the coach, you got to figure something out.
2: I wasn't even watching. I was just kind of following along the box score, and I saw there was a minute 45 left in the game, and the box score said the Magic had scored 4 points in the fourth quarter. And I'm like, is this possible? How have they done this? Like you have so many possessions in one quarter in the NBA these days. How have you always scored 4 points? Like, you haven't even got to the line 4 times?
1: Like, you didn't get a steal, a breakaway, like anything. Layup,
2: nothing.
1: Backdoor, cut, nothing.
2: It's such a statistical anomaly. There would rarely ever be a game like that again.
1: Nah. All right, let's go to the next one. This is interesting to me. This made big news early in the week, but I thought I'd bring it up as our part of our last call. So CBS writes the following, the Brendan Sorsby story, which we talked a little bit earlier. The not even going to play a game for Texas Tech, Cincinnati. 2022, he was at Indiana, was betting, and made thousands of bets, even down to the point where he was predicting plays, the play-by-play kind of stuff. So get this. It says in this CBS piece talking about him that he's entering a gambling addiction program, which threatens his status for the upcoming season as the Red Raiders' prized possession for the 2026 transfer portal. Now it gets good. Texas Tech was an overwhelming favorite to repeat as Big 12 champions after acquiring Sorsby this offseason, but has now moved to even money at plus 100 via FanDuel Sportsbook after Monday's news. The Red Raiders' projected win total has also decreased, going from 11.5 at opening to 10.5, and then it continues to talk about betting. Like, if you're an editor, first of all, if you're the writer, it's like, okay, you're talking about Sorsby having a problem, and then you finish the story with odds now on what the team is doing, but, okay, you didn't catch it as a writer. Okay, as an editor, that didn't like bring any alarm bells or anything like that you're writing about Sorsby and how he got in trouble, and you're finishing the article now with how they've moved to even money and that their win total is going down. I mean, if we're not inundated, if that doesn't prove that we're inundated with all this, I don't know what does. Within a story of saying this guy has been busted for gambling and gambling on his own team in thousands, and then you finish the article with, by the way, their odds are now worse of winning the conference and total wins. I'm like, wow, unbelievable. Did you see that this week? That was crazy. crazy. Numbers down because it's like, oh my God, I can't believe it. Anyway, after about an hour and a half, about 90 minutes that story was up, yeah, they kind of fixed it. But I was like, wow, that's crazy. Talking about the Brendan Sorcerer story, and we got into that a little bit earlier. It was crazy. All right, let's give you the final two tonight real quick. I got to be fast with this. We had a Chick-fil-A story in a little bit, but this is crazy. Texas police have charged a former, I tell you, Chick-fil-A employee for allegedly defrauding the fast food company of. So what he did basically was he was a former employee. Somehow he got behind the counter. I don't even know how you would do this. He rang up 800 trays of mac and cheese, and he, by the way, had been fired a month earlier, so gets in there. Then he refunded the cost of the order, $80,000, to his personal credit card. And he did that while he was fired in plain clothing. We're looking at the picture of the guy right now. He got behind it, put in 800 orders of mac and cheese, and then refunded it to his own credit card for $80,000. I don't know why he didn't think he was going to get caught. I don't know how he got behind the counter. He'd been fired a month earlier. And the other thing I thought to myself is, not that I'm condoning that kind of behavior, but aren't you being a little greedy? Like, maybe if you did, I don't know, 10, 20, 30, maybe you got a few $100 out of the place, even $1,000 out of the place, maybe you get away with it. But 800 trays, don't you think, I don't know, $80,000, don't you think they're going to follow up on that? Probably. You know, I'm no expert on being a thief or anything like that, but I'm just, you know, most times when a thief gets caught, 9 times out of 10, it's because he got greedy. Or they got greedy. Anyway, just telling you. All right. I don't think I'm going to have time to talk about the Kentucky Derby. All I'm going to say is, look at that overhead shot. That was amazing. Overhead shot of where that horse came from. Just literally last place. 23-1 long shot, which I told my wife as we were at the Kentucky Derby party tonight or last night. Yeah, don't go for the underdog. I told her that. I'm like, no, underdogs never win. Don't do that. Don't, you know, nope. And then all the way home, what do you think I heard? I wanted that horse. I wanted to bet that horse. Why didn't you let me bet that horse? You know, and I was dead sober and she was not. And so that was a fun ride home. So congratulations to 23-1 long shot, Golden Tempo. Thanks to Ben tonight, doing a great job as always producing the program. Mondo was right on point. Like Alex, we didn't even need Alex tonight. Music was right on point tonight. If you missed anything on the show, you're in luck because it's coming back next. Sports Night continues, not live.
0: This is Westwood One Sports.

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8: The risk of stroke goes up for all of us as we age, but for women, the risk really amplifies after menopause. In fact, 1 in 5 women in the United States between the ages of 55 and 75 will have a stroke. But according to a new study carried out by researchers in California, adhering to the Mediterranean diet can significantly lower that risk. One expert said, "We continue to see study after study showing that a predominantly plant-based diet improves all sorts of different outcomes. Now, with this diet in particular, you've seen it lower the risk of certain types of cancer, diabetes, depression, dementia, even gum disease." Now, as a reminder, the Mediterranean diet prioritizes eating vegetables, fruits, beans, olive oil, nuts and fish, and limiting meat and dairy. I'm Dr. Sanjay Gupta, helping you live a better life.
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14: Access Columbia, a good Sunday morning. We appreciate you hanging out with us today. Our special guest for this weekend's version of Access Columbia, Grainne Owen. Did I get it?
15: You got it.
14: I nailed it.
15: Yes.
14: I nailed it.
15: You did.
14: Grainne is the co-founder and president of the Curing Kids Cancer Foundation. First of all, Grania, thanks. We appreciate you being with us on a Sunday. Thank you very much.
13: Oh, thank you for inviting me.
14: Usually, you know, the tradition is you bring donuts the first time, but we're going to let it go this time. You're new. Obviously, the powers that be didn't tell you this, but that's okay.
13: Didn't.
14: We'll get past it. I guess before we start talking about curing kids' cancer and the foundation, which obviously is a very vital, important endeavor, how did this start with you, by the way?
13: Well, it wasn't anything I ever intended to do. When my twins were 5 years old, I have four boys, by the way.
14: Wow.
13: Yes. I had
14: you don't have a foundation for that.
13: I know. I had four boys in 5 years. So yes. Wow. But I cheated because I had twins in the middle. And when they were 5 years old, Killian was diagnosed with leukemia. And that basically meant our entire world stopped and totally revolved around going to the hospital. And when you've got a 2-year-old, 2 5-year-olds and a 7-year-old, that, makes life very difficult, as you can imagine. And it was really our community, in Atlanta, in Marietta, Georgia, that rallied around our church, you know, set up things where people came and picked up our laundry and did it for us. They cooked us meals. They babysat. I mean, and that's what you need. I mean, it's so difficult because we were in the hospital Monday, Wednesday, Friday. And, you know, I had a 2-year-old who was very lively. Luckily, he is like the Pied Piper. He gathers people around him wherever he goes, and he still does as an adult. But, you know, I mean, life is extremely difficult when you've got a sick child like that. And until that moment, I had never even thought about cancer. And I certainly didn't think about it in terms of my own child. I mean, you see these things on the television and movies where it's terribly sad and you cry and everything. You think, oh my gosh, that must be awful. But suddenly it was us right in the middle of it. And it was totally devastating. I mean, you cannot imagine how life just stops.
14: And to that point, I mean, obviously you'll never forget when you were told.
13: Yes. I actually had taken Killian down to the doctor because he had a very high fever. It was like 103, 104. Mm-hmm. And he'd had it for a few days because I'd called the doctor initially and they said, oh, it's probably a virus, so wait a few days. I did. It didn't go away. He was complaining of a stomach ache. So I took him into the doctor and they luckily did some blood work, which, you know, isn't easy when you've got a 5-year-old. And I was literally driving home when I got a phone call to say, can you bring him back? And I said, why? What's wrong? And I just, there had been, this sounds ridiculous, but there had been an English footballer, a very famous one, when we were living there, whose baby was born with leukemia. Mm-hmm. And of course, it was all over the news and, you know, and my immediate thought was, oh my God, it's leukemia. And we got back to the hospital and my husband was there, which frightened me. And, they said, it's leukemia. And I looked at Killian, who was sitting on the floor playing with some toys, and I said, how can it be? I mean, look at him. He's not that sick. And, you know, we headed straight to the hospital, met Dr. Berg Sagel, who became our oncologist. And, you know, it was just unbelievable. I mean, it takes you a long time to really come to terms with that sort of a devastating shock. But he went through his treatment for boys. At that point, it was 3.5 years. For girls, it was 2.5 because they actually respond better. And we got to within 6 months of finishing, and he was supposed to finish on St. Patrick's Day, which I thought was a good omen, being Irish. And I took him for a regular blood test, which at that point, he was really on just like maintenance chemo. And they called me, and again, I thought, oh no. And they said, his blood work doesn't look right. Mm-hmm. And I knew it had come back. So anyway, that started us off on another course of really hard chemo to get him back into remission. And he basically stayed in the hospital for about 3 months, which was awful. And just round about Christmas, they finally got him back into remission. And that was a point at which they said he needed a bone marrow transplant. And we all did blood tests, and it turned out that his twin was a perfect match. And I thought, well, that's another miracle. So I went through that whole thing of a bone marrow transplant, which is absolutely horrific. And when you see it on television shows and they say, oh, we'll just do a bone marrow transplant, it isn't like that. It is horrible, and especially for a child. The radiation does the most awful things to their little bodies, and people just don't know that because they don't want to know, and I don't blame them. I didn't want to go through it, but and I was just watching. I would much rather it had been me. Sure. And later on it was me. But anyway, I'll get to that. But he pulled through the bone marrow transplant, and 100 days post-transplant is the magic number. We got to 90 days and he relapsed again.
14: Ugh.
13: And at that point, I could see the doctor's hand shaking, and I knew this was really bad news. And he said, there's nothing else we can do. He said, he's had all the chemo and all the radiation we can give him, so you better go and make some memories. But we weren't ready to give up at that point, neither was Killian. And while we went to Disney World with the boys, the whole family went. And that was the hardest thing I have ever done in my life, because we knew that at that point Killian was dying. And we had to smile and, you know, make sure the boys had a really wonderful time, because we were trying to make some good memories for them. And that was really hard. But we...

0: I called this guy, I knew the professor, and I said, I know it's a million to one shot, but do you know this doctor? And he said, Grainne, not only do I know him, he used to be one of my students.
1: Wow.
0: Wow is right. I thought, okay, this is a miracle. He put me in touch with him. We got in touch with the pediatric oncologist who was trying to get this treatment into a clinical trial. He said Killian's the perfect candidate. We had to buy a fax machine, so that'll tell you how long ago it was, to fax all the medical documents up to them. And we got special permission from the FDA for Killian to be the first child in the world to try this treatment. Well, because he was the first child in the world, they only allowed him to have half the dose that would have been effective.
1: Mm-hmm.
0: And so while we were there, the doctor took me to one side and said, there's a second generation of this drug in the lab, and we tested it on Killian's cells, and it would be 11 times more effective. In other words, it probably would have cured him. And I said, great, give it to him. And he said, I can't, Grainne. I don't have the money to get it out of the lab and into treatment. And at the time, I thought, why on earth is he telling us about something our child can't have? But you see, that was what made me decide to raise money. Because we had to take Killian home.
1: Right.
0: We had to watch him leave us. About a year after we lost him, I was talking to the other three and saying, we mustn't be sad, even though it's been a year and we don't want it to be. But Killian's in heaven and he's happy and healthy and God's looking after him better than we ever could. And I thought, if I believe what I'm telling my children, and I did believe it, then I need to get off my behind and go and do something positive. And I thought, I know I'll get that drug put into treatment. I will raise some money and I'll make it happen. And I just knew, like, right here in my heart, that that was what I was supposed to do. And that was why the doctor told me about it, because he says to this day, he doesn't know why he told me. But that was what made me want to raise money. And, so I started raising money, in 2004. And in 2005, we became a 501c3 charity. And since then, we have raised over $34 million for research.
1: Wow. It's fantastic. That is fantastic. And we're talking to Grainne Owen. Did I get it right?
0: Yes, you did.
1: You nailed it.
0: Yeah.
1: Co-founder and president of Curing Kids Cancer. First of all, I mean, that story in itself, there is no better way to have people understand than to tell that story. And you're right. Nope. None of us ever really know until we know.
0: Yeah.
1: And no one ever wants to be part of that club.
0: No.
1: Right.
0: And
1: if there's one thing through that journey, and if someone is listening right now, and let's say they just found out about their kid and their child has, you know, been diagnosed with leukemia or some other form of cancer, what is the one thing you can tell them that would help them as they start this endeavor?
0: I will help you. Contact me. I will help you get through this because I know what it feels like. And I came out the other side. It wasn't the result I ever wanted. And it's not a club you ever want to be in.
1: Right.
0: But there are people who will help. And I'm one of them. But there are many, many other people who, you know, the doctors, the nurses, they become your family because you see them like almost every day.
1: Mm-hmm.
0: And they love what they do. They're so dedicated and amazing, especially the ones here in Colombia.
1: Mm-hmm.
0: At Prisma Health. And, you know, you're not alone. I think that is the one thing, is you feel so isolated and alone and you think nobody understands. But there are people out there who do, and they will help you.
1: So, Grainne, tell me about Curing Kids Cancer. You said a year after, you know, your son passed, you said, I got to do something. I got to get this drug. I got to get it out there.
0: Mm-hmm.
1: $34 million later, look what you've done. Tell us a little bit about the foundation.
0: Well, we've definitely got a guardian angel up there because we've had what I call a whole load of godsidences, because I don't believe in coincidences anymore. Things that shouldn't, wouldn't, couldn't have happened, but have anyway. I mean, we started out funding this treatment, the targeted therapy, which works by

0: attaching itself to the proteins on the outside of cancer cells and releasing a toxin, and that destroys the cancer cell but doesn't attach to healthy cells. Now, we progressed from that, which Killian pioneered, to something called CAR T cell therapy, which is your own immune system. They take the child's own T cells, which fight infections normally, and they genetically re-engineer them in the lab. They know how to do that now. And they recognize the proteins that are only on the outside of the leukemia cells, not on the healthy cells. And they put those genetically altered cells back into the child, and their own immune system fights their cancer, which is miraculous. I mean, it's, you know, amazing. And that is developed from what Killian pioneered. And we helped to fund it. It's had a 97% success rate getting children who were on hospice care back into remission. So it truly is a miracle for the families who have been told, you know, there's nothing else we can do, like we were told. And then they try CAR T cell therapy, and all of a sudden they've got their child back. So we are privileged and honored to say that we have been instrumental in helping that get out there. And leukemia is now no longer the leading cause of death for children with cancer.
1: Wow. And if someone, again, is hearing this and needs to reach out, what's the best way to reach out to you folks?
0: On our website. So it's curingkidscancer.org. And it's got all the information on there. Reach out to any of us. There are only seven of us. so you're not going to get lost in a big organization. So yeah, just go to the website, and there are lots of ways that we can help.
1: You know, and I guess the other part of this, and once we were going to talk, I found out, I didn't know this until this week, that, you know, the funding for pediatric cancer research is not as great as you would think it would be.
0: It's practically non-existent. I mean, it's less than 4% of what the government gives for cancer research. And, you know, I mean, when you think about the number of years of life that you're trying to save here, you would think that there would be more investment in it. Unfortunately, the doctors rely on organizations just like ours to keep the research going, which is wrong. But at the same time, at least we're able to do something really meaningful with the money that we raise, because we know that, you know, they operate on very little funding. And yet this CAR T cell therapy that I was talking about was initially developed for children and, you know, got approval from the FDA for children and then got approval for adults. So now that treatment is treating adults. So, you know, it's kind of horribly unfair that you think children, because it's children and because it's cancer, they must have as much funding as they need. And they just don't.
1: That's going to be my question. Last time I checked, our kids are kind of important to all of us.
0: Right.
1: So why is it that way?
0: Children can't vote. Children don't have any influence over government decisions. They're not a big enough population, unfortunately, to have
1: lobbyists.
0: You know,
1: they don't have enough lobbyists.
0: Don't have enough lobbyists. And the drug companies also will not invest sometimes in something that is for such a small population because they won't get a big enough return on their investment, unfortunately. That's what it comes down to, is money.
1: Grania Owens talking with us, the co-founder and president of Curing Kids Cancer. $34 million is just impressive. Just you deciding, I'm going to do something, and you get to where you get at this point. And you said you've had a lot of, what do you call it?
0: Godsidences.
1: Yes. Along the way. Give me one of those that has happened for you in this.
0: Okay, I will. So we are the charity for Mecum Car Auctions. Now, Mecum Car Auctions are the biggest plastic and muscle car auction house in the world. And we had a motorcycle donated to us. And I was like, great, lovely. Thank you so much. What the heck do I do with a motorcycle? So it was being built on a TV show. Okay. And it just happened that the producer was related to one of my board members. Okay, there's a coincidence. Then he said to me, I will get this motorcycle sold on Mecum Auctions and they won't charge you for it. And I was like, great, wonderful. That sounds lovely. At the time, I didn't know what Mecum Auctions was. So I went down when the motorcycle was sold. It sold for $35,000, which it was probably worth about $25,000. So that was great to start with. They let me speak for like 60 seconds, just to explain who the charity was and why we were raising money. And Dana Mecum, who is the head of the company, kicked in another $10,000. So we had $45,000 in 60 seconds, and all I did was speak. And I was like, wow, this is amazing. You know, lots of disposable income floating around here. And I had watched all these cars sell for hundreds of thousands of dollars. And I said to the PR guy, can I talk to Dana? And he said, no. So the people who bought the motorcycle at that point were one of Mecum's largest customers, because they were building what they called a barn in Texas. Mm-hmm. It was five stories high. It cost about $7 million to build. I didn't know any of that, but I said, oh, so you can get me in front of Dana. And they said, oh, yeah, no problem. I said to Dana, you know, I would really like to partner with you. This is what I'm doing. This is why I'm doing it. And at that time, it was just me full time and two little ladies who I knew doing part time work for me. And he said, why should I partner with one charity? And I said, well, do you want to make a difference with your philanthropy? And he said, yes, of course. And I said, well, then you need to pick a cause that you believe in and support it, and then you'll make a difference. And he said, but what do I tell all the other charities? And I said, you tell them that you've got a cause and that that's what you're supporting. Mm-hmm. And you could see a light bulb go off in his head. And he said, oh, okay, well, let's give it a try. So we've been partnering. We've been their charity for 15 years now, and they've helped us raise $15 million.
1: Wow, that's fantastic.
0: That's a great big coincidence.
1: Humongous one, right? Grainne Owens with us, the co-founder and president of Curing Kids Cancer here on Access Columbia. Appreciate you hanging out with us on a Sunday. It's Terry Ford. I want to go back to the beginning when you talked about community.
0: Yeah.
1: And how the neighborhood sort of helped and surrounded you and babysat and cooked meals and things of that nature. I think, I guess, speak of that, that, you know, if, you know, when you have something like this, this just horrific event happened to your family, I guess don't be afraid to let the people around you know who matter, and just community is so supportive in something. As you said, you feel like you're in a bubble sometimes.
0: Yes.
1: And if your neighborhood and your community can step in any way, shape or form and help out, that's not a bad thing. Speak to that, please.
0: Oh, gosh, no. I mean, it's not a sign of weakness. It's not something to be ashamed of. It's something to be blessed by. And especially here in Colombia, because the community here is so strong. This does not feel like a capital city. It feels more like a very large village to me, because I've lived in London and Atlanta and Dallas. And I love living here because people are so supportive and so friendly. And the church communities around here are amazing. And the hospital and the university. And in fact, that's what we're doing now. We have set up a $5 million endowment that is supporting a partnership between Prisma Health Children's Hospital and the College of Pharmacy and the College of Medicine at the university. Now, everywhere else that we operate, that partnership already exists, and that's part of their community. And I was like, why isn't it in existence here? Because it's needed, because you have to have the research side linked up with the clinical side. You know, you have to have the treatment and the research behind it linked together if you're going to be a center of excellence. And that's what we want here for the children in this community, because the children in South Carolina deserve the best chance at survival, just like any other child does. And so we set up this $5 million endowment. What it's doing is supporting a lab, which they will get tissue samples directly from the hospital when they operate on children, or, you know, whatever the treatment may be. It will go straight to the university, to the College of Pharmacy. They will analyze it and monitor how the child is responding to the treatment. And then the treatment can be adjusted as the child is going through it, rather than waiting all the way till the end of a treatment and seeing, you know, did it work, did it not? And this is going to give the kids here like individual treatment, which is what everybody would want for their child. But that is an example of how the community at the hospital and the community at the university are coming together to work for the children here. And when you've got that behind you, as well as like a church community and, you know, your neighborhood, I think it makes you feel part of something so much bigger than yourself. Whereas if you don't accept all of that, you are isolated and very much alone, because you sit in the hospital room a lot. And that can make you feel very, just, you know, apart from everybody. Nobody understands, you know, what am I going to do? You start thinking the worst things and it's hard to hope. Whereas with a big community like we have here behind you, you've got that hope.
1: You say everywhere there's this problem of underfunding for, you know, pediatric cancer research, and just the infrastructure isn't what it should be. What was it like here in South Carolina when you first came?
0: I mean, when we first started funding treatment here, it was like 20 years ago. Mm-hmm. And Dr. Kevin and Dr. Ron were the two doctors at the hospital. And they said, Grania, we need a research nurse because we can't bring, you know, new treatments into the kids. And I said, okay, right, what do you need? And they said, well, we need to pay the salary. So that's what we did. You know, we paid the salary for a research nurse, and they were able to bring phase one clinical trials to the kids here. So, you know, that is an example of where the funding wasn't available except through us. And they asked and we gave it to them. My thing when I first set up the charity was, we have to have a relationship with all of our doctors. Because I didn't want to be one of those organizations that just hands over a check and says, okay, you go do your thing.
1: Right.
0: I wanted to know who was getting the money, why they needed it, where it was going, you know, what difference is it making, so that I can tell people with my hand on my heart, I know where their money is going when they donate it. Mm-hmm. And I know it's going to make a difference because I make sure it does. But it also is a two-way street, because the doctors can come to us in instances like that and say, we need a research nurse. And we can help. But it also works the other way around. So when a family comes to me and says, our child has got this cancer, are we doing everything we can? I can put them in touch with the best doctors in the country who specialize in that type of cancer. And even if there's nothing else out there right now for their child, at least they know they've done everything they can.
1: So if someone is listening, going through what you've gone through with their child, or for someone who might want to volunteer to help your organization,
0: yeah,
1: or be part of what you're doing because they have the calling like you did, mm-hmm, or they've gone through it like you did and they want to do some good.
0: Yeah.
1: Again, best way to contact you folks.
0: Get in touch with us through the website, but we have a whole ton of fundraising, really fun fundraising things that we do. And a lot of them actually have started here in South Carolina. One of them is our fire truck pull, which we just had a few weeks ago, where we have two fire trucks, both attached to big ropes. And we have teams of 10 or 12 people, and each team pulls on behalf of a child. Mm-hmm. And they dress up in the child's favorite thing. So we have prizes for the team that pulls the fastest time over the distance of 50 feet. We have the best dressed team. We have the largest fundraising team. So, and it's right in the middle of Soda City Market. And it's a spectacle, because like we have two huge fire trucks that are being pulled by ropes by teams of people who are dressed in things like flamingo outfits or ballerinas, or we had a team of dads this year who were dressed as princesses, tiaras and everything.
1: Oh my, that's Phenomenal.
0: And the children love it. The children that they're pulling on behalf of who have cancer are out there cheering their own team on. Sometimes they want to pull on the rope too.
1: Oh, sure.
0: And it's just the best time. It's an event full of joy and fun. And that's not something these kids get to experience very often.
1: It's fantastic. And what's the website to reach
0: out to? It's curingkidscancer.org. And if you go on there, there are lots of other ways you can help. We have lots of other events. We have golf tournaments. We have 5Ks. The one here was the first one that we did. It is done by the medical students here at the University of South Carolina. And we had 367 runners last year, or walkers, or whatever you do. whatever you want to do. And it was amazing, and it raises a ton of money, and the students here started it, and now we have them all over the country.
1: Oh, it's fantastic. Thank you for coming in and sharing your story and what you're doing now with Curing Kids Cancer. Again, Gran Yowans, co-founder and president. We appreciate it. And we'd love to have you back again and talk more about it and get more updates on what you're doing.
0: Yes.
1: What you're doing is quite, quite important.
0: I would love that. And we can talk about more Godsidences.
1: Oh, I love that. We should do a show on the Godsidences.
0: Oh, absolutely. I think I might write a book or something.
1: We should. Gran, thank you so much for coming in today. We appreciate it.
0: Oh, no, thank you.
1: This is Terry Ford. Thank you very much for sharing a very special Access Columbia. Have a good Sunday.
2: 1985. Well, if this is about access for whom? Teams that don't truly deserve to be in the NCAA tournament? Like, it's one thing if you want to reward mid-majors who win 25-plus games, dominate their leagues, maybe like Miami of Ohio, have a hard time scheduling non-conference opponents, dominate their league, and then have to really sweat it out on Selection Sunday because they didn't win their conference tournament. Right, that would maybe be the more correct way to look at this. If you want to expand, if you want to convince people why you're expanding this bracket, you can maybe look at those teams and say, look, those are deserving teams, and we want to be able to find a way for them to get in. A team like Belmont, right, who won 25-plus games, won their regular season in the Missouri Valley, was a really good basketball team, but just stumbled in the first round of their conference tournament in a game they wouldn't normally lose, and then found themselves on the outside looking in. If you want to make that argument, I'd be reluctant to do it, but I could at least stomach that because that's a team that was deserving to get in, but because they're not one of the big boys and because they're not in a major conference, they usually do get left out of these conversations if they don't get the auto bid, right? If they don't get that automatic qualifier for winning their conference tournament. But this isn't about that. This isn't the case. Kevin Sweeney from Sports Illustrated did a fantastic job of going back and looking at the seed list, right? The seed list and wins above bubble and looking to see who the extra participants in this tournament would have been. And here's who they would have been. Here's who would have been allowed in if we had the 76-team format this season. Arizona State with a 17-16 record. Cal with a 21-11 record. Oklahoma State with a 19-14 record. Virginia Tech with 19-13 as their record. Indiana at 18-14. Oklahoma at 19-15. Auburn at 17-16. And San Diego State at 22-11. Only one non-power conference team in there, that was San Diego State. But that's not exactly quality expansion at all. You're telling me Arizona State is going to move the needle? Arizona State fired their coach. And you said that would have been good enough to get them into a 76-team tournament? They were willing to fire Bobby Hurley. They were so done with Bobby Hurley, they fired him. And that's the type of team that would be allowed in with this expansion? That's not quality. That's not quality at all. That's a participation trophy. And really what expanding to 76 teams will do is squeeze out some of the higher quality mid-major programs that this whole thing has kind of been based on, been centered on. This whole event is so great because it provides those schools an opportunity, and sometimes they actually get it done. It hasn't been that way in the last couple of years, the exception of, you know, High Point beating Wisconsin last year and then really pushing Arkansas to the brink in the second round. But we've seen countless examples. You don't need me to run through all of the examples that we've had in this tournament that show that those type of teams and the magic they provide when they do win make this such a special event. No one's doing it to watch 17 and 16 Arizona State, who have proved all season long that they can't beat their peers. No one's asking for that, and that's not quality expansion. Now, earlier this week, too, when the news broke, you got a lot of different feedback from coaches, administrators. But I wanted to focus on this one, too, because this is maybe the best point I think anybody has made and really kind of being transparent as to why this is the case. Now, Mark Davis, who is a sports director at WTKR in Norfolk, Virginia, sat down with Robert Jones, who is the head basketball coach at Norfolk State. And he asked Robert Jones about the expansion, why this is happening, and how this is going to change the event. Now, if you remember Norfolk State, Robert Jones wasn't coaching then, but Norfolk State does have one of the more memorable upsets in NCAA tournament history when they were a 15 seed and beat Missouri when Missouri was a 2 seed more than a decade ago. This is Robert Jones talking about his take on the changes that are being made to this event.
3: There's no real reaction, no over-the-top reaction, because you knew it was going to happen. Anytime there's big money involved, especially with NCAA tournament, you know, the more teams you get in, that means the more games you have, which means the more tickets you sell and probably more games you have on TV. So now you're able to expand your TV package and things like that. But just for a team like us or even conferences like us, I don't think it really does like a big service. You know, people say, okay, it's 8 more teams, maybe you have a better shot. But those 8 teams are going to just go to the 8 at-large high-major teams. So we're still going to have to win our conference, just like probably 20 or 30, you know, 25 other conferences in the country probably going to have to win their conference to get into the NCAA tournament. So it doesn't really make that much of an impact like people might think it does, but especially for conferences like us.
2: It doesn't change for their conference at all. Norfolk State's in the MEAC. This doesn't change anything for the MEAC. It's the same reality. And he mentioned the 25 other leagues that are normally one-bid leagues. He is 100% correct. This doesn't change for them. This doesn't provide more access for them. And if you hear anybody from the NCAA or any talking head say, well, this is great for the entire sport because it's giving everybody more access, that's a lie. Because the second place team or the conference championship runner-up in the MEAC isn't going to have a chance. Even in really good mid-major leagues like the Missouri Valley Conference, not going to get a second chance. They're not going to get a second bid because of this. Nobody. No other conference is picking up a bid because of this expansion. Again, if you look at the examples that I laid out with the teams that would have been in, based off of Kevin Sweeney's research, Arizona State, Cal, Oklahoma State, Virginia Tech, Indiana, Oklahoma, Auburn, San Diego State, only one of those teams comes from a league that is not considered a power conference. And who knows how that actually would have been applied if you do actually let San Diego State in at that point in time. But then that's the second part too. The second element of the NCAA's gaslighting here is that they're using the guise of the Division I expansion, trying to use the logic of, oh, well, because we've added so many more Division I teams, now we need to have a bracket that's more representative of the amount of teams that are in this overarching division. Well, I'm just going to read you off a list of schools that have joined Division I over the last 10 or so years, right? These are kind of newer Division I teams. I'm just going to read these off. Bellarmine, East Texas A&M, Houston Christian, IU Indy, Lindenwood, Merrimack, Mercyhurst, Queens, Southern Indiana, Stonehill, Tarleton State, North Alabama, St. Thomas. You think the powers that be actually care if those schools have better access to the NCAA tournament? No, of course not. That's silly. Do you think they're really making a decision like this to placate to Mercyhurst? I could have made up some school names in that list of teams, and you wouldn't have known I made them up. I could have written down the name of a local hospital and put that in to the list right there, and you probably wouldn't have known the difference. You think the NCAA is making a change like this to placate to those schools? No! God, no. They would never. So when you hear things like, oh, well, we have to expand this because the Division I's getting bigger. No! None of those teams that have been added to Division I over the last 10 years actually have national championship aspirations or even quality chances of winning it. Just because you added more teams does not mean that you've taken away access if you keep the format the same way. Really, the worst part about all this isn't just that you added something, you added eight teams to your postseason format, but you did it under a premise that's false. And you're kind of twisting some of these facts to try to make a very unpopular decision seem reasonable and rational. Another reason why this whole tournament rules and the reason why it's one of the most successful things they've ever done, the most successful thing they've ever done, is because of how interactive it is. And yes, it would be silly to do an entire segment talking about this is a bad decision because now the bracket looks funny. A, it's going to look funnier. But it's going to be harder for a casual fan to fill out. The casual fan or even the non-college basketball watcher gets in on this action every single year because they like to fill out brackets. They like to do their office pools. My mother, who does not care about sports at all, does not care. Does not have one bit of interest in college basketball. Filled out a bracket this year for the first time because her new job does a bracket pool, an office pool, and she got invested. She was watching games and was getting invested because of her bracket pool. Now, imagine for a new fan, a casual fan, having to explain all of those play-in games is a whole lot harder. It's a lot more inconvenient. And when it comes to having to try to bring in casual fans and newer fans, you can't overcomplicate things. And that's what the NCAA is doing here, is overcomplicating what was already a pretty straightforward process. And for that, it's going to make their product significantly worse. I'm telling you, this is an organization that just cannot, for the life of themselves, get out of their own way. They finally have power over something, and they decide to use that power for evil. They don't have control of anything else in their sport, but the one thing they do have control of that's actually successful, they decide to make unpopular. So congratulations, Charlie Baker. Congratulations, NCAA. You stepped in it. And now you've made headlines for the wrong reasons. But on the other side, the greatest loser in modern North American team sports did it again this week. And I'll tell you who it is coming up next as you listen to Elijah Campbell on Westwood One Sports and the Westwood One Sports app.
4: Quarterback Bo Nix had a second surgery on his broken ankle and is expected to be limited during Broncos OTAs. Should Sean Payton be concerned if his franchise passer will be ready for training camp? Westwood One Sports.
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0: over Mike Trout, because the title of greatest North American pro sports greatest loser now belongs to Connor McDavid. Now, it might have for some people for a while, but Connor McDavid's gotten, he's taken this crown. And here's what I mean by that, too. Because this week, in case you missed it, the Edmonton Oilers got upset by the Anaheim Ducks in six games. But most importantly about that, not just the fact that it ends the Oilers season and the team that was such a loaded roster, that's been to back-to-back Stanley Cup finals, that has the most recognizable face in the league with Connor McDavid on the team, is bounced from the playoffs prematurely by a team that barely squeaked in to the playoffs with the Ducks. That's not just the biggest story here. It gives me fuel to this take, and I've been thinking about this for a while. I've been sitting on this for a little bit, but there is not a greater, more talented loser in North American team sports than Connor McDavid. And you might think, Elijah, this sounds really harsh. They call him a loser. Well, loser is only slightly derogatory here because we're talking about team sports, right? There are other factors that are beyond Connor McDavid's control, like his foot, right? He did reportedly break his foot during the series. And that's maybe one of the reasons why he only had one goal in six games in that series. But I think it's important to look back at Connor McDavid's career and think about the narrative that is being built. And it's actually really true. He's without a doubt the most all-around gifted player of his generation, the best player of his generation. I've never seen, really, in my time watching hockey, which has been almost my entire life, he is the best player. I think he'll go down as the best player of the entire post-Gretzky generation. As great as Sidney Crosby is, as great of a goal scorer as Ovechkin is, Ovechkin's the greatest goal scorer of all in my lifetime. Wasn't alive for Wayne Gretzky, so I can't really speak about how great he was other than just reeling off some of the ridiculous stats. But Ovechkin is the greatest goal scorer of my generation. Sidney Crosby may be the best overall player of my generation. I do truly believe by the time it's all said and done, Connor McDavid's going to have that crown. He is maybe the best individual player I have ever watched in my life. It's a combination of the size, the speed, his scoring ability, his passing ability, his ability to do everything. He was built in a lab to be a great hockey player. But he never wins at the highest level. His team has never won at the highest level. As great as he is, and as much of a first ballot Hall of Famer as he's going to be, there's going to be this cloud that hangs over him. And maybe there are omens, I guess, in his career that have kind of led to this. And the first omen was him as a teen getting a special exemption to play in the EHL, or the OHL rather. Getting to play in the OHL, scoring his first career professional goal as a young teen, where he had to get a waiver to be able to play, a special exception waiver to be able to play in this professional league. Scored his first career goal in that league in an 8-2 loss. Later on that year, he broke an Erie Otters, shout out, rookie assist record in the middle of a 6-4 loss. In his third season in the OHL, they finally made the title series and lost. But he was named the playoff MVP. Start to sound familiar? In the NHL, he's completely tore it up. He was the number one overall pick easily. He was the prodigy that teams tanked for. He was the type of talent that you probably, you know, if you were a team in the NHL that didn't have a chance to make the playoffs, you were going to tank a little bit. I know we like to just rag on NBA teams for blatant tanking, but I remember in the NHL, there were teams that maybe didn't put their best team out on the ice so they can maybe get Connor McDavid. He's got three Hart trophies, which is the trophy for the MVP, six Art Ross trophies, which is the trophy given to the player who scores the most points in the league, and at once he did lead the league in goals. That was in 2022-2023. He's even won a Conn Smythe trophy, which is the trophy given to the playoff MVP. Usually that is given to someone on the team that wins the Stanley Cup. But I'm old enough to remember a couple years ago when he won the Conn Smythe despite his team losing in the Stanley Cup final. Because he is that great. Even just the people, either casual observers or people that cover the sport and actually vote on these things, they watch and they see maybe his team's shortcomings and they understand that it's not because of him. because he is that good. He is one of the best athletes in North American pro sports. Even if it comes at a loss for his team. And that's the unfortunate part about this. And this will be a thing for him that we're going to watch every single year for the rest of his career, is being a guy who is the best player in the league, but is constantly falling short. This year, it's a little more embarrassing because of who it is they lost to and the dominance in which they lost. Right, the Anaheim Ducks smacked him in a couple of those games. And that, again, a team that barely made the playoffs, that I thought had no business being in that series. And even though it comes at an injury, that's still a team that was built in Edmonton, the Oilers, good enough that should have won that series. But again, this plays to the theory that Connor McDavid is the greatest loser in the history of North American sports. Because at the end of the day, his team's never won a team accomplishment that the greats truly care about. Yeah, okay, you win maybe an under 17, you know, international title with Canada, or a U18 or juniors championship. Okay, whatever. But in hockey, the titles that the greats truly care about: Stanley Cups and Olympic gold medals. Connor McDavid doesn't have any of them. Because if you remember, he was on that Olympic team for Canada when they got beat by America. That's a Canadian team that lost to a USA team that gave USA their first gold since 1980. And if you want to compare Connor McDavid to the other great modern Canadian hockey player in Sidney Crosby, Crosby won 3 cups. He won a gold medal. He was great, and his teams were great. He was a winner in that regard. But even on a Canadian team that absolutely should have won the gold medal this season, or this past Olympics, they still didn't get it done. And Connor McDavid just seems to find himself in almost a Forrest Gumpian way, find himself in these positions where no matter what it is he does, his team does not reach the mountaintop. The biggest thing it reminds me of, or the biggest player and icon in sports it reminds me of, is Jerry West. Jerry West, that's the guy who's the logo for the NBA. Incredibly influential, right? 12 All-NBAs, 5 All-Defense, an assist title, a scoring title, an overall icon in the game of basketball, but didn't win an NBA title until year 12 and was constantly losing in the finals to the Celtics, seemingly every year. And most importantly, Jerry West did win an NBA Finals MVP despite playing on the losing team. I truly do feel for him, but this now has become a thing, and it will be a story every April in this sport until he finally gets it done. 1 hour down, one more hour to go, and the Boston Celtics achieved something last night I previously thought was impossible. I'll tell you what that is as you listen to Elijah Campbell on Westwood One Sports and the Westwood One Sports app.
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2: 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If everything can change in a headline, how should you respond without overreacting?
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22: Hey, welcome in, everyone. This is the road to retirement with Trip Limehouse. Trip's been helping folks get to retirement for better than 20 years, and he's got something called the green line principle. We're going to break that all down for you during the show today, but right now, I'm just going to say, hey, Trip, we have got a lot to talk about. You set it up well in terms of, you know, things going on, stuff in the world, and again, if you're a retiree or getting close to retirement, this has got to be a concern of yours.
25: Yeah, absolutely. It is. We're hearing it. We're getting a lot of calls. You know, people are wondering what should they do? You know, clients and then also, you know, people who have been listening to us here on the Road to Retirement show and seeing us on TV. By the way, folks, check us out. We're on ABC, NBC and CBS every weekend, Saturday and Sunday, the Road to Retirement TV show. But, you know, Steve, I want to also say welcome to you and all of our audience. Guys, I really enjoy spending time with you. I almost feel as if sometimes we're all just sitting down talking, even though we're broadcasting. And you as an audience mean a lot to me. So thanks for tuning into the Road to Retirement show. 800-940-6979 is our number. Limehousefinancial.com is how you learn more about us. And we're glad to be with you. That, you know, mixed signals. I don't really like... I don't really like mixed signals.
22: We're getting a lot of them of late.
25: Yeah, it's because when you get mixed signals, you don't really know maybe what to do or what the best course of action is. Mm-hmm. And that's exactly kind of what's been shaken out, if you will. And regarding people's money, it causes even more frustration or angst. And, you know, I guess I kind of liken it to this. Specifically, like retirement isn't about reacting faster. It just is not. It's about being prepared before anything happens. And, you know, as we close out the first quarter, we did see something that was familiar. And I'm talking about markets reacting quickly to shifting expectations around many things, such as interest rates, inflation data, global tensions. And I mean, you know, it's just the really kind of hard to keep up with. You got one report that's suggesting that, you know, interest rates may be, you know, decreasing, and then, you know, markets rally. And then another report or another signal, you know, is talking about the persistence in inflation and how it's staying the same or maybe rising a little. And the markets, you know, kind of pull back. It's the same economy, same fundamentals, but just totally different reactions. Sometimes within days, sometimes within hours. And the thing is, for pre-retirees and retirees, it just, you know, just raises a lot of critical questions. And one of which I'm thinking about, Steve, is, you know, if the markets keep changing this fast, you know, should somebody's strategy, you know, change very quickly also? You know, it's a real thing.
22: Well, I don't want to speak for you, Trip, but I mean, again, in terms of reacting to something quickly when it comes to retirement planning, I would say no, put the brakes on, take a look, talk to somebody who knows, call you. I mean, you know, you've got the insight.
25: So my investment advisor, Jonathan O'Reilly, and I, we are often talking to existing clients, and we're just continuing to remind them that know, the market is a long-term proposition. There's just no short-term to it. We're in it for two reasons, you know, to appreciate capital and to outpace inflation. And, you know, the importance more so now than ever before of having a team on your side that, such as Limehouse Financial, that operates from a fiduciary capacity that can help you navigate this is, I mean, it's just so critical for you guys out there. And we welcome you and we want to talk with you about this stuff. I can share with those listening right now that our clients, though, and, you know, despite all this, you know, like yo-yo in the market and up and down, we're really not hearing from a whole lot of them. And there's definitely one reason behind that. That's because all of our clients have the four-letter word, the P-L-A-N, and they know that, you know, the market is a long-term proposition. It's going to change. It's going to go up and down, not to react to it. But I guess, you know, a question I would poise is, you know, why do markets seem to so dramatically react to, you know, small pieces of news right now? Why?
4: Well, why is that, Trip? I mean, in your experience, what triggers all that?
25: It's really kind of a crazy thing. And it's something that, you know, we experienced, obviously, you know, during the pandemic and then in 2022. We've seen a lot more of it, I feel like, in the last 5-6 years than maybe prior. I mean, we got to remember, we went through a period of

0: mostly around, unfortunately, the Federal Reserve policy. So future markets, here's the deal. Future markets are constantly repricing the likelihood of something like a rate cut. And, you know, when we're dealing with that, we're really seeing things that shift dramatically, you know, right after reports come out. And not only reports of a rate cut or a rate increase, but things like a report about what is inflation doing, or right, what's the job market looking like, you know, what's the unemployment rate. And if you add in an algorithmic trading and global capital flow, and that sounds like a lot, but it is a lot. But if you add those two things in, which are really important, reactions do just happen instantly. So here's kind of where I'm with it. If markets are going to react to what might happen, not what has happened, folks, doesn't it make sense for you as a long-term investor to do the same? I think so. Furthermore, we talk about this all the time, Steve, on and off the show, you and I do. I get like people making wrong turns on the road to retirement, you know?
1: Yes.
0: There's speed bumps, there's detours, there's dead ends, and nobody wants to go down a dead end. But something that could really be a detour for someone, or a series of speed bumps. Have you ever driven down a road? Maybe it's like a thoroughfare, like a back alley or something. And there's like speed bump after speed bump after speed bump. Right, exactly. You have to go. So, yep. That is so annoying, right?
1: Yes.
0: Like you're like ba bump ba bump, and then you know 10 yards later ba bump ba bump. I mean, nobody likes that. Nobody likes speed bumps. Well, this potentially, what we're talking about right now, could be like that for you guys out there, because you're slowing down, you're starting up, slowing down, starting up. What do? You know, kind of get off this crazy road, if you will. Market volatility is just it's never going to go away.
1: Well, and no, of course.
0: I think people just have to really understand it a little bit more. Maybe not like thoroughly understand it, but just learn that it's kind of like part of the deal when you have money at risk.
1: Well, and I think it comes down to education, Tripp, and you are certainly one to, you know, teach and just get the information out there, the right information to people, and that's really one of the things that you do very well. And so we talk about the volatility, and so is it more visible today? Do we have more volatility than we have had in the past, or is it just because we're noticing it better, or what's different?
0: This volatility level, is it unusual, right? Or are we just more aware of it? I think that, you know, a lot of it is compared to, let's just say, a decade ago or two decades ago.
1: Okay.
0: Social media, the internet. I mean,
1: all of those things. Just sure.
0: Like everything combined. It is more in our face. But historically, though, this is not new, folks. It just feels more intense because of how quickly information spreads. I mean, from the 2008 financial crisis to COVID in 2020, markets have always moved sharply during uncertain times. The difference now is speed and access, and investors are seeing every move in real time. So volatility is not necessarily actually increasing. We're just more aware of it. Folks, there's actions that you can take during these difficult times of you just not knowing what to do and being uncertain and maybe having some anxiety about what's going on with your money or what may happen with your money. Right now, I want to offer the next 10 callers in the next 10 minutes a written plan for retirement built by our team of certified financial professionals. 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And if you're one of the next 10 callers, I'll give it to you at no cost or obligation, okay? We're dealing with people who have saved money, who want to do better, who want to know how to navigate through times like we're encountering right now, who want to have a plan that shows them how they can get through this whole thing called retirement and enjoy it. If that's you, pick up the phone right now and ask for the written plan for retirement. I'll give it to you at no cost or obligation. 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
0: We are back on the road to retirement with Trip Limehouse, and Trip was really, we've been talking a lot about what's going on out there in terms of the market, in terms of, you know, a little bit of news can sway the market a lot. I mean, and again, it gets to be, I think people get a little uncomfortable, at least I do. I mean, when it comes to money. And so, so I guess it's from a stress standpoint, why does this environment feel maybe more stressful for retirees than pre-retirees? And I think I have an idea why, but go ahead.
2: Well, I'd say that the reason it feels more stressful for those who are already retired is because the role of their portfolio changes. You know, we're working with people who are pre-retirees. You know, maybe they're 60 days out from retiring. Maybe they're 6 months or 2 or 3 years out. We're helping those people. But we're also working with people who are already retired. They come in after they've retired, and we're building plans for them. And there's just this, there's this shift, and it should occur because now they're not working any longer. Now their money becomes probably more important than it ever has been before, because other than maybe, you know, a windfall or an inheritance, what they have is all they're going to have, right? And it has to be managed accordingly. So, you know, during working years, if you think about it, so you're working, volatility, it can be kind of an opportunity. The reason I say that is because it affords an investor to buy in at a lower price, okay? And that's always a good thing. But in retirement, contrary to, you know, when you're working, there's something that's occurring. And typically, it's going to be this. You're utilizing your dollars. I mean, that's what they're there for. So you're taking withdrawals. And they're happening even when the market is not performing. These withdrawals, they're much needed, you know, for a person to maintain their lifestyle, to fund their just basic retirement needs, but also to do things they've always been thinking about doing. I mean, who in the world wants to retire and then just do nothing? I've never really met a person that falls in that category. You know, that doesn't sound fun, does it?
0: No, it sounds boring.
2: Yeah, we want excitement. We want to get out there and do things, you know. But yeah,
0: of course.
2: But for those people, right, that we're just talking about now, a volatility is going to turn everything like kind of upside down. It's going to make it more personal. But overall, I would say that a market downturn, you know, it's not just theoretical. It's going to impact an individual. It's going to impact their income stream. And really where this leaves us is that, you know, you have to make planning even more important than performance. And quite frankly, I see that a lot of people make that mistake. They're chasing a return. And I'm not saying there's anything wrong with chasing a return, but I'm just saying it can't be a priority. The plan has to be the priority. And quite frankly, most people that we see don't have a plan. I ask people, you know, about these things, and we start talking about, you know, like, how important is the market for you? You know, do you think that you have to rely solely on the market to be successful in retirement? You know, do you have an income and a distribution plan. Do you have a written plan for retirement? And quite frankly, the majority of those that attend do not. So I would venture to say it's pretty fair to assume that most people who are listening to this show right now do not have a written plan for retirement. You do not have a safe money strategy. You don't have a required minimum distribution roadmap, a Social Security roadmap. The list goes on and on and on. But the good news is you're in the right place, because as an expert in these areas, I am, you know, here to help you. 800-940-6979, limehousefinancial.com. Folks, you just have to, you have to move to have a plan. You have to make that shift to have a plan. And I want to, there's also like this misconception that if you have money, you have a plan. And that's just
0: that's
2: not true.
0: Not true, huh?
2: No, it's not. It's not. I mean, your plan might be to use your money, but your money is not your plan. You know, your plan might be to use your money, but your money is not your plan. You have to work with an expert like myself or my investment advisor, Jonathan O'Reilly, to build you an individualized, customized retirement roadmap, as we so call it, the written plan for retirement. It shows you how to deal with all the stuff that's happening right now. And I'll just circle back to something I mentioned in our first segment today. You know, even with the changes that we're seeing that happen very rapidly in the market, we're really not hearing from a lot of our clients about, should I be doing something differently? And the reason behind that is that when we individualize and customize our clients' plans, we're accounting for the market changing. We just are. And we're also, you know, accounting for things like taxation, healthcare, inflation, lifestyle goals, the list goes on and on. But our clients are really comfortable knowing that even when things change, not for the better, they're still going to be okay. Now, a big part of that, too, is the green line principle. And Steve, I want to tell you, I really appreciate you always bringing that up. You do a great job. Thank you for that. I really appreciate it.
0: No, you're welcome. Except you just brought it up. I didn't, but you know.
2: I know, but you were going to, I could tell you were going to. The green line principle.
0: I was going to, yes.
2: You're right. You're always with me, a step ahead of me. The green line principle, it's a safe money strategy where zero is your hero. You cannot go backwards and you have a lot of upside potential. Okay. So if there was ever a time that you should be looking at and understanding this, it'd definitely be right now, because what the green line principle does, in addition to preserving and protecting your money because you can't lose, is it does give you peace of mind. So I'm tying that into what I just mentioned a minute or so ago about how we're not really hearing from a lot of our clients about what to do in the market, because, you know, 99% of our clients, they've got this in their plan. They've got the green line principle in their plan, a safe money strategy. So they know that even when the market doesn't do good, even if it's for a long period of time, they're still going to be okay. Folks, if listen, you worked hard for it. Some of you out there, it's taken 10, 15, 20, 25 years to save what you've earned and what you've accumulated. You know, you need a part of your plan to set it up so you can never lose it, never outlive it. That's the green line principle. 800-940-6979, limehousefinancial.com.
0: So, Tripp, what's the most common reaction, the mistake that people make during fast-moving markets? In other words, you know, like in the last couple of weeks, you know, there was like 1,000 points and it was just crazy. So what do we do? How do we, is the most common mistake just selling when they shouldn't?
2: Well, I think like when you see the news and you're like, oh, the Dow Jones and the S&P down 2.5% today, I think overall you need to understand that, okay, that is going to be a decrease in your portfolio, but it's really not a massive deal when you hear about the markets moving, you know, 2, 3, 4, 5 points. I think that the media portrays when the market is down, like, oh my gosh, the sky is falling, and you're not going to make it any longer. You're not going to be able to, you know, bounce back from this and endure this. And now I will say for some people that will be true, but for most people it's not. I mean, so I guess, you know, trying to keep up is the problem. You know, that's a common reaction. that people make when markets moving quickly is they're just trying to keep up. And investors, here's the deal. They feel like they need to adjust as new information comes out. But my gosh, there's so much new information coming out so rapidly.
0: Oh, yeah. It's like the fire hose comparison, right?
2: Oh, yeah, yeah, totally. And by the time a decision is made, markets have already moved. And this is what happens. It creates a cycle of being late. Translation, somebody sold something after a deadline or they bought something after a rebound. You know, you just got to think about it this way, folks. If the market moves faster than decision making, is you reacting to the market actually putting you further behind? For some people, the answer is going to be yes. You just cannot time the market. And, you know, if reacting isn't effective, here's what I want to share with you. This is what you need to be focusing on instead, okay? Because, again, reacting, it's not effective. We have to be looking at you having a plan, and the structure of that plan is really important, not the speed of the market. We got to have an income strategy for you, a guaranteed income that you're never going to outlive. We've got to have a proper withdrawal sequencing plan in place, and we've got to align your risk, you know, appropriately, okay? Not just based upon weekly headlines. 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
0: Hey, we're back. It's a short segment this time, but what we're going to do is kind of get some case studies. We got questions from listeners, Trip, and because we don't have a lot of time, let me just jump right in here. So markets seem uncertain with rates and inflation. The question is, should I wait before making any moves? We've been talking about that. Waiting does feel safe, but, maybe there's another thought. What do you think, Tripp?
2: Yeah, we've been talking a lot about that on today's episode, and it's because it's on people's mind. You know, do I just stay the course? Do I make a change? And as you just said, markets really do move ahead of clarity. You know, folks, by the time uncertainty fades, here's the deal. The opportunities may already be priced in. So I would say the better approach, you know, is you making a decision based upon a plan, not a prediction. So instead of you saying, you know, is now the right time, the better question would be, you know, is my strategy built for any time? And when we're working together, you can count on that. You can count on that being built in. I mean, that's just one of the things that when we're building an individualized, customized, written plan for somebody, Steve, we're counting for a rate of return, a very conservative rate of return, and we're accounting for a rate of risk also. So we can say, you know what, we've planned for the market to change. We've planned for it to go up. We've planned for it to go down. We've planned for it to be flat. So, you know, folks, I mean, the answer to this question is, you know, the plan. You've got to have a plan. And when we're working together, we're going to give you that plan that's built for any time.
0: All right. I like that. Folks, if you want to learn a little more, give us a call. It's 800-940-6979, 800-940-6979. Here's another one. Cash yields still look attractive. Should I be holding more there? In other words, should I get some more cash?
2: Yeah, or put some more of my money in cash right now since the market is changing. Higher yields definitely have made cash more appealing, but it's still a short-term tool, and I want to emphasize that you having cash set to the side is a short-term tool. It's not a long-term solution. And the risk isn't even, you know, like losing money. It's losing growth. It's losing purchasing power over time. Cash definitely plays a role, but only as a part of a broader strategy. So, you know, is the goal safety or is the goal sustainability? That would be what I would ask.
0: All right. That makes sense. And folks, if you want to learn more, 800-940-6979. And let's see, we got time for more here. Here's somebody saying, I'm close to retirement. Should I be reducing my risk right now?
2: I'd say possibly, yeah. But it's got to be strategic. It cannot be reactive.
0: Well, see, that's what we've been talking about all day, too, Tripp, is being the reactive and the emotions take over.
2: Yeah, well, we want to help you with that, folks. 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Having a plan in place is what's really going to make the big difference. Having a retirement-ready portfolio. 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I will prepare for you a retirement-ready portfolio.
0: Fantastic. And let's see, we got time for one more quick one here. Every time I check the news, something changes. How do I stay confident? Stop watching the news.
2: Yeah, I'd just say shift your focus from the headlines to your plan. And if you don't have a plan, you need to come on in and get one. Look, news is designed to capture attention, not guide your long-term decision-making process. That's what we're here for as experts. We're here to guide you through this, folks.
0: Sounds good. 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
8: So, Mr. Johnson, I understand you have questions about the report we provided you.
9: 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Lots, actually. I don't understand anything.
8: Don't you love that it's leather-bound?
9: Really, after information about me, I'm concerned that I'm not...
8: 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How about the calligraphy?
9: 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I mean, I...
8: How about the custom illustrations? Look, here's you at first, looking all sad. And here's you after meeting with us. Happy, happy, happy.
9: Well, I wish I was. I don't need all this. Roman numerals? I mean, what is MXXV?
8: Mr. Johnson, that's page 1025.
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0: Welcome back. The road to retirement continues, and we have got much to discuss. Of course, Trip Limehouse is here. Trip's been helping folks for a couple of dozen years. Well, more than that, really. And we have got a lot to talk about. We've been talking about the market and the swings and how people are reacting and what they're doing. So this one, too, is things that we can't control. But something that you said, and you've said it frequently during the show, Trip, is that control the controllables. That's, I mean, again, that's sort of one of your mantras.
2: Control the controllables, yeah. And, you know, I saw it in a book recently that when folks really understand what that means and they exercise it, they live their life differently and it's healthier. They feel better. They have less anxiety. They don't fear as much. I mean, there's so many positive things that come from controlling the controllables. And I mean, for anybody who's lived any length of time, it's probably pretty evident that there is more out of our control than there is in our control. But if we focus on what we can control, we're going to know deep down in our hearts that we're doing all we can do. And folks, we want to continue to teach you to do just that. And part of the motive behind this show is to help you understand those things. I mentioned at the opener for this segment, interest rates. I mean, so for anybody out there listening, is there anything that you or I can do, anything, to control interest rates?
0: I don't think there's a darn thing we can do, except you don't buy anything, so you don't have to pay it, right?
2: The answer is no, we can't do anything about it. Same thing with inflations or other things. By now, one thing is very clear for us out there. I mean, and it's not a news flash, but uncertainty isn't temporary. It's just a part of the overall environment that we live in. And the question is no longer regarding markets. The question is no longer if they will move. It's not if they will move. It's whether you have a plan that's built to handle it when they do. And quite frankly, I think that's one of the top mistakes that people make is they think that their account is a plan. And that's just not the case. Think about this. You know, this might be a silly analogy, but if you've got a box of tissues, the tissues are located in the box. Okay, it's just a box of tissues. Nothing happens until you grab a tissue and pull it out and utilize it, right? Same thing with somebody's 401k or TSP or 403b or, you know, any of that. If you've got money in a place and you haven't taken it and pulled it out, so to speak, to put it into a plan that's yours, then you have an account. There's a big difference between an account and a plan. An account is the place where money's located. A plan is yours. It gets you where you want to go, and it keeps you there. Why do I continuously talk about a plan, a plan, a plan? Because I know that when you have one, you do better. And in particular, like right now, Steve, you know, we talked a lot on this show and even on last week's episode. By the way, folks, we turn these episodes, these live episodes into podcasts. And if you'd like, you can log on to iHeartRadio, Google, Spotify, Apple, wherever, and pull up the Road to Retirement show with Limehouse Financial and listen to any of them. You can also subscribe and get it every Friday into your inbox. But, you know, we've been talking a lot about this market movement, volatility that's happening, headlines, how things change quickly. You know, being an emotional investor is to your detriment. It is. Whenever somebody says these words to me, I would have had, whenever somebody says that to me, I would have had, I know it's not going to be good. And anyone that has ever said that to me, they reacted, they overreacted to the market. And they became an emotional investor. I mean, there's study after study after study that shows you that when you work with an expert like myself or my investment advisor, Jonathan O'Reilly, that you not only have better performance in your portfolio, but you avoid being an emotional investor and trying to chase the market, time the market, you know, et cetera, et cetera. So when we talk about a plan, a complete retirement plan includes a lot beyond just investing, okay? A complete retirement plan includes a lot beyond just investing. And I want to point out to you guys listening, too, that that's a fairly common mistake we see as well, is that people have a portfolio and they have investments, and they think that's a plan too. So not only do they think that their money's a plan, but they think that their investments are a plan. And that's just not the case. Okay. So listen, here's what it comes down to. A portfolio, it's just one piece. Okay. Folks, do you want to know what a real plan is? What a real plan includes? And as I'm going to describe this to you, I want you to ask yourself, is this what I have? And if the answer is no, I want you to call in 800-940-6979 and talk with us. A real plan is going to include mapping out your income, okay? Ensuring that you never, ever outlive it. It's going to include a tax-efficient strategy for the duration of retirement so that you can pay the least amount of taxes that you can possibly pay. It's going to include healthcare planning and contingency scenarios. It's going to include a lifestyle goal. Okay. It's going to answer questions like this. Where does income come from every year? How long does it last? Where do I take it from? What happens if the markets drop early? Okay, what happens if there's a lot of volatility and I'm seeing my portfolio decrease in value? I don't know. I'd say this. Without those answers, what's going to happen is that this uncertainty that we're experiencing now, and probably it's not going to go away, that's going to drive your decision making. And folks, that's to your detriment. It really is. So, you know, here's a question. Isn't a plan really about replacing guesswork with clarity? I think so.
0: I think that's it.
2: It just makes sense. Like we're connecting the dots, you know?
0: Yeah, right. Absolutely. So how do retirees create income that isn't tied to the market?
2: Well, one of the things that they should not do unless they choose to is go back to work.
0: Yeah.
2: Because if they retired in the first place, they, you know, they probably didn't retire to have to go back to work, right?
0: You know? Of course not.
2: So we got to look at different strategies. We've got to separate short-term income from long-term growth assets. I mean, there's a lot of components that are involved. We've got Social Security. Folks, we've got to maximize Social Security. We've got to maximize Social Security. That's why everybody needs a Social Security roadmap. And that's a document provided to you by an expert like myself that clearly defines the best time for you to file for your Social Security benefit. Folks, don't take this decision lightly. It's a major life decision. If you have not already filed for Social Security, and it's coming up, okay, maybe you're 3 or 4 years out or 2 months out, ask us about a Social Security roadmap. I want to provide that to you at no cost or obligation, a Social Security roadmap, 800-940-6979. But we got to look at things, you know, there's a lot that's coming into play. Social Security, dividends, maybe interest that a person's earning, withdrawals from a portfolio. You know, those withdrawals can be layered, if you will, to reduce relying on selling an investment at any particular time, especially when there's a downturn. You know, all the stuff I'm mentioning now is going to give you some predictability. And in retirement, I mean, predictability is more valuable than chasing returns. It really does. And, you know, so working with us as an independent advisor, it matters even more during times like we're encountering now, because, you know, objectivity becomes critical when emotions rise. Okay. Objectivity becomes critical when emotions are rising. And as an independent advisor, you know, what we're here to do from a fiduciary capacity is we're going to focus on your overall strategy and your plan, not just products. Okay. We're going to help you as a client stay disciplined, you know, during volatile times. And as I mentioned earlier today, research time after time shows that, you know, working with an expert in these areas is going to really add a lot of measurable long-term value. So, you know, guidance is probably more important than performance, in particular when we're dealing with things as we're dealing with now. Volatility isn't the flaw in the system, folks. It's just a part of it. And the real question is whether you have a plan. And does that plan account for it? And, you know, if you don't have a clear income strategy, a clear tax plan, you know, if your risk framework is not correct, you know, every headline is going to become a decision point. And let's change that, okay? Let's change that for the better. The way you can do that is by taking advantage of this offer. We're working with people who have saved money. We're helping them do better, be healthier, be in control. We're helping them control the controllables, which is all you can do. And how we're doing that is by providing a written plan for retirement. Folks, if you're one of the next 10 callers in the next 10 minutes, I'll give that to you at no cost or obligation. It's individualized. It's customized just for you. I'm not going to mail it to you or email it to you. You must come in, go through our process to receive this. It's yours. At no cost or obligation, next 10 callers in the next 10 minutes are going to get a written plan for retirement just for you.
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0: We're back on the road to retirement with Tripp Limehouse, having a good show today, talking about, wow, just really kind of getting yourself in the right mindset to get to retirement. Despite all of the stuff that's going on, it can still happen and can still be successful. And Tripp, certainly you can help us achieve that. So we talked about it's not the market swings, but it's when they happen. Yeah. And the thing is one of the things that I think is rarely discussed, people are asking, should I make a big change right now? Should I make any change right now? So, I mean, again, how do we deal with that? And right now,
2: I was just going to say, a lot of talk today on the show about news, headlines, the market, yes, People's decision making. is it good decision making, bad decision making? Should there be changes at all? You know,
0: it's just decision making.
2: It's just decision making. Yeah. I know one thing though. Personally speaking, and then also professionally speaking on behalf of our clients here at Limehouse Financial, it's much easier to make decisions when you have a plan. It really is.
0: Sure.
2: When everything's just up in the air and you don't know, then yeah, you just might not make the best decision. But, you know, that is on the people's mind right now. Should I make a change? Should I make a change? Or another thing that's on people's mind right now is, am I going to be able to retire? You know,
0: that is the question.
2: I'm so close. And I've been looking forward to this. And now there's this conflict in the Middle East, or there's this whatever happening. And you know, folks, I opened up last segment talking about this. We can't control the market. We can't control inflation. We can't control unemployment rate. We can't control legislation. We can't control national debt. We just have to control what we can control. And I know this, working with us here at Limehouse Financial as experts in these areas, as an income and a distribution planning expert, as a Social Security expert, as functioning from a fiduciary capacity, only making recommendations in your best interest. I know that we're here to help you do this whole thing better. And hopefully to bring, you know, the stress down when things are uncertain. So, you know, should you make a change right now? Well, I think maybe one change you should make is by coming in and seeing us and working with us.
0: Yeah, exactly.
2: We would welcome that. You know, for those of you listening right now, that the market has been on your mind and just planning has been on your mind, and you retiring, or if you're already retired and you're concerned about the market, which you should be, you know, still come in and see us. It's always a no cost or obligation, 800-940-6979. But this whole sequence of returns risk.
0: Oh, that's a big deal, Trip. I know we talk about it often, but it's so important for people to understand what that is. And that becomes a timing issue.
2: Maybe more relevant now than ever before, you know, there's this whole thing, before I talk about sequence of returns risk, I want to talk about recovery risk for a moment. Recovery risk, folks, is when you lose money, how long does it take you to get it back? And, you know, if you encountered 2008 and you were that, you know, a lot younger back then, you had time to recover. But imagine encountering another 2008 now. I mean, that would just not be good. I want you to be able to stay the course, and if you're planning on retiring soon or you're still retiring, I want you to either retire or stay retired, right? So
0: right, yeah.
2: That's a controllable risk, though. That the recovery risk is controllable. And so is this whole sequence of returns risk. It's controllable. So here's the deal. Sequence risk means the order of returns matters more than the average return, okay? And with stock valuations that are really still elevated in a lot of sectors out there, and uncertainty around rates, early retirement volatility becomes a real concern. So people retire now, and they're taking money out, and the market's volatile. It's a huge concern. Here's the deal: a downturn in your first few years of retirement, while you're taking withdrawals, can permanently reduce your portfolio and how long it's going to last. So, you know, here's a question. Is the real risk how much you earn or when you earn it?
0: Ooh, I like your question, Trip.
2: You can't just assume things all the time. You have to account for them as much as possible. And a great way to do that is just by having a plan. In particular, you know, when a person has a safe money strategy, such as the Green Line Principle, by the way, folks, the Green Line Principle is a safe money strategy where zero is your hero. You cannot lose any of your money, and you've got a lot of upside potential. Okay. So for those of you listening right now and you're wondering, like, how can I shelter or save a part of what I have accumulated so far to where I always have it? Well, that's the answer. The Green Line Principle. Ask us about it. It's a safe money strategy and you need it. Okay. So when you have that going on and you have a money at risk, which, you know, we do here at Limehouse Financial, we professionally manage money in portfolios. When you have both of those things happening, If the market's doing well, then yeah, we're going to take money out of the market. But if it's not doing well, we're not going to do that. We're probably going to lean into the safe money strategy, take money from there. Okay. Mm-hmm. And it's nice because when a person has all this working at the same time, and then us advising them to where to take money from and when to take it and how much to take, they don't have to encounter this sequence of returns risk. If the market's down 9% and you're taking out 4%, you're down 13%. You're going to have to earn a lot more than that just to get back to where you were before you made a withdrawal and the market went down. That's a sequence of returns risk. And I don't think that playing it safe in cash, you know, I don't think it's necessarily the answer. Some people think it is. I think it can create a different kind of risk. And right now, money market yields, they're still attractive, but this is transient. Okay. It's going to change. It's not going to stay like this. It's going to change. A cash can feel like a safe haven.
0: Mm-hmm.
2: I don't know. Markets don't really wait for comfort though. They move ahead. And in particular, they move ahead of clarity. And investors, I don't know, investors who step out often miss early recoveries. And those early recoveries historically account for a large portion of long-term gains. So folks, instead of avoiding risk, you know, are you quietly increasing the risk of falling behind? This is real stuff. It happens. Early withdrawals or withdrawals early on from a portfolio that's not performing can really affect your long-term retirement. You got to have an income strategy. That's going to reduce the pressure from you of making emotional decisions when the market is acting up, which it has been and it will continue to. It's just what it does. When you have 12 to 24 months of income clearly mapped out, or in particular, a lifetime of income, you know, your cash reserves, guaranteed income for life using the personal pension plan. 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But when you have this whole income thing mapped out, you're not forced to sell out of your portfolio during a downtime. And this is going to give you space, and space reduces panic. You know, when you have predictable income, the decisions become very intentional. And that's the confidence that you need, knowing where your next paycheck comes from. That's a big deal, Steve, just knowing.
0: Absolutely.
2: Knowing.
0: Yeah. Well, and again, I think, too, when you talk about having 12 to 24 months of income mapped out, in other words, no matter what happens in the market, no matter what happens anywhere, I've got that money and I'm going to be safe.
2: Yeah,
0: right? I mean, I've got money at risk, but that's okay because I don't need that right now.
2: Last week, I had a client call me, and they just called to say thanks. And by the way, for all my clients out there, I really appreciate you guys. You're awesome. Thank you for allowing us to help you with your money. We really appreciate it. Thank you for your business. And while I'm thinking about thanking people, I got to thank my wife. Honey, you're the best. I love you so much, Amy. You're my best friend, and I'm so glad we get to do life together. But, you know, the clients, you know, they call and say, thank you for helping me not be emotional. There's a lot of smart people out there. They still make emotional decisions. Mm-hmm. I mean, it's not just financial. It's behavioral. I mean, behavioral finance tells us that losses feel about twice as painful as a good gain feels, you know. And the bottom line is, without a plan, action feels, you know, action feels like you're in control. But really, sometimes it puts you out of control. Folks, the market doesn't create most of the damage in retirement. Our reactions to it do. You know, your reactions can be managed with the right structure. And that's where our plan comes in to help you, okay? Our plan is going to separate your lifestyle from market swings, and it's going to give you clarity no matter what happens next. The next 10 callers in the next 10 minutes are going to get a written plan for retirement. at no cost or obligation. We're working with people who have saved money. In general, our plans work best for those that have saved a million or more. If you don't quite have that much, don't hesitate to call. We'll still help you. 800-940-6979. Next 10 callers right now will get a written plan for retirement at no cost or obligation. Hey, folks, I want to say thanks for tuning in to another great episode of the Road to Retirement Show with Limehouse Financial. Really enjoy spending time with you. 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But until then, may God bless you. Take care. We'll be with each other again soon.
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doing yours. Youngest in charge, and Earl Willingham taking you up to 11 a.m. Eastern time here on Sunday Morning Sports, bringing you the latest and greatest in the world of sports. We'll take you coast to coast. It is the People Show. You can hit us up a bunch of different ways. 310-840-4910 is the number on the talk and text line. You can hit us up on the YouTube stream as well. Just search Westwood One Sports Night. A whole lot to get to as we roll throughout the course of this program. Our pal Chris Miles of NBA TV going to join us coming up at about 10:15 as we go through what was a wild Game 7 last night in Beantown. That is where we'll start. The Boston Celtics going down as the 76ers advancing to round number two. They will take on the New York Knicks. It was a 109-100 victory. And if you were tuned in yesterday morning, we called it right here on the program. We called it right here on the program. I told you if the Boston Celtics struggled to shoot the basketball, that Philadelphia was ultimately going to come out victorious. They did that yesterday. It was a fun game to watch. We've been talking about the Sixers ever since the postseason started, man, as the sleeping giant of the Eastern Conference. So to see Boston go down, for me, not much of a surprise, but for others, you may have been shocked last night. What was shocking and what has been shocking to me throughout the entirety of this series is the way that Joel Embiid has seemingly come back out of nowhere and dominated every chance he has gotten. After the first game that Embiid came back, I looked at that group and said, he didn't shoot the ball particularly well. And you also saw Tyrese Maxey and Vijay Edgecombe kind of struggle from the field as well. And I thought, man, can this group win with him? And then you see what he's done the last two games while in the lineup. Game 7, no different. He brought his A game and was really the determining factor. They're really, really hard to guard. They're really, really hard to guard, especially when you get Tyrese Maxey going downhill to the basket and Vijay Edgecombe going downhill to the basket. They're a tough, tough group. Tyrese Maxey throughout the course of the regular season was awesome. He has continued that here throughout the course of the postseason. And then Vijay Edgecombe has picked it up as well. Paul George continuing to, you know, be that third option for them. But when Joel Embiid is on the floor for the Philadelphia 76ers, they are virtually unguardable. They are virtually unguardable. My issue was could he run with them in transition? I always have been of the belief that, hey, he slows them down. He stops them from playing the brand of basketball that they actually want to play. But you look at what he's did the past two games. And to close this thing out last night, I mean, it has been spectacular, man. The Philadelphia 76ers going to advance after winning Game 7 last night against the Boston Celtics, 109-100. Tyrese Maxey, as I mentioned, electric in this one. 30 points, 11 rebounds, 7 assists. It was a total team effort from Philadelphia. I say this all the time about the NBA postseason. More than any other postseason in all of pro sports, when you fail to meet expectation, when you fail to live up to the standard, so to speak, right? There are normally big-time consequences that ultimately follow. What happens now to the Boston Celtics is a big question. What happens now to the Boston Celtics is a big question that everybody's going to wonder. When you think about the makeup and construction of their roster, financially speaking, not a whole lot that you can do, right? Jason Tatum and Jaylen Brown combined to make $115 million next year. Derek White, 3 more years left on his deal, worth over $97 million. 8 players are under contract. You got the number 27 pick coming in, you know, by way of the NBA draft this year. You got Kata coming back. You got Walsh coming back. You got Harper coming back. You don't have a whole lot of room in between the margins, so to speak, to make a move to get better here. But that's why it makes you put your thinking cap on and go, man, are they going to just run it back? The big surprise
in this basketball game, and I feel like I've kind of buried the lead here. There was no Jason Tatum last night. It came as a surprise to me when I officially got the news coming across my ticker. I was stunned. You knew that he left the game prior. I didn't think the injury, and they're calling it knee stiffness, calf stiffness, I didn't think the injury was going to be enough to keep him out of a game seven. But when you consider the circumstances surrounding Jason Tatum, you better be, you know, safe than sorry. I totally understand, you know, where Boston was coming from, but you felt his impact. You felt his impact in terms of not being there for the Boston Celtics last night. It's been the same story for them, though, throughout the course of this series, and it was the one thing that I really tried to warn against when talking about this group. When you live and die by way of the three-point line, the way that Boston does, in a postseason series, right, all it takes is four bad shooting nights. That's it. All it takes is four bad shooting nights, and you end up, you know, getting sent packing. That's the reality right now here for the Boston Celtics, man. People on social media last night, just scrolling down the timeline, were shocked by this. You know what I thought? If you listen to Sunday Morning Sports and Saturday Morning Sports with the youngest in charge of that Willingham, you would know that what happened last night was very much a possibility. More than just a possibility, the likely reality of the situation, man. I was stunned watching it in real time, man. I think the big gut punch here for Boston is you start to second guess a whole bunch of things now. This is what happens, right? When you come up short in the NBA's second season, you begin to question a bunch of different things here. You know what I saw last night on social media that kind of sparked my mind? The idea of, well, should we have brought Jason Tatum back in the first place? If he wasn't going to be able to play with us and be available to us in our most important game of the season, should we have brought him back in the first place? It's a tough, tough pill to swallow if you are a fan of the Boston Celtics. They are the loser of this opening round series in the Eastern Conference. Philadelphia advancing. They will take on the New York Knicks as they were 109-100 winners last night. The big story, man. Boston, the two seed in the Eastern Conference, ultimately going down. What's the bigger story? Boston as a two seed going down, or Philadelphia ultimately surviving and advancing here? Think about the way that the narrative surrounding the Sixers, for some of you all,

or they're a dangerous group, man. They're a dangerous group. I am maybe stunned is the wrong word. I am surprised. I know I called it technically, but I still am surprised based off of what actually happened. 2 seed in the Eastern Conference going down, going into the postseason. A lot of people felt like not only was Boston going to win this series, but a lot of people felt that Boston was the favorite to come out of the Eastern Conference. So to have this happen, for them to go down in round number one, it is a reality check. And we now got to, you know, keep our smartphones in our hands and watch the ticker to see if anything drastic happens in Beantown. Because I always say it, like I continue to say about the NBA postseason, when you fail to meet and reach expectations in the NBA's second season, more than any other postseason to pro sports, there are consequences that come along with it. And if you're the Boston Celtics, like I just said, not a whole lot you can do financially. Sometimes in sports, and this is hard to stomach, I guess. Sometimes in sports, you just got to chalk it up to the other team. You just had to give the other team credit, so to speak. You just got to give the other team their flowers and say, hey, they were the better team tonight. If you're Boston here, is that what you're doing? Are you just talking up and saying, hey, Philly was the better team? You probably don't need to make any sweeping changes here. Think about the special season that the Celtics had, man. That's why it's tough. You go down in the first round of the playoffs, and now everybody forgets that in a year in which you were supposed to be quote-unquote tanking, no Jason Tatum, you messed around and won 56 games. It's fascinating, man. You can chime in on the Boston Celtics going down in round number one of the postseason by hitting us up on the talk and text line. 310-840-4910 is how you reach us. You can hit us up in the YouTube chat as well. Just search Westwood One Sports Night on YouTube. Our guy Dalton typing at us in the chat saying, are we surprised that the Celtics lost or that we've been calling Embiid a bum for 5 years and saying when he's healthy, watch out, he finally is. And that's the surprising part. I saw somebody tweet this last night as well, and I thought, you know what? Maybe it could be portrayed as like a super instant overreaction. But someone called it the greatest win of Joel Embiid's career. I said, you know what? Hey, when you think about the performance he put on and the circumstance, hey, I can hear that. I can hear that. It was an absolute shocker, though, man, that it went down the way that it went down. I can't help but look ahead, though, to round number two of the Eastern Conference playoffs. NBA postseason has been awesome. It will continue coming up here this afternoon as we have a couple of more Game 7s on tap within the landscape of the Eastern Conference. We got Magic and Pistons from Detroit tipping off at 3:30. Then we have Raptors and Cavs tipping from Cleveland at 7:30. Obviously, RJ Barrett sending that series to a Game 7 after his big-time three this past Friday night. But Philadelphia and Boston, as a series, I would say lived up to expectations, man. Lived up to expectations. You got seven, you know, extremely competitive games. I don't know if he was being sarcastic or not, but hearing Joe Mazzulla post-game, after blowing this 3-1 series lead, you heard Joe Mazzulla talk about, hey, this feels like, and I didn't know if he was being facetious or not, like I keep saying. Joe Mazzulla talking about, this feels as bad as when we won the finals. I'm like, what? Brother? Are you being serious when you say that? He's a different type of leader, a different type of cat. It's ultimately why I'm surprised at what happened. Here's how locked in Joe Mazzulla was, though. And I'm trying to find the tweet to get the exact lineup. Boston going into this Game 7, this is the other piece of this. Boston going into this Game 7 went with a totally unique starting five that we had really never seen them throw out before. Derek White, Jaylen Brown, Ron Harper, Baylor Shireman, and Luka Garza
was the five that they chose to go with. They bring Hauser.

0: off the bench. They bring Kata off the bench. Peyton Pritchard coming off the pine. And that wrinkle, which was major, did nothing to impact Philadelphia. If we're being real about it, did nothing to impact the 76ers. And you got to give Joel Embiid in the Philadelphia 76ers credit, man. They came out, they defended first and foremost, but then the offense, you know, continued to be special, man. I said it yesterday morning during the show. The key to last night was going to be, Philadelphia, you know, has to, you know, stop Boston and be disciplined guarding the three-point line. Boston, once again, had another off-shooting night from three. 13 of 49, shot 27% from the three-point line. I was saying it going into the series, man. If you get four games out of them, when you live and die by the three the way that they do, all it takes is four games of not shooting the ball well. That's all it takes. But Philadelphia in this series has guarded the three-point line well. They've guarded the three-point line well. Their ability to continue to play unselfish on the offensive end of the floor, everybody touching the pill, it starts with Joel Embiid, him drawing the double team, making the right play every single time. They're really hard to guard, man. They are. And Boston gave it all that they could. It's almost like I'm second-guessing myself here. The part of me wants to be on this stream right now with my shirt off, beating on my chest, telling you all that, hey, I called this. We told you, if you listen to the program religiously here, we told you that Philadelphia was the sleeping giant of the Eastern Conference. And then wham, last night you see it happen. Big fellas back, Tyrese Maxey and Edgecombe, aggressive. It's a legitimate group, man. The question is, how far can they ultimately take this? How far can they ultimately go? Because you know who's waiting for you. You know who's waiting for you. A team that I made the mistake, maybe it's a mistake. The team that I made the mistake of saying is the best in the Eastern Conference right now. What the New York Knicks did to Atlanta to close out that series, the final two games, it's like when two bulls meet in the jungle and you got to ram horns together, man. That's what you're going to see here in round number two between the Knicks and Philadelphia. Think about it from deeper than a basketball perspective, too. Think about the two boroughs. Think about Philly people versus New York people. This is one of them series. This is one of those series where people are walking into the grocery store, side-eyeing one another. This is going to get nasty. I expect it to get raunchy on social media. I'm excited for it, though, man. Because whoever comes out of this series, knowing who's on the other half of the bracket, whoever comes out of this series between New York and Philadelphia, got to be the odds-on favorite to represent the East in the NBA Finals. And that's a whole other conversation that we will eventually get to here on Sunday Morning Sports with the youngest in charge on Overlookham, taking you up to 11 a.m. Eastern Time. Number to hit us up on the talking text line, 310-840-4910. You can tweet at me as well. We can keep the conversation rolling off the air. It is at NELL_BTP. A lot more to get to, including two more game sevens, as I mentioned here, as we roll throughout the course of Sunday afternoon. Pistons and Magic. I'm going to wrap up that slobber knocker of a series from Detroit coming up at 3:30. And then Raptors and Cavs, they'll have their game seven at 7:30 from Cleveland. When we come back, though, Pistons and Magic, the two young stars of this series, Paolo Banchero and Cade Cunningham, going to be the difference makers in this one. I'll tell you who needs to really lock in order for their team to advance. That's next here on Sunday Morning Sports with the youngest in charge, Lonell Willingham.
1: Quarterback Bo Nix had a second surgery on his broken ankle and is expected to be limited during Broncos OTAs. Should Sean Payton be concerned if his franchise passer will be ready for training camp? Westwood One Sports.
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1: Yes, indeed. He's still kicking it to you as we take you coast to coast. You're on Sunday Morning Sports with the youngest of Charles and L. Willingham. I'll get you up to 11 a.m. Eastern Time. 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If you want to keep the conversation rolling off air, it is at N-E-L-L underscore B-T-P. They say the best two words in all of pro sports is Game 7. Last night, epic Game 7 between the Philadelphia 76ers and the Boston Celtics. The 2-7 matchup within the Eastern Conference, and the Sixers upsetting the 2-seed Boston Celtics, confirming my thoughts and beliefs and advancing to round number 2 of the Eastern Conference playoffs. They'll take on the New York Knicks. That series begins on Monday. We got two more Game 7s coming up here this afternoon, and it starts, both of them, by the way, within the Eastern Conference. It starts out in Detroit, 3:30 Eastern Time tip, Pistons and Magic. That series, man, Detroit, by the way, 8.5-point favorites going into this one. If you're looking to sprinkle some change on this bad boy, Detroit is the favorite in this game, as I just mentioned. Detroit, as we know, the one seed in the Eastern Conference, and not to do the whole, see, I told you so bit, but what else did I tell you if you've been paying attention? What else did I tell you if you've been paying attention? I told you that the Detroit Pistons were the most fraudulent one seed we've seen in a very, very, very long time. They're the most fraudulent 60-win team we've seen in a very, very long time. And you're seeing it right now in this series. Now, to their credit, right, I'm not going to dunk on Detroit as hard as some people have. And I've done my fair share of dunking on the Pistons throughout this series, so let me not act like I'm holier than thou. But I give them a little bit of leeway, so to speak, for being in a tooth and nail battle with the 8 seed, because we all know it if you followed the association throughout the course of this year. Orlando is not your traditional 8 seed. Orlando's legit. Orlando's got a style of ball they've played in this series, and they have, you know, been able to withstand every blow that Detroit has thrown at them. Orlando's for real. This isn't your traditional 8 seed. So I give the Pistons a little bit of leeway in terms of why they've struggled here. But what I expect to happen tonight, what I expect to happen this afternoon, so to speak, I expect the Magic to out-Piston the Detroit Pistons. What do I mean by that? What has Detroit been known for all year long? Toughness, grit, attitude, so on and so forth. That can only get you so far from my vantage point. That can only do so much for you. And in this series, and in this Game 7 tonight in particular, this afternoon rather, in particular, you're going to see the big Achilles heel, the big flaw of the Pistons get put under the microscope, come to light, come to fruition. What do we say going into this postseason? My big question surrounding this Pistons team: do you have the second scorer to go along with one Cade Cunningham? Do you have somebody else that can pick up the pieces along with Cade Cunningham? And Cade Cunningham has been excellent, by the way, in this series. Started off a little bit slow in the first game of the series. He ended up scoring 30-plus in that one. Started off slow, coming off with a collapsed lung. You've seen it. Here's the real deal. The best part of this series, because I know some of you can't stand the fact that both of these two teams play defense, the best part of this series has been Cade Cunningham versus Paolo Banchero, the two youngsters going at one another. But the big flaw, the big Achilles heel for Detroit is that they don't have anybody outside of Cade Cunningham. They don't have the second scorer, the second guy that can, you know, break down defenses and create for himself and others. They don't have that. Cade's got to do it all. And at some point, I think Orlando's going to shut his water off, so to speak. Like, that's what I see happening tonight. I see the water getting shut off, so to speak. But as we mentioned yesterday morning, I'm feeling the same way here this morning. the fact that they're not going to have Franz Wagner at their disposal, talking about Orlando, really, really changes things here and really makes me look at this through a whole different lens, so to speak. But it's got to be real about it. My heart, is telling me, go with Orlando, brother. Go with what you said all year long. You know the Pistons are fraudulent. But my mind is telling me, minus Franz Wagner, this is going to be the Kay Cunningham Show in Detroit, in the Motor City. I don't know what celebrities from Detroit are going to be there, because, like, who the hell's from Detroit? But, like, somebody's going to be there representing and putting on
2: Courtside Carlos. Eminem and his crew, and that's it.
1: I'm about to say Eminem and the whole 8 Mile may be there. But, no, I just think in that environment, it's going to be tough. Now, I shot my shot yesterday morning. I'll continue to rock with it here this morning. I'm taking Orlando. I'm going to sit here and tell you all the reasons why Detroit is going to win, but I'm still going to take the Orlando Magic, and here's why. Here's why. For all of the good that I say comes with Kay Cunningham, I think that same good follows Juan Pablo Banchero. I think this series has been all about those two young pups, and I guess we can't even call them young pups anymore. Kay Cunningham, a whole MVP finalist. Pablo Banchero, a career 27-point-per-game scorer in the NBA second season. They're here. Forget calling them young pups. They are here. And what we're going to see this afternoon, I'm telling you, man, I'm excited for it. I don't know which way it's going to go. The Magic are going to win. This is me hedging my bet, so to speak. I don't know which way it's going to go, but Orlando's going to win. But I expect those two dudes to put on an absolute show. And here's the thing, as crazy as it may sound, I trust the supporting cast of Orlando more than I trust the supporting cast of Detroit. I think when it comes down to it, when it's time to shake a leg or lose one, Paolo Banchero's bunch, Paolo Banchero's other guys, so to speak, are going to step up more than what you'll see from Detroit. I'm talking about Jalen Suggs coming up big. I'm talking about Anthony Black coming up big. I'm talking about Wendell Carter continuing to win his individual matchup. He already got Angel Reese, and he's still playing like he's trying to fight for his mama, so to speak. It's been fun to watch, man. I fully expect Orlando to come out victorious, but same way we talked about the Boston and Philadelphia series, right? When you come up short, you don't meet expectations. There are consequences in the NBA playoffs. If Detroit, as the one seed, goes down here, what happens? What are the consequences? How do you react to this? What do you do? What is the corresponding move, so to speak? Do you hit the panic button? I was saying this before the playoffs even started because I feel this way about Detroit. What they're doing right now is cute. This is great, right? Last year, you were the 6th seed going up against the 3 seed Knicks, and you pushed them to the brink. This year, you were supposed to take a step further. So getting bounced in the opening round wouldn't be cool, so to speak, right? The big issue, though, as we've continued to point out, is they got to get a second score. They got to get a second option. They got to get help for Kay Cunningham. During the regular season, Jalen Duren was that hired help, so to speak. He was the hired gun, giving you, 20 and 12, having folks talk about him being an all-NBA type of cat. He was great during the regular season. But during the postseason, you've seen him struggle. And you're realizing that, hey, his dirty buckets, that, and when I say dirty buckets, I mean it as a compliment. His dirty buckets that he gets during the regular season, he's not producing here during the postseason. Talking about Jalen Duren, he's not getting, the putbacks and the offensive rebounds and the alley oops and so on and so forth. He's not the type of guy either that you could just throw it down to him on the block and have him play through him. That's not who he is. Because of that, you've seen Tobias Harris kind of take over as a second option. And unless you're playing like NBA 2K18, Tobias Harris is not one of them ones, so to speak. You know what I'm saying? If you pick up what I'm putting down. So him as the second option, him as the second scorer has been a real issue for the Detroit Pistons. And I think going into the offseason, if they lose here tonight, that's probably what you're thinking about here. How can we assist Kay Cunningham? How can we give Kay Cunningham the requisite help to get us over the hump? Because if they lose, it's back-to-back opening round losses. in the postseason. And when that happens, you know how it gets. You know how it gets when you fail to meet expectations. Consequences come. Do you moving Jalen Duren seems extreme. Moving Jalen Duren seems extreme, but they're going to have to make a decision. I got reminded via my ESPN ticker yesterday that Amen Thompson of the Houston Rockets is going to be up for a huge extension. Well, his brother Asar Thompson is going to be up for a huge extension as well. You cannot, or it does not make sense, rather, to re-sign Asar if you're going to keep Jalen Duren. Same goes for Amen in Houston with Alperen Sengun. Those two dudes, because of their lack of a jump shot, need the paint cleared. So you need to have, you know, stretch bigs on your team in order for them to maximize their talent, so to speak. Alperen Sengun hogs up the lane and takes up opportunities, you know, from Amen Thompson. Same thing with Jalen Duren and Asar Thompson in Detroit. So maybe that's the move. Maybe moving on from Jalen Duren is the move that you make to maximize everybody on your roster. Despite what he did during the regular season, like I said, 20-12 is nothing to sneeze at. 20-12 is, hey, he did it now. But in the postseason, right, when it really mattered, that style of ball did not translate. And as dominant as Cade Cunningham was, if you go down here, I'm talking like they already lost. You see what I'm saying? This is how much I believe what I'm talking about. I'm speaking about them like they had already lost the damn game. That's what I expect to happen later on this afternoon. 310-840-4910 is the number here on Sunday Morning Sports with the youngest in charge, Lynnell Willingham, taking you coast to coast. I'll get you up to 11 a.m. Eastern time. We're going to have our pal Chris Miles of NBA TV stop by at about 10:15 Eastern time to talk all things NBA playoffs. It's been a rocket start, man, to the NBA postseason. I went on my diatribe yesterday, so I won't do it again here this morning, but I'll make sure my point gets across. You listen up here, people listening out there nationwide, coast to coast, here on Westwood One Sports. Any of your friends out there that were at the bar last night throwing back their liquor and looking at this Game 7 between Celtics and 76ers and saying, hey, this is why I don't watch the playoffs, tell them to be quiet. This is why you should watch the playoffs. This NBA first round, this opening round, has been awesome. It's been really a real NBA fan's dream. You've had late game heroics. You've had drama. You've had storylines. Everything that you want has been in this opening round of the NBA postseason, man. I'm super geeked up for it to continue. We got two more Game 7s coming up here this afternoon, both in the Eastern Conference. Magic and Pistons going to lock horns. And then Raptors and Cavs got a lot of corns, man. I'm super duper excited for it. We just talked about Magic and Pistons. Give me your shot. Shoot your shot here on Sunday Morning Sports with the youngest in charge. Tell me who you think advances in Game 7 of Magic and Pistons at 310-840-4910. Talking text line wide open for you. We got Raptors and Cavs coming up later on tonight as well. And I'll be honest, this series, probably the most surprising of this NBA postseason. I'll shoot my shot next. Who do I like? And Cavs and Raptors, I'll tell you on the other side of the break. Don't go anywhere. This is Westwood One Sports.
0: George Pickens signed his franchise tag, but still isn't locked in long term. Does the star receiver continue catching passes from Dak in Dallas? Or will Pickens get traded before training camp? Westwood One Sports.
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0: 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We'll bring on the experts. I try to get you smarter here on Sunday Morning Sports. We'll bring on our pal Chris Miles of NBA TV at about 10:15 as we take a spin around the landscape of the NBA. We'll talk about some off-season topics. We'll talk about the new proposed NBA draft lottery system. And we'll talk about round one, which has been an absolute doozy. If you're just now locking into the program, man, your boy is right. I say it all the time. This profession is so amazing. Because other than weathermen, what other profession can you be dead ass wrong? 7 days out the week and twice on Sundays, and your key card still works. This profession. Lucky for me, I'm correct. Now, I don't get any extra added bonus from me being correct, but hopefully I gain some credibility from you, the listener. If you've been tapped in to Saturday Morning Sports, Sunday Morning Sports, Westwood One Sports Night, if you've been tapped in, you know I've been trying to tell you the Philadelphia 76ers are the sleeping giant of the Eastern Conference playoffs. And then the Minnesota Timberwolves are the sleeping giant of the Western Conference playoffs. So I've been trying to tell you. Last night, it came to fruition with Philadelphia handling their business on the road in hostile territory, getting it done. The caveat now, there was no Jason Tatum. But we don't care about that. All that matters is the 76ers are advancing to round two, where the white-hot New York Knicks are going to be waiting on them. I expect this series to be nasty, messy, grimy. I expect it to get raunchy on social media. It's going to be absolute fireworks. We got two more Game 7s coming up here this afternoon. As we mentioned before we hit the timeout, we got Pistons and Magic coming up from Detroit at 3:30. Then we have Raptors and Cavs coming up from Cleveland at 7:30. I want to hit the phones, though, man. 310-840-4910 is the number. Hit me up, man. Anything you got on the NBA postseason, shoot your shot for the Game 7s that we have here this afternoon. I shot my shot with y'all yesterday. I told you, hey, look, give me the 76ers, and then this afternoon, give me the Orlando Magic, and then give me the Cleveland Cavaliers. But I want to hear from you, though. 310-840-4910. My computer just froze up on me, y'all. We got real deal technical issues going on this morning, but we push through. Let's go out to Richie in Florida. Wants to chime in. Richie, what's going on, brother? Welcome into Western Sports.
1: My man, Willingham, man. And you know I've been listening, and you did say the 76ers.
0: For sure. Come on, baby.
1: I don't know if you remember last week when me and you spoke, when you had that segment on my Knicks that we were on life support, and me and you spoke. Now, remember, right? Me and
0: for
1: you
0: sure.
1: spoke. And I
0: for
1: told
0: sure.
1: You, I told you that they were going to get focused, and I told you what they were going to do. And you said, watch out for Philly. And, bro, I'm with you on this. And I can't wait for this series. This series is going to be the big one. Philly and New York. And Bean's back. They got no excuses. They got no excuses, Willingham. They
0: no,
1: got
0: they, Paul no, George. None at all.
1: They got Willingham. They got Paul George. They got Embiid. They got Maxey. They got Edgecombe. Bring it on. We will take them. No, hey, man, I'm pumped up.
0: All the Burrows is probably geeked up. Everybody's probably at the bodega extra early this morning.
1: The first round of the playoffs has been great in the East. I don't care what anybody says. I love it.
0: To get three game sevens, Richie. To get three game sevens, brother, in the opening round. Anybody that's complaining about it. Anybody that's complaining, need to go ahead.
1: It was the best. But I think Cleveland wins tonight. I think Detroit wins. But I don't care about those teams, Willingham. The winner of the Philly-New York series goes
0: to the finals.
1: Conference finals.
0: Come on. For sure. Okay? I think they're going to the finals, period. I don't think that, whoever comes out, they're going to beat whoever's on the other side of the bracket.
1: Whoever comes out of this series is going to the NBA finals, okay?
0: We will talk on the line, man.
1: Great show.
0: Appreciate you as always, brother. Yes, indeed. I appreciate you, man. 310-840-4910 is the number. Why don't we check in with our pals north of the border as they got a huge game 7 coming up tonight. Billy in Toronto. Billy the Kid. What's going on, brother, man? Welcome in.
2: How you doing, Linnell? Yeah,
0: doing good, man.
2: Listen, if we're gonna win this game against Cleveland, we can't swish one at the end. We gotta bounce one. That's the only way we seem to.
0: Them rims in Toronto, brother. Them rims in Toronto are something else, ain't they?
2: Yeah, yeah. And we stole that. We stole that one off, and we should have lost that game. I don't see us. I don't see us winning it, and I don't see Orlando winning. I told you before, I love dogs. I love betting dogs.
0: For
2: it's
0: sure.
2: been a gold mine. You wait for these teams to come home and these home, you know, I could not believe Boston was favored in Philly. I mean, listen, this is not a big upset, Philadelphia taking care of Boston, if Philadelphia is healthy and Boston's best player doesn't play the last game. It was a gimme. It was like stealing. The police should have came over and arrested me for playing. For betting that game. I mean, I just love the dogs, except for I don't know what happened with Atlanta getting down. But man, that was a pick'em game. That was basically a 1.5, 2-point game. But listen, I'll tell you, you may not like what I'm about to say. Baseball's always been my favorite sport, but basketball was right there behind it, just even though I come from hockey country. But I will tell you this. I don't know what some of the greatest athletes you have ever seen in your life in any sport. I still don't understand this NBA of shooting threes all game.
0: It's why Boston crumpled, man. It's why Boston crumpled.
2: Of course. Yeah. Of course. There's sometimes you watch these games, Linnell, and you just say to yourself, who's coaching these teams? Get the ball inside. Use your hops. Dunk over somebody. Yeah, if you can hit the it just seems that's all they do. I think, and you may disagree with me, I think the guy that absolutely ruined the NBA for me, you're probably not going to like this, is Allen Iverson.
0: Wow.
2: One of the best point guards ever could have made everybody better, but this guy's
0: Everybody's got their flavor of hoop that they prefer. I pick up what you're putting down, though, man. I appreciate the call. 310-840-4910. Damn. To say Allen Iverson ruined basketball? Like, that's tough.
3: He's wild for that one.
0: That was tough.
3: I thought he was going to go in a different direction.
0: I was going to say Steph.
3: I was going to say Steph Curry. If you thought anybody ruined basketball, Steph Curry, because the shots that he takes from the logo is absolutely insane. The only problem is there's only one Steph Curry. Like, you got dudes like Trae Young that think they're Steph Curry shooting from the logo, and they're clanking off the rim or airballing it. So Curry ruined basketball, not Iverson.
0: It's so crazy because I think that's a part of the conversation that, like, we were having yesterday and that I brought up here this morning. Part of the folks that, like, kind of helicopter watch the NBA is what I call it, only checking in. By the way, Caitlin Clark is damn good at basketball.
3: She's very good at basketball.
0: Very good at basketball. Those people that, you know, only watch during the postseason, they use, you know, a team like the Celtics to, like, pick at and say, see, this is why I don't like the NBA, because of all the three-pointers that they take. The thing that I can respect about Boston, and the saying is overused a lot, they live, literally, they live and die by the three-point line. And I was saying it going into the series. All it takes is 4 bad shooting nights. That's it. All it takes is 4 bad shooting nights, and all of a sudden, your back's against the wall. All of a sudden, you're in a Game 7 situation like last night in Philadelphia, ultimately coming up with the victory. Got Drunk with Sam checking in. Curry with a C. Speaking of Curry, maybe I'll have some curry this afternoon. I think I'm thinking about treating myself to something nice this afternoon, Carlos.
3: Yeah.
0: Because I called the game correct last night. If I call this Pistons Magic game right too, I may treat myself to something nice, man. I may get some curry chicken.
3: Oh, a little chicken tikka masala is good, man. And I like some curry. I like some jerk too.
0: I've never had I've never had the tikka masala before. Oh, I know what you're talking about. Wow. Look at you.
3: Look at Lee coming from
0: the... Like in the finer things.
3: Talking about
0: life.
3: Shooting from the logo.
0: I'm about to say, like in the finer things in life, if you like it, I love it. The party continues, though, here on Westwood One Sports as we continue to take you coast to coast, giving you the latest and greatest in the world of sports. Two game sevens coming up in the NBA. First of which, starting out in Detroit, Magic and Pistons going to end their series coming up at 3:30 Eastern time, and then 7:30, the nightcap, the second half of the doubleheader. We will see the Cleveland Cavaliers play host to the Toronto Raptors. I'm super duper excited for that one. We've talked a lot about the Eastern Conference playoffs. The Western Conference playoffs, just as exciting. Round number two is set all across the board in that conference. I said there was one player that had the most amount of pressure on him going into the postseason. It was one Victor Wembanyama. We'll check in on Wemby in the Spurs coming up on the other side of the break. Their second round series gets underway on Monday as well as they take on the Minnesota Timberwolves, a team that's probably the toughest right now in the association. We'll talk about T-Wolves and Spurs next.
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0: 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You can tweet at me as well if you want to keep the conversation rolling. Off air, it is at N-E-L-L underscore BTP, man. I appreciate you all locking in with us, excuse me, here this morning. 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Excuse me. And on X, just search, excuse me, on X, hit me up at N-E-L-L underscore BTP. NBA postseason in full swing. Two more game sevens coming up here this evening. We got Magic and Pistons coming up at 3:30. Then we got Cavs and Raptors, the nightcap to finish off the doubleheader. I want to take a look at the Western Conference playoff field when we get a chance. Right now, man, phone lines are wide open for you to hit us up on anything related to the NBA postseason. You want to shoot your shot tonight in terms of who's going to win the game seven, you can do so. I also want to hear this from you all. I said that the New York Knicks were the best team in the Eastern Conference after what they did to Atlanta in round number one. Now that Boston has been knocked out, do we all agree? Are we in unison here on Westwood One Sports? I think we all should be in agreement that the Knicks are the best team within the Eastern Conference. Let me know. 310-840-4910 is the number. Charles is in New York wanting to check in. Charles, what's going on, brother? Good morning.
1: Hey, Mr. Woolahan. What's going on, sir?
0: What's going on, man? How are you?
1: Man, I mean, I know you called it, but not too many people were calling the Celtics. But then to take it to three games at one and still lose—that's incredible. But on another aspect of this, I don't know if this has ever happened in sports. In two nights in a row, the Sabres beat the Bruins. Yeah. The Celtics lost in the playoffs as well. That's a rough two nights right there.
0: It's a double day, guys. What I call it, man. That's tough. I mean, that's tough to stomach, man.
1: Man, I don't know how they deal with that, but then you take the Super Bowl loss and their baseball coach getting fired. What's going on out there?
0: Hey, I'm about to say everything's going wrong.
1: I almost feel bad for the Boston fans, but then again, definitely not. But I'm a big Bills fan, but man, it's crazy, Mr. Willingham.
0: It was crazy to see, brother. I appreciate you checking in as always, my man. You have a good rest of your weekend, brother. 310-840-4910. Shout out to Boston, man. Shout out to Boston. You know what? As we sit here trying to give a pity party for Boston and Massachusetts, let's go to Bill in Massachusetts. Bill, what's going on, brother? How you holding up, Bill?
2: Hey, all right. Yeah, it's rough here. I mean, we had some good years, but these years ahead look rough right now. Yeah. You know, I can't root for the Knicks. I'm sorry about that. But I'm going to pick Detroit Pistons and Cleveland Cavaliers. I'd like to see Cleveland go all the way. And, you know, on my Christmas list this year, I'd like to see LeBron James come to Boston. That would really fill
0: us in. Do you think LeBron's got too much pride, man? No way. I think it'd be great, too, but LeBron's got too much pride to go to Boston. To leave the Lakers and go to the Celtics.
2: Yeah. We need somebody like that. You know, and he would be perfect to take us to the championship.
0: I'll be honest, man. You watch your Celtics all year long. They shoot too many damn threes, man. Just to look at it just in the most simplistic way possible. They shoot too many three-pointers, man.
2: And our coach is too slow to make a move.
0: Yeah.
2: You know, Derek White ain't producing. Pull him out. Put Shireman in. Put somebody else in.
0: This is the thing, though.
2: He's on that bench.
0: Here's the thing, though. Derek White did it for you all year long. You're right. He was horrible in this series until last night. Last night, he showed up.
2: Yeah.
0: That's the tough part about it, man. I appreciate the call as always, brother. 310-840-4910. We got to look ahead to the Western Conference playoffs as well, man. I say it all the time. It's kind of been like the motto of the postseason for us here on this program. When you fail to reach expectations, when you fail to meet expectations in the NBA's postseason, there are usually consequences that come. It gets me back to the opening round series that we saw between Minnesota and Denver. two teams where it's like, damn, somebody's got to lose this opening round series. Both of these teams are capable of winning the finals, but somebody has to get bounced here in round number one. It ultimately was the Nuggets. The Timberwolves, man, and the way that they performed in this series, especially once they lost DiVincenzo and Ant Edwards, to not have Ayo Dosunmu and to win the closeout game the way that they did, Chris Finch is coaching his tail off, man. There is a level of toughness. I keep using the same words to describe the good teams here in the postseason, right? Toughness, grit, ferocity, you know? And I'm not saying it, you know, to be cliche. It just is what it is, man. For the Timberwolves, the great American philosophers, the Migos, once said, walk it like I talk it. That is what you've seen from Jaden McDaniels and the Minnesota Timberwolves throughout the course of this opening round of the postseason. And this is where I got to pat myself on the back one more time. A certain national radio host told you that the Timberwolves were the sleeping giant of the Western Conference playoffs. I don't know who it was. Some guy named LaSmell Billingham. I don't know. But no, man, we've been talking about it here. And to see it come to fruition is awesome. That second round series is where I have a conflict of interest. Because y'all know I chose the Spurs to win the NBA Finals. But I'm in love with the Minnesota Timberwolves right now. That series, to me, is going to be an absolute slobber knocker, man, as we continue to roll throughout the course of this NBA postseason. Speaking of the Denver rich and creamy Nuggets, let's go to Michael out in Denver wanting to check in. Mike, what's going on, brother? Good morning.
3: What's going on? What's going on, man? Everybody's talking about Jaden in that first series, but how about Rudy containing Rudy? Jokic?
0: Yes,
3: the work
0: man.
3: That he put in.
0: For sure.
3: My question is, do you think he can do the same with Wemby, or is he going to have his hands too full? The battle of the
0: Here's the difference.
3: Towers.
0: I'm glad you brought it up. If you've been listening to this program, man, Rudy Gobert, we've been giving him his flowers all series long.
3: Love
0: he had
3: that.
0: Nikola Jokic in a damn chokehold. I know the folks out there in Denver aren't used to seeing the big fella turn the ball over at the rate that he was. Here is why I think he'll struggle with Wemby, brother. His ability to get jiggy with it on the perimeter is what I worry about. Can he stay in front of Victor Wembanyama? That's what I worry about. Nikola Jokic, you're worried more about a back-to-the-basket game. Wemby's unlike anything we've ever seen, guys. I say it all the time. He is, if he stays healthy, it's a good bet to make that he'll become the greatest player of all time. This series, though, is going to be the ultimate test, man. If there's anybody that knows Wemby, you know what I'm saying, it's his fellow Frenchman, Rudy Gobert. So, like, this is going to be, you know, fascinating to watch, and I'm super excited for it, man. What do you think? How do you think it plays out?
3: As a doctor.

0: Now, I am the man of second chances, but some things you just cannot excuse. Some allegations you just cannot overcome. I'll be honest, to see him put that situation behind him and ball out the way that he is, it's inspiring, man. It honestly is. And I say it all the time here on this program, to his situation in particular. We've all been through things in life. We've all made massive mistakes. We've all been given second chances. I think sometimes we don't have as much grace, maybe, you know, as we should have when it comes to, you know, these pro athletes. 310-840-4910 is the number. I'm all in, though, man. This series is going to break me, man. I told you, I got a conflict of interest. I love San Antonio. They're who I chose to win the whole damn thing. But Minnesota, man, and what they did in this opening round series, if you're not paying attention to it, if you don't think, you know, it was legit, what the hell is wrong with you? Kevin out in South Carolina wants to check in. Good morning, Kev. What's going on, brother?
1: What's going on, my guy?
0: I'm good, brother. How are you?
1: Oh, man, having a good morning, man, starting out. But let me tell you something. I'm going to take rewind this back a little bit to a guy who called a while ago and said, Allen Iverson ruined the NBA. You should just jump out your car while it's rolling and just keep rolling because that makes no sense. You just say LeBron changing teams and doing what he did to ruin the NBA. But Allen Iverson, 6'1", 160 pounds, that did it as one of the toughest guys ever played this game. Come on now. Come on now. But these game sevens today. And the way I call them scrub bowls, because man, since none of these games be in a game seven.
0: You don't buy Detroit. Yeah, I kind of agree with you. Meaning, I don't buy the four teams. One of these four teams are going to end up in the Eastern Conference Finals. Is the crazy part,
1: right? And looking at it now, if the Knicks don't mollywop everybody else, there's a problem. There's a problem. The Knicks should be head and tail better than the rest of these teams that's in the left in the, on the East. Because to me, the East is sitting on garbage right now.
0: This is what I said, brother. This is what I said, man. It's hard for me to really buy into everything I'm seeing in the East because I think it's a tournament for second place. I don't see any of these teams in the East being able to knock off OKC or Minnesota or San Antonio in a seven-game series.
1: No, and last year in the championship, like, they did what they did, but it was really bad basketball, man. It was a lot of bad shots, and it just wasn't, to me. Anybody else might have thought that was one of the best NBA. No, I didn't. I thought that was really kind of a subpar NBA championship.
0: We'll see how it rolls, though, man. I appreciate the call as always, brother. 310-840-4910. Our guy Clinton hitting us up on the YouTube chat saying, what up, Linnell? Happy Sunday. Just waking up needing that sports talk fix, and there you are. That is what's up. That's what we do for you here, man. Myself, Carlos with a K. Lee is here taking your calls at 310-840-4910. Chris Miles is going to stop by the program coming up in the 10 o'clock hour. Our pal from NBA TV. I can't wait to ask him about this second round series. We had him on right before the start of the playoffs, and we talked and gushed about Victor Wembanyama and just how special he ultimately is. I'm glad the last caller or one of the last callers brought it up, man. That matchup between him, to my Wemby, and Rudy Gobert, woo-wee, gonna feed families. I'm excited for it, man. The playoffs have been great. They have been great. I feel like once an hour, I got to hit it, man. I feel like it's once an hour, I got to hit it. And when I say got to hit it, you know what you pick up what I'm putting down here if you've been following along. Just a little disclaimer. Linnell Willingham and I approve this message. Any of you out there that are down talking the NBA playoffs, Joshua Graham, stop it. This postseason has been electric. This postseason has been a NBA fan's dream. Just enjoy it, people. 310-840-4910 is the number. I know one man that'll find a way to enjoy anything. He's the king of positivity. Greg in Michigan wants to chime in. Greg, what's going on, brother, man?
2: Good morning, Linnell, Mr. Positive. Everybody, go for your dreams. Hey, I got to ask you.
0: Yes, sir.
2: My Warriors in Detroit, are we going to advance? And if the Pistons advance, how far will they go? Will they beat the next team? Will they beat Cleveland? Will they beat Philadelphia? What say you? I just don't.

0: think we have enough firepower. My Warriors are desperate. We need to win. What do you think, Linnell, big fella?
1: It's going to be interesting, man. I'll say this. Even if they do win here this afternoon, I don't see them. I don't see them winning the finals. I think they'll lose in the Eastern Conference Finals. The way that the bracket is set up out there, guys, the winner of today's Game 7 between the Cavs and the Raptors and the Pistons and the Magic, those two teams are going to play each other in round number 2. And the winner of that series ultimately punches their ticket to the Eastern Conference Finals. Whoever that side of the bracket, I have no respect for, honestly. So whoever wins, Pistons, Magic, Cavs, Raptors, they're going to lose to either the Knicks or the 76ers. That's how I feel about it.
0: Sounds good, buddy. Hey, everybody listening, Detroit, Linnell is speaking the truth. Everybody go for your dreams.
1: Appreciate you, my man. Hawk is in Florida, wants to chime in. What up, Hawk?
2: What up? Cracking me up as usual.
1: What's going on, brother? How you doing?
2: Everything good. You know the guy that said AI ruined the game? He should check into the nearest mental institution. Number one. You know, I thought I agreed with you. Embiid was at the top of his game going into the Garden, and I thought the Celtics were in trouble. But then when you hear that Tatum's not playing, like someone said, it's stealing money. Taking the Sixers to win that game without Tatum. They're at the top of the game. Maxie, Edgecom, they'll give the Knicks all they can handle, right? 7 games, right?
1: I expect that to be, I'm telling you, just how I'm excited for I'm excited for T-Wolves and Spurs, I'm just as excited for Knicks and Sixers, man. I'm just as excited. The difference in that series, talking about Knicks and Sixers, which big man that has a kind of shaky narrative following them, who overcomes it? Is it Karl Anthony Towns or is it Joel Embiid?
2: Wow, what a battle, huh? What a battle.
1: It's going to be a battle, man.
2: And just to mention your Wolves, without Ant-Man and DiVincenzo, they can't possibly keep going without those two superstars.
1: I don't know, man. I never say never. I felt the same way going into the closeout game. And then they were missing Ayo Dosunmu. They still figured out a way to ultimately get over the hump, man. So I'm never saying never when it comes to that group, man.
2: Did they figure out a way against Denver, Murray, and the Joker? They figured out a way. Mind-boggling, huh?
1: Yeah, it was incredible, man. I appreciate the call as always, brother. Enjoy the rest of your weekend, man. 310-840-4910. Tony is in Miami wanting to check in. Tony, what's going on, brother? Good morning.
3: What's up, man? Let me tell you, this NBA playoffs has brought me back to life. I was giving up on the NBA, but I'm back. I'm back full-fledged. Man, Philly has a starting five that I think it's can electric, compete with anybody, man. But then after that, it's a problem. So I don't see them getting through the next series, but you know, I think the Knicks are coming out of the East, and I think they're going to give OKC a battle. That's my feeling this postseason. I think they're going to give. It's going to be OKC in New York, and I think the Knicks are going to shock some people.
1: Tony, here's what I'll say, bro. I keep saying that the Eastern Conference playoffs is a battle for second place, but the Knicks are probably the team that's deep enough and good enough in their starting five, as you mentioned, to possibly give that Western Conference contender a run for their money, man. I appreciate the call as always, brother. Enjoy the rest of your weekend, man. 310-840-4910. I want to keep the conversation on the NBA postseason as we continue to roll throughout this program. Remember, Chris Miles of NBA TV going to join us coming up at about 10:15. Let's move from the West to the East. From the East to the West. To the best, to the yes, to the hess. Let's move to the Eastern Conference, though. We've been talking about it, kind of. We've been tap dancing around it. Let's really fully submerge ourselves in it. Second round of the Eastern Conference playoffs, Knicks and Sixers. My money says the winner of the series is going to the NBA Finals. We'll take a look at Knicks and Sixers next here on Westwood One Sports.
4: Aaron Rodgers still hasn't decided if he's returning. I thought at this point we would have known by now that he was going to play. If the future Hall of Famer walks way, the Steelers will turn to a quarterback competition featuring Drew Aller, Will Howard, and Mason Rudolph. Not the plan, but is it their future? Westwood One Sports.

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0: I'm about to say, Lee, what you got hooked up with some new tunes, brother? Here we go. This is the Sunday morning vibe we're looking for here on Sunday Morning Sports. With the youngest in Charles and L. Willingham, I'll get you up to 11 a.m. Eastern time as we take you coast to coast, baby, bring you the latest and greatest in the world of sports. The two best words in sports, Game 7. Had a great, epic Game 7 last night between the Sixers and Celtics. 76ers going on the road to Beantown to keep their season alive as they were victorious over the Boston Celtics yesterday. And they will advance to take on the New York Knicks in the Eastern Conference semifinals. Winner advances to the Eastern Conference finals. That series gets underway tomorrow, 8 p.m. Eastern time on Peacock from the world's most famous arena, man. That's the series I want to talk about, though, man. It's just so crazy how narratives change. It's so crazy how narratives change as you get more information, right? It's so crazy how narratives change as you get deeper and deeper throughout the course of the throughout the course of the postseason here. With Philly and New York, it's kind of how it's the same way that I feel about the Western Conference. Philly and New York, man. I shot my shot on the Sixers before the postseason started. I told you they were the sleeping giant of the conference. After what we've seen out of the New York Knicks the past couple of games and the fashion in which they closed out the Hawks, I was calling them the best team in the Eastern Conference at the end of this past week. I was. For good reason. As we sit here, getting geared up for this second round series, I don't know who I like. Here's the thing. Here's where the advantages lie. I think New York, in the depth that they have, I think the depth that the Knicks has, I think that'll be the deciding factor here in this series. We saw Mike Brown make adjustments to his credit. You're seeing him go 8, 9, 10 deep at times. You're going to see Jose Alvarado. You're going to see Jordan Clarkson. You're going to see, Deuce McBride. You're going to see Mitchell Robinson. They're going 8, 9, 10 deep. That's where I think they may have the advantage over Philadelphia, who's giving you Kelly Oubre, Andre Drummond, and Quinn Grimes off the bench. That's my thought. I see you all getting active with us in the YouTube chat. Good morning to you, Franklin, saying the Sixers coming out the East, baby. I'm rocking with you, Franklin. I feel you. The Sixers, I can rock with it. I can see how it happens. They're a talented group, man. And now that they've got the big fella back, this is where I was like delusional to some of you all. I was rocking with Philly before we knew Embiid's status coming back. I like the backcourt of Edgecombe and Maxey, VJ Max. I got Big Nip saying the Pistons coming to put the Magic to bed for good today. This Big Nip probably from the D, man. Anybody that's talking like that's got to be from Detroit. 8 Mile stand up. I just don't know how you can say it confidently, Carlos. I don't know how you can say it that confidently.
1: I'm laughing also because I'm like, can I just rewind everybody? I think it went over people's heads when you said VJ Maxx. Was that a TJ Maxx reference,
0: man,
1: there?
0: Come on, man. And I don't even want to take credit for it.
1: Get
0: our guest later on in the program. Look at you getting fresh for that. If you know. I was a TJ Maxx, man. I'm a Burlington Coat Factory, man. Don't get me started on Burlington. Come on, man. Marshalls, we getting it done. But I don't want to take credit for VJ Maxx. Our guest coming up at 10:15. Chris Miles got me hip to that nickname. He is going to join us by way of NBA TV coming up at 10:15. We'll get his thoughts on the NBA postseason. Full transparency, when our guy Chris Miles joins us, he's at a children's birthday party. And he said, you know what, brother? I'm going to step outside.
1: What?
0: I'm going to step outside. First of all, I was thinking, damn, what type of birthday party going on that early?
1: He don't want to be there.
0: right.
1: He said,
0: he said, look, when I'm going to step outside, I'm going to have this conversation with you. I'm super excited about it. Big Nip also saying the Knicks looking scary. Franklin says PG play good could be the difference against New York. Yeah. Paul George cost me. I told you I had a $5.75 parlay that would have won me $225. I got 15 out of 16 legs, guys. You know what screwed me? Paul George didn't get 5 rebounds. He finished with 3. Trifling. Trifling!
2: Ooh.
0: Hurt me, brother. It hurt me. I'd feel a lot better this morning if I was $225 richer. I'll tell you that. 310-840-4910 is how you get at us here on Sunday Morning Sports with the youngest in Charles and L. Willingham. Talking Knicks and Sixers. Daily Rose says absurd parlay. I'll be honest. I got to bet that way because I'm the type of dude I just can't see myself blowing money down the drain. So anything more than $10 on a singular bet just feels asinine to me. My pockets aren't set up that way. But, like, I'll say this about the sports books out there. And, Carlos, you can probably attest to this. They got it. I understand why people are geeked up on sports gambling. There's a different type of feel that you get when watching the game when you got a little bit of action on it. And if you sports gamble, you know what I'm talking about, man. It's a little bit of a different feel when you got a little bit of action on it. You know what I'm saying? So shout out to you all out there that put together CVS receipt parlays the way that I do. I went 15 for 16 last night. If I would have bet all, Carlos, here's the thing. If I would have bet all of them straight, I would have been a big fat winner. Our guy Dalton says, Burlington Coat Factory, Arundel Mills, legendary place. Yes, sir. Yes, indeedy. 310-840-4910. Sixers and Knicks coming up here in round number 2 of the Eastern Conference playoffs. I am super intrigued by it, man. And my heart is torn right down the middle, like I continue to say to you all. Ross, dress for less. That's the other one. We said Marshalls, Ross, Burlington. If you got any other,
1: TJ Maxx.
0: I'm going to call them, high-end thrift stores. TJ Maxx was the other one. Yeah, TJ Maxx was a little bit more pricey always than like your Marshalls.
2: They were owned by the same company as Marshalls.
0: Really?
2: Yeah.
0: You should go TJ Maxx. I even remember the commercial from back in the day. But when it comes down to Sixers and Knicks, man, matchups and styles make fights when it comes to the NBA, right? My thing is I may be leaning with the Knicks here, and I want to see how Embiid plays. And I feel like, damn, Linnell, you doubt him every chance you get, and then he proves you wrong, and then you hop on the bandwagon. I'm going to be real. I look at the different bodies. I look at the different bodies that New York can throw at Philadelphia by way of Mitchell Robinson, by way of Karl Anthony Towns. They got different dudes that they can throw at them, but that's really it. What other bigs does New York play here? Are we going to see Jeremy Sochan in this series? Is that going to be a matchup adjustment for Mike Brown? That's the other part. As I'm thinking about it and flushing it out in real time with you all, maybe I like Philadelphia. You see what I'm saying, Carlos? I'm thinking, okay.
2: Yeah.
0: The depth that New York has, they're going 9-10 deep. But when it comes to their front court, there's only 2 different bodies that they ultimately can throw at the big fella. One of them gets some foul trouble, and now we're talking about a totally different game here.
2: Yeah, the only other like big body that they have is Hawk Porty, and I don't think we've seen him at all this postseason, if he's even on the roster at all. This is where you're reminded that they miss a guy like Isaiah Hartenstein.
0: Yes.
2: Like they miss that type of presence. So because I'm with you.
0: Even a guy like Precious Achiuwa.
2: That's right. You know, like all those dudes, and even still, the Knicks would have matched up well, but they would have been better if they had at least one of those, another big body. So I'm with you. I still give the slight edge to the Knicks because it's now or never for these guys. If they don't get to the finals through the Eastern Conference with Boston being knocked out, they are never going to get there. But it's almost 50-50. It's almost a toss. I think the only caveat being Joel Embiid's knees. I don't know if it's going to hold up for a 7-game series.
0: We're going to see, man. We're going to see. I'm excited about it. Daily Rose says in the chat, he asked the number one question. This is another one of those series where you think, well, who the hell does Jalen Brunson guard? They were able to hide him in that Hawks series because Dyson Daniels can't shoot the ball from the perimeter. Who does he guard from Philly? If Philly goes with their starting five of Maxey, Edgecombe, Paul George, Embiid, and I think they were rocking with Kelly Oubre, do you put him on Kelly Oubre? Because he's probably the worst three-point shooter that you got.
2: Yeah, because Maxey's torching him.
0: There's nobody that he can guard though. Like that's
2: Edgecombe could be cooking him too.
0: Yeah, he's just a liability out there on the defensive end. Like, it's going to be interesting. I wonder, and I give Mike Brown credit, they were hunting him out early in that series. C.J. McCollum was frying him, talking about in that opening round series against Atlanta. And then Mike Brown made adjustments. And once you make adjustments and then they work, makes me think you can coach a little bit. Billy Newsom hitting us up in the YouTube chat saying Embiid needs to ice those knees and get after Cat. That's where, if it comes down to that matchup, give me Philly. Sorry. If I'm being real, if it comes down to that matchup, give me the 76ers. I don't think, and I'm going to try to say this in the, and I'm going to try to say the analogy correctly. I don't think Carl Anthony Towns has enough weight in his britches, so to speak. If you pick up what I'm putting down, he's not back there enough, so to speak. The lower body area ain't strong enough to deal with the big fella in his back to the basket game, is how I feel.
1: Too much zest in his step?
0: You know what I'm saying? Not enough pest, so to speak, man.
1: What was that Coastal Carolina, I think, baseball coach? He's like, we got too many cats on this team, not enough dogs.
0: 310-840-4910 is the number. I'm excited for it, though, man. Round two of the Eastern Conference playoffs is going to be an absolute doozy. The crazy part is what we were talking about before we went to break last. One of these four teams, Pistons, Magic, Cavs, Raptors, one of those four teams are going to the Eastern Conference Finals. I believe in none of them. It's just the reality of the situation. 310-840-4910. There was this guy in the YouTube chat earlier during the week that was just absolutely pestering me because I wouldn't mention the Raptors and I wasn't talking enough about the Cavs and Raptors series. And I'm like, what the hell am I going to talk about this series for, man? None of these teams are going anywhere. We know Cleveland's a fraud. Toronto is kind of like a charity case here in the postseason. They're kind of just happy to be here. And then you look at this series, it's been a slobber knocker. It actually has been high-level basketball. Toronto's impressed me from the standpoint of they don't have the most talented roster, right? And I hate using the C word, but I'm going to do it. They've got culture. They play hard. They're diving on the floor for loose balls. Everybody stars in their role. It's fascinating. On the flip side for Cleveland, get your damn act together, brother. On the flip side for Cleveland, get your damn act together. That's all that I ask. 310-840-4910 is the number. I got Carlos with a K, super producer, pulled all of the audio from last night. I want to let you hear from Nick Nurse. I want to let you hear from Joe Mazzulla and the losing Boston Celtics as well. The big story of the show here, tipping things off here this morning. The two seed in the Eastern Conference, the Boston Celtics, I'm going down, went down last night by way of the big fella, Joel Embiid and the Philadelphia 76ers. They punched their ticket around two of the Eastern Conference playoffs where they'll meet the big cat in the New York Knicks, man. 310-840-4910 is number. When we come back, I want to let you hear the best sounds from Game 7 last night. That's next here on Westwood One Sports.
3: Quarterback Bo Nix had a second surgery on his broken ankle and is expected to be limited during Broncos OTAs. Should Sean Payton be concerned if his franchise passer will be ready for training camp? Westwood One Sports.
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0: be a dog. We don't need no meows. We don't need no cats. We need more dogs.
1: Yes, sir. I got Lee. Cranking his back. Here on Sunday Morning Sports. Whitney Young is in charge.
2: I've known Katie Porter for years, and I've seen her fight for working.
1: Lee, what you got going on back there, brother, man? What's up, man?
3: I don't want to tell you what just started playing.
1: I'm about to say, bro. I don't even think I want to know.
4: You got to get that YouTube premium, man. No ads.
1: I'm about to say, man. Don't get those surprises. Advertisements is what we say, man. 310-840-4910 is the number. Chris Miles is going to join us coming up in about a half hour. We also got a fresh installment of the most highly anticipated audio vault in all of sports talk radio. Say what? Coming up your way as well in about 15 minutes. But I mentioned it, man. Top story here this morning. As you all are getting your cup of joe, getting ready, going out. Hopefully you're going out and getting some worship in, man. Hopefully you're getting some exercise in. Hopefully you're going to church. Our boss in our show meeting last week told me, you know, this week that he was mowing the lawn listening to the show. However you're consuming us, man, we appreciate you being here. I told you all, though, the top story coming in here to this morning, the Philadelphia 76ers saying there is no fight, no quit in us. 109-100 winners. The upset of the first round of the playoffs, man. 2 seed going down in Boston to the 7 seed Philadelphia 76ers. Joel Embiid went Kanye crazy last night. 34 points, 12 rebounds, 6 helpers, had a block, couple of offensive rebounds as well. He was spectacular throughout the course of this basketball game. His head coach agreed. Here's Nick Nurse talking about the big fella's impact.
5: Yeah, I mean, I think he's, again, the game amount of games is still pretty low, right? And these are super intense, pretty quick comebacks, you know, every other day. You can get lucky enough to, you know, those 3-day breaks come at the start. But yeah, he was, you know, doing everything he could to stay in the game. And you know, obviously we ran a lot of stuff through him, did just enough. I mean, I still think he's got a lot of shots that can go in, but I think he's directing traffic and making good passes and all that stuff and giving us at least a focal point to play through, which has been excellent. And I'm most impressed with his rebounding, man. He's defensive rebounding, his blocking out. He really has done a good job in the last couple games with that.
1: I don't know if we fully understand what Joel Embiid actually did and accomplished throughout the course of this series. Think about it. Hadn't played, hadn't practiced, and then comes back and has this type of impact, man. And you can talk about it. I can read you the box score, Tom blue in the face, but I don't think you'll fully comprehend the impact unless you hear Nick Nurse talk about it. You know, like that's why we play the audio for you. But like, it's just he's been special throughout the course of this series. Here's where I think his impact is being felt the most. Offensively, they can get whatever shot they want when he's on the floor because he commands a double team and he's going to make the right pass every time in terms of kicking out to the open shooter. His rim protection, though, I think has been really the difference. Really, really was the difference in this series to me. And he's not blocking and registering a whole lot of blocks in the stat sheet, but the amount of shots that he alters at the rim, the way that he makes you think twice before going downhill, like that's the special stuff. That's why his presence is so damn important. And this is where I say it. I'm stuck between a rock and a hard place. Even after last night, and this is where you got to coach me, Carlos. Do I go with take integrity and try to like, my whole thing was, man, I know how good he looks, but I think he stops Maxey and Edgecombe from being the best version of themselves. Anybody watching though right now saying that they should move on from Joel Embiid is a damn fool. I think I may be at the point, Carlos, where I'm ready to walk my statement back. Cause I mean, he looks phenomenal.
6: Yeah, he does. But here's the problem with that. And the reason why I think you want to stand firm a little bit maybe soften it, but don't walk it back completely, his health. It's always going to come down to his question
1: of
6: health,
1: man. Well, we already know that's,
6: If he's healthy, he's dominant, and the Sixers would be fools to move on from him. But we, how many years we've been saying he's got to stay healthy?
1: Yeah.
6: I'm not going to bet on health in the future.
1: We've been chasing the dragon of Joel Embiid, it feels like, for 5-6 seasons in a row now. I think, and let me check real quick, I think he's 32, set to turn 33.
6: Yeah, he's not getting any younger.
1: He ain't getting no younger now, y'all. His performance, though, dog, I mean, he was, last night, I mean, it's the stuff that champions are made of, man.
6: He played like a dog, not a cat.
1: 100%. I mean, he is one of, and it's not a hyperbole when we say this, he is quite literally one of the greatest bigs this game has ever seen. I don't know if there's a big as skilled as this brother in the history of the NBA. You talk about the back-to-the-basket game. You talk about the ability to shoot the jumper. You talk about the rim protection, the rebounding, the passing. The only thing, and this is what's sad about it, the only thing that's ever stopped Big Fella in his career is his health. The Sixers are going to move on to take on the New York Knicks in a series that's going to be an absolute slobber knocker. The question now is, how do you pick up the pieces if you are the Boston Celtics? Here is Joe Mazzulla reflecting on the 2026 season for the Boston Celtics.
7: I mean, I think just who they are as competitors. I mean, I think that's it. And again, listen, like, this isn't, you know, when you don't win a championship for the Celtics, there's always going to be, you know, a level of we have to do better. But at the same time, we, regardless of what was going on, we came in with that type of mentality. I thought we came in with the championship mentality from the beginning of the year. And I thought the guys just put their head down and went to work. And, you know, I'm grateful that I got to coach them.
1: Joe Mazzulla, say what you want about their style of basketball. I don't know how much that's derived from him and whether or not that's not a mandate coming up top from Brad Stevens. They shoot too many damn three-pointers. Let's call a spade, right? They shoot too many damn three-pointers. I don't know if that's a Joe Mazzulla thing or a Brad Stevens thing or if that's, you know, fundamentally what they've agreed upon, you know, organizationally as a philosophy. Like, the bottom line is that they're shooting too many threes. It's nasty when they're passing up twos for threes. That's where I get frustrated. And where I go, all right now, Slim. But here's the thing. The big question that I think is going to loom large, the big question that's going to loom large over Boston this offseason to me, has nothing to do about the roster construction. It has nothing to do about the financial situation. And I, you know, briefed you all on that a little bit earlier in the show, and I'll read the numbers here again for you if you're just now tuning in. I say it all the time about the NBA postseason. When teams lose and fail to meet expectations, consequences normally come. They're normally sweeping changes that happen. With Boston, yeah, you lost in 7 games, but financially speaking, right? Financially speaking, what do you do? Jason Tatum and Jaylen Brown set to account for $115 million next year. Derek White, 3 more years left on his deal, worth over $97 million. And I know Celtics fans are probably looking at that Derek White contract right now and saying, brother, we could be doing better. He was a dud in this series, but he did play well in the go-home game in Game 7. 8 other players under contract, plus the 27th pick. Kata, Walsh, Ron Harper all have minimum team options, so they don't have... they don't have a lot of wiggle room and flexibility to really retool this roster. But as I mentioned briefly a moment ago, the number one thing that's going to loom large over the Celtics this offseason is the decision to bring back Jason Tatum. He was awesome throughout the course of this postseason, though. But then last night, in a do-or-die situation where you absolutely needed him, you sat him out. And I give kudos to Boston. It takes a lot of organizational discipline to make that decision to sit Tatum down last night. Because you want to win the finals. But you understand that, look, with that combination and that duo of Jaylen Brown and Jason Tatum, why push all your eggs in the basket for 26? You expect to be competing for the finals for the next 5 to 10 years, year in and year out, as long as that duo is able to stay healthy. Final hour of power. I can't believe we got here already, y'all. Final hour of power comes your way next. Chris Miles of NBA TV going to join us when we come back. It's Say What?
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0: 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Just search Westwood One Sports Night. And on X, it is at N-E-L-L underscore BTP, man. We got a lot more to get to. Chris Miles of NBA TV going to join us coming up in about 15 to 17 minutes. We get his thoughts on all things NBA postseason. That's really what it's been all show long. If you're just now tapping in, you ain't missed much. Well, you've missed a lot, actually. Wall-to-wall coverage of the NBA postseason. Round one has been absolutely electric. Three game sevens this weekend. We had one last night, and we'll have two more coming up this afternoon. Last night, Boston, the two seed in the Eastern Conference, going down at the hands of Joel Embiid and the Philadelphia 76ers. JoJo and the Sixers will advance to take on the big cat, Karl Anthony Towns, and the New York Knicks coming up in round number two. And then the two game sevens that we have here this afternoon, one of these four teams are going to advance to the Eastern Conference Finals. Game sevens on tap here this afternoon include the Cleveland Cavaliers playing host to the Toronto Raptors. That's a 7:30 tip. And then the Pistons playing host to the Orlando Magic. That series has felt like a 12-round heavyweight bout. Big-time punches being thrown. He says, someone's typing at me in the YouTube chat saying, is that an equestrian show? This is why you got to type in to the YouTube chat. I think that says equestrian. I don't know. I just rolled out of bed and started doing the show, guys. But they're bears. I know. Doesn't equestrian have to do with, like...
1: It's supposed to be a horse. Yeah.
0: A horse. But they're bears. I'm not scared of lions and tigers and bears.
1: Oh, my.
0: But I'm scared of loving you, said Jasmine Sullivan. 310-840-4910. I mentioned, though, two game sevens here. Okay. Two game sevens here coming up in the Eastern Conference. Cavs and Raptors from Cleveland, and then Magic and Pistons from the D. I said it earlier, man. All the 8 Mile better show up to this one. I'm telling you. I mean, everybody from the 8 Mile better show up for Pistons and Magic. That series, it hasn't been sexy in terms of the offense that we've gotten, right? It hadn't been sexy from that standpoint. But defensively, if you're a fan of some defense, this has been the series for you. Both of these two teams, right hook, left hook, uppercut, jab, punching each other back and forth. And I just love the way each team has responded. We talked about it yesterday, though. Orlando shouldn't even be in this spot. Some people are worried. And Carlos, tell me if you agree with this. Some folks are worried that Orlando's not going to be able to overcome the emotional loss, blowing that lead in historic fashion the way that they did. Some folks are saying, with a young team like that, it will carry over into the game seven and they have no shot. I think on the flip side, if you blow a lead like that, shouldn't it piss you off? Shouldn't it make you angry? Shouldn't it get you hot under the collar?
1: Yeah, I don't think game six is going to have a game seven effect whatsoever. I think the bigger blow for Orlando is the fact that Franz Wagner is not going to be in the game. Mm-hmm. That's a big loss for them. But I don't know about momentum being something that's going to be serious in the series as we've seen it's going back and forth. I mean, yeah. The Wagner stuff, that's bigger than anything that could happen in game six.
0: It feels like it, man. I'm excited for game seven. 3:30 tip off for Pistons in Magic and then a 7:30 tip for Cavs and Raptors. Let's waste no more time, man. Chris Miles is going to join us coming up in about 10, 15 minutes. But right now, the most highly anticipated audio vault and all the sports talk radio say, what?
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4: It's Say What?
10: Say What?
4: With Lynell Willingham and Carlos with a K.
1: And I meant to say it earlier, all the 8 miles should be showing up. You know who's not showing up, though? Papa Doc, because he went to Cranbrook. That's a private school. If you don't know, now you know. All right, we spoke about the 76ers and the Celtics series in depth in this show. Let's look ahead to the 76ers and the Knicks, because that's going to be one side of the Eastern Conference semis. This clip was an absolute gem. I saw it at 3 o'clock in the morning, and I'm like, you now belong to me. And we'll start with Joel Embiid looking ahead to the series against the Knicks, and he basically got down on his knees praying, please, 76ers fans, don't sell your tickets to Knicks fans.
3: Yeah, I just have a message for our fans. Last time we played the Knicks, it felt like this was Madison Square Garden East. So we're gonna need the support. Don't sell your tickets. This is bigger than you. We need you guys. The atmosphere that we've had the last couple of games in Philly, especially the last one, pushing it to Game 7. I mean, we need all of it. I don't care if it's 70-30, it's Knicks fans. They travel, they're going to buy the tickets, and there's going to be, some people that need the money and that, probably going to sell tickets. Don't do it. We need you guys. We got a pretty good chance. We're going to need our support. We're going to need them to be extremely loud. You need money, I got you.
0: If that's the case, big fella, let me send my Cash App, my Venmo, something. I got Daily Rose says, best accent ever. I actually agree. I was going to say that, if I wanted to, I could talk like Joel Embiid. Just want to make sure you don't sell your tickets. And if you need the money, I know some people, they're going to do what they have to do. But just don't sell your tickets.
3: If you need money, I got you.
1: That's so good. That's a drop. I know.
0: I'm telling you, if you need money, I got you.
1: That's what else fantastic. We got, man? Fantastic. All right, let's go to let's switch gears. We haven't talked a lot of NFL today for good reason. I mean, the NBA is front and center with all these Game 7s that the weekend's been bringing us. Man, I can't wait for this afternoon. But let's go to the Raiders. I know you're not crazy about the number one selection overall, Fernando Mendoza, and I'm right there with you. I think if this is last year or next year, he don't go in the first round at all. Let's just call it a buck. That being said, he got drafted this year, number one overall pick for quarterback. Hopefully the Raiders thinking that they're going to be the franchise savior. I will say, though, he is doing and saying the right things as a franchise quarterback. He explains why he's going to possibly be missing the White House visit that Indiana University is going to be doing because they won the national championship.
6: I believe May 11th is the first day of OTAs. If I'm not mistaken, I have the calendar. However, I don't have the calendar. Sorry. Well, maybe I do. I'm sorry. I gotta check Teamworks. If it is on the first day of OTAs, like I said, I'm on the bottom of the totem pole here. I gotta prove myself. I can't miss practice. I don't know anything official. I don't have the calendar. But I just wouldn't, as a rookie, I don't think that's a good look. And I want to, try to best serve my teammates. And I don't know if that'd be accomplishing that goal.
0: He's so annoying. Just always saying and doing the right things all the time. That damn Fernando Mendoza, no. I'll say this about, first of all, anybody going to visit that jackass at the White House is a terrible decision anyway. But when it comes to Fernando and his ability to have success during the 2026 season, I look at the Raiders, Jets, Browns, Steelers, the four teams that did the best insulating their young quarterback.

0: In sports, forget about radio, in sports media, to proclaim the Chiefs dynasty to be over, at least temporarily, by missing the playoffs. I was right. I will take the victory lap for the rest of my life until they go ahead and win another 4 Super Bowls and Pat Mahomes just has to walk sideways with all the rings on his one hand. But one of the things they did in the draft is they traded up to their new cornerback, Mansoor Delaney. And funny clip from him, pretty short also, but he's very well aware of what the Chiefs do because of his, the team that he rooted for growing up.
1: For sure. You know, I grew up a Ravens fan, not a Ravens fan anymore, but obviously, that was some battles. You know, we always could never get past the Chiefs. So, you know, I definitely grew up, you know, knowing what y'all do.
2: That's honest, isn't it? We couldn't get past the Chiefs. That's real. I don't think they'll get past the Chiefs this year either, man. Carlos, I said it during the week, and we'll see if you agree or disagree. I know you're probably disagree.
0: Disagree, I tell you right now. Nothing to do with the Chiefs. The AFC is just completely loaded.
2: I said that they're the best team in football post-draft.
0: Get the hell out of here. We could just end this segment now. That doesn't make any sense. I'm going home.
2: Team in the NFL, Carlos.
0: Oh, man. I set up and going home. I'm already here. I need to get away as far away from you as possible. Last one here. Let's go to Pete Thamel. He's ESPN's college basketball reporter. He basically dropped some nuggets on why. I mean, we all knew the answer why. But the NCAA, they're going to go ahead and expand the tournament again. No longer 68 teams. Now we have, 74? I forget about the
2: 76.
0: Number. It's 76. It's too damn much. Here's Pete Thamel explaining why the NCAA is going to do this stupid decision.
3: I just think, Matt, this has been a build-up to this, right? This didn't come out of the blue. This has been lobbied for, bandied about, and really expected at this point. And it's simple. You know, the Big Ten has 18 teams. The SEC has 16 teams. The ACC, I believe, has 17. In the Big 12, everyone's bigger than they were at the start of this tournament contract. And as people have gotten bigger and the finances have gotten bigger and the financials of those leagues have pulled away from the others, there has been a push from those leagues to get their, you know, mid-tier teams into the tournament. I've seen people kind of say this is a money grab. There is money involved, and it's significant money, but nobody's getting rich off this. This is an access play, not a money play, and it was transparently, you know, targeted as that from the beginning. And the other why here is this tournament hasn't expanded since 1985 in a significant way, other than the first four that you mentioned a little while ago, went from 64 to 68. So as Division I has grown and ballooned in size, this is viewed by the people who pushed for it as sort of a next natural step.
2: Here's the thing.
0: Kiss my ass.
2: So I'm on the other side of the spectrum that everybody else is on. I get why folks are against it, right? But I'll tell you to look at it from this perspective. If we're calling the NCAA tournament the best postseason in all sports, adding more games shouldn't be a problem, right? We're just extending something that's already the best. That's how I look.
0: Negative. Because you know what it is? We're going to see teams that clearly do not deserve to get in here. This isn't going to help, you know, Dayton or San Diego State.
2: We're just going to see the Auburns of the world get in.
0: Exactly. Yeah. We're going to see teams that do not belong. Like, Bruce Pearl's kid was over here angling we should be getting in. You didn't deserve it. We've seen you in the regular season. You're ass. You can't compete with your peers. So now we got to go ahead and waste a weekend to see you get waxed in the first round. Nah, man. If this is going to help the mid-majors, you know, those second teams in the one big automatic big conferences, then you know what? I'm all for it if they have a good record and, you know, they just stumble in their tournament championship, whatever the case may be. I'm cool with that. But if you're just going to be letting in, you know, Auburn and the teams of those ilk, then I don't care. This is just straight up, you know, freebies for the SEC and the Big Ten and all these other guys that don't deserve to have more teams in there.
2: I hear it. It is a valid point. I just am a fan of having more basketball. I get where everyone's coming from, though. I totally get it. I just am like, you know what? Give me more basketball, please.
0: Well, I wish I could give you more sound. That would say what?
2: Let's say what? The most highly anticipated audio of all sports talk radio. This portion of the show brought

0: 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NBA royalty set to join us next. 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That is next here on Westwood One Sports.
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0: Carl Westwood One Sports. Youngest at Charles and O. Willingham rocking out with you as we take you coast to coast, getting you up to 11 a.m. Eastern Time. NBA playoffs, man. It has been the story of the program. It's really been the story the past couple of weeks, man. Now that the NFL draft is wrapped up, these NBA playoffs, to me, is all that matters in the world of sports. We'll obviously talk some Major League Baseball. We'll talk about the hockey. But right now, the NBA is king. We had a Game 7 last night between the Boston Celtics and the Philadelphia 76ers. We're awaiting our pal Chris Miles of NBA TV. He's getting ready to hop on the horn with us to talk all about these NBA playoffs. So we got two more Game 7s on tap coming up here this evening. We got Game 7 between the Pistons and Magic coming up at 3:30 from Detroit. Then we got Game 7 between the Cavs and the Raptors coming up at 7:30 from Cleveland. I'm excited for it, though, man. I'm excited. It's crazy. We've said it a couple of different times here throughout the show. Whoever, one of these four teams that are on this side of the bracket, talking about Cleveland, Toronto, Detroit, Orlando, one of those four teams are going to punch their ticket to the Eastern Conference Finals. Feels weird. Feels wrong. But it's why I say, that in reality, man, if we're really being honest, if we're being injected with truth serum, the Eastern Conference playoffs is nothing but a battle for second place. The Eastern Conference playoffs is nothing but a battle for second place. Because whoever comes out of the East, more times than not, they're going to have a hell of a hard time dealing with who comes out of the West. It's just the reality of the situation, man. It just is what it is, man. But the series that I really want to focus in on and that we've talked about a good amount here this show, Knicks and Sixers in round number two, is going to be an absolute doozy. The one series we didn't really mention at all. Talked briefly about it, but didn't really mention it at all. Timberwolves and Spurs. The health and status of Anthony Edwards moving forward, as well as Ayo Dosunmu as well, is super, super duper important. It is going to ultimately tell the story about this.
1: Chat is just going wild.
0: Chat is having a time of their own. You all can get in on the chat. If you stream the show live on YouTube, just search Westwood One Sports Night. Linnell, the jockey in charge. Leslie says she once dated a jockey. Strange.
1: Breed. I mean, if we're going to go down this rabbit hole, I might as well before Chris joins us. Mm-hmm. Did you get into the Kentucky Derby at all?
0: Of course not.
1: I didn't even know it was on. Does that make me a bad person?
0: The only reason I knew it was on is because we played a game on Wednesday night called Horse or Rock Band, where Josh Graham read me names of horses and names of rock bands.
1: No way.
0: And I had to decide, was this a horse or a rock band?
1: Oh, that is because so elite, good.
0: Because I'm elite, I went 6-for-7. Because I'm elite.
1: Really?
0: I'm elite. Carl, come on, brother. I'm a competitor, man. I make it do what it do. I had to, look, I got it done.
1: I would lose that game.
0: It was horrible. It was hard. It was horrible. I saw that, what was it, Golden Tempo won?
1: Dude, I saw, so what is it?
0: I only saw that across
1: it was on NBC. Yeah, I saw it on my Twitter. I think it was NBC who had the coverage. Matter of fact, I know it was them because there was a lot of complaints in terms of how they handled the handoff from the Kentucky Derby to the Sixers and the Celtics game. Big fumble in there, but I'm glad I don't have those rights. I don't care one lick about the Kentucky Derby. It's literally just a fashion show, and there happen to be horses there. I would like to go to it. I'd like to dress up for it. But do I actually care about the festivities? No, one shot. But I will say this about this whole Golden Temple horse winning the whole thing. My man came from last place. And I say my man loosely. It was actually a horse. Yeah. Golden Temple was behind the entire pack, covered more ground than anything I've ever seen in terms of horse racing, and wound up obviously like winning it. And this trainer for Golden Temple, the first female trainer to ever win the Kentucky Derby. So congratulations.
0: There we go.
1: Her name escapes me, but congratulations to all of them. A hell of an accomplishment.
0: Temple That's what it tempo. Says there. Oh, I thought it was saying tempo.
1: No, it is tempo.
0: Oh, is it?
1: Yeah, it's tempo.
0: Aaron in the chat is like, saying golden.
1: Yeah,
0: tempo.
1: Like music.
0: I think it is tempo.
1: It's
0: That's
1: tempo. What I thought. Yeah, no, because I've seen that thing, like, you know, I've seen the name about 46 times between now and last night. So if it's wrong, then I'm an idiot. But I'm pretty sure it's tempo. So good for all of them. But kind of like the Masters, if you have the Kentucky Derby in my backyard, I'm not going to notice.
0: Yeah, I probably wouldn't either. You're right. It's just a fashion show with horses, if we're being honest. Now, it is on my, like, bucket list of things to do.
1: Yeah, I do it.
0: Once I'm of the status where I can afford to dress myself super nice to go to the Kentucky Derby, you damn right I'd do it.
1: And if it's a fashion show, everybody loses because it's Taylor Rooks every year.
0: Pretty much.
1: What do you want me to say?
0: Pretty much is what we're saying. We're getting ready to have our pal Chris Miles call into us. You can give him a call one more time, Lee. He said he's ready to roll. Our guy, full transparency, we'll peel the curtain back. He's at a birthday party. So he's helping us out by hopping on and giving us some time here this morning. I'm excited and ready to go with our guy, Chris Miles of NBA TV, talking all things NBA postseason, man. It has been a crazy start to the playoffs. I know some people are looking to poo-poo on the postseason, but you know how we get down. We're just going to tell you how great it is. Our pal Chris Miles, ready to roll with us via NBA TV. Chris, what's going on, brother? Happy Sunday to you, man.
2: Oh, man, Sunday fun day, two game sevens. How are people poo-pooing the playoffs when we got game sevens in the first round? We got MVP showing up like Joel Embiid and Jaylen Brown losing to Embiid. Like, what are we talking about? A rookie like VJ Edgecombe hitting five threes in Boston? What are we talking about?
0: It's been awesome. This is what I say, Chris. I blame, because of what the Knicks did to the Hawks the other night, that allowed all those folks to come out of the woodworks that don't watch regular season basketball, and they'd be like, see, this is why I don't watch. Look at how uncompetitive the postseason is. Blah, blah, blah, blah, blah, blah, blah. I've hated it, Chris. I've hated it, partner.
2: But that was a game six in which the underdog team won games and made it a competitive series. You got the Raptors, you know, going to a game seven against the Cavs, that seemed like that would be a snoozer series. And now, we want defense. That's what the Raptors do. Scotty Barnes is making a name for himself as a guy playing crazy good defense. And in the Magic and the Pistons, you got an 8-1 seed going to a game seven. What more do you want?
0: Yeah, it has been super duper fun to watch. Anybody that's hating on it, stop hating, man. That's the best, the only way I could describe it. Let's talk about last night real quick, man. Chris, I shot my shot. I've been patting myself on the back all show long. I shot my shot before the playoffs started. I said the Sixers and the Timberwolves were the sleeping giants in their respective conferences. Boston ultimately had no answer for Joel Embiid in these last couple of games, and it helps when they don't shoot the ball well. What did you make of what happened last night, and do you give Philadelphia a chance to beat the New York Knicks in round two?
2: So I think I said this to you before, right?
0: Mm-hmm.
2: The thing that intrigued me most about the 76ers was how good can VJ Max be? Because this is the VJ Max era. I know everybody wants to do the headline for Joel Embiid, but for Tyrese Maxey to drop 30 on the road in the game seven and have the two, you know, dagger buckets, I'm like, okay. I knew he could do it in a regular season, but now I see it at this level.
0: Right.
2: He's him, and he should not have been, what, 20-something in the draft? That's bananas. Killian Hayes is a nightmare. I mean, the Pistons should have had him in their backcourt, but that's neither here nor there. Then VJ Edgecombe, right? Being able to hit the open shots. Like, the scouting report on him coming into the draft was like, this guy's athletic, but he can't shoot. Yeah. Okay. The thing that you said he couldn't do, he did it in game seven as a rookie on the road in Boston. Joel Embiid, though he looked like he was going to break six different times during the game, was able to dive after loose balls in the fourth quarter and advance to the second round. So, yeah, man, I think what the 76ers did was so impressive. I'm interested to seeing them against the Knicks. And it's an interesting matchup across the board because it's not like strength on strength, right? It's like, oh, well, how is Towns? Who's going to guard Towns? And then who's going to guard Embiid? Is OG Anunoby going to spend time on him? Mitchell Robinson, remember the leg pull from 2 years ago? Like, there's so much drama in that series.
0: I'm excited for it, man. I think for Embiid to go vintage Joel Embiid mode the way he did the past couple of games is special. On the flip side, though, for the New York Knicks, man, like, there is, to me, no team in this postseason that's changed the narrative on themselves more than New York has. The way that they closed out that series in the dominant fashion that they did. And here's the thing. We know when you have Jalen Brunson and Karl Anthony Towns offensively, you're going to be able to score with the best of them. Their ability, Chris, to lock in defensively is what's been the most impressive. CJ McCollum looked damn near unguardable, and then they shut his water off. If they're going to defend at that level, man, they're going to the finals.
2: Well, it scares me this way. CJ McCollum, as good of a player as he's been his whole career, he's old and slow. Well, so it's like, okay, just Jalen Brunson, you don't guard him anymore. We got other guys to guard him, and that works. Well, you know, the Knicks don't have that luxury.
0: There's no Dyson Daniels in this series, yeah.
2: You're right. You got VJ Edgecombe, you got Tyrese Maxey, and then remember getting grimy. Quentin Grimes is the other guy, right? So it's like, oh, what are you going to stick him on? Oubre? Oubre's 6'8". Like,
0: exactly.
2: So throughout that series, as long as Joel Embiid is able to play, the 76ers do have a slight advantage in the matchups. Now, what happens is, we know Joel Embiid's injury history. We saw him with the knee and, you know, looking like he could potentially be hurt, you know, in that game 7. If he's not on the floor, then the Knicks have the matchup advantage. Right. So I think that's really interesting to watch. I think if both teams are healthy, I think it goes 7 games, and I think the Knicks are able to pull it out. If Embiid is not healthy, you know, I think the Knicks win in 5 or 6.
0: It's going to be fascinating to see, man. I am super intrigued by the matchup. You're right. Like, it feels like neither of these two teams. Seems like Philly doesn't have a cat stopper, and it feels like New York doesn't have a Joel Embiid stopper. Let's go over to the Western Conference, man. We haven't talked a lot about this series here on the show here this morning, so I'll get it in with you. I mean, we give the Lakers no shot to even make this a series against Oklahoma City, right?
2: Well, I know they had no shot against Houston. Well, all right. And right. Every time I underestimate LeBron James, he does something where I'm like, is this what? Yeah. This is like, this guy's from last century. He's beyond unk. He's great unk. He's great grandpa out there. You know, I mean, I think when people ask the question, we always say like, oh, Cooper Flagg is so young. Oh, LeBron James is so old. And I was trying to figure this out. I was like, who's older, Cooper Flagg's parents or LeBron James? I mean, that's where we're at with it, and this guy is still doing things. So it's like, I don't think they have a shot. And then I'm like, well, let's see what LeBron can do. And I think that's the intrigue the first 2 or 3 games in this series. But, man, Oklahoma City is this well-oiled young machine that's ready to go get after it. And they want to repeat. Like, they've heard the noise, you know? I think it's really interesting to see. Plus, I think we all want Spurs Thunder in the next round, right?
0: Like, exactly.
2: Everyone wants to see that.
0: For sure. I don't know if the Timberwolves are going to make that a reality, though, man. I know Anthony Edwards and his injury is kind of the dark cloud looming over that franchise, but if they could ever get him back in this series against San Antonio, I think it makes it interesting. As good as Rudy Gobert was, Chris, in that opening round against the Joker, Victor Wembanyama is different because of what he can do on the perimeter. Do you see Rudy having the same success defensively in this series?
2: No, because you don't guard Vic with a center. Yeah. Right? I've explained this to people. If you look offensively, Wembanyama is more offensively, like stylistically, Kevin Durant, right? Like, you want a big wing that can get underneath him and have muscle and this, that, and the third. So, yeah, Rudy Gobert, like, if you put him on Victor, we saw 16-year-old Victor Wembanyama cooking Rudy Gobert. He's going to have souffle or beignets or whatever you want to say. Any French bonbons, whatever it is, that's what Victor Wembanyama is going to do to Rudy Gobert, because he's not trying to be a center against him. He's trying to be a really big wing and shoot jumpers over him and get past him. And Rudy Gobert doesn't want that smoke.
0: No, he does not. I give him his credit, though. He was awesome in that opening round series. Watching him get, you know, Jokic flustered the way that he did. It was really impressive. Jaden McDaniels, Chris, is just all dog. I love everything about what Minnesota's got going on. The injury situation is tough for them. I thought the emergence of Terrence Shannon in the closeout game is something to, you know, monitor moving forward, Chris, with that group. If they can get healthy and then you add him to their rotation, they can be a dangerous group.
2: I've been waiting on the arrival of Terrence Shannon for 2 years now. Yeah. So I had his summer league games 2 years in a row, him and Rob Dillingham. And I could send you the link, man. I mean, it's the Terrence Shannon love fest. And it's not just dunks. He's been playing incredible basketball.
0: Yes.
2: So what you saw from him is like, oh, this guy needs an opportunity. I'll tell you this much. If he doesn't emerge this postseason, because I thought he and Anthony Edwards would be a dynamic backcourt together. And seriously, they keep like bringing guys in. And I've thought that for 2 years now. So I just wonder with him, if he doesn't emerge the rest of these playoffs, what do you do with him? Because he's a guy that's, to me, primed to be a really good, you know, maybe just beneath all-star level player in the NBA. And so is Ayo Dosunmu. So now you got like a couple of these guys on the roster, and like McDaniels is developing in that way. You're like, hold on. How many guys you got like this? Like, how did you get this many guys that are kind of chomping at the bit to get there? So Minnesota's scary in that way. I remember distinctly a game in January that turned the Spurs season around, and they lost to Minnesota. You can go look it up. I think it's like January 10th, maybe. The Spurs were up by 19 in the third quarter, and Minnesota came back, but it wasn't on the back of Anthony Edwards. And that was the key to me of like, oh, this is a bad matchup for the Spurs, because really the Spurs' advantage outside of Vic is the Slash Bros. You got Harper and Castle and Fox that could get to the cup. Well, the Wolves have guys that can defend that, and not most teams do.
0: That's going to be the tough part, man. I love their grittiness. I love their toughness. I'm surprised. I guess it has to do with the injury report. San Antonio, 13.5-point favorites going into tomorrow night's game one of that series. Real quick before we let you go, Chris, let's look ahead at two offseason items. What do you expect to happen in Golden State with Steve Kerr? Do you expect him back?
2: Nah, that thing needs to be done. That needs to be done. You know, you heard rumors, what, 5 years ago that Steve Kerr was done coaching? 5 years ago.
0: Yeah.
2: And Bob Myers walked away.
0: Bob Myers wouldn't say the hell with that. I'm going to get into football.
2: Hey, I'm just saying it just feels like, you know, we make this analogy with inside the NBA of like, oh, the new Aunt Viv, right? Mm-hmm. The Warriors feel that way now, right? Like there's a new mom on the show and nobody's acknowledging that it's a different actress playing the character, right? Like that's what it is. So
0: it's a hell of a comparison. It's like with the new Aunt Vivian came on Fresh Prince of Bel-Air, man. We can see right through it, man. We can see right through it. Is this like the year
2: still,
0: that
2: it's still good, but not
0: it's
2: great.
0: Still good. Yeah. Exactly. Is this the year, Chris, that Giannis finally gets out of Milwaukee or what?
2: I mean, man, this drum. I think that's also 18 months ago where I thought it was happening. I thought it was happening at the trade deadline, not this year, but the year before. Yeah. And then we get there, and I'm like, oh, this summer he's gone. Yeah. And he was on the team all season, and you saw the disaster that was. I just think that has to be the domino that falls.
0: Yeah.
2: It just has to be. Even if you see him and Doc Rivers like, oh, hey, buddy, good to see you. All right, you're getting out of here. Me too. You know, it's like a senior year with the senioritis. You're like, oh, where are you going to school? Oh,
0: right.
2: Now I'm going to UConn next year. Yeah, I'll be at USC. All right, I'll see you on the court, buddy. All right. That's what it looked like.
0: It is tough. Hopefully, fingers crossed, Giannis ends up somewhere where he can compete for championships again, man, because I think, you know, he had some more hardware. We can have real discussions about his ranks.
2: I mean, Miami's
0: the all-time greats. But does Miami have, if you're Milwaukee, like, is that the most enticing package you can get?
2: No, I mean, that ship has sailed as well. Now everybody knows you're desperate. You've got to take what you can get. And at this point, you take that Tyler Hero and you move on with your life.
0: Yeah.
2: I think Khalil Ware.
0: That'd be the piece for me, Khalil, Chris. I would need that.
2: Yeah. Well, and then if you do that, you play Bam at the 5, Giannis at the 4.
0: Yep.
2: Everybody's happy.
0: And it works
2: out. Good night, God bless.
0: Exactly. Good morning, good afternoon to you, my brother. We appreciate you making some time for us, Chris. Enjoy the rest of your weekend, man.
2: Yes, sir.
0: That is our guy, Chris Miles of NBA TV, giving us the goods, talking all things NBA postseason, man. Game 7, the best two words, in all sports, man. We got two more on tap here this afternoon. Pistons and Magic from Detroit. That tips off at 3:30 p.m. Eastern time. And then we got Cavs and Raptors tipping off from Cleveland coming up at 7:30 tonight, man. It has been one hell of a first round in the NBA playoffs. I feel like that conversation with Chris Miles is probably like the first time here that I've really gotten my whistle wet, so to speak, in terms of looking ahead at round number two. We got some very intriguing matchups. Spurs and T-Wolves, Knicks and Sixers, and then Chris Miles, man, that brother, he's good, isn't he? He gets you thinking, can the Lakers actually make this a series with Oklahoma City? And I know that's probably the correct answer, no. But as long as LeBron James has got a pulse, that I feel like they've got a shot against anybody. I'm a LeBron stan, oftentimes accused of being a Bron sexual. So that should not surprise you that I just said that. It just shouldn't. 310-840-4910. 310-840-4910 is the number here on Sunday Morning Sports with the youngest in Charles and O. Willingham. One final segment will give you your cup of joe to go next.
3: Aaron Rodgers still hasn't decided if he's returning.
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3: 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Not the plan, but is it their future? 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

0: segment left to go here on Sunday Morning Sports with the youngest in Charles and L. Willingham. It's been a blast, man. Appreciate you all tapping in. However you choose to tap in, you can listen on one of our over 200-plus affiliates out there nationwide on the AM-FM dial. 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And if you want to catch my mug, you can stream the show on YouTube and on X on YouTube. Just search Westwood One Sports Night. And on X, it is at N-E-L-L underscore B-T-P. We end the show the same way each and every weekend. Your cup of Joe to go, the shot in the arm to get you ready for the weekend.
1: All right, and our shot in the arm, cup of Joe. I need it too because, full disclosure, I am beat. The only thing that's been keeping me up the last 15 minutes is trying to figure out what the hell y'all been talking about in this chat.
0: Yeah, I haven't looked at the chat because I made it a point of emphasis not to look at the chat, and now I'm scrolling up. Cars for K-A-R-S, Cars for Kids.
1: That's literally the waiting song when you're waiting for your number to be called in hell. Like, that's the hell reception song.
0: Wow, yeah, I mean, this is a lot of conversation. Hey, thanks for calling me handsome, guys. That makes me feel good. That makes me feel great.
1: Back and read all of this, but we only got about 5 minutes left in the show. So let me get you that cup of Joe.
0: There we go.
1: 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I pulled that read out of nowhere because I actually don't have it in front of me. Megan Thee Stallion. We know her, love her. Megan Thee Stallion is very well-versed with the sports world. In fact, that so well-versed that she was previously dating Klay Thompson for the Mavericks. It's so weird to still say Klay Thompson for the Mavericks. He was a warrior. He should still be a warrior. That being said, for all of you Megan Thee Stallion, Klay Thompson truthers, well, I got bad news if you don't already know. It's a little old news at this point. They split up. Megan Thee Stallion has accused Klay Thompson of infidelity. She said, that's a big thing with me. You know, it can't be monogamous, blah, blah, blah. She kicked him to the curb. So,
0: Megan, everybody cheats, dog. Like, she needs to chill out. You're a celebrity. Yeah. Everybody cheats.
1: You're all getting played. Every single one of you.
0: Exactly.
1: If you think you're looking for something substantial.
0: Especially in my age demographic. Ain't a loyal man.
1: Klay ain't getting married until he's 55 and no one care about him. And someone, he needs somebody to take care of those knees with no cartilage. That being said, I don't know what's scarier at this point. Is it still the Beyonce's fans known as the Beehive? Or is Megan Thee Stallion's fans known as the Hotties? Because are you familiar with Etsy witches?
0: I'm sorry, what? Is Etsy like art?
1: Exactly. So Etsy is like this platform where you can go get arts and crafts. And apparently you can also get online spiritual practitioners selling metaphysical services like spellcasting and tarot readings and energy work. So Megan Thee Stallion fans went on Etsy to go basically get Etsy witches to put curses on Klay Thompson because the two of them split up. Here are some of the quotes that I have been reading. Do any of you practice witchcraft? I need Klay Thompson to wake up with deer legs by tomorrow morning.
0: Deer legs?
1: I hope Klay Thompson's bum ass has the time of his life fending off thousands of hexes from Etsy witches. And currently talking to my friends on the other side, and the Etsy witches have been called. Klay Thompson, you're done. All you people need to get a damn life. Megan Thee Stallion does not care about you. So why are you throwing money at witches on Etsy in order to curse a man you ain't never even heard of before, Megan Thee Stallion? Because chances are, y'all ain't watching these damn NBA playoffs anyway. You need to do better. Stealing that line from Joey Swole. Mind your own damn business.
0: Yeah. Dalton, I appreciate you asking, pal. You can catch me Monday through Wednesday, 11 p.m. to 3 a.m. Eastern Time on Westwood One Sports Night. We appreciate you, though, locking in. That is your cup of Joe to go from the super producer, Carlos with a K. Hotties out there. And when I say hotties, I don't mean those of you that are attractive. I mean the Megan Thee Stallion stands. Leave Klay Thompson alone, please. That's going to do it for Sunday Morning Sports. Whitney Youngest and Charles and L. Willingham, we appreciate you tapping in as you always do. Keep the conversation rolling with me off air. It is at N-E-L-L underscore BTP. Thank you to all of you who were active in the YouTube chat. Thank you to all of your calls. Thank you to Lee. Thank you to Carlos with a K. And thank you to our guest that stopped by the program, our pal Chris Miles of NBA TV. Enjoy the Game 7s. I'm back with you tomorrow night on Westwood One Sports Night. Be well.
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1: And it is a great day to be alive on Westwood One Sports. Welcome in, everybody, to BetMGM Game Day. Hi, I'm Chris Mack. How are you? How's the weekend going? A good one? Did you have to turn your furnace back on last night like I did? It's May. Why is it this cold out in some parts of the country? I don't appreciate it. Whether it's beautiful where you are, freezing cold, raining, sunny, whatever it is, we got you for the next 5 hours right here on Westwood One Sports and inside the Westwood One Sports app. Also, inside your Odyssey app, AUDAZY, and live across North America on Sirius XM channel 375. We welcome in each and every one of you. My compadre, PJ Glasser, going to jump into the conversation starting at noon. And throughout the day, we've got plenty to talk about. Obviously, everything that went down in Boston last night. It has not been a good few weeks for Boston sports fans, to say the least. I mean, your Bruins lose to an upstart Sabres team in the Stanley Cup playoffs first round. Your manager gets fired. Your head coach is doing God knows what. But he got a standing ovation from the season ticket holders for it anyway. And the team that everybody just assumed as of like 6 days ago would have a cakewalk to the NBA Finals through the Eastern Conference, they're Dunsky. Eliminated. The Celtics losing game 7 at home to the Sixers, blowing a 3-1 series lead for the first time in the franchise's playoff history. The Sixers coming back from 3-1 for the first time in their franchise's playoff history. We got plenty to get to, plus game 7s today in the NBA. We'll talk to Jason Beattie, who covers the Magic for the Orlando Sentinel. Can they avoid blowing their 3-1 lead to the Pistons after an ugly loss in Game 6? Jimmy Watkins of Cleveland.com. Do the Cavs bounce back after that RJ Barrett buzzer beater that may still be in the atmosphere somewhere above that hoop in Toronto as they get Game 7 at home tonight against the Raptors? Tyler Dragon going to join us at 1 Eastern, 10 Pacific, to break down everything now that the NFL draft is fully a week in the rearview mirror that is going on around the league. OTAs getting underway in some places, rookie mini camps, and mandatory veteran mini camps just a couple weeks away for all 32 NFL teams. Plenty to get to today. You're always welcome into the conversation. Whether it's on YouTube, you can jump in the chat there and watch the stream live at youtube.com/BetMGM tonight, or just hop on the phone. Hopefully you already got it saved as a contact in there. Westwood One Sports, 310-840-4910, 310-840-4910. As I always do, I like to start the day off with the five biggest stories right off the top. We call it the high five.

0: care how many times you've seen the Kentucky Derby. It doesn't matter if you're even a horse racing fan or not. Everybody tunes in every year, and Larry Kalmus on the call there at Churchill Downs and on NBC of the final stretch as Golden Tempo comes all the way from the back of the pack to win the Kentucky Derby by a neck over Renegade. Two brothers battling as the jockeys on the horses that finished 1-2 at the Derby. If you had that in your exactor, you're doing all right today. And it doesn't matter if your bet won, because I don't know how many people were on Golden Tempo. What matters the day after the 152nd running of the Kentucky Derby is that it took a century and a half, but you finally got a female trainer as the winner of the Kentucky Derby, Cherie DeVoe, which in and of itself, I think, is historic. You can't argue that it's historic. In an old school industry, in an old school sport like horse racing, that when you think of it, you think of dudes in fedoras with cigars sitting at the track all day. A male-dominated industry and sport. We finally got the first female trainer to win the Kentucky Derby yesterday. And look, I'm not going to get on some female empowerment jag here, because I don't think that's what this is about. It's more about the fact that as the dad, for example, of a teenage daughter, now granted she has no interest in horses or horse racing, it opens another door to, hey, if you do have an interest in that as a female in this sport, you can win. You can be a part of making history. And that still counts when you break new ground, regardless of how you do it. But congratulations to Cherie DeVoe. Congratulations to Golden Tempo and the whole team behind that horse, winning what was a super exciting 152nd running of the Kentucky Derby yesterday. Again, even if you only watch horse racing once a year and yesterday was your day, it was still fun, even if you had no idea what was going on until you saw Golden Tempo come all the way from the back to storm ahead down the back stretch and take the win. Next.
1: Four. Once we get back on the field for 4 weeks at the end of this spring, we'll have a better idea then. But there's only so many reps you get. You've got to start to target towards who's going to start opening day. And now that can still change. And that can change even if someone's getting 2/3 of the rep to someone getting 1/3 of the reps. Because you're still going to play preseason games. You're still going to want to see those guys at quarterback and see how they play.
0: It's going to get interesting in Cleveland this spring and summer and into the fall. That's Browns head coach Todd Monken, and credit to my guys, Ken Carmen and Anthony Lima, 92.3 The Fan in Cleveland, who had him in studio for nearly 45 minutes the other day, talking about everything going on with the Browns. And credit to Monken. He doesn't dodge questions. Somewhat refreshing to see a coach tell you exactly what he's thinking. And after the report from Mary Kay Cabot up in Cleveland earlier this week that said Deshaun Watson had been installed as a de facto number one with Shedeur Sanders relegated to the second spot on the depth chart, there were plenty of questions. Like, really? You've already decided on this? While at the same time, the answers made sense. Well, look at what he's getting paid. So if Watson ends up being the starter, Monken can reliably fall back now on, hey, I told you I was going to let this thing play out and see what we had throughout minicamp and OTAs and training camp and the preseason, and we landed on Deshaun Watson. And it won't be about the money. But here's where Monken and the Browns are in a difficult spot. If Shedeur does show up and ball out during OTAs and minicamp and training camp in the preseason, most importantly, they'll have to start him over Deshaun Watson, because he said it's all about how they perform over the next 3.5 months leading up to opening day and kickoff in September. And if Shedeur outplays Deshaun Watson, which isn't out of the realm of possibility, given that Watson hasn't stepped on a field and taken a competitive snap in nearly 2 years, it wouldn't shock any of us, I don't think. And then you'll have to explain why your $100 million quarterback is a backup to a second year guy who didn't show a ton last year. They're in a sticky spot in Cleveland with the quarterback situation, which is what happens when you collect a bunch of mediocre quarterbacks. But we'll see how it plays out. credit nonetheless to Monken for answering the question as much as he could at this point in the spring. Next.
2: Three.
3: Everybody has to have an alter ego, right? And I've been thinking about what my alter ego would be, and I think I have an alter ego. His name's Mr. Unlimited. Yeah, you gotta be unlimited. You know, you gotta have a thought process of being unlimited.
0: It never gets old. Russell Wilson's Mr. Unlimited video from a few years back. Apparently, he's seriously considering pivoting into television, maybe as the replacement for Matt Ryan on the NFL Today on CBS, their pregame show every Sunday. And first and foremost, let me just say, Russ, thank you for heeding the call I made the other day, filling in for Nick Costos on You Better You Bet, when I told you, you need to just go home and hang out with your hot, uber-talented wife some more. Do some charity things, but don't go to New York to back out.

0: Robotic Russ? Or is he going to be Mr. Unlimited? Because Mr. Unlimited could be pretty damn entertaining on a desk with J.J. Watt and Bill Cowher and James Brown. That could be fun to watch if that's how it ends up going for the NFL today on CBS later this year. We're actually going to do something fun in the second hour of the show. Once PJ Glasser gets in here, we're going to hold one of our patented BetMGM game day drafts, and we will draft our favorite NFL broadcasters, studio hosts, studio analysts, play-by-play and color commentary and sideline reporters. We all have the crews that we like, I think, and the voices that we think of when we hear our favorite highlights in our head. We'll pick some of our favorites. Come along for the ride. We'll do that in just a little more than an hour and 10 minutes from now here on BetMGM Game Day on Westwood One Sports. Chris Mack counting down the five biggest stories of the day right off the top as we do every week here on BetMGM Game Day with the high five. Next.
1: Two.
2: One possession, under five to play, clutch time in Game 7 between two of the oldest rivals in the NBA. White can't tie the game. Long rebound goes to Edgecombe.
0: This is a rivalry, the Celtics and Sixers, that goes back to when the Sixers were the Syracuse Americans. I mean, this thing goes back, way back, back into time. And that, what you just heard there, was the first of 10 consecutive misses from the field by the Celtics down the stretch. Derek White missing a 27-foot jumper, as Noah Eagle, called it on NBC. And they went cold at the worst possible time. No Jason Tatum. That shouldn't have been enough to sink the Celtics. It shouldn't have been. And I know in Boston right now, where the collective sports psyche is somewhat fragile, their football team's head coach is in the middle of a mess, their manager just got fired, their hockey team just got eliminated, this is just another layer. Boston sports fans, to be totally frank, they're spoiled. Think of all the parades they've had. And it's a downtime. Because this was a Celtics team that, like I said earlier, had everything, had the path paved for them. Everything out in front of them. All they had to do was finish off the Sixers, fight through the Knicks, who a week ago weren't looking too hot, down 2-1 to the Hawks. And then just prance their way along with a newly healthy Jason Tatum right into the NBA Finals. But it crumbled over the last week. Fell apart because all the depth scoring that carried them down the stretch and really throughout the regular season in Tatum's absence disappeared. It dried up. I know Derek White had a really strong night for the first 3.5 quarters last night. But he goes cold. Jaylen Brown goes cold. Peyton Pritchard goes cold. Everybody went cold down the stretch. And when you miss 12 of your final 13 field goals in the final 4.5 minutes, doesn't matter who you are. You're not going to win, especially not when you spot the Sixers a fast start and a big lead early. And that's what the Celtics did. The Sixers got out early, and the Celtics weren't able to come back. And now it's done. It's over. And Boston sports fans, I know you. You're going to try and tell us that getting Tatum back at the end of the year, well, everything was kind of gravy from there anyway. But you got to be disappointed this morning. You have to. You were up 3-1. The Celtics had never blown a 3-1 series lead. You don't quietly walk away from this and go, oh, the better team won. Yeah, you know what? The Celtics weren't the better team over the last three games. So maybe you console yourself somewhat with that excuse, but the more talented team, especially when Tatum was healthy, it was Boston. And they didn't take advantage of the 3-1 series lead that they had built. They let Joel Embiid come back into the series and be a major factor. They let Tyrese Maxey take over at times. And oh my Lord, Paul George is now showing up. Can the Sixers get past the Knicks? We'll get into that a little bit later. Next.
1: One.
2: Oubre right back to him. Maxey
3: again to the rack. Another deuce. Tyrese is taking over.
0: Noah Eagle again on NBC. Great job by that crew last night. And they did. They took over. Down the stretch, the Sixers put it away. We could call it defensively. We could call it cold shooting from the Celtics, as I just did a minute ago. But either way, they're moving on.

0: and Embiid and Tyrese Maxey, who you just heard there, the first duo in NBA history with 30 points, 10 boards, and 5 assists, each of them in Game 7. And like I said, that doesn't even account for what Paul George added to the mix as well. The trio that they had built this thing around, that everyone in Philly was certainly pessimistic about down the stretch and into the playoffs when they had to get through the play-in round, is finally gelling and maybe peaking at just the right time, because they're going to need all three of those guys if they're going to somehow get through the Knicks. We'll get into this in a whole lot more detail throughout the day and throughout the afternoon, and once PJ jumps in at noon, because he said something in our text thread last night as we were talking about the Sixers-Celtics game. He said the Sixers can beat the Knicks. I don't know if they can. Again, if you're a Philly sports fan, ton of fun to watch them come back for the first time in franchise history from down 3-1 and beat the Celtics of all teams. But the way the Knicks have played, an absolute wagon towards the end of that Hawks series. If you didn't watch Game 6, by the way, in Atlanta, if you only heard about it, don't go back and watch it. There should be like a parental advisory label on that video. It was just an absolute bludgeoning by New York over Atlanta. But if the Knicks play anything like they did in the final three games of that Hawks series, where I think the combined margin of victory was 90-some points over the last three games, they'll take care of the Sixers, even if Embiid, Maxey, and George are on. If they're all on, they can push the Knicks. I don't know if they can win the series. But good on them for coming back from 3-1 down. You're going to have maybe the two hottest teams in the NBA playoffs meeting in the second round of the Eastern Conference Finals. And whoever comes out of it, yeah, they might be physically battered and bruised, but they'll have a team that's battled through a 7-game series in the first round, and who knows what happens in the second round between Orlando or Detroit and Cleveland or Toronto and how deep that one goes. But is there anybody that doesn't look at Knicks Sixers as the real Eastern Conference final? Maybe some folks in Cleveland, Detroit, Orlando, and Toronto, which will preview those games as well. As I mentioned, Jimmy Watkins of Cleveland.com in about an hour and 20 minutes. Jason Beatty of the Orlando Sentinel in exactly 21 minutes from now. We have got you all day long getting you ready for the big game sevens in the NBA that will decide the two teams in the other NBA Eastern Conference semifinal. We'll talk about whether the T-Wolves or the Lakers can challenge the Spurs or the Thunder as well later in the show. And a lot of NFL offseason, post-draft, into OTA and minicamp news to break down as well, including this week in Cleveland, something that had nothing to do with quarterbacks, but is worth talking about because they broke ground on a new stadium in Cleveland this week. And it looks like it's going to be pretty cool, except for one major mistake they're making with this thing. And I'll tell you exactly what it is next, right here on BetMGM Game Day on Westwood One Sports.
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2: Quarterback Bo Nix had a second surgery on his broken ankle and is expected to be limited during Broncos OTAs. Should Sean Payton be concerned if his franchise passer will be ready for training camp? Westwood One Sports.
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0: Dee Haslam at the groundbreaking for the new Browns Stadium the other day up near Cleveland. 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Chris Mack with you on BetMGM Game Day here on Westwood One Sports. PJ Glasser will jump in with me at the top of the hour. We'll get back into Celtics, Sixers, and what now in what's left of the Eastern Conference playoff field. We'll talk Western Conference later, and we'll preview the Game 7s tonight a little bit later. Jason Beatty of the Orlando Sentinel coming up in about 15 minutes. Jimmy Watkins of Cleveland.com in an hour and 15 minutes. And I want to ask Jimmy, we will talk Cavs-Raptors, obviously, with Jimmy, but I want to ask him what the feeling is in Northeast Ohio about having this brand new stadium on the way that looks like it's going to be really cool in a bunch of different ways. It's built sort of below ground level. The concourses are going to be super wide. They're going to have minimal seating in the upper deck. Most of it will be on the first level. The dog pound end of the field, that the seats in that end zone will be pitched at a really high angle, so it'll feel like the crowd is on top of you, sort of like the one end of the Intuit Dome in L.A. And teams have gotten much better about that over the years, just making it more intimidating in the with the hardcore fan section, right? Lots of cool things coming for the Browns' new Huntington Bank Field in Cleveland. The one thing I can't push past that I want to ask Jimmy Watkins about later when he joins the show from Cleveland. How do Browns fans feel about putting a roof over their stadium? And not a retractable roof, mind you, which I have no problem with. A permanent roof over the Browns' new stadium in Cleveland. Why are we doing this? Why are we continuing to try and de-weatherize the NFL? Why? It is one of the best things about football that occasionally you've got to play in the elements. Look at the AFC Championship game. Occasionally you've got to deal with that. And for teams that are used to practicing in and playing in cold weather, it can be a great neutralizer as well. It can serve as part of your home field advantage. If you're a cold weather team, and the Dolphins are coming to visit, certainly not this year, not a playoff team, but the Dolphins are coming to visit for an important game in late December or a playoff game in early January. We know what the track record is. It's not good. It's a home field advantage for these cold weather teams that they are now foregoing by putting permanent roof structures over their stadiums. And it drives me nuts. I'm sorry. I hate to be a boomer Gen Xer here, but I am a Gen Xer. So some of my favorite football memories growing up involved the elements. And look, I'm not going to sit here and argue that football is necessarily better when you've got sub-zero wind chills and snow coming down sideways, but it's a whole hell of a lot more fun to watch. In Buffalo, they missed it on the other side. The new Highmark Stadium will be totally open air. No roof of any kind. So you'll still get the snow wreaking havoc in late season games. But I'd rather have that than the sterilized version of the NFL that we now have across almost half the league. 18 teams exist in what I would consider cold weather cities, okay? And after the construction of these new stadiums in Cleveland, Buffalo, Chicago in the next few years, Kansas City in the next few years, both places are expected to have roofs as well. We will have six of those 18 cold weather teams playing under, not retractable, mind you, permanent roofs. Another five of them play on some sort of synthetic turf, which everybody in New York and northern New Jersey will tell you is not exactly healthy for the knees of players. How many injuries have we seen at MetLife because of the turf that everyone agrees is crap? That means just seven of those 18 teams and just seven teams in the league out of 32 play outdoors, on grass, in environments where late season weather can play a factor. Now, nobody wants it to be what it's been in Pittsburgh in recent years, where at least once a year, the turf looks like garbage, and it's just as dangerous as the terrible turf at a place like MetLife. But at least it's outdoors. At least it's in the elements. And each and every one of these owners in the NFL, even the cash poor ones, like the Rooneys in Pittsburgh, if they can afford, whether on their own or through the help of municipal benefactors, watch them taxes go up, kids. If they can afford to provide major renovations to existing stadiums or build new ones, they can afford to put some sort of structure over the top of their stadium if they want to, that can also open up to the elements. There's no reason that can't be a thing. Oh, you want to have a Taylor Swift concert on Tuesday, a Morgan Wallen concert on Thursday, and an NFL game on Sunday after a college game on Saturday? You can do all of it if you simply follow the lead of what they've done with soccer stadiums in Europe. I know it's more expensive. I know the NFL really doesn't give a rip about the fan experience in stadium anymore. They're much more focused on the fan experience at home, because that's where most of the money comes in, from those television rights fees. But can we think for just a moment about how we're driving fans away from the in-stadium, in-game experience on Sundays? If you're going to do everything you can by adding information on out-of-town scores and what your favorite fantasy players are doing on the ribbon boards and the jumbotrons during breaks, I think at the very least, the other thing you could do for the fans in stadium is still give them an experience that feels like they're going to a football game and not going to a soundstage somewhere or sitting in the middle of an empty Costco that's had green turf laid down on it. Because that's what the equivalent of some of these stadiums are. And again, credit to the designers in Cleveland for working on a bunch of different things that will make it a much more enjoyable experience than the existing Huntington Bank Field. But if you were going to put a roof on the damn thing, at least make it retractable. And have some set rules around the NFL about when the roofs are allowed to be closed. Okay, temperatures are going to be below 20 degrees, we'll close the roof. Massive rainstorm predicted, close the roof. 8 inches of snow supposed to come in the second half, close the roof. If you really want to keep it somewhat sterilized, if you want to eliminate the most extreme of the weather elements, by all means, I'm cool with that. I'll live with it. But you can do all this. You can have quality natural grass surfaces that are maintained in a different way, just like they do in Europe for soccer. You can have a retractable roof. You can have your Taylor Swift concert on Tuesday, your Morgan Wallen concert on Thursday, your college football game on Saturday, and still have the NFL on Sunday, without completely and totally sterilizing the game that so many of us grew up watching in the elements. So they've gotten so much right about some of these newer modern stadiums, except the fact that they want to enclose everything permanently. That's not football, I'm sorry. It can be on a beautiful September Sunday afternoon, when it's 65 or 70 degrees out and sunny. I have no problem with that. But it can also be that way in the middle of December when it's 30, 35. Think about the Jameis Winston Thursday night game beating the Steelers a couple years ago in Cleveland. And that post-game interview he gave, or no, it was pre-game actually. I mean, it was classic Jameis. I just want to thank the Lord for giving me the opportunity to play in the snow in Cleveland on a Thursday night in prime time. Every single one of these guys, regardless of whether they grew up in Florida or Texas or California or in Wisconsin or Michigan or Pennsylvania, still dreams of occasionally getting to play in those elements. And we as fans still hold close those memories of games in those elements. The more you sterilize the NFL, the more you suck the life out of those moments and those memories. And I hate permanent roof structures over NFL stadiums, just completely sterilizing everything. Two huge game sevens in the NBA later today. Can Detroit finish the comeback from down 3-1 against Orlando? In a back-and-forth matchup between Cleveland and Toronto, can the Cavs bounce back just 2 days later from the R.J. Barrett buzzer beater? We'll get into both of those games in great detail. Continue to break down the Celtics falling at the hands of the Sixers at home in a Game 7. But coming up next, we dive into Orlando-Detroit specifically. Jason Beatty, who covers the Magic for the Orlando Sentinel, join us right here on BetMGM Game Day on Westwood One Sports.
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1: George Pickens signed his franchise tag, but still isn't locked in long term. Does the star receiver continue catching passes from Dak in Dallas? Or will Pickens get traded before training camp? Westwood One Sports.
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0: Pistons have outscored Orlando 55-19. And Cunningham authored a 19-point fourth quarter. Absolutely stunning. They have faced elimination two consecutive times. The number one seed Pistons have come back to win. Now game seven Sunday in Detroit City.
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2: Kevin Harlan on the call at the end of game six on Prime as the Pistons authored a massive comeback to even the series up and send it back home for the chance to come back from down 3-1 in this series. Can they finish it off? Or did the Magic clean some things up defensively, get to some scoring, and do they hold off the one seed Pistons and pull off the upset in this series to move on to the Eastern Conference semifinals? We'll ask somebody who's been on the scene for every game of this series and will be there in Detroit in just a few hours when Game 7 tips off. Jason Beatty, who covers the Magic for the Orlando Sentinel, joins us now right here on BetMGM Game Day on Westwood One Sports. Chris Mack with you. Morning, Jason. I'll start with this. What's the mood like with the Magic after coming back to seemingly take control of Game 6, right? And then the Pistons bounce back. They go on a roll. Cade Cunningham, as Kevin Harlan mentioned there in the rejoin, going off in the fourth quarter to have everything sort of out in front of them for a couple of games, not be able to close it out, and now have to go back to Detroit for Game 7. Are they feeling good about what they were able to do early in the series, or are there doubts in that room with Game 7 on the road in Detroit?
3: Well, certainly there was some shell shock, I thought, in the locker room after Game 6. You know, multiple players declined to speak to the media. There was just a lot of frustration. I think they were extremely pissed. Paolo Banchero didn't say much post-game. He did talk, credit to him. Desmond Bane also spoke. And the players we did talk to shared that they still believe that they can win this series. I mean, it's now down to one game. They've won on the road before. They took game one here in Detroit. And they also felt like they had a good chance to win game five here in Detroit. Of course, when you lose a game like that, where you're up 22, 24 points on your home court, and you shoot one for 20 in the fourth quarter, and you miss 23 straight shots, certainly that's a jarring experience. But they feel confident. They believe that they can, you know, certainly can't shoot much worse, right? But they feel, you know, that they have a chance to win this series, to win this game today, because that's all it is, one game now.
2: You mentioned Desmond Bane. Let me start there. Can he be what he was in games 3 and 4, where, you know, he wasn't over 50% shooting in either game, but he was up over 20 points and maybe took some of the offensive pressure off of Paolo Banchero? This is what they went out and got Bane in the offseason for. Can he be that reliable number two who takes over maybe when Banchero isn't on the floor, or if Paolo continues? He's shot great volume, Banchero, but he also hasn't really hit over 50% at all in this series. Can Bane be the Robin to Banchero's Batman today?
3: They're going to need him to be. You know, he shot much better at home than he did on the road so far in this series. But that can't impact the way he shoots today. I mean, they're not going to win a ton of games when he's shooting 3 for 9 from beyond the arc like he did in game 6. And I think if he can get going early, finding his spots, finding the confidence, seeing the ball go through the hoop, like I said, just the way they shot so poorly, I think at some point when you miss 23 shots in a row as a team overall, you know, probably by that 10th, 11th, 12th miss, it becomes mental almost at that point. I mean, it's almost remarkable to see the ball go through the hoop at that point. So certainly Desmond, you know, I think he's had some trouble getting to the rim this series. He's had a few layups here and there early to help him get going. But yeah, I think it's going to be huge for him to, you know, knock some shots down early, see the ball go through the hoop from 3-point range, and that can go a long way. They don't need him to go, you know, have a spectacular night, but they certainly need him to be that Robin to the Batman, like you said.
2: Have they been able, Jason, has Jamal Mosley been able to cook anything up to work around Asar Thompson? Because defensively, he's been the problem He's been all over the floor for Detroit in this series, and so many of these shots have been contested, which probably does account for the low field goal percentages we're seeing from Banchero in particular. Have they been able to cook anything up to get themselves some more open looks in Game 7?
3: Yeah, I mean, we haven't talked to Jamal. You know, there wasn't shoot around this morning, but certainly after a Game 6 like that, where you saw in the second half, Orlando's offense just came to a complete halt. And I think a lot of people, you know, rightfully so, were focused on the 23 shots missed. And you talk about, oh, Orlando can't shoot the ball, and they shot so poorly in the fourth quarter especially. But a lot of that did have to do with Detroit's defense. I mean, they really turned up the heat. They put pressure on the ball. They didn't let them get into the paint. Orlando barely took any shots in the paint in the second half and settled for threes. And they need to get back to hitting singles, as I like to say, instead of going for the home run over and over again, because this is not a very good three-point shooting team, even though Desmond Bane is on it and Desmond Bane has provided some life there. One guy isn't enough. And I think when you have a defender like Asar Thompson, you know, that he's going to cause problems for you. He's going to put pressure on you. And that's where, when Orlando plays with pace and gets out in transition and makes quick decisions, they're at their best. But there's a tricky balance between playing with pace and playing chaotically. And when they play chaotically, that's where you see the live ball turnovers. But certainly when the ball's moving and they're moving without the ball, they're much better. And if they're able to do that rather than just everyone watching Paolo or everyone watching Desmond and getting unfavorable matchups with Asar Thompson, that's when you see the offense come to a halt. Everything slows down and you see bad shots at the end of the shot clock. So that's, you know, certainly a motive for them today to you know, avoid what happened in the fourth quarter and get back to what worked well to go up 22 points.
2: Jason Beatty covers the Orlando Magic for the Orlando Sentinel, joins us here on BetMGM Game Day ahead of Game 7. Chris Mack with you on Westwood One Sports. How do they adjust, as I'm asking you about Jamal Mosley adjustments, how do they adjust? Is there any way to adjust to Cade Cunningham taking over games?
3: Yeah, it's really hard, especially without Franz Wagner. He'd been their primary defender on Cade the first four games, and now obviously he's missing Game 7 today with the right calf strain. You can't just say, well, we don't have Franz. There's no way to slow down Cade. I think putting more size on him, you know, putting multiple defenders on him is dangerous, right? Because you have shooters like Duncan Robinson on the floor and whatnot that can take advantage of those, you know, multiple defenders on one player situations. But certainly they miss Franz at the defensive end, because a guy like Jamal Cain has the height, but he doesn't have the aggression and the size elsewhere. And I think one matchup that Detroit really exploited was when they switched Desmond Bane on to Cade. It was extremely easy for Cade Cunningham to score. So if you do get switched on to Desmond Bane, you know, you're going to have to send another defender his way. And that's what worked so well the first four games, is when you had Franz Wagner on Cade, he could handle him. And when you switch Wendell Carter, you could use Jalen Suggs as a defensive roamer, and that's where you saw him, you know, picking off passes and making it difficult for Asar Thompson on offense. But without Franz, you don't have that luxury. So it's going to take multiple defenders at times. It's going to take, you know, playing physical, playing aggressive, and bringing it to Cade and making his life as difficult as possible. But it's going to be tough, because obviously Cade is capable of the special performance.
2: If they're able to get through today, Jason, what is the prognosis for Wagner going forward? Would he be available for the second round against Cleveland or Toronto?
3: Well, certainly I wouldn't rule it out. I would also be surprised, let's say, if they win today and there's a game one on Tuesday, which is the way the schedule would work out. I wouldn't expect him to be available in that one, just because of he really hasn't done much since then. And I think there's a few different reasons for that. Number one, you don't mess around with cap friends in today's NBA. We've seen it time and time again. Guys try and play on or play through a cap strain, and it leads to a torn Achilles. So they're not going to, you know, jeopardize his future, their future, for, you know, one game, two games here. They're going to make sure that he recovers the right way and takes time. But he still really hasn't done anything on the court. We still see him in a walking boot in Game 6 on the bench. And look, the Magic are always going to lean on the side of precaution. He missed 50 games in the regular season because of a left high ankle sprain, and this is now a right calf sprain. So there's definitely some doubt in my mind whether or not he returns at all, but I wouldn't rule it out, because, you know, they are giving him around-the-clock treatment, and it's just going to take time, really.
2: Before we let you run, Jason, I got to ask, regardless of how Game 7 goes today, what is the feeling in Orlando from fans especially, and maybe with inside the organization as well, about how they've built this thing and how good they feel about things going forward into next year? I imagine, obviously, a win, Paolo goes off, maybe a 40 burger again, they're going to feel much better. But just based on what we've seen through the first round of the playoffs, how good do they feel about the construction of this thing going forward into the fall?
3: Yeah, I think everything is going to be under evaluation, even if they do find a way to win. I mean, there's obviously noise around the job security of Jamal Mosley. We've seen a decline in bench production this season. That was a strong suit of Orlando a couple of years ago. So there's going to be some roster manipulation that's needed to be done. There's a lot of money locked into their core four guys, of course, so it's not going to come through free agency. But certainly, I think expectations have warped this entire season and have warped this series, quite frankly. I think everyone, a lot of people around the country, had Orlando getting to the conference finals. And, you know, they had to fight their way into the eighth seed, right, through two playing games. And yet they came up and went up 3-1, and people were saying that, well, it's no longer, you know, an 8-1. It felt more like a 4-5 matchup, really. And yet here we are on Game 7, it's 3-3. So, you know, expectations have completely changed things. I think, obviously, even if they lose today, they're going to be proud of the way they fought, proud of the way they played, and to even get to this point to get into the playoffs, because a lot of teams would have folded if they had an out like that in an elimination game in the play-in tournament. So there's you know, it hasn't been all bad this season, but it's definitely been turbulent. It's definitely been frustrating at times, but there's still been a lot of growth. And I think the other thing is they know that Desmond Bain has been everything they wanted and more when they made that trade last summer. So there are still a lot of pieces. They're still young. Paolo Banchero is still young. And they just need to find those margins of success. That's the difficult part about team building. They've done a good job with the core pieces, but it's a matter of adjusting on the margins and getting those guys that can help, you know, go further deep in the playoffs.
2: Jason, great stuff. We appreciate your insight, man. Enjoy Game 7, however it goes, and we'll catch up with you again soon.
3: I appreciate it. Thank you so much. Should be a fun one.
2: Absolutely. Jason Beatty covers the Magic for the Orlando Sentinel. Follow him on social media at The Real Beatty, B-E-E-D-E. And I think that's the interesting part. Expectations change, right? So, yeah, you're an 8 seed trying to become just the 7th 8 seed to upset a 1 seed in NBA playoff history. But you've also built this thing to play more, as Jason put it there, like a 4 or 5 seed.

0: Sixers as Boston was eliminated last night. What's next for Philly going up against the Knicks? Coming up on BetMGM.
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0: Houston was 32-0 when leading 3-1 in a playoff series until tonight. Final 5 seconds, Pritchard's three off the mark. Rebound goes to Tyrese Maxey. And for the first time in franchise history, the Philadelphia 76ers have come back from 3-1 down. They take out the number 2 seed in the East, and the process is moving on to the second round. 109-100, your final.
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2: By God, that's Joel Embiid's music. Sixers dispatch the Celtics in Boston in Game 7. Now what for both of them? We'll get into it in just a moment. Chris Mack with you on BetMGM Game Day on Westwood One Sports. PJ Glasser jumping in for the rest of the show as well. Noah Eagle with the call there on NBC last night, PJ. And I know it totally hosed your parlay that you had planned for the Game 7s this weekend in the NBA.
3: Sure did. It sure did, Chris. I know better. I know better. I normally am that guy who is always like, who's going to be the team that screws it up? It just looks too easy to parlay the Celtics with the Cavs, with the Pistons, and you get plus 120. I really just thought it was that easy, though. You know, I thought that maybe one of these underdogs, if not multiple, would give them close games. I thought there'd be games that come down to the wire. I just really liked all the favorites and all the home teams to take care of business. I put this parlay in, of course, early Saturday morning, and then Tatum is ruled out. And quickly, Boston's 7.5, 8.5 goes to 3.5. You watch the first quarter, and I quickly realize I'm in big trouble in this game. So it's unfortunate. As I was telling you guys, though, for people out there that didn't take that parlay and maybe want to do it today, you can parlay the Pistons with the Cavs and then San Antonio and OKC in game one and get yourself an even money bet at plus 100. So who screws it up, Chris? Who's the underdog that screws it up today? That's going to be the big question. Are we going to have multiple underdogs that go on the road and win game sevens in the NBA? We certainly could. But yeah, man, what a performance by Philadelphia last night. Embiid, I think, has just exceeded everybody's expectations coming back from injury, how great he has been. And how about Paul George turning back the clock, turning into the guy that Philly needed him to be and expected him to be when they signed him to that long-term contract. He's been awesome in that series. His defense has been terrific. He's given him scoring. And then that backcourt of Maxey and Edgecombe has been terrific for Philadelphia. So I can't wait for that Knicks and Sixers series. I think it could go the distance. I think it's definitely going at least 6 games. The key, Chris, as always, with any Philadelphia series is going to be the health of the big fella. If Embiid's healthy and he plays like he has been the last 3 games, Philly absolutely can win that series. And he took some shots to that leg in that fourth quarter of that game last night. If he's not 100%, if he's got to miss time, then definitely big advantage for New York in that series.
2: Yeah, I want to get into the Sixers and Knicks in just a second. As for today in the Game 7s, I think Toronto screws it up if anybody does. Both the Cavs and the Pistons are favored by 8.5 today. You mentioned the Game 1s in the Western Conference being played over the next couple of days as well. Spurs, 13.5-point favorites over Minnesota. Thunder, 15.5-point favorites over the Lakers. The games are bigger. 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As for the Game 7s today, we can save those conversations for maybe a little bit later in the show when we can dig into them. I want to go back to the Celtics for just a second before we talk about Sixers-Knicks. Being a Boston sports fan right now, I laugh because I think anybody outside of New England gets great joy, great schadenfreude in watching Boston sports fans suffer the way they have. Not only is your football head coach in the midst of one of the wildest stories of the last several years in the NFL, your manager for the Sox has been fired. Your hockey team was just eliminated the other day by the upstart Buffalo Sabres, who hadn't won a series in forever. And now the Celtics, who it felt like a week ago, PJ, had just had the path laid right at their feet. Rose petals had been dropped at their feet. They were going to glide right into the NBA Finals through the rest of the Eastern Conference field. They're out now, too. And being a Boston sports fan, they don't get... Look, they've had way too much success. I'll just say it. Way too much success over the last 25 years. They deserve to feel some pain like the rest of us occasionally.
3: I mean, Chris, all these fans have seen their teams win titles and like recently. You know what I mean? Yeah. Like there will be a lot of us that never see our teams win titles, let alone multiple titles. So, yeah, anytime Boston sports fans get to suffer and they get to feel pain, sign me up because they have had way too much success for one fan base, especially in a recent amount of time. But like you said, what a rough stretch it's been for them. What a rough stretch it's been at TD Garden the last couple of nights. Bruins go home, Celtics go home, and both of those teams in their series each lost three home games. The Bruins did against the Sabres and the Celtics lost three times on their home floor. So pretty nuts. Then, of course, you got the Red Sox, who a lot of people thought could be good this year in the American League. That isn't happening. They got rid of Cora. They have no coaching staff. And then the Vrabel debacle. And I think a lot of us expect for them to have kind of that Super Bowl slump after making a surprise run to the Super Bowl this past season. So, yeah, welcome, Boston sports fans. This is what it's like for the rest of us, for a majority, for all of us having to deal with this suffering for a lot of our teams. But Boston moving forward, Chris, I think a lot of us looked at that team when they won their title like, oh, you know, Tatum, Brown, this next decade. There's really no kind of new top dog in the East. Like, it feels like the East is going to run through the Celtics for the foreseeable future. Tatum has the injury against the Knicks. Even before that, it didn't look like they were really going to win the East or win the title or win that series last year. And now after losing this series to Philly and – if Tatum plays last night, maybe they win, maybe they don't, who knows. It's going to be an interesting offseason in Boston because it feels like watching that team, whether they have to change the philosophy and the way they go about it and how they just jack up too many threes or they have to try and go out and get another star to go along with Tatum or Brown, or maybe they got to really think about trading one of those guys away. They got to build the depth in the offseason, something, but it just doesn't feel like the last few years this Boston team has been as dominant as they should going into the playoffs. And Chris, at the time when they won that championship, remember, we were all saying it was like the easiest path ever for a team to win a title that any of us could imagine. With the path that they went through in the East, they dealt with Miami in the first round. Jimmy Butler was hurt. Then they had Indiana in the Western Conference Finals that year. In the Eastern Conference Finals, and Boston was fortunate to win like three of those four games, and then they get Dallas in the finals when they make quick work of them. So it was definitely a down year, the year that they won the title, and all of us were kind of like, eh, you know, they won it, good for them, but it was definitely an easy year than most. And now you've seen really the years since that, how much they've struggled to just get back to the finals and get back to the Eastern Conference Finals. It's going to be an interesting offseason for Boston and the landscape of the East all of a sudden. Now it might kind of run through like New York or Philly for the next few years. Again, you always have to wonder about Embiid and the health, but I think a lot of people are looking at that Knicks-Sixers series, Chris, is the de facto Eastern Conference final. Winner of that will go to the finals. And then you almost have to look at that series of that team being kind of the new top dog in the East. You know, whoever wins that series, that's going to be the team that people are gunning for the next couple of years.
2: Yeah, I said that before you jumped on, PJ. It feels like this upcoming Sixers-Knicks series is the de facto Eastern Conference finals. And I think in Boston, the one thing I would say is don't overreact. I know, look, it's got to be a massive disappointment to losing, especially losing a 3-1 series lead for the first time in franchise playoff history. But I do think the focus needs to be on finding a big man inside. If that's your offseason focus, if that's the one thing you drill down on, Brad Stevens and the Celtics brass, I think, will have a productive offseason. We'll see where that goes. As for the Knicks and Sixers, I think what's nice is, as a Gen Xer who likes to wax nostalgic about late 80s and early to mid 90s hoops in the NBA,

0: couple years ago. And if people remember when the Sixers played the Knicks, all those games were right down to the wire. All those games, it felt like, came down final 5 minutes, final 3 minutes of the fourth quarter. And you look at the way that Philly's playing, the confidence that they have right now, and the Knicks in a position where they're favored and everybody's expecting them to get to the next round. Think about how that went against Indiana last year when, Knicks are in the Eastern Conference Final. They got by Boston. They have this kind of surprise story in Indiana. They should be able to take care of them. And we know how that ended up going. So the Knicks should be favored. They have home court. I think they're the better team. But with Embiid back, it just feels like Philly's found something. And Nick Nurse is one of the better coaches in the NBA. I'm very excited for that series, Chris. I'll take the Knicks to win it, but I really think it's going seven games. So I'll go Knicks in seven for my early series prediction in that one.
1: Yeah, and 7.5 points on game one feels a little heavy. But the Knicks just... it's hard to dispatch with, I think, for the average everyday sports fan or even a hardcore basketball fan. It's hard to dispatch from your brain the way the Knicks just rolled Atlanta in those final three games. I'm not even just talking about Thursday night and winning by 50. I'm talking about a combined margin of victory in the last three games. It was like 96 points or something like that. They just rolled Atlanta. And the Hawks effectively threw in the towel very early in that game six when things got out of hand. The Sixers are going to put up more of a fight, but it's hard to get that out of your head and to not imagine if the Knicks continue to roll like that. I will say it's going to be very different, like we've talked about, with Embiid, if he's healthy and in the middle. Both of these teams are built off of the dribble drive penetration of their guards, right? Which is another thing as a Gen Xer, I love to wax nostalgic of guards attacking the hoop and big men cleaning up the glass. And it's going to be a little bit of a throwback series, I think, in that regard. You mentioned all the close games the last time they met in the playoffs. 7.5 just feels way too much for game one. I wouldn't be shocked to see the Sixers go in there and steal game one, and this thing will still go a good seven games.
0: I'm with you. I'm kind of thinking about betting the Sixers on the money line in game one, to be honest with you, Chris, because I think it's going to be one of those games where if the Sixers cover, they just win outright. And if the Knicks win, they're going to cover and they're going to win by double digits. I expect most of the games in this series to be pretty close. I don't think game one is going to be that way, because you look at the way the Knicks played against the Hawks. Again, felt like every win that they had was a blowout. And every time that they lost as a favorite, they didn't cover as a favorite, they just lost outright. And, you know, game seven, normally when a team's coming off a seven game series, they get a game seven win. You want to fade them if they have to go on the road for game one. I just kind of feel like Philly's just going to ride that momentum. You know, they're going to come out of the gates hot, a lot of confidence. And again, with the Knicks being in this spot, where everybody kind of agrees, like, if they can't do it this year and get to the finals, like, when are they going to do it? That's the kind of game I want. I almost feel like the Knicks are better when they kind of have some pressure under them, right? Their best performance was game four, where their best performance was game six. But game four was when the season was on the line and they were down 2-1. They had to show up. They did. They come back home. People were like, okay, are they going to take care of business? They did. And then it was like back to Atlanta for game six and they steamroll them. Now coming into game one again, Chris, everybody, that same thought process. They look so dominant in their last three games, new series. I think the Knicks are going to probably take care of business. These are the kind of games where I like to fade New York. So I think I'm going to take a piece of some Sixers money line in game one for sure.
1: The other side of the Eastern Conference bracket definitely feels softer. A game seven, though, a couple of game sevens later today, including tonight in Cleveland between the Cavs and the Raptors. Jimmy Watkins of Cleveland.com going to join us in about 25 minutes to preview that one. But coming up next, man, CBS going unlimited, or at least that's the report. Russell Wilson to CBS, that's

0: Howard and Mason Rudolph. Not the plan, but is it their future? Westwood One Sports.
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15: It never gets old. Russell Wilson's Mr. Unlimited video from a few years back. And there are reports out there that Russ could be headed to TV. I made a very personal plea and appeal, filling in for Nick Costos on You Better, You Bet earlier this week, to Russ to just walk away, do no further harm to his Hall of Fame resume, go hang out with his super hot wife, and doing TV on the side is a great thing to add to the mix. Sounds like he could be headed to CBS to replace Matt Ryan on the NFL Today. Welcome back into BetMGM Game Day here on Westwood One Sports, inside the Westwood One Sports and Odyssey apps, live across North America on Sirius XM Channel 375. Chris Mack alongside PJ Glasser. Top of the hour, we'll talk about some actual football. Tyler Dragon of USA Today will join us. And in about 17 minutes, Jimmy Watkins of Cleveland.com to preview Game 7 of Cavs Raptors. But it got me to thinking about our favorite NFL broadcasters, PJ, because we all have our favorite voices that we think do the best job. And so we like to do drafts and power rankings. We'll do power rankings later, actually. But I thought, why not a good old-fashioned BetMGM Game Day draft of our favorite NFL broadcasters? Are you up for this?
16: Oh, man. I think it's a great idea. And what I love is that it's subjective, you know? So we obviously might have different play-by-play guys that we like the best, or sideline reporters or whatever. So I'm excited for this.
15: I also like that our board op, Grant, has been very detailed on the specs for this thing. Like, he's knee deep in research right now. His draft board is deep and very specific. So let's get right into it. You can see it on the screen if you're watching on YouTube. Search BetMGM tonight. We got the draft board up there. PJ, we will snake through this. So you get first overall pick, and then you'll have to wait a bit. Go ahead.
16: Chris, you know, this wasn't like Fernando Mendoza with the Raiders at one. I had to take some time. I was going back and forth on who would be the number one overall pick. I'm going to settle, though, when you think football and you think NFL, boom, you got to go with John Madden. Number one pick, booth analyst. I mean, the video games named after him. When he was on a call with the game, whether it was with Pat Summerall, Al Michael, you knew it was a big game. So got to go John Madden, number one pick, and he will be my booth analyst.
15: Yeah, and just to clarify, we need a play-by-play, a color commentator, booth analyst, a studio host, and a studio analyst, and we'll throw in sideline reporter as well. I mean, that's the obvious first overall pick. I don't think you can go wrong there. So that's a home run right out of the gate. And I'm going to go, this is probably a reach, and you guys can debate whether you think this fills the role or not, but I spent 7 hours with this man every Sunday during the fall, and I know he's not a traditional studio host, but I'm telling you, if you put this man on a desk with a bunch of analysts, he would crush it. My man, the voice of NFL Red Zone, Scott Hansen, is my first overall pick. Or my first round pick. Yeah.
16: It's a good one. That is a good one. I like that.
15: Zach, you're up. Who do you got first?
17: Okay, I'm going to go with a studio host, and this guy, he's been doing it a long time. He's still doing it for ESPN. Give me Chris Berman. There's nothing better than NFL primetime when the slate on Sunday wraps up. I can't get enough. Give me Boomer with my top pick.
16: Love that. That's who I was going back and forth with, Chris. It was John Madden. It was Chris Burns. I mean, 1A, it's synonymous. You can't go wrong with either guy. I think that's a great pick.
15: That is super solid. Rumbling, bumbling, stumbling. Grant, your first and second round pick, since we're going snake style. Don't screw this up. You got the double pick here.
18: All right, I won't screw this up. I'll go ahead and get my play-by-play and color commentator out of the way. So I'm going to go for my play-by-play, the voice of NBC football, Mike Tirico. And then for my color commentator, probably my personal favorite, who's in the game right now, I'm going to go Greg Olsen.
15: That's another great one, too.
16: Okay. I had both those written down. Both good ones.
15: Yeah, that's a solid play-by-play team right there, Grant. So props to you. Tirico and Olsen. Zach, your second pick. You've already got your studio host in Chris Berman.
17: Yeah, so I already have my studio host out of the way, so why not pair him with a studio analyst, a guy that he worked with really for a long time, Tom Jackson. I mean, there's nothing better than NFL prime time. That duo, nothing beats it. Give me TJ with my number two pick.
15: Oh, that's such a great call.
16: So good. And the fact that he's got them together, I mean, that's well done. That's well done. He
15: snagged him right before I was going to take him, to be honest. Mm. So, yeah, I feel like the Steelers and Mekhi Lemon right now. Good job, Zach. All right, for my second round pick, I'm going to go with a play-by-play guy. And again, I'm going a little off the board. Maybe I'm reaching. But I'm not going to sit around and wait to see if this guy goes later. And he calls everything. And he does a fantastic job at everything. But he also calls the NFL. The man, Jason Benetti, is going to be my play-by-play guy. That's who I'm going with in the second round.
16: Love that. I mean, Benetti's as good as it gets. Guy calls about just about everything. So, yeah. Really good pick
15: there. I'm pretty sure I turned on Slippery Stairs on the Ocho the other day. And Benetti was doing that and doing a great job.
16: Yep.
15: He does it all.
16: Yep. He sure does. Love that. All right, I'll go with the studio host for my second pick, and I'll take Rich Eisen, who's been doing it a long time. Staple over there at NFL Network. Guy does the draft. I mean, he does the combine. He's with you every Sunday. He does it all. Rich, one of the best. So I'll take him as my studio host. And then I'll go play-by-play. Got a lot of good options, but just to me, there's nothing better than Kevin Harlan on the call. There's that voice, does so many sports, but I'll take Harlan as my play-by-play guy.
15: I mean, we played an NBA clip of his in the first hour, PJ, before you jumped in. It's just every single moment. Yeah. He just, and then even the off-script moments, like some of the best streakers across the field during primetime games are Harlan giving the radio call of that right here on Westwood One Sports, and he just crushes it every single time. So that's a can't-miss pick. I've got my studio host. I've got my play-by-play guy. I need a strong studio analyst, and people are going to call me homers for this. You can do that if you want. I think he's going to do a great job at his new gig. Mike Tomlin is my studio analyst.
16: Okay, I like that. Hasn't even done it yet, but we're already picking him, and I agree with you. I think he's going to be really strong, so I like that pick.
15: All right, Zach, you're up. You've got Chris Berman and Tom Jackson, so I think you may have already won this draft.
17: I was considering taking Mike Tomlin. I don't even know if he would have qualified, considering, you know, he's made his one appearance, which I thought went well, by the way. I'm really looking forward to seeing him. I'm going to go with my play-by-play guy next. I think PJ made a great call with Kevin Harlan. I was considering him, but I had one of two options, so I'm going to keep the hits coming. Give me Al Michaels. I know he's past his prime on Thursday Night Football, but I don't care. When you hear his voice, it sounds like a big game. You know it's going to be a big game. Give me Al as my play-by-play guy.
15: That's a great call. All right, Grant, we're back around to you. You've already got your play-by-play booth set with Tirico and Olsen. You gotta find a sideline or some studio analysts here. What do you got?
18: Yeah, I'm gonna knock out the studio right here with my two picks. When PJ went with somebody that is no longer with us, I thought of something similar. I'm gonna choose for my studio host Greg Gumbel, who is just steady as they come and one of the greatest voices in the studio, started out as a studio host, and then he's done play-by-play as well. So one of those guys like Mike Tirico that can do both. And then for my studio analyst, I'm going to stay steady. I need my wide receiver twos right here. I need those wide receiver twos for these studios. And I'm going to go with Howie Long, one of the steadiest guys that you know that just knows the game inside and out. So I'm going to go Gumbel and Howie Long for my next two picks.
15: That's some strong work with pulling the Greg Gumbel in the third round. That's impressive, Grant. Zach, what do you got? You've got Chris Berman and Tom Jackson back in the studio. You got Al Michaels on play-by-play. You're crushing this thing so far. What's next?
17: I'm going to go with my booth analyst next. And this was another tough one, picking between two guys that are really good. But I'm going to go with the guy that we haven't seen in a booth in a while. And maybe just because I miss him. But give me John Gruden as my booth analyst. When he was on Monday Night Football in his peak, I don't think there was anyone better. It's been a while. Maybe I just miss him. But give me John Gruden as my booth analyst.
15: Gruden and Michaels together would be fantastic.
16: That would be good.
15: Those conversations would really quickly devolve into just chaos and nonsense. And I think it would be fantastic. That's a great call. All right. I've got Jason Benetti on play-by-play. I've got Scott Hansen and Mike Tomlin back in the studio. I need a color commentator or a sideline reporter. I'm going to go color commentator. He's somewhat new to the job just in the last few years, but I think he's challenging Greg Olsen as the best active color commentator in the NFL. J.J. Watt is my pick for color commentator in the booth, PJ.
16: Okay, I like that. Yeah, Watt's been he was very good, and I think he's only going to get better, so that's a good call with J.J. Watt. In the booth. All right, so I'm wrapping my team up with a studio analyst and a sideline reporter. I'll start with a sideline reporter because none of us have given out any of those yet. So I'll take Aaron Andrews, my top one. Doing it a long time. EA, I mean, as respected as it gets and has been the lead for ESPN, Fox, and just about every network that she's on. So I'll take Aaron Andrews as my sideline reporter. And then for my studio analyst, I'm actually going to go with one of my personal favorites. I don't know if he was on your guys' list at all, but I love when Mike Ditka was doing the studio analyst ESPN. Couldn't understand half the things he was saying. They had the stop it segment, and he chewed that wad of bubble gum. I think it was awesome. And, you know, Ditka, obviously, that's one of the all-timers in the NFL. So I always enjoyed when Ditka was on and he was part of that ESPN studio. So he'll be my analyst to go along with Rich Eisen.
15: That's a great call, PJ. I love that. Thanks. Rich Eisen and Mike Ditka back in the studio, tossing it out to John Madden, Kevin Harlan, and Aaron Andrews on the call. That's a solid team. My final pick, I need a sideline reporter. I'm going to go with trusty, reliable, been doing it at multiple outlets for years now and doing a great job. I'm going Melissa Stark. Going all the way back to the Sunday Night Football days on NBC. So she'll be my sideline reporter. That's where I'm going with my final pick. Zach?
17: I need a sideline reporter as well. And I'm going to follow Grant's lead, taking someone who unfortunately is no longer with us, but a legend. Give me Tony Siragusa. I mean, when I think of sideline reporters, that's a guy, he just did it differently. Like, he was in the most obscure places. He would either be in the crowd or online getting food, on the roof of the stadium. Like, this guy was all over the place. I miss him. RIP. Give me the goose.
16: Good call.
15: Just showing up on The Sopranos randomly from time to time. That's a great call. All right, Grant, you get Mr. or Mrs. Irrelevant in our broadcaster draft. You've already got Tirico and Olsen on the call with Greg Gumbel and Howie Long back in the studio. Wrap it up strong with a sideline reporter.
18: I'm kind of kicking myself now because I'm going to pick Jenny Taft, the All-American girl. And as I realized, as I was picking that, none of us selected Gus Johnson, who is probably one of the best voices in the game right now. And I'm kicking myself, but Tirico is still great. I love Tirico. Anytime I turn on Sunday Night Football and hear his voice, it's a great game. You know, you're in for a good game. But when we think of college football voices, and we just think football voices entirely, it's Gus Johnson. But I will say Jenny Taft is probably one of the best sideline reporters in the game, and I'm happy with my pick with sideline reporter.
15: He's got runaway from the cop speed.
18: He does.
15: This is classic Gus Johnson. That is a miss by all of us. That's an important But I got it. I'll be honest. I'm not even going to rate my own draft the best. I think I did all right. But Zach's, I think, just absolutely smacks.
16: Agreed. I think Zach's is the best. The fact he got Boomer and TJ back together again in the studio. I mean, that's like inside the NBA stuff. You know, that's like what we grew up with. I mean, that's just nostalgia. So that's tough to beat. And then Michaels and Gruden, I'm with you. That contrast, I think, would be so fun in the booth. And Saragusa was such a good pull. I didn't even like think about him or consider him. But as soon as Zach said it, I can just go back and think of him calling those games on the sideline. So, Zach, well done, sir. I agree. I think that's the best one.
15: Yeah, I think I'm firing my GM after this draft, which would also be me, unfortunately. But great job, as it sounds like Russell Wilson could be headed to CBS, and we've drafted our favorite broadcast teams here on BetMGM Game Day on Westwood One Sports. Back into the actual football at the top of the hour with OTAs getting underway in some spots, mini camps right around the corner, training camp not too far off in the distance now. Tyler Dragon, who covers the NFL for USA Today, will join us at the top of the hour. We previewed one Game 7 earlier. We preview the other one next. 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
0: Quarterback Bo Nix had a second surgery on his broken ankle and is expected to be limited during Broncos OTAs. Should Sean Payton be concerned if his franchise passer will be ready for training camp? Westwood One Sports.
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0: Texas looking to force a game seven. Down one. Barnes on the move. Toss out. Barrett three. Off the heel. And in. 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
2: Michael Grady on Amazon Prime the other night as RJ Barrett hit the three in overtime to force a game seven in the Raptors series with the Cleveland Cavaliers. 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We previewed Magic Pistons earlier. The other Game 7 on that side of the Eastern Conference bracket tonight in Cleveland as the Cavs take on the Raptors. Alongside PJ Glasser, I'm Chris Mack. We bring in Jimmy Watkins of Cleveland.com to preview it. Follow him on social media at JimmyWatkins95. And this has been a wild back and forth series, Jimmy, with really, it feels like the action escalating. We've been climbing this mountain as we climb through all six, now seven games of this series. And just your feel for how the Cavs are responding or maybe not responding as they get ready for game seven after going to OT and losing in Toronto on Friday night.
3: Yeah, guys, thanks for having me. I would say that this has been a series that the Raptors have made energy more important than skill. And I don't think the Cavs have handled that well, frankly. You look at these rosters on paper, the Raptors can't shoot. The Raptors should be struggling to score. For most of the series, the Cavs have all the headline names at the beginning of it, but they're not. It hasn't played out that way. The Raptors are guarding James Harden and Donovan Mitchell for 94 feet at all times, and that is wearing on them in these games. You can see it with James and Donovan just sort of tapping out of possessions, swinging the ball to somebody else, and then standing and being a spectator when it works. You know, when Dennis Schroeder's going off in game five and Evan Mobley has it going, and Donovan and James can just stand there and get face guarded and let their teammates play 4-on-4. That's great. When those guys aren't hitting and you tend to need your best players to be engaged in game seven, you can't count on Dennis Schroeder's all the time in a game seven. It looks different. That's what happened in game six. They didn't get enough from Donovan and James and in regulation, and particularly in those first three quarters. And that's why this game, that's why they fell behind by 15 points. And it was too little too late with their comeback attempt. And frankly, the two best players in this series, you could argue, have been Scottie Barnes and R.J. Barrett. R.J. Barrett leads the series in scoring, and in entering game six, he led it in rebounding. R.J. Barrett, no all-star appearances, no max contract, no sneaker deal, no cool nickname like Donovan and James. The guy's just working harder for his buckets, and that's something that's been a huge differentiator in this series. I would think tonight, home court advantage. The Cavs have been a different team home and away in this series. I would think that they close this out, but this team has lost a lot of benefit of doubt and trust from its fan base and anyone else who's watching them in this series. It's total coin flip to me.
4: Jimmy, you mentioned it. They've been such a different team home and away. Before the series started, I picked Cavs in seven. I thought the home team would win every game. It reminded me of the Cavs-Orlando series from a couple years ago when the same thing happened. There's just something about this Cleveland team since Mitchell's come over where, like you said, man, the going from home to road, they're just completely different. Like, what is it about the team? If you had to pinpoint it to a couple different things, why do you think they're so much better at home than they are on the road and really struggle to win games away from Cleveland?
3: Yeah, since Donovan got there, by the way, they are 4-11 in road playoff games, and two of those wins were against the 10-seed Miami Heat last year, which is statistically the worst team to ever make the playoffs. So this is a big problem. It has been since Donovan got here, since they've been making playoff runs with this team. Their average point differential entering last night in those games, right, I believe was around -8. So it's not just that they play poor, like they play worse on the road. They tend to lose comfortably on the road. And I would say that it's just all the concerns that we have about this team in this era magnified on the road. It's the, how do you respond to adversity? Well, you tend to hit a little bit more adversity on the road. It's not just a 7-0 run. It's a 7-0 run with, you know, 20,000 people screaming in your face about it, right? The other team plays with a little bit more juice at home. The physicality question has been discussed ad nauseum with this team. The Raptors are bringing it up again with, you know, Evan Mobley and Jared Allen. Evan Mobley's been excellent the last two games in this series. Jared Allen brought it physically the other night, but like, there have been times in this series where those two have been outplayed by 6'7" rookie forward Colin Murray-Boyles, who's playing heavy center minutes for the Raptors in this series. And the Raptors, the Pacers before them, the Magic before them, have all tested this mental fortitude that the Cavs say that they are learning from. You know, they always say experience is the best teacher in those situations. Well, the Cavs have all this experience now in these difficult playoff series, and yet over and over and over again, they seem to let go of the rope in some of these road playoff games. It's the, whatever it is, whatever you want, whatever playoff buzzword you want to use about this team, whether it's intensity or force or physicality, what have you, that seems to leave them, particularly on the road, and that's what I would put my finger on when we're talking about that.
2: Jimmy Watkins of Cleveland.com with us, getting ready for Game 7, Cavs-Raptors tonight. Winner goes on to face either Detroit or Orlando in the second round, who will have their Game 7 this afternoon. You mentioned the home-road disparity, Jimmy. It exists all the way out through James Harden as well, who's gone over 20 points in each of the three home games in this series, under 20 in each of the three road games. Just in general, what's the feeling in Cleveland amongst fans, amongst those who watch every single one of the Cavs games, about whether Harden was the right add at the deadline or not?
3: It's been your typical James Harden honeymoon phase to start, right? This happens with every team that he goes to. He shows up, he reminds everybody why he's a former MVP and made so many All-NBA teams, and he's a top 75 player of all time. He got here, he immediately developed incredible pick-and-roll chemistry with Jared Allen, who had the best month of his career as James Harden arrived. He lifted the Cavs offense. They were one of the best offenses in the NBA from the time that they made the trade to the end of the regular season. People had hope, and by the way, this is true, that he would stabilize the Cavs lineups when Donovan Mitchell isn't on the floor. Darius Garland, in his time here, could never stabilize those lineups. They were always net negatives. They've been a net positive in this series, even with James, even though we know his playoff history is checkered and he's had some up and down games. The Cavs are positive when James Harden's on the court in the series. They are negative when Donovan Mitchell's on the court in this series. All that being said, days like today are why you get players like James Harden, and days like today are probably the day where you trust James Harden the least. In game sixes and sevens in Houston, he was 27 points per game, 38% shooting, 6 assists per game. He was approaching those as like, superstar, I got to go, 20 shots per game, I got to go. That's how James Harden approached those game sevens in Houston. Even if he had a bad shooting night, the ball was going up, right? Since he left Houston, he has made a marked change in his game. He's become more of a traditional point guard. And when the series is on the line, just get a completely different James Harden. Game sixes and sevens, since he left Houston, the Houston sample is 10 games. Since he left Houston, it's 9 games, so it's about even. It's 16 points per game. It's 10 assists per game. And it's 13 shots per game. That's 7 fewer shots per game. James Harden was asked after game 6 about, you know, game 7, do you and Donovan need to do more? And he said, no, not necessarily. He said, superstars don't necessarily need to score 30 points every game. And he was even, you know, balking at the idea of, you know, a game 7 do or die nature. He was saying that like the media makes that a bigger deal than it is. Like, you guys are the ones that call it a game 7. Like, what are we talking about? He's just, his entire career, as great of a player as he's been, these are the moments that define him. It's game 7 in Philly when he takes less than 10 shots and tells reporters after the game that, you know, the ball didn't find him. He touches the ball in every possession. He dictates who the ball is supposed to find, right? So that's what would make me nervous as a Cavs fan today, is that one of the two guys that my season and, frankly, the future of my franchise, if they lose this game, every single change is on the table, depends on, is a dude who is cool, passing the rock, in these situations. And there, you know, you can make the right plays, and there's, you know, James averages 10 assists in these spots. They will need his playmaking as well. But if this game looks like any of the last couple, they're going to need him down the stretch, and they're going to need him to be more assertive than he has been.
2: Jimmy Watkins of Cleveland.com. Great stuff, man. We appreciate the insight. I went on a giant rant in the first hour of the show about how I don't like the idea of a roof on the Browns' new stadium, Jimmy. So in a word, a simple yes or no, because we only got like 30 seconds. Are you a fan of a roof on the Browns' new stadium?
3: It's wrong for AFC North football teams to play inside. I agree with you.
2: Thank you. Thank you. Thank you. Yeah. The great Jimmy Watkins of Cleveland.com. Enjoy game 7 today, man.
3: Appreciate it. You guys too.
2: Follow Jimmy, thanks, Jimmy, on social media at JimmyWatkins95. I know there's a game 7 in Cleveland, but I had to get that in, PJ. It's just absolute blasphemy that there's going to be a roof on the Browns' new stadium.
4: Jimmy knows. Chris, we all feel the same way. I'm a Ravens fan. You're a Steelers fan. Jimmy obviously covers the Browns. I'm sure he knows very well. We don't play with roofs on our stadiums. You know, they can do that in the NFC North with the Lions and the Vikings, and I don't know if the Bears' new stadium is going to have one. We don't do that in the AFC North. We play outside.
2: Yeah, it's football. It's supposed to be in the elements. Great stuff from Jimmy, though, on James Harden, though. Like, that's – I hate to make it all about one guy, but – whether Mitchell has a strong game or not, PJ, if Harden shows up in a major way, shoots better than 50%, goes over 20, I think that's your prescription for a game 7 win and moving on to the second round.
4: Chris, if I gave you over under 30 and a half field goal attempts for Donovan Mitchell today, would you go over or under?
2: Under. I think we get more from Harden.
4: Really? Okay.
2: Yeah.
4: Okay.
2: I think that game 6, game 7 through line, that thread that Jimmy Watkins just mentioned, might hold up for James Harden when he's got the series and the season in his hands. Back to the actual football on the field. Get ready for OTAs and minicamps with Tyler Dragon of USA Today next here on BetMGM Game Day on Westwood One Sports.
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1: Alongside PJ Glasser, I'm Chris Mack. Welcome back into BetMGM Game Day here on Westwood One Sports. Always live inside that Westwood One Sports app, as well as your Odyssey app, and across North America on Sirius XM channel 375. 310-840-4910 to jump into the conversation if you'd like to. We'll get into baseball in a little more detail before 2 Eastern, so within the next 45 minutes or so. But just a little bit of an update for those of you out there that keep an eye on the Minnesota Twins, who are already having a difficult time through the first month plus of the season, 14-20, coming into today's game against the Blue Jays. Starter Joe Ryan left after 9 pitches, PJ. Some discomfort. They had the trainer come out, and he's off the mound already. So things were not going well in Minnesota to begin with, and now you could be losing Joe Ryan, it would look like, for a while.
2: Yeah, that's not ideal for the Twins, who are 14-20 on the season. The American League as a whole, Chris, is just a mess. I mean, outside of the Yankees and the Rays, everybody else is pretty much just hovering around 500, or they're 5, 6, 8 games below. The Twins are one of those teams. Ryan's one of their few bright spots, been a good pitcher for the last couple of years. So losing him, not ideal for Minnesota.
1: Meanwhile, in the National League, you got a ton of teams over 500, especially in the Central. And one guy in particular looks like he might be heating up after a slow debut. We'll get into that a little bit later here on BetMGM Game Day. 1 hour from now, we will power rank the worst NFL quarterback rooms as it stands right now. Because top of the show, we talked a little bit about Todd Monken trying to navigate that situation in Cleveland with Deshaun Watson, all the money he's being paid, and Shedeur Sanders, and Dylan Gabriel, and Talen Green. I mean, it's just a raft of quarterbacks in Cleveland. But we'll see if they show up on our power rankings of the worst NFL quarterback rooms. And we will get into the NFL shortly with Tyler Dragon of USA Today, who covers the league as a whole. Let's pivot, though, to those other Game 7s that are happening today, PJ. We just got done talking to Jimmy Watkins of Cleveland.com. That's the nightcap, I guess, if we want to call it that. Tips around 7 Eastern, 7:30 Eastern tonight. The early game, Magic and Pistons, Game 7 in Detroit. And it feels to me, anyway, I don't know how you're looking at this series, it feels to me like the Magic missing not once but twice on their opportunity to close this thing out. I don't know if they recover. I had Jason Beattie on the show in the first hour, and he said it was just a quiet locker room after Game 6. Like, you could sense the tension and the disappointment. A lot of guys didn't talk to the media, including Paolo Banchero, who spoke very briefly. I just get the sense that this Magic team may have run out of gas. They looked like it at times down the stretch in the regular season. I don't know if they have enough to get up for a Game 7 on the road and fight off the Pistons, who would complete the comeback from down 3-1.
2: Yeah, so, Chris, I had the Magic in Game 6, plus 3.5, and that one was just an all-timer. You go from turning the game off to then Detroit's making their run, and like, okay, guys, you know, let's not make this sweat, and all of a sudden it goes from, oh, wow, they're going to lose the game, to, oh, wow, they're not even going to get close to covering the spread. So that was a real fun one, watching that game on Friday. So you know what I did? I came back and I bet Orlando again today in Game 7. The reason being, I haven't heard like anybody that likes the Magic today in this game. Not a single person. I understand the way that Game 6 went, going 4-for-37 in the second half and 1-for-20 in the fourth quarter, missing your last 23 shots from the field. There isn't a lot to like from the Magic, from what you just saw. The reason I like them in this game, though, I think they're the better team, Chris. And I feel like for a majority of the series, they have played like the better team. As you mentioned, they were up 3-1 in the series. And if you think about 2 of the wins that the Pistons have had in this series, in Game 2 and in Game 6, they had insane runs. In game two, they went on a 35-3 run when that game was tied at halftime at 46. And then you obviously had the game six collapse from Orlando. So outside of those two incredible, crazy runs from Detroit, Orlando has been by far the better basketball team. And in all these series where we had the Lakers upset the Rockets, we had Philly upset Boston, we had these lines adjust to where in game five, when the Lakers were back at home, they were a 4.5-point favorite in that game after being a 4.5-point dog in game one. Then you had Philly, who was a 13.5-point dog in game five, was a 7.5-point dog in game seven before the Tatum injury. You had line movement. You had lines adjusting. We haven't had that in this Magic Pistons series. We're staying 8.5, 9.5. And a lot of the reason for it is the books know they can hang that line because nobody's interested in betting Orlando. It's all, they're just done. After game six, how do you expect them to respond? It's all over now. Maybe it is, Chris, and maybe they're just completely shot and they're just, but from a pure value and basketball standpoint, I cannot lay this amount of points with the Pistons. If the Magic show up and they still feel like, you know what, we're the better team, we're flushing out game six and we can win this series, I think there's value betting them on the spread, and I think there's value betting them on the money line as well. So I took Orlando. I like the fact that nobody's giving them a chance today. Nobody thinks they're going to bounce back after what happened in game six. And I just think we're getting good value, Chris. I really think this line should be closer to 5.5, 6, to be honest with you, than at the 8.5, 9 number. So I like the Magic plus the points.
1: Yeah, I think with that spread at 8.5, it could turn out the way a lot of us expect it to. And you could still win your bet, PJ, because I don't see... It hasn't just been the way they've blown the lead in the series. I think it's been losing Franz Wagner along the way as well.
2: Sure.
1: Somebody who could push back just a little bit, at the very least, against Cade Cunningham. And I think without him, you compound for a team that, like I said, struggled down the stretch. A lot of people thought was going to, you know, 5-6 seed, 4 seed was in sight at one point during the back half of the regular season, to fall into the play-in and then come in as the 8 seed. I think they probably got the lift from Wagner and the way he was playing through the first 3.5 games of this series. And that led itself to a lot of the belief that they had that they would be able to close this thing out. But then Wagner gets hurt. And I think that has as much to do with the Magic, who, I'll just be honest, they seem to be a mentally fragile team, right? Like, Banchero's trying to do everything he can, chucking as many shots as possible every single night. Still not hitting 50%, but, you know, puts up 40 in one game. Duels Cunningham, shot for shot, basically, down the stretch. It's that secondary tier of players, Bane, Suggs in particular, Anthony Black coming off the bench, who haven't been able to provide the support behind Banchero. And without Wagner out there to provide support on both ends of the floor, it really feels like it's Paolo or nothing. So if he doesn't go, you know, 18 of 36 this afternoon, I just don't see the path for the Magic to win this thing on the road, especially against a Pistons team that just has total, when they've looked good in this series, PJ, they have totally embraced the idea of mucking it up and making it ugly. Asar Thompson doing everything defensively. Cunningham isn't afraid to take ugly shots, to drive to the hole. And so maybe that's what I expect the most, is that, not that the Magic will roll over and die. Like, they'll have some fight in them as long as Banchero's on the floor. But I don't see them winning this one. Maybe close enough for you to win your 8.5-point bet on them.
2: The Wagner point is a fair one. My counterpoint to that would be he didn't play in game five and game six. And in game five, they were down 3 with less than a minute. So they were right there. And then in game six, they were up 24. So again, they've shown the ability that without Wagner, they can beat the Pistons. They can hang around with the Pistons. And in a game seven with Detroit at home and all the pressure really being on them, because nobody again is really expecting much of Orlando, even though you'd like to have Wagner in this game. Like you said, he was doing a good job on Cunningham in this series when he was out there. I think that the Magic have shown, even without him, they can have success against this Detroit team. So very interesting. I think also, Chris, another storyline not getting talked about enough. Remember, there was that story.

0: know, Tatum was hurt most of the year. Whatever we get out of this season is all gravy anyway. Well, you still got to be disappointed blowing a 3-1 lead to the Knicks. But like you said, no Tatum in game seven, and all the secondary scoring pieces that had supported them all year in Tatum's absence didn't show up other than Derek White at points last night. I would have a hard time putting that all on Joe Mazzulla. But like you said, in Boston, where the standard is so much higher than in so many other cities, maybe that is enough to force Brad Stevens and the Celtics brass to reevaluate things. 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The other game seven, we just got done talking to Jimmy Watkins of cleveland.com a few minutes ago. Raptors, Cavs. And we mentioned this towards the end of our conversation with Jimmy, but for those just jumping in midstream here on BetMGM game day, I really think that, and I think it might be the best possible option for the Cavs. Honestly, I really think what we're going to get is a James Harden game. And what I mean by that is not necessarily James Harden dragging them to victory. I think it's just James Harden grabbing the game by the undercarriage and making it his. And if he has a good shooting day, which he has at home in this series, if he has a good shooting day, the Cavs win and they move on to face Detroit or Orlando. But if Harden has an off night, then, you know, no amount of Donovan Mitchell, unless he puts up 30-35, is going to be enough to hold off the surging Raptors with all the good vibes they have to have coming off of that game six overtime victory.
1: Really interesting game. Kind of feels like one of those games where the Cavs win, but maybe the Raptors cover. As we were talking about with Jimmy, the Cavs just in this Mitchell era have been so bad on the road, but they've been good at home. And I thought at the beginning of this series, Chris, it reminded me a lot of when Cleveland played Orlando a couple years ago, and that series went seven and the home team won every game. And here we are through the first six and the home team has won every game. And that's the thing with Cleveland, man. You got to put on blinders. Like, you just have to have amnesia when you watch them play on the road, because it's just not the same team for whatever reason. And I think what's so fascinating about these two game sevens that we have today, Chris, are the storylines with both underdogs and how the Magic feels like are absolutely dead, blowing that 24-point lead. And the Raptors, with that R.J. Barrett shot saving their season, now have all this momentum. And it's like, wow, after hitting a shot like that, are the Raptors now going to win this series? And who knows, maybe even upset the Pistons or the Magic in the next round. Very fascinating between the two. I think the Raptors do have a good shot at covering today. They've played a lot better the games in Cleveland in games two and games five. They've taken care of business at home. And with the track record of Mitchell and Harden, obviously, and how those games are, those guys usually underperform in big spots and in these type of moments, there are a lot of reasons why you would want to back the Raptors in a game like this. I, again, almost worry that it's getting too talked about how much Harden and Mitchell underperform. And if you just wonder if both of those guys show up today, I think it'll be a really interesting game. I like Cleveland to win. I haven't bet anything side or total, but again, I think if I had to lean towards a side, I'd probably take the Raptors plus the points.
0: Okay. So a couple of huge game sevens in the NBA, and we'll find out who moves on the other side of that Eastern Conference bracket, where we've got the Celtics and the Sixers getting ready, or excuse me, the Knicks and the Sixers getting ready for what should be an absolute banger on the other side of the Eastern Conference. We'll talk Western Conference in about an hour. Do we think there's any way the T-Wolves or the Lakers can challenge the Spurs or the Thunder? But coming up next, we're going to rank quarterback rooms at the top of the hour at 2 Eastern. Before we get into that, let's talk about just the philosophy that we may see play out in Vegas with the first overall pick and whether we like this idea or not. Mendoza sitting while Cousins starts. Is this smart or is this stupidity when you take a guy first overall that you don't plug him in right away? That's next right here on BetMGM Game Day on Westwood One Sports.
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3: George Pickens signed his franchise tag, but still isn't locked in long term. Does the star receiver continue catching passes from Dak in Dallas? Or will Pickens get traded before training camp?

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0: with OTAs getting started in some places, rookie mini camps this week. In some spots, they started Friday or yesterday, and plenty more to get into as we start to ramp up towards the spring activity period in the NFL. Now that the draft is in the rearview mirror, we'll take a look specifically at quarterback rooms at 2 Eastern, 11 Pacific here on BetMGM Game Day on Westwood One Sports. Chris Mack alongside PJ Glasser, and he covers the whole league, so let's talk to him about absolutely everything going on. Tyler Dragon of USA Today joins us now here on Westwood One Sports. And Tyler, let's start in Cleveland. We brought it up a little bit earlier in the show. Todd Monken went on 92.3 The Fan in Cleveland late this week and kind of clarified where they sit with their quarterback battle, if we want to call it that. Deshaun Watson coming back from injury, sort of penciled in as a QB1. I think a lot of people look at that and say, well, he's penciled in as QB1 because of the salary. But Monken left it wide open to see how both Watson and Shedeur Sanders handle things this spring, through the summer, through camp, into the preseason. Just looking at it from a 50,000-foot view, how do they handle this back and forth at quarterback in Cleveland?
1: Yeah, that's a great question. I was at the NFL owners meeting when Todd Monken was talking about the quarterback competition, and he shed some light, and I actually wrote a story about this on USAtoday.com, and it was kind of apparent that Deshaun Watson and Shedeur Sanders were the leaders in the clubhouse in the competition over Dylan Gabriel. And then he said that he would want a quarterback name starter, hopefully before training camp. And if he had it his way, it would be sometime this offseason during OTAs or mini camp. And he said that the reps will be divided up evenly, but once a quarterback starts separating himself and winning a competition, they'll start getting a little bit more reps. And I feel like based on what he said in Arizona at the owners meetings and what is transpiring right now as the Browns go through some of their offseason program, it looks like Deshaun Watson has a little bit of an advantage over Shedeur. And, you know, if Todd Monken is the offensive mind, if he can kind of get Deshaun Watson back to his old self or somewhere close to his old self, then, I mean, he's the better quarterback. This is a guy, Deshaun Watson. A few years ago, we were having a conversation whether he was the second or third best quarterback in the NFL, certainly in the conversation of the top five quarterback. And, yes, he's kind of fallen off a cliff since then, since his days in Houston. But if they can kind of try to rekindle that magic that he had and what made him the highest paid quarterback, all guaranteed contract, and what Cleveland gave up to get to him, if he can bring that back out of Deshaun Watson, then he deserves to be named the starter. And if Tom Monken is the offensive mind that we think he is and what he thinks he is, yeah, I do believe that Deshaun Watson is probably going to end up being named the starting quarterback to give him the first shot to prove himself. And, yes, there's the money is a factor, too.
2: So, Tyler, you think they're going to go with the veteran guy in Cleveland? What about what Vegas is going to do? They just paid Kirk Cousins a whole lot of money to go be in the quarterback room in Vegas. They obviously select Fernando Mendoza at number one. How do you see that playing out throughout the season? Do you think it's Cousins and then at some point week five, week six, it's Mendoza? Do you think Mendoza's got a real shot to start week one? What do you think is going to happen there with Vegas and their quarterback situation?
1: Yeah, well, they have pretty much said that they want Kirk Cousins to start the season and they want to ease along Fernando Mendoza. And I kind of agree with that approach. When you look at Las Vegas, they're a rebuilding franchise. Yes, they had a really good offseason in free agency and through the draft, but you look at the AFC West division and they're going up against at least two playoff teams, maybe three, if the Chiefs can get Patrick Mahomes back healthy, and they're kind of the Chiefs of old. But Yeah, I think it's the right approach to kind of ease him along. The Raiders, they still have a lot to be desired on offense. Their offensive line, their wide receivers, they don't have a number one, probably even number two legitimate wide receiver. And you're looking at Brock Bowers and Ashton Jeanty as feature players. So to me, Kirk Cousins knows the system of Kubiak. You can ease Mendoza along, and I can see a reality where Mendoza starts maybe at earliest week five, but maybe in the middle of the season, like week eight, once he gets familiarized with the game a little bit, gets a little bit comfortable with the terminology and the speed of the game, albeit it'll be in practice. But yeah, I can see them going with Kirk Cousins at the beginning of the season and then letting Fernando Mendoza take over the reins somewhere towards the middle of this year.
0: Tyler, let me keep it out in the AFC West for a minute, because we've got quarterbacks recovering from major injuries who may be going in opposite directions in their recoveries. Reports that Patrick Mahomes may be a whole lot readier to participate earlier than anybody expected, while Bo Nix reportedly had this second cleanup on his ankle done. Just what are you hearing about both of those QBs and where they sit in their recoveries, and whether either one of them or both could be maybe hampered during camp and or leading up to week one?
1: Well, Patrick Mahomes is going to be hampered probably during camp. But Andy Reid actually spoke yesterday and gave a positive prognosis on Patrick Mahomes. And I believe he's tracking to play week one. That is everybody's hope in Kansas City. And as far as Bo Nix, I've been hearing that his ankle procedure, second ankle procedure, was kind of a cleanup type of surgery, and it was always expected all along. I could see Denver Broncos holding him out or easing him in during training camp, possibly mandatory mini camp as well. But to me, both those quarterbacks are tracking to be able to play week one. I'd say it's even more so Bo Nix. Patrick Mahomes is kind of a wait-and-see approach, since it is a knee and a ACL. But, I mean, he's motivated to play week one. That's what he's eyeing. And certainly the Chiefs are hopeful that he can play week one too. But they're going to err on the side of caution for sure.
2: Tyler, we had 9 different teams have new coaches in this offseason cycle. 6 of them are going to be first-timers, and then you have John Harbaugh going to the Giants, McCarthy to the Steelers, and Saleh to the Titans. Did you have a favorite of the offseason, a favorite coach that got in a new landing spot?
1: Yeah, I got to go with Jesse Minter. I mean, living out in L.A., I'm very familiar with what Jesse Minter did with the L.A. Chargers, defensive-minded head coach, and that's pretty much what the Ravens needed. A lot of people talk about Lamar Jackson's shortcomings in the postseason, but the Ravens' defense left a lot to be desired and didn't get the job done either. So now you bring in a defensive-minded head coach to work on a pass defense that was always near the bottom or at the bottom of the AFC, to shore up that side of the ball. And then when you look at the Ravens roster, they have a Super Bowl caliber squad on offense and in defense, especially with the additions that they've been able to get on defense as well. So you have a Jesse Minter in there to kind of bolster that unit. He's going to call the defensive plays. And then Lamar Jackson, MVP type players. You got Zay Flowers. Mark Andrews is coming back. Of course, Derrick Henry as well. So as long as that defense can be average, maybe a little bit above average, hopefully they can get Matabike back this season. Of course, you got Trey Hendrickson. I really like what Jesse Minter has at his disposal in Baltimore.
0: Tyler Dragon covers the NFL for USA Today. He's with us here on BetMGM Game Day on Westwood One Sports. You're familiar with the AFC North, Tyler, from your years in Cincinnati. You just broke down the Ravens really well. What do you make of the Steelers going through a second spring of an Aaron Rodgers saga?
1: Oh, man, it just seems like every year we go through this, and I'm kind of tired of it. I know a lot of NFL players, fans, and people around the NFL are kind of sick of it. I did talk to Michael Pittman Jr. this offseason, and he said that he's spoken with Aaron Rodgers, and I think he even saw him in person out in Orange County. And that led me to believe, this was like a month ago, and that led me to believe that Aaron Rodgers is for sure coming back. He gave the Steelers assurances that he's going to come back. He just wants to announce it when he feels comfortable and when he's ready. Because why would you talk to Michael Pittman when you're not going to be on the team? Why would you communicate with Mike McCarthy if you're not going to be on the team? It's just a matter of when he announces it, not if. The Steelers have made moves or not made moves that make indicate that Rodgers is going to come back. Yes, they drafted Drew Aller, but nobody expects him to be the starting quarterback with the Pittsburgh Steelers next year. They are high on Will Howard, but nobody believes he's going to be the starting quarterback. So everybody in Pittsburgh, everything that I'm hearing indicates that Aaron Rodgers is going to come back this year. It's just a matter of when he's going to announce it. You would hope he announces it before the draft. That didn't happen. So probably before mandatory minicamps kick off next month. So he's going to announce it between now and the next couple weeks, I think.
2: Tyler, we got about a minute left. Is there a team in the NFL this year that you just have no idea what to expect, right? I mean, of all these 32 teams, probably you have a solid take on most of them. But is there like a team or two coming into the season that you just really don't know right now what to expect out of that team in about 60 seconds?
1: Man, I would say the Bengals. they could be a team that's a Super Bowl caliber team that we would not be surprised if they represented the AFC in a Super Bowl, or at least in the AFC championship game. Or they could be a team that is out of the playoff picture and battling injuries once again and don't get it done on defense, even with the Dexter Lawrence. You never know what you're going to get with the Cincinnati Bengals. And so they are certainly the team that you never know what you're going to get year in and year out. But they're certainly in the hot seat, whether it's Zach Taylor or Joe Burrow, to get it done this year.
0: Tyler, great stuff as always. We love catching up with you. Enjoy the rest of the spring as we work through OTAs and mini camps, and we'll hope to catch up again soon with you.
1: No problem. Thanks for having me on. Have a good day.
0: Absolutely. You too, Tyler Dragon, who covers the NFL for USA Today here on BetMGM Game Day on Westwood One Sports. Yeah, I'll back up what he said about Aaron Rodgers and the Steelers and that mess. PJ, as a lot of folks know, I'm based in Pittsburgh. I've grown up a Steelers fan. I've also grown equally tired of the Aaron Rodgers saga playing itself out through another spring. But I do think it's interesting to me that people who are close to the team have worked very hard to say that this UFA tag that they put on him last week was just a procedural thing, downplaying it. I have to believe that despite spending much of the offseason thinking it was a 99.9% chance Rodgers would be back, I would downgrade that now, at least in my own personal expectation, to something closer to like 60-40, because I could see him just deciding, I don't like the way this was handled. I don't think I'm going to play this year, and just walking away.
2: And it's so interesting because he had such respect for Mike Tomlin, and that was a big part of the reason he joined the Steelers in the first place. Now he gets to team up with a guy who he worked with for a number of years. They won a Super Bowl together. If there was somebody out there to replace Tomlin that would maybe keep Rodgers around, McCarthy probably towards the top of the list. But I agree, Chris. Feels like each day, each week that goes by, you know, at this point, I know Aaron takes a sweet time to make his decisions, but you got to wonder what's going to happen with the Steelers. And again, they're banking on him being there, because if he's not, I don't need to tell you, not a lot of good looking options there in that quarterback room.
0: I'm here for a Drew Aller, Will Howard quarterback battle in training camp.
2: Goodness.
0: Give it to me.
2: Yeah.
0: Two weeks from tomorrow, their first official OTA practice in Pittsburgh. And then 2 weeks after that will be their mandatory minicamp the first week of June. So we'll see if Aaron Rodgers comes in at some point between now and then. Coming up next year on BetMGM Game Day, I mean, a team that is just circling the drain but still hasn't pulled the trigger on making a move despite a couple of other skippers getting bounced early in season. Plus, I think we may have to take a look at that National League Rookie of the Year race, because somebody has woken up after a difficult first few weeks in the bigs as a teenager. We'll get into all that and then power rank our favorite, well, I guess our least favorite NFL quarterback rooms at the top of the hour. All on the way alongside PJ Glasser. I'm Chris Mack. This is BetMGM Game Day on Westwood One Sports.
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4: Aaron Rodgers still hasn't decided if he's returning.
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21: Going to the gap. He's going to make it to the notch. 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For three. Yes.
3: The bets. 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
0: Here comes Connor. Joe Block and Neil Walker with the call on Sportsnet Pittsburgh yesterday. Connor Griffin, a triple to left center, and the Pirates blew out the Reds. I think it ended up being 17-4, 17-5. I don't know. The Reds walked like seven guys in a row at one point in the second inning. The Pirates had 14 on the board in the first four in what has been a wild NL Central so far. Welcome back into BetMGM Game Day here on Westwood One Sports, live across North America on Sirius XM Channel 375. Also, inside the Westwood One Sports app and the Odyssey app, A-U-D-A-C-Y. I'm Chris Mack alongside PJ Glasser. We'll get into Connor Griffin and what I think should be starting to become a conversation about National League Rookie of the Year as we're fully a month into the regular season. You want to bet on something like Rookie of the Year? Maybe just today's ball game. 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Before we get to that, though, PJ, the Mets lost again last night. Late last night, if you were on the East Coast and didn't stay up for the loss in Anaheim. It happened in extras. They've won just three series this year. Still trying to recover, it feels like, from that 12-game losing streak that buried them at the bottom of the NL East a couple weeks into the season. And Carlos Mendoza still has a job. We've seen Robbie Thompson get fired for a slow start in Philly, even though everybody there liked him. We've seen Alex Cora get fired for a slow start in Boston with some internal politics against the front office and Craig Breslow, and a slow start by the Sox. We haven't seen Mendoza get the axe yet. Should he? I mean, do the Mets have to do something at some point to try and stop this free fall?
2: I think they might need to, but Chris, you almost wonder if them not firing at this point just kind of tells you that they're waving the towel on the season. Because a lot of times when teams do this, Phillies, Red Sox, it's to find a spark. And Philadelphia, to their credit, has been playing a lot better ever since Mattingly's become the manager. Boston is only three games out of the final wild card spot because of how bad the American League is. So both of those teams kind of see a window and they feel like, all right, if there's still a lot of time left, we make a change. Maybe we can still make something of the season. I kind of think the Mets are just like, you or me, Chris, could manage this team. And I don't know, you know, if it would make much of a difference to Mendoza. It's been an absolute nightmare. The fact that they're 11-22 and have the worst record in baseball is kind of incredible. No team has ever lost 12 straight and made the playoffs. So all these things, I think, even though it's only May 3rd and there's so much baseball left, and it wasn't too long ago when the Mets had a terrible start and they turn all the way back, they make the playoffs. It was that OMG Mets team with Grimace and all those sorts of things. So they've kind of done it here recently. They know it can be done. I'm shocked, quite frankly, that they haven't fired Mendoza yet. The only reason I think they haven't is they just kind of just feel like, Chris, that at this point, nothing can wake this team up or nothing can spark this team. And they're hoping that maybe if they just wait long enough with Mendoza, that keeping them there, they can find a spark. But I don't know, man, if it keeps going like this, if the Mets win 70, 75 games, it's very unlikely he's back next year as their manager or that he's going to make it the whole season. But yeah, I'm surprised that he's still there at this point, to be honest with you.
0: Yeah. And I get like the losing streak happened while Soto was out and he's, I think, in the midst of like a 6-game hitting streak right now. So maybe Juan Soto waking up a little bit at the plate will breathe some life back into this thing. But to go out to Anaheim against an Angels team that's just as rough looking after what was a somewhat promising start to the season and lose that series, even if it happened in extras, it's a rough go for the Mets right now. And I think if you're really going to look to affect some kind of change in a big, fat, bloated payroll kind of team, that might be the wake-up call that they need, is casting Mendoza aside. You're right. It just looks like they're waving the white flag right now. I mentioned Connor Griffin to start the segment. Had a huge day yesterday for the Pirates, 4-for-5 with a couple of extra base hits and a couple of RBIs. The National League Rookie of the Year race, you can still get Connor Griffin right now, PJ, at around 10-to-1, depending where you shop it. And I think this might be our mutual friend, Jay Kassan, who watches every single game all over baseball, both MLB and college, made a note of suggesting, I think like a week and a half ago, hey, if you're in on Connor Griffin, now is the time to jump on those Connor Griffin Rookie of the Year bets, because he's starting to heat back up. And the numbers over the last 9 games, since he had his 20th birthday, he's officially no longer a teenager. The numbers over the last 9 games for Griffin, 14-for-34, that's 412 as an average, 2 homers, 8 RBIs, 4 multi-hit games. He's raised his season batting average from 182 to 260, which I don't think there are any other serious NL Rookie of the Year contenders batting better than 260 right now. And his OPS is up to 714. Might be time to jump on the Connor Griffin bandwagon.
2: Certainly could, and this would be the time to do it, because even though you never want to hop onto a futures bet when it starts to become trendy and the odds aren't as good, but it still doesn't feel like, Chris, maybe the books have quite caught up yet. And because of how good that NL Central has been, even though the Pirates are playing good baseball, they're still above 500, and as you highlighted, Griffin's playing a lot better, still think there's good value there on Pittsburgh. So I like that. I mean, as you know, they were playing my Orioles when he made his MLB debut and he ripped that double in the left center field. It was a little bit of a struggle after that, but he's starting to figure it out. I mean, that kid is so talented. 20 years old, and to be in the major leagues doing what he's doing. Pirates have a good one. Good for you and for them that they were able to lock him up to that long-term deal. So, yeah, man, I mean, he's going to play every day. He's going to have all the opportunities to definitely try and win this NL Rookie of the Year race. And Pirates keep winning games and keep, being in contention in that National League Central race. If Griffin has the numbers to match it, I think he's definitely going to be right there in the conversation.
0: Yeah, and this isn't to take anything away from J.J. Weatherholt either, because I think you know, he had a big week this week against his hometown team, Pirates. Weatherholt and the Cards came to Pittsburgh for a four-game series that they swept. Weatherholt had a dinger, a couple of extra base hits. He's the NL favorite right now for Rookie of the Year at 6-1 at BetMGM. So there's a guy that is definitely worth a look, and he's provided the pop. He's got 7 home runs, and that's the only place I think where to be all in on Griffin, that's the only place left lacking where maybe you would hit pause before you go in on Griffin, is that he's only got the couple of homers and he hasn't really started to pump the ball out of the ballpark yet, like Sal Stewart and Cincy or Weatherholt in St. Louis.
2: 1,000%. I mean, that National Central, what a great story it's been. Nobody's talking about the Cardinals. I mean, it's unbelievable what they're doing. 20-13. They won again yesterday against the Dodgers. They've won 6 straight. A lot of people thought this might have been the worst team in baseball. And because of how good the division is, they're 1 game back of the Cubs and they're tied with Cincinnati. But pretty incredible what they're doing. So yeah, man, you got a good one there with Griffin. Weatherholt's had a terrific year. It's going to be a great race down to the wire. Last couple of years, doesn't feel like the NL Rookie of the Year race has been all that strong, but this year it definitely feels like we got a really good race.
0: Yeah. As a Pirates fan, I've been tormented over the years by the Cardinals. Just when you think they're ready to roll over and die, which doesn't happen often, but just when you think they're ready to roll over and die, they become very cardinally, as my friends and I refer to it in our group chats. They just start doing cardinal things. And the way they've played over the last few weeks and really through the first month of the season is exactly what the Cardinals do, PJ.
2: It's annoying. You know, they get rid of this era with Pujols and Yachty and Wainwright, and you're thinking, okay, they're going to go through what the Patriots did for a little, the Spurs did for a little, and I mean, they kind of have a little bit, but again, on paper, this was never supposed to be the season where you looked at, oh, St. Louis figuring it out, and surely here they are at the start of May, and they're 7 games above 500.
0: Just so, so cardinally of them to be doing this. Coming up in 25 minutes, do we think there's any way the T-Wolves or the Lakers can challenge the Spurs or the Thunder in the Western Conference semifinals as we wait for those series to get started? But coming up next, we talked a lot about the Deshaun Watson, Shedeur Sanders quarterback battle that will play out this spring and summer in Cleveland. We talked about Mendoza maybe sitting behind Kirk Cousins. We talked about Aaron Rodgers with a couple of rookies behind him. We power ranked the worst NFL quarterback rooms next here on BetMGM.
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18: 2025 started off kind of rough for me because I was told I was probably going to need rotator cuff surgery, and I didn't want to go through the rehab. I didn't want to get cut open. And then I found QC Kinetics. QC Kinetics is a pioneer in regenerative orthopedics, and they're right there on Sunset Boulevard in West Columbia. 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
1: Rolling through your Sunday afternoon. Still morning in a few spots out west here on BetMGM Game Day on Westwood One Sports. Chris Mack alongside PJ Glasser coming up in about 20 minutes for those of you out west. We try to figure out if there's a path for the Lakers or the Timberwolves in getting past the Thunder or the Spurs as we wait for those Western Conference semifinal series to get started over the next couple of days. Both teams, massive dogs in these series and massive dogs in their respective game ones of those series. We'll get into that in about 20 minutes as, of course, we've got game sevens on the Eastern Conference side being played. The Sixers upsetting the Celtics last night, and now they move on to face the Knicks while we figure out who the matchup is on the other side of the Eastern Conference bracket today, with the Pistons hosting the Magic and trying to come back from down 3-1 in that series, and the Cavs hosting the Raptors. We'll get into all of that, including what we thought of the Sixers dispatching with the Celtics at the top of the hour. But earlier, PJ, we were talking about the Browns quarterback situation with Tyler Dragon of USA Today. And it's, look, I get Todd Monken wants to have something somewhat solidified going into training camp, but it's also hard when Todd Monken goes on 92.3 The Fan in Cleveland with Ken Carmen and Anthony Lima the other day and says, well, we want to see how these guys perform too. So there is a lot left open to interpretation about how this will play out. I think there are questions about whether this quarterback room is very healthy overall, given what we haven't seen from Watson in the last couple of years, Sanders' limitations, and then what else you have going on there with Dylan Gabriel, Talon Green, maybe in some sort of gadget role. But we thought, why not power rank? We'd love to do power rankings here on BetMGM Game Day. Why not power rank the worst NFL quarterback rooms? And there are no shortage of nominees for these lists, PJ. So with that said, I'll let you start. Power rank the worst NFL quarterback rooms from 5 all the way down to number 1, the absolute worst quarterback room in the NFL this year, in your opinion.
2: All right, let's start with number 5. I'm going to go with the Arizona Cardinals, Chris. Right now, Jacoby Brissett is QB1. We know he's holding out for a contract. We'll see if he ends up starting the first game. But as of now, Jacoby Brissett likely going to be the week one starter for Arizona. Gardner Minshew, they got this offseason from Kansas City, who's coming off a major injury, going to be the backup. And then Carson Beck, who they drafted out of Miami, is going to be the third string as of right now. Not a lot to like, Chris. Brissett showed flashes last year for Arizona, which is why I put him at 5. But he's not getting any younger, and you don't really have that many great weapons around. I know they were able to put up some points last year. Michael Wilson emerged a little bit. You do have Marvin Harrison Jr. Trey McBride's a terrific young tight end. The offensive line isn't good, and you don't have all that much of a run game. So Arizona, because you just kind of have journeyman backup caliber quarterbacks as really your options. And then you have Carson Beck, who's a huge wild card. I'll put you at number 5. Cleveland Browns, you were just talking about, we'll put them at 4. Deshaun Watson, Shedeur Sanders, Dylan Gabriel, Talon Green. Right now, it looks like is going to be the 4 for the Browns. We were just talking with Tyler Dragon, who covers the NFL for USA Today. He believes that they're going to start Watson. I think Todd Monken's probably going to start Watson as well, would be my guess. And the contract does have to do a big part of it. I know at this point, you could just kind of swallow that money if you're the Browns and see what you have in Shedeur. I can see both sides. Watson's hasn't played a down in a while. He's coming off some injuries. But you do have a good young running back in Junkins. I like Fan in the tight end. And I like what they did in the draft with some of the young receivers that they got. And getting Fano, the offensive lineman out of Utah, should help that O-line as well. So I think Monken in his first year, going to go with Watson, see what you have, because Chris, you can always start with Watson and go to Shedeur. You can't start Shedeur, go to Watson, and then really come back with Shedeur at that point, I feel like. So see if you can find anything out of Watson. I'll put the Browns at number 4. The New York Jets are going to be number three for me. Geno Smith, Brady Cook, Cade Klubnik. That right now is looking like the quarterback room for the Jets. Geno, man, he fooled me big time, Chris, this past season. I was in on the Raiders as a potential playoff team. I really thought they were going to do big things. Geno, throughout his career, had always been great in domes. He was great indoors. It's when you get him outside in the elements where he tends to struggle. And now that he's an AFC East quarterback and he's going to be playing all his home games outdoors at MetLife behind an offensive line, that's no good. A terrible head coach in Aaron Glenn. And even though I like some of the weapons, Garrett Wilson, I like the Kenyans a deep pick. Just that quarterback room and Geno at this point in his career, not a fan. So I'll put them and Geno at number three. Two for me is going to be the Miami Dolphins. Malik Willis comes over from Green Bay. Quinn Ewers is going to be the backup. And then I watch a lot of college football, Chris Mack. I need to look up where the third string Cam Miller went to college. North Dakota State, for those out there wondering. So it's not good for Miami. Malik Willis did a lot of good things with Green Bay as a backup, and that's why he ends up getting the starting job. Jeff Hapley must have loved what he saw behind the scenes, work ethic, film room, all those sorts of things that made him want to bring Willis over from Miami. I'm not buying it, Chris. I'm not buying it. And Miami, their wide receiver room is a mess. Tyreek Hill. Yeah. I mean, Jalen Waddle, all these guys are gone. So you're relying on a bunch of rookies and new guys in that building. I think the situation is a disaster. So even though necessarily I might like Willis more than some of these quarterbacks, I think the QB room as a whole, and I think the weapons around him, I'll put the Dolphins at number two. And then finally, Chris, your Pittsburgh Steelers are going to come in at number one. And the reason they're number one is because Aaron Rodgers right now, we don't know for sure if he's going to be on the roster. And I got to take the QB room as what it is today. I do think Rodgers is going to be under center for the Steelers. And if he is, then they won't be the worst QB room in the NFL. But if he's not, Mason Rudolph, Will Howard, Drew Aller, I don't know. Not a whole
1: Look
2: lot
1: at
2: to
1: you
2: like.
1: Bleeding the purple and black right out of your veins, Ravens fan that you are.
2: And I'm one of those Ravens fans that I like, you know, I don't usually hate on the Steelers because you were just talking about the Cardinals being cardinally as a Pirates fan. That's the same way I feel about Pittsburgh. You can never kill them. Okay. I've watched my team lose to the corpse of Charlie Batch. And I just watched somehow us lose in week 18 to no DK Metcalf. So trust me, I wouldn't be shocked in the slightest if Mason Rudolph or Will Howard beat the Ravens. It can be done. But I think as a whole, if Rodgers isn't there, then I think the Steelers have the worst quarterback room in the NFL. So that's my five. Cardinals, Browns, Jets, Dolphins, Steelers. If Rodgers is under center, the Steelers, I think, drop down to five, and I would slide everybody else up. But as of now, they'd be number one for me.
1: Okay, I feel your Steelers hate. I feel it.
2: Yeah.
1: The Ravens have beaten the Steelers in some massive games over the years too. I saw an Orioles fan outside of the Pirates home opener a few weeks back and just asked them how Tyler Loop was going. That conversation did not go well. The back and forth, it's part of a rivalry. I totally get it. Mm-hmm. So we're close on a couple of these. We're in lockstep on a couple, actually. And then there are a few where we're totally different. So I'm going to run through my top five as well of the worst quarterback rooms in the NFL. I'm going to start at number five, where I also have the Arizona Cardinals. Everything you mentioned about Jacoby Brissett not being happy with his role right now and his deal. Sorry, you're Jacoby Brissett. You are a lifetime backup. You took an endorsement deal with an insurance company highlighting the fact that you are a backup. And everybody knows it. Yes, you made a great point, PJ. He did some nice things last year. But you're still Jacoby Brissett. You're still a backup. The backup to the backup, Gardner Minshew? Yeesh. I am higher on Carson Beck than a lot of other people are. But that still doesn't mean Arizona's quarterback room is in a good place. So I have them ranked number five right now of my top five worst quarterback rooms. Number four, I also have the Browns. Again, for all the reasons you laid out there about Deshaun Watson not playing really much at all over the last year and a half, questions about Shedeur Sanders and what exactly he's capable of, how they're going to settle that and how messy it may get. You got Shador's brother firing shots at Browns beat writers on social media. I mean, it could just be an abject disaster. And I know you're a big fan of how Todd Monken manages offenses. So that could be another variable to this mess, is how Monken manages all of it. So I have the Browns at number four. At number three, I have the Indianapolis Colts, because we're not totally sure about what Daniel Jones is going to look like coming back from injury, a pretty major injury. They've already decided they're not going to tender the fifth-year option to Anthony Richardson, who is officially the backup right now on the depth chart. And then you've got Riley Leonard sort of lingering off there in the distance. And if anything happened to Daniel Jones, and or Jones is just not 100% looking like the guy that he looked like for the first half of last season before the injury, I think the Colts are in major trouble, because nobody there believes in Anthony Richardson. Even if they do like some of what he can do on the field, they're worried about him tapping out halfway through a series because he's getting

0: something in the Packers facility last year, especially when Willis stepped in for Jordan Love, and he goes, nope, this is the guy I believe in. And that would be all well and good if he had anybody at all to throw the football to. But he doesn't in Miami. So I think that could be a total mess. I have the Dolphins quarterback room as the second worst in the NFL right now, with Quinn Ewers and Cam Miller backing up Willis. And then number one, it's got to be the J-E-T-S, Jets, Jets, Jets. Geno is just a husk of him, of his former self at this point. They were willing to insert Russell Wilson as the backup before Russ, it sounds like, may have decided to pivot to TV, like we talked about earlier. Cade Klubnik, I was not a big believer in coming into this year's draft. So I don't think if something goes sideways with Geno, you're going to be totally comfortable with him as a fourth-round pick taking over. Brady Cook, the third string. Bailey Zappe will be in camp as well. So not a lot of confidence in the Jets room. Honorable mentions who did not make the list, I will say, did include the Steelers, because if Rodgers does not show up or does get hurt, I don't know what it's going to look like for them going into the regular season. I don't know if they look to deal Mason Rudolph during training camp to someone whose backup gets hurt during camp, maybe, and that leaves them with Will Howard and Drew Aller, two guys who have a combined zero snaps between them at the NFL level. So things could get sideways really quickly, regardless of how much they say they love Will Howard and how much they may try to coach up Drew Aller. I also had New Orleans as an honorable mention, because I know Tyler Shuck took great leaps and strides in the back third of the season last year. But let's be honest, that's probably due some regression. And if Shuck should struggle this year, even though they've got him some weapons, I really like Olave and Tyson working on opposite ends of the formation from each other. If something should happen to Shuck and they got to go back to Spencer Rattler, Zach Wilson's in camp too as their third string. In and of itself, that downgrades their quarterback room. And then one other team I would have an eye on. If Kyler Murray doesn't come in and get the switch flipped by Kevin O'Connell in Minnesota, that room could go sideways really fast too. If Kyler is mid-Kyler and not reaching the full potential of what we think he's capable of, and J.J. McCarthy is sitting there waiting, Carson Wentz, that could be a recipe for disaster as well. But I'll go Jets 1, Dolphins 2, Colts 3, Browns 4, Cardinals 5, with the Steelers, Saints, and Vikings as honorable mentions, PJ.
1: I also had the Saints, Vikings, and the Colts written down. Those were my honorable mentions as well for all the things that you said. And yeah, Indy, Daniel Jones coming off the injury, and if he's not healthy, they got big issues. Minnesota, I didn't end up putting there because I still think Kyler's got some good football in him. The problem with his is just durability, trusting him to stay healthy. But being coached by O'Connell now, I think that's a good fit. And New Orleans, again, early sample size with Shuck, like you said, but the weapons around him. And I think not only that, Chris, but watching how New Orleans, kind of the whole team galvanized around him. Remember, the Saints were probably the best team in that division towards the end of the year. They had lost all the tiebreakers, and they lost so many games at the beginning that they couldn't jump the Panthers and the Bucks. But considering how the Panthers and the Bucks were kind of limping into the postseason and towards the end of the year, and how New Orleans was playing their best football, that was a team that was on the rise. So I think a lot of people in New Orleans are excited about Tyler Shuck now with his first full year and bringing in Tyson, like you said, to go along with Olave. Kamara at this point is definitely on the decline as a running back, but I still think he can be pretty productive. And they got Kondre Miller there, who they drafted last year out of TCU. So Saints are going to be an interesting team. But yeah, I think pretty much, you know, we nailed four of the five teams who we agreed on. Again, Pittsburgh, you could argue not on my list as Rodgers is under center, but with Aaron Rodgers being Aaron Rodgers and nobody knowing what that guy's going to do, if he's not the quarterback for the Steelers and decides to retire, your team is in big, big trouble. And Chris, what do you want them to do long term? Like, do you want them to make a blockbuster trade for somebody? Do you have belief in one of these young rookie quarterbacks coming out? Because there are, on paper, a lot of good ones. Like, what direction do you want them to go in?
0: I mean, if you could Voltron together the best attributes from Will Howard and Drew Aller, like the leadership clutch quotient of

0: Will Howard and the arm strength and physical size and ability of Drew Aller, that would be perfect. But you can't Frankenstein a starting quarterback in the NFL. I'll be honest. I am curious to see those two battle it out. Now, I'm not saying for the starting role right away, but I want to see how McCarthy coaches each of these guys up, because McCarthy has his history of working with young quarterbacks. And so I'm curious to see how that plays out. And if that means we've got a summer of 2027 training camp battle in Latrobe between Drew Aller and Will Howard, I'm here for it, because at the very least, it gives us plenty to talk about. 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You just threw it in the chat, PJ, and I was going to mention it before you typed it there. I can't believe, despite mentioning New Orleans and everything that's gone on in the NFC South, neither of us mentioned the Falcons quarterback room with Penix and Tua, Trevor Siemian as the QB3 there.
1: Again, it's just the weapons for me. You got one of the best backs in Bijan. You got a number one receiver in London. Kyle Pitts finally showed flashes of the guy that we all thought he could potentially be coming out of Florida. And, you know, Raheem Morris, it was just such a nightmare there with Atlanta, but you can't deny the talent that that team has. So Stefanski, most of us, I think, would agree is a pretty good coach. And watching what he did in Cleveland when they were in good situations, when the roster was healthy, and when he had guys that he could use at his disposal, that's a pretty good football team, and they could put up some points. So you look at the weapons that Atlanta can have. Even though I'm not the biggest Penix guy and I'm not the biggest Tua guy, I think they can be serviceable quarterbacks. So that was the reason I didn't have Atlanta on there. If Penix was in a situation like Geno was in or Willis was in, then those guys would be on there. But I mean, Bijan, London, you know, these guys are going to make a lot of people look good.
0: We'll talk divisions a little bit later here on BetMGM Game Day on Westwood One Sports. There was only one repeat divisional winner amongst the eight divisions in the NFL last year. Do we think that happens again this year? Are there any worst first candidates that we like, or maybe first to worst candidates? We'll get into that in about 20 minutes here on BetMGM Game Day. Chris Mack alongside PJ Glasser. But coming up next, do we think there's any way? Can we build a possible scenario in our heads for either the T-Wolves and or the Lakers to somehow spoil the Western Conference Final that we all just expect and have expected for months that we would get between San Antonio and Oklahoma City as we move on throughout the NBA playoffs? That next right here on BetMGM Game Day on Westwood One Sports.
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3: Quarterback Bo Nix had a second surgery on his broken ankle and is expected to be limited during Broncos OTAs. Should Sean Payton be concerned if his franchise passer will be ready for training camp? Westwood One Sports.
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0: 9 points in 23 minutes. 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
2: Gonna need a whole lot of Rui Hachimura if you're gonna have any hope against the Thunder without Luka Doncic involved. Lakers, though, they get the Thunder after taking care of the Rockets the other night in Game 6. Do they have any hope? Can we build any kind of path forward for them? Ian Eagle with the call there on Prime the other night in that Game 6 win for the Lakers. And do the T-Wolves have any kind of path forward against the Spurs in the second round in the Western Conference? Or are we just destined for Thunder Spurs like we've always believed? We'll get into that conversation in just a minute here on BetMGM Game Day on Westwood One Sports, inside the Westwood One Sports and Odyssey apps, and live across North America on Sirius XM Channel 375 alongside PJ Glasser. I'm Chris Mack. At the top of the hour, we get back into what happened in Boston last night. And where did the Celtics go from here? Could Joe Mazzulla be in trouble? How does Brad Stevens reshape this roster going into the summer as the Sixers get ready for the Knicks in what I think PJ and I both believe will be an epic sort of de facto Eastern Conference Finals series between Philly and Boston? And in 20 minutes, which division winners do we think in the NFL have the best chance of repeating? We only had one repeat NFL division winner last year, but let's hone in on the Western Conference semifinals. PJ, we've talked so much about the East today, obviously, with two game sevens later today, about a little more than an hour away from tip-off in Detroit between the Pistons and the Magic, and then Cavs-Raptors later. We had Celtics-Sixers last night. Is there a path forward? Do you see a path forward for either the T-Wolves or the Lakers in these second-round series against the Spurs and the Thunder, respectively?
3: Yeah, if both teams were fully healthy, then maybe, especially Minnesota. The Lakers don't have Luka. I don't see it. I think they win a game at most, but I think that's going to be a sweep. I really can't make a case for LA. They've struggled with teams that have had athleticism all year. They're a 15.5-point dog in game one. I mean, Phoenix was a 7.5-point dog, you know, for those games in Oklahoma City. So for as impressive as the Lakers looked against Houston, the books are telling you that the Suns and the Lakers, there really isn't that much of a difference between the two teams, which I find interesting. Just think it's a brutal matchup, so I can't make a case there. Minnesota, however, I don't think it's a foregone conclusion that we're not going to see Anthony Edwards in this series, Chris. I think there's a chance maybe he returns for game three, maybe a potential game four. I know Shams tweeted out that it was going to be multiple weeks. We'll see what ends up happening, but Edwards is just, I mean, he's such a dog, you know, and he's a guy that historically he's healed pretty quickly throughout his career. And I think we just all love to see him so that this series can be competitive. Minnesota, though, I mean, they just with the guys that they have on that team, man, with Jaden McDaniels, and Sumu, and Terrence Shannon the other night, and Randall. And if there was a guy that you would want to potentially contain, frustrate, limit Wemby somewhat, it would have to be Gobert. So the fact that we get the big Frenchman going at it will be a lot of fun in this series. I know there are like some series spreads out there, Chris, at like 4.5. That is minus money, but you can bet the over for the Wolves to win a game in the series. I like that. I think Minnesota is going to win actually two games in this series. I like the Spurs in six because to your point, everybody expects it to be Spurs Thunder, Western Conference Final. And I think it is going to be that, but generally it's never as easy as it seems, right? When we all think it's going to be a certain collision course, we all thought we were getting Knicks Celtics in the second round. We all thought that was going to be the Eastern Conference Final, and look what ended up happening. So we're all expecting it, and we all thought it was going to be Spurs Nuggets in the second round, and that didn't end up happening. So, you know, this is how it goes sometimes. One of these teams is going to struggle more than we expect. I think it's going to be San Antonio. I like the Wolves to win a couple games in this series. Maybe game one is the game to potentially look to bet them, press the spread. And I could see myself having a little money line bet on Minnesota as well. But yeah, I think there's a chance the Wolves can make competitive. Lakers, I can't say it.
2: So I think especially 13.5 being the spread on game one, Tuesday night between Minnesota and San Antonio. Like, that just feels way overinflated based on, like you said, the Anthony Edwards absence and the way the Spurs handled the Trailblazers. And just, let's be honest, the way the Spurs have played all year. Like, the one thing Wemby has refused to accept is that they're a year, quote, ahead of schedule, right? Every time that's come up, he's dismissed it outright and said, no, now is our time. But if there are a couple of guys, you mentioned Rudy Gobert. I just think Gobert and Reed just absolutely pestering Victor Wembanyama is going to make his life a living hell in this series. I'm not saying the Spurs are going to lose. I'm not saying Wemby isn't going to still go off. He's not going to have, you know, a couple 4 or 5 block games. He's still going to be able to do that defensively. But I think offensively, it could be a bit of a struggle for him at times in this series because of Gobert's effectiveness down low and Naz Reid there as well, with the willingness and the almost the joy he gets in playing a little more physically against Wemby, which is still a question mark we have to see play out in the postseason especially. So I think my path forward for the T-Wolves involves stealing one of the first three. That's all I'm asking. I'm not asking much. Steal one of the first three so that you're not down 3-0 in this series and have no hope of coming back. Be at home for Ant's return in a game 4, which would be 15 days, a little more than 2 weeks post-injury. You mentioned Shams Charania's report that it would be multiple weeks. If Edwards is able to come back after 2 weeks, be back for game 4, and they're able to send this thing back to San Antonio in game 5 at 2 games apiece, I don't want to say all bets are off, but I believe in the possibility of Minnesota shocking the world if they have a healthy Anthony Edwards in game 4 and beyond, if Gobert and Reed are playing Wemby as tough and as physically as I expect them to on the Spurs offensive end of the court. I just think the one thing that could still lead to this being a 4 or 5 game series for San Antonio is just the Spurs perimeter defense just completely shutting down and locking out everyone, including Edwards, if he were to come back and be healthy in this series. And I could see that being a serious problem for Minnesota. But the path forward in my mind involves Ant coming back in game 4, if not earlier, in game 3, and somehow they go to San Antonio game 5 with this being 2 apiece. As for the Lakers, the only path forward I see, PJ, I don't think it's very hopeful to get a Doncic return in this series unless you're talking about it going 6 or 7 games, maybe, is that Austin Reeves wakes up and looks like himself after coming back from his own injury. And if Reeves can get hot and steal a game, if LeBron can steal a game, he took over game 6, which I wasn't surprised by. The old man still got it in there from time to time. If they can steal 2 of the first 5 somehow, and come home for a game 6, and there's some sort of otherworldly Luka Doncic return for game 6 in L.A., maybe, just maybe. But I also think it's much more likely that the Thunder roll in this thing. And, I mean, they survived the first round, barely breaking a sweat. I don't think, from what I remember, I don't think SGA or Chet Holmgren had to play more than 30 minutes in any of those games. And they made Devin Booker look utterly human most of the series, even without Jalen Williams available. And he's still working back from that hamstring strain. So I suspect it's probably more like Thunder in 5. But if you could get Austin Reeves to get hot and steal you a game, if you could get LeBron to steal you a game, and somehow get home for game 6, still be alive for a game 6 and only down 3-2, maybe there's an outside shot. But that's a very, very long shot.
3: Chris, I'm looking at the futures market on BetMGM right now. Minnesota is 150-1 to win the NBA Finals. The Lakers are 30-1. How is that possible?
2: How is that
3: can be that big a discrepancy, right? If theoretically both teams have to go through OKC and San Antonio, potentially both teams are dealing with injuries to stars, Luka out for the Lakers and Edwards out for the Wolves. Even if you were saying that you expect Luka to be back if they get past OKC, and that's why they're 30-1. How can Minnesota, in what world can they be 150-1? I think off of principle, from a value standpoint, you have to bet that. Like, the Lakers are 30-1, the Sixers are 35-1, then you have the Magic at 400-1, and the Raptors at 750-1. Both of those teams are playing a game seven today as big underdog. Minnesota's already through to the second round. I think at the break here, I'm actually going to throw a few dollars on Minnesota at 150-1, because sometimes you just see a price that makes absolutely no sense, and this is one of those times where, do I think Minnesota's going to win the finals? I don't. That's an absolutely absurd price.
2: I'll be honest. You laid out the numbers there. Those would compel me to maybe drop a few bucks on the Sixers at 35-1. Like, the fact that they've got a longer number right now than the Lakers, and yeah, they've got to get through the Knicks and then whatever is left on the other side of the Eastern Conference. But like you said, the Lakers have to go through OKC. And then you're presuming anyway, it's the Spurs. But I don't think Minnesota's a good matchup for the Lakers either. That defense against the Lakers, if they go cold, I mean that. So the only thing that would even remotely approach making sense for why those numbers are so different, Lakers at 30-1 and Timberwolves at 150-1 to go win the NBA Finals, and that larger disparity would be that, obviously, Lakers being the more popular team, being a national brand, there's a lot more money on them. And so the books are just trying to protect themselves against that. And then also that you've got maybe the outside hope, if you're betting the Lakers, that if they get through OKC, like you said, you get Luka back and you're not having to face San Antonio. I don't know, but you're right. That doesn't make any sense at all. That doesn't add up to me.
3: I mean, Minnesota's been in the Western Conference Final two straight years. Like, this is a team that knows how to win in the postseason. Mm-hmm. I get that they're likely going to have to go through OKC, too, if they somehow get past San Antonio. But I promise you, if they beat the Spurs, they're not going to be like 150 to. It's going to be if OKC plays Minnesota in the Western Conference Final, Minnesota to win the series is probably going to be like plus 600. And then they're going to be favored against any team that they play in the finals, not named the Knicks. So if the Sixers upset the Knicks or the Cavs or the Pistons knock them out, whatever, Minnesota's probably going to be a favorite in that NBA final. I just think it's an insane price. So I bet it 150-1. Is it going to hit? No chance. But is that just a ridiculous number? It absolutely is. There is no way that Minnesota should be that big of a long shot.
2: But if it does hit, we're going to celebrate, PJ. We're going to celebrate with you.
3: Absolutely.
2: Coming up here on BetMGM Game Day on Westwood One Sports. 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Who do we think has the best shot to repeat as division champs this year? Do we see any worst-to-first possibilities in the NFL? We'll dive into all of that next here on BetMGM Game Day on Westwood One Sports.
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14: Fastball to rip. Deep left field. This is touched. Two-run home run, and the Gamecocks take the 2-1 lead. And he hits this one hard to deep left center field. Drifting back is Newman. Forget about it. Grand slam. Here's the ball struck well to the right field corner. Is it fair? It is, and it's gone. And that'll do it for the Gamecocks.
13: This is the On Deck Show. 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
14: It's the third and final game of the weekend series for the Gamecocks at LSU as we welcome you into Alex Box Stadium for the On Deck Show with Kate Crenshaw. I'm Derek Scott. South Carolina was swept in a day-night doubleheader yesterday. The Tigers, a preseason number one or number two team in the nation, according to whichever poll you choose to view, have had a disappointing year, but you would not have known it based on their performance over 18 innings yesterday. Cade, that was the LSU team that I think Jay Johnson thought he was getting. Quality pitching, some really good hitting efforts, not leaning heavily into trying to hit the three-run homer. The Gamecocks, unfortunately, were on the wrong end of it.
15: Yeah, you know, unfortunately for us, you look back on yesterday, and it was one of those afternoons that I call a pick-up-your-teeth kind of day, because we certainly got punched in the mouth. And you got to respond, though. You get knocked down on the mat, we got to get back up. You got rounds one and two done yesterday. Go into round three, because this can be a boxing weight-type match, just to dive in. And this is a talented LSU team. You know, we said that coming into this series. Despite what their record may show, there is talent on this roster. There is a lot of talent on this roster. So you have to come out and play your best baseball. And for us, it's about stringing some hits together. We've made some adjustments in the lineup, hoping that's going to spark some folks being in some different spots, hitting after some new faces. And we'll see where that goes.
14: No one ever questioned the offense for this LSU team. And in this two-game streak, it has been 13 runs on 21 hits. What's been surprising is the quality of the pitching and also the consistency of the defense. That's what the Gamecocks need to maybe press a little bit more today, see if they can poke some holes in what's left of LSU's pitching staff. It'll be a familiar name on the mound for the Tigers. Blythewood native Zach Cowan gets the start for the Tigers. He pitched against Carolina last year when LSU came to Columbia, did not have an enjoyable experience as he suffered the loss when Carolina had the walk-off ninth inning comeback against Cowan. I'm sure this is a big moment for him.
15: Yeah, certainly so. It's going to be on his mind, just like it was last year coming back home, his first time playing for LSU in the Midlands. And I always say I root for our Midlands kids, except when they're playing against the Gamecocks like they are today. But Cowan's a talented arm, right? Started out at Wofford, then make the transition to LSU. Really good changeup pitch, and we'll see how we can attack that.
14: Alex Valentin on the mound for the Gamecocks for the first time, really. It's been Alex Valentin not having to worry whether he was going to be used in relief on either of the first two games, and just left to focus on being a starter here on Sunday afternoon, hoping that he responds to that singular focus here, as the Gamecocks really need him to get them off to a good start this afternoon.
15: Yeah, he's the only guy in the lineup today that can't say he didn't have a tough day at the ballpark yesterday, right? He's got a clean slate that he can step in and try to have a bounce back game as well, because last week against Kentucky certainly didn't go his way, giving up four runs in two innings of work. So he's got to try to respond a little bit and get back to a solid form.
14: Coming up on the On Deck Show, we'll visit with Coach Monty Lee and get his thoughts on how to snap out of this now four-game losing skid. That's next, so stay with us.
13: 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Coming up next, we'll hear from head coach Monty Lee as he breaks down today's matchup. This is the Gamecock Sports Network from Learfield.
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20: Gamecocks will try to bounce back this afternoon against the LSU Tigers. Coach, two games had some similarities to them. You got that run in the first inning, but then just couldn't really get much offense sustained after that.
21: Yeah, I mean, look, you got to give LSU's pitching staff credit. You know, everybody that they've ran out there has thrown the ball exceptionally well and had really talented arms, super talented arms. And, you know, we just haven't found a way to get some momentum on the offensive side of the ball. We scored, you know, right there in the first inning in both games, but then just, you know, they made some adjustments and we were just unable to string together competitive at-bats, you know, two or three good at-bats in a row to give ourselves a chance to score more runs, and that was the name of the game yesterday.
20: You know, I actually saw a newspaper today, wasn't sure those still existed, but they had quotes in there from last night's game from Jay Johnson talking about how a couple weeks ago he had kind of pointed out his offense was thinking too big, and he needed more ABs that kind of fit the old profile of trying to use the backside and just moving runners and so forth. And they seemed to see some of that yesterday, so I guess it is still possible to get the modern team to play that way, but boy, it is hard. And I know from a guy who's been in the game as long as you have, that's noticeable, I'm sure, to you when you see somebody who executes in that manner, because I know you'd like to see more of that.
21: Well, I thought, you know, again, I told our coaches in the dugout two innings into the game, and Amp started just so like they were just trying to stay on the baseball, stay inside the baseball and hit it the other way, because every one of their at-bats, you know, they were hitting the ball, you know, to the opposite field. They weren't big swings, very controlled and using the whole field. And those, when you do that as an offense, it's really tough to pitch to guys who do that.
20: When you look at your lineup coming into this afternoon matchup, you're banged up with injuries. You don't have a lot of alternatives. You're going to try and do something different, I guess you would say, today after the last three games and the way the offense has been kind of spinning its wheels?
21: Yeah, I think so. I think we'll give Logan Sutter a chance, you know, to get in there and, you know, just to see if maybe, you know, inserting one guy and, you know, can give us some sort of a spark and maybe give us a, you know, who knows, two, three quality at-bats. That could be the difference, you know, especially if we're able to pitch well. You know, we've got to do something different. You know, we've got to try to make some adjustments and some changes. You know, I'm certainly not going to overhaul things this late in the season. And, again, we don't have that many options, but do feel like we need to shake things up a little bit and try to make some adjustments to see if we can put ourselves in a position to score more runs.
20: Valentin gets the start. He has not had to get up at all prior this weekend, so he should be really fresh and ready. What kind of output can you realistically expect from him as far as length, if he's got his good stuff?
21: Well, I think he's capable of giving us six innings, I mean, would be my guess. I mean, I think a lot of times when you look at how much length a starter can give you, you have to look at the stress in which they're pitching in those innings. It's not so much about the pitch count as much as it is about the stress of those innings. Is he, you know, when he gets to the fourth or fifth inning, has he had runners on base, or is he cruising through his innings fairly well and pitching for the most part stress-free? And I certainly hope that's the case today. We'd love to be able to get some length out of him to get him, you know, deep into the ball game, to give us a chance to, you know, keep the relievers that we do have available in shorter spurts, you know, so we don't have to lengthen somebody out early in the game. So we're hoping Alex can go out there and pound the strike zone. We can play good defense behind him and, you know, again, find a way to support him offensively early in the game and play good defense behind him.
20: Coach, we appreciate the time as always. Good luck today.
21: Thank you.
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26: If you're ready now, the starting lineups for today's matchup. The Gamecocks, with a record of 22-26, 7-16 in SEC play. We'll move Tyler Bach into the leadoff spot. The center fielder has swung the bat about as well as anybody for Carolina this weekend. He's 2-for-6 with a home run. Dawson Armon also moves up into the two hole. He'll play third base. Hitting third, the designated hitter Jake Randolph, who drove in a run last night, has a base hit in each of the first two contests. Talmadge LeCroy catching again and batting cleanup. Hitting fifth is Ethan Lazama. He'll be in left field. Will Craddock plays first base and bats sixth. KJ Scobie gets the start at shortstop. He will hit seventh. The new man in the lineup today, Logan Sutter, he bats eighth and plays second base. That means Patrick Evans moves out to right field, where he was starting earlier this season. He will bat ninth. And on the mound for the Gamecocks, junior left-hander Alex Valentin. This will be his sixth start, his 19th appearance. He is 1-2. The ERA, 4.46. For LSU, a record of 27-21, 8-15 in SEC play. Mason Braun leads off and plays first base. Fellow freshman Omar Cerna Jr. hits second and is the designated hitter. The catcher is Derek Curiel. He'll bat third and play center field. The cleanup hitter and catcher is Cade Arambidi. Stephen Milam plays shortstop and bats fifth. Edward Yaman, the fourth, is in left field. He'll hit sixth. Batting seventh at third base, Seth Dardar. William Patrick bats eighth in right field. And hitting ninth is Jack Ruckert. He'll play second base. On the mound for LSU, senior right-hander Zach Cowan. 1-3 record, 4.40 the ERA. This is Zach's fourth start and his 14th appearance. That wraps us up here on the On Deck Show. Your first pitch is next after this message from Toyota.
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26: Blythewood's own Zach Cowan ready to go to work against his home state team. Cowan pitched well in their midweek contest on Tuesday against Southeastern. That was out of the bullpen, but it was four shutout innings with seven strikeouts and only two hits allowed. I think that may have been the test run, if you will, to convince Jay Johnson to decide to give him the start here this afternoon.
6: And he's going to be a talented arm, right? We followed him when he was playing in high school over at Blythewood High, and then he makes the jump up to Wofford for a couple seasons, then moving on to LSU. This is a talented pitcher who's coming from the right side and is going to be change-up heavy.
26: Our Blanchard Building Blocks of SC. Who's the Gamecock who will impact this game today? Kate Crenshaw has his Swami hat on. What do you have for us today?
6: Well, you mentioned a minute ago he has had a hit in each of the first two games of this series. Drove in a run last night, and he's moved up in the order to be a run-producing bat today. It's Jake Randolph.
26: Jake Randolph. So that's presented by Blanchard Machinery. We build SC. First pitch is fired. We're underway. 2:02 here in Baton Rouge is the local time. Another beautiful day here at the ballpark. 78 degrees our game time temperature and a 5-mile-an-hour wind, but really right now you'd never know it as Tyler Box swings and misses at a changeup, and he's behind in the count 0-2. Box with the home run yesterday out of the two-hole in the first inning, now hitting leadoff. But behind in the count against Cowan, a couple former Wofford Terriers going head-to-head to get this game underway. The changeup misses outside. It is 1-2. This is Cowan's second year at LSU after two seasons for the Terriers. Bach, of course, in his first season as a Gamecock. 1-2 pitch, swing on, and that was fouled off of the foot of Bach, but the umpire doesn't seem to agree as the catcher goes out to get that baseball and throws out Bach. And then eventually the umpire decides, okay, maybe it did hit you in the foot. And now Jay Johnson's going to come out and question why the call wasn't made more decisively. But apparently everybody's satisfied with the acknowledgement that it was indeed a foul ball. Bach never even thought about leaving the batter's box. It looked like it went off his front foot before it kicked into fair territory. So the foul ball keeps the count of the ball. Two strikes here, Carolina's leadoff hitter. And the 1-2. Swing and a miss. Change up in the dirt. Aaron Beatty picks it up, shuffles into fair territory, and throws out Bach for out number one. The change up for Cowan is his out pitch. He has accumulated 38 strikeouts this season, including that one of Bach, in now 29 innings, only 8 walks. So the strikeout-to-walk ratio is excellent. Opponents hitting .252 against Cowan. 18 runs, 14 of them earned. One out hitter, Dawson Harmon, takes a big cut at a changeup and comes up empty. Last Sunday, Kentucky stifled the Gamecocks' momentum offensively by going to a changeup artist. Madison really had South Carolina's hitters tied up in knots the first really time and a half through the lineup. Breaking ball misses outside. It is 1-1 here to Dawson Harmon. Wonder if that entered into the thinking of Jay Johnson in deciding to give Cowan the start today. 1-1, grounded up the middle. Second baseman there to scoop it up, and Ruckert will throw out Harmon for out number two. For the Gamecocks, it's been the limited hits, only 10 of them in the first two games, and even more so, Cade, limited hard contact. We have not seen the ball really squared up much at all in the first 18 innings.
6: Yeah, and certainly the wind was a factor on that the first 2 days, or rather the first two games yesterday. Today, though, watching batting practice, there's a couple big flies in store, I think.
26: Here's Jake Randolph. He's the pick. He's the Blanchard building block. And his first pitch swing results in a foul ball back to the screen. That's Monty Lee. After we wrapped up our pregame interview, how do you feel about the matchup against the changeup artist? And he said he felt pretty good about it. He says, if you take a snapshot of the whole season, it feels like they've competed pretty well with guys who throw a good changeup. Cowan tries to sneak a fastball in on Randolph, but it misses just a little bit high, 1-1. The heater, 91-92 for Cowan. So it's really all about the change of speed between those two pitches, the deceptiveness. Here's a foul ball on another fastball, and that's what I'm talking about, is Randolph was thinking changeup, and that fastball was practically in the mid of Aaron Beatty when Jake just slashed it into the LSU dugout, or off the facing of that dugout. That scared some guys. That's how you can be very effective with a fastball that's not overpowering if you can develop a good straight change. 1-2 the count to Randolph, and he fouls one back again. LSU defensively, Aaron Beatty catching. That's who caught the second game yesterday. Dardar got the start at third in the second game, and he's back over at the hot corner. Milam, Ruckert, Braun have all been in place at short, second, and first, respectively, through both games. Here's a looping line drive into the left field corner off the bat of Randolph, but that hooks foul and hits into the netting just beyond the Gamecock bullpen. Randolph bidding for extra bases. Jake 2-for-7 in the series. Only one strikeout. Native of Vero Beach, Florida, by way of Presbyterian. So former Blue Hose against former Wofford Terrier in this meeting here in the first inning. Cowan back in with the pitch, and here's a chopper up the middle. Milam charges from shortstop, throws on the run, and gets Randolph for out number three. Gamecocks go in order in the top of the first. LSU coming to bat after a local break on the Gamecock Sports Network from Learfield.
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26: 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LSU has two. The wind has been blowing in from center field throughout the the series. Now, granted, that only means one day. That was all day yesterday. But it was a stiffer wind yesterday during both games than it is at this point in time. It's still blowing in, but not nearly to the degree that you think it can really knock down some would-be home run balls. In other words, if you're a pitcher, you're not going to get much help like you would have yesterday.
6: You're exactly right. And for Valentin, so critical to get a good start here for him from the bump. Attack the top of this order because that's the group that's done the most damage for them. Braun's had a great series. Cerna's had the best series of anybody. And those are the first two names coming up.
26: Alex Valentin, the native of Hollywood, Florida, pitched to Texas State before coming to South Carolina. He gets his first taste of Mason Braun, who has been a handful for the Gamecocks to deal with. Braun, 2-for-5, but what stands out is a .667 on-base percentage in this game. He has walked 4 times to go with those 2 base hits. He has been a real pesky guy at the top of the order. Freshman first baseman, first pitch to him, judged to be low for ball 1. Gamecocks wearing the road grays with the garnet pinstripes. Garnet

0: pitch misses outside. Count is 1-1. And in many instances during that period, that's what they've had to do. Against Texas, he started and gave them 3 2/3 innings of one-run baseball. And, of course, that was the opening game of that series, and he had pitched just two nights prior in non-conference action. Good off-speed pitch that Cerna is fooled by swinging through, and it is 1-2. So the next week against Missouri, same scenario. He did work out of the bullpen in the Friday win before coming back and pitching four innings, allowing only one hit to the Tigers. Pitch in the dirt evens the count. Mississippi State, I thought he was really good on a weekend where the Bulldogs swung it extremely well. Gave up six hits in five innings, but only two earned runs in that stretch. He battled with that Bulldog lineup. And then last week, again, used him for just a bit on Friday against Kentucky before he came back and started on Sunday, but it was probably his most disappointing start of this stretch. Cerna fouls one off to the right side. Count stays 2-2. So this weekend, having not been asked to work on Tuesday or either game yesterday, I am curious to see, with the makeup and the known quantity of what you're doing, how he responds. Another fastball that is fouled back by Cerna. Good heater there at 94 for Valentin. Omar Cerna Jr., the leading hitter this weekend for the Tigers. He is 4-for-7. Has scored three runs. Swing and a miss on a changeup down, and that is a strikeout for Alex Valentin. And that's the first Krantz K of the game. Keep comfortable with Krantz, your cooling, heating, and plumbing specialist. Good-looking changeup there against the right-handed batting Cerna.
1: Yeah, you couldn't have asked much more out of Alex Valentin so far. Top two hitters of the order. I said, this is what I want to see. This is going to judge the day for Valentin for me, is how he handles these top two hitters in LSU's order. Handled him beautifully.
0: That's the first strikeout of Cerna in the series. Two-out hitter, Derek Curiel. First pitch swinging, lifts the ball to center. Bach coming in, and he'll run that one down. The wind was knocking it down prematurely, but Bach came and got it, and it's a 3-up, 3-down, bottom of the first for Alex Valentin. After one, we're scoreless. We're back after this from Krantz.
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0: 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You can also go on Instagram and take a look at everything they have to offer at Turtleson Apparel. On a beautiful Sunday afternoon here in the Bayou, Eric Scott and Kate Crenshaw, and our engineer producer Michael Collins, who just reminded us during that commercial break after the first inning that we just witnessed our first scoreless first inning of the series.
1: Yeah, it was a little unique. The last 2 days, offense for both teams got going so fast, and then pitchers settled in. But so far, Callen and Valentin are in complete control of this ballgame.
0: There were three runs scored in the first inning yesterday afternoon, and the Gamecocks had the lone run in the first inning last night on the Bach homer. Talmadge Lecroy will lead things off, hitting cleanup today, and he swings and misses at the first pitch from Zach Callen. BH

0: Bear against the Blythewood Bengal. As Croy fouls this one to the Gamecock dugout, and he's behind in the count 0-2. Talmadge 1-for-7 this weekend. That was a double in the first game yesterday. 0-2 pitch lifted in the air to right field. Hit pretty well. Back on it is Patrick. He's on the warning track, and he will haul it in. Couple feet shy of the wall. LeCroy with an opposite field approach on that fastball and hit it pretty well. Barreled it up. Just not quite enough to get it out. But a good pass from LeCroy. Definitely the best contact we've seen so far. One out hitter, Ethan Lazama. Lazama, like LeCroy, 1-for-7 in the series, and that one was also a double in the first inning of yesterday afternoon's game. Takes a breaking ball inside for ball one. Left-handed batting Lazama. Check swing, but he went around. Counts 1-1. Home plate umpire today is Seth Buckminster. Joseph Smith is at first. John Brammer down at second base, and Randy Rosenberg at third. 1-1 to Ethan. Misses. Oh, no. Called strike. Lazama with some comments for Seth Buckminster. That was rather helpful to Cowan. Wide zone on that pitch, at least. Here's a fly ball lifted to right. Again, Lazama looks like he just reached out to protect that one, but hit it pretty well out to right. And that is caught by Patrick as well. So the first two outs recorded in right field by William Patrick. Different looking swings, opposite field approach for LeCroy, but he really put a good swing on a fastball, and then that was a changeup, and you could tell Lazama was fooled, but still managed to barrel it up pretty good. Gave it a good ride. Two out hitter, Will Craddock. Carolina's lone freshman in the lineup has a two hit weekend going, and he takes the changeup for a strike. Change up this one in the dirt. Evens the count 1-1. Craddock led off in both games yesterday. Was 1-for-4 in each contest. Of course, one of those hits was an infield pop-up that fell between four Tigers. That win played havoc on pop-ups yesterday, especially in the afternoon game. Swinging a foul ball here. Craddock behind the count. A ball, two strikes. Dropping from 1-6 is Monty Lee, just trying to find something to create a spark for this offense. Moving some guys around in the lineup. Of course, adding Logan Sutter to the lineup. Swing and a miss by Craddock. Good changeup that he could not get to. And the strikeout from Cowan sets the Gamecocks down in order in the top of the second. We're scoreless in the middle of inning number two. We're back after a local break on the Gamecock Sports Network from Learfield.
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0: 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Gamecocks and LSU. Third and final game of the weekend series. Second year in a row, we played these guys in the regular season last year in Columbia. LSU was number one in the nation. Gamecocks won the Friday night affair in walk-off fashion, 6-5. Tigers got the next two to earn the series win.
6: Derek, have you ever played the bongos?
0: I have not played the bongos. Where, pray tell, did that question come from?
6: In between innings there on the video board, they were showing different shots to the crowd, and they had a picture of bongos that people could, you know, make-believe play. So right. Everyone around the ballpark was playing the bongos.
0: An air guitar with bongos concept. Okay. I wondered where you were
6: air bongos
0: pulling that from. Cade Arambidi, I don't know if he plays the bongos, but he catches for LSU, and he's in the batter's box here to start off the bottom of the second, and Alex Valentin falls behind Arambidi 2-0. Now, musical instruments. I have never been a musical instruments player, and I've always wanted to be, but I never pursued it. I think I'm a little late to the party now. 2-0 green light for Arambidi, and he turns a fastball around and smokes a line drive into center field. First base hit for either team, a leadoff base runner for the Tigers.
6: In at 93, out at 107. Arambidi just turning around on the fastball there. And that's a guy you're probably not going to – that may be the only fastball he sees all day today. And he got a single off of it.
0: Well, and, you know, kind of further something they've been talking about here a couple weeks ago when LSU was in the throes of that nine-game SEC losing streak, Jay Johnson really aired some grievances about his offense. Here's Stephen Milam. First pitch misses low. And his point was – and you hear this a lot in the modern game, that these young players don't understand that it's not all about exit velo. It's not all about hitting the ball over the wall. You can be a contributor offensively. You can be a good offense without leaning heavily into that. 1-0 to Milam. Ground ball hit to Scobie at short. To second for one. The return throw from Sutter, not in time. I don't know if Scobie had problems getting that one out of his glove. He seemed a little slow in unloading that to Sutter, and Milam's got good enough speed to be able to beat it out. And the answer to that is no. That ball just, I guess, chopped high enough on this hard, hard infield surface that it took a while to get to KJ, and he and Sutter did all they could, but Milam turns a potential double play ball into instead a fielder's choice, and he's aboard with one out. And here's Yaman, and he takes a strike. Edward Yaman IV, yesterday afternoon, got the start in left field. Went 0 for 3, struck out once, and they gave him the hook. Brought Daniel Harden in, and we did not see him at all. Yaman, that is, in game two. Right-handed hitter. Fooled on a changeup and swings through it. He's behind in the count 0-2. Yaman comes in at 250 on the season, but only 185 in SEC play. This is his sixth start in conference action. 0-2 count. Valentin will throw to first. Milam, five stolen base attempts this season. Only two of them have been successful. LSU has not attempted to steal a base in this series. 0-2. Swing and a miss. Another changeup. Yaman gone on three pitches, and that's the second Krantz K of the contest in as many innings for Alex Valentin. We, as always, remind you, keep comfortable with Krantz, your cooling, heating, and plumbing specialists. Good response so far by Alex to the leadoff single from Arambidi. Two-out hitter, Seth Dardar. Dardar, the third baseman, left-handed batter with a .276 average. Steps in, open stance from that left side. Valentin pitches to him, and he swings and misses. Dardar, one of the portal additions to the team this year. Kansas State transfer, originally, though, from Mandeville, Louisiana. So probably not real hard to convince him to come from Manhattan, Kansas, to Baton Rouge. Talk about the portal people think of NIL dollars. You may not have had to offer him a penny to come to the SEC and to come to LSU, his home state school.
6: He probably didn't need a visit.
0: Milam leads at first. The 0-1 pitch misses inside, breaking ball. It's interesting. The LSU folks will tell you that they don't spend much at all in NIL dollars for baseball. They will swear up and down that, man, that people have the wrong idea about us. We have not had a big budget. 1-1. In for a strike with the fastball. Dardar taking all the way. That is not the way it is viewed elsewhere in the league, though.
6: No, it's not. You look at how LSU spends from an athletic standpoint, the amount of money they get from the state being the only power school in the state. I just find that hard to believe, despite what they said.
0: I didn't push back. I just let them talk. But, yeah, I'm with you. A ball, two strikes. Valentin throws back over to first. We're in the bottom of the second inning, and we're scoreless here at Alex Box Stadium. LSU, the only hit of the game so far, a leadoff single here in the second. Runner is at first base with two outs now. And Alex Valentin trying to set down Seth Dardar. And the pitch, sweeping breaking ball, misses outside. Gamecocks defensively right now in a shift. Logan Sutter playing second base, well out on the grass in shallow right field. K.J. Scobie behind the bag at second, just a couple steps to our left on the shortstop side, if you will. Fastball called, strike three on the outside corner. Back-to-back K's for Alex Valentin, and that's all for LSU in the second. A base hit and a runner stranded. We're scoreless after two. We're back following this message from Founders Federal Credit Union.
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0: Since 2002, more than 244,000 lottery-funded scholarships and grants have been awarded to University of South Carolina students. The South Carolina Education Lottery is a proud sponsor of Gamecock Athletics and of all lottery scholarship recipients across the state. Playing for fun is a win for education. Well, both starting pitchers coming in as TBD for Sunday, and for both Valentin and Cowan, the first two innings, very impressive work. As we head to the third, we're scoreless, and here with the play-by-play, Cade Crenshaw.
6: Thanks so much, Derek. As Zach Cowan steps back to the mound for LSU, he will face 7-8-9 in the Carolina order. That's led off by K.J. Scobie, the shortstop. And the last time these two faced off, it went a very positive direction for Carolina as K.J. Scobie hit a game-tying home run in last year's series opener at Founders. Right on right, first pitch from Cowan is a breaking ball away for ball one. Scobie hitting 262 this season. This weekend, one for seven. Cowan, the right-hander, turns and deals. 1-0 pitch is swung through and missed. Even the count at one apiece. That was Cowan's changeup.
0: It was Scobie who hit the home run last year in the late going to help South Carolina have that ninth inning comeback that eventually resulted in a win against Cowan and LSU.
6: Here's the 1-1. Scobie swings and lifts this ball to shallow left field. It will fall for a base hit, and the Gamecocks are hitless no more. A leadoff single for Scobie in the third.
0: Now, Cowan used fastball, tried to sneak it past Scobie, and actually jammed him pretty well, got it in on his fists. And KJ just able to power that one over the head of Milam. LSU did enough of that yesterday to frustrate the Gamecocks. Good to see a little tit-for-tat, and really good to see a leadoff base runner.
9: One on, nobody out for Logan Sutter, his first start in the series. Right-on-right matchup, and the pitch to the second baseman is swung on and lined out of play. Strike one. Sutter had one at-bat in the ninth inning of yesterday's Game 2. There was an infield pop-up that was dropped and ruled an error that allowed him to reach. Batting average for the fifth-year senior at .232 this year. Cowan set at the letters, right on right. A long hold here, now the 0-1. He deals a fastball across the outer third, now nothing in two.
0: Boy, it felt like Cowan just basically stalled out Sutter there. He waited and held that ball until the pitch clock was down to about four, and then painted the outside corner with that fastball.
9: Scobie leads off of first. He singled a moment ago. Nobody out in the 0-2 pitch to Logan Sutter. Up and off. Fastball is outside. Ball one.
0: Tried to do the same thing. Paint that outside corner, but that one was a little further off the plate. Aaron Beattie's frame was not a win.
9: Sutter digs in. Five doubles, five homers on the year. Pickoff throw to first and diving back in safely while dirtying up his garnet pinstripe uniform is K.J. Scobie. He builds back the lead at first with nobody out. The 1-2 toss to Sutter will wait. A second pickoff throw and Scobie's back in time. The sophomore is 0-for-2 on stolen base attempts this season. The Gamecocks this weekend are 1-for-2. One successful bag for Evans, one unsuccessful attempt for Juhas. And the 1-2 pitch. Sutter lays off as it missed downstairs. They will appeal, but the check swing wasn't even close to coming around. It's two balls, two strikes.
0: Okay, they're working Sutter away, away, away, but yet they're playing him in a shift. So between Braun holding the runner at first and Ruckert playing up the middle, that right side's wide open if Sutter would push one that way.
9: The 2-2 offering swung through and missed. Elevated changeup gets past the bat of Sutter for the first out in the top of the third inning of this scoreless ballgame. Here's the third strikeout of the day for LSU starting pitcher Zach Cowan. One on, one down for Patrick Evans, who has dropped down in the order to the ninth spot. He can kind of act as a second leadoff hitter in today's ballgame, adjacent to Tyler Bach. The right fielder still going to get going here in Louisiana as the pickoff throw is made to first. Scobie back in time. Evans is hitless all the weekend, 0-for-6. When you take a look back throughout SEC play, he has yet to go a series this year hitless. So home plate umpire Seth Buckminster steps out and warns LSU pitcher Zach Cowan about making eye contact with Evans with enough time on the pitch clock. We're now set for this righty-righty matchup. One on, one down. As Cowan stalls once more, another pickoff throw. This one close, but Scobie is back in time. A quick tag drop there for Mason Braun, the first baseman.
0: It's not that they are worried about Scobie going. I just think they felt like he was slow to react to the first move and that they actually have a good opportunity to pick him off. I think that's why they keep throwing over.
9: First pitch to Evans, showed bunt, couldn't lay it down. Strike one.
0: Yeah, when you're bunting for a base hit and you're moving as you bunt, if you get that changeup instead of the fastball, I'm sure that is very hard because you can't keep yourself back long enough for the ball to get to you.
9: Patrick's batting average at .244 this season. The 0-1 off the plate and away, doesn't chase the slider. One ball, one strike. Evans, the Leesville, South Carolina native and Lexington High School product. You have to figure at some point in time, whether it was in high school ball or summer ball, that this Lexington Wildcat faced the Blythewood Bengal and Zach Cowan.
6: Here's the 1-1 pitch. Swung through and missed. He dealt the changeup. Strike two. South Carolina looking to build off of Scobie's leadoff base hit. He still remains at first with one out in the top of the third inning. No score on this Sunday afternoon. And the 1-2 pitch to Patrick Evans. We'll wait. Another pickoff over. Scobie once again is back in time. Cowan readies. Evans awaits. The 1-2 pitch. Line drive snagged by the third baseman, Dardon. Came off the bat at 103 miles per hour. Evans is certainly frustrated. He was robbed of a base hit, potentially extra bases towards the corner of left field. But Seth Dardar on the hot corner reacts at the right moment in time. He snags the second out of the third.
0: Well, Patrick Evans with some hard luck right now between that ball and that line drive he hit in the left field corner last night. For him to be 0-7, that has got to be incredibly frustrating. That's probably the two hardest hit balls we've seen from this team in the last two games. Neither one of them got through.
6: Pickoff throw to first. Scobie back in time. Two outs, top of the third inning. Neither team has scored. Both have a hit. For South Carolina, it was Scobie who led off the inning with a softly lifted fly ball to left field. Now Tyler Bach in the left-handed batter's box with two outs. Right on left, the pitch. Low one inside, ball one. Bach 0-1 in today's ball game with a strikeout in his last at bat, 1-3 to Cowan's credit. Of course, Tyler Bach was yesterday's home run hitter for the Gamecocks, smashing his sixth of the season to left field, a solo shot.
0: I tell you, I really like that at bat from Patrick Evans because he was fooled by that changeup. For strike two, had a big swing, and to be able to adapt and stay back on it when Cowan came back to him and just smoked the line drive. Unfortunately, caught by Dardar, but those are the kind of at-bats you need to see because there's no way the changeup isn't going to fool you some, but if you can adapt during the at-bat, make some adjustments, maybe you can get to Cowan.
6: After the catcher and pitcher had a conversation on the mound, we're back set. The 1-0 pitch, Bach grounds it first base side. It is ruled foul as the first baseman, Braun, leaned across the line to snag it in front of the bag. And the first base umpire, Joseph Smith, immediately ruled foul.
0: Joseph Smith was maybe 6 feet from the play. He was all over it. Jay Johnson comes out to say something to Seth Buckminster and then goes right back. That's twice now. It's almost as if he feels like he's got something to say and forgets what it is by the time he gets out there. I mean, there's nothing about that call that was up for debate.
6: It's now a 1-1 count to the Gamecocks leadoff man, Bach. Scobie off the bag at first with two down, top of the third. Cowan readies and fires. Bach sees it low, ball two. Tyler has had a great series. Two hits, including that home run yesterday, along with a walk and a hit by pitch. He's reached base a total of four times in two games, plus one at bat. The 2-1 lifts this one out of play to the third base side, 2-2.
0: 2024, Bach and Cowan were teammates at Wofford. Cowan had a great season. He was a everyday starter. 17 starts, three complete games, 10-2 record, 3.60 ERA for Wofford. That's what got LSU's attention.
6: Man at first with two gone. Pickoff over. Back in time safely is Scobie. Gamecocks looking to extend the top of the third with Tyler Bach at the plate. The 2-2 pitch. Foul back. We'll see it again. Just catching a piece of the changeup pitch on the upper outside edge.
9: digs in. Scobie leads off at first. The 2-2 offering. Grounded foul to the right side once again.
0: Bach in that same 2024 season, his freshman year at Wofford, hit .286, had a .436 on base percentage, scored 30 runs, was a guy who really was a pleasant surprise for the Terriers as a freshman, and then had an even better sophomore year last season for Wofford.
9: He had .325 last year with 20 driven in. 2-2 pitch, he lines a foul. Tell me if you've heard that one before. Out of play left side. Bach earning All-Southern Conference freshman team honors for that 2024 campaign when he was teammates with Cowan. From the SoCon to the SEC, Cowan and Bach face off here with Scobie at first and two gone in the top of the third. After multiple foul swings, again the 2-2. Swing and a miss, strike three. Breaking ball just gets past Bach. That ends the inning. South Carolina unable to capitalize on the leadoff single from Scobie, and midway through the third, we remain scoreless here in the Sunday series finale in Baton Rouge between LSU and South Carolina. More Gamecock baseball on the way after this local break on the Gamecock Sports Network from Learfield.
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9: 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South Carolina gets their first hit of the ball game in the top half of the third. They'll now turn it back over to Alex Valentin, who has allowed just one hit to LSU through two innings of work while striking out three Tigers. Really strong stuff so far from Valentin, who is looking for the bounce back start today after a tough Sunday last week against Kentucky. Left on right, his first pitch to William Patrick is outside for ball one. Patrick is the right fielder for LSU in his freshman season from nearby Monroe. 250 hitter on the year. Shimmy and a shake. The 1-0 pitch is upstairs. Ball two. Valentin, through those first two innings, really good pitch count as well. 22 throws through two innings pitched. His 2-0 offering to Patrick, in for a strike. Fastball clocks the bottom half. Patrick, as a freshman, has had a solid weekend for LSU. He's hitting .375 against the Gamecocks with a 3-for-8 weekend. Valentin waits, and now he's saying he's having hearing issues on the PitchCom device. But the home plate umpire is going to say it is a pitch clock violation because he waited until 2 seconds were on the pitch clock. Now as Valentin walks over, he has some words with the home plate umpire as he's trying to appeal not picking up a ball in the count, but it's going to stand. The count is going to be 2-1 here, as now they will exchange a communication device brand new for Valentin.
0: must admit, we've seen Alex, when he's made those declarations that technology's not working, it's usually been very late in the clock. He's gotten away with it more often than not, but this time, whether it was a real problem with communications or him just trying to avoid a pitch clock violation, Seth Buckminster, not sympathetic.
9: So the count is now 3-1 on William Patrick. Following the pitch clock violation, Valentin comes back set. Left on right, and the pitch. Fastball in for strike two, and the count's full. Gamecocks playing in straight up defensively. Here's the 3-2 of William Patrick. Rolls over a ground ball, third base side, and the bounce is foul before it gets to the bag. Patrick, one of the youngsters that has earned a starting spot for LSU after they shook things up after a couple of disastrous weekends. Keep in mind, LSU had been swept in three straight series coming into this one. That's the first time that's happened to them in program history, getting swept in three straight SEC series. For Patrick, he was stepped right in, played a little bit in the Ole Miss series 3 weekends ago. Did not play at all against Texas A&M 2 weeks ago, and then had two hits last week against Mississippi State. Payoff pitch from Valentin is the fastball that misses low and outside for ball four. First free pass issued today from Valentin, and it is to the leadoff man, Patrick. Scoreless ball game, bottom third. One on, nobody out for Jack Ruckert, the second baseman. A fellow freshman, much like Patrick, he's gotten the bulk of his at-bats here late on the season, hitting .225 as he makes just his 10th start of the season. Still looking for his 10th hit of the year. Left on left, he shows behind, it pops up behind home plate. Lecoy reads it, and the catcher makes the grab on the LSU lettering behind the battery for the inning's first out.
0: Well, you will take that because those leadoff walks can be so painful. And if they get a runner in scoring position, and Rucker's guy who hadn't had a hit this weekend, he's the only guy who hasn't really swung it pretty well for LSU out of that lineup. You allow him to have a productive out, and then you get back to the top of this LSU order with a runner in scoring position, you're really putting your pitcher in a tough spot. But fortunately, you get the out there, and now you can battle with Mason Braun with the double play still in effect and chance to try and get this inning under control.
9: Braun steps in with his .305 batting average. 0-for-1 in this ball game. We will wait as a pickoff throw is made over to first. Back in time with plenty of time to spare as William Patrick, as Valentin just softly tossed that ball over. Really wasn't trying to catch him off the bag. Another pickoff throw. That one a little bit quicker. And back safely again is Patrick. Braun 2-for-6 this weekend with a homer and four walks. Another pickoff throw, three in a row. Braun, a freshman from South Bend, Indiana, was the nation's top-ranked high school first baseman in this most recent recruiting class. A top 70 recruit overall, regardless of position. One out toss, left on left, is outside and high. Change up away for ball one. Valentin looking to work around the leadoff walk. He's got one out on the board. Another pickoff throw. Team trying to get comfortable here, pitching to Braun. The 1-0. Fastball swung and missed at even the count at one apiece.
0: Well, that's a nice-looking spinner from Alex Valentin. As we talked earlier, we don't see a lot of swing and miss from Mason Braun. He got fooled there. This is a guy with 33 combined walks and hit by pitch compared to only 24 strikeouts.
16: Left on left, the 1-1. Fouled straight back. Fastball came in at 92 that time. Strike two.
0: Yeah, once you get a swing and miss with that off-speed pitch, you can come back with that heater and really have the hitter flat-footed. Now you've got the advantage in the count. But again, Braun's not a likely strikeout artist. Just see if you can get some weak contact from him here.
16: One on, one gone, a pickoff move. Back in time safely again is Patrick. No score with South Carolina and LSU in the bottom of the third inning. The Sunday series finale in Baton Rouge, Louisiana. Gamecocks lost each game of yesterday's doubleheader by a score of 6-1 and 7-3. The 1-2 pitch up and inside. Change up upstairs, 2-2. South Carolina's final game until next Friday against Alabama. Keep that in mind, fans. No midweek action at Founders on Tuesday or Wednesday night. The 2-2. Swing and a miss. Strike three. Yep. Valentin deals the slider past a swinging Braun for the second out in the bottom of the third and the fourth. Krantz K of the day.
0: That's impressive. As we said, Mason Braun has been a guy that has had so many good at-bats, battled with two strikes, and found a way on base a lot to dispose of him on strikes. That is some quality work from Alex Valentin.
16: Two gone, still one aboard at first for Omar Serna Jr. Left on right, first pitch, cut on and missed, strike one.
0: Serna has looked fooled by that changeup a lot already. Struck out his first time up, a couple of dandies, and then starts him off with another nice one there.
16: Three on the left side of the infield for the Gamecocks as a pickoff move is made to first. And the outfield is also playing back here, respecting the power of Serna, who has hit a double in each of the first two games in this series. Among four total hits, he has an eight at-bats. The 0-1. Downstairs, gets away from Lee Quay, rolls back into play. He throws down to second high, and towards center field it will go. Taking third base will be Patrick, and LSU attempts their first stolen base this weekend, and they're able to take not one, but two.
0: Now, that's a wild pitch that advances the runner, but that's not the problem. The problem is Lee Croy had no chance to throw him out. Should have just eaten that one, and instead he tries a wild off-balance throw, sails it into center. Now you've got a runner at third base. Yeah, those are the kinds of mistakes that can really just take the wind out of your sails. Need Valentin to really buckle down here.
16: This game remains scoreless for now. A man at third for LSU. The 1-1 pitch. Serna lifts it out of play. Strike two. Two outs, bottom third. With a man at third, Valentin set his 1-2 pitch. Serna swings and hammers this ball to left field. Lozama reading it back, and it's gone. A two-run home run for Omar Serna Jr. to left. His seventh long goal of his freshman season breaks open the scoring in this Sunday series finale. Bottom of the third, LSU now leads 2-0.
0: That's an impressive young freshman. He had been fooled so badly by the changeup in his first at-bat and on the first strike in this at-bat. But he got one there and stayed back on it. Barreled it up. Lobs it out of here to left. Serna now with five hits in the series, and three of them have been extra bases.
16: It's the second hit of the day for LSU. Now in steps Derek Curiel from the left side as Valentin deals a fastball that misses outside. Ball one.
0: You know, Cade, usually when you get beat on a bad changeup, a mistake pitch, you leave it up in the zone. That wasn't up. He got that pitch down. Serna just was on it and golfed that thing out of here. That's just tip your cap to the freshman.
9: Valentin's 1-0 to Curiel outside, ball two. Curiel 0-for-1 in this ballgame with a fly out to center field that ended the first. He stands in here with the bases empty and two outs in the third. Been a tough weekend for the projected first-round draft pick. He is 1-for-10 against the Gamecocks. Valentin's 2-0. Curiel lays down a bunt, pushes it to the right side. This is going to get down for a base hit, potentially more. Sutter from second overran it, and it rolled to right field, allowing Curiel to take second. Sutter was playing back on the dirt as he came charging in, just misread the ball in the roll.
0: Sutter was thinking he had to cover the bag. He thought that Craddock was going to get the baseball. There was just a lot of confusion. It was a great drag bunt by Curiel. But Craddock rightfully was staying at the bag, and it was either going to be Valentin gets it, or if he can't, Sutter has to come get it. But Sutter, for some reason, thought that he needed to go towards the bag, so he was running in the direction of first base, and when he realized that wasn't what was going on, he tried to lunge backwards and couldn't get it. And Curiel, reading it all the way, was going to second base regardless, but as he rounded first, he collided with Craddock, and so first base umpire called interference on Craddock. They were going to award him second base regardless, but when you bunt for a double, things are going your way, and that's what just happened for LSU. And Terry Rooney wisely out to the mound to try and settle down Alex Valentin, see if you can stop the bleeding, get the third out here, get back to the dugout down by two and not any more than that.
9: It'll be up to Cade Arambidi here for LSU. A man at second, two outs in the bottom of the third. Tigers have played two runs in this inning to take a 2-0 lead. Arambidi a single his last time up. For the man at second, Valentin comes set, left on right in the pitch. Fastball sent straight back for strike one. Last two hitters have recorded a homer and a double. The 0-1 pitch, strike call on the outside edge. Now nothing and two. Off of second with two gone, the 0-2 pitch is upstairs. Lecoy leaping out of his stance for that one. Ball one. Arambidi hitting .324 on the season. He's driven in 38 runs for LSU. The man in scoring position, the 1-2 offering, is low and inside, 2-2. And the pitch, swing and a miss, strike three. Change-up pitch gets past the swinging bat of Cade Arambidi to end the bottom of the third. LSU is able to plate a pair of runs on a two-run homer for Omar Serna Jr. And after three, LSU leads South Carolina 2-0. More Carolina baseball is on the way after these messages. The first from South Carolina Farm Bureau Insurance.
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0: top of the fourth inning. LSU leading South Carolina 2-0. 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
0: 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Gamecocks looking to respond to the two-run home run from LSU. It will be 2-3-4 in the Gamecock order, two up. That's Harmon, Randolph, and Lecroy. Right, the first pitch from Zach Cowan, the LSU starting pitcher in the fourth, is high for ball one. Harmon 0-1 in this ball game with a ground out as he swings through the 1-0 pitch, leaving the count at 1-1. Swung through and missed. Strike two. One-two toss is downstairs. 2-2. Deals low and inside, the count's full. Harmon looking for his first hit on the weekend after he has had such a productive stretch since returning to the lineup from the medical list. Payoff pitch is outside and downstairs for ball four. So Dawson Harmon able to draw the full count walk to lead off things in the top of the fourth inning and bring the tying run to the plate for the Gamecocks.
2: Well, the leadoff walk certainly aided LSU's cause in the bottom of the third. Let's see if South Carolina can take advantage in a similar manner.
0: Randolph digs in. 0-1 in this ball game with a ground out. Right on right matchup against Cowan. The pitch swung on and fouled away to the right side. Strike one.
2: On the Sewell scoreboard, Mississippi State got 5 runs in the top of the first at Texas in a huge rubber match between the Bulldogs and the Longhorns. Texas has regained control. 8 runs before they made an out in the third inning. So it's now 10-5 Texas in the bottom of the fifth.
0: The 0-1. Randolph lifts this ball towards right field, the corner. Chasing it down is Patrick. Does he have room? No, he doesn't. This one out of play, just in front of LSU's hitting facility in the corner of right field. Nothing in 2 count.
2: Meanwhile, across state from Austin in College Station, number 7 Texas A&M trying to salvage a game of the series at home against number 8 Auburn. And the Aggies lead 4-1. That one has reached the top of the seventh inning.
0: The 0-2 pitch. Randolph lifts this ball to left field, racing in and making a sliding to one knee catch is Yaman in left for the first out in the top of the fourth.
2: Jake Randolph absolutely smoked that changeup. 107 miles an hour. Okay, Carolina just cannot catch a break right now. They are squaring some balls up between the line drive from Evans, that ball, even the ball Lecroy hit deep to right field. Nothing falling in for Carolina.
0: One on, one down. Here is Lecroy. Digging in for his second at bat of the ball game. Tying run still represented at the plate as the Gamecocks trail 2-0. The one out pitch, right on right, is high. Ball one. Put foot on the ground, left side, backhanded sliding stop by the shortstop Milam. He turns and makes a great throw to second base and gets the lead runner Harmon on the fielder's choice. Stephen Milam continues to make tremendous defensive plays this weekend for LSU. Two gone in the top of the fourth.
2: Well, more hard luck. That one was 103 off the bat of Lee Croy. And as Jay mentioned, that's an outstanding play for Milam. First of all, to get it on the defensive backhand off from a knee, but then to flip and throw a strike to get that force out. Man, that is a big-time play from Milam.
0: Now a left-handed hitter up in Lazama. With a runner at first and two gone, Cowan deals. Lazama swings and misses for strike one. Lazama's first and last at bat of the day. So far, a fly out to right field. It was a ball that he turned on the changeup and really got a hold of it without much effort looking like in his swing. Just offered at it and was able to make solid contact. The 0-1. Swung through and missed. Strike two. Fly out back in the second inning for Lazama, 315 foot. The 0-2 pitch. Line drive snagged by the first baseman. He scooped it up 95 off the ground and just stepped on the bag less than an inch from his foot. Couple of tough luck outs for Carolina in the top of the fourth as they strand a runner. Midway through the fourth, LSU 2, South Carolina 0. We're back after a local break on the Gamecock Sports Network from Learfield.
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0: Bottom of the fourth inning, South Carolina trailing LSU 2-0. 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Stay on top of your health. Your future self will thank you. Gamecock sending 6-7, rather LSU, is sending 5-6-7 in their order due up here in the bottom of the fourth inning. That's Milam, Yaman, and Dardar. All of which went hitless their first times up. Alex Valentin looking for a bounce back fourth inning after surrendering a two-run home run last inning. Left on right, the first pitch to Milam is outside, ball one. Showing some frustrations ever since giving up that home run. He just did a moment ago there. It's the 1-0 pitch. It's lined to right field. That falls for a base hit at the feet of Evans. Milam with a leadoff single. As Valentin exited the mound in the third, he walked off shouting into his glove, very frustrated after giving up that home run. And then after missing that first pitch to Milam, he slapped the glove pretty hard on his right leg. Clearly, he's frustrated right now with himself trying to execute. Leadoff man aboard for LSU. In the bottom of the fourth inning, one on for Edward Yaman, the fourth, who's 0-for-1 with a strikeout. First pitch to him here in the fourth. He swung on and missed. Good breaking ball from Valentin. Strike one.
7: first, when I come back.

0: Island bat. Deal one, low one inside. And they're going to say that that clipped Yamen. So a single and a hit by pitch puts two aboard for LSU in the bottom of the fourth inning. Still no outs recorded.
1: And that's all it takes for the Gamecock bullpen to spring to life. As Russell has been down there just kind of stretching his arm, and a bullpen catcher leaves the dugout and jogs down. And they're going to get Zach up and let him start warming up ASAP.
0: Brings up Seth Gardar, the third baseman. He's 0 for 1 with the strikeout. His batting average, .273 this season with 5 home runs. Runners at first and second. Corners playing in for the Gamecocks. Maybe expecting a bunt. And Gardar shows one, but pulls the bat back as the pitch from Valentin is high for a ball. Craddock charges in, but is pushed to third base side. Fielded by Harmon. Throws in time. Catch made by Sutter, the second baseman covering the first base bag. It is a sacrifice bunt for Seth Gardar as runners advance to second and third with one out now in the fourth. The
1: crowd appreciates the execution there. That's a great bunt from Gardar. Tight on the third base line, but definitely is staying fair. Nate Harmon come to get it, so you would have no play at third base.
0: Two in scoring position with one away for William Patrick, the right fielder. Gamecock infield not playing in here as the one-out pitch is dealt up and in for ball one. Patrick a walk and a run scored in today's ball game. Valentin's 1-0. Strike call in the inside corner. Off the plate and low, ball two. Two-one pitch, swing and a miss. Good off speed on the inside from Valentin to get past the bat of the right-handed hitter, Patrick.
1: Change-ups. Change-up's been really good for him today. Had the one pitch that obviously Cerny hit out, but I didn't think that was a bad pitch. He has been able to get right-handers to swing and miss a lot more today than what we've seen his last couple outings.
0: Valentin's 2-2 punch. Swing and a miss. Strike three. Got the off-speed past him once more. That's 6 strikeouts today. And 3 2/3 innings pitch for Alex Valentin.
1: It ties his season high. You have to go all the way back to opening weekend against Northern Kentucky. So this one, a little more significant, these half dozen strikeouts. Chance to maybe get out of this jam.
0: Two in scoring position with two out. Left on left against Jack Ruckert, the 9-hole hitter. Valentin deals. A pitch outside, ball one.
1: That's a good-looking breaking ball. Would have liked to have seen him get that call on the corner.
0: Ruckert is hitless this weekend against the Gamecocks. He is 0 for 7 across the series. The 1-0. Pitch is high. Fastball at 91.
1: Well, you and I both know you want to get Ruckert. You do not, even with first base open, you don't want to tangle with Braun in this situation. These are both freshmen, but they are drastically different freshmen.
0: The runners at second and third. The 2-0 pitch is swung through and missed. Strike one. Got the off-speed past him upstairs.

0: 2-1. Outside, ball three. Valentin set with runners at second and third, and two outs. His 3-1 is lifted in the air to left, charging in Lazama, and he will make the catch to end the inning. LSU threatens with a pair in scoring position, but Valentin is able to strand them while matching his season high in strikeouts with six. We are through four at Alex Box Stadium at Skip Bergman Field. And after four, LSU leads South Carolina 2-0. We are back after these messages, the first from Terminix.
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3: 2-0, Gamecocks trail going to the top of the fifth. Great work by Alex Valentin to get out of that jam in the bottom of the fourth inning. Talk about the way that LSU got that inning started, leadoff single, and then a hit-by-pitch. Boy, you're thinking, this could be unraveling a little bit, especially after the sacrifice bunt was executed. But a huge strikeout of Patrick, and then he comes back after falling behind in the count to Rucker to get that fly out. That's big. Now let's see if the Gamecocks can get some offense going. At the Will Craddock leading things off, and he swings and misses at a changeup. Carolina has started to see the ball better against Zach Cowan. Of the last six batters, four of them have really squared it up well, going back to Evans's line out to the third baseman 2 innings ago. Last inning, obviously, after the Harmon walk, the trio of Randolph, LeCroy, and Lazama all really hit it hard. Just nothing to show for it. 1-1 to Craddock, swing and a miss again. Will still trying to figure it out a little bit as far as with this changeup. He has been out in front, struck out his first time. Now he's behind 0-2 here. This changeup misses low. The adjustment that needs to be made by a freshman, sometimes it may be being able to read that changeup a little better against a guy who leans on it as heavily as the Blythewood native Zach Cowan does. Cowan's allowed only one hit today through four innings. And another swing and miss by Craddock. Goes down on strikes for a second time. That is the fifth K by Gamecock hitters against Cowan. He has now had his longest outing of the season. Previously, four innings was the most length that the Tigers had gotten out of the right-hander. Both of those times was out of the bullpen. One, ironically, was just a few days ago on Tuesday against Southeastern. Four innings of shutout baseball, only two hits allowed through a season-high 73 pitches that day. Ball one to Scobie. And going back into early April, he had a four-inning outing on the road at Tennessee, in which he also allowed just one hit to the Vols. Fastball catches the outside corner to even the count, 1-1. Tennessee outing saw two unearned runs score. A home run was given up in that contest. Scobie lays off a fastball that just misses the outside corner. Two balls and a strike to the Carolina shortstop, who owns the only hit of the game for the Gamecocks, as he looped a single into left back in the third inning, leading things off. 2-1, fouled back. KJ got a fastball that time. Could not quite square it up. He was on it. Down evens to the Carolina shortstop. So far, a very good pitcher's duel between Valentin and Cowan. Only one mistake, and that resulted in a two-run homer. Here's a ground ball to third, just foul. That ball that Cerny hit was a no-doubter. The wind not blowing in nearly as much as it was yesterday. In fact, right now, the flag's in center field completely limp. Carolina may have, probably do have, more barrels today than LSU, but doesn't matter. It's all about the scoreboard. They trail there 2-0. Breaking ball misses outside, and Scobie's worked the count full. See if KJ can run into one here. Gamecocks need a spark in the worst way. Payoff pitch from Cowan. Lifted high and deep, but that'll go foul. Got him out in front of that changeup. Scobie, as is his wont, takes a walk outside the box, loops back in, does that between pitches, every pitch, every at bat. Gets his steps in. Again, the 3-2. Swing and a miss. Got him with the changeup. Back-to-back K's for Cowan. Speaking of season highs and strikeouts, we told you Valentin, 6, his season high. Cowan's season high was the 7 he had on Tuesday against Southeastern. He also had 7 against Kentucky back in late March in an outstanding relief outing. Sutter swings and misses. So the next strikeout by Cowan will tie that season high. Jay Johnson has to be giddy at the length he's getting out of his starting pitchers, especially today. Sutter lays off a fastball that's low and outside. It's 1-1 to the California native. First-year Gamecock came in via Purdue from the transfer portal. This one misses inside. Sutter getting the start today, his first of the weekend, his 25th of the season. Slightly open stance for the right-handed hitter. 2-1. Hit hard, but right at my limit shortstop. Sees it into his glove, and his throw across is in time. Carolina gone in order here in the top of the fifth. Halfway home in Alex Box Stadium, LSU leads it 2-0. We're back after a local break on the Gamecock Sports Network from Learfield.
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3: We're in the middle of the fifth inning. That fifth inning, as always, is brought to you by the South Carolina Department of Public Safety. Phone down, it's the law. I was just looking at my phone and saw that Kentucky and Tennessee are in a wild one. That is 10-9 That game may be in the ninth inning. Kentucky has trailed all day, but they've come charging back late. And they have back-to-back home runs to make it a one-run game. Kentucky trying to complete the sweep of the ball. And now I see it's a final. They did not get that tying run. So number 24, Tennessee, holds on for the 10-9 win and salvage a game in that three-game series. Bottom of the fifth getting started here in Baton Rouge. Alex Valentin back on the mound, and the first pitch strike in to Mason Braun. Braun, the leadoff hitter for LSU, not just in the inning, but in their lineup. And Valentin's gotten him out twice today. A hard ground ball back to the mound, and then a strikeout. 0-1 misses outside. Alex has allowed four hits and a walk through four innings. Two runs on the board, courtesy of the home run from the man who's on deck, Omar Serna. 1-1. Just off the corner. Two balls and a strike. We were wondering if you could get more length out of Valentin today, and he has delivered that. At least he's projecting to, as he's into the fifth inning now, and he's still just now at 66 pitches thrown. Breaking ball's outside, and it's 3-1 now to Braun. Gamecocks playing him pretty much straight up. No pull shift, at least. 3-1 fastball, called strike. Braun checked his swing, but that one was on the outside corner, says Seth Buckminster. And so the count's full now to Braun. Payoff pitch. Fouled back. Braun yesterday, 1-for-2 with three walks in the first game, set the table by being on four times and scored a pair of runs. Last night, 1-for-3, scored a run, drove in three, had a home run. Again, the 3-2 and another foul out of play by Braun. And he did a lot of this, a lot of spoiling pitches and working counts. Seeing the strikeout of him by Valentin in the third was impressive work from Alex based on the resume that we've seen from Braun these first couple days. Another 3-2 pitch. Oh, judged to be low, and that's ball four. And Valentin jumps up and down a couple times. He really wanted that one. But the leadoff 390 for LSU with the top of the order coming up. Let's see if Valentin can work around it. The leadoff walk back in the third is what precipitated the home run from Serna. And now Monty Lee on his way out to the mound, and Valentin is dejected. You could see him basically trying to talk Monty from a distance into staying in the dugout, letting him keep working, but that is not the decision that Coach Lee has come to. He's going to make the Green Law Firm call to the bullpen. Carolina here in the fifth after the leadoff walk. They'll ask for Zach Russell, the right-hander from Charleston, to take over for Valentin. Quality work from Alex, though, no doubt about it. As we said, four-plus innings, two runs allowed, and he kept his team right in it, avoided the big innings. The one pitch that was a mistake, Serna drove it out to left, but Serna's been hard for everybody in the SEC to get out, so no shame in that. Now Carolina gives Russell his first appearance of the weekend. Again, the Bill Green Law Firm called to the bullpen. Bill Green's got you. And for Zach, appearance number 21, his team-leading 21st appearance. Record of 3-1 with one save, ERA of 2.19. And Zach Russell's allowed only a 205 batting average against him in 24 and two-thirds innings of work. Transitioning to conference play, solid numbers as well. This will be his 13th SEC appearance. He's got a 1-1 record with that save and an ERA of an even 3.00. An opponent still just hitting 222. against Zach Russell in conference play. And he will be dealing with Serna Jr., Curiel, and Aaron Beatty, 2, 3, and 4 in that LSU lineup. Mason Braun at first, not a speedy guy. I can't imagine they're going to do anything more than just see if they can advance him with their big hitters swinging the bat. We were checking that Sewell scoreboard a bit earlier. A couple other games to update you on. Number 25, Florida, leads 15th-ranked Oklahoma 6-2. That's in the top of the fifth inning. That is the rubber match between the Gators and the Sooners. Rubber match in Fayetteville between number 22, Arkansas, and number 17, Ole Miss, has reached the bottom of the fifth. The Rebels lead it by a score of 3-2. That Auburn A&M game is now in the ninth inning. Auburn's last chance to try and pull off a sweep on the road. They trail 4-1 as they get that top of the ninth underway. And 10th-ranked Mississippi State trying to come back against number 4, Texas. 10-6, Longhorns lead that one in Austin in the middle of the sixth inning. If you need catering for any type of event, from tailgating to wedding reception, Sewell's can handle any of your needs. 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Here's Serna. Russell's first pitch, ground ball to short, and Scobie boots it. Runner goes around second, and he will head to third as the ball rolls out into shallow center field. Well, you got just what you wanted. Serna hit it right at Scobie. Hard ground ball, set up perfectly for a 6-4-3. Scobie, though, couldn't handle it. And it was not the result of a bad hop, as we get to look at a replay. And so, unfortunately, for South Carolina, KJ's team-high 13th error of the season gives LSU a huge opportunity with runners on the corners and no outs, and Derek Curiel stepping in. Second error of the day on the Gamecocks, and a potential huge one there. Russell pitches and gets a strike on the outside corner. When you're on the road, you just have to seize the moment. And when they give you an opportunity to erase a leadoff walk, you've got to do it. Zach Russell had given the Gamecocks just what they needed there. 0-1 to Curiel, up and in. Count evens a ball a strike. Curiel doubled his last time up, but that's a little misleading because he doubled on a bunt. Dragged one on the right side that Sutter overran, and as it trickled into shallow right field, Curiel kept on running. Pitch misses outside. It's 2-1 to the LSU center fielder. Wind picking up just a bit. Curiel with a .337 batting average. 2-for-11 this weekend. 2-1 pitch, well outside, and it's 3-1. Each team with 16 at-bats in this contest, 6 strikeouts apiece. The difference, LSU with 4 hits, Gamecocks with only 1. Gamecocks have probably hit more balls hard, but nothing to show for it. And there's ball 4 to Curiel. It looked like Russell really wanted to tangle with him. They prefer Zach to try and get his big outs against right-handed batters. And so I think the focus was to get Serna and then to deal with this man, Aaron Beatty. Not that Kate Aaron Beatty is any sort of a soft touch. Is he? Another big-time power bat, .322 average, but what stands out there, 14 home runs on the season, which leads the squad, including one of those yesterday. Bases loaded, no outs here in the bottom of the fifth. And Russell pitches, and this is lifted to deep center. Box sprinting back to the warning track, approaching the wall. He leaps, and he makes the catch as he crashes into the wall. Braun will tag and come home to score. Serna tags and goes to third, but another super defensive play from Tyler Bach. My goodness, that ball was scorched by Aaron Beatty. just to the left of the batter's eye where the 405 sign is. And Bach just makes a great running catch. Knew exactly where the wall was. Embraced himself, able to make the catch and hold on to the ball as he crashed into that wall. Monty Lee's going to come out and have a word with the home plate umpire. And I think he wants an official review. That would be to see if Braun might just have tagged early, left third base early, potentially. So the official review brought to you by Cool Care, heating, air, plumbing, and refrigeration. Call Cool Care to take an official review of your HVAC and plumbing needs.
8: South Carolina's challenging that the runner left early at second base.
3: Oh, so they're not thinking Braun left third early. They're thinking Serna could have left second base early. Hey, it's worth a shot, right?
0: Yeah, you got to go for it here, and potentially so, because it's a tough read because Bach kind of leapt in the air to make the catch. He didn't let it fall in his glove, so trying to bait the runner just a bit there and see if he may take the early jump.
3: Gamecocks trying to find a break somewhere after what looked like the break of a hard ground ball being hit directly at your shortstop. Instead, turned into a miscue and set up that third run coming home. Aaron Beattie hit it a bunch, but Bach went to get it. We are not so far seeing any replay on our monitor. Of course, that's kind of a hard replay to set up because you need the split screen. You've got to be able to show Bach as he catches it and the runner at second, unless you've got the wide-angle camera that can capture both of them at the same time. Either way, the folks in Hoover or in Birmingham who are monitoring all of the replay reviews around the SEC, they have all the camera angles they need. They're not relying on what we're seeing here. And he's ready to tell us, second base umpire John Brammer, I thought, just tapped his mic. Yeah, he's asking. Maybe he's pressing a button to talk back to them. That would appear to be it. Here we go.
8: South Carolina has a challenge remaining.
3: His mic was breaking up, but what he tried to tell you is the call was not being overturned. The runner is safe. And so it is 3-0 LSU. Now one out here in the bottom of the fifth. And the Tigers with runners on the corners for Stephen Miley. Milam singled his last time up. Four hits on the weekend in 10 at-bats. First pitch misses outside. And again, now you're dealing with a left-handed batter. Zach Russell, his stuff really more effective against right-handers with that sharp biting slider that runs away from them to go with the mid-90s fastball. 0-1, tries to catch the outside corner and backdoor that slider. Didn't quite get it there, though, and it's 2-0. Milam from Las Cruces, New Mexico. Third year in the LSU program. Part of that national championship team a season ago. And another miss outside. 3-0. The at-bat with Milam going about like the at-bat with Curiel did, where Zach Russell trying to just paint the outside corner and stay away from the heart of the zone and unable to do so. He walked Curiel, who's at first base now. Serna leads the third. 3-0 delivery. Low and outside. Second walk given up by Russell. Bases once again loaded now for Edward Yaman. And again, it kind of feels like they were working around Milam, much more comfortable dealing with the right-handed batter, and that is what Yaman is. Actually, Yaman, we're going to get a pinch hitter. That's what's going on. They're not going to send Yaman up to face Russell. Instead, it will be Tanner Reeves who will hit here. Reeves on the weekend. 2-for-6. First pitch on the outside corner with the breaking ball. That's a strike. So Reeves takes over for Yaman. Base is loaded and one out. One run home for LSU here in the bottom of the fifth. Tigers lead it 3-0. Pitch misses inside. Leadoff walk and a fielding error by South Carolina. A walk, a sack fly, and another walk later. Here we are. And now 2-1 to Reeves. And Talmadge LeCroy's seen enough. He's calling time to go out to the mound to visit with Zach Russell, trying to get him back on track. Russell just nibbling a lot against left-handed batters. And he's been a lot more aggressive in the zone. That has not been something he's really struggled with. So he's got to find an adjustment here. As he deals with Reeves, the redshirt senior from Bonham, Texas, who transferred in to the LSU program last year. He's from Blinn College. Reeves only hitting 220 on the season. 2-1 fastball, inside corner, good location for the called strike, and that evens the count. Two on its way. Found out of play. LSU still with only four hits in the game, but the four walks and the hit batter, they've had more free 90s than they've had base hits. That is the problem in this particular situation. Pitch sails way high, and LeCroy just able to stab that one before it went to the screen. And now the count's full. He rolls over on one, and we get a 4-6-3. Payoff pitch on the way, and it is grounded through the hole and into left field. One run home, they'll send the second. Here comes the throw from Lazama. It's a good one, and the ball is knocked out of the glove of LeCroy, and they'll call the runner out. They say he swatted the ball out of LeCroy's glove with his hand. That was not incidental contact from Curiel. That was something that home plate umpire Seth Buckminster said was way too obvious. Great throw from Lazama, and that ball was waiting on the runner. He was out from here to there, and as LeCroy reached out to make the tag, the ball got knocked out of his mitt. Seth Buckminster immediately says, no, you're out. That was intentional. Jay Johnson comes out to protest, and so the umpires are going to huddle up. At this point, one run home on the base hit makes it 4-0. The second runner called out at the plate. Umpires finish their huddle, and we'll hear from the crew chief.
8: LSU wants to challenge the play at the plate.
3: So LSU's going to challenge this. You get into reviewable calls, that's going to be an interesting one. This is one of those unique situations. We've got the list over Cade's shoulder. You can speed read through that one and see if there's something in there. I think scoring plays at home plate include collisions, illegal and or malicious slides, so that's what we're talking about here. That makes it reviewable. And so the folks in Birmingham for the second time this inning have an official review brought to you by Cool Care Heating, Plumbing, and Refrigeration. 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
0: Yeah, the key difference here is that Curiel did not extend the hands towards home plate. They kind of came down in a chopping motion towards the glove of LeCroy, and I think that's what dictated the call from the home plate umpire.
3: Showing a couple different angles on this one. On the video board, as we said, LeCroy had the ball in the glove, waiting on the runner. Took the glove towards him. Curiel put both arms up as he was trying to slide around LeCroy. LeCroy just closed the gap after he caught the ball and said, nope, I'm not going to give you that path. And that was when Curiel threw the arms up. And and the left arm make contact with the glove of the Gamecock catcher and knock the ball free. We're either going to have a lot of Boo Birds or a lot of cheers from the LSU home crowd whenever a decision is made by the folks at the SEC Video Review Headquarters. Now Monty Lee comes out, and he's asking for some information from the home plate umpire on this one. Boy, another great throw from Lozama. We have become accustomed to him making great defensive plays in left field for the Gamecocks, and that one was another. That throw was an absolute strike.
0: Yeah, we've really seen strong throws really since SEC play began between the corners, which had mostly been Lozama and Uoz. And also, I think something we haven't talked about enough that deserves a lot of credit is I think Tyler Bach is much improved in center field. I think early on in the non-conference slate, we weren't too sure what his arm may look like, but it's been great.
9: After review, the runner is out for interference. Runners will return to first and second. LSU has one challenge left.
3: There's the Boo Birds. Jay Johnson gesturing towards the umpires in anger. And home plate umpire Seth Buckminster telling him, hey, man, we're just taking the words from the folks in Alabama. I mean, Johnson is like really giving it to the second base umpire. He's just the messenger. You don't shoot the messenger. I have no idea what he thinks the guys here on the field could have done to change that call. And Monty Lee now, that play officially in the books on his way back out to the mound. And Carolina will make another Green Law Firm call to the bullpen. So that'll be out number two. A run scores. LSU leads 4-0. There will be runners at first and second. And it will be Alex Philpott who comes on here in the bottom of the fifth to face the next hitter who's due up. That's Seth Dardar. So two really nice defensive plays for South Carolina's outfield in this inning. First off, the catch by Bach as he sprinted all the way back to take away extra bases from Aaron Beatty and crash into the wall. Both plays have seen LSU score runs, Gabe, but both plays could have been a lot worse.
0: Yeah, certainly so. I mean, that ball through the left side would usually score two runs, but a great throw from Lozama, just right on target. Good job from Lee Croy of meeting the ball there and applying the tag and cutting off that running lane, too, for Curiel. He really limited the runner's options at the plate. So that may be an overlooked part of it because Lee Croy did get the tag. And in a play like that, the tag is the most important thing. But Lee Croy's positioning on that ball was great.
3: And give credit as well, speaking of positioning, to the Gamecock coaches. They had Lozama playing shallow in left because the hitter Reeves, a left-handed batter, his pull power is going to be to right. And so he hit that the opposite way. The Gamecocks had to shift on, so that left side was vacated. That ball wasn't exactly smashed into left field, but because Lozama started from a more shallow position, he had plenty of time to scoop it up and get that throw home ahead of Curiel. So now it's Philpott making his first appearance of the weekend. Alex on the season, making his 12th outing of the year. He has three saves to go along with an 0-4 record, an ERA of 6. But in conference play, Philpott's been better than that, that's for sure. Really, it was his first outing against the Citadel when he was coming off the injured list that inflated that overall ERA. In non-conference action, this is his 10th appearance. As we said, he's got three saves, an 0-2 record, but an ERA of 4.5. And opponents hitting only 204 against Philpott. So he'll face Dardar, the left-handed hitting third baseman. Dardar 0-1 with a sacrifice bunt. Two outs, two on, and two runs home for the Tigers here in the fifth. Right-hander working from the stretch in his first pitch. Foul back. The fastball there at 94. That ball hit off the net in the facing of the grandstand and came lobbing back down on the field and almost plunked the umpire. Glad it didn't because I think the folks here would have probably cheered had it done that, and that would have just sounded awful. New baseball for Philpott. And his 0-1 pitch misses outside. down by four, trying to keep that score where it is before they get back to the dugout. Here's a ground ball on the right side. Craddock will field it, take it to the bag for out number three. LSU adds a pair of runs to its lead here in the bottom of the fifth inning. It's 4-0 Tigers after five, and we're back after this from the South Carolina Department of Agriculture.
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3: Right now we're having ourselves a bright, clear Sansbury day. That reminds me to tell you that Sansbury is the official Gamecock eye care provider. We really got to see. So we see Sansbury. LSU will bring Zach Cowan back out for a sixth inning of work. We cannot see the Tigers' bullpen from the press box. So we don't know if they've got anybody up and loosening. He's only allowed one hit through five innings. And they may very well feel entirely confident with him right now, especially with that four-run lead. Gamecocks will have 9-1 and 2 due up. South Carolina desperately in need of an offensive spark, especially now that that deficit has doubled to four runs. Got to start to chip away at this right now.
0: Yeah, and it all starts with Patrick Evans. Get up here, make a statement, lift a single, and get us going.
3: Evans, who lined out to third base his first time up, had some hard luck his last couple plate appearances, combining late night last night and his first AB this afternoon. He takes a strike from Cowan. Cowan, 75 pitches through his five innings of work. Here's a ground ball chopped to third. Big hop there for Dardar. Throw across in time to get the speedy Evans for out number one. Carolina limited to only four hits in the nightcap last night after getting six yesterday afternoon. And so far, just one base hit today. Tyler Bach has not enjoyed the reunion with his former Wofford teammate so far today. Struck out twice. Hits this one well. Opposite field. Drives it to left. Backing up is Yaman. And on the warning track, that's Reeves make it, who makes the catch. Well, off the bat, I thought we might have had a repeat of yesterday's first inning home run, but that one didn't carry quite as well. And Reeves makes the catch about a step onto the track for out number two here in the sixth. So very quickly, two outs after that extended bottom of the fifth while LSU batted, and we had two replay reviews. Dawson Harmon fouls this pitch off on the right side. Dawson still the leading hitter for South Carolina in SEC play at 306. That is in spite of being 0 for 8 so far in this series. Another foul ball back and out of play. LSU has really had a great plan against Harmon. They have been away, away, away. Fastballs away, and then the breaking balls running off the plate. And he has just not been able to make much contact. He has. It hasn't really been hard contact. And he swings and misses. Again, slider away. Harmon down on strikes. Gamecocks gone in order in the top of the sixth. LSU's lead remains 4-0. We're back after a local break on the Gamecocks Sports Network from Learfield.
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3: We will be flying back into CAE later on this evening. Gamecocks back at home next weekend. Final home series of the season against Alabama. William Patrick leads off the sixth for LSU. Takes a ball inside from Alex Philpott. Philpott got the last out of the fifth. And now he stays on for South Carolina. Patrick a walk and a strikeout. And he fouls one back. His walk in the third preceded the home run from Cerna. It gave LSU the early lead. One-one. Low and away. Two balls and a strike. Four freshmen in the lineup, all three games for Jay Johnson and LSU. Boy, it has worked for the Tigers. All four guys have really produced. Slider misses away, and Philpott falls behind in the count, 3-1, as LeCroy gestures to him to try and slow down a little bit on that motion to the plate here against the freshman. Pops a fastball in at 94, and that fills the count up, 3-2. Philpott pitched twice last weekend against Kentucky. Had his struggles in both of those outings. Trying to bounce back here. Now he steps off the rubber after the count had gone full. He says his equipment's not working, and here comes Jay Johnson again. All the way out to the home plate umpire to complain that South Carolina is doing something they shouldn't have done. At this point, Caleb Westfall's like, do I get to go to the mound? Do I have to wait? Is he trying to keep me from going to the mound? Jay Johnson does a lot of
0: he's in umpire's ears often.
3: He really is. So Philpott gets the new technology, replacing whatever wasn't working. Now let's see if he can finish off this first at bat. It's a full count, and the payoff pitch, grounded to third. Harmon boots it. Dawson tried to come and get it, but he got caught in between hops, and on the short hop, he gets off his glove. And we'll see if they judge that to be an infield hit for William Patrick or an error on the Gamecock third baseman. Carolina has made two errors already this afternoon. And now the leadoff man aboard again here in the sixth for the Tigers. Jack Ruckert, the number nine hitter, steps in. Left-handed batter takes a pitch outside for a ball. Runner leads at first in the 1-0 pitch. Grounded into right field, past the diving Craddock. That's a base hit. Base runner will go first to third. Now Evans boots it in right field, and the run's going to score. And the hitter, Ruckert, will jog into third base. Official score still trying to decide if the ground ball to Harmon was an error or a base hit. They're going to call that an error. And now the Gamecocks have made a second error in the inning. This one on Patrick Evans. And the run scores, and it ends up a three-base adventure for Jack Ruckert. He hit it hard. Craddock was holding the runner at first. Will did all he could. He dove and tried to knock it down and couldn't. So it rolled into the corner. And the runner comes all the way around from first base and scores when Evans could not pick it up cleanly and knocked it further into the corner. So it's 5-0 LSU, and now the Gamecocks bring the infield in with still no outs and a runner at third base. Top of the order, Mason Braun checks a swing on a pitch down and in. A strike at the knees. So they give Ruckert only a single, and then the error advances him two bases, and that allows the run to score, makes it an unearned run, at least for now. Four errors on the Gamecocks this afternoon. Breaking ball misses outside. It has not been a road trip that has resulted in enough quality play in any facet here in Baton Rouge for South Carolina. Ground ball foul past third. Braun just hit that one off the very end of the bat, and it trickled in between the third base coach and the base runner. Just counts 2-2. Gamecocks with six errors this weekend. LSU with only two, and they came in as the team noted for its poor defense. 2-2, outside. El Pot tried to reach back and really put something on that fastball, but lost the zone, and so the count full now to Braun. Ruckert leads at third. Payoff pitch, nowhere close. Ball four to Braun. Philpott having a rough bottom of the sixth, and a lot of the problems not of his doing. Two fielding errors by his mates. Still no outs recorded, and here is Omar Serna.
14: Now the Tigers designated Omar Serna Jr.
3: Serna's homer in the third, started the scoring in the fifth. A hard hit ground ball to shortstop that Scobie booted. He'll lift this one high in the air to left into foul territory, it looks like. And that one will hit the netting and land foul. Did that hit something before it landed? Because when it landed, it was barely foul. And Lazama had given up on it, so I don't know if he lost it in the sun or if it just hit the netting and then bounced down on the field.
15: I think it just hit the netting and bounced.
3: I would assume so. Either way, it's strike one to Omar Serna Jr. Good fastball. bounce ball there. He fouls it back. He's in an 0-2 hole. Gamecocks bring the infield back to normal depth here. Play the shift. Sutter, who playing second base today, about maybe 8 to 10 yards to the left side of the second base bag. 0-2 from Philpott. Fouled back again. Mentioned that the Gamecocks have Alabama next weekend. Some unique game times because both Friday and Saturday's games will be televised. So we're going to have a 5:30 first pitch on Friday and a 1 o'clock first pitch on Saturday. Slider misses low and away. It's scooped there by LeCroy. 1-2. That is an interesting TV time slot. 5:30 on Friday. Well, that's what the network has gone to this year. First time the Gamecocks will have had one of those games. Ball to Scobie at short. He'll go to second for one. Return throw. Not in time. Cerna legs it out. Run scores on the fielder's choice. And it is now 6-0 LSU here in the bottom of the sixth. Gamecocks have not been able to turn double plays today. They've had a few opportunities. A couple near misses for Cerna. That's two balls in a row. He's hit to Scobie that off the bat you thought might be two. Neither one of them turned out that way. Big fella hustled it down the line. He gets the run batted in as a result. And now he's at first for Curiel. First pitch misses low and away. On the Sansbury look at the bullpen, Gamecocks have a right-hander up and loosening. Appears to be Josh Gregoire, the Baton Rouge native, may get a chance to pitch here in his hometown. 1-0, swing and a miss. Curiel chased a pitch. It was up and out of the zone. With its third scoring inning of the afternoon, all of them two-run innings to this point. The third, the fifth, and now here in the sixth. Here's a ball tagged to deep left center field. Bach chases it into the gap, and he will run it down again. Another great play in center field for Tyler Bach. He gets some great reads, and he can just flat go get it. Takes another one away from Curiel for out number two. Aaron Beattie can sympathize with Curiel. He hit one to deep center field his last time up. Turned into a sack fly with Bach made a leaping catch before he crashed into the wall. So he's 1-for-2. Gets this in the air to right. Evans with a long run. And that ball drifting foul and makes it into the seats. Cade Aaron Beattie, the author of a 4-home-run game earlier this season on the road at Tennessee, established the LSU single-game record. This one up the middle, and that's a base hit in the center field. Cerna takes the turn at second. He'll head on to third. And they'll be on the corners now for Milan. Aaron Beattie with a two-hit day and a six-hit weekend. He has swung it well for the Tigers. Hit of contest for LSU. Two outs, two runs home, runners on the corners here in the bottom of the sixth, and Milam back to the plate. Guy they call Monster. 1-for-2 with a walk. First pitch, blooper in the shallow center. Sutter drifts out, and he'll make the catch for out number three. A couple errors by South Carolina leads to two runs for LSU. Tigers after six, leading at 6-0. We return after this message from the Columbia Metropolitan Airport.
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1: 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It's a matter of taste. Well, the Blythe Wood High School product, Zach Cowan, has been the story today for LSU. Six innings of shutout baseball. He's only allowed one hit and one walk to the Gamecocks. And with a six-run lead, Jay Johnson is content to let him keep on working. He's back out for the top of the seventh. Back with a play-by-play, Kate Crenshaw.
2: And one of the most effective things about Zach Cowan today is how he has filled up the zone with strikes. He has recorded seven strikeouts today on 81 pitches, 59 of which have been strikes. Quick math for you, that's a 73% strike rate for the LSU right-handed pitcher. He'll face 3-4-5 in the Carolina order, led off by Jake Randolph, the DH. Right-on-right matchup. Randolph got a good swing off on Cowan early, but it was a foul ball. Right-on-right, first pitch he sees, chopped to third, and skips past the glove of Dardar. Jake Randolph is able to sneak through and find his way on base to lead off things here in the seventh.
1: That brings up a good point. You pointed out when we went to break that the chopper to begin the top of the, or the bottom of the sixth, originally ruled an error on Harmon, had been overturned and changed to a base hit. It was an in-between hop. He charged it, couldn't glove it cleanly. Dardar took the opposite approach. He tried to stay back on an in-between hop, and the ball just ate him up. And we'll wait and see what the scoring decision there is. At this point, they haven't put a hit or an error up on the scoreboard.
2: And that prompts Jay Johnson, LSU head coach, to make his way out to the mound as the day looks to be done for Zach Cowan. The Blythewood, South Carolina native in his second season at LSU has turned in his best start and best appearance as a Tiger. Six innings plus one batter reached. He has allowed just one hit to South Carolina while striking out seven and walking one. No runs allowed from Cowan. A spectacular day as Johnson has yet to make an official call to the pen. Now he does when prompted by the home plate umpire as a Bill Green Law Firm call to the bullpen has been made. Also, a scoring decision has been made on that last play. An error charged to the third baseman, Dardar, allowing Jake Randolph to reach. South Carolina still at one hit in this contest. Top of the seventh inning, LSU leading South Carolina 6-0 while the Tigers make their pitching change and still await a new pitcher to take the mound. We'll step aside and take a break on the Gamecock Sports Network from Learfield.
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2: Back in the top of the seventh inning, South Carolina at LSU on the Sunday afternoon. Gamecocks trailing 6-0 as LSU has made their first call to the bullpen of the day. Starting pitcher in Blythewood, South Carolina native Zach Cowan's day is finished after six innings complete plus one batter in the seventh. He allowed no runs to South Carolina while allowing just one hit, walking one and striking out seven. The Tigers now turn to

0: Santiago Garcia, a 6-foot, 191-pound left-handed junior who steps in and takes things over on the mound.
1: He's an Oregon transfer, but taking it a step further, he was a former high school teammate at Centennial High School in Las Cruces, New Mexico, of the LSU shortstop, Stephen Milam. So that explains how he decided to make his way east from Eugene to Baton Rouge last year for the Ducks. 24 appearances, a 3-0 record, an ERA of 4.20. Opponents hit only 171 against him. So far for LSU, this is his 19th appearance, so he's been used a lot again. ERA a little higher, 5.23 with a 1-1 record. Batting average, again, still below 200, though. Opponents hitting only 195 against Garcia, and he has struck out 33 batters in 20 and two-thirds innings. He's picked up a couple saves for the Tigers along the way.
0: He will work against Talmadge LeCroy. Jake Randolph occupies first, and pickoff throw is made over there. Randolph may have been out, but the ball fell out of the glove of LSU first baseman Braun as Randolph goes back in safely.
1: Deceptive move as that leg looked like it was going towards the plate. And then when he got it to about a 45-degree angle, he flips to first.
0: Left-on-right matchup, the pitch to LeCroy. Breaking ball in for strike one in the lower half. LeCroy 0 for 2 this afternoon with a fly out and a fielder's choice. Defensively, LSU playing the catcher straight up. The 0-1. He fouls it straight back, now nothing and two.

0: Randolph leads off of first. Nobody out in the 0-2 pitch. Lee Coy swings and lets a fly ball out to center field. Curiel reading it in the afternoon sun. He makes the catch for the first down in the top of the seventh. One on, one gone now for Ethan Lezama, the left fielder. He was looking to get back into the groove of things after he had two home runs last weekend against Kentucky. Lezama in this series is 1-for-9. His one hit was impactful. Game one yesterday, RBI double. Left-on-left matchup, a one-out pitch. Down in the dirt, ball one. Cox have a base runner thanks to an LSU fielding error. 1-0 to Lezama is letter high. Ball two. Six to zero, LSU in front. Our score in the top of the seventh. The 2-0. Lezama sees it upstairs. Now ball three. On the way. It's low and inside for ball four. Ethan Lezama will draw the four-pitch walk from the left-hander Santiago Garcia. First free pass for him out of the bullpen, and his second batter face. That puts runners at first and second base for South Carolina and Will Craddock.
1: First baseman Will Craddock.
0: Craddock hitting .265 in his freshman season with nine doubles and nine homers. Two on, one gone here. Left on right, the pitch. Off speed into the zone, top half, called a strike. Craddock 0 for 2 in this ball game. Here's the 0-1. Off speed high again. This throw down to first is going to catch Lecroy on the back pick. Rather, Lezama on the back pick. Straight too far as the trail runner. And that is going to be the second out here in the seventh as the Gamecocks look to be creating an opportunity. With runners at first and second and just one out. Instead, the back pick catches Lezama, straying too far off of first. Now two gone. The 1-1 pitch swung through and missed. Strike two.

0: off. The lone base runner left at second. The 1-2 pitch. Craddock fouls it off. We'll see it again. This is the first base runner South Carolina has had since the fourth. We're now in the seventh. Randolph at second. The 1-2 pitch. Swung through and missed. Strike three. Off speed away from Craddock. Ends the inning. Gamecocks threaten, but are unable to bring a run home after the leadoff fielding error. Time to stretch in Baton Rouge, midway through the seventh. LSU leads South Carolina 6-0. We're back after this break on the Gamecock Sports Network from Learfield.
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0: Bottom of the seventh inning, South Carolina down to LSU 6-0. 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Kate Crenshaw with you. So happy to have you with us on this Sunday afternoon. To lead off for LSU, with 6-7-8 in their order. First man up is Tanner Reeves. First offering from Philpott. Slow one inside for ball one. Philpott, the right-handed pitcher for South Carolina, came on and recorded the final out in the fifth and pitched the entirety of the sixth. The 1-0 is downstairs for ball two. In that sixth inning, he surrendered two earned runs off of three hits. He was able to strand two base runners. This is Reeves' second at bat of the day. The 2-0 pitch comes across for a strike on the outside edge. Fastball at 92. Reeves came in as a pinch hitter in the fifth. Last batter to face Philpott the first time through the order as he turns and deals the 2-1. Breaking ball drops in, a called strike two. In that pinch hit at bat, Tanner Reeves was able to connect on an RBI single to left field. His third hit of the weekend and sixth RBI of the season. 2-2 offering just outside. It misses. Ball three. Reeves, a second-year Tiger, after starting out his career at the junior college level in his home state of Texas. Payoff pitch. Fastball low and outside for ball four. The second walk issued by Alex Philpott in an inning and a third. That free pass prompts some activity in the South Carolina bullpen. Back up and throwing is the Baton Rouge native. We speak of home states. He's back in his. Right-hander starting to get loose and throw once more after he did the same last inning. One on, nobody out, bottom seven with LSU in front. Here's Seth Dardar, the Tigers' third baseman. He's 0 for 2 today with a sacrifice bunt. Philpott to the plate. Fastball. 91 across the outside edge. Nothing in one to count. Philpott delivers low one inside. Off speed at the feet. 1-1. Dardar was a host. Was a member of a host of transfers that LSU brought in the offseason and really thought They put together a solid transfer portal class. Just certain ones have not worked out the way they had hoped. Dardar is having a solid season among that group as the 1-1 pitch is low and inside once more. Ball two. Dardar this year hitting 270. 11 doubles, 5 home runs, and 26 runs driven in. He joins LSU from Kansas State. A 2-1 toss. Fastball drilled out of play. Foul territory left side. 2 balls, 2 strikes now. Also, that last fastball from Philpott, the top speed we have seen from him today at 94 miles per hour. Off man here in the seventh, reached via walk. That's Reeves at first. The 2-2 pitch to Dardar, sent back out of play. As the saying goes, you always find your way back home. And that has been the case for Dardar. He's a Louisiana native who spent his first 2 years at Columbia in New York. So you leave the Gulf and go up to New York. Then a couple years in the Ivy League, then go to the Midwest, to Manhattan, Kansas. Now back with the Tigers. 2-2 pitch, rope foul down the first baseline. Not missing by much. Just Craddock at first base as he's holding the runner, made a diving effort after it. Couldn't haul it in. Comes set after a couple foul swings. The 2-2 pitch to Dardar. Grounded right side. Fielded by Sutter. This play is to first, and it is in time for the first out of the inning. Reeves advances to second. There was potential for a double play ball there. But the ball, as we've told you all weekend long, takes weird hops at times off of this LSU infield. And that last hop to Sutter was one of those obscure ones. He kind of ate him up and brought his glove up under his armpit. And that eliminated any chance of a play at second base. Now the man at second, here's William Patrick, right-handed hitter. First offering from Philpott is an off-speed on the outside edge and strike one. Patrick 1-for-2 in this ball game with a walk. Both times he's reached, though, he has scored a run. The man at second, the 0-1. Grounded foul, third base side. One hops into the netting in front of the lower level club seating that LSU has down their first and third base lines, renovating that area in recent years and putting fans a little bit below field level, if you will. Once fans take a seat, their eyes quite literally are level with the playing field. 0-2 is upstairs, speaking of eye level, with William Patrick. 1 ball, 2 strikes now to the 8-hole man. Bottom of the seventh inning, LSU leading South Carolina 6-0 in the series finale. 6 runs on 8 hits for the Tigers. No runs on 2 hits for the Gamecocks. Philpott's 1-2 pitch. Curveball grounded to short. Scobie charges in. Fields throws to first in time for the second out of the inning as the ground ball advances Reeves from second to third. The difference in this ball game, albeit South Carolina just hasn't gotten enough hits today, but committing 3 defensive errors have also been costly mistakes. It's each of those errors coming in innings that LSU has scored. Right on left, the pitch to Jack Rucker, the 9-hole hitter, is outside, ball one. The freshman second baseman, 1-for-3 in this contest. A pop-up to foul territory, a fly out to left, and a single his last time up. He's got Reeves at third, the 1-0. The lefty swings and drives the ball up the middle for a base hit. A 2-out single for Jack Rucker. It drives in a run, and LSU now leads 7-0 as Rucker drives in his 7th run of the season. With a run home in the 7th, and Still a batter, still a runner aboard with two outs. The Gamecocks are going to make a Bill Green law firm call to the bullpen. Don't worry, Bill Green's got you as the day is done for Alex Philpott. And they bring on Josh Gregoire to jump in here and make his return to his home state. The transfer from Louisiana Monroe is back here in his native town of Baton Rouge. Take a look at the season for Gregoire, a 5-2-1 ERA across 16 appearances with 19 total innings pitched. He has reported 25 strikeouts to 11 walks and has held opponents to a .236 batting average against.
4: I think Seth Buckminster just ejected someone from the LSU dump.
5: Time for our Racing Games pitching change. Now pitching for South Carolina.
0: Was it a player?
4: It was not one of the coaches. It was someone about midway down the rail. And I don't know if they were chirping at him or chirping at the Gamecocks, but he was coming back out of the way as Gregoire began his warm-up tosses, and he looked at the dugout, and he pointed, and he gave the old get-out-of-here motion. And meanwhile, Jay Johnson was huddled up with his hitters going over the scouting report for Gregoire, and he's looking around like, "What? Wait, what? What just happened?" But, yeah, I think somebody got the old heave-ho at a very strange time.
0: That player will be suspended for their next contest. Gregoire going to step in as we get back to his numbers here and take a look at what he's been able to do in SEC play. And Gregoire has tallied 2 1/3 innings pitched and just two outings against Southeastern Conference foes, giving up two hits and no runs allowed. Also, no free passes with one strikeout on the season in league action. Bottom of the seventh inning, LSU leading South Carolina 7-0 in the Sunday series finale. Gamecocks, no midweek action this week, so no action at Founders on Tuesday or Wednesday. They return on Friday against Alabama. Back at home, back in Eastern Standard Time, 5:30 p.m. First pitch on Friday night, 1 o'clock on Saturday, and 1:30 on Sunday against the Crimson Tide.
4: Well, Bama had a heck of a turnaround this weekend, didn't they? The way they've been playing, it's kind of hard to figure out if they're hot or cold, but you know where they are right now.
0: Man at first with two gone. Gregoire deals to Mason Braun. Pitches low. Back pick to first. He's not in time to catch Ruckert straying from the back. Braun 0-2 with walks in each of his last two plate appearances. Right on left matchup. Gregoire comes set of the letters and deals the 1-0. Off speed, low and inside. Ball two.
4: By the way, ranked in the top 25. They were hanging in there at 24 last week and then swept Vanderbilt, so they'll be, I would say, comfortably in at this point. Winning record in conference play.
0: Gregoire's 2-0. High chopper up the middle. Sutter charges in. Shuffle pass to second. Covering the back there is Scobie. He makes the catch, and that force out ends the inning. Josh Gregoire steps in out of the bullpen back in his home state and delivers with an inning-ending out. After 7, South Carolina trails LSU 7-0. We go to the 8th when we come back after this local break on the Gamecock Sports Network from Learfield.
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0: We go to the top of the eighth inning. South Carolina down to LSU 7-0. Looking to kick the offense in gear here in the latter innings. As the offense for South Carolina steps to the plate and LSU's defense takes to the field, they have one new face to remind you about. Brand new left fielder is Daniel Harden, who appeared as a defensive substitute in game one yesterday. He is a junior Louisiana native who takes over in left field for Tanner Reeves, who has moved from left field to third base, and the day is done for Dardar.
4: I've got a quiz for you, Kate. How is it you can get ejected from a game and not have to worry about missing the next game?
0: I'm not sure.
4: You could be a guy who's already hurt now for the season. Apparently it was Jake Brown, who was the starting right fielder for LSU until he broke his hamate bone a little over a week ago. We are told they think he is the person who was ejected from the LSU dugout.
0: And before this inning gets underway, LSU is having some issues with the communication device. Their pitcher, Santiago Garcia, who came in with a man aboard in the seventh and was able to record the next three outs and close out the frame. He is set to face 7-8-9 in the South Carolina order. That's Scobie, Sutter, and Evans.
4: Now, here's the question to ponder. Well, no, Jake Brown's an upperclassman, isn't he?
0: Correct.
4: I was going to say, if he comes back next year, does he have to sit out game one of next season?
0: He does not. It is just for their next game in action, which I believe is Tuesday night.
4: Yeah, well, his next game in action may not ever be in an LSU uniform again. He's a junior. He's draft eligible.
0: First pitch to Scobie, in for strike one in the lower half.
4: By the way, Reeves has moved to third base.
0: Yep. The 0-1, Scobie fouls it straight back, nothing and two. Scobie 1-for-2 in this contest. He's got one of South Carolina's two hits. The 0-2 pitch spiked in the dirt from Garcia, ball one. It's been a beautiful afternoon for a baseball game in Baton Rouge after this road trip for the Gamecocks started out in pouring rain. It has turned into a sunny Sunday in Louisiana. 1-2 offering. Scobie lines it out of play. A high fly ball to foul territory right side. 77 degrees and sunny skies here at Alex Box Stadium at Skip Erpman Field. The 1-2 pitch. Scobie lines to right field for a base hit. It's a multi-hit performance for K.J. Scobie as he connects on a leadoff single here in the eighth and records his 12th multi-hit game of the season. He had 9 last year as a freshman and has taken that step forward by an increase of 3, still with a couple weeks left in the season to go. One aboard, nobody out for Sutter. Left on right, first pitch. Fastball low and inside at 91.
4: On the Prisma Health Injury Report, worth noting that yesterday Scobie ran very hard into a padded wall, ended up bruising up both of his shins.
0: The 1-0, Sutter fouls it off to the left side, 1-1 the count.
4: Made an unbelievable catch as his legs hit that wall and he went flipping into the net above it. And Corey Barton, the Gamecock trainer, told me not only did he do some bruising / swelling on both shins, banged both of those up.
0: 1-1 pitch outside.
4: But he also, when he hit that wall, the padding doesn't quite go all the way to the ground, so his foot jammed the concrete wall beneath the padding and definitely did some damage to his big toe.
0: Pickoff throw to first. Diving back in is Scobie.
4: So glad to see KJ able to keep playing through it, producing today a couple hits. Prisma Health, proud to be the official healthcare system and team physicians of the Gamecocks.
0: Left on right matchup against Sutter, the 2-1. Fouls it back to even the count of 2 balls and 2 strikes. Sutter getting the start this afternoon, his 25th of the season. In this ball game, he is 0 for 2. In the series, 0 for 3. Trying to build off of Scobie's single. The 2-2. Off speed high, ball 3. One on, nobody out. Here's the payoff pitch from Santiago Garcia. Sutter swings and hard hammers this one to left field. It's down for a base hit, and Sutter connects on a single. Back-to-back base hits for the Gamecocks here in the top of the eighth inning. This bunch showed last night that there is still fight left in that dugout, and they continue to fight here in the latter innings on Sunday once more. A pair of hits here in the eighth put 2 aboard for Patrick Evans. That ball coming off the bat of Sutter at 108 miles per hour. 4, Evans digs in. We're going to get a conversation here for LSU as the catcher, Aaron Beatty, walks out. He's going to be joined on the mound by the rest of the infield surrounding Garcia as Evans is looking to step up and continue the hit train that South Carolina has pieced together here in the eighth with back-to-back singles from Scobie and Sutter. And it won't just be a conversation from the infield. It's also going to be joined by the head coach, LSU skipper Jay Johnson. Makes his way out onto the mound. It's another TM Floyd & Company consultation. TM Floyd & Company is celebrating 50 years of success, helping clients and IT professionals grow since 1976. Keep up with TM Floyd & Company on social media.
4: All right, that gives us the opportunity to take another run through the Seawell scoreboard since we've got a bunch of finals in now. Number 5, Georgia, finishes the sweep at home of Missouri with a 14-4 win today. Tennessee holds off Kentucky 10-9 to avoid being swept by the Wildcats in Lexington. Number 7, Texas A&M, avoids being swept at home by Auburn by beating the 8th-ranked Tigers. Another one-run game, 4-3. Got a one-run game in Fayetteville, Arkansas. Rubber match of the series between number 22 Razorbacks and number 17 Ole Miss. Ole Miss with the 4-3 lead in that contest. Again, they're in the top of the ninth, so Arkansas has one more at bat. Also, top of the ninth in Austin, Texas, number 4 Longhorns leading 10th-ranked Mississippi State 11-6 in the rubber match of that one. And they're in the top of the eighth in Norman, Oklahoma. All Gators, 25th-ranked Florida leads number 15 Oklahoma 13-2. Gators look like they'll claim the road series win in that contest.
0: LSU is going to turn to a right-handed pitcher, one of their more experienced arms. The redshirt junior, standing at 6'2", 184 pounds, is Gavin Guidry. He is a Lake Charles, Louisiana native, and Guidry on the season has a 7.01 ERA across 16 appearances. That includes 3 starts. He has a 4-3 record and 1 save this season. 34 2/3 innings pitched, 44 strikeouts to 16 walks. And opponents have hit .225 against him. But the two stats that jump out to you as reasons why Guidry has some misleading numbers in terms of the ERA that's a little bit higher is because he's given up 7 home runs and thrown 8 wild pitches. Guidry in conference play, the numbers not much better, as 6 of those 7 homers have come against SEC opponents. A 9.82 ERA in league play and 18 1/3 innings pitched across 7 outings. So he's going to step in here and hope, much like Zach Cowan shown, some improvements for LSU as they continue to try to make an NCAA tournament push. Coming into today with an 8-15 conference record. Of course, you look in recent years, and the number to sneak into the tournament is typically 14. If you get to a 14-16 mark in conference play, you're going to be an NCAA tournament team. Occasionally, teams have gotten in at 13, but that's if you're banking on no bid stealers coming from lower-level leagues.
4: Gedry, by the way, Gamecock coaching staff thought he would be the starting pitcher they were facing today. They were surprised when Jay Johnson communicated to their staff this morning that he was going with Zach Cowan instead of Gedry. They thought Gedry with that really sharp slider would be the direction they'd start in.
0: He'll face Patrick Evans. Gamecocks have got back-to-back base hits with runners at first and second. The first offering gets a slider away for ball one.
4: On the other side, Chris Blair, LSU's radio play-by-play guy and a South Carolina native to boot, told me, he said, basically, Gedry doesn't respond well to starting. He's much better coming in mid-inning.
0: This is his fourth season with the Tigers. It's the 1-0 pitch. He swung on and missed. Even counted one apiece. He missed all of last year with a medical redshirt. You go back to his sophomore season, posted a 2.59 ERA and 22 appearances with 36 strikeouts. Scobie at second, Sutter at first. The 1-1 to Evans, cut on and missed. He misses the slider for strike two.
4: He's one of those guys who almost could have a strategy of, hey, just take pitches until he throws a strike, because he's going to throw you nothing but sliders until you force him to throw something else.
0: Two on, nobody gone. Top of the eight, the 1-2 pitch is over but low. 2-2 the count. Gamecocks trying to get on the board here and cut into LSU's 7-run lead. Pat Evans in this ballgame 0-for-2. Was robbed of a base hit in his first at-bat with a line out to third base. And last time up, he grounded out to that same spot. Gidry on to the rubber with runners at first and second. His 2-2 to Evans. Clip back foul.

0: Owens with a man at second, looking to drive in his 17th run of the year. The 2-2 is low and outside, ball three. After attacking early in this at bat, Evans making the adjustment and laying off a few. First two have reached here in the eighth. They're at first and second. Payoff pitch to Evans. Fouled off the plate. We'll see it again.
1: The only difference between Kidry's pitches is whether he's trying to throw a wipeout slider and get you to chase it, or in that instance, a breaking ball that he's trying to land for a strike. But it is a steady diet of breaking balls.
0: Once again, the 3-2. Swing and a miss, strike three. Evans unable to connect on the slider, chased after it. And that's the first out in the top of the eighth inning. Back to the top of the order. And Tyler Bach, runners remain at first and second base for South Carolina. Bach 0 for 3 today. Right on left matchup, and the breaking ball drops in for a called strike. Bach hitting 265 on the season. The 0-1 is off the plate and down. Even the count at one apiece.
1: As if it hasn't been a challenging enough weekend for the Gamecocks offensively, now the shadows creeping out over home plate while the mound is still completely in the sun makes the hitter's job even more difficult to pick up the pitches.
0: 1-1. Breaking ball. Bach looking to check the swing, but he brought it around. That's strike two on him. Scobie and Sutter both singled to lead off this eighth inning. They remain at first and second with one out recorded. The 1-2 pitch to Bach. Breaking ball downstairs. He checked his swing, but they will appeal to third base umpire Randy Rosenberg, and he will say that Bach brought the bat around for strike three. It's back-to-back strikeouts and two batters face for Guidry. Two gone, top of the eighth. Two on remaining for Harmon.
1: Boy, I tell you what, the replay does not support Randy Rosenberg at all. But then again, we saw when he was at first base in the afternoon game yesterday, he's got an itchy trigger finger on appeals. He likes to ring up hitters.
0: Right on right, the two-out pitch to Harmon is downstairs and outside, ball one.
1: That's some really hard luck for Tyler Bach. I mean, that, on replay, that didn't look particularly close to going around.
0: Harmon, 0 for 2 this afternoon with a walk. Scobie, the lead runner off of second, as the 1-0 pitch dives away. Ball two. Harmon moving up in the order today. He has consistently been South Carolina's five-hole hitter since returning from sickness. He's up to the two spot in this ball game. The 2-0 pitch is downstairs, and it gets off the catcher's gear of Aaron Beattie. Both runners will advance a base. Taking a hard bounce off of the shin guards of the LSU catcher and rolling all the way to the on-deck circle of South Carolina on the third base side. Scobie now at third. Sutter now at second. The 3-0 to Harmon. Fastball in at 92 for strike one. On the way, and it's up and inside for ball four. Back to the fastball went Guidry, but he's unable to locate the second, and Harmon will draw the five-pitch walk to load them up for Jake Randolph. Randolph will dig in. He is 0 for 3 this afternoon, and before LSU pitches to him, the Tigers pitching coach Nick Yeske wants to jog out for a conversation here with Guidry. But the base is loaded for South Carolina. Two outs, top of the eighth inning. A Jake Randolph due up. Let's pause 10 seconds. This is Carolina Baseball from Learfield.
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0: Gamecocks have gotten two hits and a walk here in the eighth inning, with the latter free pass coming against the LSU reliever, Gavin Guidry, who remains in this ballgame after a mound visit from pitching coach Nate Geske. The bases are loaded for the Gamecocks as Randolph will dig in.
1: Good weekend for Jake. 3 for 10. He's hit the ball hard. Only one strikeout. Good guy to have in the box in this spot.
0: Right on right, the two-out pitch is off the plate, ball one. LSU faithful not liking that call. As the 1-0 is called a strike on the inside corner.
1: Guidry with back-to-back fastballs. We haven't seen that at all in this inning prior to now. You can tell he's in a tight spot. The base is loaded now.
0: The 1-1. Randolph puts it on the ground. Shortstop side. Milam collects. Throws to second. Pass the force out. That ends the inning. South Carolina threatens by loading the bases and turning the vacancy sign off. But a ground ball from Randolph to the shortstop ends the threat. Midway through the eighth, South Carolina trails LSU 7-0 in Baton Rouge, Louisiana. We are back after this on the Gamecock Sports Network from Learfield.
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0: Bottom of the eighth inning we go. South Carolina trailing LSU on the road by a score of 7-0. Glad to have you with us on this Sunday afternoon. Josh Gregoire back to the mound for the Gamecocks. He will face 2-3-4 in the LSU order after he came on and recorded the final out in the last inning. In the seventh, he inherited a base runner and got a fielder's choice ground ball to end it. It's Cerna, Curiel, and Aaron Beattie due up for the Tigers. The freshman DH will lead things off. A home run hitter this afternoon with a two-run shot back in the third. His lone hit of the day, 1-for-4 afternoon. Right on right, the first pitch he sees is a breaking ball low for strike one. He can't connect. Cerna, such a talented freshman. You can certainly see he is the future of LSU baseball, a native of Houston, Texas. Gregoire is 0-1. Low and inside. So even the count at one apiece. Cerna's homer back in the third, the seventh of his freshman season. He's driven in now 34 runs. 1-1, skips low for ball two. Sainsbury look at the South Carolina bullpen. Two right-handers are warming up with the Gamecocks. That's Josh Gunther and Elijah Foster. Gregoire's 2-1 is a breaking ball that is hit well in a high fly out to left center field. Reading it in the air is Lozama, and he makes the catch for the first out in the bottom of the eighth inning.
1: The love to see Josh be able to get through this eighth inning on his own. Whenever we talk about it, we root for those Carolina kids, those Midlands kids, other than when they play the Gamecocks. Same thing for a guy like this. You get to come home, play in your hometown, play in front of people who may know you from being a Baton Rouge guy. Have a chance to get some outs against the school I'm sure you grew up being a big fan of. That's got to be a big moment for him.
0: He'll face Derek Curiel, a left-handed hitter, and he'll deal strike one. Fastball in the inside corner at 90 miles per hour. Curiel today 1-for-3 with a double and a walk. His 12th double of his sophomore season. Base is clear with one out. Gregoire's 0-1 pitch. Low one inside to even the count at one apiece. Curiel, a draft-eligible sophomore. You can fully expect to see his name called among the early rounds, potentially the first round in this summer's draft. The latest mock draft from Perfect Game had him going to the 29th overall pick. The 1-1. Good off-speed. Swung through and missed from Curiel for strike two. That's the changeup from Gregoire that got such a high swing and miss rate last season that made him such a highly revered commodity in the transfer portal. He arrived at the Gamecocks via Louisiana Monroe. His 1-2 toss to Curiel. Swing and a miss. Strike three. He struck him out. Gregoire sits Curiel down with back-to-back changeups. His first strikeout of the day. Two gone in the eighth.
1: Like you said, man, that forkball. He knows it as a changeup. He splits that, those two fingers, shoves the ball in between them. When he can land that thing for strikes or even just get it to the plate in the air, it is a nasty pitch to try and attack and to strike out Curiel. That's a feather in the cap as well for Gregoire.
0: Right on right against Aaron Beattie, the catcher. He is 2-for-3 today with an RBI. First pitch, low on outside, ball one. Gamecocks putting a shift on defensively. Three on the left side of the infield now with Sutter moving over from second base. Gregoire is 1-0. It is popped up, foul territory, right side. Both Craddock and LeCroy charge in. It's Craddock, the first baseman, who overran it, lost it in the midday sun, tried retreating, made a backwards dive, and is unable to make the catch. In all of those efforts, it drops and has a strike. Count 1-1 now to the cleanup hitter for the LSU Tigers. Gregoire set at the letters. His 1-1 pitch. Line drive up and over the leaping glove of Scobie at short. It goes to left field. Aaron Beattie had just enough under that one to lift it to left. A single for him and a three-hit day. One on, two gone for LSU in the bottom of the eighth inning. Josh Gregoire will now work against Stephen Milam, the shortstop. Milam, the switch hitter, will step in from the left side. The righty Gregoire comes set with a runner at first. His two-out pitch is hit in the air. Infield skies, right side. Sutter from second ranges over and makes the catch just inside the foul line behind the first base bag. Two in the inning. Josh Gregoire with a scoreless inning and a third and his return to his hometown of Baton Rouge, which included a strikeout of a potential first-round draft pick. Congrats to you, Josh. Welcome back home. We are through eight innings. South Carolina trails LSU 7-0. We go to the ninth when we come back on the Gamecock Sports Network from Learfield.
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0: We go to the top of the ninth inning. South Carolina trailing LSU 7-0. Looking to put some runs on the board here in the ninth. LeCroy, Lazama, and Craddock are due up. Back to you, Derek.
1: All right. Gavin Guidry, who came on to get LSU out of a bit of a jam in the top of the eighth inning after South Carolina had gotten the first two batters aboard, will stay on, and he'll try and let Guidry finish it off. Guidry spells it G-U-I-D-R-Y. If you're an old head like me and a baseball person, you may remember Ron Guidry, who was from the state of Louisiana. Great Yankees pitcher in the 70s and 80s. They called him Louisiana Lightning. LeCroy, first pitch, swinging, grounds to Milam. Milam, as he's done seemingly all weekend, makes it look easy, scoops it up, and throws out Talmadge for out number one. I only bring that up about Guidry because, having seen that spelling and known Ron Guidry's story, I never question how do you pronounce his last name. And this year when we get here, look at the pronunciation guide, and next to his name it says G-I-D-G-E-R-E-E, as if you should be pronouncing it Guidry. I think, I don't know what to make of that. Here's Lazama taking ball one low. Guidry. Okay. Slight distinction there. 2-0 now to Lazama. Ethan, hitless today in three trips. He has walked once. 1-for-9 on the weekend with a pair of free passes. Grounds this one fair and past the first baseman into the corner. Ethan will try and get two bases out of it. The throw from Patrick, not in time. Now the first baseman, Braun, immediately as that ball eluded him, was telling the dugout he thought they should challenge this. He thought it was a foul ball. First base umpire Joseph Smith was right on the line behind Braun. He says, no, that's a fair ball. And with a seven-run lead, LSU shows no inclination to challenge it. So it's a two-base hit for Ethan Lazama, his second hit of the weekend, and both of them have been doubles as he snuck that one just inside the bag, or over the bag, actually. So that brings Will Craddock to the plate. Tough day at the office for the freshman. Three strikeouts, and he takes strike one here from Guidry. O-1, chopped foul past third. Boy, when it's a day like this, I'm sure it just feels like you wake up or you walk to the plate and it's already 0-2. And that's where Craddock finds himself again. The double from Lazama, South Carolina's fifth hit of the game. Basically, that's what they've averaged per game this weekend. 0-2, reaches out and slaps this slider into deep right center field. Patrick drifts into the alley and makes the catch. Lazama will hold up at second base. Craddock able to hit that one pretty well, considering it was a slider going away from him and drove it into the gap, but not enough on it to be a problem for LSU. And Gamecocks down to their last out as KJ Scobie steps in. Two-hit day for KJ. Gamecocks trying to avoid the shutout, down by seven but they do have a runner at second base. See if Scobie can make it a three-hit day and break the shutout. Carolina Ford Dealers locker room report will be next when this one wraps up. First pitch to KJ, swing and a miss on the slider. LSU has been swept three straight series. Now they're trying to do the sweeping. No one. Swing and a miss. Fastball up. Scobie could not lay off, and he's in an 0-2 hole.

0: 3 from the stretch, pitches, and that's a swing and a miss, and that'll do it. Scobie goes down on strikes. Gamecocks fall by a score of 7-0. Shutout on this Sunday afternoon in a weekend in which they only managed 4 runs over 27 innings. Tough, tough offensive series. Tough series overall for the Gamecocks. LSU, preseason number 1, defending national champs, seem to have the train back on the tracks, at least here against South Carolina this weekend. Coaching staffs will shake hands, and that'll do it here at Alex Box Stadium. Again, the final score 7-0. As we mentioned, the Carolina Ford Dealers locker room report is next after this message from the South Carolina Education Lottery.
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0: Coming up, we'll take a look back at the biggest plays of the game and get the inside scoop from your Gamecocks. Now, to begin our post-game coverage, let's head back to the booth. Here again, Derek Scott.
1: A rough offensive week. Gamecocks shut out for the second time this week. The league started with a midweek loss to the Citadel at home by a score of 4-0. It finishes up with a 7-0 loss here to LSU, and in between two other losses in which the run totals were 1-3. So the offensive struggles for the Gamecocks taking center stage here this week, and that's a tough way to go after winning a series last weekend against Kentucky. But LSU Tigers really pitched well all weekend long today. It was Blythewood native Zach Cowan getting revenge on South Carolina, which beat him last year in walk-off fashion at Founders Park. Cowan picks up his third win of the season today. Six shutout innings. He only allowed two hits and one walk. Gamecocks had a stretch of about six batters where four guys really hit it hard, and not a single one of them got a hit out of it. And other than that, Cowan was really in control. He was good.
2: Yeah, Cowan was on his best today, and you certainly tip your cap to him. He pitched well, and typically when you have a great starting pitcher, it's going to lead to wins, and that's exactly what it did for LSU.
1: Alex Valentin takes the loss to fall 1-3, but I thought Alex was pretty good for South Carolina. Four innings, he ends up allowing three earned runs, four hits, two walks, six strikeouts, but, you know, really, through four, he had allowed two runs and made just one mistake, and that was one that resulted in a home run to Omar Cerna Jr. He started off the fifth by walking the leadoff hitter, and they took him out, and Zach Russell came on at that point in time in the fifth. First ball that Russell threw was hit right at the shortstop and looked like it'd be a tailor-made double play, but that was booted, one of three errors against South Carolina on the day, and that led to another run scoring that was charged to Valentin. But all in all, when you don't score, doesn't matter how good the pitching is on your own side, once you give up the first run, you're in a bad spot, and that's the way it turned out today. Game time, 3 hours and 9 minutes, 10,477 here today at Alex Box Stadium on this Sunday afternoon, and they see their Tigers pound out seven runs on 10 hits, and LSU, no errors in the contest, and that means they made only two errors all weekend, and boy, between the defense and the pitching staff with Wildness, the things we thought we knew or could expect from LSU just didn't materialize. Tigers played very well, cleaned up a lot of their areas of shortcomings in this series, and they get the win today and the sweep of the series. When we come back, we'll tell you about our Terminix Pest Player of the Game, and that's after a local break on the Gamecock Sports Network from Learfield.
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0: Player of the Game, presented by Terminix.
1: Josh Gregoire made a return to his hometown this weekend. The native of Baton Rouge, who joined the Gamecocks this season out of the transfer portal. When we got here on Thursday, we came over to practice, and everybody had questions for Gregoire about everything from the ballpark to the city, even the food. He had to give a thumbs up of approval on Thursday night when we had some really good jambalaya waiting on us over here at the ballpark after the team came over to hit in the cages. So it was a true homecoming for Josh Gregoire. He hadn't gotten into a game until this afternoon. Gamecocks brought him on

0: late. And, Kate, we probably saw Josh Gregoire as good as we've seen him since he became a Gamecock here today.
1: Yeah, you always worry when you have guys in situations like this, whether they're pitching against a former team or pitching back in their home state, anything that can maybe fall into that category that can sometimes get into a player's mental aspect of the game. Some guys handle it well. Some guys really struggle with it, and they're just not able to handle the type of pressure that gets created in moments like that. Credit to Josh, man. He had complete composure out there. He was at the best we have seen him at any point this season, and he faced 2, 3, 4, and 5 in the LSU order to do it. Just such great composure out there for him. So proud of Josh Gregoire.
0: Yeah, he worked an inning and a third. He allowed one hit, no runs, struck out one batter. That was Derek Curiel, probably a first-round draft pick here coming up soon. And even the hit he gave up was after a foul pop-up that would have ended the inning. Fell without being caught, and so the batter received new life and then lined a single to left. But boy, if nothing else you take away, you got to be happy for Josh Gregoire and his family on how he performed today. And he is our best player of the game. That's sponsored by Terminix, the leader in written guarantees and the most respected name in termite and pest control. We'll come back, recap some highlights from this one after this message from Terminix.
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0: As we welcome you back into the Carolina Ford Dealers Locker Room Report, South Carolina and LSU on this Sunday afternoon both sent guys to the mound who were not officially planned to be the starting pitchers. Alex Valentin knew all along he would be if they didn't need him in relief. Yesterday they did not. Zach Cowan didn't find out until this morning that he would get this opportunity. Both of those guys really sharp early. Three up, three down first inning. Same for Cowan in the second. The bottom of the second, Valentin gave up a leadoff base hit, but then he worked his way out of any sort of problem. In fact, he got a strikeout against the last two batters of the inning. Fastball called, strike three on the outside corner. Back-to-back Ks for Alex Valentin, and that's all for LSU in the second. A base hit and a runner stranded. We're scoreless after two. Gamecocks got their first hit of the game in the top of the third, a leadoff single from K.J. Scobie, but couldn't do anything with it because Patrick Evans smoked a line drive, but unfortunately right at the third baseman. Pair of strikeouts surrounded that. Bottom of the third, the dreaded leadoff walk. It went to William Patrick at the bottom of the LSU order, and that ended up being the sign of some trouble for the Gamecocks. Valentin got the next two batters out, but then he had to deal with sensational freshman Omar Serna Jr.
1: Two outs, bottom third. With a man at third, Valentin set his 1-2 pitch. Serna swings and hammers this ball to left field. Uzama reading it back, and it's gone. A two-run home run for Omar Serna Jr. to left. His seventh long goal of his freshman season breaks open the scoring in this Sunday series finale. Bottom of the third, LSU now leads 2-0.
0: Gamecocks' best chance to score today, probably top of the fourth. They were trying to answer that home run. They got a leadoff walk of their own for Dawson Harmon. And then the next three guys up, Randolph, LeCroy, Lazama, all hit the ball exceedingly hard. Randolph, though, a line out to left field. LeCroy, a ground ball that looked like it was headed for left field, but Milo made a great play to get it on the backhand and get the force out at second. And then Lazama smoked a line drive to first base that was picked off on a short hop by Mason Braun, who took it to the bag himself. And felt like some real hard luck for South Carolina at that point in time. In the bottom of the fifth, another dreaded leadoff walk for LSU, Mason Braun. That would be the end of the line for Alex Valentine. The next batter up was Cerna, who hit a hard ground ball to shortstop. Scobie, unfortunately, not able to handle it, and the fielding error meant that there were runners at first and third. After a walk to Curiel, bases loaded with one out, Russell facing the cleanup hitter, Cade Arambidi. Bases loaded, no outs here in the bottom of the fifth. And Russell pitches, and this is lifted to deep center. Box sprinting back to the warning track, approaching the wall. He leaps, and he makes the catch as he crashes into the wall. Braun will tag and come home to score. Cerna tags and goes to third, but another super defensive play from Tyler Bach. My goodness, that ball was scorched by Arambidi. Not as good as his catch last week against Kentucky that made SportsCenter's top 10 plays, but an excellent play nonetheless from Tyler Bach. And it got an out and limited that big swing of the bat from Arambidi to producing only a run. Milam then drew a four-pitch walk, and that brought that brought to the plate Reeves, South Carolina, again stepping up with a big defensive play in the outfield. Payoff pitch on the way, and it is grounded through the hole and into left field. One run home, they'll send the second. Here comes the throw from Lazama. It's a good one, and the ball is knocked out of the glove of LeCroy, and they'll call the runner out. They say he swatted the ball out of LeCroy's glove with his hand. That was not incidental contact from Curiel. That was something that home plate umpire Seth Buckminster said was way too obvious. Great throw from Lazama, and that ball was waiting on the runner. He was out from here to there, and as LeCroy reached out to make the tag, the ball got knocked out of his mitt. Seth Buckminster immediately says, no, you're out. That was intentional. So, a great defensive catch by Bach, a great throw from Lazama. We've seen a lot of both of those this season. Unfortunately, both plays still resulted in a run for LSU, which made it a 4-0 score, and the LSU Tigers would add three runs later to put away the sweep with a 7-0 win. Adventures on deck, step up to the plate in a Ford Bronco Sport. 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We'll come back and wrap things up here in Baton Rouge and preview what's next for the Gamecocks after this message from Sansbury.
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0: Disappointing weekend for the Gamecocks on the road here at Baton Rouge as they fall to LSU in three consecutive games, 7-0 the final score in this one. And for the Gamecocks, now a couple days off. And when I say off, I mean from baseball, because you still can't turn your attention away from what you're there for to begin with, and that, of course, is education. It's finals week, so that's why there's no midweek game. And for this bunch, they get back home late tonight. Really have to dial in on that for a few days before you turn your attention to the Crimson Tide.
1: Yeah, I got to take care of things in the classroom and then get ready for a top 25 team coming into town. Got to reset and adjust some things and reevaluate and see where things stand come Friday.
0: Alabama, Friday, 5:30. Again, if you didn't hear us earlier, SEC Network televising it. 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We'll be on the air 5:15 with the On Deck Show. The other game times, 1 p.m. on Saturday, 1:30 on Sunday. Last home series of SEC play at Founders Park this season. Hope you can come on out. Join us. If you can't, then by all means, tune us in here on the Gamecock Sports Network. Thanks to Michael Collins, as always. Great job in the studio as our engineer and producer. For Mike, for Kate Crenshaw, I'm Derek Scott telling you again the final score today. LSU defeats South Carolina 7-0. And you heard it here on the Gamecock Sports Network from Learfield.
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9: And that lottery pick gives them a 7% chance of climbing up to the top four. Just imagine them, Will, winning consecutive titles and then getting either Devonta, Wilson, Boozer, or Peterson. Remember, they also picked up Jared McCain in the middle of this last year, who we thought at this time a year and a half ago before he got hurt his rookie season might have been the rookie of the year in the NBA. So they're stocking the future while also being the best team in the sport right now. So nobody wants to see that happen. But there is a team you'd like to see get that pick even less than the Oklahoma City Thunder. And that would be the Dallas Mavericks. After making the worst trade in NBA history, you could argue, the Mavericks fell into getting a generational player in Cooper Flagg. That was despite having a 2% chance of getting the pick. Then, rather than try, just a few years removed from being in the actual finals, they trade away AD, they shut down Kyrie Irving. Cooper Flagg, his numbers are cooked, so he gets the rookie of the year that he didn't deserve. Konkanipal did. And it would be an awful taste in basketball fans' mouth across the country if Dallas got rewarded with another top player going to Big D. Those are the ones that come to mind. 310-840-4910. 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While we're talking about the draft, can we talk about the NFL draft for a bit? Because here's something that's frustrating, Art. This is a frustrating thing, Will. This week, ever since the draft concluded last Saturday, you have shows such as this one attempting to grade the drafts of teams. With no sample size, it's just too close. It's kind of like, it feels trying to grade a draft in the moment is kind of like the Oscars trying to identify what the best movie, the most impactful movie, the most resonant movie each year is in the moment. And often they get it wrong, and you find out 4 or 5 years later that, oh, it shouldn't have been Parasite. It probably should have been Once Upon a Time in Hollywood. Oh, it probably should not have been Moonlight. It should have been La La Land. Oh, It probably should not have been driving Miss Daisy. It should have been do the right thing. And we can go throughout all the examples when it comes to the Oscars. As a movie lover, happy to go that path. The same is true in the NFL. We don't have the sample size to say with any type of accuracy how these teams did with their drafts, but 4 and 5 years removed, we can do that. So let's do it. Let's revisit 2021, 2022 NFL drafts. We have two winners and two losers from those drafts that we now have enough sample to say how teams ultimately did. And let's start with the winners here, the Philadelphia Eagles. The Eagles, it's a good draft if you get two or three players that are impactful players for you in a draft. The Eagles in these two drafts had seven impactful players just taken in the draft. So not even talking about free agency or via trade what they were able to add. They did add A.J. Brown via trade in 2022, by the way. But here are the players that they pulled in those two drafts. Devontae Smith, Landon Dickerson, Milton Williams. If you want to count A.J. Brown, you can. Jordan Davis, Cam Jurgens, Nakobe Dean. They got real players in these two drafts that are helping them still today. The Detroit Lions are the other winner. They landed six key contributors. Penei Sewell, defensive lineman Aleem McNeil. Amon St. Brown was a fourth-round pick. Aiden Hutchinson, second overall, got that right. Jameson Williams, Malcolm Rodriguez, what a pull he was at linebacker. Those drafts were transformational for the Eagles and for the Lions.
10: I want to fly like an eagle to the sea.
9: Love that. And the Eagles, if you want to talk about how transformational it was, it is the Eagles that have the most wins since 2022. They went to two Super Bowls. They won one. The Lions, they have the fourth most wins in the NFL since 2022. Think about how crazy that thought would have been a decade ago. The Lions with the fourth most wins over a four-year period? That's crazy. And they missed their opportunity with the big lead in San Francisco, that 2023 NFC Championship game. Nearly went to the Super Bowl. Probably should have gone to the Super Bowl. So those are the winners. Now let's focus on the losers. And there are two that stand out. The Tennessee Titans, they had two train wreck drafts towards the end of Mike Vrabel's tenure with the Titans. Caleb Farley, corner out of Virginia Tech, first round bust. A year later, they traded A.J. Brown on draft night. Got a first-round pick that they selected Arkansas wide receiver Treylon Burks with. Another bust. So that wasn't very good for the Titans. The Las Vegas Raiders drafted 13 players over those 2 years. Yeah.
11: Ooh, I like that.
9: Yeah. See? Didn't know.
11: Yeah.
9: That we were going to get to Indy. The Indy 500, the Lost Ark. That's great. But Alex Leatherwood, that's one of the worst first-round misses we've seen this decade. We knew in the moment nobody had him as a first-round grade or on any mock, and they just up and take him 17th overall. And then they traded the second of those first-round picks for Davante Adams, who turned out to be a miss. Good Taco Bell commercials, but other than that, not really adding all that much. The one good player they got out of the 13 players they drafted those 2 years was safety Trayvon Merrick, and they weren't even able to re-sign him. He's now playing for the Carolina Panthers. So those are the two losers, and how have they done since 2023 or 22? The Titans and Raiders have two of the three worst records in the league since 2022. So revisiting the 21 and 22 NFL drafts, the two winners are the Philadelphia Eagles and the Detroit Lions. Your two losers are the Tennessee Titans and the Vegas Raiders. Did way too much research on this, Will, for a few minutes here on the Josh Graham Show, Westwood One Sports. Too much work, especially as I'm about to hit vacation Should probably be mailing it in, but just not about that. WD, what do we have to put this show to bed momentarily?
11: It's the great deck chair controversy.
9: And that's next on the Josh Graham Show.
12: Quarterback Bo Nix had a second surgery on his broken ankle and is expected to be limited during Broncos OTAs. Should Sean Payton be concerned if his franchise passer will be ready for training camp? Westwood One Sports.
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9: We're going to put this show to bed momentarily. Mike Wickett is going to take things until 11 p.m. Eastern time. Mike's terrific. You'll enjoy that. Make sure to keep it tuned to him. Pistons 116, Magic 94. That Game 7, a final. You got two other Game 7s tonight. In the NHL, you can't find a series that's been closer than what Montreal and Tampa has been. And Montreal has already taken a 1-0 lead, closing in on the end of the first period. Every game of this series has been decided by one goal. First six games decided by one goal. Four of the six have gone to overtime. So you know that's going to be wicked close. TNT, Montreal won. Tampa Bay, no score. In terms of the NBA Game 7 tonight, not nearly as interesting as Orlando-Detroit. In terms of the storylines, let's hope it's a better basketball game. Toronto, Cleveland, the Cavs, they should have won this series already. Bad turnover and overtime leading to the R.J. Barrett 3 to lose Game 6, Game 4. You allow an 11-2 run to close the game when you're up 7 late. Just inexcusably bad. There was an 8-second call that cost them there. But they're at home. You should probably win the basketball game. Plain and simple. You're at home. You have more talent. What excuse is there? Do we have information on Brandon Ingram's status? He's out. He's not going to play per Mark Stein. So you're no Brandon Ingram in Game 7. It would be inexcusably bad for Cleveland if they lose Game 7 tonight against Toronto at home without Brandon Ingram in the lineup. So I don't see it being all that interesting, but knowing Cleveland, they'll probably eke right by. And it will be an entertaining game just by the law of averages. They'll sneak by and then get beat by Detroit in round two. The Pistons will find their way into Eastern Conference Finals facing either the Sixers or the New York Knicks. Let's close out today's program by putting it to bed.
11: When was the last time you went to the beach?
9: I usually go couple times a year. We live in North Carolina, so that's pretty easy to do. So I'd say August of last year.
11: Well, I doubt you saw anything out there like this. So this guy, apparently, he's 50 years old. His name is Yaakov Levi.
9: Nailed it.
11: Yeah. Absolutely. This happened in Florida on a luxury surfside condominium where properties can range from $1 to $27 million. Just depends. And authorities say that this guy became irate because he was told that he could not sit on a beach chair, a deck chair, that belonged to the private property. Because he didn't live there. This wasn't just a public beach, you know, that you could just sit on the beach chairs out there.
9: That makes sense.
11: So then it makes a ton of sense. It does. But not to Levi.
9: Oh, boy.
11: Where the situation then escalates. Because, first of all, before he did anything else, he stripped down naked. All right.
9: Mm-hmm.
11: Got that. Yeah. And then he
9: allegedly... But he's probably in trunks. He's probably in some trunks. That's probably not hard. It wasn't a lot of stripping.
11: No, but stripping nonetheless. He then charged at beachgoers with an umbrella. Expressing his level of frustration. But then it gets even worse.
9: I wonder if that play is open umbrella or closed umbrella. Because closed umbrella is more pointy, but open umbrella... You might be able to hit more people. Use it as like a Captain America-like shield.
11: I'm not sure, but what I can say is that it then gets worse because then he decides to grab a large drill and he reportedly is yelling threats at people, running after them. That's when the police finally showed up with tasers drawn. And, you know, I'm looking at the body cam footage, courtesy of the New York Post, and, yeah, they got him down pretty quick after that. So, well, they got the situation under control.
9: Speaking of situations that need to be under control, did you ever get a text?
11: No, I didn't. No.
9: So we have no evidence that this beer... Hey. Skate is in your possession. It's just some lady's word that said she got it for you, but gave you no evidence that she actually did. No text, pictures.
11: This is great incentive to tune back in to the Josh Graham Show next weekend because I will have it right here in hand, right here. Hey, now it's true. Would you rather see a picture or it?
9: So the draft lottery is a 3 o'clock Sunday lottery now. So we will be on right after the lottery next Sunday. And yes, Will will have a beer skate, apparently, supposedly, allegedly.
11: I'll probably like pour an energy drink in it and I'll be enjoying that right here on the show.
9: So unforgivably bad. For how you just did me dirty.
11: I don't know what to tell
9: you. Awful. Awful. Like,
11: you didn't think you
9: wanted to see it?
11: Like, huh?
9: Like, you don't have the... I'm saying you texted me right before the show started. Yeah, I got the beer skate. I've secured the beer skate, is the way you said it.
11: Yeah, as in, like,
9: you
11: it's
9: haven't
11: coming.
9: Secured
11: like,
9: anything.
11: I'm gonna get it. Well, she got it for me. That was securing the bag. I asked her to do it, and she finally got one, so therefore, I have it. It's coming.
9: Okay. That's like me saying, hey, man, I'm in Orlando. Because I have a flight to Florida sometime soon. But I text you it before I leave. Hey, I'm in Orlando. Oh, really? Come hang out then. Oh, no. I'm in the airport about to leave. Well, then you're not in Orlando. That's essentially what you said.
11: I don't think I did, but, you know, that's...
9: Did you not say the words, I've secured the state, or the skate?
11: I said those words. Yes, I did. As in, like, I have it. It's good, like, I'm gonna
9: but
11: get it.
9: But you don't have it!
11: I'm gonna...
9: If you buy something on Amazon and it's not at your house yet, you haven't gotten it.
11: If you buy
9: something on Amazon and it hasn't shown up at your house, you don't have it yet.
11: I can see you getting very animated, but I unplugged my headphones, so I have no idea what you said.
9: Still?
11: No, I can't.
9: Because I've repeated myself twice.
11: See, I wouldn't know that. I just see you getting very animated at the camera.
9: If you buy something on Etsy and it shows up, it hasn't shown up at your house, have you gotten it yet?
11: Physically, no, but you are an owner of it.
9: No, because you don't have it yet. Like, if it doesn't show up,
11: I know
9: then you
11: where
9: get
11: it
9: reimbursed.
11: Is.
9: You purchased it, but you don't own the product.
11: I know exactly where it is. I know it's going to be mine. I have secured the bag.
9: I need a vacation. YouTube, Subscribe to the channel, Westwood One Sports Night. We have video content going up there. Check out Linnell Willingham for much of next week. Denton Day going to be filling in a little bit as well. I'll be back right after the lottery in a week. Good fun there. The podcast channel, Apple Podcasts and Spotify, Westwood One Sports Night, you could go as well. As mentioned, Mike Wickett, he's going to be taking controls on the way. I've been saying since March, quoting the great philosopher John Rothstein, we sleep in May. And that's something I said jokingly, but actually being dead serious to all our Westwood One staffers in Indianapolis at the Final Four. When I was five nights there, I was there. Four of those five nights, I went to bed after 4 a.m. The exception was 2 a.m. was the one night we went out socially singing karaoke songs. I kept saying, when May gets here, I'm going to sleep. Ha ha ha ha. Wasn't kidding. Because May has arrived, which means a little bit of vacay and a little bit of sleep. From Will Dalton and our guy Art Martinez, my name is Josh Graham. This has been the Josh Graham Show.
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16: Well, happy Sunday Funday night to you all across America, wherever you are. Thanks to Josh Graham for handing it off. If you're listening to us anywhere in America, hello. All over the vast Westwood One Sports Radio Network. Everybody across America tuning in, or maybe on Sirius XM Channel 375, the Westwood One app. You might as well download it. Take us with you wherever you go. You can tell your smart speaker, hey, Alexa, play Westwood One. We have so much to talk about tonight. So much to get to tonight. We got a Game 7 in the NBA playoffs. We get Cavs and Raptors in Cleveland. We got a Game 7 in the Stanley Cup playoffs. We got the Lightning are down 1-0 to Montreal. We have got a bevy of guests to get to. We'll talk some Vikings football. Vikings made one of the more interesting quarterback moves this offseason. Phil Mackey's going to join us from Score North in the Twin Cities, and we'll do that coming up in about 15 minutes. So if you're a fan of the Minnesota Vikings, you're not going to want to miss that. After that, we go to Philadelphia to talk some Philadelphia 76ers from NBC Sports Philly. Noah Levick is going to be our guest. That's coming up in about 40 minutes from right now. Coming up in the next hour, we'll talk some Browns football. Yesterday was cool. We took a lot of calls from Browns fans, either pro-Deshaun Watson or anti-Deshaun Watson. More anti-Deshaun Watson calls. But we'll find out what is actually going on with that quarterback situation. And if you did not know, the Browns, even though they don't have all the funding in line, they're already starting their new stadium, which, by the way, it's another indoor stadium, so we lose another cold-weather city with an outdoor stadium. Hate that. And the most interesting story in sports to me, we are going to get to the bottom of and the latest on. If you don't know who Brendan Sorsby is, he is the quarterback for Texas Tech. He is a projected top 8 pick next year in the NFL draft. He transferred from Cincinnati after throwing 82 touchdowns in his collegiate career. He went to Texas Tech for his final season. But he's been busted for sports betting, which you can't do. And not just a little, a lot. And it is there are layers and there are avenues, and there's this supplemental draft to take into account. There's suspensions. Now they got a famous lawyer. We're going to get to the bottom of what's going on in Lubbock, Texas. That's coming up 8:40 Eastern time. We'll talk with Red Raider Nation's Dave Collier here on Westwood One Sports. But I do want to begin with this. In the history of the NBA playoffs, before this weekend, teams that were down 3-1 in playoff series were 13-288. Let me say that again. Teams that were down 3-1 in the history of the NBA playoffs were down 3-1. The record 13-288. So teams have come back down 3-1 13 times before this weekend. This weekend, the teams went 2-0. This weekend, teams went 2-0 with the Philadelphia 76ers doing it last night. And just about 15, 20 minutes ago, the Detroit Pistons eliminated the Orlando Magic. And it was a blowout in Detroit. Pistons win behind a monster night, of course, from Cade Cunningham. Also a big night from another big night from Tobias Harris. This series has been so weird. You had a game where a team only scored 19 points and a half. You had a 33-5 run or whatever twice in this thing. It's been really weird, but the Pistons eliminate Orlando 116-94. More on that game coming up in just a second. But I do want to touch on last night and what happened as we were on the air. And I'm not a Philadelphia 76ers fan. What's up to our friends in the city of brotherly love? I'm not a Philly 76ers fan, but I was rooting for your team last night. I was happy to see Philly get the win. I was happy to see Philly knock out Boston. Even though they were without Jason Tatum and some others, it did not matter. Boston won a lot of basketball games this year without Jason Tatum in the lineup with the Achilles injury that he suffered about a year ago. But Philly comes away 109-100, and they beat Boston, sending the Celtics home. And now they go on to take on the New York Knicks in the upcoming second round of the NBA playoffs. Game one tomorrow, by the way. But this was another team. Down 3-1, and they come all the way back. Joel Embiid on the comeback.
6: Obviously, I played these guys for a while now. You kind of have, you know what they're doing. They kind of know what we do. So obviously coming back down 3-1 is tough. I understand it because we just did it. And then obviously missing three of those games and really, four because, the first game was kind of, just me getting back to myself. It's tough, but, it feels good to win. Obviously, we got a bigger goal in mind, finally being this guy, feel pretty good.
16: Yeah, Boston goes down finally. I mean, the Sixers have not beaten Boston in a playoff series since 1982. I was one, all right? Our producer, Stuart, was a decade away from being born. Luckily, our board operator, Art Martinez, was actually alive as well. We don't usually get that, Art. We don't usually get people over the age of 30 working weekends, but you and me, brother, we were there.
7: I was there. I remember. I was in high school, I think, 13 or 14 years old.
16: Okay, all right. I was one, but at least I was alive. I don't remember the series. I was not paying too much attention to it. But it was just to see what Philadelphia was able to do. And once again, we keep saying this about Boston. It's a cliche, yes. Living by the three, dying by the three. And once again, for the third straight game, Boston died by the three. 27% from three. That's what the Celtics shot last night. More from Joel Embiid, happy to just get past Boston finally.
6: I had until midnight to celebrate it, so it's past midnight, so it's over with. It's far good. Only the first one, one down, one series down. Got more, to go. Now the focus is on New York, seeing what they do best. Really good freaking team. So we just got to go out, especially in the Garden. The Garden is going to be fun, so that's exciting.
16: At the end of the game, Embiid, who, by the way, scored 34, grabbed 12 boards, had 6 assists in this game. He was a monster all over. And when he returned, this series absolutely flipped because it was evident Boston had nothing inside to match up with Joel Embiid. When Embiid is healthy, and I know that he gets a lot of criticism for load management and injuries, this injury, that the last one, it was an appendectomy. The dude had appendicitis a month ago, and that's why he missed
9: all that time since I think April 4th or April 6th or whatever it was. But when Embiid is healthy, he's the best. He's the biggest difference maker in the middle in the Eastern Conference. He's a bigger deal than Cat. He's a bigger deal than Durin. He's the biggest deal in the middle in the East. And maybe outside of Wemby, the biggest difference maker in the middle in the NBA. I mean, Nikola Jokic probably is in that conversation. Giannis is in that conversation. But of the team still alive, outside of Wemby, Joel Embiid is the biggest difference maker at his size and his height in these NBA playoffs. With all due respect to Chet Holmgren and Evan Mobley, that dude matters a lot. And can they keep him healthy? Can he stay healthy? And if he can stay healthy, I said this to a friend of mine, if he can stay healthy, Philly can win the East. That team is good enough to win the East. Maxey is fantastic. Averaged 27-6-5 in this series. VJ Edgecombe, tremendous rookie. Paul George, tremendous leader. Does it all on the floor. But the key is Embiid. I mean, you saw, like, when they were set without Embiid, they were down 3-1. With Embiid, they came back to win the whole thing. And the key is keeping him healthy and making sure and doing the best they can to keep Joel Embiid on his feet playing at this level. Now, there was a moment yesterday. He went down and was grabbing his knee, and he was seen limping around a little bit. He did go to the locker room at one point. Here's Embiid about that after the game last night.
11: Joe, you said that your mind was telling your body that it was amazing. There was some limping around tonight and all that stuff. How did your body feel as the series progressed? Did it get better, stronger, maybe a little worse? Where was it?
6: I feel great. I feel amazing. Yeah. I was faking it.
9: That's it. I was faking it? Did he just say I was faking it? Embiid does not have a very good record in Game 7s. The Sixers don't have a very good record in Game 7s, but Embiid and the Sixers were able to get Game 7 last night over Boston.
6: I was 0-3 in Game 7s, so just wanted to bring the energy tonight. But it does also help when, you know, I saw, you know, number 11 on the team, before I came back. You said, they didn't care if I was playing or not. And they hadn't even adjusted or, you know, had some sort of game plan around me. So I think he also helps that, you know, when the other team doesn't worry about you and have some sort of game plan. Oh, being prepared for you, so it helps you have better games. So I thank, you know, number 11 for that. But feels good to, you know, come out and get this win.
9: Stu, can you see if you can find what Peyton Pritchard may have said about Joel Embiid? Can you find what Peyton Pritchard, he said number 11, and Pritchard's 11 on the Celtics. That's number 11, all right, yeah. Can you see if you can find, was there like, did Peyton Pritchard trash talk Joel Embiid before Game 7? Pritchard's a good player. I'm not knocking Peyton Pritchard. But you're not Jaylen Brown. You're not Jason Tatum. You don't start for this team. Now, he plays a lot of minutes, and he's a key on this team. But what did... I must have missed that. I don't know what Peyton Pritchard would have said to Joel Embiid that would have gotten Embiid even more fired up for a Game 7 against Boston. Now, Boston did not have Jason Tatum in this one, and if he plays, maybe it's a different ballgame. It's probably a lot closer. I mean, it was a close game down to the end, 109-100. It's not a blowout by any stretch of the imagination. Maybe Boston wins this game if Tatum is able to go, but he had the left leg injury, and he was forced to sit.
17: Well, I found what he said.
18: Yeah, just experienced some tightness back there. It was just unfortunate timing, but, you know, just, I guess a little bit to be expected, right? I was away for 10.5 months, and then I came back, and I'm playing every other day, and, you know, I was playing 36 to 40 minutes, so it's not unusual that something would come up. It was just kind of tough because, you know, rehab was just going so well the entire time, and you know, I guess it was inevitable at some point that I was gonna have to deal with something, and it just kind of came at the worst possible time.
9: It was the left leg that he had to sit. It was the reason that he had to sit yesterday. In case you're wondering, Tatum tore the right Achilles a year ago. So it was not the one that he injured a year ago. This was the other leg. And I don't think this is one of those cases where, you know how it is. We hear this all the time. Guys hurt their right leg. You compensate. Maybe you twist your ankle when you're running or you're playing ultimate frisbee or whatever you do in your time. And you kind of lean on the other leg a little bit more. Then that leg gets a little hurt. Happens with pro athletes more than weekend warriors like us. But I don't know if that was related. It doesn't seem like it. But there's a possibility that the two are related, and Tatum was unable to go yesterday. But he did give a lot of credit to Philadelphia, who was a 7 seed. But according to Jason Tatum, this is not your normal 7 seed.
18: We made some mistakes. And, you know, they went on a run. And, I mean, I always say it's two teams out there playing, and they're a really talented team. I know they

0: Celtic coming up in a bit. More on Philadelphia in about 25 minutes or so from right now. We'll head to Philly and talk to NBC Sports Philadelphia's Noah Levick. That's coming up, again, in 25 minutes. Straight ahead, though, we're going to switch gears, talk some National Football League. We're going to the NFC North. And what does the signing of Kyler Murray mean for the future of J.J. McCarthy? We'll ask the Score North's host, Phil Mackey, that next here on Westwood One Sports.
1: George Pickens signed his franchise tag, but still isn't locked in long term. Does the star receiver continue catching passes from Dak in Dallas? Or will Pickens get traded before training camp? Westwood One Sports.
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3: With the 18th pick in the 2026 NFL Draft, the Minnesota Vikings select Caleb Banks, defensive end, Florida.
4: That was last weekend. Big news, Vikings get a big man on their defensive line. Thanks for hanging out here on a Sunday Funday night. Westwood One Sports, I'm Mike Wickett. More on the Vikings right now. Let's head to the Twin Cities. Joining us from Score North, we welcome in my good friend. Man, I think I've been talking to Phil for about 20 years, which means we're both really old. Phil Mackey is with us. Phil, are we that old?
5: Dude, it's so funny you brought that up, because I was doing my first year covering the Vikings beat for KFAN at the time, KFAN.com, was 2007, and it would have been you and Doug Russell in Milwaukee, I think, that brought me on your show a few times that season. And then I think it was the next year we did the weekly kind of border battle hit. So I literally pulled up the 2007 Vikings on Pro Football Reference to see what were we talking about then. And it would have been Tavares Jackson and Brooks Bollinger, Adrian Peterson's rookie season where he broke the rushing record. Oh. And the Vikings' number one receiver that year, Bobby Wade, is what we were probably talking about.
4: Oh, my. Oh, good God. Yeah. So to confirm, yes, what you're saying, Phil, is we are now old. When we started chatting, we were talking about Adrian Peterson's rookie season. Oh, my God. Okay.
5: Yeah. And don't forget the Vikings starting strong safety, who now hosts a podcast called One Call a Week. Darren Sharper was on that team. So, a lot of time has passed since the 2007 Vikings. Yeah,
4: it sure has, man. It's good to talk with you again. Let's just run through the 2026 timeline real quick. I'm going to hit you with this. Back in January, the Vikings showed Kwesi Adofo-Mensah the door. What went wrong for their general manager, basically signaling a big, giant change up there in Minneapolis?
5: Yeah, well, I think I would say three sort of broad categories that I would say Kwesi was at varying degrees of fault in each of these three categories. Number one, the quarterback situation and the aesthetics around it over the past 12 to 15 months looks terrible and was terrible for the Vikings. They had to make a really hard decision on a $100 million contract for Sam Darnold. And with the information they had at the time, back a year and a half ago, J.J. McCarthy is the 10th overall pick. We like him a lot up to this point behind closed doors. We'd like to push forward with him as the franchise quarterback. And do we really trust Sam Darnold to replicate this performance now at $30-plus million a year? And they decided, I'm sure it was not a black-and-white decision, but they decided, okay, organizationally, let's not pay that contract. Let's go forward. So they botched the quarterback situation. Hindsight is beneficial. Number two, they've been the worst drafting team in the NFL since 2022. Shout out to smarter people than me who have done all of the research across 32 teams at hit rates, bust rates, even like, were you a primary starter at your position for multiple years? Like all the different metrics you could look at, and the Vikings have been bottom of the NFL for 4 years as a drafting team. Well, you're the general manager. It's your job to pull the trigger on those picks. And then the third thing, which is harder to quantify, but it's why they loved Rob Brzezinski, longtime capologist and just leader in that front office, stepping in, is Kwesi, was not highly regarded at the end of 3 or 4 years as a connector of people, as a leader of people. It sounds like he lost a lot of the trust of people that he needed to have their trust. And so I think all those reasons kind of added up to, even though the organization wasn't in chaos like you see some other teams, they just wanted a different type of leader. So they put Rob Brzezinski in charge of the draft run, and now they're opening up in the month of May. They're either going to promote Rob Brzezinski and or hire someone from outside the organization to officially take over the head of football operations.
4: What a couple of years it has been for Quessy. It's just amazing. Talking to Score North's Phil Mackey here on Westwood One Sports. I'm Mike Wickett. You can follow Phil on Twitter and X at Phil Mackey. I'm assuming if the Seahawks didn't win the Super Bowl, or when he got fired in January, weren't on their way to the Super Bowl, it wouldn't have looked so bad getting rid of Darnold and moving on. But the play of J.J. McCarthy last year led to the Kyler Murray signing. First, before we get to Kyler, have they given up on J.J. McCarthy? Does he have a true chance to start? Or is this kind of like it for the young man out of Michigan?
5: Yeah, so I'll just be straight honest and say, I don't know. It's because what they say is different than their actions. Publicly, Kevin O'Connell and Rob Brzezinski and, you know, other coaches that will speak on and off the record, hey, there's still a ton of talent there. He's putting in a ton of great work. He's been working with quarterback coach John Beck out in California. He's been throwing footballs to Jordan Addison and Justin Jefferson here the last couple months, that he's doing all the right things. He still has 3 years left of team control if you want it. And so what they're saying is, hey, we're not out, but, you know, the guy gets hurt all the time, so we have to hedge a little bit and make our quarterback room better. Well, bringing in Kyler Murray, who at his peak has been one of the top 8 to 12 quarterbacks in the league for a couple different seasons, you know, that to, like, they're trying to frame it as a battle. Like, oh, you know, we're gonna put a bunch of quarterbacks. Carson Wentz is going to come back, a bunch of quarterbacks with starting experience in a room. And may the best man at the end of the process win out. But I don't think you're bringing Kyler Murray in, by the way, to learn a new offensive system and learn new teammates and receivers running routes, to not give him first team reps throughout the offseason program. So I mean, obviously they feel differently about McCarthy now than they did 2 years ago when they drafted him. His stock is definitely lower. You know, his statistics from last year and some of the eye test in about 4 or 5 games were ugly. But I'll tell you, in about 4 or 5 of the other 10 games, my favorite J.J. McCarthy metric, if I could nerd out for a second, is he was number 2 in the NFL in big-time throw rate as quantified by Pro Football Focus. And if you look at that metric over the course of 20 years, the leader in that category every year is a Hall of Famer. It's, you know, Matthew Stafford was the leader last year. Tom Brady, Patrick Mahomes, Josh Allen. It's a category that it's like an intrinsic skill set to be able to make those tight window, high leverage throws. They know you're passing. It's 3rd and 8. He was nails on the high difficulty throws, but he was wildly inaccurate on the easy stuff, and he got hurt 3 or 4 times. So there's still something there, but the Vikings have obviously hedged by the moves that they've made.
4: I don't know if you can give up on a guy after 2 years who's been banged up. He's only 23. But they bring in Kyler Murray. And I remember hearing Murray last year when he was in Arizona, Phil. And one of the things about turning the thing around, he said, I need to run more. I watched Kevin O'Connell's offense. He hasn't had the most mobile quarterbacks in the last few years, with Cousins and Darnold. And I guess 9 ran a little bit, but Wentz wasn't a runner. Does the offense that Kevin O'Connell puts out there and wants to implement, is there room in it for Kyler to run, or is it more of a distribute and be the point guard that we need you to be back there kind of offense?
5: Yeah, I think the answer is sort of complicated, because a lot of the things that Kevin O'Connell is known for asking his quarterbacks to do, Kyler has either not done those things or he hasn't been good at those things. For example, the Vikings quarterbacks under Kevin O'Connell have the 3rd highest under center rate of any quarterback group in the NFL. Well, I think it's like 50% or just under 50% of Viking snaps are under center. Well, Kyler Murray has been under center for something like 10 or 15% of his career snaps. So that's a philosophical gap that they're going to have to find a compromise on. Kevin O'Connell has asked his quarterbacks to drive the football down the field. If you look at like average depth of target, Sam Darnold, J.J. McCarthy, and even Kirk Cousins back a few years ago, it's always near the top of the league in the Kevin O'Connell offense. Kyler Murray, there's a bunch of different metrics that will show you once that ball travels 10 or 15 plus yards in the air, especially when he's playing outdoors, it's rough. Completion percentage in the tank, EPA in the tank. So I'm curious, how do you take stylistically Kyler over here and what Kevin O'Connell has done over here and mold those things together? And the wild card here could be the Vikings hired the former Dolphins offensive coordinator Frank Smith to come in as their assistant head coach and to be another offensive mind in the room. And the Dolphins run a lot more heavier personnel packages. They run pistol. The Vikings never run pistol. The Dolphins have the second highest rate of pistol. So I wonder if you've got some cooks in the kitchen that are molding something that will fit better to Kyler's strengths going into this season.
4: Probably doesn't help, too, that his center is 6'6", and he's still taller than Kyler, even when he's bent over getting ready to snap the football to him. How frustrated was Justin Jefferson last year, and is he happier now that Kyler's in? Is he still borderline Antonio Brown walking off the field? Like, where's JJ in all of this?
5: Yeah, he's been such a pro, and he has, I know he's been frustrated behind the scenes, but not to the point of it being toxic with teammates in the locker room. How many times when a receiver gets to this point in recent NFL history, the last 25, 30 years, it's like 80% of the time they do something toxic or demand out or whatever, whatever the case. I mean, Stefon Diggs once upon a time protested in the middle of a big practice week and just went AWOL for like 2 days his last year with the Vikings, you know. Like, Justin Jefferson has not done that. He's been to all of the voluntary workouts last year. He's, like I said, he's been catching passes from McCarthy early in this offseason. And I think now that everyone's in the door as of last week, Kyler as well. So, yeah, he's, you know, whether it's the ineffective quarterback play last year or some of the hamstring injuries, I don't think he's one to talk publicly a lot about legacy and what he wants to do. But, like, if he can get good quarterback play and stay on the field, I mean, he literally has a chance to finish top three in every category at that position if he plays until he's 35. So, and by the way, his cap hits keep going up too. So if you've got this Ferrari that you're not driving, from a roster construction standpoint, it makes little sense if you can't get him the football.
4: Talking Vikings with Score North's Phil Mackey for another minute or two here on Westwood One Sports. I'm Mike Wickett. It feels like this conversation kind of has a negative tone. Fired the GM. J.J. McCarthy was terrible. Carson Wentz played. Max Brosmer was awful in that game. I mean, there wasn't a lot going well. But Minnesota was still 9-8. It wasn't like they won four games last year. Couple of bounces here, couple of injuries here, and they could have been in the playoffs.
5: You know, I'm glad you brought that angle up, because listen, Vikings fans are the Vikings haven't been to the playoffs in back-to-back years since 2009. I mean, it's, for as competitive as they are, it's ludicrous that they can't even go to the playoffs in back-to-back years. So people are generally just kind of, you know, impatient, rightfully so, and unhappy. And whenever positive Phil barrels into the room with what you just said, which is, guys, they had, everyone, calm down. They had bottom three quarterback statistics and still won 9 games.
4: Yeah.
5: Because the defense is awesome. What if they, you know, what if Kyler Murray is like the 14th best quarterback? Is that unreasonable for Kyler Murray to be like the 14th best quarterback in the NFL? Like, it seems like a reasonable proclamation. And if the defense can still be around top five, that's like an 11-win team that might have a chance to win the division. So, yeah, like, if their worst-case scenario offense still led them to 9 wins because they have a good defense. And by the way, they just drafted like 4 defensive players on days 1 and 2 of the draft last week. So positive Phil is here for that take.
4: See, that's what they say. Mike Wickett, Mr. Positivity, positive Phil. We're back at it. Last one, Phil. Is Ant going to play in this series against the San Antonio Spurs?
5: You know what's funny? We just recorded our Flagrant Howls is our Timberwolves show here at Score North, and we were going to do a little preview episode like an hour ago that was touching on 5 big questions for the series, and right as we were about to hit record, Anthony Edwards, who's been week to week, very vague injury updates. He is questionable now for game one. Questionable now for game one. and this dude comes back from the injury dead so fast. There is a chance he plays in game one tomorrow night in San Antonio. So be on the lookout. And I would say the fact that he's questionable for game one, even if you wanted to err on the side of caution and say, listen, let's not stretch it. Let's see what happens in San Antonio. And then game three back at home, we can pull that lever. But if he's questionable for game one, he's playing in the series at some point.
4: It's going to be incredible to watch, my friend. Thank you for coming on, Phil. Good to catch up with you. And I'm sure I'll bother you before we get to the start of the NFL season.
5: You can bother me before OKC Timberwolves Western Conference Finals.
4: Okay. All right. They're calling it a shot. Call it a shot right there. Phil, appreciate you, brother.
5: All right. See you, Mike. See you, buddy.
4: Later. Phil Mackey, Score North on Twitter, X at Phil Mackey, covering the Vikings. You got the Wilder still in the playoffs. They've got a second round matchup with the Avalanche. The T-Wolves get past the Nuggets. They get the Spurs. Ant may be coming back. A lot of good stuff going on up there in the Twin Cities as we roll through the postseason here in the NBA and the NHL. Speaking of the NBA postseason, coming up on the other side, did you happen to see what the Philadelphia 76ers are doing when it comes to their playoff ticket sales? We'll explain next, and we'll talk with NBC Sports Philadelphia's Noah Levick. That's next here on Westwood One Sports.
2: Aaron Rodgers still hasn't decided if he's returning.
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4: Happy Sunday Fun Day. 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Coming up, we're going to talk some Browns football in about half an hour from right now. Get to the bottom of this whole quarterback controversy with a question mark. We'll do that coming up at 8:15 Eastern time. We'll talk to the Akron Beacon Journal's Chris Esterling about what in the heck is going on. Is Deshaun Watson actually the front runner to take snaps in Cleveland next year under center? But last night, I'm telling you, I don't root for the Philadelphia 76ers. I wouldn't call myself a Philly fan, but I found myself rooting for them last night. I was happy to see Joel Embiid just go crazy once again. Sixers advance. They knock out the Boston Celtics in the first round of the conference playoffs, the Eastern Conference playoffs. And joining us right now from NBC Sports Philadelphia, Noah Levick is with us, who, by the way, is now my latest follower on Twitter. Noah, thank you for that. I appreciate it.
20: Of course. Feeling is mutual. Thanks for having me on.
4: You got it, man. Thanks for coming on. The energy about 5 or 6 days ago for this Philadelphia team absolutely changed when Joel Embiid started playing again after the appendectomy. Did we know he was coming back? Was he ramping up to coming back? Because at the time, I'm like, oh, it feels like a desperation play. But he was a beast in this series, Noah.
20: He was, yeah. He'd been ramping up a bit. He participated in a practice, I believe, 3 or 4 days prior to game 4. And he's one of those guys where time after time in the playoffs, the injury luck has been terrible, but he is really determined to play through it if it's at all possible. That said, there was some rust in game four. I think still he believes he's capable of much better as a jump shooter, but absolutely correct to say his presence totally flipped the series on its head. Did a great job when Boston sent double teams, setting up his teammates for a bunch of wide open jumpers. Fantastic defensively, and I think an inspiring presence to the Sixers. They recognized that he was gritting through a lot and really wanted to get this done. Of course, it was also helpful yesterday that Boston was without Jason Tatum, who was sidelined by left knee stiffness. So I think the Sixers sensed there was a great opportunity with Embiid on the court and everyone available, and they absolutely capitalized on that.
4: How is Embiid's health today? Because he left, he went to the locker room, he came back, he kind of took a shot to the knee late in that ball game. How's he feeling today?
20: Yeah, so technically the Sixers have him listed as probable, which was the case for every game that he played in the Boston series. They list right hip contusion. I am quite confident he's dealing with more than that. As you mentioned, the knee, there's been multiple injury scares there. And of course, he's, you know, still under a week or under a month rather, you know, away from the appendectomy surgery, which is a pretty serious medical procedure. So Embiid's always kind of coy and playful about it. When someone asked him about limping around last night, he joked that he was faking. He's not faking. He's playing through some pain, but it does seem safe to assume, I think, that he will be out there for game one. And right now, he's shown he's capable of playing at a high level, even though the health is well below 100%.
4: Talking 76ers hoops with NBC Sports Philadelphia's Noah Levick here on Westwood One Sports. I'm Mike Wickett. Do you think, and I made this claim yesterday, and you tell me if you think I'm right or wrong, outside of hoop heads, basketball fans, and certainly Sixers fans, I think Tyrese Maxey is the most underappreciated superstar in the NBA. That guy is quick as a hiccup, can score from all over, and was making legendary shots last night.
20: Yeah, I hear where you're coming from. He did get the All-Star starter nod for the first time this year, so it does feel sort of like the NBA at large is catching on, but perhaps part of the reason that he's underappreciated in some corners is just this knack for rapidly improving year after year. You almost have to be following the Sixers constantly to sort of be plugged into how quickly Tyrese Maxey gets better. I think there's been a huge, huge leap defensively since Nick Nurse took over as head coach. And in the series against Boston, Maxey's defensive rebounding was also super valuable. Multiple double-digit rebounding games, which was something the Sixers very much needed in this series. But it's a fun young backcourt with Vijay Edgecombe. I think those guys play very well off each other, love getting out in the open court and showcasing that athleticism. And also stands out to me just how tireless they are. Maxey, 45 minutes in game seven and still fresh enough to zoom by the Boston defense and give the Sixers clutch layups. Edgecombe, 44 minutes and scored 23 points at 20 years old. I mean, that's just wild, wild stuff from a rookie. And Maxey's definitely taken on him under his wing and enjoyed getting to sort of gel as a duo for the first time here.
4: Noah, I'm sure there are some fans of the Sixers who have been frustrated with Joel Embiid, and some have probably said, get rid of him, move him, trade him, we're sick of the injury, he can play 40 games a year, 50 games a year, doesn't want to do back-to-backs. But when you see Maxey and Edgecombe and Embiid, and then you throw in Oubre and George, but the big three on this squad, does that give pause to some of the people who are trying to ship him out of Philadelphia?
20: No question. I think the last three games has dramatically changed everything about the Sixers, quite frankly. And I do think it's appropriate to throw Paul George in that mix. He had a fantastic series on both ends of the ball. Very valuable, high-effort defense on Tatum and Brown. Shot, I think, around 55% from three-point range. So that was a move, I think, very fairly criticized. Because the Sixers gave George that huge four-year contract. He played exactly half the games last year and under half this year, in large part due to a 25-game suspension for violating the NBA's anti-drug policy, but to his credit, he came back, he said he was refreshed, and he's been exactly what the Sixers envisioned as a complementary piece to the in-house stars with Embiid and Maxey. So, yeah, I don't think there's many Sixers fans right now who would tell you anything needs to be dramatically altered with this team. I think everyone in Philadelphia is pretty thrilled that they beat the Boston Celtics in the postseason for the first time since 82. And I think definitely a lot of optimism about what they can do moving forward, with the understanding that it's a tough task ahead against the Knicks. But definitely, I think the Sixers have rapidly changed a lot of minds with the way they came back against Boston.
4: How do you see them matching up with New York?
20: Yeah, I mean, I think it's a tough one in some ways. Like there's some areas of the game where I just struggle to see how the Sixers don't have a disadvantage. And one of them, again, is just defensive rebounding. They did step up in that department when needed against Boston, but for three straight years under Nick Nurse, they've been a bottom five defensive rebounding team. That's a strength of New York. The Knicks are just bigger and have a ton of physicality that the Sixers will have to contend this. That strikes me as a real challenge. And then I think it also should be noted the Sixers essentially need everyone to stay available because they're asking so much of their core pieces. They do have some depth that didn't feature in the Boston series that I think could become relevant here. Would imagine Dominic Barlow gets in the rotation, and I could see a Dembona having some good games and his athleticism being valuable against Mitchell Robinson, perhaps as sort of a matchup factor there. But yeah, like I think the Sixers will by no means be cruising to wins. And yet again, there could be a blowout loss or two. The last game the Knicks played in Philadelphia, they beat the Sixers by 41 points. Of course, Embiid was sidelined, but this is a Sixers team that has some wins that make you think they're capable of anything, and some losses that make you really question whether they are a legitimate contender. So, yeah, honestly not sure exactly which way I lean right now, but I think that the Knicks will be favored for good reason, and it's up to the Sixers again to surprise some people and just try to keep rolling here.
4: Did I read it right that the 76ers are not selling playoff tickets to anyone whose credit card does not have a Pennsylvania address?
20: Believe that is correct. And a bit of a storyline, because last night Joel Embiid went out of his way at his post-game press conference to say, you know, last time the Sixers played the Knicks in the postseason in 2024, it was like Madison Square Garden East. He implored fans to not sell their tickets. And he even joked that if anyone, you know, is desperate for money, he can help them out. So Embiid is you know, a guy who's obviously prone to troll and throw jokes out there or whatever. But I do think, like, the overall sentiment is serious. He's a guy who plays off the crowd, both home and away. He'll be the villain at the Garden. And I think for the games in Philadelphia, he figured it couldn't hurt to be like, hey, let's not let Knicks fans overwhelm this arena, and let's actually have some sort of a home court advantage. And yeah, I guess what you mentioned is also another element of that, with the Sixers doing whatever they can to prevent, you know, anything resembling a Knicks takeover in Philadelphia.
4: Noah, great stuff, man. Appreciate you. Continued success. Thank you so much for coming on.
20: Yeah, thank you for having me.
4: Noah Levick, NBC Sports Philadelphia on Twitter, X at Noah Levick, joining us here on Westwood One Sports. I'm just looking at the rotation for the 76ers yesterday. They had one guy, just Quentin Grimes, play more than 8 minutes off the bench. They basically had a six-man rotation against Boston, and I don't know if they're going to be able to do that against New York. He mentioned a couple of the guys that could get a little bit more run, but if this turns into, if let's say Philly gets into a lot of foul trouble or becomes a real physical game, guys get banged up, maybe that's where New York has the advantage because they can go a little bit deeper now that Tom Thibodeau's not on the sideline coaching the New York Knicks. And I do love the fact that the Sixers are not selling playoff tickets to anybody online who has a credit card without a Pennsylvania address. I think that's great. I've seen that 1,000 times. When I was living in Milwaukee, they were screaming for that to be the fact. for tickets when the Cubs series were going on, because everyone from Chicago would drive 90 minutes north to what was then Miller Park, and they would just take over, be Wrigley North. I mean, they would call it Wrigley North. The Padres do that too with the Dodgers. They don't want all the LA fans coming down there. But that's the thing is, at least with Philadelphia, you'd be like, you need a Pennsylvania address. LA and San Diego can't do that. You know, you kind of just got to be like, well, okay, that has to be a San Diego area code. And there's probably still more Dodgers fans in San Diego than there actually are in down there in San Diego. So awesome stuff there from Noah. Still to come, we're going to rank some stuff. We're going to get into the most interesting sports story of the day. But a hot rumor about Anthony Edwards? We'll hit that next. Mike Wickett with you here, Westwood One Sports. You can always jump in. The show is better with you. 310-840-4910. We'll get to your calls coming up next as well.
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4: Well, happy Sunday fun day. Maybe you're ending your week, maybe you're starting your week, wherever you are in America. Thank you so much for hanging out with us here on Westwood One Sports. 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She'll do it. Update from the other game 7 in the NBA. The Raptors are up 8 early. It's 20-12. They're winning at Cleveland right now. No Brandon Ingram in this one for Toronto. The winner will go on to take on the Pistons, who became the second team this weekend to come back and complete the 3-1 comeback as they were down to Orlando 3-1. And they blow the Magic out and they get it done at home. So they'll move on and get the winner of this Toronto and Cleveland series. The Sixers are getting ready for the Knicks. Of course, out west, you got the Lakers and Thunder. You got the Spurs taking on the Minnesota Timberwolves. So much to get to. Let's start first here this hour. As we, by the way, are going to jump to some NFL. We'll talk some Browns football with Chris Easterling from the Akron Beacon Journal. We'll find out exactly what is going on. Well, exactly. As exactly as we can for a May storyline about that weird quarterback battle going on over there in the dog pound. But first, we get the Pistons, who, what a weird series. Dominant in the first three games, they were dominated for 11 quarters. And then there was the terrible output and the comeback by Detroit. Detroit was down by 25 on Friday night, and they blow Orlando out. Stu, did I tell you this? I had a parlay, okay? At one point, Detroit was down 30. And in my parlay, I had Orlando, this is Friday night, plus 12.5. I was up 42.5 points in my parlay, and I lost. I didn't think that was possible. Because when miserable. I'm watching, it was just like, wait, what are we? And then I turned the, I had gone to my buddy's house to play poker. We turned the game on, and all of a sudden, Detroit's only down 9 on Friday night. I'm like, oh, okay. At least Orlando can keep it competitive. No, they got blown out. But I was up 42.5 points in my parlay because I took the Magic plus 12.5, and I still lost. How is that even possible?
7: It's not. There's no way. You can't convince me that that's possible.
4: Thank you. Thank you, Art. I'll send you a screenshot of the... It says lost right on the bet. 116-94, Detroit over Orlando today. Jalen Duren, who's been kind of a mystery, a no-show, didn't do a lot in this series, wound up with 15 points, 15 boards, was big today for Detroit.
8: No, we tried to keep it.
4: Sorry, wrong guy. Here's Duren right here. Here's Jalen Duren. Let's get to him.
8: that's all we wanted, you know, wanted to close it out. I know a lot of people counted us out early on, went down 3-1, but we stuck with it. You know what I mean? We've been the team all year. When our back's against the wall, we keep fighting, man. And, I mean, it's even more stressful that we get the win in front of Corey Alexander because, you know, he's been watching me forever.
4: There are a whole bunch of former Pistons there, too, from the last time they won a championship. Ben Wallace was there. Rip Hamilton was there. Dwayne Casey was there. So it was a little bit of, like, nostalgia, not of the Bad Boys, but of that Chauncey Billups, Rip Hamilton, Tayshaun Prince era of basketball in Detroit, and they were there to watch. Cade Cunningham was fantastic again. Listen, if Cade Cunningham doesn't blow up, the Pistons can't win. And tonight, 32 points, 12 assists, 4 rebounds. His team was able to come back from this 3-1 deficit full of confidence.
9: I mean, it's expected. And that's the amount of belief that we have in this group. You know, this is a special group, and, you know, you can't count us out. No matter the circumstances, no matter the situation, you know, I like our chances to fight our way back. I thought we did a hell of a job of that, obviously, this series.
4: That's J.B. Bickerstaff, their head coach. So if you watch Detroit play,